0: College World Series, and then once you get here, you want to extend that stay. And Jim Schlossnagel, who Dave mentioned, this is his eighth trip. He went five times with TCU, including a stretch of four in a row. He left to go to Texas A&M. He took the Aggies to Omaha twice, and after they fell to Tennessee in Game 3 of the College World Series Finals in 2024, the next day, he was in Austin taking the job as a head coach of the University of Texas Longhorns. Let's just say the internet was happening in the Lone Star State for a couple of days.
1: Those are the kind of moves you make that you need some security around you.
0: Yes, yes. Oh, my goodness. Thank you to the great Cliff 166 brand listing down in Florida, Dr. Flynn Nance, Brooklyn Wheatley, and her family. Thank you to the Wheatleys for listening in. Again, Dave is at D. Johnson UGA. Yours truly at Jeff Dantzler TV. Thank you, Brad and Atlee Morris, the At Man, saying survive in advance. Thank you, Scott Hines, Jason Morris, Brian O'Shea, Knox Cleveland, Ridgeland Video at Fort Oglethorpe, Aunt Sheila, John Plant, Strap Dog, There Is No Tomorrow. You got that right. From Dogs Athletics, Corey Gillett with Rollo and Jimmy, Perry Cunningham, thank you, Kathy and Harold Key, Boyd Trammell, Matt Sly down at St. Simon's, Jason and Candy Miller, thank you, Glenn Kreider, Eastside Athens, Roger Hoover, Roger English down on the Space Coast, thank you, Merv Waldrop from the Bird Dog Capital of the World, Waynesboro, GA, Corey Collins, parents, CJ and Lois, David Ho, Chris Queen, the Voodoo Dog, Dorsey Hill, Back Office Breed, tuning us in, Larry Hawk from Lookout Mountain, Jim Cooney, KJ Bolden is the GOAT. I like that handle. Seven Spanish Angels, Harriet the leadoff double. Thank you to Chase, Leanne the Cherokee Rose, Jeff Grant, Jeff Ramsey, Dog Dad 1358, David the Great, Bulldog Boldfish at 70s Dog, Kyle Kirk, Rowdy Bobby Piper. I love it. Thank you, Kayla, Wally Jenkins. Oh, so many folks. If I miss you, shoot us another tweet. Thank you, Ted Dieter from the 75 SEC East Champs. Got a couple of diehard dogs, David Dukes and Don Perno. David,
1: love it.
0: Don, two of my favorite dogs. And, of course, Don was an all-SEC second baseman for the 1987 Omaha squad. All right, the lefty Luke Harrison on the bump going through his warm-up. Tosses Harrison, wears number 53. 6'2", 220, as Dave told you, he's a senior out of Friendswood, Texas. And Georgia will send Phelps, Jackson, and Lujo to the plate. Same lineup, same defensive settings that we saw on Saturday. Tinney, the catcher. Larson, Becerra, Rodriguez, Borba, first to third around the horn. Pack, Pendergrass, and Robbins, left to right, the Texas outfield. And there is Tinney's throw down to second. And we are set for baseball. Looking at that Ferris wheel, that camera on that wire, the walking bridge with the twin spires and the Missouri River in the distance, and the, I don't know if you say the Chi or the Chai Health Center where Creighton plays, and they have the volleyball tournament. Just a beautiful sight. All kinds of restaurants and places to buy souvenirs. So much to do right here in downtown Omaha.
1: And, of course, that road to Iowa.
0: Just walked on across, been to Iowa about five times this week. All right, time for our marker seven. First pitch at 8:08 to Trey Phelps. Here it is, strike one, and we are underway. Marker 7, Coastal Grill, best seafood this side of St. Simon's Island. I bet you there are a few folks listening in on the patio as we speak. Harrison, quick worker. Trey, swagging a miss, nothing in two. I like this, too. The dogs are in red, and the Longhorns are in the burnt orange. So it'd be like if Earl Campbell and Herschel Walker were going at it.
1: That's how it should be.
0: Amen. Harrison looking in the 0-2. This is hit high out into right into foul territory into the seats. And, again, we love saying it with a tip of the cap to the club pro guy. We are up way higher and offset just a bit. So see the trajectory.
1: Hashtag Trads.
0: Yes, coming off the bat. Not quite like in the Frankie Carroll Beltran radio booth. 0-2. Swinging and a miss. Strike him out. Good pitch there from Harrison. That one at 91 and had a little wiggle to it. Let's talk with the voices of Texas baseball, Craig Way, who's an all-time great, and the great Keith Moreland, who Dave and I watched play a lot of baseball.
1: Saw him play a lot of games.
0: You betcha. Said Harrison, he'll top out around 92, 93. Good movement, very good changeup. Here's the National Player of the Year, Dan Jackson. Swatted his 32nd home run of the season last night, left on right. DJ, a swing and a miss. 87 RBIs, breaking the great Rich Poitras' single-season school record, hitting .384, just the third player in NCAA history with 30-plus homers and 25 or more steals. He swiped 26 bags. Harrison left on right. Dogs in red, horns in the burn orange. Here's a pitch. Swing and a miss, nothing at two. Well, all Harrison has done so far is throw strikes. Just underway, top of the first. Thank you so much for being with us. The Greers and Chris Hancock listening in from Jekyll Island saying, go Dogs. The 0-2 to DJ. Swing and a miss, struck him out. Well, Harrison couldn't have gotten off to a much better start. Two up, two down, and that's two first-team All-Americans. He has yet to throw a ball, Dave.
1: No, he has thrown seven pitches, all for strikes. And we see these kind of starts here. These pitchers come in, they're jacked up like this. Joey Valtzko did it. Then we saw the young man for Oklahoma get the Dogs out. 1-2-3 in the third last night, Mr. Mercurio.
0: And here's Rylan Lujo, the pitch. Lujo sends it foul, first base side. Let's get it going.
1: Lujo!
0: Number eight, right at 18-game hitting streak. Batting .373, 14 homers, five of them in the NCAA tournament. Lujo's driven in 48. He's got those neon green batting gloves. Here's the pitch. That one misses away. So that's the first ball that Harrison has thrown. He's a lefty. Horns and the burn orange and the Dogs in the red. Harrison looking in. Here's a 1-1. Lujo takes away. 2-1 the count. As Dave told you, Billy Van Raphorst, the home plate umpire. And time called. New baseball for Luke Harrison. Lujo being played straight away. That wind pushing out a bit towards left. Third baseman Borba deep and close to the line. Here's a pitch. Lujo smokes this one into right, but it's foul and out of play. Boy, the ball that Wynn hit in the eighth last night.
1: It was that close. And the other thing, like you said, is he hit it right to the right fielder. Wasn't a gapper down the line, but it was, Pat Patterson, a hard hit ball.
0: Hard hit, tough luck. 2-2 to Lujo. Harrison, lefty on righty. Deep breath into the motion. Here's the pitch. That misses outside. 3-2 the count.
1: Coming in at 95.
0: Awfully good. And Texas has an ace closer in Sam Cozart. 6-0 with 9 saves and a 1.65 ERA. The 3-2. Swing and a miss, struck him out. So Harrison fans the side. Three up and three down. To the bottom of the first we go. It's Georgia nothing. And Texas coming to the plate. And you listen to Bulldog Baseball in the College World Series on the Georgia Bulldogs Sports Network.
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0: right, heading to the bottom of the first, and they are honoring some brave servicemen who lost their lives. And their troops being represented here. I wanted to mention as well my good friend Zach Miller, whose father, Alan Miller, is Georgia's first ever four-time All-American, is a major in the Air Force out here and very proud of him. And it was great to see Zach at the event that Glory Glory put on Friday night. A lot of Bulldogs out here. That's one of the things, too, you see with our servicemen and women around the world, whether it's Georgia, Texas, Florida, Alabama. You got flags flying not just all around the country, DJ, but all around the world.
1: Yeah, it's really cool. And I love the fact that this is Military Appreciation Night. I think they'll be doing this all throughout the game. And certainly well worth it for the folks here in Omaha, the Omaha area, and the ones that have come out here. And it's just it's a cool thing.
0: It really is. And we love them all. God bless them all. All right, here's Aiden Robbins leading things off. Robbins hitting 335 on the year with 24 home runs and 64 RBIs. They're top three, one of the best in college baseball. Big use pitch. Strike one on the outer half, and this is Dylan's first outing since he got hit in the leg with a line shot that was 105 off the bat. Big U, here's the pitch. Swing and a miss. Good cutter there. Dylan on the season, 4-1 with a 4.73 ERA, 69 strikeouts, 34 walks, and 59 innings. A 2.21 opponent's batting average. Nobody on, nobody out for Texas. Bottom of the first, no score. Swing and a miss, struck him out. Good work there by Dylan.
1: So fastball and two of those slider cutters. And a great start for Vigu.
0: It was funny, we saw Joey after the game back at the hotel. What a sight that was on Saturday. Said, hey, Joey, real quick, how many changes did you throw? None. So
1: no.
0: 114, all fastballs or your slider cutter? He goes, yes.
1: Awesome. And three pitches in here. That's still the case.
0: Here's Carson Tenney standing in. Big U's pitch. That misses down and away. And Andrew Boogie Smart was standing there, and I said, well, Boogie, you were young. I know you remember the win, but like when we beat Florida 42-7 in 2017, Jake Fromm threw seven passes, and he kind of looked at me. I said, yeah, we had Nick and Sony and Swift. We
1: That's
0: just
1: right.
0: gave it to them every time.
1: That's right.
0: Good plan. And it was working. Big U's pitch misses down and away. It's 2-0, and you just cannot afford to give up free bags here. Remember, Texas, they love to run. The Longhorns on the season are 114 out of 130. So, yeah, so credit Joey and Dan and Wes. It was working. Stick with it. There's a bouncing ball up the middle with eyes. That's through for a base hit. So Dylan Biggie falling behind in the count. Carson Tenney makes him pay. It's a one-out single. That'll bring up the freshman, Anthony Pack Jr., one of the top freshmen in all of college baseball. Pack hitting 358, 12 homers, 56 runs driven in.
1: Great compliment by Craig Way, who is the Texas announcer, that said Voltsko Saturday was the first pitcher all year long that made Pack look like a freshman.
0: Amen. He's a terrific player. Joey pitched such a great game. Tenney's a catcher. He's 10 out of 11 running. Texas has seven players, double digits, stolen bases. There's strike one on the inner half. Good pitch there to Pack.
1: And Pack was 0 for 4 with three strikeouts and a bouncer, and a 1-3. So he was not able to do his usual stuff.
0: Middle infield at double play depth here for the Dogs. Big U right on left. Here's a pitch. Just misses inside. Now this is 1-2 for both sides. There will be perhaps not even a leash. Perhaps just a finger around the collar. Any trouble because the season's on the line here tonight. Here's a 1-1. Misses away. It's 2-1. Whoever loses this game, the season is over. For the winner, you're one of the final four teams. Would have to beat the Oklahoma Sooners twice. Tenney is a runner at first. There's one out and a 2-1 count to Pack. Big U, the pitch. Swing and a miss. Took something off of that one. Thank you, John and Robin DeLoach, listening in down in Savannah. They are scoreless. Texas with a runner at first and one out. We're in the bottom of the first. Anthony Pack Jr., the lefty. Vigue's pitch misses down and in. It's 3-2, and this is mighty big because you talk about a hot hitter, Adrian Rodriguez, waiting on deck. As Dave told you, he hit for the cycle yesterday, going 5-for-5 with 7 RBIs. He had 2 hits against Volchko on Saturday night. Vigue. The 3-2, runner goes, ball 4 way outside. So 2 are aboard with 1 out, a walk, and George is going to get the bullpen going. Not going to waste any time, and I'm guessing it'll be Matt Scott up first. Just can't afford any free bags. And that's the thing, too. You know, Dave, with Volchko and Aoki, they were just ahead in the count, as was Mercurius for Oklahoma. They get Belantis pitched very well for Texas as well. Georgia just cashed in on errors.
1: So Jeff's actually going to be Justin Bird.
0: All right, so Birdie will be first up. All right, here's their A-Rod. And here comes a visit from the entirety of the infield. So Rodriguez, how about this for a stat line, Dave? 5-for-5, hitting for the cycle, 7 RBIs, 2 doubles.
1: The weird thing is he only scored 1 run.
0: How about that?
1: Out of that. You'd figure, okay, obviously he scored on the home run, but would he have gotten scored when he got the triple or the double?
0: And what that's done now, his season average at .328, 5 homers, 47 RBIs. He came into Omaha hitting .306. Not often you come here and boost your average by 22 points. All right, a righty-lefty matchup. Thank you, Tal, Eric, John, and Abs. Team Hutto listing in. How about a double play here, Dogs? Big U's pitch. Strike one on the outer half. So a 2-0 single and a 3-2 walk after Big U struck out Robbins to start the inning. And Texas threatening runners at first and second with one out. We are scoreless, bottom of the first. This is fouled off third base side.
1: Saturday night, Rodriguez hit fifth. So they've moved him up to the cleanup spot here. He had 2 hits off of Volchko. He's 7-for-8 here in the College World Series.
0: Good gracious. They just bludgeoned Alabama yesterday, 14-2. Big U working out of the stretch. Good speed on the bases here for Texas. The 0-2 just got a piece.
1: Boy, how many 2-strike hits has our opposition got this year?
0: Mississippi State was so locked in, and Oklahoma did a great job
1: of
0: 2 strikes last night. So it's nothing in 2 to Rodriguez. There's no score. Georgia, Texas, both of these teams 1-1 here in Omaha. Elimination game, Oklahoma awaiting the winner. Dogs in red, Texas in the burnt orange. Big U, the 0-2. Hit foul deep down the left field line towards the upper deck, but it'll land in the lower deck.
1: Last year on May 20th, when Michigan played Illinois in the Big Ten tournament here at the Chuck, Dylan Vigue came on in relief in the first inning. The starting pitcher for Michigan faced 3 and didn't get anybody out. Vigue comes on and goes 5 scoreless innings with 7 strikeouts.
0: What a performance. 0-2. Lifted out into right center field. This is going to be Lujo calling. He'll make the catch. Tenney is tagging. The throw comes into second. So Texas with runners on the corners and 2 away for the designated hitter, Ethan Mendoza.
1: Well, just glad to get A-Rod out.
0: Amen. He's now slumping to .777 hitting here in Omaha. 7 out of 9.
1: Just not impressed by that.
0: A 5-for-5 cycle. Wow.
1: What was his other hit?
0: He had 2 doubles.
1: 2 doubles, okay.
0: Good gracious. Mendoza's hitting .283 on the year, 10 home runs and 50 runs driven in. Trey is close to the bag at third. Pack has excellent speed, and he's just going to take second base, one of those walking leads. And
1: right, a little bit of home medicine.
0: Yeah, that's his 21st steal of the season. So a base hit here, and it's 2-0. Big U with a deep breath as he'll toe the rubber. Mendoza dig it in. Vigue. Here's a pitch. Called strike on the outer half. Let's set the Georgia defense. It's Ishikawa, Lujo, and Black left to right in the outfield. Hudson, Wynn, Branch, and Phelps first to third around the horn of the infield. Jackson is the catcher. Big U, look it in. Is 0-1. Swing and a miss. Nothing in two. The Cowboy packed. TJ, he got about halfway. He got past Colby.
1: Yeah.
0: With that lead.
1: He is one of those guys just bouncing around trying to get your attention.
0: He can fly and he can hit. It's nothing at two to Mendoza. Big U, a righty-righty matchup. He kicks and fires. Just got a piece. Dogs in the first base dugout. The visitor again. I've had a lot of folks ask me, well, here's the deal. Last time Georgia and Texas played, Texas was the visitor, so Georgia's a visitor tonight.
1: Each team's been a home team and a visiting team in the first two games, but because Texas was the visitor against Georgia, the rule stipulates that they get to be the home team now.
0: Big U's 0-2. Strike three, swinging to retire the side. Attaboy, Dylan.
1: 86.
0: Nasty. No runs a hit. No errors. And the Longhorn strand runners at second and third. One inning in the books. There is no score. It's the Georgia Bulldogs and the Texas Longhorns from the College World Series in Omaha on the Georgia Bulldogs Sports Network.
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0: We are scoreless heading to the second. It'll be O'Shaughnessy, Ishikawa, and Wynn. Hitters 4, 5, and 6. A lefty, and a righty. Due up against the southpaw, Luke Harrison, who struck out the side in the first. Good work there by Big U, pitching out of trouble. Shaggy, one of the great heroes of the postseason. Against Liberty and then Mississippi State. The game tire and the go-ahead homer and the 13-12 win. Left on left, they shift. Shaggy swings and misses. All right, Shaggy. Here comes Charlie Lau from the booth. There is no third baseman.
1: I know.
0: Just try and push one up the line. Brock Bennett is the closest person to the bag, coaching at third. Left on left. Swings and misses. It's nothing in two. Shaggy is 0 for 7 here in the World Series. But when he gets hot, he can produce some dramatic moments. That one nicked him. Attaboy, Shaggy.
1: And Schlossnagel, I think, may challenge this.
0: Oh, jeez.
1: We'll tell you here in a minute. And remember, you don't have to try to get out of the way.
0: Correct.
1: But you can't lean into it. He wants a review. It was funny, at lunch today, Cole Johnson was sitting next to us, came into the restaurant. We were talking to him, and we asked him about, hey, what's it like being out there? They're reviewing. He goes, and here's the replay, and Shaggy. It looked like he's taking his elbow down.
0: Yeah, he was pulling it in.
1: Yeah, and that is not.
0: He was definitely
1: pulling it in.
0: Yeah, he didn't extend.
1: But Cole said, he goes, he's just kind of weird because Cole said, I felt like I had gotten out of the, or, you know, I had held my ground. I didn't lean into it. He goes, but, you know, when you're out there, you don't know.
0: Of course.
1: But, and I said, well, Cole, once everyone saw the replay, everybody knew you were good.
0: All right, so Aisha Cowell stand in, and DJ Kitty hits the lefties very well. He's just got such great bat control. We are waiting on the replay. And there is Command Central here in Omaha.
1: Kenny is Georgia's leading hitter here in Omaha with four hits, including a homer. There you go.
0: Thank you. So Georgia has a base runner.
1: And the hit-by-pitch count for the season? A lot.
0: A lot. Let's call it up, round it up. School record extended to 130. It was 128. How about that?
1: This is game 66.
0: Just incredible. Essentially
1: two a game.
0: It's incredible. All right, here's Kenny. The pitch. This is skied. First pitch swing and out into shallow center. Here comes Pendergrass. He'll make the catch. One away. That's a rarity for Kenny there. He's so good at working the count. Just got under that one. And here's Ryan Wynn. Batting 339, 9 homers, 37 RBIs.
1: All right, Ryan worked his way into the lineup this year with his outstanding hitting against the left-handers. Then Georgia couldn't get him out of the lineup.
0: He's had a terrific season. Left on right, here's the pitch. That misses down and away, and it's 1-0. Wynn had one of Georgia's five hits on Saturday. He had a double in last night's game, but unfortunately was picked off second to end the inning. Here's a 1-0. Wynn hits this one. Foul ball, first base side. Boy, he hit one awfully hard, as we told you earlier, to end the eighth, to fly out to right. So runner at first with one away. Season on the line for both of these teams, Georgia and Texas. Harrison looking in from the letters. Here's a pitch. Wynn takes an inside strike. And Harrison is looking really good. And Texas's pitching is terrific. Their ERA on the season, 4.01. Left on right from the letters, the 1-2. Missed upstairs, 2-2 the count. So Shaggy is aboard.
1: This inning, by the way, marks the first time this weekend that we've been tied.
0: After an inning, that's right.
1: After an inning. We've either been leading or trailing.
0: From the letters, the 2-2 to Wynn. Strike three swinging. Boy, Harrison is just electric. That's his fourth punch out. And here's Brennan Hudson. Well, Huddy hit a home run for Georgia last night, and that was to lead off the fifth after the pickoff to end the fourth. Start playing that what-if game. Hudson standing in. Shaggy. There's a throw over to first, and that would have been doing Georgia a favor. Shaggy is 0-for-0 with the stolen base department.
1: He draws a decent amount of throws.
0: He does. Shaggy just had a great year. O'Shaughnessy and Hudson have combined for 42 home runs this season. Left on left. The pitch to Huddy. Missed upstairs. That's 1-0. Hudson's 22 home runs, the eighth most in a season in Georgia history. One behind this terrific duo, Andy Osbolt and Josh Morris, who both have 23 home run seasons. The 1-0. Swing and a miss. Brennan is strong. Very good first baseman as well.
1: Officer Charles Chapeau from the Georgia State Patrol checking in once again from Quantico, VA.
0: Thank you, sir. Left on left. Harrison, the 1-1 to Huddy. Called strike on the inner half. Boy, Harrison is looking awfully sharp. Dogs with a runner at first and two away. We're in the top of the second. Scoreless with the Longhorns. The 1-2. Missed away. Sweeper there. 2-2 the count.

0: 3-2 the count. Shag, you'll get a head start. The payoff pitch to Huddy. Swing and a miss. Struck him out. Harrison has faced 7. And fan 5. No runs, no hits, no errors. And Shaggy stranded at first. To the bottom of the second we go. No score. Georgia, Texas, here on the Georgia Bulldog Sports Network.
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0: All right, no score as we head to the home half of the second. Texas will send Becerra, Larson, and Borba to the plate. Let's send that big hello to Troy in Centerville and the Cadwell boy for listening in. Thank you to Rooster B. Peavy, Ron and Sherry Harden. They are here in Omaha. Thank you, Lee Gillis in Lake Sinclair, Captain McKay. Thank you, Jamie Fairchild, listening in from Terlingua, Texas. They got some sour power. Thank you, Dr. Mitch Cook. We love Andrew, by the way. Thank you to Bubby Dean, Jay Bowen, Jason Trudell, Richard Costigan with his golden tucker. Thank you, Reed Holden, William Moore, Christy the Bulldog Bell, Jeff Grant, Warner Vegas, Jacob Hawk. All right. Here's Becerra, Vigue looking in, the pitch. Liner out into right field. Can Ryan get there? He got a late break. He reaches and makes a terrific diving catch.
3: You know what I'm doing, don't you?
0: Oh, yeah.
3: I'm putting a couple of stars by that one.
0: That makes two of us. So much room to cover this outfield. It's 335 down the lines. 408 to dead center. 375 to the alleys. And just like we say at Hoover and at Truist, just so much room in the alleys. All right. Good work, Ryan Black. Here's Ashton Larson, left-hand hitting first baseman, who squares and takes strike one. No score, Georgia and Texas. On a beautiful night, Great Point Ag, 74 degrees on our Marker 7 first pitch. Here's strike two on the inside corner.
3: I wrote down 74 degrees and beautiful. There's a little bit more of a breeze maybe than we've had, at least coming our direction. Looks like it was blowing out the left last night.
0: 0-2. Swing and a miss, struck him out. DJ's got to throw to first. K-2-3, two away. And with the crowd here, we thought, well, maybe with it being a Tuesday night, I got to keep my date straight because we live by Friday through Sunday,
3: yeah,
0: of course, that, yeah, it might be a little bit lighter here tonight, about 30 minutes before the game. Yeah, it might be a little bit lighter. Game one for the Dogs, we were up over 25,000, had 24,455 last night. There is not a seat to be had here tonight. It is packed. As Borba stands in, the third baseman, Big U's pitch. Strike one on the outer half.
3: It's like slider cutter. Ollie Frazier round two.
0: Amen. And you talk about marquee names in the world of collegiate athletics. The 0-1. Way outside. 1-1. Borba hitting 265. He's got 18 home runs and has driven in 57. Again, they got the two scoreboards, the one in right has the lineup and the batter's statistics. The one in left center has the defensive positioning and the pitcher's statistics. 1-1, misses down and away, 2-1. Free bases will always kill you, but at this ballpark, you really

0: want to make teams because there's so much room here. Put it in play. You got a pitch to contact. Volchko and Aoki, just brilliant for Georgia through the first two. Vigu, the 2-1. Swing and a miss. Diver down. It's 2-2. No score. Dogs and Longhorns. Texas batting here in the bottom of the second. Georgia's been the visitor in three of the last four games. Here's a 2-2. Bounce foul, third base side.
1: Is that good?
2: No.
0: Makes me think of Caddyshack. Oh, yeah, well, thanks a lot. Hey, you won the SEC in the SEC tournament.
2: Yeah.
0: Oh, yeah?
2: Yeah.
0: Well, thanks a lot.
2: A lot.
0: It's 2-2. Dogs a big U on the mound. Texas with Casey Borba at the plate on a beautiful night here in Omaha, Nebraska. Righty on righty. The 2-2. Liner out in the left center. That's a base hit. Ishikawa over to cut it off. He'll hold Borba to a single. And that'll bring up the left-hand hitting center fielder, Darian Pendergrass. And this is one of those spots of paramount importance for Georgia to make Pendergrass put the ball in play. His average at 195 on the season.
2: Yeah, Pendergrass is 0-for-5 in the two games here so far. And Texas postseason, he is 3-for-22. Now, he has walked six times and been hit by a pitch. He's gotten on base a little bit, but he's got to throw him strikes.
0: Thank you. Ball one. And you've got Robbins in the top of the order lurking on deck. If he gets a hit, he gets a hit, but they've given you his totals on the freebies there. When this guy can turn the lineup over, you are dancing with the devil. Biggie, the 1-0. Called strike on the inner half. That'll leave it up to count. Borba, the runner at first, is 5 out of 6 in the stolen base department. Again, Texas has 7 players, double digits in stolen bases. Vigu, righty against lefty, is 1-1. Missed outside, 2-1 the count. Darian Pendergrass, 5'10", 165, out of Hartsville, South Carolina. Vigu, looking in, righty on lefty. Fouled off third base side.
2: I believe that was the home... You're going to laugh when I say this. A former NC State center, Cozell McQueen.
0: Okay, so he was on the 83 national title
2: team. Yeah, I'm going to double check that.
0: Two balls and two strikes. The count to Pendergrass. Big U looking in. Borba, the runner at first. Two outs, scoreless, bottom of the second. This is Sky down the right field line into foul territory and out of play. So Texas has now had 3 base runners. The inning started. Black made a great catch as Becerra flew to right. And then Vigu struck out Larson swinging. Borba with a 2-out single. It's 2-2 to Pendergrass, a 9-hole hitter. The pitch. Swing and a miss. He struck him out.
2: McQueen was from Bennettsville, my bad.
0: Close. All right, fourth K there for Dylan Vigu.
2: Great start for Dylan.
0: Amen. No runs a hit, no errors, and one runner left. We go to the third. Hey, let's get some runs here, dogs. There's no score. It's Georgia and Texas here on the Georgia Bulldogs Sports Network.
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0: All right, we are headed to the third. Hitters 8, 9, and 1 due for the Dogs. Branch, Black, and Phelps. This Georgia lineup, 1 through 9 throughout the season. Such a strength. One of the best offenses in all of collegiate baseball. Georgia leading the nation in home runs with 178. Ranking in the top five in slugging and batting and runs scored. And here's a captain, Colby Branch. One of the best to ever play here at Georgia. We can say that about several of these Bulldogs. 49 career homers. Fourth most of Georgia history. Harrison, lefty on righty. Here's the pitch. There's strike one. He hit six at Baylor, so Colby has hit 55, but at Georgia, 49. And, of course, in the Georgia record books, we only count the ones hit at Georgia. He trails only Charlie Condon, Gordon Beckham, and Josh Morris. The 0-1. Hook foul, straight back and out of play. Good rip at that one.
1: Want to give a shout-out to Buddy Arthur. Normally, he's in Flowtown. I think tonight he's in St. Martin. With the Jordans,
0: nice.
1: The Arthurs and the Jordans. Thank you, buddy.
0: Love that one. Thank you, Steve Shoemaker, Eddie Dillon, Chuck Jordan and his crew. Now, time asked for. They're going to have to push that clock back up, I think. There you go. Got to reset that clock. T. Margo, yes, Sadie, Sarah, and Chuck listing in. Here's a pitch. Missed low. Good job there by Colby. No, he did not go.
1: You remember when we were walking out of one of the games where Arkansas and Mayhew Edwards was the umpire?
0: Yeah.
1: And Billy Von Rauphorst was also an umpire. And I said to him, didn't you work the College World Series a couple of years ago? He said, yes, I did. And didn't realize he'd be on this crew here this weekend.
0: 1-2. Did he go? He did. Chasing a change. Strike three. And that is now six strikeouts, eight batters faced by Luke Harrison. That'll bring up a lefty and Ryan Black. Well, George had a hard time getting the leadoff man on last night. Happened three times. And we had, let's see, one, two, three, four of the first seven innings. It was two outs and nobody on. Harrison looking in. The pitch to RB popped up. Foul territory, first base side. Larson gives it a look and runs out of room. All three Georgia runs came on solo homers last night.
1: That's a crazy thing, too. He did hit three home runs last night. They were all solo homers.
0: Crazy. Thank you, Charlie. And Debbie Whittemore cheering the Dogs on. Frank Hardman down in Savannah. It's nothing and one to Black. Luke Harrison just on fire. First time through. He's allowed only one base runner. Harrison hit O'Shaughnessy to start the second. One out. Nobody aboard for the Dogs here at the top of the third. Here's the pitch. That's called a strike. And it's nothing and two now to RB. Ryan hitting 293. Nine homers. 32 runs driven in. 16 homers in his two seasons in Athens. Harrison into the motion. Here's the pitch. Called strike three on the outside corner. Wow. Seven strikeouts first time through. Jeez.
1: We'll have to get out and see what he's got for. Usually we're not looking for career stuff or season stuff this early, but I'm going to have to.
0: Yeah, not in the third. All right, let's see if Trey can get into one. Harrison got him swinging to start the ball game. Left on right, the pitch. There's strike one on the outer half. Two outs, nobody aboard. Harrison, left on right. The long look in is 0-1 to Trey. Misses down and in, 1-1 the count. Thank you, Christy Ryzik, listing in Atlanta. She's a dog whisperer. They're into the shift against Trey. He's got some room on that right side. Harrison, the 1-1. Trey tries to go that way, hits it into the seats, first base side.
1: Christy whispers some hits into these bats.
0: Amen.
1: So Harrison is about as veteran as you can get in college baseball. This is his 79th appearance in 4 years.
0: Wow. Left on right. The 1-2. Swing and a miss. Nope, they're going to say he tipped it, but the catcher, Titty, didn't hang on. Now they're going to say he didn't tip it, and it's a strikeout. So that was a bizarre play, but it's just going to be a straight strikeout there. Trey thought he got a piece of it, but that'll go down as strikeout number 8. He punches out the side in the first and the third. That would just hit a lot of things right there. That's a bizarre play. 1-2-3. All right. We are going to the bottom of the third. Harrison has struck out 8 out of 10. No score. Dogs and Longhorns on the Georgia Bulldogs Sports Network.
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0: We are scoreless headed to the bottom of the third. It'll be the top of the order. Robbins, Tenney, and Pack due up for Texas against Dylan Vigneault. So Vigneault on the bump. He struck out four, but the story so far tonight, Luke Harrison has faced 10 and struck out 8. Vigneault's pitch misses inside. It's 1-0.
1: That's 8 strikeouts on just 39 pitches.
0: Incredible. Now time called. And a beach ball got loose.
1: Hey, I want to give a shout-out to my cousin Tara and her husband Parker. They live in Columbia, South Carolina. They're big Gamecock fans, but they are pulling for the Dogs, and they are great people. So thank y'all for listening. We appreciate that.
0: Amen. I had a chance to meet them earlier this year. 1-0, the count to Robbins. Vigneault. That one misses inside. 2-0 the count. We're at the bottom of the third. No score. Georgia and Texas. Vigneault, the pitch. Called strike on the outer half. Georgia in red. Texas in the burnt orange. Dylan Vigneault on the mound, 4-1 this season, a 4.73 ERA. His 2-1 is swung on and missed. 2-2 now the count. Third base coach, Nolan Kane for Texas. Now, one of their assistants is Troy Tulowitzki.
1: He was pretty good.
0: A great player. Here's 2-2. Swing and a miss. He struck him out. Good boy, Dylan, that's his fifth K.
1: 13 strikeouts already.
0: Yeah. As we had talked earlier, Craig Wade, the longtime voice of the Longhorns, one of the best in the business. His color man, Keith Moreland, College Baseball Hall of Famer, was a terrific big leaguer, outstanding football player, a part of Texas's 1975 national championship team, and a member of the 84 Cubs and the 1980 Philadelphia Phillies. Ball one as that misses down and away to Tenney. A couple hours before the game, I just asked him to tell me a couple of stories. They were really good. Talked about the 80 NLCS and then the 84 Cubs. And facing J.R. Richard. Here's a 1-0. Called strike on the outer half.
1: Justin Bird, twisted tee, hard ice tee. What's brewing in the Georgia bullpen is Justin Bird back out there again.
0: Well, you just feel like there's no margin for error right now with what Harrison's doing. He's looking like Steve Carlton. Speaking of the 80 Phillies, 1-1 swung on and missed. Vigneault looking sharp, 1-2 the count. As we're at Central Time, Hank Aaron, 7:55, 8:55 back in the East. The Ferris wheel is not going right now.
1: Nope.
0: That camera sure is. Across those wires. I don't know how they hang those things. Here's a pitch. Shots missed, nibbling for the outside corner. Dogs wanted that one. Georgia the first base. I think Caden Aoki's just tapping his head. Attaboy, Caden. What a performance from him last night. Two balls and two strikes. The count to Tenney. Vigneault kicks and fires. Hit foul back this way. Where's that net? Where's that net? Sure Carol and the King Man are listening today.
1: In fact, it's better than 50-50. I know they are.
0: That's awesome. Yeah, Carol got that Georgia baseball fever this year.
1: She did. She did. She was excited that she got to come out here for a few days.
0: It was awesome.
1: And we've had great weather here.
0: It's been spectacular. Vigneault, the 2-2. Swing and a miss. He struck him out. Dan's going to have to throw to first. And Huddy will touch the green bag. So that's a K-2-3. Sixth strikeout for Vigneault.
1: Wow.
0: And the weather has been spectacular, but typical Omaha, those Saturday morning, the animals were lining up two by two for about an hour.
1: That one
0: epic storm.
1: Epic storm we had.
0: And we had the rain delay. It was just raining on Saturday night, and they just wanted to make sure it passed through before we got started, but it's just been beautiful. And it's another gorgeous night, and here is Anthony Pack Jr. in from the left side. Big U looking in, his pitch, swing and a miss. It's nothing going on.
1: Our buddy Fraser Hodges listening in. Thank you, Fraser. We love all our ESP folks.
0: Amen. Laura Whitaker, she's still the interim director there.
1: He confirms, yes, she is still with the company and running it like she never has before.
0: 0-1's fouled off. Thing is, what the deal with Bud Selig, the interim commissioner of baseball for like 20 years
1: something like that, yeah.
0: I feel like that when Laura said, I think she was 19, said, well, I was the only person there. They made me the interim director, and still going strong. She is wonderful. Nothing at two, the count to Anthony Pack Jr. Big U, his 0-2. Missed down and in, 1-2 the count.
1: Hey, Chip Towers.
0: Chippa.
1: And Christy, his wife, listening in. At the dogs, too, and Christy just had a birthday.
0: Happy birthday.
1: Happy birthday, Christy.
0: We are scoreless. Texas batting, bottom of the third, the 1-2. Cold strike three. Dylan Figue shouting towards the Georgia dugout as he strikes out the side. Three up and three down. We're going to the fourth. Scoreless at Omaha. Elimination game. Georgia and Texas in the College World Series on the Georgia Bulldog Sports Network.
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0: All right, welcome back to Omaha, where we are scoreless heading into the top of the fourth. Georgia and Texas elimination game here at the College World Series. Time to turn it over to a distinguished great American, the one and only, Mr. David Johnston.
1: All right, thank you very much, Jeff. Most appreciated. Boy, we've got another pitcher's duel going on here. And get those Georgia bats going. Jackson Lujo and Shaggy do up here against Luke Harrison. And let's pause 10 seconds for station ID on the Georgia Bulldogs Sports Network.
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1: All right, Daniel Jackson will lead things off here for Georgia. DJ struck out in the first. Luke Harrison having a career game so far as that pitch misses inside.
0: Oh, my gosh, it's 1-0.
1: Has he thrown a first pitch ball tonight? I don't think he has. No, he did to Ryan Wynn and Hudson.
0: Good gosh.
1: Of course, he got both of them out. That one misses low, and it is 2-0 for the first time. How about that? Small victories.
0: Man, Harrison, just incredible.
1: Scoreless here on a beautiful night in Omaha. Here's the 2-0. This is high, ball three. It's another base runner. So back on April 19th in a home start against Alabama, Harrison struck out a career-high 10. Now the 3-0 to DJ. That one is in there for strike one. Jackson taken all the way. We saw Harrison last year in Austin. That was a game Texas won 7-4. Here's the 3-1. That one misses outside, and first walk And the Dogs get the leadoff man on for the second time.
0: And another factor in Dan's great season with his speed, 26 stolen bases. Teams feel like they have to throw him strikes.
1: So here's Lou Ho standing in here for Georgia.
0: Oh, what a big spot. You just don't know how many chances you're going to get. And Texas's defensive alignment, they're going into that offset shift. All kinds of room on that right side.
1: Yeah, if Lou Ho goes the other way, he's got all kinds of room. DJ gets his lead. This one's hit foul down the left field line. Velo 106. That one was hot. Hey, our man Joe Garrett listening in.
0: Feel
1: at Carrollton.
0: Maybe just a little bit of an opening right here.
1: Let's see if Georgia can do a little something here. Got the leadoff man on. Here's the pitch. This one is popped up. Foul territory, first base side, coming over and making the catch.
0: Oh.
1: On the rail is the first baseman, and they'll say he makes the catch. Larson, and DJ tags and goes to second after he flipped over the rail.
0: Tremendous catch and heads up by Dan Jackson. And Drew Finley coaching over at first, and Brock Bennett at third. What a play.
1: How about that? So tough break that he's able to make the play, but heads up by DJ to get to second.
0: Amen.
1: How about that?
0: Incredible.
1: Well, you know what I call that? I call that a sacrifice.
0: That's right.
1: By Lou Ho.
0: Is that an SFP3 to get one base?
1: That's right. Well, got a man in scoring position here for the first time. Here's Shaggy. He was hit by a pitch to start the second. Georgia couldn't move him over. As that pitch comes inside, misses close like the one that hit him. Ball one. Shaggy with 20 homers on the year. What a season. And he's got DJ at second with one out.
0: A shift.
1: Oh, yeah. Here's the pitch. That one's called a strike on the inner half. They are locked up in another one of those good old pitcher's duels. Shaggy's 0 for 8 with 5 Ks here this weekend. Now we're on into the second week, or I guess, no, what are we? We've been here for a week. That pitch misses high.
0: It's the start of week 2.
1: It's the start of week 2.
0: So
1: for us.
0: 3 teams have been eliminated, and a 4th will be eliminated here tonight.
1: Yep. All right, 2-1 the count here to Shaggy. Here's the pitch. This one's hit foul, first base side.
0: Boy, at this point, you feel like it's a moral victory just making contact. And kind of the next step, maybe that next time through, you're thinking, all right, let's get a hit now. I think the hardest hit ball we've had was a foul ball Lou Ho hit down the left field line.
1: Oh, yeah, there, no question.
0: The thing with Jackson moving along there, barring a line-out double play, we're guaranteed to get Ishikawa to the plate here in the inning. Kenny handles the lefties well.
1: So 2-2 here to Shaggy. They're going to throw back to second. Got to be careful back at second base.
0: And also send out a big hello to Maddie Rizak, who is cheering the Dogs over in Atlanta. Team Smart, Kirby, Mary Beth, Andrew, and Weston. They got the TV on and on mute listening to us.
1: We appreciate it. Here's the pitch to Shaggy. That one misses low. And we've got a payoff pitch due. Lujo struck out on a 3-2. Hudson struck out on a 3-2. And now we've got another one here.
0: I know capital P, Paul Lysette
1: yes.
0: listening in too.
1: Yes.
0: How about some Shaggy mojo?
1: 3-2 on the way. Here it is. Swing and a miss. Shaggy down on strikes for out number 2.
0: We talk about it a lot in baseball, and it probably goes back to just Little League. You don't see many lefties. The toughest matchup seemed to be lefty versus lefty.
1: Oh, yeah.
0: And here's where Georgia's really missing Henry Allen's bat when you face these elite southpaws.
1: So that is 9 Ks now for Luke Harrison, one off his career high as Kenny stands in. As the pitch misses high, ball one. Kenny is the only Bulldog that's put one in play in fair territory. Lujo fouled out. But even on Lujo's, Jackson was able to advance. Swing and a miss there. And it's 1-1. Kenny this weekend 4-for-8 with a homer. He's driven in 3. He's also walked. He has had a good College World Series.
0: Shoot one through that left side here, Kenny.
1: Here's the 1-1. That one's called a strike on the inner half. Fastball at 94.
0: Man, Harrison just throwing it in a Coke bottle right now.
1: Sure is.
0: Just incredibly precise.
1: Out of Friendswood, Texas. Here's the 1-2. Kenny swings, and did he get a piece of it? They're saying no, he didn't. Kenny says he foul-tipped it.
0: That's twice that's happened now.
1: Oh, no. Now they're calling catcher's interference.
0: How about that?
1: The sound they heard was it hitting Kenny's glove, I believe.
0: Wow.
1: The bat.
0: Wow.
1: That's huge. Let's see the replay on that. That was confusing. But Kenny swings and, yeah caught the glove.
0: And now Jim Schlossnagel out. Use another challenge.
1: Yeah, go ahead.
0: Please.
1: Burn it.
0: Wow.
1: Well, that went from us thinking Kenny had struck out, and now we got runners at first and second here with two away.
0: And that's twice now that there's been a bizarre play
1: on
0: a two-strike pitch. One went against Georgia, this one for the Bulldogs, and come on, Ryan Wynn.
1: So that'll go down as an E2. And first and second here as the pitch to Ryan Wynn misses high.
0: Got Knox and Mandy Culpepper cheering the dogs on.
1: We need everybody to keep cheering.
0: Left fielder packs, relatively shallow.
1: Yeah. Swing and a miss there by Wynn. And it's now 1-1. Ryan struck out his first time, hitting .336 with 9 homers. He's driven in 37. Ryan is 2-for-8 with a double here in Omaha. The pitch swung on and missed again. 94 on the heater.
0: He is just overpowering right now.
1: So it's 1-2 with Jackson at second. Ishikawa at first, so excellent speed on the bases here for the Bulldogs. Now the 1-2. Tried to check his swing, couldn't do so. Wynn down on strikes for the second time. A career high. 10 strikeouts now for Harrison. We're only in the fourth inning.
0: So he has recorded 12 outs, 10 of them strikeouts.
1: Well, the inning started with a leadoff walk. There was also a catcher's interference. And the dogs come up empty. No runs, no hits, one error, two left. As we head to the bottom of the fourth, we are tied scoreless here on the Georgia Bulldogs Sports Network.
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0: 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We are scoreless here, and we are in the fourth inning in Omaha. The Dogs, the road team, and here is A-Rod leading things off here for Texas. Mr. Cycle,
1: whew,
0: from yesterday. He flew to center his first time. Here's the pitch. That one misses away. Ball one.
1: Talk about Glory Glory. You just get so much exclusive content. I want to mention Bryce and Austin, who have been out here in Omaha, and they've been working 25 hours a day doing a great job.
0: Yep. I think there's like three of them. Each of three have been cloned. I see them everywhere.
1: Omnipresent.
0: That's right. Here's the 1-0. Just misses to Rodriguez. Ball two. So 7 for 9, including the cycle. Now the 2-0 from Big U. That one misses inside, and it's 3-0.
1: And Georgia's got the bullpen up. Big U's been terrific, but there is no margin for error. 10 strikeouts through 4 innings from Luke Harrison.
0: Rodriguez is a switch hitter, so batting lefty here against Big U. Here's the pitch. Fastball at 94, called a strike.
1: There's that term in baseball, if you throw a complete game with under 100 pitches, it's called a Maddox.
0: The Maddox.
1: A 5-for-5 cycle. That might be called an Adrian Rodriguez.
0: The A-Rod.
1: That's incredible.
0: Here is the 3-1 from Big U. Swing and a miss. That was that slider cutter. Boy, that's what Voltsko had such great command of on Saturday.
1: Now, he called that in the first inning.
0: And then West just kept calling it.
1: Now that and the fastball.
0: Yeah. All right, payoff pitch. Cool strike three. Got him with the same pitch. 8 Ks now for Big U. How about that? He has now struck out 5 in a row.
1: Incredible.
0: Well, so we've got 18 strikeouts here by the two pitchers. We're in the fourth inning.
1: Incredible.
0: And that'll bring up Mendoza, the DH. He struck out to end the first. Now Big U delivers. Good fastball for strike one. Mendoza is 5-for-8. And Texas here at the College World Series. Here's the pitch. That one misses low. They literally have a Mendoza line. You got A-Rod and Mendoza,
1: mm-hmm,
0: who have, coming into the game, were 12-for-15.
1: That's red hot.
0: And then Pack, hitting just a mere 333, drops all the way down. Here's the 1-1. This one's fouled straight back.
1: How about the great Daryl Huckabee and his crew listening in? Huck's got all kinds of mojo going.
0: He was at Niagara Falls. Is he still there?
1: I don't know. He's all over the place. He's international, national, you name it. This crowd is unbelievable.
0: It is. Here's the pitch. This one's hit on the ground to Colby. He backhands on to first in time. 6-3. Chardet on that one.
1: And the formula.
0: The smooth operator.
1: The formula. Kays and Colby.
0: Absolutely.
1: Strikeouts and hit it to number 9. And that backhand, that is Sade City.
0: So two outs. And here's the second baseman, Becerra. Right-handed hitter. He's a Stanford transfer. As the pitch from Big U misses away. Ball one. So Dylan, man, is really, really on tonight. Now the 1-0. That one called a strike. There's that pitch again. That slider cutter. He has set down 6 in a row and 10 of 11. Now Now the pitch from Vigue. That one misses away, ball two. And to think what Volchko did to this lineup and what Vigue's doing so far, and then think what this lineup did to Alabama.
1: Yes.
0: They have just been outstanding. This one's hit on the ground to Colby. Going to his left, gobbles it up, throws on to first. In time, Keyes and Colby.
1: Can we get a twofer from Sade?
0: That's right. Well, it is two for Tuesday.
1: Bingo.
0: Three up and three down as we head to the fifth. Still scoreless on the Georgia Bulldogs Sports Network.
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0: For all things college baseball, including live games and talk, tune in to Sirius XM College Sports Radio, Channel 84, streaming on the Sirius XM app. We are scoreless here as we head to the fifth. It'll be Hudson, Branch, and Black, the 7, 8, and 9 hitters due up here for Georgia.
1: What a pitcher's duel we have.
0: 18 strikeouts for the two pitchers here in the first four innings.
1: It's amazing.
0: And here's Huddy standing in against the lefty Harrison. Here's the pitch. That pitch at 91 misses inside, ball one. The Dogs don't have a hit, but they have had the leadoff man on a couple of times. Texas has not had the leadoff man on tonight. Is that pitch at 91 is called a strike.
1: And last time we were no hit, 1976, Rick Honeycutt for Tennessee.
0: Went on to have a solid big league career. Here's the 1-1. That one misses downstairs, 2-1.
1: We had a heck of a pitcher named Mickey Redster threw a two-hitter, and Honeycutt got a double and scored the only run in the game.
0: How about that? Here's the 2-1. This is inside, ball three.
1: The take.
0: Yes, indeed.
1: It's got to be on here.
0: Although Huddy, if he wants to hit one out to the concession stands.
1: I'll gladly sound like an idiot.
0: Here's the 3-1. He was swinging, hits it foul, out of play over on the third base side. Another terrific crowd.
1: This is just awesome.
0: North Carolina and West Virginia are set to play tomorrow afternoon. The winner of this game will play Oklahoma tomorrow night. All right. Big 3-2 pitch coming up here to Hudson. 22 homers on the year. Here's the pitch. Misses low, ball four. The Dogs have the leadoff man on for the second straight inning and the third time in five innings.
1: Keep chopping, Dogs.
0: That's right.
1: Keep chopping.
0: Walk number two for Harrison. He also hit Shaggy. And here's Colby Branch. Colby had a base hit off Harrison in Austin last year. Colby stands in. He struck out his first time. Huddy gets his lead. Colby takes strike one.
1: I know Georgia doesn't bunt, but at some point, maybe just trying something to shake it up a
0: little bit. Absolutely. Borba, the third baseman, is even with the bag. Now the pitch. Colby does bunt this one, and it's a good one up the first base line. Coming over is Larson. He fields it and puts the tag on Branch. And the Dogs notch a sacrifice for the third time this year.
1: That was a great bunt. That pitch was coming up and in. It was a defensive bunt done to perfection by Colby. Hey, let's see if RB might want to try and just push one up the line
0: here. Why not?
1: I'm trying to shake some things up. Great job there by Colby. Heck of an at-bat. So a walk and a sack.
0: That'll put the runner in scoring position. As RB stands in, he struck out looking his first time. Lefty-lefty matchup. Black hitting 292. The pitch misses high. And it's 1-0.
1: Well, Ryan had a stretch earlier this year when he was hitting leadoff, reached in the first, and scored 11 straight games. Unbelievable.
0: This will be pitch number 70 here for Harrison. And it's a strike to even the count at 1-1. Yeah, that's a crazy stat that would be probably hard to look up, but I'll tell you this, you and I have never seen that.
1: We've declared it a record. If somebody wants to prove us wrong, have at it.
0: 1-1 the count. Here's the pitch. This one's a chopper back to the pitcher. They will throw Black out at first, and good base running there by Hudson. He goes to third.
1: Sure did. And again, Brennan, who's a catcher by trade, doing a great job at first. He's not the fleetest of foot, so he's one of the few players that a base hit to the outfield wouldn't be a guaranteed run scored. And you're also bringing a wild pitch into play. See if Trey right now, maybe think about hitting the ball to right field here. And anybody's played baseball, the greatest hitters of all time have all been in slumps.
0: Oh, yeah.
1: So I remember Coach Perno used to say, you try and go 4-for-3 up there. You can't do that. So he's got a lot of room, DJ, on that right side.
0: He sure does. They shift on him. Here's the pitch. This one's hit out into left field. A base hit for Phelps. Hudson scores. And the Dogs are on the board. Trey going for second. He is safe. There you go, Trey. A two-out double, and the Dogs have a 1-0 lead.
1: Clutch. Well, the heck with hitting the ball the other way. He jerked that ball out into left field. Those tremendous hands and that great bat speed. Jack Archibald's leading the cheering section down in the Georgia dugout. He just went over the top ring rope to give a high 10 to Brennan Hudson for scoring. And now Trey into scoring position. And the key there, that was a good throw from Pack. A tremendous slide from Phelps to sneak around the tag.
0: That was a great slide. Let's see if that loosens things up here a little
1: Amen.
0: Bit.
1: All right, DJ, hit the ball to right field.
0: That's right. So Phelps at second, two away, and here's DJ, who looks at ball one.
1: It's Georgia's first hit, by the way.
0: Yep, the no-hitter has been broken up. They don't have anybody loosening up right now, but they might start getting somebody going. The 1-0 on the way to Jackson. This one is chopped foul, third base side.
1: Well, the judge just said one of the best slides he's ever seen. No doubt about it. Trey tucked in that left arm. That's where the tag was coming from Becerra. He was able to hook the right arm around to get the bag. Credit the second base umpire, Rick Allen. He was right on top of it. Come on, DJ. Come on.
0: 1-1. Here's the pitch. This one's hit back up the middle. They had him played perfectly, though. The second baseman, Becerra, fields it, throws on to first, and that'll do it for the Dogs. But a huge two-out double by Trey Phelps drives in Hudson. One run, one hit, no errors, and one man left. As we head to the bottom of the fifth, Dogs on top, 1-0 here on the Georgia Bulldogs Sports Network.
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0: Georgia Baseball is brought to you by Piedmont, the official health care provider of the Bulldogs, where Georgia leads it 1-0 here as we head to the bottom of the fifth. Dogs finally break through on the Phelps two-out double to drive in Hudson, who drew a leadoff walk.
1: Well, bottom third of the order due for the Longhorns. I don't think it's hyperbole right now. This is as big a spot as Georgia's been in this season right now. If the Dogs could roll up a zero here and come back to the plate with the lead.
0: So it'll be the bottom third of the Texas order. And here's Larson, the first baseman. He's a lefty who looks at ball one. Larson struck out his first time. Vigue has recorded 8 strikeouts here in the first 4 innings. Now the 1-0. That one misses downstairs. Ball two.
1: And again, against that bottom of the order, Vigue knows. Got to make them put the ball in play. He has been brilliant here tonight. Just no margin for error. Sees it on the line for both of these teams.
0: Now the 2-0. That one misses high. Ball three. He was 3-0 to Rodriguez to start the fourth and came back and struck him out.
1: And Georgia's got the pen going again.
0: Justin Bird has been hot. Now the 3-0 on the way. Misses there with the fastball. It's a leadoff walk on 4 pitches.
1: So a 4-pitch walk after getting on the board. And now the infield's coming in. I wouldn't be surprised if West came out for a visit as well, maybe just to try and settle things down.
0: Well, when the Dogs go to the bullpen, it'll be Bird.
1: Yeah, he is, as Dave said, not only warming up, he's hot. There's a difference there. And Vigue has been tremendous for the Bulldogs here tonight. And Harrison has been great for Texas. So leadoff walk got Georgia started in the fifth, and now Texas hoping to duplicate that here in the home half of the fifth.
0: So here's the third baseman, Borba. Let's see if the bunt might be on here. But they do have Pendergrass, and Wes is out of the dugout, and George is going to turn it over to Birdie. Justin Bird. Hey, and a tip of the cap to Dylan Vigue. Tremendous outing here. We're in the fifth with a lead. If you told us that before the game, we'd said, hey, we'll take it.
1: Amen to that. Great job by Vigue. Birdie has been absolutely lights out. And you know what he likes? The bright lights and the big stages. It doesn't get any brighter, and it doesn't get any bigger than Charles Schwab Field, Omaha, in the College World Series.
0: 1-0 here in the fifth. Back to the Chuck after this on the Georgia Bulldogs Sports Network.
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0: All right, 1-0 Georgia here. We are in the bottom of the fifth. And the Bulldogs are going to turn things over to Justin Bird.
1: And Bird has been sensational this season. 5-2, 8 saves, 3.95 ERA, and 57 innings pitched. He comes out to Free Bird. And they had that sign up on Kudzu Hill that said, fly high, Free Bird. JB, 72 Ks, 13 walks, a 198 opponent's batting average. And DJ, just like Scott and Aoki and Farley and Volchko, an incredible hit list this season.
0: Yeah, Justin has been oh so good and may have started. I know he had a save against Oakland, but may have been the catch by Cole Johnson that got things really going for Justin. That was a save there against Tennessee. He also had a save against South Carolina, save against Arkansas, save against Ole Miss, save against Missouri, save against Liberty. And last weekend, he had a win and a save against Mississippi State.
1: That was one of the great pitching performances out of the bullpen in Georgia annals against MSU. But let's just say the ball was carrying last weekend.
0: Yes, it was. All right, facing Borba, who looks at strike one. Birdie starts him with a slider at 89.
1: Dogs have got Wynn close to the bag at second, so Borba's got a lot of room on that right side with Huddy holding the runner, Larson.
0: He did not show bunt there. And again, they got Pendergrass up next. Here's the pitch. 83 for strike two.
1: Larson, one of the few horns that doesn't run a lot. He is 3 out of 3.
0: Dogs lead it 1-0 here in the fifth. Nothing and two to count. Here's the pitch. Swing and a miss. He struck him out with a 95-mile-an-hour heater for out number one. Strikeout number nine for the staff. And while we're talking about that, Vigue goes 4 innings. He did walk the leadoff man in the fifth. 2 hits. He walks 2 and strikes out 8.
1: Great job by Vigue. And, JB, that would probably seem even a little hotter as he climbed the ladder.
0: They sure did.
1: Ahead, 0-2.

0: left-handed hitter, number 9 hitter in the Texas order. Here's the 1-1. This one is bunted. Ooh. Foul over on the first base side. From our perspective up here, ooh, I thought he had tracked one up the first base line.
1: Oh.
0: That was an optical illusion. Jeff and I just about had a heart attack.
1: Like Lou Brock leading off the Cardinals at 64 in the World Series.
0: Oh, man.
1: Holy smokes. And as we've said, our positioning, as high as we are and up the first baseline, have been our hashtag trad.
0: Yes.
1: Yeah, the trajectory off the bat's a little deceiving from our normal perch in the Frank and Carol Beltran radio booth.
0: All right, 1-2. Here's the pitch. He bunts with 2 strikes. It's a good one on the first base side as Bird flips to Honey covering the bag. Good job there by Pendergrass. A 1-3 sacrifice, and that moves Larson to second with 2 outs.
1: Oh, my gosh, that was a great bunt. You know what, too? Justin didn't rush.
0: Oh, no.
1: He fielded it with 2 hands and gave a good, firm, underhand flip.
0: So that'll bring up the top of the order, the right-handed hitting right fielder, Aiden Robbins. He's 0-2 with a couple of Ks. He's the only man in their lineup that has struck out twice. As the pitch from Bird at 88 in there for a strike. Robbins is like, I don't care who the dogs bring in. I'm glad I don't see Vigue anymore.
1: Of course, a lot of dogs, you say that about Harrison.
0: Exactly. Well, exactly.
1: Great game here tonight.
0: Nothing in one the count. Robbins hits 332. The pitch. This one's hit and caught by Phelps down the left field line. He was playing that no doubles defense, and he makes the catch to Rob Robbins and end the inning.
1: Incredible play by Trey Phelps. He and Colby go high-five a couple of times coming off the bump. Well, Trey gives Georgia the lead and then makes Georgia's defensive play of the night.
0: No runs. No hits, no errors, a man stranded at second. We head to the sixth. Dogs lead it 1-0 on the Georgia Bulldogs Sports Network.
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0: All right, we head to the sixth. Georgia leads it 1-0. Military Appreciation Night here tonight, and it is awesome.
1: This is just fantastic. The only thing I ever have a beef with, when they say for all the servicemen and women to stand, I want to give them a standing ovation.
0: You
1: want to
0: give them a standing ovation, and then everyone will think you're one of them.
1: Oh, my gosh. I just love these brave men and women, and what a sight, what a scene. It is just an absolutely spectacular night. The season on the line for two of the country's best teams, and what a ball game.
0: All right, Lou Ho leads it off here for the Bulldogs and looks at ball one. Georgia baseball brought to you by Piedmont, the official health care provider of the Bulldogs. Lou Ho at 369. Here's the pitch. That one misses away, ball two. The season on the line for both teams here tonight in Omaha. And we have locked up in another pitcher's duel.
1: What a game.

0: Now the 1-0. Check that. It's in there for... No, that misses. I'm sorry, it was 2-0. Now 3-0 here to Lou Ho.
1: So he'll have the take sign on.
0: We hope. Boy, what a year Ryland has had. 3-0 on the way. Here's the pitch. Fastball in there for strike one.
1: He could still be very selective. Lujo, a great hitter and a clutch hitter.
0: Boy, the home run he hit on Saturday got things going. Another fastball for strike two, so a payoff pitch due.
1: Boy, from 3-0 to 3-2. Harrison, just some kind of tough.
0: Lefty-righty matchup. Here's the 3-2. This one's hit back up the middle, and did that hit off the pitcher and kick to the second baseman? I'd just go to the second baseman. Either way, Becerra throws out Lujo for out number one. Might have been another one of those optical illusions on my part.
1: And also just Texas, it just went over him, DJ. It looked like it might have gotten his shoulder, but it just missed it. But they've had the second baseman, Becerra, positioned perfectly for the last two hitters.
0: Here's Shaggy.
1: You got to try a bunt. You got to try it here.
0: Try a bunt. Third base side. They shift on him. There's no one over on the third base side. And Shaggy looks at ball one. O'Shaughnessy was hit by a pitch in the second and struck out in the fourth.
1: They've almost got a four-player shift on. Borba, the third baseman, is so close to second.
0: Here's the pitch. Shaggy fouls this one straight back, and it's 1-1.
1: Well, his three-run homer to give Georgia a 13-12 lead at the bottom of the eighth against Mississippi State last Saturday. It's one of the biggest hits in Foley Field history.
0: It was huge. Certainly one of the loudest ones, too.
1: Oh, man.
0: Here's the 1-1. That one misses low, ball two. Let's see. I see a football being thrown in the, actually two footballs being thrown in the Texas bullpen. So they got a couple of guys getting ready to start throwing the baseball. 2-1. One away here in the sixth. The pitch hit foul, out of play, third base side. I guess he was trying to shoot one that direction.
1: You would think the first man up for Texas would be the big man, Sam Cozart.
0: I'll get the binocs out when they start throwing a baseball. 2-2. Here's the pitch. Trying to go the other way. Hits this one foul, third base side, and into the seats right behind the Texas dugout. Shaggy trying to go the other way. And a guy in a green shirt but a Georgia cap. Comes up with it.
1: Oh, that's a good sign. Luck of the Irish.
0: That's right.
1: For O'Shaughnessy.
0: His grandfather in Long Branch, New Jersey, Papa Martino, listens in. We appreciate it. Here's the pitch. That one misses inside. A payoff pitch here to Shaggy.
1: Well, two straight 3-2 counts. That was a big win for Harrison.
0: Yeah.
1: He had fallen behind Lujo 3-0.
0: Now a 3-2 pitch here to O'Shaughnessy. Here's the pitch. That one bounces up there. Great work, Shaggy.
1: Attaboy.
0: Draws the one-out walk. And that is the third walk allowed by Harrison. And that'll bring up Kenny. And let's see now. We see that Texas bullpen now all start getting going.
1: If we were the eighth or ninth, you'd probably see Peoples or Newman.
0: I was thinking the same thing.
1: But still a little bit early to think about that. That's the second time Shaggy's found his way aboard.
0: All right. Kenny stands in from the left side. Here's the pitch. Fastball for strike one. Kenny flew to center in the second inning and reached in the fourth on a catcher's interference. That's the only error for either team here tonight. Now the 0-1. This one's lifted out to shallow left, and that ball is going to be not able to be caught there by the shortstop. Rodriguez. It drops in front of Pack. And how about Kenny going the other way? The Dogs have runners at first and second with one out.
1: Great job there by Kenny, just serving that one out into shallow left. And that's one of those examples, too, when we talk about the depth of this outfield. Pack was playing deep because if you play too shallow, you shoot one through the gap. It's a double or a triple. If that ball is hit at either Austin or Athens, it's probably caught. And right on cue, now Pack's going to come in a few steps.
0: Yep.
1: But a great job by Kenny, just putting it in play.
0: Just love the way he handles the bat. All right, here's Ryan Wynn. The pitch is a fastball strike from Harrison. It's nothing and one. Remember, this is their third game in Omaha. Georgia's also playing its third game here as well. Now the 0-1 to Wynn, fouled straight back, and it's nothing and two. Hudson is on deck for Georgia. The Dogs, after getting off to that slow start offensively in the first three innings, have had a lot of traffic in the last couple of innings, including this inning as well. Georgia now with a couple of hits to match Texas. The pitch to Wynn misses low.
1: And Harrison's been so good. Boy, the splits against the lefties, he's awfully tough. Guess what? The splits against the righties,
0: yeah,
1: he's awfully tough.
0: It's awfully tough either way. Wynn hitting .333 on the year. He's got nine homers. The 1-2. Here's the pitch. Misses high. 2-2 now to the Georgia second baseman.
1: Again, eight of Wynn's nine home runs, either coming in SEC play or in the NCAA tournament.
0: Ryan's from Douglasville. He's always been a big Georgia fan. Here's the 2-2. That one misses away. Ball three and another payoff pitch. Wynn's the fourth batter of the inning, and three of them gone 3-2.
1: Blood pressure's a little high.
0: Huge moment. No kidding.
1: Visit.
0: Now a visit on a 3-2. The Texas pitching coach comes out. And it's Max Weiner.
1: Boy, what a spot right here. All kinds of strategy talk. Doubtful the Dogs have put the runners in motion again. Shaggy has not attempted a stolen base all year.
0: And Wynn has struck out a couple of times.
1: Yes. Talked about with Harrison, his equalizer pitch to the right-handers is the changeup. And what Craig Way and Keith Borland from Texas were telling us is that he's got a good changeup, but when his changeup is outstanding, then he's doubly tough. And obviously tonight,
0: it's been the case. Now, some strategery.
1: Oh, I love
0: from
1: it.
0: Wes. He's going to have his guys come in for an offensive timeout. I love this.
1: Oh, my goodness. The wheels are turning. What a game.
0: And remember, the count's 3-2.
1: My goodness.
0: So it will have been almost a couple of minutes when we finally return to action that Harrison has thrown a pitch.
1: Well, we've talked about this team being able to win in a variety of ways. Georgia's won SEC games 2-1 and 3-1. We won Super Regional games 13-12 and 11-9. You got to be able, any sport, to win high-scoring games and low-scoring games. Now, in a low-scoring game like this, DJ, just a hypercritical pitch coming right here.
0: Following the mound visit and the offensive timeout, the 3-2 pitch on the way. Here it is, swing and a miss. Pulled the string on him there with a beautiful change. Wynn strikes out for the third time, and that is 11 Ks now for Harrison. And here comes Brendan Hudson.
1: And that's his first strikeout since getting Wynn
0: in
1: the fourth. And there was that equalizer, that changeup.
0: Oh, man.
1: Really good.
0: And he'd been sitting on it for a couple of minutes.
1: Oof.
0: All right, Huddy stands in. A strikeout and a walk. Now the pitch. That one misses low. Ball one. Colby's on deck.
1: And Hudson's home run came to left center last night.
0: That's right.
1: Got power the other way.
0: Hit that big home run. The SEC tournament against Mississippi State that kind of set the tone. That pitch comes inside, almost hits him. 2-0.
1: Huddy's got a knack for getting on base. On base percentage, a robust 461.
0: Yeah. And they've had to face some tough lefties, the Dogs have, from Texas here. Now the pitch. That one misses low, and it's 3-0.
1: Got Colby on deck. The take is on.
0: Yeah. 1-0 Georgia here. Top of the sixth. Dogs trying to get some more here, but there are two outs. Here's the pitch. 3-0. Misses ball four, and the bases are loaded for Colby. That is now two walks in the inning and four on the night. And let's see if Texas may go to the bullpen, and they are.
1: Hallelujah.
0: Schlossnagel out.
1: Hey, let's say, as we say, the next guy might be Mariano Rivera, Goose Gossett. I'm just guessing it's going to be Sam Cozart. But as great as Harrison has been here tonight, you just want to see somebody else.
0: Well, that was his 100th pitch, or somewhere close.
1: And the Georgia players are doing the stroke down.
0: Yeah,
1: the
0: man. Love it. Love it. All right. We'll tell you about the next Texas pitcher when we come back. Bases loaded, two outs here in the sixth. Dogs up 1-0 on the Georgia Bulldogs Sports Network.
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0: All right, Texas goes to the bullpen for the first time tonight here in the sixth. Georgia leading it 1-0, and they're going to turn it over to fabulous freshman Sam Cozart, 6'6", 260 at a High Point, North Carolina.
1: And he looks like he could double as a defensive end, no doubt about it. And he's got that closer's look, big burly right-hander with a beard. Now, this guy looks like he's a 32-year-old big league closer. 6-0, 9 saves, a 1.65 ERA. DJ, how about these numbers? In 49 innings pitched, 71 strikeouts, 12 walks, an opponent's batting average of just 132.
0: This will be his third appearance in the postseason. He does have a save, 3 2/3. He's given up 5 hits. One run, he hasn't walked a batter and struck out 5. But the 5 hits, the opposition is hitting .333 against him in the postseason. And this is a big one here for the freshman coming in with the bases loaded. Well, that'll take a wild pitch or something.
1: Amen. Colby laid down a great bunt in the fifth inning. And a lot of times a baseball guy, you have a good AB, you get that walk, you get that sack. There's a hit soon to follow. Maybe not here, but perhaps at some point later in this game. And hopefully here as well.
0: Look
1: at that beard.
0: Yes. Sam Cozart. Let's see what he starts Colby with here. Bases loaded. Here's the pitch. Colby actually squared the bunt. Takes a heater at 94 for ball one.
1: That was a hot 94. They had some serious run on it.
0: Sure did.
1: Good gracious.
0: Let's see if Colby gives that bat again for a target here until he throws a strike. He does. Here's the pitch. Breaking ball in there. It's 1-1. Colby struck out in the third, and as Jeff said, a terrific sack bunt. Little self-preservation, that ball coming in on him. And that led to Georgia scoring the game's only run. Here's the 1-1, swing and a miss. 95 from Cozart.
1: That was a blazer.
0: Yeah. It looks hotter than 95, doesn't it?
1: Holy smokes.
0: 1-2 the count, 2 outs, bases loaded. Branch hit the plate. Here's the pitch. Call strike 3, fastball right down the middle. And the Longhorns are out of the jam. That's the 12th strikeout for Texas pitching. By the way, the final line on Harrison, 5 2/3, 2 hits, 1 run, 4 walks, 11 strikeouts. We head to the bottom of the 6th. By the way, in the inning, no runs, 1 hit, no errors. The Dogs leave them loaded. 1-0 Georgia here, headed to the bottom of the 6th on the Georgia Bulldogs Sports Network.
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0: All right, back here in Omaha, Georgia leads it 1-0 here as we head to the bottom of the sixth. Justin Bird, Georgia's first reliever here in Omaha. We got here last Wednesday. First game was on Saturday. This is game number three. Georgia has a 1-0 lead over Texas. Bird will face Tenney, Pack, and Rodriguez, the 2, 3, and 4 hitters in the Texas lineup. Bird delivers. That pitch at 88, called a strike on the outer half. Tenney's 1-for-2. He had a base hit in the first. He struck out in the third. This is his first time facing Bird. Here's the pitch. Just misses on the outer half, and it's 1-1. I know Dan didn't get the call there, but that's another thing he's gotten so much better at, framing those pitches.
1: Oh, terrific.
0: Now the 1-1. Swing and a miss. And it's now 1-2. Even though the scoreboard says 1-1. All right. Van Rapphorst made sure everybody knows it's 1-2. Now they having trouble. That pitch just misses. It's 2-2. The scoreboard operator has been really good in our first two games and had been good up until about an inning ago. We had one count that had to be changed. 2-2. Bird facing Tenney. The pitch swung on and missed. He struck him out. He pulled the string there. Beautiful change from Birdie, and there's one away here in the sixth, and that is the second strikeout for Bird and the tenth for the staff.
1: How are we only in the sixth?
0: I know.
1: My stomach feels like we're at the bottom of the ninth.
0: All right, he's going to face Pack here. We'll get an ID in just a moment. It's 10 o'clock Eastern time.
1: Good gracious. It's broad daylight here.
0: Yeah. Here's the pitch to Pack. That one's in there for a strike. It's 0-1. The freshman left fielder walked in the first. He also stole a base, and he struck out looking in the third. 1-0 dogs here in the sixth. Here's the pitch. This one's chopped foul around the plate. We'll pause 10 seconds. Station ID on the Georgia Bulldogs Sports Network.
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0: All right, Pack walks that one off. I don't know if it caught his shin or his foot, but he's back in the box on the left side. 0-2 the count. Bird looks over that glove, delivers, misses high, and it's 1-2. The winner tonight plays Oklahoma tomorrow night.
1: Oof.
0: I know. Here's the 1-2. This one's lifted out to left center field. Lujo will make the catch for out number two. And he got a good jump on that one.
1: Yeah, he did. What a center fielder he is. Pack gave that one a good ride. The spacious ballpark, an ally for the Bulldogs there.
0: So that'll bring up the shortstop, Rodriguez, who is 0-for-2 tonight after hitting for the cycle and 5 hits last night.
1: Incredible.
0: So now Bird delivers the pitch. Fouled straight back. It's 0-1. Rodriguez at 325, 5 homers, 47 runs driven in. Where's number 24, and he's a switch hitter. So batting from the left side here against Justin Bird. As the pitch, a beauty of a change, swing and a miss, and it's 0-2.
1: What a game. Two incredible programs, two great teams, two phenomenal head coaches, and a pair of rosters absolutely loaded with talent.
0: It's been fun to watch this Georgia team all year and also get to see some of the competition we have to face. We see great players every year, but it seems like more this year than ever. Here's the 0-2. This one's hit on the ground on the right side and through for a base hit. Rodriguez rounding first, bobbled by Black out in right field, and that will allow A-Rod to go to second, so a single and an E-9.
1: He bobbled it a couple of times. I think the second bobble came on a peak.
0: So that'll put the runner in scoring position here for the DH Mendoza.
1: That extra base. And that's a good job of reading that by Mendoza as well. Any type of ball is hit out into right field, it's an easy head turn for that runner at first base.
0: So there was a leadoff walk in the fifth. Bird came on and set down five in a row before the two-out single here. So Mendoza stands in. They got the tying run in scoring position. Here's the pitch. Misses a little bit low. Ball one.
1: Pretty good pitch.
0: Mendoza struck out in the first and bounced to short in the fourth. Texas had four hits against Voltsco on Saturday. Two by Rodriguez and two by the man at the plate here, Mendoza. 1-0 the count. Bird looks back to second, now delivers. This one's hit down the right field line, but foul. 1-1 the count. Every pitch.
1: My goodness. Well, we've got the double. We know how stressful all the SEC games are, all the postseason games are.
0: Yeah.
1: You got Texas in the College World Series in a 1-0 elimination game.
0: 1-1 the count. Here's the pitch. This one's lifted out to right. Black underneath. He will make the catch to retire the side.
1: That a boy, RB, and I love after the miscue that the ball came right back to him.
0: Amen.
1: No sulking. Nice play.
0: Amen. No runs ahead. An error. A man left. Six in the books. Georgia leads it 1-0 on the Georgia Bulldogs Sports Network.
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0: Johnston, Jeff Dantzler along with you here in Omaha. Talik Pratt is our network studio producer. The Dogs lead it 1-0 as we head to the seventh, and here's JD to take you home.
1: If Woo! We can make it.
0: Oh, my goodness.
1: What a game. What a College World Series this has been. Georgia and Texas met on Saturday night. The Bulldogs won 7-1. In the loser's bracket yesterday, Texas annihilated Alabama 14-2. The Dogs lost a heartbreaker 4-3 to Oklahoma. The Sooners awaiting the winner of this one tomorrow night. That'll be at 7 o'clock East. As Ryan Black stands in, hitters 9-1-2, due against the fireball and freshman right-hander, Big Sam Cozart. Righty against lefty. The big man rocks and fires. Takes something off, it's 1-0. Your best shot against a guy like Cozart is to guess change and get a change.
0: Yeah.
1: Now, the odds of that happening are not great. Cozart. Here's the 1-0. RB takes a strike on the outer half. Black has had a terrific season. He also had the unique happening of having a walk-off home run. And then he led off the next game with a home run. So not only back-to-back at-bats for him, but back-to-back at-bats for Georgia. RB takes a strike on the inner half. And when this guy's locating that changeup, good luck.
0: You can see what makes him so effective.
1: We might have to win 1-0. Georgia's won a game 2-1 this year. That was at Auburn. We've won a couple times in the league 3-1, beating Tennessee and South Carolina. Here's a 1-2. This is off the fist into shallow center. It might sit down. It's going to be caught. An incredible grab by Pendergrass at center, and it pops out of the glove, but they're still calling it an out. Let's see if Georgia challenges this.
0: Wes is out of the dugout. Let's see what the replay looks like here. Was he trying to transfer the ball to his glove, or to his hand, from his glove to his hand?
1: This should be one that's pretty quick. It's a great catch. But a good job by Ryan just putting that ball in play. Pendergrass just said, I caught it.
0: It looked like it originally.
1: Let's see. Oh, yeah, that's a catch. I get the challenge by Georgia.
0: Yeah.
1: You get a couple, you might as well use it. That was a great play. So there's going to be one out. Holy smokes, what a catch.
0: What? You know what?
1: Rolling over.
0: That ball was coming out of his glove.
1: So you think it might be questionable?
0: I think it's definitely questionable. That ball was not secured in his glove. This is going to be close.
1: Well, this is what.
0: Here you go. Check this out right here.
1: The slow-mo.
0: Yeah, now, the slow-mo there, it does look like he has it. And then as he was kind of holding it up, it did start coming out of his glove. So I guess it depends how you.
1: Yeah, when is
0: deter-
1: it?
0: Yeah, when is it a catch?
1: So it feels like we're in November.
0: Exactly. Yes.
1: Did he make
0: that's
1: a
0: right.
1: football move?
0: Yeah.
1: So we'll just have to see. It's slow-mo. If they play that at real speed, Georgia's got a chance. It's slow-mo. I don't think we got a chance.
0: Yeah. But it definitely, it wasn't him trying to transfer it to his hand.
1: It slid out.
0: It slid out, but did he have it long enough?
1: They're going to really look at this.
0: Yeah.
1: Well, this is the
0: Let's
1: most...
0: bring in Mike Pereira.
1: There you go. This is one of the more unusual plays we've had reviewed. As again, it's super slow-mo. It's going to look like a catch, but Dave's right. You play that at full speed, it started to slide in the old snow cone.
0: So, they still, the longer this is taking, maybe. There's a different angle, and like you said,
1: at full
0: regular
1: speed.
0: Full speed.
1: Well,
0: it doesn't look like he might have had it, but in slow motion. But that's the thing you got to take into account. It's slow motion.
1: Remember the 2018 SEC Championship against Alabama, that fumble on the goal line?
0: Oh, yeah.
1: Super slow-mo. And then official goes, that is ruled a fumble, Alabama. Recovered, Alabama. Touchdown, Alabama. Like, my God, did Eli Gold just make that call there? I'm like, yeah, if you look at it, here we go. Give us a break. Oh, we need a break. Yes. Yes.
0: Wow.
1: Yes.
0: Overturned. And the Dogs get the leadoff man on.
1: My goodness. Wow.
0: Great job, too, by Wes to challenge that. That's just hit number 3 for the Bulldogs.
1: Holy smokes. Thank you, David Dukes and Don Perno. When you said Mike Pereira, that triggered Dukey, because when they bring him in for a Georgia game, he could go Elvis and Bob Goulet. All right, here's TP with RB at first, right on right. Cozart's pitch. Misses downstairs. It's 1-0. Big Sam Cozart, the hard-throwing, burly right-hander. All-American, one of the top freshmen in all of collegiate baseball, 6-0 with 9 saves, an ERA of 1.65 coming in. Black is a runner at first, a leadoff flare single. The pitch, Rolled towards second through that hole. It gets a shift. It's got eyes. It's through for a hit. RB's checking for third. He's safe. And Georgia with runners on the corners and nobody out.
0: And Phelps has his second hit of the ball game. His 25th multi-hit game of the year.
1: And here's Daniel Jackson, the winner of the Dick Houser Award, is the National Player of the Year. This is a moment. Georgia's got to get at least one in here, not just to increase the lead, but for momentum's sake. And Texas is going to bring the infield in. Watch out over there, Trey. They tried to sneak Larson over, with the exception of the shortstop, Rodriguez. Righty on righty, here's the pitch. DJ takes upstairs. It's 1-0. Georgia has runners on the corners with nobody out, top of the seventh. Dogs with a 1-0 lead over Texas. It feels like that's the first break we've got in about a month. And now the catcher, Tenney, out in front of home plate, running through some defensive sides.
0: Cozart has allowed 3 home runs this year, in case you're wondering.
1: Jackson, 0-for-2 with a walk here tonight. Good speed on the bases and at the plate. Black, the runner at third. Phelps at first. Cozart, the 1-0. DJ takes inside, 2-0 the count. A leadoff flare single from Ryan Black. Trey Phelps against the shift, going the other way. Larson holding Phelps at first. Trey's 8-out-of-8 running on the year. Cozart, the 2-0 to DJ. Called a strike on the outer half. That was one of those blazers coming in at 95. A sack fly would be fine. We'd love a base hit, of course. But got to get at least one in here and make this a 2-0 game. Dogs on top, 1-0. Georgia batting here at the top of the seventh. Runners on the corners, nobody out. Sam Cozart, the 2-1. Sent foul back this way. 2-2 the count. Lujo waiting on deck. Now Dan Jackson having a phenomenal season, batting .381. 32 home runs, the second most in a season in Georgia history, is 87 RBIs, a new school record. Right on right, Cozart from the letters. The 2-2, strike 3 swinging. And that is now 13 strikeouts for Texas pitching. And here's Ryland.
5: Lujo!
1: Let's see if Lujo can put one in play here. He's 0-for-3. He struck out swinging to end the first. Popped to first in foul territory in the fourth. Larson robbed him on a great catch on the play. Dan actually advanced to second. He had walked. And Lujo bounced to second in the sixth. Now West going to call time. That's a terrific comeback, by the way, by Cozart.
0: Oh, yeah.
1: And not only does he not look like a freshman, but talk about just having the intestinal fortitude of that spot. He gives up a couple of balls that weren't that hard hit that go down as hits. He falls behind the National Player of the Year, the first team All-American, 2-0, and comes back and strikes him out. Now here comes Lujo, who has been clutch this season. Lujo's riding an 18-game hitting streak. This would be a great time to extend it. Send out a big hello to Vance and Cherie Levy, listening in back at Athens, to Jack Bowerly, my mom and my dad, Patty, thank you, Cliff Brand, Alex Goodrich is listening in, John Cheely, John Parker, the judge, Frank Beltran, Daryl Huckabee, Paul and Lynn Klemp down in St. Simon's Island, and now Jim Schlossnagel going to come out for a chat. He will not be making a pitching change here.
0: Not a pitching change here. Thanks to Coach Bowerly. He just sent us the definition of a catch. So Coach Bowerly is our Mike Pereira here.
1: There you go. But it was, and kudos, when they showed it at full speed again, they got it right. But again, at that super slow-mo, yeah, it looks like he's got it in the glove.
0: Yeah.
1: Oh, my goodness, what a spot. Georgia is leading Texas 1-0. The Bulldogs are at the plate. We are in the top of the seventh inning. Georgia with runners on the corners and one out against Sam Cozart, one of the country's best. Ryland Lujo, he is second in the SEC in batting, behind only Dan Jackson. See if Georgia can get another run in here. You got the lefty, O'Shaughnessy, waiting on deck. And thank you, Miss Phyllis Edwards, listening in. All right. Dogs in red, Texas in the burn orange. It's an elimination game here in Omaha. Oklahoma awaiting the winner. Cozart looking in, righty on righty. He comes set and delivers. Breaking ball hit high out into left field, shallow left. A convergence, Rodriguez going to make the catch. They bump into each other. Here comes the runner, Black, the throw. Safe, and the Dogs lead it 2-0. Aggressive base running and a little bit of miscommunication with A-Rod and with Pack, and Georgia has extended the lead to 2-0.
0: And they're going to challenge, so we'll give us a second to kind of unravel the play. It looked like there was a collision and the ball was bobbled. And that was the key. You don't have to get this just as soon as the ball is touched.
1: That's exactly right.
0: You can leave the base, and that might have been the difference. And on the replay, he's safe.
1: He's safe.
0: It's not even close.
1: He is safe. And Texas is going to be out of challenges,
0: too,
1: by the way.
0: That's not even close.
1: My goodness, Ryan Black.
0: Their fans, they can't see it as well up on the big screen.
1: Yeah, he's safe.
0: But this will tell you right here, they're showing a different angle. His hand is in.
1: He's safe.
0: Oh, he's very safe.
1: My goodness.
0: Yeah, I don't know what, if they overturn this one, that one shows he's safe again.
1: Absolutely. So a sack fly to get Black in. And how about those hustling Bulldogs? And again, that ball was hit high enough. And as we say, so much ground to cover. And when that left fielder's playing deep, it's a long run for the left fielder. It's a long run for the shortstop. It's a long run for the third baseman. We're about to get the official word. That was a good throw from Rodriguez.
0: So here's they're showing the play down the line. So a collision, the bobble, and that was the difference for Black to score.
1: How about Ryan Black? So that's going to be an SF6.
0: Yes.
1: We've had a sack P3. If you'll give us that one.
0: That's right. The sack P3 and now the SF6.
1: My goodness.
0: And did they say that was in fair territory? It was right on the line. I think it was.
1: Well, Georgia's going to be leading 2-0. They still haven't made it official. And if we don't get this call, Wes Johnson's going to go George Brett Pine Talk.
0: That's right. And the hat will fly off.
1: Yes.
0: Kind of like Yosemite Sam.
1: And Billy Van Rapphorst was right on top of it. I don't know what's taken so long. So that is out number two, by the way, and Trey is still at first base, and Shaggy's going to be coming to the plate unless we get the worst break of all time.
0: And you know, they're thinking, hey, that was a catch earlier. We didn't get that, and now here we go.
1: Yes, sir.
0: Yes.
1: 2-0, Georgia. All right. Coach Johnston, do you think about running with Trey here? You got the lefty O'Shaughnessy.
0: Yeah, I don't think it's a bad move at all.
1: All right, the home plate umpire, Billy Van Rapphorst, has asked Jim Schlossnagel to come out. And I'm guessing this might just be to tell him he's out of challenges. Although, as we like to say, the replay rules are ambiguous at best.
0: Yeah.
1: As it would say on the book face, it's complicated. All right, so here's Shaggy, who has been hit by a pitch, struck out, and drawn a walk. Georgia is leading Texas 2-0. All right, so now Jim Schlossnagel is saying don't shift to get Shaggy. Are they going to appeal to third? I mean, come on. No, I don't guess so.
0: I guess that was
1: clearly obvious. Great base running. Great job, Brock Bennett. Great job, Ryan Black. And here's Shaggy. Thank you to my friend Hope listening in Statesboro. All right, Shaggy going to step in. They're shifting, but they do have a third baseman at Borba, so they're playing now without a shortstop. Trey takes his lead off first. 2-0 Dogs, top of the seventh. Cozart looking in. They're going to appeal this. I mean, he clearly did not leave early. Just signal safe. Thank you. And, again, all you have to do, once the ball touches the outfielder or the infielder's glove, because if not, you could do
0: you could bobble it and run all the way in.
1: Right, right.
0: Yeah, it's the second the ball is touched.
1: Oh, my gosh. Well, how could they challenge this twice? Now, they should be out of challenges. They should not be allowed to do this.
0: And this is what Wes is saying. Wait a minute.
1: They should be 0-2 on this. Because you do get two challenges, and they are 0-2. And I'm sure our man Will Lawler, who does a phenomenal job, is on top of that. Will's our head of compliance. Wears many
0: not
1: hats.
0: Even close, Jeff.
1: I know.
0: Not even. I'm watching the replay.
1: Well, here's the thing.
0: It's not even close. But here's the thing. What is it? And I've got the rule book in front of me. As soon as I can figure it out, I'll tell you. But the challenge is they're about to be 0-3.
1: That's exactly right. And this is the thing too. And I like having the challenges, but you also then get to a spot, kind of like in hoops when you can advance the ball. You save those timeouts, and then it makes for a long last minute or so. Well, for these challenges, you feel like, well, I might as well go ahead and use it.
0: Yeah, why not?
1: Even though it was obvious. And this should not take much time. And the mission control here in Omaha, they've been watching this 100,000 times. Thank you. Well, we scored three times. We scored in real life. We scored on challenge number one and challenge number two, which was challenge number two and challenge number three for Texas.
0: And he did just announce that they're out of challenges. That was just put out there. So.
1: Lloyd Bridges.
0: Exactly.
1: All right, here's Shaggy. Cozart looking in as the Longhorn shift. Shaggy takes a fastball away. They do not have a third baseman. Thank you to David Dove tweeting in, giving us a good go, Dogs. Trey, the runner at first. They're two outs and a run in. Cozart from the letters. Here's the pitch. Shaggy takes away. It's 2-0. A flare single from Black. As Pendergrass nearly made a great catch, and Georgia got a replay call. Phelps with a single to right. Cozart got DJ swinging. Lujo with a sack fly to short. All kinds of room on that left side. It's 2-0 to Shaggy. Cozart looking in from the letters. He comes set and delivers. 3-0, that one misses away. Kenny Ishikawa waiting on deck.
0: By the way, the rule says, finally found it here, each head coach permitted two challenges per game.
1: They used three.
0: Yes, they did. Of course, if you do have a successful challenge, you retain.
1: Correct. 3-0 to Shaggy. Cozart, righty on lefty. Here's the pitch. Ball four outside. A four-pitch walk. So that'll move Trey to second. And that walk... Let's see, DJ, I've got that as...
0: The fifth.
1: Fifth, yes. And usually when Dave and I's scorebook is in agreement, as my buddy Larry Legend likes to say, we're 100% right 95% of the time. All right, here's Kenny Ishikawa. Kenny had a base hit in the sixth. He reached on a catcher's interference in the fourth and popped to center in the second. Let's see if he works that count a bit. Cozart, the righty. Kenny, the lefty. The pitch, called a strike on the inner half.
0: By the way, the other note on the appeal, and this is the one that will help Texas, is that a crew chief review is allowed.
1: Here's Cozart, the 0-1. Kenny smokes it foul, straight back and out of play.
0: Basically, after, it doesn't really, at this point, beginning in the eighth inning, the crew chief can call for a review the rest of the way. So even though they're out of challenges, they can still talk their way into a challenge. Got up.
1: Righty against lefty. Cozart comes set. The 0-2 to Ishikawa. little poker back up towards the middle. That's going to be caught in the air by Becerra to retire the side. Putting it in play. A sacrifice fly to short. A flare. An oppo hit. Georgia scratches together a run on two hits. There were no errors, and the Bulldogs strand a pair. Time for our marker seven, seventh inning stretch, and they'll be singing God Bless America here in Omaha. A thriller, an elimination game in the College World Series. It's Georgia 2, Texas nothing on the Georgia Bulldogs Sports Network.
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0: here tonight in Omaha, Nebraska. Tremendous rendition of God Bless America by an Air Force trumpet player. And now we're hearing another anthem, Take Me Out to the Ball Game. I got to stand up again now.
1: I know, right? Right. The double stretch.
0: Justin Bird on the mound, and the four pitchers we've seen tonight, Harrison and Cozart for Texas, and Biggio and Bird for Georgia, all been lights out. Georgia with a run in the fifth and a run in the seventh. And again, Texas, the designated home team for this one. So this is two straight games where Georgia's been the visitor. And remembering the Super, Georgia was a visitor for game two. So that's three out of four where the Bulldogs have batted first. There's some kids out left who are going, as they say now, tarps off.
1: That's right. They're doing it again.
0: Oh, there's JB's final warm-up toss and DJ's throw down to second.
1: It's been a minute since Justin threw a pitch.
0: Oh, my gosh. There were challenges galore.
1: Hug Dog is asking, do they get two because it was on the same play? And that might be it. I don't know.
0: Well, to me, you challenge one thing.
1: Yeah, and then you're done.
0: I agree. Number one, they've got those spires on that walking bridge lit up in red, blue. Just saw some fireworks in the distance.
1: It is awesome.
0: Becerra standing in. What a setting here in Omaha, Nebraska. Becerra is 0 for 2. He takes a fastball away. It's 1-0. He was robbed on a terrific diving catch by Black out in right to start the second and bounced to short to end the fourth as Colby made one of his patented smooth plays. As Dave said, it's been a minute since JB threw a pitch. There's a strike right down Main Street.
1: Pastor John Brown says, did they throw any water bottles on the field?
0: No, but there's one of those blankety-blank beach balls.
1: Yeah, again.
0: Just pop it.
1: They don't throw it back in the stands because it'll just come back down.
0: Come right back. So Kenny had to go track that one down, and now JB got to work for him to get back in position. They start to bat it around again out there. It's the shade maddening. Bird a righty, Becerra a righty. It's a 2-0 Georgia lead. Horns batting here in the home half of the seventh. This is it deep into left. This one is going to be camped under by Ishikawa and caught for out number one.
1: That's another one for you and me, an optical illusion. Although a lot of the crowd thought it was hit farther than it was.
0: Hashtag Trag.
1: Hashtag Trag. The wind is blowing in. So that certainly helped as well.
0: And here is Ashton Larson, the left-hand hitting first baseman. Thank you, Deanna and Destry Rogers, for listing in. Righty against lefty. The pitch fouled off straight back and out of play. 68 degrees right now in Omaha, Nebraska. Just a gorgeous night. The Georgia Bulldogs and the Texas Longhorns, both teams 1-1. An elimination game here at Charles Schwab Field. The pitch, swing and a miss, and something came flying. That was the elbow guard for the lefty Larson. Nothing into the count. Georgia beat Texas Saturday. The Bulldogs fell to Oklahoma last night. Texas defeated Alabama yesterday. Oklahoma awaits the winner tomorrow night. Birds 0-2. Bounce foul, first base shine.
1: Thanks to the 960, the Ref Loyal Listener Club. They got together, a big watch party. They did it last night also. So thanks to you guys. We appreciate that.
0: What an event. Bird looking in, a righty against a lefty. JB 5-2 on the season with 8 saves. This is grounded towards first. Diving stop by Huddy. He's going to have to hurry. He flips in time with Bird covering. What a play by Brennan Hudson.
1: You know what I'm doing?
0: Put two by it.
1: You got that right. Two stars on that one.
0: Holy smokes, Huddy.
1: And a great job by JB getting over there. And Huddy, he led him perfectly, too. That was a terrific play.
0: Well, Kirby would love that. That'd be like Stetson Bennett flipping an option there to Kenny McIntosh. Beautifully done. And by the way, a lot of these Georgia baseball players are standout high school football players as well.
1: Yeah. I think there's a lot of the baseball players on this level, on everybody we're playing. they happen to be a good high school football player as well.
0: Here's Borba, the eight-hole hitter. Bird's pitch. Ground ball towards short. Colby gobbles it up. Fires to first. In time, and the side is retired. Three up and three down. Seven in the books. The score in Omaha. It's Georgia 2 and Texas nothing as you listen to Bulldog Baseball in the College World Series on the Georgia Bulldogs Sports Network.
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0: Billy down in Florida, Knox Cleveland. He showed us Texas fans littering the field 2 years ago. Thank you, Dr. Mitch Cook, Matthew Sly, Andy Harrison, Hank Lee, Justin, Kobe Priz and his beautiful wife, Katie, and their baby Wyatt. Thank you, Patrick, Jeremy Smith, Preacher John, Taz Smith in Memphis. All right, here's Winnie. He's 0 for 3 with 3 Ks. See if he can poke one out in the right. Takes a breaking ball for strike one. Thank you, Alex Kent. John Lilly, the airborne dog. Thank you, sir. The poor man's game notes, and Will Wilson cheered the dogs on. That Ferris wheel lighting up in purple. Cozart, the 0-1. Winnie squares and takes down and away. A ball and a strike, the count. Thank you, Sons of Georgia. Josh Holney, the UGA Spike Squad. Kyle Kirk, the Birdman. David Ellis, Missy Cato, Pat Patterson, Buddy Arthur, Brian, Martin in Ohio, Robert McLeod. So many dog fans with us. Anything you do for good luck, you got to bring it here tonight. 2-0 Georgia, top of the eighth. Cozart slips, falling off the mound. And they're going to call that a ball. So it's 2-1. He just stumbled coming off. So a bit of a break there for Georgia.
1: Did he release the ball?
0: No, he didn't. All right. The shortstop, Rodriguez, on the edge of the grass at left center. Got his heels on the grass now. So he's on the infield dirt. 2-1. Swing and a miss. 2-2. Well, Texas pitching has fanned 13 batters here tonight.
1: Oh, I bet it was considered a clock violation.
0: Good call.
1: Because he didn't release the ball in time.
0: 2-2 to Winnie. Cozart into the motion. Here's the pitch. Called strike three on the inside corner. And listen, that's one for Ryan. That's okay. Shake it off. Just play good defense.
1: Yep.
0: Play good defense. Three punch outs for Cozart. And here's B. Hud, who might just try and load up on one right here. Hudson has walked twice and struck out. Yes, sir. The third baseman, Borba, way off the line. Here's a pitch. Huddy takes a strike on the inner half. Good off-speed pitch there. Slide piece at 86. A lot of kids. Tarps off.
1: Tarps off.
0: It's a 2-0 Georgia lead as the Bulldogs bat here at the top of the eighth inning. Colby Branch is on deck. Here's Huddy at the plate. The pitch. There's a strike on the inner half. John Padgett says, everything I got is crossed. Thank you, Rob and Robert Sherrill. Tommy Call. Thank you, Jim Bradbury and Peyton Edwards. Into the motion. Here's the 0-2. Called strike three on the inside corner. We might have to do it 2-0 or 2-1.
1: That was a big league pitch right there.
0: Thank you, Brooke Whitmire, the great voice of Sanford Stadiums. Stephen and Amy Smith listening in Marigold, Mississippi. Every dog out there, pull everything you got. Thank you, Governor Kemp and Marty. All right, here's Colby digging in. He laid down a beautiful bunt in the fifth. It's one of the big plays of the night. Cozart's pitch. Strike one on the outer half. 2-0 Georgia. Bulldogs batting top of the eighth. Two outs, nobody aboard. Mick Cozart. Here's his 0-1 offering. That misses down and away. 1-1 the count. Colby with some tremendous defense. And congrats to Colby. No surprise, one of the finalists for the Collegiate Baseball Gold Glove Award at short. He's got 19 homers on the year, 49 for his career. Here's the 1-1. Swing and a foul tip. What a two, the countdown to Colby. Big Sam Cozart on the mound. 6'6", 260 pounds. And he can bring it. Righty on righty. Into the motion, the 1-2. Missed upstairs. 2-2 now to K9. Well, Colby's parents were kind enough to buy me and Dave some black Stetson cowboys.

0: cowboy hats.
1: That was awesome.
0: Awesome gift. I didn't get to go to Texas A&M. I was with the Lady Dogs, but I promise if we made it to Omaha, I'd wear it, and I wore it out here with great pride. Here's a 2-2. Strike three swinging to retire the side as Cozart strikes out the side. And that is the third time tonight Texas has fanned the side. Harrison did it in the first and the third. And that is now 16 strikeouts for Longhorn pitching. So three up and three down. Oh, I wish we were the home team as we head to the bottom of the eighth inning. They're doing a light show here. The score, Georgia 2, Texas nothing. As you listen to Bulldog Baseball in the College World Series on the Georgia Bulldog Sports Network.
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0: Game here tonight in Omaha as Georgia leads Texas by a score of 2-0. Dogs with a run in the fifth and a run in the seventh. Tremendous pitching from both sides. The winner of this will play Oklahoma tomorrow night. And we are going to have a pinch hitter for Texas. It'll be number 15, Josh Livingston. Livingston hitting 228 with four home runs and 21 RBIs.
1: He pinch hit for Pendergrass Saturday and bounced out.
0: Bird looking in right on left. There's strike one on the inner half. And that was JB's majestic 33rd pitch of the ball game.
1: Great number.
0: Yes, indeed it is. What a night here in Omaha. Dogs with a 2-0 lead. Bottom of the eighth. Bird's pitch. Check swing. Pitch missed low. He did not go. Count even at 1-1. Talik Pratt doing great work back at Mission Control. Thank you to everybody who's with us, including number 81, Lon Buckler. JB right on left, the 1-1. Belted out into right field. RB retreating, reaching and making the catch at the edge of the track. Dave, you like to say for an outfielder, those are some of the hardest balls to play.
1: Those are tough, yes. You don't have a whole lot of time to size it up. But that's what I love about this outfield. We got three terrific defensive outfielders. You could almost put our three outfielders, you could play, all right, the first one's going to play left, the second one's going to play center, and they would all be able to play each.
0: They're all
1: position.
0: Center fielders.
1: Yeah.
0: Kitty was Georgia's opening day center fielder. Blatt's played it. All right, here's Robbins in the top of the order, swinging and a miss. It's nothing at one. Robbins has struck out twice and lined to third when Trey made an incredible catch to end the fifth. After Phelps drove in Georgia's first run with a double at the top of the fifth. Swing and a miss. Nothing in two. There's one out and nobody on for the Texas Longhorns. Dogs in red in the field. Hudson, Wynn, Branch, and Phelps first to third around the horn. It's Ishikawa, Lujo, and Black left to right in that Bulldogs outfield. The 0-2 just misses away. Dan Jackson, the Georgia catcher. Whoever comes up short here tonight, the season is over. You make it to Omaha, it's the ultimate accomplishment, but, of course, you hunger and thirst for more. Two incredible teams going head-to-head tonight. Birds 1-2. Line drive into center. That's a base hit. That's going to bring the tying run to the plate. Here comes Carson Tenney, who's one out of three. Tenney had a single in the first. And their top three is elite.
1: Just the fourth hit of the night for Texas. Like you said, the tying run at the plate. Lisa Hartley listening in from Gainesville, Georgia. Thank you, Lisa.
0: Robbins, the runner, is 12 and 13 running. Again, seven Longhorns, double digits in stolen bases, and they have to fix the clock there. They could get greedy and ask for a double play. Wynn is close to the bag at second. Huddy holding the runner. JB's pitch. Strike one on the outer half. Texas batting here at the bottom of the eighth inning. Georgia, two runs, four hits, and one error. For Texas, no runs, four hits, and one error. Bird comes set at the belt. Here's 0-1. Check swing, strike two. Texas, like most great teams, a very good two-strike hitting team. Longhorns went 19-10 in the SEC. Like Georgia, they swept through their regional and super regional in Austin, going a perfect 5-0. Bird, the 0-2. Called strike three. JB coming in with some gasoline at 94. Two away. And for Birdie, that is his third K and the 11th for the staff. And now here is the standout freshman, Anthony Pack Jr. He walked and stole second in the first. Vigue got him looking to end the third. Pack flew to center for the second out of the sixth. Robbins, the runner at first. They're two outs. Horns batting here at the bottom of the eighth. Bird's pitch. Swing and a miss. The score, Georgia 2, Texas nothing. That Ferris wheel going to a spiral, red, white, and blue, like a kaleidoscope. Those spires in red and blue off in the distance on that walking bridge. Bird looking in. Here's the 0-1. Just misses away. And I wonder if there might be people on that bridge right now walking who don't have a care about what's happening in this stadium right now. There could be some fans out there saying it's just too much to take. I'm going to go walk it out here. And
1: absolutely.
0: Somebody let me know what happened. 1-1 to Pack. Bird looking in. Robbins is at first. Here's a pitch. Just misses inside.
1: That was a beauty. Throw that one again.
0: Man. Difference between 2-1 and 1-2.
1: Yep.
0: Huge. Football's about down a distance. Baseball's about to count. Pack has hit 12 home runs this season. Bird looking in from the belt. The 2-1. Just misses. Similar location. At zone. A little bit tight on those last two with Billy Van Rapphorst working the dish. It's three balls and one strike now to the left-hand hitting Anthony Pack Jr. And you know who's waiting on deck? Rodriguez, who hit for the cycle yesterday. Birdie, the 3-1. Missed upstairs, ball four. The tying run is aboard, and the go-ahead run's coming to the plate. And that is just Georgia's second walk of the game. Third walk of the game? Let's see. Yeah, Big U had two. Yes, sir.
1: Larson walked.
0: You are correct.
1: The fifth. But it has been another excellent outing here for the Georgia pitching staff.
0: So Adrian Rodriguez singled his last time up. He flew to center in the first and struck out looking to start the fourth. Here comes Wes, and he's jogging out. I'm assuming this is a strategy chat right here. Wes has got a little smile. Dave, I thought the 1-1 and the 2-1 were pretty darn good pitches. I'm sure Matt's got up
1: too.
0: In the pen.
1: Matt's up there. I see Paul Farley throwing. All hands on deck.
0: Season's on the line here tonight.
1: Wynn Dulesky says, hunker down, dogs.
0: And Wes doesn't even have to wait for Billy Van Rapphorst to come out and say hello.
1: Usually when Wes does the little trot, that's not to make a change.
0: And he had the little smile as the camera honed in on him. And for Wes, he's got Angie out here and all three of his children and his son-in-law and daughter-in-law, the two grandbabies. They got a timeout being called here by Texas as the Longhorns have runners at first and second with two away. Georgia has a 2-0 lead. Texas is batting here in the bottom half of the eighth inning. Double elimination on the right side of the bracket. It's bracket number two. For the loser of this one, the season comes to an end. For the winner, they get the Oklahoma Sooners tomorrow night. Rodriguez, one out of three. Again, he went 5 for 5 and hit for the cycle yesterday. He had two hits against Volchko on Saturday night. Bird looking in right on left. Here's a pitch. Swing and a miss. Pulled the string on that one. It's nothing and one.
1: That might have been a full-on change there from Justin.
0: Dogs in red, the Longhorns, and that burn orange, the runners. Pax at first, Robbins is at second. They both have outstanding speed. Rodriguez, the shortstop, he's a great runner as well with 14 stolen bases. The pitch misses down and in. 1-1 the count. Birdie's pitch count, this is about to be number 50. He toes the rubber on the first base side of the slab. Justin, a native of Bogart. From the belt, here's a pitch. Rolled towards first. Huddy, gonna glove it, take it himself in time to retire the side. What a visit from Wes. What a pitch from Birdie. And another nice play by Huddy. No runs. One hit. No errors. And two runners left on base. We go to the ninth. The score in Omaha, it's Georgia 2 and Texas nothing. As you listen to Bulldog Baseball in the College World Series on the Georgia Bulldog Sports Network.
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0: The score in Omaha, it is Georgia 2 and Texas nothing. As the Bulldogs will send Black, Phelps, and Jackson to the plate. DJ, sounds like runs to me.
1: Sounds like runs to me.
0: Sam Cozart, the big right-hander, has been terrific. Georgia scratched a run across against Cozart in the seventh, and I mean scratched. A flare single on an overturn, a base hit the other way, and a sack fly to short. Phelps had a clutch. Two-out double in the fifth. That was Georgia's first run. So let's check the defense real quick to see if that's Livingston in center.
1: It's actually Mansoor.
0: Black digging in. He takes a breaking pitch strike.
1: So Mansoor is the center fielder. It's the same thing they did on Saturday.
0: Maddox Mansoor, yeah. Number 32. Cozart looking in. The pitch to RB. Swing and a miss. Good change up there.
1: Boy, this guy's the real deal.
0: He sure is. Top pick. But he said, I got some money. I've got a number. And the number wasn't matched, and here he is at Texas. And what an arm. The 0-2. Swing and a foul tip. Good job by RB to get a piece. Let's buy some time to relax for just a moment. Because one thing about baseball is we like to say, when you're batting with the lead, you cannot lose that lead. There's no pick sixes. There's no stealing a layup. Cozart looking in. Righty against lefty. He nods. Into the motion. Cozart fires. RB smokes this one into center base hit. How about Ryan Black, who's also made a couple of nice plays out and right. And here comes Trey Phelps. And, yes, some insurance would be nice as Georgia leads Texas 2-0 here at the top of the ninth. Dogs the visitor. There's that camera. And here's Trey. He struck out in his first two trips. He had the RBI double in the fifth. He pulled that one to left. He singled the other way in the seventh and helped set up the sack fly from Lujo that got Black home. Cozart looking in. He comes, set at the letters. Here's a pitch. Swing and a miss. It's nothing and one. So Ryan is 5 out of 6 running this year. And I'm looking at Cozart's numbers here. Teams are 0-for-2 running against him. He's quick to the plate.
1: Yes, he is.
0: And he doesn't have any base runners. Here's the 0-1. Trey pops up a bunt. Sit down. It's going to be caught by Cozart. He's going to fire back to first. Ryan's safe.
1: Heck of a play by the big man.
0: I love the idea from Trey.
1: I do, too. I got no problem with that.
0: And a great job by Cozart. 6'6", 260. Make him field that position. And here's Dan Jackson. A great grab. All right, so one away, and here's DJ. Dan drew a walk in the fourth, struck out swinging in the first, bounced second in the fifth on a sharply hit ball, and Cozart got him in the seventh swing. Right on right from the letters. Here's a pitch. Dan takes a strike, bit of a high strike there. It's nothing and one.
1: Thing two is if Black goes to second on the sacrifice, that first base is open for Daniel, but then you got to deal with Lujo.
0: Cozart, this guy pitches with no fear.
1: He's good.
0: Here's the 0-1, swing and a miss, nothing and two.
1: That was some serious athleticism he showed on that catch.
0: Oh, my gosh. Middle infield at double play depth. Black is the runner at first. Jackson standing in. No balls and two strikes the count to the Bulldogs All-American. There's a throw over to first. And this is what, even if he gets Daniel here, just go out and catch that bottom of the ninth.
1: Yep.
0: Make it clean, Dogs. Make it clean. Georgia leading 2-0. Black is a runner at first. There's one out. We're in the top of the ninth. Cozart right on right. From the letters, the pitch. That misses downstairs. Good block by Tinney. RB thought about going, but wasn't sure and came back to first. If he was 100% committed, he probably makes it.
1: Yep.
0: DJ, in a spot like that, you got to be 100% sure, because you don't want to give up an out on the bases. It is 2-0. George is a Bulldogs bat. Top of the ninth. Black, the runner at first. There's one out. One ball and two strikes to Jackson. Cozart, from the letters, the pitch. Strike three swinging. 17 strikeouts for Texas pitching. That is six now for Cozart. And here comes Lujo.
1: Lujo!
0: The SF6 gave Georgia a 2-0 lead. He struck out swinging to end the first. Popped to first as Larson made a great catch going into the camera well in the fourth and mounts to second to start the sixth. Let's see if Georgia might play a little hit and run or think about running with Black just to try and get him into scoring position. The pitch. Lujo chops it foul, third base side. Brock Bennett coaching at third. And if Georgia hangs on to win this game, Brock telling Ryan Black to go, go, go. It's going to be one of the biggest plays of this incredible ball game. Righty on righty. Cozart looking in. He comes set and delivers the 0-1. Hit high and deep out into left field, retreating his pack at the edge of the track. He will circle, and he bumps into the center fielder, Mansoor. The catch is made, and the side is retired. That got a little hairy there for Texas.
1: Sure did. That's the second time they've had some communication issues, but still held on to the ball.
0: No runs a hit, no errors, and RB Stranded at first. We go to the bottom of the ninth inning here in Omaha. The score, Georgia 2, Texas nothing. Hang on, Dogs. 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

0: tonight. The Dogs have the lead. The score, Georgia 2, Texas nothing. Longhorns with Mendoza, Becerra, and Larson. Hitters 5, 6, and 7 do. So Scott Newman in the lineup for Georgia.
1: So Lujo goes to right. Kenny stays in left.
0: So RB's night is done.
1: Yep.
0: And what a game for
1: great night he had.
0: Ryan Black. So Newman in that nine hole. Bird's pitch. Strike one on the outer half. Again, Newman, an excellent center fielder. He is playing deep here.
1: Hello, Newman.
0: Dogs leading the game 2-0. Bird on the bump. Mendoza at the plate, right on right. Breaking ball, skied, right side, foul territory. This is going to get out of play. Huddy pulled up. He saw that camera well.
1: Yeah, he did. Although I don't know who would have won that one, but I'm glad he pulled up.
0: I'd take Huddy. Got introduced to his mom yesterday, and she said, I've never heard y'all. I'm at every game. I love it. All right, no balls and two strikes to Mendoza. He's 0 for 3 in the ballgame. Righty on righty. Bird looking in. Here's the pitch. This is popped up right side. Who wants it? Winnie at second. P4, one away. And Georgia has gotten the leadoff man 8 out of 9 innings.
1: Huge. So the first four, then they got the leadoff man on in the fifth. Now the last four.
0: And that's when Bird came in after Larson threw the walk from Big U. Here's the right-hand hitting Timo Becerra. He flew to right to start the second as Black robbed him with a great catch. Bounced to short to end the fourth as Colby made a nifty play, and he flew to left to start the seventh. Bird looking in right on right. The pitch, hammer for strike one. That one coming in at 94. It's Georgia 2 and Texas nothing. The Longhorns are batting here at the bottom of the ninth inning. The winner stays alive and advances in the College World Series. Oklahoma awaits the winner. Bird's 0-1. Just misses with a bender. Tight. 1-1 the count. Becerra batting 302 on the year. He's got 6 home runs and 42 RBIs. 2-0 Dogs. Longhorns batting here at the bottom of the ninth inning. The season on the line for both teams. Birdie's 1-1. Check swing. Strike two as he fouls it off right into the net. Everybody in the Georgia dugout on that top row. Everybody in the Texas dugout on that top row. Bird ahead in the count. A ball and two strikes. He's had a sensational season. Trying to get out number 26. The 1-2. Just misses. Nibbling for the outside corner.
1: Throw that again, Justin.
0: Boy, the Georgia dugout really wanted that one. It's just never easy.
1: Nope.
0: Bird's the righty. Becerra righty. The 2-2. Liner out into right center on the run. Lujo makes the catch. Waist high. It came off the back. Kind of funny.
1: Great job, though. Again, had to size it up.
0: Oh, boy.
1: All these center fielders we have, and, man, it's paid off tonight.
0: Two away. And here's Ashton Larson, the left-hand hitting first baseman. He struck out swinging in the second. Drew a walk in the fifth on four pitches. Last batter, Big U, facing. He got robbed on the great play by Huddy in the seventh. Huddy to Birdie. Right on left, the pitch misses away. It's 1-0. Georgia's one out away from advancing. And, yes, Judge Ellington, Dogs trying to get number 27 right here.
1: 27, baby.
0: Dogs 2. Texas nothing. Bird's pitch. Called strike, inner half. Mary Beth Smart just said, uno mas. Dogs an out away from moving on. Oklahoma awaits the winner tomorrow night. Bird, the 1-1. Hot shot, foul down the right field line into the seats. A ball and two strikes to Larson.
1: 99 off the bat. He just a little bit out in front of it, but now they're down to their final strike.
0: Two outs, nobody aboard for the Longhorns in the burn orange. Dogs in red. One ball and two strikes to Larson. 2-0 Dogs. Bird rocks and fires. Misses upstairs. 2-2 the count. So many of these dramatic victories for Georgia in the postseason have ended on strikeouts. Wynn is out in shallow right. Righty against lefty with Larson digging in. Bird into the motion. Here's the pitch. Swing and a miss. He struck him out. The Dogs win 2-0. And Georgia moves on in the College World Series. A tremendous pitching performance from Dylan Bigue and Justin Bird. And the Dogs bounce back from last night's heartbreak with another win for the ages.
1: These Dogs are hard to kill, and they live for at least another day. What a game tonight. And this Texas team that scored 14 runs against Alabama scored one run in two games against the Bulldogs.
0: Incredible. Unbelievable. What a win for Georgia. Number 27, a strikeout swinging for Larson. And these Dogs will take on the Oklahoma Sooners tomorrow night. And we'll need to win that one. And then we'll need to beat Oklahoma again. But the first thing we're going to do is one of my favorite Georgia songs by the band Sage goes, if we make it to Atlanta, Athens to Savannah, we're going to bulldog boogie tonight. How about them Dogs? 2-0 the final. Georgia tops Texas. We'll come back and check the totals when we return to Omaha, Nebraska, and the College World Series on the Georgia Bulldogs Sports Network.
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0: the Georgia Bulldogs Sports Network. Welcome to Dogs Postgame. Coming up, we'll run through the numbers, hear from head coach Wes Johnson, and look ahead to the Bulldogs' next game. Now, let's go back to the ballpark.
1: Dogs find a way. Georgia wins by a final score of 2-0 to move on here in Omaha. 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A marker 7 first pitch will be right at 7:06. We've got just a moment. 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
1: Just an incredible win for Georgia. Dylan Vigue and Justin Bird combined for a gem. And when you look at Bird and what he did to get the win and the save in the two super regional victories against Mississippi State. And he comes on after a leadoff walk in the fifth and goes 5 scoreless. Figu got Georgia off to a great start. And the Dogs hung in there and hung in there. Texas's starter, Luke Harrison, was brilliant. Sam Cozart, their ace freshman reliever, was outstanding. But Georgia was able to scratch across a run in the fifth and scratch across a run in the seventh. And the Bulldogs make it stand up. Some tremendous defense. What a game by Ryan Black, who scored Georgia's second run. He had 2 hits and made a couple of really nice plays out in right field. And for Trey Phelps, struck out in his first 2 ABs. In the fifth, he doubled in Brennan Hudson, who drew a leadoff walk. He was sacked to second on a great bunt by Colby Branch. Ryan Black bounced out, got Huddy to third. And then Trey made a great diving catch to end the Texas fifth. And we went to the sixth with the lead, and that was so big. In the seventh, Ryan Black, thank you very much, had the flare signal to start the inning. It was originally ruled a catch by the center fielder, Darian Pendergrass, but Georgia challenged. The call was overturned. Then, with a shift on, Trey Phelps singled to right, and RB made it to third. Cozart got a strikeout for the first out, and then Rylan Lujo hit a high fly, shallow left down the line, and the shortstop, Adrian Rodriguez, made the catch. Brock Bennett sends RB, and he beats the throw by an inch to score and give the Dogs a 2-0 lead. And Bird and this Bulldog defense made it hold up. Great defense from Hudson, from Branch, Wynn, Phelps, Jackson, Ishikawa, Lujo, and Black. And Scott Newman didn't get a chance, but he came in to play center field. Michael O'Shaughnessy is a DH. Drew 2 walks and was hit by a pitch. Georgia wins it 2-0. What a night here in Omaha, Nebraska. Talik Pratt doing a fantastic job as our network studio producer. Thank you to the great Alan Miller. Thank you, Stuart Cofer. Thank you to Scott Fitzgerald, John Parker, Judge John Ellington, my mom and Albus and Hermie, my dad and Patty up at PA. Thank you, Spencer and Jenny. Thank you to Kirby, Mary Beth, Weston and Andrew Smart, Governor Kemp and First Lady Barney Kemp, Archie Lowe, Knox and Mandy Culpepper, the Wheatleys, Flynn Nance, Slate Fluker. So many Dogs to get to. Robbie Kirk. My goodness, what a win. Well, Georgia is one of the last 4 teams remaining here in Omaha, Nebraska. And the Bulldogs will take on Oklahoma tomorrow night. The Sooners in the driver's seat. They're 2-0. Georgia's 2-1. Dogs going to have to beat OU twice. But enjoy this one tonight, Bulldog faithful. Holy smokes. What a bounce back by these resilient Bulldogs. Get a couple more tweets out there as well. Thank you to the road dog, Adam Gillespie, Bobby Young, Leland Barrow, Don Perno, David Dukes. My gosh, we've got a lot of tweets in here, and I love it. James Maxey, Jeremy Malone, Fletcher Proctor, you got it. Fred G. Sanford, Jeremy Smith, Team Collins, Boyd Trammell, Walker Bradbury. Thank you to the top dog, Matthew Sly, Andy Harrison, Wyatt 9620, Brian Nash, Jason Mars, Christy the Bulldog Bell, Aunt Sheila, Matt Sly, Jared Hunt, Mark Rogers, A Buzz 11. Devin Wolford, the great Mitchell Bogg says hello. Tommy Everett hanging by a thread in Thomasville. Bulldog Johnny, Chip from Moultrie. The Dogs do it. 2-0 the final. Georgia defeats Texas. When we return, we'll set you up for tomorrow's bracket. DJ, we'll chat with Bulldogs assistant coach Will Coggin. We'll have our primary player of the game. As we continue on from Omaha, Nebraska, on a joyous night for the Georgia faithful as the Bulldogs defeat Texas 2-0 in an instant classic. 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
1: Well, what an incredible win for Georgia here tonight as the Dogs, after just suffering a heartbreaking loss, 4-3 to Oklahoma last night. With the season on the line, the Dogs defeat the Texas Longhorns by a final score of 2-0. So it's now 38-1 when giving up five or fewer runs. And Dylan Vigue set the tone for Georgia. Justin Bird was great. Clutch two-out hit from Trey Phelps. Great base running on the sack fly to short. And for Georgia pitching, that is the seventh shutout of the year. And the schedule for tomorrow at 2 East, it'll be North Carolina and West Virginia. So Carolina in the driver's seat. West Virginia, to advance, would have to beat the Tar Heels tomorrow and then win again on Thursday. If West Virginia wins tomorrow, it's a winner-take-all on Thursday to get to the finals. And Georgia and Oklahoma will play at 7 East tomorrow night, which again means a 6:40 airtime. And these are your last four teams standing here in Omaha, Nebraska, and certainly proud to be here with this incredible team. As we said, just making it to the College World Series, a dream come true. It had been 18 years, and just the utter exhilaration when Bird closed it out on the mound. As we said, too, just thinking about the strikeouts, Georgia closed out tonight's game with a strikeout, closed out Saturday night's game against Texas with a strikeout. The final out against Mississippi State on Sunday was a strikeout. The final out against Mississippi State on Saturday was a strikeout. The final out to clinch the victory over Liberty in the regional was a strikeout. And Liberty in the second game, that one came to an end on a strikeout. So that is, let's see, 6 straight NCAA regional wins that have ended on strikeouts. You got to go back to the opener of the regional against LIU, when Scott Newman made a terrific catch. Then that one against LIU. Nice little nugget there for you. All right, so West Virginia, North Carolina, Georgia, and Oklahoma. DJ Chats with Will Coggin. Our Primerica Player of the Game, brought to you by Primerica. We call it the John Addison Award, the only company positioned to make the maximum impact on Main Street families. We love our friends from Primerica. It'll be Justin Bird. Dogs a winner by a final score of 2-0. We'll send it to DJ on the field when we return as you listen to Bulldog Baseball in the College World Series here on the Georgia Bulldogs Sports Network.
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0: right, back here on the postgame show as we talk with Georgia assistant head coach Will Coggin. Will, these dogs are hard to kill, aren't they?
1: They are. I mean, just a gritty bunch. I mean, they love to compete. They love each other. They love to play together. So just a great job finding a way to win. That's what we've said all year about this team. We can win low-scoring games, mid-scoring games, and high-scoring games. And today, I mean, Big U came out, and he was awesome. And then, obviously, Justin Bird right there was just amazing. Same guy that pitched us here at Omaha.
0: Money Bird, money Big U. It was great. And this is a team yesterday had a guy hit for the cycle. They scored 14 runs against Bama, but they scored one run in two games against Georgia.
1: Right. I mean, obviously, this was a pitching duel today. You know, in the conditions with the wind blowing in, it's about filling it up and limiting your free bases. And that's, you know, that's what Dylan and Justin did. And, yeah, congrats to Texas on a great season. They got a great team. And, you know, everybody's got a great team this time of year. So great job by our pitchers. And I thought we played pretty good defense as well.
0: Trey Phelps, they've been struggling a little bit. That fifth inning, he gets the big hit. What were you saying to him? And his, you and I both know his attitude's always great, but what was your feeling coming in on Trey and leaving him in the leadoff spot here tonight?
1: Well, we just believe in him. I mean, he's a winner. I mean, he keeps working. He's one of the best teammates that I've ever coached, and I mean, he's one of the best hitters I've ever coached as well. He just went through a rough patch right there, and we believe in him, and he's kept working even through this rough patch. He loves the Georgia Bulldogs, and he fought his way through it and got a couple big knocks for us today.
0: We don't sacrifice very much, but Colby's was huge tonight to get a run in, to at least set up the run.
1: That's right. I mean, you know, I tell our guys all the time, we work on it multiple times a week. I'm like, hey, you never know when you're going to need to get a bunt down to win a big ball game. And with tough conditions to score against a great pitching staff in an awesome environment today, we had to use the short game a little bit.
0: I mean, RB came through tonight, too, with a couple of big hits in the nine hole.
1: He did, you know, and he's a great player, too. I feel like we have a lot of great players and great hitters on this team. And good for Ryan Black right there. He went through a tough stretch, but he's an awesome young man that represents the University of Georgia in a great way. And it was good to see him have some success as well.
0: One more thing before I let you go, too. You said it a second ago, but I don't want to bring it up again. All these night games and coming off a loss, we've been so good this year coming off a loss. We haven't lost that many games. Have all day to get ready for this game. Whatever Wes did, whatever you and the coaching staff did to keep these guys ready to go today at work. But could you just tell me a little bit about how the day was leading up to the game?
1: Well, you know, last night we were rallying the troops. We were making sure we know how much that we believe in them, how good we've been all year. And this team's done a good job responding, you know, on the road through adversity and getting on these long winning streaks. So I felt like it was just our guys. You know, we tell them all the time, even after wins, the scoreboard goes back to 0-0, and that applies after a loss too. So we just tried to love on them, help them get back off the mat, and tell them we're not done, and we got to respond tomorrow. That's what life, you know, you go through adversity in life, and you got to respond to it, and that's what these guys did today.
0: Did a great job today. I know you're very proud of them, and great job by you guys. And let's go get Oklahoma tomorrow night.
1: That's right. Thank you. Go Dogs.
0: All right. Thank you, Will. Great stuff. Will Coggin, the Dogs getting the victory. Going to see if I could find somebody here, and I may not be able to. It's kind of chaotic down here on the field, so I may throw it back to the break here in just a second. I can't get anyone else. We'll just kind of see what we've got. May not be able to. So give me one more second here. I might be able to get a quick word with Ryan Black. He's talking right now. And if I can get him, I certainly will. They're talking to Justin Bird down here as well. So both of these guys doing interviews here on the field. And we'll see if I can get something here between Black and Bird as we continue on here on the postgame show. And I'm going to wait here for Justin for just a second, JD, when I get him to. We'll get everything for him. Boy, talking to these players here on the field, and the Dogs just feeling great right now. And I don't even know what else to say other than it's kind of a little bit of a euphoric feel. Justin, one couple of questions here for you on the postgame show here. Congratulations. Man, what was it like out on the mound tonight because you were dealing again?
2: Yeah, I just keep calm and cool and collected and just keep believing in myself. And I didn't have the velocity like I had in the past, so I just had to keep going out there with what I got.
0: Dylan got us off to a great start tonight, too.
2: Yeah, he was awesome tonight. He's had a couple injuries throughout the season, and so it was really exciting to see him go out there and do what he did.
0: Are these dogs hard to kill?
2: We believe in ourselves. That's it.
0: Guys love each other. Has it been like that? I mean, all your people say, oh, you got all these guys that come in the fall. How do you get to know each other so quick and then come together like you do?
2: Yeah, I mean, people see, they only see what goes on in the dugout and in the bullpen like we're doing. And but behind the scenes, I mean, we joke around with each other and have a whole bunch of fun.
0: Is this the kind of, with the conditions here, wind blowing in, were you like, hey, give me the baseball, I kind of like this?
2: Yeah, I mean, all you got to do is pound the zone, and obviously with the wind blowing in, it's not as likely for balls to go over the fence, and just keep pounding the zone.
0: Well, congratulations. Awesome tonight. The Dogs live another day, and at Oklahoma tomorrow night. Congrats,
2: thank
0: Justin.
2: You. Awesome job.
0: All right, thank you very much. All right, the Bulldogs getting it done here tonight, shutting out the Longhorns. We'll take a quick break. We'll come back and wrap things up here on a winning night for Georgia on the Georgia Bulldogs Sports Network.
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5: What a game here tonight in Omaha, Nebraska. 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Our marker 7 first pitch will be at 7:06 Eastern time. That means a 6:40 air time, and Georgia will need to beat Oklahoma to stay alive, and then it'll be a winner take all with Georgia and Oklahoma to get to the finals of the College World Series if the Dogs emerge victorious tomorrow night. Well, Georgia emerge victorious here this evening with a tremendous victory, 2-0 the final, and a hard-fought game between two great, great teams. The final score from Charles Schwab Field, Georgia 2, Texas nothing. We'll see you tomorrow night. Until then, for Talik Pratt and David Johnston, I'm Jeff Dantzler, signing off from Omaha on a winning night for Georgia in the College World Series on the Georgia Bulldogs Sports Network.
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7: After we talk to our guy, Greg Wyshynski, ESPN senior NHL writer. And Greg, thanks so much for your time. Definitely appreciate you. The Stanley Cup Finals is in the books. The Carolina Hurricanes are your champions. And Greg, I thought, as a Vegas Golden Knight guy, I'm here in Las Vegas, and they won game 4, but it took double overtime. They gave up a 4-0 lead in the third period. They did get a victory, but it just seemed like they didn't have any energy. They didn't have any juice following that game 4 victory. What were your thoughts?
8: They had to go six games against Utah. They had to go six games against Anaheim. They got lucky with that sweep against a broken down Colorado team. But then you look over on the other side of the bracket, and Carolina's got two sweeps and a five-game series, including the longest break between two series that we've seen in 107 years in the NHL. So by the end of the Stanley Cup final, you saw a team that had its legs, that was as healthy as you could be at this point in the season. And you saw a Vegas team that not only was unable to kind of keep up with the, with what the Hurricanes are doing defensively, but also was starting to really feel the injury bug. They lost William Karlsson, their second best center, in game five. That severely impacted the line. Mitch Marner, who only had one assist in the last three games of the final, despite being the playoffs leading scorer. It kind of, the house of cards, to use a Vegas allegory, started to fall down a little bit towards the end of that series.
9: Greg, I want to watch. I don't know who's going to stream the series about the Golden Knights, but I feel like it's a drama in the making because John Tortorella is now not coming back. All of the changes that this franchise has endured. What's going on with the Knights and what's their future after losing the guy who just got them to the final?
8: Yeah, I'm with you, man. Give me the 8-part prestige TV series for the Golden Knights tomorrow, and I'm watching it. So Tortorella, it was an interesting case because obviously he comes in 8 games left in the regular season to kind of like give them a kick in the behind, which is what he did, and he did fine. I mean, I think he got a little bit outcoached in the Stanley Cup final by Rod Brind'Amour. In particular, they used to dominate the second period. They outscored him 9-1 in the second period in the first, I think 4 games of the series. And then in the last 2 games of the series, they got outscored in the second period 3-0. So one team was making adjustments, and I don't think Tortorella's team made enough of them. But, you know, to your point, the announcement comes out today officially that he's not going to be back as head coach. It seems like a very temporary situation. Tortorella never really talked about the idea of staying long term there. So now they're in the want and need of a coach. It sounds like their minor league affiliate coach, Ryan Craig, could be the guy they call upon. I don't know if that is the right guy for the gig or if they should go shopping for somebody with a little bit more prestige. But then there's questions about the roster. Rasmus Anderson, offensive, they traded for, who they have a handshake agreement with on a new contract extension. And based on the way he played in the playoffs, they might be looking to either let him walk as a free agent or flip him at some point because I didn't think he played all that well. And then, you know, they've got some other question marks around the lineup too. It's going to be a real fascinating offseason for a team that honestly is never satisfied even when they win the Western Conference.
7: There's no doubt about that. Satisfaction is something that is not in their vocabulary. They don't know anything about that. I can tell you that firsthand. Again, Greg Wyshynski, ESPN senior NHL writer with us here on Game Night on ESPN Radio on the ESPN app. On the other side of things, when it comes to the Hurricanes, I mean, they were just a machine. It felt like every time the Golden Knights scored, Carolina scored two. What is it about this Hurricanes club and the way that they were able to handle their business?
8: Well, you nailed it, which is the big difference between this team and the teams that would kind of like top out in the conference final is they finally had those guys that could score big goals at big times. They've been chasing that type of player. In fact, they traded for a guy named Mikko Rantanen last year from Colorado who ended up not wanting to sign long term. So they immediately traded him after 13 games to the Dallas Stars at the deadline. And those two

0: finally they had enough offense. And like you said, the idea that the Carolina Hurricanes could, score three goals in a matter of like a minute 30 in that one game is something you never expected from them. But ultimately it was their offense combined with that suffocating defense gave them the cup.
1: I'm here in Minnesota, and there are a lot of people who are excited about the future of the Minnesota Wild. I'm curious, Greg, who's a team where maybe they start the year next year and we don't necessarily believe they're a contender, but by the end of the season, they might be in a position to be a real threat to get to the Stanley Cup Finals?
0: Well, there's a couple of interesting ones that weren't invited to the playoff party. I mentioned the Florida Panthers before. Obviously, back-to-back Stanley Cup championships did not make the dance this year because of some big long-term injuries, including to their captain, Alexander Barkov, who didn't play a game this season. They're going to be rested and ready, so not exactly an off-the-radar team, but a team I expect is going to have a huge bounce back next season. I'm intrigued by the Utah Mammoth as well. That's a team that Vegas knocked off in the first round. That seems like the kind of young team that needed a little bit of a taste of the playoffs to understand what it takes to win. And they also have a lot of young assets they could trade this offseason to improve that roster, maybe take a big swing at somebody. And if they end up doing that, I think there's a lot of talent on that roster where we could be looking back at this brief appearance in the playoffs as a real formative one for Utah.
2: Greg, are you expecting the West to be better as far as overall record this upcoming season as opposed to what it was this year where the Golden Knights wouldn't even have made it into the playoffs if they were in the East?
0: I expect it should be. Like, I think Utah will be, again, like a better team. I think Anaheim will continue to improve as their young players learn a thing or two about playing defense. We're all waiting to see exactly what Edmonton pulls out of their hat as they count down the days until Connor McDavid can leave as a free agent. It's still a very challenging conference over in the Central. Obviously, Colorado is going to be fine once they get healthy. Minnesota, you mentioned, they're going to be good. Dallas continues to be good. There's a lot of talent out there and a lot of teams you have to challenge for. And I think that's, one of the intriguing subplots of this playoff run for Vegas, as you guys know, is they fired their coach, Bruce Cassidy, and then they wouldn't let him interview with the Oilers. They're like, nah, he's still under contract and we're good, which is not the way things usually work in the NHL. And there's a reason for that, which is that they don't want to let an asset that could help our division rival, help out a division rival. And so they're within their rights, the NHL said, but it just goes to show you that the West is a dangerous place if you're the Vegas Golden Knights and you don't want to give anybody an advantage if you don't have to.
1: Greg, how much of a storyline will Connor McDavid's future be going into this season?
0: Oh, it is already. It's huge. I mean, like, he's got two more years left on his contract. Basically, the understanding is that he gave this team a window to win within these 2 years. And then last season, where obviously things didn't work out very well for them because because he was basically on one leg by the end of the season. So there's a lot of intrigue about what Edmonton's going to do with their lineup. A lot of talk about them trading defenseman Darnell Nurse, who's been a mainstay on those McDavid teams for years, kind of underperforming in the playoffs, and he's requested a trade. But the real intrigue for the Oilers right now, as I mentioned, is the coaching position. After they struck out in trying to get Bruce Cassidy, they've been trying to figure out a way to sign Mike Babcock, who was the longtime coach of the Detroit Red Wings and Team Canada and the Toronto Maple Leafs. Problem being, though, is that the NHL is going to investigate this guy because he was accused of looking at players' phones last time he was trying to coach in this league with the Columbus Blue Jackets, ended up not coaching a single game for them, resigned in shame before the season. But because he resigned, the NHL didn't look into it then. They're going to look into it now, and we'll see what they come up with. But, in such an important offseason for them to try to figure out what to do around McDavid and Leon Draisaitl to maximize this window, having this level of uncertainty about their coaching position is not good.
2: It's always some drama, right? It's the best reality show ever. It's called sports, Greg, as you know it. Well, Carolina, congratulations to them. They earned that Stanley Cup. And, well, we'll see what happens, with the draft. We'll see what happens in free agency and how everything shakes out. Greg, great stuff as always, my man. Thanks so much for your time. We appreciate you here on Game Night.
0: Anytime. Thanks for having me.
2: Greg Wyshynski, ESPN senior NHL writer with us here on Game Night alongside Meyer Metcalf. I'm Q Myers, 888-SAY-ESPN, 888-729-3776. Coming up next, we get your calls. Big

0: Mike, Chance, and more. Brendan Sorsby, should teams be interested in him? 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
5: Hey, it's Evan Cohen. Coming up Wednesday, we'll continue to react to Brendan Sorsby's decision to enter the supplemental draft. 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
20: 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Somehow he's making money on that? Is this all some big, massive ploy by Giannis? 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According to Windy, the talks have intensified over the last 7 to 10 days. Quote, he has focused on wanting to be a member of the Miami Heat. Oh, Windhorst, you've never sounded sexier. Whisper that sweet sexiness into my ears. Windy's going to be so creeped out.
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0: Lions draft pick will be awarded him, but then give up that draft pick in the 2027 NFL draft. Should a team have interest, and what should they be willing to give up is the question that we ask at 888-SAY-ESPN, 888-729-3776. Alongside Myron Metcalf, I'm Q Myers. It's game night here on ESPN Radio on the ESPN app, SiriusXM Channel 80, and tune in. 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Let's go out to the great state of Texas, talk to our guy, Big Mike. Big Mike, welcome to game night. What you got for us?
1: Hey, what's up, Miles? Hey, how you doing?
0: Chilling.
1: What's up, Q? What's
0: chilling.
1: Up, Q? Hey, I'm going to tell you, let me just go ahead and tell you, man, there's no team should be interested in, but there will be two. But let me say this. If you are alcoholic and then you go to alcoholic, you know, rehab, and then you come out, you think the first job you should get is a bartender?
0: No, not at all.
1: How does that make sense?
0: Right. I
1: agree. That makes sense. So, you know, you got this guy, you know, bartender controlling all the alcohol, quarterback can control all the plays, and he's an addiction, so I don't understand how that makes any sense, but I'm telling you, for two teams, Cleveland Browns, it didn't make sense, with Deshaun Watson and the Jets, they're another franchise that really don't make any sense, so it might be, I don't know. So, yeah. I don't know, man. What do y'all say?
0: Hey, Big Mike, good, really good call. And that's the thing about it. And again, not to make light of the subject, but, you know, if you're addicted to anything, you're always addicted to that. It's an everyday fight, right? An everyday fight. Even if you go to rehab and you come out and you feel good about yourself and you're on the straight and narrow, you could be on the straight and narrow 5, 6, 7 years and still it's an everyday fight. That's why everyone that goes through something and gives something up and maybe goes through some kind of rehab, they celebrate 1 year like sober, like Big Mike is talking about, 2 years sober, three, because that's a big deal.
2: Yeah.
0: And that's something that they have to fight every day. And that's why this isn't as easy as just, hey, man, I got a problem gambling. I'm going to go to rehab and, oh, I'm good now. It doesn't work like that.
2: Yeah, you know, and I think to that point, too, Q, why does he have to play football?
0: Mm-hmm.
2: Like, there are a lot of times young athletes, young people in general get into situations like this, and we don't say, man, how do we get them back to where they were before?
0: Right.
2: Like, only in sports do we say we got to get them right back to the place where they played before all this happened. But why is that the number one concern? I just think he's in the middle of something that's only going to add to whatever pressure he's already feeling. There's pressure on every quarterback at the NFL level. Young quarterbacks face more of it than anybody else, any of the other rookies. You add this element of it and the scrutiny and people questioning the integrity of his behaviors, of the organization that signs him. Q, I just don't know why an NFL team would bring that on, would add that to their plate.
0: And what's worse is the young man probably just wants to play ball. You know what I mean? Like, just wants to play ball and doesn't want all the extra added hoopla that's going to go on around him. The problem is, Myron, that extra hoopla is going to come along with it. There's no avoiding it. There's no way. Can you imagine him on the road? What's the crowd going to be chanting on 3rd and 18?
2: Yeah. Well, and you know, if something goes wrong in the game.
0: Yeah.
2: If there's something fishy in the game, I think that's the thing where you're going to have to constantly defend him.
0: Mm-hmm.
2: You're going to have to constantly say, this guy's good. Like, it's going to be something that happens and becomes a storyline.
0: Mm-hmm.
2: And now, again, your teammates are being asked about it, and it becomes the theme of the season. I don't think Brendan Sorensen is worth all that.
0: Right. And, you know, to Big Mike's point, he was saying maybe the Browns, maybe the Jets. I think that there's a chance, and obviously we don't know what the season's going to hold for those two teams, but I don't think that they're projected to be a great team. So they probably will just go with what they have right now and feel comfortable going into the 2027 draft that's supposed to be loaded with quarterbacks, have all their draft capital, have the pick of the litter of who they want to select, and not have all the extra baggage to go along with it.
2: Yeah, because like at the end of the day, is this guy coming in and automatically changing your franchise?
0: Right.
2: Or is he just another good prospect who might turn into something?
0: Right.
2: Unless he's a guarantee, I just don't know how you bring him to your organization. You talked about Fernando Mendoza, who's accomplished everything.
0: Yep.
2: Who looks to me like already at this stage of his career is a great leader.
0: Yep.
2: Like, I don't think there are any questions about that in terms of Fernando Mendoza. And like you said, Q, it's going to be hard for him.
0: Right.
2: He's facing questions and scrutiny about whether or not he can excel at this level and succeed at this level. What do y'all think Brendan Sorsby's going to see?
0: Mm-hmm.
2: I just don't know why you put a dude like that who's already in the fire, why you just pour more gasoline onto what he's already experiencing.
0: And maybe it's going to be a team that's not expected to have a bad season but needs a quarterback. Like when we were talking to Bill Barnwell, the Steelers, he thought that that was a team that made a lot of sense because they're expected to be good, but yet they need a quarterback at some stage of the game. And maybe this is a guy that they could sit there and let him sit behind Rodgers, let him sit behind the others that they have in the room right now, and then give him a chance. I don't know. Again, I'm just spitballing, throwing some teams out there that could be in line. But what says you at 888-SAY-ESPN, 888-729-3776. Let's go out to Alabama and talk to our guy, Chance. Chance, welcome to game night. What you got for us?
3: Yes, sir. So, real quick, I mean, why would a team take a chance on him, right? He was projected to be a high first-round pick, I believe. If all went well, I think if he would have entered the draft, he would have been a first-round pick last year. So, if you can go out there and bid, what, a fourth-round pick? I think that's the lowest. I'm not 100% sure, like, the highest or lowest bid, but I know it's a fourth-round. If you throw out a fourth-round pick and you win him, man, you take that risk. Who cares if he doesn't start right away? If you hit on him, it is Tom Brady. Yes, Tom Brady was a fifth-round pick. If you don't, oh, well, it was a fourth-round pick. The guy was projected as a first-round. You take that chance. Someone signed Walker.
2: Nobody said Tom
3: Brady.
2: I mean, I respect it, but, like, nobody said. We got to stop this.
3: No, I'm just saying he was in the fifth.
2: No, I get what he said. We got to stop Q making every guy who gets a first-round grade Tom Brady, Peyton Manning, but like it's so hard to get a starting spot
0: mm-hmm.
2: in this league.
0: Right.
2: It's hard to get a backup job. Like it's hard to get a spot on an NFL roster, period. There are a bunch of guys who were first round, second round picks who didn't do anything in the NFL, never nice. Made the roster as a leader, Q. So I don't think we can exaggerate Brendan Sorsby. Was he a good prospect? Yes.
0: Right.
2: He has never been viewed as a sure thing. And now he's not a sure thing who gambled on games he participated in.
0: Mm-hmm.
2: Like, you can't just separate that from the talent or even the potential.
0: And Brady was a sixth-round pick, number 199 overall, by the way.
2: So I mean, come on, man.
0: You know, he's an exception to the rule, right?
2: Yes.
0: That dude, you know, he's extraordinary. He didn't come into the league with this kind of situation hanging over him. But I understand what Chance is saying. Take a chance on him. If you get him for a lower-round draft pick, if he pans out, great. If he doesn't, that's okay, too. But draft picks are valuable, man. And, you know, a fourth-round pick that he's talking about giving up, you know who was a fourth-round pick? Max Crosby.
4: Question for
2: great
4: you guys.
2: Players.
0: Right.
4: Real question. If and this is no knock on Sorsby, but if he was that good, right, like everybody's talking about how good he is, he's been in college for 4 years. Why he didn't come out this year in a draft where there was arguably not supposed to be any high-caliber level of quarterbacks?
0: Well, that was the point, you know, when Chance was saying he probably would have gone the first round, I was thinking that's how he would have gone the first round because, like you said, Cam, there wasn't a whole lot of quarterbacks. It was Mendoza. Even Simpson was a first-round pick because of supply and demand. So Sorsby easily could have been a first-round pick in this year's draft. Again, just because you're drafted in the first round, there's a graveyard full of first-round picks that never panned out.
2: Yeah, but and you know, unless you're a sure thing, like you want a young player coming in, developing, growing, he's in training camp, he's taking reps, and all we should be talking about is, hey, how's that player developing? Mm-hmm. Like, that should be the only thing you're saying about a young quarterback in an NFL training camp,
0: right,
2: day to day. Hey, Fernando Mendoza, what's he working on today? How is he improving? Maybe he's taking a step back. How is he adapting? Those are the only things we should be saying about young players in this league. Cute ankle, that's not what we're going to say about Brendan Sorsby.
0: Right.
2: It's going to be all of the other stuff that he can't run from. Texas Tech said, we're out.
0: Right.
2: And
0: they had everything on their side saying that they were okay to be in.
2: And then the Big 12 said, are you sure?
0: Right.
2: How much do you like being a member of this league?
0: Right.
2: And they said, no, we can't handle that. That's too much for us. Too much of a distraction. Too much is coming with this.
0: Mm-hmm.
2: Why would an NFL team be in the same situation at a magnified level, Q? Because the questions aren't going to stop. Is it worth it?
0: No, even if he sits for a year, just say the Steelers get him, and he sits for a year. Then next year, hey, Brendan Sorsby, here he comes. Hey, well, first thing going to be asked about, how's everything going in the, you know, with the sports betting? How comfortable is this organization with him going on? You know what I mean? Like, that's going to be a narrative no matter if he plays right away or if he waits a year. I mean, that's just the reality of it. 888-SAY-ESPN, 888-729-3776. We continue to hear from you next. He's Myron Metcalf. I'm Q Myers. It's game night on ESPN Radio, the ESPN app, SiriusXM Channel 80, and tune in.
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13: Hey, it's Evan Cohen. Coming up Wednesday, we'll continue to react to Brendan Sorsby's decision to enter the supplemental draft. 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
0: World Cup action's come to a final. I'm Q Myers. Some matches that went final earlier. France beat Senegal 3-1. Mbappe scored two goals in that victory. Norway, they topped Iraq 4-1. And Argentina, they defeated Algeria 3-0. Messi not only became the first man to play a 6 World Cups, but also scored all three goals for Argentina. That hat trick for Messi was the 11th of his international career, but the first at the World Cup. And he's now the oldest player to score three goals in a game at the tournament. He came off late in the second half to a rousing ovation from the crowd there at Arrowhead Stadium. In the NFL, Saints defensive end Cameron Jordan will end his career with the New Orleans Saints after signing a one-year deal during the team's minicamp on Tuesday. It's his 16th NFL season. It likely will be his last. He posted a video on social media that at the end of it said, one final season. And he was a first-round pick out of Cal in 2011, has 132 official sacks, which is a team record since the stat became official back in 82, ranks first in franchise history with 175 tackles for loss, fourth in pass deflections, fifth in forced fumbles, and 10th and fumble recoveries, and he's running it back one more time for the New Orleans Saints. In the Men's College World Series, West Virginia dominated Troy in elimination game 12-0. With that victory, West Virginia advances to the semifinals. The Trojans' historic first trip to the College World Series comes to an end, and West Virginia will take on North Carolina. Georgia defeated Texas 2-0. The Longhorn pitcher, Luke Harrison, was fantastic on the night for 5 2/3 inning when he had 11 strikeouts. He only allowed 2 hits, but one was an RBI double to Trey Phelps that put UG up in the 5th, 1-0. It proved to be the game winner. Georgia tacked on another run in the 7th. They'll take on Oklahoma on Wednesday, a team they lost to on Monday night. For more scores and analysis, check out ESPN.com and the all-new ESPN app. Coming up, more game night with Myron Metcalf and me, Hugh Myers, here on ESPN Radio.
13: 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Plus, I'll tell you which team should consider taking him. It's Unsportsmanlike, 6 a.m. Eastern, right here on ESPN Radio, ESPN 2, and ESPN U.
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0: We've been taking your calls on the Brendan Sorsby situation, the quarterback that has taken his talents to the NFL supplemental draft. What teams, if any, do you think should have interest in him, and what should they be willing to give up, which is probably the more important question. What are you willing to give up for Brendan Sorsby and his talent as he goes to the NFL supplemental draft? 888-SAY-ESPN, 888-729-3776. He's Myron Metcalf. I'm Q Myers. It's game night here on ESPN Radio on the ESPN app, SiriusXM Channel 80, and TuneIn. 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Let's go out to North Carolina. Let's talk to our guy, Kyle. Kyle, welcome to game night. What you got for us?
19: Hi, thanks for taking my call, man. I guess my only question is what happens if a team catches him betting on something that isn't, like, stat-related? He's betting on maybe a coach being fired or a player being released or even how long the national anthem is. With how diverse betting could be now, I just think it might be hard for a team to even take a chance because he could be betting on something as small as the weather, and that might even get him in trouble. If you've met anybody with a gambling addiction, you know just how bad it gets.
0: So, facts.
19: Thanks for taking my call.
0: Kyle, great call. I'm here in Las Vegas, so I'm already knowing. Yeah. I'm already knowing, man. I mean, and gambling addictions come in all kinds of shapes and forms, right? It all doesn't necessarily have to be sports betting, but Kyle's right. There's so many different things, prop bets that you could bet on that could become a problem. And, you know, again, I'm not saying that he's going to revert back to the ways that got him in trouble. But I'm also not saying that it's impossible to do that because we know how difficult it is to, you know, stay clear away from that kind of situation when you do have a problem that you said is a problem.
2: Yeah, and there are people who deal with that addiction, who are just, you know, people who are fans of sports and kind of fall into it. He was on the field with the opportunity to change the outcomes of games.
0: Right.
2: Like that to me is what's different in all this. You hear a lot of people say, oh, these were all small bets. To me, that's an even bigger issue. It was like an obsession. He could not stop, clearly. And he's in a position to actually try to sway the score, sway the line. I think an NFL team has to consider all of that if they're going to sign him.
0: No doubt. No doubt. It feels like a very slippery slope. Again, you think about the talent. You think about a guy that is in the most important position in football, which is the quarterback position. Every team is thirsty for a quarterback. But as I mentioned at the top, man, is the juice worth the squeeze when it comes to a scenario like this where sports betting has been, as you mentioned earlier, one of the two worst things that you could do when it comes to the outcome of a game?
2: Yeah.
0: Right. There's a lot of things that you could do that are bad, terrible acts. And a lot of folks get second, third, fourth opportunity. Hell, we just saw a video today of Rashee Rice running out of jail.
2: Mm-hmm.
0: Right. Leaving jail, running. SUV is rolling. It's like one of those. Hey, hop in. Doors open. Jump in. You know, and like many could say he probably shouldn't have got another opportunity. What he did in his car could have taken out plenty of people. Could have, you know, injured plenty of people. Could have killed people.
2: Mm-hmm.
0: And it's just so wild that sports betting is looked at, as you mentioned, you know, one of the like two worst things that you could possibly do when there's so many other things that have been greenlit and okay, that's all right. We'll give him another opportunity because he can still play. This seems like the ultimate extreme where I don't know if you could bounce back from.
2: But I think all the things you just listed, Q, are the conversations that teams are having that are considering Brendan Sorsby.
0: True.
2: They're saying, This is a league full of redemption stories, mm-hmm. full of guys who have done some terrible things and changed their careers and still got opportunities. Second, third, fourth, fifth chances for some of these guys. Mm-hmm. So I think maybe that's how they'll rationalize it, but those are still things that happen off the field. To put Brendan Sorsby in charge of your team or maybe getting that opportunity, how do you convey to fans? How do you tell fans everything's legit on the field? Q, I don't think you can. And as a result, you're going to be answering questions about him every single Sunday.
0: Let's go out to Missouri, talk to Ant Dog. Anthony, welcome to Game Night. What you got for us?
17: Oh, you guys kind of touched on a little bit of what I was going to say. A majority, according to what I've been reading, ESPN's own reporting say a majority of his bets were when he was a true freshman at Indiana and didn't even play in the games. Mm-hmm. I know there's still some negativity on the betting on games, but you got guys that have been found guilty of assaulting women, and then there's chatter of guys like Henry Ruggs that actually killed a woman driving drunk.
0: Yep.
17: And is trying to make a comeback when he gets released later this year. I think the kid, he was 18 when he made those bets. The majority of them is a true freshman. I think you might have to give him a chance. As far as compensation, I wouldn't go above a third round. And a team that I haven't really heard a lot about possibly looking at him is maybe the Arizona Cardinals.
0: Mm. Yeah, they got a quarterback situation. Thanks for the call. Really good stuff. They did draft Carson Beck, but, you know, who knows? Maybe he's the guy. Maybe he's not the guy. You know, they could be a team that's interested in him. They also could be a team that just has a really bad season and decides that, you know, there's going to be a handful of quarterbacks that they could be interested in this upcoming draft in 2027 instead of wasting their capital on a guy that they have questions about. Just go ahead and take a chance on a guy that at least they feel like, you know, is cleaner as a prospect than Sorsby is right now.
2: Yeah, I feel like you take a chance on a guy who maybe he's undersized. Like maybe you don't know how he translates to this level. Mm-hmm. Maybe take a chance on a guy who's a step slow.
0: Right.
2: And people question his mobility. Those are the chances that we usually talk about when it comes to the NFL draft and to young prospects. This is taking a chance on a guy who did something that is as bad as you can do when it comes to things on the field.
0: Mm-hmm.
2: And the caller, I understand he did things when he was young and that a lot of this was he was 18, 19 years old. Whole lot of 18 and 19 year olds in this world did things that we didn't give them another chance for, that they cost themselves the rest of their futures, and we don't ever think twice about it. Why is this any different? I think he did something that questions how he will affect the integrity of the sport and any franchise that signs him. I don't know how you can overlook that.
0: A fourth round pick, let me put this in perspective real quick, and then we'll go to Utah and talk to Gary. The Raiders just used a fourth round pick on Jermaid McCoy, the cornerback out of Tennessee.
2: That's pretty good.
0: Who's really good. Now, you want to talk about a steal.
2: Yeah.
0: Now, that's a steal. And the reason why he dropped from being a top 10 pick to the fourth round is because of injuries.
2: Yep.
0: Now, that's one where you say, hey, you know what? I'll go ahead and give you a fourth round pick because I'm getting a first round corner. Let's just say, who's the first round corner that's who's a really good one?
2: Just a bunch of league guys. Yeah, any first round.
0: Just pick anyone. You know what I mean? Like, you're getting that talent at a fourth round pick. Now, again, the injuries that he sustains and the questions that, you know, teams have, the reason why he dropped are reasonable and they're a good, you know, cause for concern. But if you take a chance on a guy that, you know, may not have a long career, maybe he plays 4 years and he's really good. He plays out the entirety of his contract. He's really good, but his knees won't hold up for a second contract. You got four really good years, four first round talent years out of a guy that you got for a fourth round price. That's a steal that you're willing to take.
2: Yeah, and we all know this. There's no cornerback in Brendan Sorsby's situation that would have been picked.
0: Right.
2: There's no linebacker. There's no edge rusher. There's no center. It's only quarterback. Like, this is the only reason we're having the conversation is because he's a quarterback. If he was a wide receiver, we wouldn't be having this conversation. Everyone would say there are too many good wide receivers out there to put yourself in this position. So he has the luxury of playing a position where people go, man, if he's good, he can change your franchise. And he can also change your franchise for the worse. Because whatever GM does this, if this doesn't go well, and this becomes a disaster, I hope you're renting, and I hope you didn't buy, because you're going to be in trouble, and you're going to be held accountable.
0: 888-SAY-ESPN, 888-729-3776. Go out to Utah, talk to Gary. Gary, welcome to Game Night. What you got for us?
20: Hey, guys. Great to talk to you. Your show is excellent. The insight is superb. Anyway, love it. This is a different perspective on the gambling issue, and it's one where I think the gambling industry would hate Sorsby being a quarterback because he controls so many things. He can influence prop bets. If he makes a decision that changes a lot of bets that are on the line for that particular game, I can't believe that people would support the gambling industry knowing that somebody out there can potentially change their bets, not because he couldn't make the play, but because he doesn't want to make the play. And that just seems to me to be a situation where a lot of bettors would stay away from the Sorsby game because he could influence their bet and make it negative. And it's all his choice.
0: That's a great perspective, Gary. Yeah. I mean, it really is. And I think that's valid. I mean, yeah. I don't think that you can shoot that message down, that there are going to be people, if I'm thinking about placing a bet on his game, I might think twice and say, well, I don't know, man. They're favored by 10 in this one. That, you know, they might only end up winning by 3. There might be a late pick 6. You know what I mean? Like, I mean, how do you know? If I'm messing with my money, money breaks up families.
2: It does.
0: You know what I mean?
2: It does. And I think the caller makes a really important point. Q, how much time is the NFL going to have to spend convincing people that everything's okay if he's on the field?
0: Right.
2: Like, how much time is the NFL going to have to spend saying, hey, yes, he's out there. Yes, there's this pass. There's nothing wrong with the integrity of this game that he's playing. Like, when you commit financial fraud, nobody gives you a job at the bank. You can go work in other places.
0: Right.
2: But you don't get to get out and suddenly say, I want to work in the banking industry again, because it's just sort of universally recognized that you've done the thing that cost you an opportunity to work in this particular industry. And I think steroids and gambling are in the same category when it comes to sports.
0: That's a great point that you bring up. Real quick, let's go to Alabama, talk to Randall. Randall, welcome to Game Night. What you got?
21: Well, I'm going to kind of agree with the gentleman that just called. And locally, they were talking on the radio, like, you know, who says he don't just throw a pick 6? And then if he does, well, then everybody's looking at him like, was that for a prop bet? Or was that for, you know, I'm just really not that good. But my solution to this whole problem is NFL skips on him. He should go service time in UFL. Let's make sure he can actually be a player, number one, because nobody actually knows if he can play against talent. Number two, make sure he can do what he's supposed to do as a player and a professional. And if he succeeds at that, and then maybe somebody needs to go take a chance on him. But, you know, I'm blessed to have a second chance in life, but it also didn't come easy. You know, that's something you have to work for. You have to get people to trust you again. And I feel like that's the only way he's going to be able to do this.
0: That's great. Hey, Randall, fantastic
2: that's
0: call,
2: excellent.
0: Man. I'm really glad that you were able to chime in and give that feedback. And you're right, man. Second chances on life are never easy, right? And so sometimes you got to go above and beyond the call of duty to make that happen and prove your worth. And I had someone else pretty smarter than me today tell me hat, humanity, authenticity, and trust.
2: Mm-hmm.
0: Right? That all plays into what we're talking about right now.
2: It is, and I think the call makes a really good point.
0: Mm-hmm.
2: If you can put him on a practice squad, if you can sideline him, keep him out of the spotlight, maybe that's the route you go. But to try to have him play right away in the NFL just feels like a bad move for everybody involved.
0: He's Myron Metcalf. I'm Q Myers. 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
13: 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Coming up Wednesday, we'll continue to react to Brendan Sorsby's decision to enter the supplemental draft. 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

0: 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Want to get into some NFC bold predictions that we're going to roll out super early, man. It's only mid-June, but we're going to roll them out early because that's how we get down here on game night on ESPN Radio, on the ESPN app. But to help us do that, we're going to ask our guy Cam. Woo, Cam, to help us out here. He's going to throw some predictions at us. We're going to decide if we're rolling with them, we're rejecting them, and why. Cam, go ahead, take it away.
1: All right, we'll start with the Eagles. We know they got rid of A.J. Brown. Jalen Hurts and the Eagles do not win a playoff game. How you feel about that, Q?
0: Ooh, that is a bold prediction. If they don't win a playoff game, who's going to stop them? No, I reject that. I think that they'll get one. I don't think this is a Super Bowl team. I think they're going to have to learn the new pieces that are around them. They brought in a lot of new places, or pieces, I should say, at the wide receiver position, some new weapons for Jalen Hurts, and they have a new offensive coordinator. So that's going to take some getting used to as well. But I do think that their defense is going to be strong enough to help them get to the playoffs. Ooh, you said don't win a playoff game. I think they'll get one, and then they'll be one and done.
2: Yeah, I mean, I think we keep looking at it as kind of what's happened with the offense. If healthy, that defense will be pretty good. Mm-hmm. And they play a style offensively where I just think in the early rounds, they're just hard to stop. You know, they can run the ball down the field and stop you defensively. I think they get at least one game. I reject that.
1: Okay. Here's a very bold prediction here. The Cowboys make the NFC Championship, Myron.
2: Is it 1995? Is there, you mean in 2026?
0: 1995.
1: 2026. Quinn Williams. They got a little help on the defense.
0: Yeah.
1: Dak Prescott's a good quarterback.
2: They're better defensively, but I just think there are so many teams ahead of them. You know, the Cowboys' improvement on defense will be the story, and we got to see it materialize for a full season, right? But there's so many teams that I will put ahead of them in that conversation. So I reject that. No way. I don't think they make the NFC Championship.
0: I don't think they make the NFC Championship a game either. I want to know what George Pickens is like on the franchise tag.
2: Yep.
0: I mean, I know that's more money than he's made in the league. I get it. That's a good chunk of change, but it's a one-year deal. Nothing's guaranteed after that. Is he going to turn into George Pickens that was in Pittsburgh, or is he going to be who he was in Dallas last year trying to get that big bag? So I have questions about that. There's a reason why the Steelers let him go. Myron brought it up earlier in the show about distractions. That was his name in Pittsburgh, and there's a reason why they moved on from him. So I'm interested to see how that plays out in Big D, so I reject that as well.
1: All right, Q, I kind of made fun of it during the break, so I ask you. I won't say Super Bowl. But can my Falcons at least win the NFC South? Do they have that chance?
0: No, I think the Carolina Panthers are going to win that one. I like what they did. I like how they're building. I think Bryce Young is a winner. I like how he's battled through adversity, you know, being benched and then being brought back. I think that they're going to continue to grow. I thought they had a really good draft, and I think their head coach, Dave Canales, is figuring it out. So I believe that Carolina is going to win that division, and I don't see two teams from that division making the playoffs. So I reject that as well.
2: Yeah, I think they can. I wouldn't pick them either. But only because
0: I think they can. I don't think they will.
2: But only because I don't know your quarterback situation. You know, I don't know what
0: neither
2: to anticipate at the most important position on the field. Like, I don't know what you're going to get out of that. And that, to me, is what's holding the Falcons back. And that may take some time to figure that out. So I can't count them as the NFC South champion without knowing that.
0: So far we've had three rejections as we're giving our NFC bowl predictions here on game night on ESPN Radio, on the ESPN app, and of course that third one probably hurt our guy Cam.
1: Yeah, y'all ain't right, man. Y'all supposed to be my boys, and y'all supposed to have my back, man.
2: I need to know more. I need more information.
1: We had a three-way tie last year.
0: You I know. and see, because you are our guy, I want to make sure I'm as honest with you as possible.
1: I can appreciate that. Well, I need you to be honest about this. Myron, the Lions, do they make the NFC Championship again after missing the playoffs last season?
2: No, I don't think so. I think there are so many teams that have made progress, even in that division. I mean, they can finish fourth. That's not a crazy idea because of how good that division is. And that's not even talking about the NFC West and all the talent there. And I think the Eagles are going to be better than people realize. And maybe there's a team like Carolina that emerges from the NFC South. I say no. I don't think they're an NFC champion. I think they'll struggle to get into the playoffs.
0: I think either the Lions or the Bears are going to be in the NFC Championship game.
2: Okay.
0: I think one of those two teams, and I know that's not the question, so because I have to pick one, maybe I'm believing the Bears hype after seeing what they did year one, even though the schedule wasn't the strongest schedule. I think that Ben Johnson and Caleb Williams are going to continue to grow. Now, there is questions since DJ Moore is not there. Does Rome Odunze take that next step, right? I mean, does Luther Burden take that next step? He's a fantastic wide receiver,
2: yeah,
0: but DJ Moore is that guy, man. He was that veteran, so I have a couple questions there. I think one of those two teams are going to make the NFC Championship game.
2: You got to pick one, Q.
0: No, I'm going to say no. I'm going to reject it. I'm going to just go ahead. I'm going to reject it again like Mutombo. No.
1: Do we got time for one more? Ty Bowles, is he fired before the season is over?
0: No. I'll just go ahead and jump right in there. I never root for anyone to get fired ahead of time. I like Todd Bowles as a coach. I know that last year at the end, it got a little squirrely. I thought that there was a chance he was going to get fired in the offseason. He didn't. I think he has 1 year to figure it out.
2: I think he does get fired.
0: Oof.
2: I mean, I just think this NFL lacks patience.
0: In season?
2: I think it could happen. Okay. I just think this NFL lacks patience, and I won't be surprised if this thing falls apart, considering the success they've had in past years.
0: It's going to be interesting to see if Baker Mayfield gets a deal done before training camp, because I think some of that's going to play into this, right? How happy is the quarterback? How happy is the team around him? Are the pieces all fitting in where they need to go? And then that'll really start to tell you how this team is going to play things out and how this season goes. But I hate when coaches get fired midseason, but it's a possibility. I just say no, it won't happen for Todd Bowles. That's the NFC side of things. What about the AFC side of things? Our bowl predictions come up next here on Game Night on ESPN Radio, the ESPN app, SiriusXM Channel 80, and tune in.
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0: I'm Q Myers. All the World Cup action is in the books for the day. France, they beat Senegal 3-1. Mbappe scored 2 goals in that victory. Norway, they topped Iraq 4-1. And Argentina defeated Algeria 3-0. Messi not only became the first man to play at 6 World Cups, but also scored all 3 goals for Argentina. He was an absolute machine. The hat trick was Messi's 11th of his international career, but first at the World Cup, and he's now the oldest player to score 3 goals in a game at the tournament. He came off late in the second half to a huge ovation from the crowd there at Arrowhead Stadium. In the NFL, Saints defensive end Cameron Jordan will end his career in New Orleans. He signed a 1-year deal during the team's minicamp on Tuesday. It's his 16th NFL season, and as he posted on a video on social media, it's probably his last one. He highlighted it as one final season. He was the Saints' first-round pick out of Cal back in 2011 and basically has every record that you could have with the Saints. 132 official sacks, a team record since the stat became official in 82. First in franchise history with 175 tackles for loss. Fourth in pass deflections, fifth in forced fumbles, tenth in fumble recoveries. That is Cameron Jordan. And the Men's College World Series, West Virginia rolled Troy 12-0. West Virginia advances to the semifinals where they'll take on North Carolina. And the Trojans, they end their historic first trip to the College World Series. And then later on, Georgia defeated Texas 2-0. The Longhorn pitcher, Luke Harrison, he was fantastic through 5 2/3 innings. Had 11 strikeouts. He only allowed 2 hits, but one was an RBI double to Trey Phelps that put Georgia up in the 5th and proved to be the game winner. Georgia tacked on another one in the 7th, and now they'll move on to take on Oklahoma on Wednesday, a team that they lost to on Monday night. For more scores and analysis, check out ESPN.com and the all-new ESPN app. Coming up, more Game Night with Meyer Metcalf and me, Q Myers, here on ESPN Radio.
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0: bold predictions, NFC style, earlier here on Game Night on ESPN Radio on the ESPN app, SiriusXM Channel 80, and tune in, presented by Progressive Insurance alongside Myron Metcalf. I'm Q Myers. So now it's only fitting, Myron, that we go bold predictions AFC style. So once again, we'll ask for the efforts of our guy, Cam. Whoa, Cam, who I think is salty still because we didn't give his Falcons more love when we talked NFC, but that's okay. He'll let bygones be bygones and throw some topics at us, AFC style related. Let's go.
1: We're all good. I got over during the break, so okay. We're good. Okay. Yeah, we're good now. Joe Burrow makes it back to the AFC Championship. Q.
0: Every time
1: he's made the playoffs, he has made it to that game, I believe.
0: Yeah, but I don't trust the Bengals, man. I don't trust them. I don't believe that defense is going to be better than what we've seen the past few years. Right? What makes me believe that defense is going to be better?
2: Yeah.
0: Just because they changed their defensive coordinator? They have a couple draft picks that maybe they might pan out? Their defense wasn't worth the salt when they had Trey Hendrickson, who led the league in sacks for a few years in a row. Their defense wasn't worth the salt to the point they didn't decide to pay that guy. Matter of fact, their defense was so bad that they allowed that guy to walk for nothing. So, until they can prove to me that defense is going to be really good, and, oh, by the way, Joe Burrow's going to stay healthy all season long, I've got to reject that.
2: Yeah, I mean, I got a question about Joe Burrow's durability. I mean, mm-hmm. just because of the hits he's taken over the years, that defense is something you question. I question the coach. There's just so many unknowns that I don't think they're back in the AFC Championship. I think they'll struggle potentially just to be a playoff team.
0: You know, the funny thing is, you mentioned the coach and you don't trust the coach. Who would have thought, you know, a handful of years ago when Zach Taylor took over Cincinnati, that he'd be the guy in 2026 that is the longest running coach in that division?
2: That's incredible. No one would have predicted that.
0: Right? Nobody would have said that was going to be the case. But here we are, right? No Mike Tomlin, no John Harbaugh, and Kevin Stefanski's in the ATL. That's wild.
2: Incredible.
1: Lamar Jackson, Myron, will win his first Super Bowl of his
2: career. No, I'm not doing it. You're not going to get me on the Lamar Jackson train. I'm off of it. I've decided. I decided after last season. I can't do it. I just can't do it. There's no reason to believe that Lamar Jackson is going to do something else. Will he be an incredible player during the regular season? Yes. Will Baltimore be in a position to get a top seed again? Yes. Will I trust him in the playoffs? Absolutely not, and you should not either. So, no, I can't attach myself to Lamar Jackson getting to a Super Bowl. I've decided to withdraw my name from that conversation.
0: Cam, what Myron just did is what happened. You know, I don't quote very many movies, but what happened in Boys in the Hood, right?
2: Yeah.
0: Right? Trey's in the back of the car, right? They going to look for the dudes, right? It's about to go down. They're about to put that work in.
2: Yeah.
0: Hey, yo, Doe. Hey, yo, Doe.
2: Yeah.
0: Pull over, man.
2: Pull over.
0: Pull over, Doe. Let me out.
2: Let me out.
0: What? Let me out, Doe.
2: Yeah, drop me off. Drop me off. I can't do it.
0: Myron said, I'll walk back home, man. Yeah. I'll walk back home with the blood on my shirt, blood on my pants. I ain't in the right spot. I got to get home, man.
2: I'll figure it out. Drop me off.
0: Yep. Hey, look, what he said. I'm right there with him. We move on here on Game Night on ESPN Radio and the ESPN app. I don't trust him in the playoffs.
1: Man. Dang, two-time MVP, man. That
0: regular season.
1: That hurts. Yeah.
2: Seven and a third. Can't do it.
1: Regular season. All right, Q. Would the Colts be interested in Brendan Sorsby?
0: Oh, now that's interesting. We spent a lot of the evening talking about Brendan Sorsby and what team is willing to put in a claim for him. And, you know, originally I'd say no, but now I think about the quarterback room and think about Daniel Jones coming off a torn Achilles. Think about Anthony Richardson still there. I don't know how long. Maybe he could sit for a while. And maybe they're not a team that's in the spotlight where everyone's just talking about them and focusing on him. That might be a place to stash him. I've rejected everything, so I might as well roll with something. Sure, the Colts will be interested. Somebody's going to be interested in him. That's what I know. Somebody will be interested in him. I'm glad it's not a team that I have to cover because it'd be a conversation that I have to have all the time, and I don't want that to be the case. But, yeah, okay. I'll

0: wanted to
1: Cam
0: get up
1: Cam decided
0: next.
1: He was all right. He was tapping
0: nah,
1: out. He was
0: nah,
1: out the car too.
0: I'm hearing the conversation.
2: Cam, you want Atlanta to sign Sorsby? Is that what it is you want?
0: All right, next one.
1: Hey, I know I'm from the Bay, but we ain't ghost riding the whip here, are we?
0: Yeah, come on. Nah, nah. So I got a good one. I got the next one. The Chiefs. Myron, will they reclaim the throne in the AFC West? Just the AFC West.
2: You know what? It's crazy to think that if somebody said that a year ago, right? You'd be like, of course, you know, this is the team. And now, right. I mean, Denver, if Bo Nix, you tell me, is back and gets healthy in time to play enough of the season, I do think Herbert gets better. I just have to believe he takes the next step and is better down the stretch. I think you got a Raiders team that's going to be better. I say no. I don't think, you know, Mahomes, who's obviously who knows when he's back and what he'll look like when he is back. I just don't think Kansas City is that team anymore. I think the run is over in this version of the Kansas City Chiefs. I think Mahomes will be back on top.
1: Yeah.
2: I just don't think he'll be back on top with this group.
1: 9 wins is what I think Kansas City is going to get this year. I just feel like that they're a 9-10 win team, and I don't know if that's going to win the division. The division is a very tough division, and to Myron's point about the Raiders, I'm not the foolish guy that thinks that they're going to go win the division, but I do think that they're going to win a game or two in the division, and that could determine who wins the division. You know what I mean? Like, yeah, you go and say they beat the Broncos or they beat the Chiefs, that one game in the division could change things. That could affect the other three teams that are going to be battling it out for the division, right? The Chargers as well. I think they're going to get better with Mike McDaniel there as the offensive coordinator. I don't know how that dynamic's going to work between him and Jim Harbaugh, and I don't know how long he's going to be there. But we do know that that offense, at least in the regular season, is normally really good. Now, it's not a tough offense, right? They're more finesse,
2: yeah.
1: Right? But that's just who they are. You know that they can score points in the regular season, so they're going to be a tough out as well. So, no, I don't think that the Chiefs win the AFC West. I think it's wide open like some old school TV and tennis.
0: All right, guy, that's kind of continued to disappoint me each and every year, especially this past year. Josh Allen misses the NFC Championship again, Q. AFC Championship.
1: Yeah, who do I think is going to make it?
2: Man.
0: Ooh, I got y'all here.
1: Yeah, you do.
2: This is the AFC Championship. Huh.
1: This is a tough one. This is a tough one. I don't think New England's going to be there again. I think they're going to take a step back. Baltimore, we already counted out. I think Houston's there. I like Houston a lot.
2: Ooh. I can't see. I think the Ravens are out. I agree. Patriots. I don't know if the Broncos repeat. You know, there's a lot of questions.
1: They have a new offensive coordinator, Davis Webb. How does he change the game? How is he different than Sean Payton? Is it better? Is it worse? Do they pick up on him really quick? You know what I mean? Do they get better? Their defense is going to be solid. Will be really solid. So I'll say that the Bills, they have a new head coach. You know, Joe Brady goes from being the offensive coordinator to the head coach. There's a lot of pressure there. I'm saying they're gonna miss the AFC Championship for sure.
2: I'll put them in it just because I can't think right now of who I would definitively say is ahead of them. I've knocked out the Ravens. I don't think the Patriots are there. I got questions about the Broncos and you know what Bo Nix looks like post injury. I don't believe in teams like Kansas City. I'll put them in there because I just don't have a better answer as to who.
0: No Jacksonville. Jacksonville almost knocked them out last year.
2: Well, you're just saying AFC Championship. You're saying getting back to the AFC Championship. Yep. So Jacksonville could be there with them.
0: They could. I have the Bills missing it. Okay. I don't. Who is their wide receiver one this year?
2: But isn't that the question
0: every year?
2: And a lot of times with them.
1: I mean, DJ Moore.
2: Now, Stephon Diggs, I think, you know, obviously was a player that they missed, but Josh Allen is always dealing with that, I think.
1: Right. I like DJ Moore, though. I think he's something that Chicago's going to miss, and I think he's going to be a welcome addition there in Buffalo. I have questions about the health of their defense because it seems like their defense is always injured.
2: Yeah.
0: All right, I got one last one. I already know Q's answer, but I have to put a bold one in there. I love this team, but they won a bunch of one-score games last year, and that's never a good thing. Exactly. The Texans, do they miss the playoffs, Myron?
1: No, I just said I put them in the championship game.
0: Myron.
1: I just put them in the championship game. So they don't miss the playoffs. Their defense is what carries them. And I think CJ Stroud plays a lot better. That's why I think that what we

0: saw at the end of the season in the playoffs, the way that they took a dip out, I don't think he plays like that. I don't know what was going on. I don't know if he was in his head. I don't know if his, you know, something was going on in his personal life. He just was not playing well. He was turning the ball over at such a high rate. I don't think that he does that this year. And oh, by the way, in the draft, they added Caden McDonald onto that defensive line, a guy that I was a very big fan of coming out of Ohio State. They grabbed him in the second round. I think he just makes that defense even nastier.
1: And that defense is so good that CJ Stroud would have to be so bad for them to miss the playoffs, I think. But it's not a crazy idea. I'll put him in, but give me a day to think about it because they might be out. I'm not a CJ Stroud believer. He's lost something, Q. I don't know how to describe it, but you know when a player just has lost something and you can just tell? Like, this is not the same CJ Stroud we saw 3 years ago.
0: He still hasn't got paid yet, right?
1: No, they got to make those decisions.
0: He better find it quick then. If he hasn't got paid,
1: he better find it.
0: Yeah. Okay. Well, there you go. Those are our bold predictions. AFC style. I believe in Houston. Myron on the fence. CJ Stroud, you better find your game and find your confidence, brother, because you need to go get that paycheck. Make that money. Don't let that money make you. He's Myron Metcalf. I'm Q Myers. It's game night here on ESPN Radio. Coming up next, we show love to the ones that deserve it. 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

0: Myron Metcalf. I'm Q Myers. 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
1: All the way up on game night.
2: Nothing can stop me. I'm all the way up.
0: We'll start out in the Men's College World Series taking place in Omaha. Third-ranked Georgia, sixth-ranked Texas. Trey Phelps, top of the fifth.
3: The one swing here can give him the lead, and that is the one swing off the bat of Trey Phelps, who looks up. He heads to second. The throw is not there, and he is safe. And there is some of that Phelps edge.
2: Nothing can stop me. I'm all the way up.
0: Highlight courtesy of ESPN. That proved to be the RBI double that Georgia needed. They ended up tacking on another run in the seventh. They win 2-0. They advance. Trey Phelps, he gets the go-ahead RBI double against Luke Harrison, who was pitching a gem, Myron, earlier in the night.
4: It just means more. I mean, the SEC proved their dominance in other sports as well. I mean, you're seeing that. You saw that tonight. Just a bunch of SEC teams just showcasing that. It ain't just basketball and football with that league.
0: And I'll say this when it comes to Trey Phelps. He looked like he was going to walk off the diamond there in Omaha and go straight to the Ludacris show. He had the biggest chain I've ever seen for a baseball player around his neck. Yep. The number one. It literally looked like he was going for that number one spot like Luda said back in the day. So, you know. Yeah, he was doing it really big. And when I mean really big, I'm talking about that chain was really big and chunky. Now they go on. They'll take on Oklahoma. They lost to Oklahoma on Monday night, so that should be a really fun game. 16th-ranked West Virginia taking on Troy. Troy making their return to the Men's College World Series. They need to get a dub. West Virginia had other ideas.
3: 3-2 in the air. Left center field for Kelly. Back onto the warning track.
2: I'm all the way up.
0: Gavin Kelly with the three-run home run for West Virginia. That highlight courtesy of ESPN. That put him up 5-0. Myron, all they needed was one. They end up blanking Troy 12-0.
4: Yeah, I mean, what I love about this level is you can see exciting games where it's back and forth the whole game, or you can see a situation like this where the game just kind of gets out of hand. And I think that's what happened to Troy when West Virginia kind of offense kind of exploded the way that it did.
0: No doubt. So now West Virginia, they advance to the Men's College World Series semifinals. They'll take on North Carolina, and Troy, they go home, but they still celebrate the historic first trip back to the College World Series. So a really good season for Troy, even though it ended in defeat, 12-0 to West Virginia. Again, showing love to the ones that deserve it here on game night on ESPN Radio on the all-new ESPN app. Turning our attention to Major League Baseball, the Mariners, the Orioles, the big dumper.
5: Man, what a moment for here. McCall did a big fly. Pitch on the way. Swinging a line drive into left center field. Falling fast. That's going to drop in a base hit. Here comes Robles. Everson rounding third. The throw to the plate. He slides. He saves.
0: Highlight courtesy of Seattle Sports, 710 a.m. Cal Raleigh, the big dumper, comes back from the IL and gets the big hit that drives in the runs. That is the separator. The Mariners win 3-1.
4: That's one way to come back after that off the IL, and he certainly did it with class and with style, man. He's just one of my favorite players to watch because of moments like that that can always happen with him.
0: Yeah, no, he's definitely a lot of fun to watch, and you're starting to see, you know, some of the teams in the AL start to make some moves. Like Seattle, there was, for the longest, there was only like four teams that had winning records. Now you're starting to see a few more teams catch up to the party and have a winning record. Right now, the Mariners, they're one of those teams as they lead the AL West by a game in front of the A's. Speaking of the A's, they took on the Pirates, and well, the A's can hit. Pitching, well, that's kind of a question at times, let's say it like that.
6: Alvarado ready to go. That is 2-1. Swing, fly ball to the right field corner. This ball is going to ding out of here. Home run. He hit it right over that 5-foot wall in right. Brandon Lau with home run number 18. The Pirates have their first lead of the night here in the ninth inning in West Sacramento. And the Bucks fans here in California love it.
2: Nothing. nothing can stop me. I'm all the way up.
0: Sports Radio 93.7, The Fan, and there's the Pirates' victory over the A's. They were up 4-0, but as I said, pitching is always questionable with the A's. They give up the lead. The Pirates get it done.
4: I mean, I feel like you always know that there's going to be 4 or 5 homers in an A's game. It's going to be exciting, but to your point, they're always vulnerable with something like this.
0: Man, look, they just played 6 games here in Las Vegas. Obviously, they'll be here in 2028.
4: It's hot.
0: And there's a, I mean, the ball flies out of the park here in Vegas. It's open air. It doesn't have a roof. When they open up their stadium in 2028, it will have a roof. So we'll see what it looks like then. Myron, in 6 games, there was a combined 104 runs scored.
4: That's amazing.
0: The
4: like
0: Colorado
4: you have to
0: Rockies
4: love that
0: put
4: or
0: up,
4: you hate that. Like
0: right, exactly. The Rockies put up 23 runs the other day. Colorado has never put 23 runs up at Coors Field, where the ball flies out of the park too.
4: That's incredible, man.
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4: Sounds like a video game. Like, who would believe that?
0: Nobody. Nobody. 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Welcome back, Mike Trout.
7: Here's the pitch. Trout blasts one to dead center field. This one is well hit, and this ball is going to hit off the yellow line, and I believe it went over and hit the wall. That's going to be a home run to dead center by Trout. That's a 2-run shot.
2: Nothing can stop me. 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
0: Angels Radio, AM 830 on the indecisive call. If it was a home run or not a home run, it's called a home run. The Angels win 7-0 over the Diamondbacks.
4: It's called a home run, and Mike Trout is looking like he's headed to his 12th All-Star game.
0: Yep.
4: Which few have been able to achieve that. The quiet superstar.
0: Yep.
4: Right? Doesn't talk a whole lot, but just been consistent for more than a decade.
0: Yeah, and it's really nice to see him out there and being healthy.
4: Yes.
0: Right, because we realize and we appreciate how talented that dude is when he's out there healthy and playing. And again, he's a guy that's not making a lot of noise. He's not making a stink about his team not being great. He's just going out there and playing and trying to do the best that he can. And they're not good again. 30-44 overall. They're dead last in the AL West. But Mike Trout, it's good to see him. The Dodgers, the Rays, Shohei.
8: He will kick and come home. And Ohtani swings, hammers it deep to center field. This ball heading back toward the wall. Gone! It's a home run! Shohei Ohtani, home run number 15. And the Dodgers get on the board. It is 1-0.
2: Nothing can stop me. I'm all the way up.
0: AM 570 LA Sports on the call. That's all they needed. Dodgers 1, Rays 0.
4: I hate that we have made Shohei Ohtani like a normal thing because we're so used to it.
0: Right.
4: So we're not shocked anymore.
0: Right.
4: We're not surprised, but this is still like watching Babe Ruth in 4K. It's unbelievable the things he's able to do.
0: It's awesome, man. I mean, he's one of those guys that you have to stop. If you see him coming to play, I don't care what you're doing, stop and watch.
4: Yeah.
0: Because he's about to do something pretty special. That's why he is the show in Shohei Ohtani. He's Myron Metcalf. I'm Q Myers. This has been Game Night here on ESPN Radio. Coming up next, Sports Center All Night with Jay Reynolds on ESPN Radio and the ESPN app.
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12: One swing here, giving the lead, and that is the one swing off the bat of Trey Phelps, who looks up, he heads to second. The throw is not there, and he is safe.
8: A superstar sweepstakes is on.
13: At this point, if the Miami deal was going to happen, why hasn't it happened by now? Miami's wanted him back since 2020. 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
8: Shining on a world stage.
14: We can argue all we want about Messi, Ronaldo, Pele, Maradona. Lionel Messi is the greatest soccer player that's ever lived.
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17: 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The latest from the World Series straight ahead. We're still in the group stage of the World Cup. But we're getting all kinds of storylines like in Group J. No relation. Argentina, 3-0 shutout of Algeria on Tuesday. Lionel Messi with a hat trick, scoring in the 17th, 60th, and 76th minute. 16 career FIFA World Cup goals. First career World Cup hat trick. He'll be 39 next week, so he breaks the record of Cristiano Ronaldo as the oldest to score a hat trick in the World Cup, and he does it by about 6 years. Also means he's old enough to have played against former U.S. men's national team member Taylor Twellman, who seemingly had miles of trainer's tape on his wrists when they matched up in 2007.
18: When you go up against Argentina as a center forward, you got to be prepared that you're not going to touch the ball. So I had to tape my wrist and get ready for a boxing fight. In all seriousness, this is the best way to describe this game to people. He wasn't even wearing number 10 yet. He was wearing number 18. Ooh. And when he touched the ball, there was an aura around him. If you fouled him, immediately you had four of his teammates around you. It was unlike anything I had experienced. And for anyone that wants to Google and research that team, you're talking about legitimate players in Argentina football history. And yet they all revered to some player with long hair playing on the right side wearing number 18. None of us had any idea who he was, and now we all do. It's crazy to think about 20 years ago.
19: To be still this fit and have that gear still, that is at least a little bit surprising, no?
18: It is to me, Scott. It really is. And yet I can't put myself in his shoes, but I try to articulate what this guy went through. The first 12 or 13 years of his international career, everybody said Argentina cannot win with Lionel Messi. They don't have the supporting cast. They can't get any kind of result. And yet you look at the last 4 or 5 years, They can't lose with him. Now, granted, he may be a little bit older and a little bit wiser, maybe even a little bit smarter off the ball. Everyone talks about how he walks, but yet he's a mathematician while everyone else is doing addition and subtraction. He's doing multiplication and division three or four steps ahead. And yet he's 38, going to turn 39 in about a week from now to score a hat trick after coming to Major League Soccer 2.5 years ago, lighting the league on fire, leading World Cup qualifying for Argentina for the first time in his career, Scott. It's almost as if winning the World Cup in 22, now he's playing with house money. There's no pressure on him. There's no expectation. There's a real freedom to him. And dare I say, he's unplayable.
17: Messi becoming the second man to score five FIFA World Cups after Cristiano Ronaldo, 24 career goal contributions at the World Cup, 16 goals, 8 assists. He passes Pelé for the most all time. Messi scoring in 5 straight World Cup games dating back to 2022. He's the first player to play in 6 different World Cups. Argentina gets the win on Tuesday, 3-0 over Algeria. In from Group J to Group I, Norway a 4-1 win over Iraq. Erling Haaland with 2 goals in 20 touches in his World Cup debut for Norway. They win by 3 over Iraq. France, meanwhile, a 3-1 win over Senegal. Kylian Mbappe with 2 goals. 14th World Cup goal with France, now tied for the 3rd most in World Cup goals in history. Former U.S. men's national team midfielder Dax McCarty.
0: I mean, anytime you win a World Cup at the age of 18, the expectations for your career are going to be through the roof. And by and large, Mbappe has delivered on exactly the promise that everyone assumed that he had. It's been a difficult go for him, actually, at Real Madrid, the biggest club in the world. He has been great. He's been scoring goals for fun. He scored 42 goals this year, and yet still he gets criticized from people who want more from him. So, look, he is one of the faces of world soccer. He is the face and the captain of the French national team. And he's still just 27 years old. You just can't say enough about this French team. It's built around him. It's one of the most talented generations that they've ever had. And he is absolutely the focal point, the key to all of it.
17: Mbappe with 58 international goals. His second goal on Tuesday was from more than 30 yards out, making it the farthest of his 14 World Cup goals. France gets the win on Tuesday. The World Cup update brought to you by Gusto. 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Right now, SportsCenter all night. Team USA came away with a win in its opener in group play Thursday. Their second matchup coming against Australia. Earlier on ESPN Radio, Bradley Wright Phillips, former player, current MLS studio host. He was on Unsportsmanlike.
20: I think all round the United States have a better team. They have better players. Having said that, it's not a given that they go and win. I think the problems for United States will be Australia in transition. So then when the United States have the ball, if they don't score early, when Australia attack, United States are not in, you know, their defensive structure, the pace could hurt them. But other than that, if they score early, I think it's going to cause huge problems for the Australian national team. I just want to talk about that performance of the United States against Paraguay. They were very good to start the game. Everybody thought because it's on home soil, they have pressure on them, it could be tough. Mm-hmm. They dealt with that. They scored. They took their chances, which was very impressive. The main players, what you need in a World Cup, Pulisic, Weston McKennie, Tyler Adams, Balogun, they all showed up. And I like that. But then at the end of the game, you know, when Paraguay scored, a lot of teams would get nervous, you know, and start to change their game. They didn't. They managed the game well, saw it out, and even scored a great team goal at the end from Gio Reyna. So I saw a lot of things in that game where they got tested, but they answered the question.
17: One question that remains to be answered is whether Team USA will have Christian Pulisic when they take the field on Thursday. Back to Dax McCarty.
0: Level of concern, 1 being no concern, 10 being he needs to amputate his leg. I'm going at about a 2 right now. I think Christian Pulisic is going to be completely fine. He has said so himself. Mauricio Pochettino has said so himself. He strained off to the side because they're just managing his reps. This is fully just a management of a player who, quite frankly, has been a little bit fragile in his career, but also a guy who looked unbelievably sharp in that first half against Paraguay. He was the most dangerous player on the field. He ran at that Paraguay back line, unbalanced them anytime he got on the ball. And look, when you're nursing a little bit of a knock, a little bit of a kick, I think Mauricio Pochettino, he did the right thing. The game was in full control from the U.S. men's national team. Don't push your star player any more than you need to.
17: USA Australia coming up on Thursday. Second match in group play for each. SportsCenter All Night, ESPN Radio. To baseball, the field is being whittled down in Omaha. Elimination game on Tuesday for Georgia and Texas.
12: One swing here, giving the lead, and that is the one swing off the bat of Trey Phelps, who looks up, he heads to second. The throw is not there, and he is safe. And there is some of that Phelps edge.
17: Earl Ravage on ESPN. Georgia breaking through and scoring the first run in the fifth inning, and then taking a little bit of a gamble in the seventh.
12: This one is up, and it is shallow left field. Rodriguez is out there. Oh, they bang into each other. Here comes the runner from third. Black. He is. Safe is the call. Safe is the call. What a throw by Rodriguez. And I'm sure Schlossnagel and company will look at it.
17: They took a look at it, but the call was confirmed. It's a sacrifice fly. Georgia goes up 2-0 at that point, and that's the final. Georgia wins it over Texas 2-0. Texas eliminated. Georgia advances to the bracket final to face Oklahoma on Wednesday. That'll be 7 o'clock Eastern on ESPN. 53rd win of the season, breaking the program record of 52 when set when they won the national championship in 1990. Trey Phelps, 2-for-5, the go-ahead RBI double in the fifth inning. First extra base hit since his home run in the regional final against Liberty when he wound up being ejected for taunting. This time, he wound up with a post-game interview with our Chris Budden.
3: Trey, congratulations. Before the fifth, there have been a couple frustrating at-bats for you in Omaha. What changed?
21: I think just staying with it. I came in after my second at-bat when I struck out, and Kobe was like, you look good. I was like, I know. I'm about to go do something special. So it was just being able to stay with it, I think, is our biggest thing, because stuff like that is going to happen when you're playing a good team. So just being able to keep my composure and keep my energy up.
3: What did Wes Johnson tell you today about staying Trey?
21: Wes came up to me right before my first at-bat. He said, you know, whether you go 0-for-5, 5-for-5, I don't care what you do. I always love you, and I just want to see you do it and have fun. And kind of just took that today and just have fun no matter what happens.
3: I think most people would look on paper and see Georgia, Texas, we're going to have a scoring affair. What about the job that your pitching has done throughout this week and tonight in Omaha?
21: Yeah, I mean, they've been doing well all postseason. They've been doing a good job of just keeping us in games. They did a great job even yesterday, even though we lost. Aoki did a really good job going the whole game. That was the first time I think we went to the pen all tournament, if I'm not mistaken. So, yeah, they've been doing such a great job, and just leaving it on us to get it done in the batter's box.
3: Wes said we just want you guys to have some fun today. We get Sour Power up here. How much more fun are we having now?
21: Oh, yeah, we're about to have a lot more fun. I see the guys are about to start flooding over here, so Sour Power is probably about to get thrown everywhere.
17: They'll enjoy that after the game in Omaha. They stay alive with the victory over Texas, eliminating the Longhorns. Texas, fourth time in the past six appearances that they've won one or fewer games at the World Series, won the most recent title in 2005. It's a 21-year drought, second longest in program history. Georgia moves on. Texas eliminated. The other matchup on Tuesday, West Virginia and Troy, and Cinderella's slipper shattering.
12: 3-2. In the air. Left center field for Kelly. Back onto the warning track.
17: West Virginia piles on. It's a 12-0 shutout, and Troy is eliminated. Shutout for the third time this season and the first time since May 2nd against App State. They had entered Tuesday averaging just over 10 runs per game in the NCAA tournament. For West Virginia, third team to win multiple games in its debut since the move to Charles Schwab Field in 2011. West Virginia stays alive. They advance to the bracket final to face North Carolina on Wednesday. They have to beat the Tar Heels twice in order to reach the College World Series finals. ESPN analyst Kyle Peterson.
22: Well, the first game was so tight between them, and honestly, it was a miscue that ended up making a big difference, and North Carolina holds on. I think the advantage goes to North Carolina just from a pitching standpoint because they're so well set up, and North Carolina is built around their arm. So that will be, I think, for me, the biggest challenge for West Virginia is how do you score enough runs? Because against that North Carolina pitching staff, that's not an easy thing to do.
17: And we'll see it on Wednesday, 2 o'clock Eastern on ESPN. Right now, SportsCenter all night from Omaha to Major League Baseball. Dodgers, Rays in L.A. This one was scoreless until the sixth.
2: He will kick and come home. And Ohtani swings, hammers it deep to center field. This ball heading back toward the wall. Gone! It's a home run! Shohei Ohtani, home run number 15. And the Dodgers get on the board. It is 1-0.
17: 15 home runs this season, 4 in the last 6 games for Ohtani. Was his only hit of the game, 1-for-4, but that homer in the 6th inning proves to be all the scoring. Dodgers, a 1-0 shutout of the Rays. AM 570 LA Sports with the call. Dodgers' 9th shutout win this season, tying the Phillies for most in baseball thus far. Rays, meanwhile, 4th loss in the last 5 games, and it's a 1-0 shutout on the road. Low-scoring game also between the Brewers and the Guardians.
4: Yannis is 2-1 to Mitchell. He is a fly ball to right center field. This one's way back there. Bye-bye baseball. Garrett Mitchell unties it at the 7th. A solo shot. His 5th of the season. And the Brewers lead it 2-1.
17: 620 WTMJ 2-1 at that point in the 7th. 2-1 is the final. Brewers 4th win this season with 4 or fewer hits. And they're off to their best 70-game start in franchise history. Milwaukee is now 44-26. They beat the Guardians, who have now lost 5 of their last 7. Pirates and Athletics were in a tight one right to the 9th inning.
4: Alvarado ready to go. That is 2-1. Swing, fly ball to the right field corner. This ball is going to ding out of here. Home run. He hit it right over that 5-foot wall in right. Brandon Lau with home run number 18. The Pirates have their first lead of the night here in the 9th inning in West Sacramento. And the Bucks fans here in California love it.
17: 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Brian Reynolds, 4-for-5, 2 homers, 3 RBI, 9th multi-homer game of his career. But it's the solo home run in the 9th that proves to be the difference. Pirates improved to 22-10 when scoring more than 5. They get the win over the Athletics. Straight ahead, you were watching last week, right? Well, you weren't alone. SportsCenter All Night continues. It's ESPN Radio.
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30: A walk-off homer in the bottom of the 14th inning. 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
17: 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The Knicks capped a 94-91 over the Spurs Saturday to capture their first NBA title in 53 years. 24.5 million viewers saw it on ABC and ESPN, making it the most watched Game 5 since 1998. Overall, the finals averaged about 20.6 million, according to Nielsen, highest since the 1998 series between Chicago and Utah when Michael Jordan won his sixth and final NBA title, The Last Dance. This year's ratings also the highest since ABC and ESPN started carrying the finals in 2003. Now, it's on to the draft. And if the Utah Jazz are eyeing Darren Peterson, it'll just be window shopping. Peterson says he expects to go number one, so he'll only meet with the Wizards, who have that top pick. ESPN analyst Mark Spears.
14: Well, if you know Danny Ainge, that don't mean anything to him. He's not going to be scared. It kind of reminds me in 2009, there was this prospect that the Warriors liked. His name was Stephen Curry. And his agent and his father basically told the Warriors he did not want to go there. The next pick, the ninth pick, was New York Knicks. He wanted to play for the Knicks. And the general manager of the Warriors at the time, Larry Riley, basically said, look, I don't have to have him come do an interview in Oakland. I don't have to have him come work out. I've seen him play enough. I know he comes from great stock. And if he's there, we're going to draft him. And they drafted him. And, you know, the Jazz drafted a player last year that didn't want to be there. And if Darren's sitting there and they think he's in the best player, they're going to take him. I don't think it matters to them at all.
15: There's another player in the conversation of that top pick, A.J. Devonsa. Mm-hmm. You recently spoke with his father. Do they have a preference as to where he ends up?
14: They want to be number one. They want to be number one. He visited with Washington, A.J. and his father. They visited with the Jazz. Felt like they had great visits with both places. And his dad told me, I said, well, look, I mean, I don't know if this is a smokescreen or something. Maybe it's, did the Wizards make a promise or something, you think, to Peterson? And he's like, I don't know. He's like, we're not paying attention to all the noise. He said, a week from today, I expect my son to be the number one pick. So basically, look, whether AJ goes here or Utah or vice versa with Peterson, either way, these are two franchise-altering players that both teams certainly would be happy to get.
17: So there is a bit of a question at the top of the upcoming draft. Peterson meeting only with the Wizards. All of the eggs in one basket. Earlier on ESPN Radio, on Unsportsmanlike, our buddy Evan Cohen.
16: It seems like A.J. Devonsa out of BYU is going to be the number one pick in the draft. At least that's what people have said. Peterson was maligned at times while at Kansas for some of his decision-making relative to when he was playing, when he wasn't playing, the interactions with Bill Self. He's, what, 18, 19 years old? I'm not putting anything on him yet, except for this question, I guess I'll ask. Does he have the right people in his ear?
17: NBA draft coming up June 23rd.
0: 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Right now, SportsCenter all night.
2: And the Carolina Hurricanes are the best team in the NHL. 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
2: 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World champions.
0: Hurricanes were the ones skating the Cup. Vegas coming up short. Tuesday, we learned John Tortorella, who guided the Golden Knights to the final, won't be returning as head coach next season. He turns 68 next week. Bit of a surprise hire when he was brought in with 8 games left in the regular season. The Golden Knights had fired Bruce Cassidy, who had a year to go on his contract. Team was still in playoff position, but with 8 games to go in the regular season, Tortorella was brought in. His deal with the Golden Knights was only through June 30th anyway, which is the end of the league calendar. Now he won't be back next season. ESPN's John Buchagross.
12: I wasn't too surprised. It seems like this was going to be, you know, kind of a high paid consultant to come in and fix the company, make sure the light bulbs are working, sweep up the aisles, and get this thing back on track. And hey, 2 wins away from the Stanley Cup. Had they won it, it would have been really difficult to not bring him back. That would have been fun, but Vegas does things differently than every other NHL organization. I think all along this was their plan and they're sticking to it. And now we'll see where they go from here. Brian Craig, he was an original VGK assistant coach for 6 years. Then he went to Henderson, their AHL team, which is just down the road. He's been their head coach there for the last 3. He goes back to junior hockey with Kelly McCrimmon, their GM. So there's a long-term relationship there. He's in his early 40s. Torts turns 68 in 8 days. So I think all along this was likely the plan. And but again, had they won the cup,
18: right,
12: would they really have done the same thing? That's what I would like to know.
18: He says he wants to still do it. What kind of market will there be for Tortorella to coach next year?
12: Only a couple of openings, and you know, they're both in Canada. Does he want to go to northern Alberta, where it gets dark at 2 in the afternoon in the winter? But it's Connor McDavid, right? And that's a perfect short-term situation. If not, you wait. I see 6 teams next year. If they get off to a 2-8 start or 4-11, he'll likely get a call, I think. There are multiple situations in my mind with what happened with Vegas this year could repeat itself and not wait until 8 games to go.
0: Vegas lost game 6 on Saturday night as the Carolina Hurricanes captured the cup. Back to the diamond. Cardinals a 3-2 win over the Padres. Cardinals improving to 9-3 in their last 12 games. Best record of baseball over that span. Twins a 12-2 rout of the Rangers. 12 runs, their most in a game this season. Speaking of scoring, he does it 3 times. That's next. SportsCenter all night. It's ESPN Radio.
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1: John Tortorella won't return as head coach in Las Vegas after about 2.5 months behind the bench for the Golden Knights. Georgia eliminates Texas at the College World Series. West Virginia moves on as well. Darren Peterson says he'll meet only with Washington, which has the top pick in the upcoming draft. On the pitch at the World Cup, 3 goals for Lionel Messi in their win over Algeria. SportsCenter All Night, I'm Jay Reynolds. Messi with the hat trick. 16 career FIFA World Cup goals now. First career World Cup hat trick. First player to play in 6 different World Cups. 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
2: We can argue all we want about Messi, Ronaldo, Pele, Maradona. Lionel Messi is the greatest soccer player that's ever lived. Full stop. I say that with full confidence. It's not just because he's come to Major League Soccer now. He is the back-to-back MVP. It's his total package. What he has been able to do with his career in Europe is untouchable. The amount of Champions League that he's won, the amount of titles he won with Barcelona, the amount of Ballon d'Or winners that he has had. So the fact that he won a World Cup in 2022 with Argentina, it meant for me that he secured his legacy as the greatest player of all time. That was the one thing people held against him. If he wins a back-to-back World Cup, which, by the way, has only been done twice in the history of soccer, it's going to take an absolutely otherworldly resume to be able to compete with him as the greatest player that's ever lived.
1: He has 200 international appearances, so he becomes the first South American man and third overall to reach that milestone. Argentina getting the win on Tuesday. Thursday, Team USA returns to action. USA and Australia matching up, two teams that won their openers. Big question facing the Americans: what about Christian Pulisic? ESPN's Sam Borden is with the team.
3: For a second straight day, Christian Pulisic didn't participate fully in U.S. practice. He's still dealing with that calf injury that he picked up last week against Paraguay. While his teammates were practicing on the field, Pulisic was mostly in the gym during the portion that was open to media. He was doing strength exercises. We could see him using resistance bands as he tries to get himself fit for Friday's game against Australia. You can understand if U.S. fans are a little bit nervous about Pulisic's availability, but the players we spoke to are optimistic.
4: I think he's doing well. I think he just got a bit of a knock. But for me, I think things look positive. So, you know, just praying to God that he's 100% for the game.
3: Pulisic has battled a number of injuries over the years, so it's certainly possible that the U.S. is just being cautious with him. But it's also worth considering there could be a gamesmanship component at play here. With a week off in between games, Australia has had plenty of time to scout the U.S. And if Pulisic doesn't play, there are multiple options for who might replace him. Tim Weah, Brendan Aaronson, just two of the possibilities. Given the amount of time between games, Mauricio Pochettino may not want to tip his hand about Pulisic too early. In Irvine with the national team, I'm Sam Borden, ESPN.
1: So we'll see if Pulisic is on the field on Thursday. Former U.S. men's national team member Taylor Twellman.
5: They do need him. They need him healthy, though, for the tournament. And by winning the first game in the manner that they did, that gives them a little bit leeway to say if he's not completely 100% ready and fit against Australia, then you 100% hold him out for Turkey, which is more than likely going to determine whether or not you win the group. However, you and I can sit here from miles away, and we can speculate, and I can send texts, and I can get answers from people inside the camp. Or I can just listen to Tyler Adams, Timothy Weah, and other players that are telling everybody else to calm down, that he will be ready. But Christian Pulisic, in his history, if he's a little off, he's not 100% fit, then he's not going to play. I just will be shocked if he's not fully ready for Friday, and they need him because Australia would defend with 7-8 guys behind the ball. They're going to need his ingenuity. They're going to need his ability to break down the low block, and they're going to need his energy.
1: Team USA returns to the field on Thursday in that matchup, the group stage with Australia. SportsCenter All Night, ESPN Radio.
6: Brennan Soresby plans to apply for the NFL supplemental draft after he had been ruled ineligible by the NCAA for placing more than 9,000 bets.
7: I am sure there's going to be some team that said, hey, good person, terrible mistake. We may have our franchise quarterback, get him in our program right now.
8: It's a big deal, especially with teams who have multiple draft picks in the first round next year. They could take a shot at a guy and it could be worth the risk.
9: This might be the one thing that gets a general manager off the golf course and say, we might be able to get our franchise quarterback when we never would have otherwise.
1: While much of the world's talking about the World Cup, speaking of football, there's Brendan Soresby. He has now officially applied for the NFL's supplemental draft. ESPN's Jeremy Fowler.
10: The interest is really high. The gambling issue aside, if you're evaluating him as a player, teams I've talked to are really excited about what he can do. The general consensus I'm getting early on is that he would be worth a second round pick in the supplemental draft. There's not a lot of precedent for a first round pick. The last one was 1992 given up in this supplemental. So second round might be more of a sweet spot unless somebody wants to jump out and outbid everybody else. Now you do have teams of multiple first round picks like the Cleveland Browns, New York Jets that need a quarterback of the future. So we'll see what shakes out. I think there'll be some other teams that you wouldn't think would be quarterback needy that could be lying in the weeds here who have a really high grade on this player.
1: Once Soresby is declared eligible for the supplemental draft, and once he's drafted, the question then becomes whether the NFL will attempt to impose a suspension. That's a few steps down the line. First, have to go through the supplemental draft portion of it, and it's an interesting situation for NFL teams, as former front office man Tom Telesco earlier on ESPN Radio.
11: A little bit of like a blind bid process. It's weighted towards your record last year. It's weighted towards where the draft order was in the prior draft. And you basically decide that, hey, I want to, I'm going to bid our second round draft pick. And it's a pick you'll be using from next year's draft. And you basically submit it to the league. Everyone makes their submissions before the supplemental draft day. And then the league goes through, and whoever bid the highest is, you know, who gets that player. And that player will count on the salary cap this year. They'll lose that subsequent pick the following year. Every now and then, you'll have one of these. Like, there's been a couple of years we had no players apply for it. There's been a couple of years where players had applied for it. It doesn't happen all the time. So maybe this, but he's one, you know, it's one of the bigger names that I can remember. In fact, he's a quarterback, makes it even bigger to have the supplemental draft. It's always in July. It's always been done. It's always during vacation time. So every year we're like, we would pray.

0: He's a really interesting player. I mean, to me, he has starting NFL quarterback traits with his size, his strength, his athletic ability. He's an excellent runner with the football. And then as a passer, he's got arm strength. He's got some moxie to his game. You know, he's a very aggressive player. He can fit balls in tight windows, and that will bite him every now and then. But when you add up everything he has in his game, it lines up with being an NFL starter down the road. Now, obviously, the big part of it is, look, this gambling addiction, it's a big deal. It's a major concern. And at least with my background, like we would experience that process with players that have maybe an alcohol addiction or a drug addiction. We didn't have a whole lot of gambling addictions that we ever really had to work through. So this is really about the teams right now trying to figure out, get all the information you can, and then how are you going to handle this? You know, this isn't like a 1 or 2 month thing, and then all of a sudden you're cured and away you go. I mean, you've got
1: it's with you forever.
0: You know, two different. Yeah, I mean, you look at like worst case scenario, and this is, I know this is older, but you know, in the early 80s, when Art Schleister was a first round quarterback out of Ohio State, and he went to the
1: Colts,
0: it was either Baltimore Colts or Indianapolis Colts at the time, and his gambling addiction took away his NFL career and then affected him a lot even off the field, and he never got over that. Now, the best case scenario is Kayshawn Boutte, who had obviously a gambling issue in college, and by all accounts, he's pulled through that and he's fine now. So we got to figure out where Brandon Swirsby fits in that, and only the NFL teams know right now with all the background work you do, and they have to make a decision at some point if you want to take on that risk or not.
2: So teams and their personnel starting to be asked about it. Tom Telesco, former general manager of the Chargers and the Las Vegas Raiders, among the clubs being asked, the Jets and their head coach, Aaron Glenn.
3: Focus on the guys that we have here now, and that's something that I'm sure me and Mooja talk about. But listen, I got quarterbacks here that we focus on right now.
4: Apart from the evaluation of him as a quarterback, the off-the-field stuff, the gambling issues, would that disqualify him in your eyes?
3: I have no idea what that is, to be honest with you. I heard about it, I see it on TV, but I don't want to respond to that because I have no idea of the inner workings of that. It's not fair to that player for me to do that.
2: Supplemental draft comes in July, when it does come about. SportsCenter All Night, ESPN Radio.
5: The Bucks are open for business on trade calls and offers for Giannis Antetokounmpo.
6: I'm told nothing has changed, so now the conversation will turn to where does he want to be on term.
7: If the Miami deal was going to happen, why hasn't it happened by now? Miami's wanted him back since 2020.
2: Giannis Antetokounmpo in the spotlight as we're talking about teams trying to decide whether to go after a player. There's Giannis, Heat, Celtics, two of the most often talked about teams. ESPN senior NBA writer Vince Goodwill.
8: Depending on who you talk to, Boston or Miami is in the driver's seat of this conversation. A couple of executives I talked to yesterday said they think Miami thinks Boston's in the leader of the conversation.
9: Right.
8: So it's kind of an odd thing where I think both teams are trying to play and how much do we put on the table here. And where does Giannis ideally want to go? Miami has the 13th pick in the draft. That can be a huge sort of carrot to throw out there just because this is the last year of the lottery odds being set as such, but I do believe in general it's going to come down between these last two teams. It plays into our last point. One championship is not enough. If Jaylen Brown is gone, he won a finals MVP. He was an MVP guy this year, and they could very well send him on his way because one championship ain't enough in Boston.
2: Could be more than just a coin flip when it comes to a landing spot for Giannis Antetokounmpo. To the guys at PTI.
10: Tone, which of these two potential trade partners makes more sense to you?
11: I mean, I don't even think this is close in terms of the basketball aspect of this. You go to Boston. It's that better landing spot is Boston. They were champions just 2 years ago. Jason Tatum is coming back completely whole next year. Then they need a big man, right? They need a big man. Giannis qualifies as a big man. If you have to trade Jaylen Brown for him, and I thought Jaylen Brown was the MVP this year, but I would make the trade Jaylen Brown for Giannis 100 times in a row. I would do that. Miami finished 10th last year in the East. They got knocked out of the play-in. They got Bam Adebayo, and I don't really know who else that I think is any good. Adebayo scored 83 in a game last year, but it was against the Wizards. It doesn't count because they were trying to lose. The thing about this is, Mike, and you can speak to this, if Giannis, as reported, wants to go to Miami, that's where he's going to go. He's a star. He's a former MVP. He's a former champion. I mean, this is why it works out for Kevin Durant, wherever he wants to go. It works out for James Harden, and he's not a champion. So if he wants to go to Miami, he will go.
10: Yeah, Tony, this is interesting to me because I don't believe in Giannis anymore. Giannis is a rumor. Giannis hadn't done jack in the months that matter, which would be May and June since 2021. 5 years.

0: years is forever in professional sports. Giannis is a multiple-time MVP, a great player, a Hall of Famer, and as you said, a champion. He was that. Yeah. I ain't seen evidence of it. Sorry, a league can now, particularly the NBA, it can pass you by. And with a ton of wings who are 6'9", 6'10", sort of size, DeBanza and Caleb Wilson and those kids coming in the league, Giannis can look obsolete fairly quickly if he can't get his butt out there and contribute heavily, massively in May, June. And I don't know that. I would not rearrange my franchise for Giannis. Tyler Hero leads his team in scoring. He's an all-star. Yeah. I know he's had some injury issues at times, but he plays more than Giannis lately, and he doesn't seem to be the diva that Giannis is. So if it sounds like I'm piling on Giannis, yeah, a little bit for a guy as a player I used to love. I love him less now because I ain't seen nothing lately. I don't know that I want to give up Jaylen Brown for him because Tatum has to show me that he is truly, completely healthy. And we don't know that just yet.
1: 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Sports Center all night, ESPN Radio. Back to the Diamond, Phillies, Marlins.
2: The pitch swung on line, down the line and right. It's high and it is gone. It just clears over the wall and right. Line drive home run for Kyle Schwarber. Number 25 to lead Major League Baseball.
1: Fourth player in Phillies history with 25 homers in five straight seasons. Does that for the Phillies. It's six straight overall with 25 home runs. Phillies beat the Marlins 8-2. 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Angels get one from Mike Trout.
3: Here's the pitch. Trout blasts one to dead center field. This one is well hit. And this ball is going to hit off the yellow line. And I believe it went over and hit the wall. That's going to be a home run to dead center by Trout. That's a two-run shot.
1: Also added a double. Angels a 7-0 shutout of the Diamondbacks. Angels Radio AM 830. Angels sixth shutout this season. Each of the last two wins that they've had. Astros double up the Tigers 4-2. Cardinals a 3-2 win over the Padres. Yankees pile on the White Sox.
3: Bryce. Yep. Correct answer. Goodbye. Off the second deck. Ben Rice with home run number 20. And the Yankees are pouring it on. It is a 7-1 game.
1: It wound up being a 12-2 game. Yankees beat the White Sox, improving to 7-1 over their last eight. They had 11 runs through four innings. Second instance with double digits through the first four innings of the game for the White Sox. Their third double-digit loss this season. Speaking of Chicago, PCA does it again. SportsCenter All Night continues. It's ESPN Radio.
4: 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The New York Mets step into hostile territory to face Kyle Schwarber and the Philadelphia Phillies. 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
24: Hey, it's Evan Cohen. Coming up Wednesday, we'll continue to react to Brendan Sorsby's decision to enter the supplemental draft. Plus, I'll tell you which team should consider drafting him. 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
25: Coming up on Wednesday's show, we'll review the Knicks NBA Finals win with their longtime voice, Marv Albert, the head coach of Indiana. 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
1: 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They were at 500 through the first 10 games of the season, but the fever has spiked since then.
2: 82-73 lead here for the Fever. 14 on the shot clock for Mitchell. Turning the corner. Kicks it in the corner. Here's Hines Allen. Baseline. Kick out. Cunningham. Yeah!
1: Heard it on USA Network. Fever, a 113-91 win over the Temple. They've won four straight after starting 5-5 this season. Second longest active streak in the WNBA. Liberty's won seven straight. Fever scoring 113 points, second most in franchise history, most in a regulation game. Caitlin Clark had 21 points, 14 assists, 14th game with 20 and 10. That's the most in WNBA history. This was SportsCenter, new interactive podcast from Rich Eisen featuring SportsCenter legends. 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This was SportsCenter is presented by Gusto. Back on the diamond, Rockies a 5-2 win over the Cubs. Pete Crow Armstrong with his third leadoff home run in the last four games. First player in baseball history to hit a leadoff homer the day after hitting for the cycle. He was 1-for-5, had his 14th homer, but the Cubs lose to the Rockies 5-2. Cubs were 1-for-18 with runners in scoring position in the series, 0-for-8 on Tuesday. Rockies improved to 18-11 when they score at least five. Blue Jays and the Red Sox, another loss.
3: 1-1 pitch. Jimenez hits the ball well. Right center field. Going back, Abreu. He turns at the fence. That ball is gone. Into the Blue Jay bullpen. Back-to-back homers, and the Blue Jays are up 3-0 in the top of the fifth.
1: They go on to a 6-1 win over Boston. Sportsnet 5-9 to the Fan. Red Sox falling to 12-23 at home this season. Reds top the Mets 5-3. Sal Stewart 2-for-3 with his 14th home run as well. 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
0: Number 5.
1: A situation with your team down a run in the 8th inning? 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
6: Delgado, an infield hit. He scored the only run of the game so far for the Astros on the pass ball in the fifth. First pitch. And that's a ground ball pass. Vess up the middle. Another the glove of Lee in the center field. That'll score Diaz. Smith tearing around third. He scores. And the Astros lead it 3-2.
0: Number 4.
1: Well, you can't spell Schwarber without an H and an R. And for the sixth straight season, he has 25 now. 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
7: The pitch. Swung on line. Down the line and right. It's high and it is gone. It just clears over the wall and right. Line drive home run for Kyle Schwarber. Number 25 to lead Major League Baseball.
0: Number 3.
1: He's been out just over a month with an oblique strain, but game one back on the diamond proves productive. Seattle Sports, 7:10 a.m.
8: Man, what a moment for here. McCall did a big fly. Pitch on the way. Swinging a line drive in the left center field. Falling fast. That's going to drop in a base hit. Here comes Robles. Everson rounding third. The throw to the plate. He slides. He's saved. Two runs are in. Welcome back. Cal Raleigh off the IL. A single in the left center field. Robles going easily. Colt Everson bringing home the bail. Scores from second. And the Mariners have the lead.
1: Like Seattle, Washington also pulled ahead in the seventh, but there was no play at the plate. Nationals Radio Network.
9: Here's the set. There goes Chaparro. Swing and a long drive. Deep left center field. Way back. Going. Goodbye. Unbelievable. Bang. Zoom goes. Curtis Meade with his 11th home run of the year.
1: In Omaha, with their backs to the wall in an elimination game, Georgia with an insurance run in the seventh on a shallow ball to left.
10: This one is up, and it is shallow left field. Rodriguez is out there.
11: They bang into each other. Here comes the runner from third. Left. He is. Safe is the call. Safe is the call.
10: What a throw by Rodriguez. And I'm sure Schlossnagel and company will look at it.
1: The call is upheld. The run scores. 2-0 win for Georgia. Just one extra base hit. The runs scoring on a sack fly right there where the shortstop and left fielder collide. And the other one after is a hit after a sacrifice bunt. Just their third sack bunt of the season. Fewest in D1. Georgia advances to the bracket final to face Oklahoma on Wednesday. West Virginia advances to face North Carolina. They have to beat the Tar Heels twice in order to move on. Speaking of moving on, how about the World Cup? That's next to ESPN Radio.
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24: Hey, it's Evan Cohen. Coming up Wednesday, we'll continue to react to Brendan Sorsby's decision to enter the supplemental draft. 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
0: 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Owning the day in Omaha.
25: One swing here can give him the lead, and that is the one swing off the bat of Trey Phelps, who looks up. He heads to second. The throw is not there, and he is safe.
0: A superstar sweepstakes is on.
26: At this point, if the Miami deal was going to happen, why hasn't it happened by now? Miami's wanted him back since 2020. It's been 6 years of identifying that he's the guy that fits them and they're the team that fits him.
0: Shining on a world stage.
27: We can argue all we want about Messi, Ronaldo, Pele, Maradona,
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3: Trade talks heat up on a diamond.
4: 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That's the thing about the trade deadline. Everyone can use a pitcher. 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
6: You don't have to give up a lot. You could say, hey, we'll throw a sixth round in there and see what happens. Right. Every team gets to just decide what their bid is, and then the NFL will say, this team bid the most, they get him.
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1: 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The latest from the World Series straight ahead. We're still in the group stage of the World Cup. We're getting all kinds of storylines, like in Group J. No relation. Argentina, 3-0 shutout of Algeria on Tuesday. Lionel Messi with a hat trick, scoring in the 17th, 60th, and 76th minute. 16 career FIFA World Cup goals. First career World Cup hat trick. He'll be 39 next week, so he breaks the record of Cristiano Ronaldo as the oldest to score a hat trick in the World Cup, and he does it by about 6 years. Also means he's old enough to have played against former U.S. men's national team member Taylor Twellman, who seemingly had miles of trainer's tape on his wrists when they matched up in 2007.
7: When you go up against Argentina as a center forward, you got to be prepared that you're not going to touch the ball. So I had to tape my wrist and get ready for a boxing fight. In all seriousness, this is the best way to describe this game to people. He wasn't even wearing number 10 yet. He was wearing number 18. Ooh. And when he touched the ball, there was an aura around him. If you fouled him, immediately you had four of his teammates around you. It was unlike anything I had experienced. And for anyone that wants to Google and research that team, you're talking about legitimate players in Argentina football history. And yet they all revered to some player with long hair playing on the right side wearing number 18. None of us had any idea who he was, and now we all do. It's crazy to think about 20 years ago.
8: To be still this fit and have that gear still, that is at least a little bit surprising, no?
7: It is to me, Scott. It really is. And yet I can't put myself in his shoes, but I try to articulate what this guy went through. The first 12 or 13 years of his international career, everybody said Argentina cannot win with Lionel Messi. They don't have the supporting cast. They can't get any kind of result. And yet you look at the last 4 or 5 years, they can't lose with him. Now, granted, he may be a little bit older and a little bit wiser, maybe even a little bit smarter off the ball. Everyone talks about how he walks, but yet he's a mathematician while everyone else is doing addition and subtraction. He's doing multiplication and division 3 or 4 steps ahead. And yet he's 38, going to turn 39 in about a week from now, to score a hat trick after coming to Major League Soccer 2.5 years ago, lighting the league on fire, leading World Cup qualifying for Argentina for the first time in his career, Scott. It's almost as if winning the World Cup in 22, now he's playing with house money. There's no pressure on him. There's no expectation. There's a real freedom to him. And dare I say, he's unplayable.
1: Messi becoming the second man to score at 5 FIFA World Cups after Cristiano Ronaldo. 24 career goal contributions at the World Cup, 16 goals, 8 assists. He passes Pelé for the most all-time. Messi scoring in 5 straight World Cup games dating back to 2022. He's the first player to play in 6 different World Cups. Argentina gets the win on Tuesday, 3-0 over Algeria. In from Group J to Group I, Norway, a 4-1 win over Iraq. Erling Haaland with 2 goals in 20 touches in his World Cup debut for Norway. They win by 3 over Iraq. France, meanwhile, a 3-1 win over Senegal. Kylian Mbappe with 2 goals. 14th World Cup goal with France, now tied for the 3rd most in World Cup goals in history. Former U.S. men's national team midfielder Dax McCarty.
22: I mean, anytime you win a World Cup at the age of 18, the expectations for your career are going to be through the roof. And by and large, Mbappe has delivered on exactly the promise that everyone assumed that he had. It's been a difficult go for him, actually, at Real Madrid, the biggest club in the world. He has been great. He's been scoring goals for fun. He scored 42 goals this year, and yet still he gets criticized from people who want more from him. So, look, he is one of the faces of world soccer. He is the face and the captain of the French national team. And he's still just 27 years old. You just can't say enough about this French team. It's built around him. It's one of the most talented generations that they've ever had. And he is absolutely the focal point, the key to all of it.
1: Mbappe with 58 international goals. His second goal on Tuesday was from more than 30 yards out, making it the farthest of his 14 World Cup goals. France gets the win on Tuesday. The World Cup update brought to you by Gusto. 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Right now, SportsCenter all night. Team USA came away with a win in its opener in group play Thursday. Their second matchup coming against Australia. Earlier on ESPN Radio, Bradley Wright Phillips, former player, current MLS studio host, he was on Unsportsmanlike.
5: I think all round the United States have a better team. They have better players. Having said that, it's not a given that they go and win. I think the problems for the United States will be Australia in transition. So then when the United States have the ball, if they don't score early, when Australia attack, United States are not in, you know, their defensive structure, the pace could hurt them. But other than that, if they score early, I think it's going to cause huge problems for the Australian national team. I just want to talk about that performance of the United States against Paraguay. They were very good to start the game. Everybody thought because it's on home soil, they have pressure on them, it could be tough. Mm-hmm. They dealt with that. They scored. They took their chances, which was very impressive. The main players, what you need in a World Cup, Pulisic, Weston McKennie, Tyler Adams, Balogun, they all showed up. And I like that. But then at the end of the game, you know, when Paraguay scored, a lot of teams would get nervous, you know, and start to change their game. They didn't. They managed the game well, saw it out, and even scored a great team goal at the end from Gio Reyna. So I saw a lot of things in that game where they got tested, but they answered the question.
1: One question that remains to be answered is whether Team USA will have Christian Pulisic when they take the field on Thursday. Back to Dax McCarty.
22: Level of concern, one being no concern, 10 being he needs to amputate his leg. I'm going at about a 2 right now. I think Christian Pulisic is going to be completely fine. He has said so himself. Mauricio Pochettino has said so himself. He's strained off to the side because they're just managing his reps. This is fully just a management of a player who, quite frankly, has been a little bit fragile in his career, but also a guy who looked unbelievably sharp in that first half against Paraguay. He was the most dangerous player on the field. He ran at that Paraguay back line, unbalanced them anytime he got on the ball. And look, when you're nursing a little bit of a knock, a little bit of a kick, I think Mauricio Pochettino, he did the right thing. The game was in full control from the U.S. men's national team. Don't push your star player any more than you need to.
1: USA Australia coming up on Thursday. Second match in group play for each. SportsCenter all night, ESPN Radio. To baseball, the field is being whittled down in Omaha. Elimination game on Tuesday for Georgia and Texas.
25: One swing here, giving the lead, and that is the one swing off the bat of Trey Phelps, who looks up, he heads to second. The throw is not there, and he is safe. And there is some of that Phelps edge.
1: Earl Ravage on ESPN. Georgia breaking through and scoring the first run in the fifth inning, and then taking a little bit of a gamble in the seventh.
25: This one is up, and it is shallow left field. Rodriguez is out there. They bang into each other. Here comes the runner from third. Black, he is! Safe is the call! Safe is the call! What a throw by Rodriguez! And I'm sure Schlossnagel and company will look at it.
1: They took a look at it, but the call was confirmed. It's a sacrifice fly. Georgia goes up 2-0 at that point, and that's the final. Georgia wins it over Texas 2-0. Texas eliminated. Georgia advances to the bracket final to face Oklahoma on Wednesday. That'll be 7 o'clock Eastern on ESPN. 53rd win of the season, breaking the program record of 52 set when they won the national championship in 1990. Trey Phelps, 2-for-5, the go-ahead RBI double in the fifth inning. First extra base hit since his home run in the regional final against Liberty when he wound up being ejected for taunting. This time, he wound up with a post-game interview with our Chris Budden.
9: Trey, congratulations. Before the fifth, there have been a couple frustrating at-bats for you in Omaha. What changed?
10: I think just staying with it. Honestly, I came in after my second at-bat and I struck out, and Kobe was like, you look good. I was like, I know. I'm about to go do something special. So it was just being able to stay with it, I think, is our biggest thing, because stuff like that is going to happen when you're playing a good team. So just being able to keep my composure and keep my energy up.
9: What did Wes Johnson tell you today about staying Trey?
10: Wes came up to me right before my first at-bat. He said, you know, whether you go 0 for 5, 5 for 5, I don't care what you do. I always love you, and I just want to see you do it and have fun. And kind of just took that today and just have fun no matter what happened.
9: I think most people would look on paper and see Georgia, Texas, we're going to have a scoring affair. What about the job that your pitching has done throughout this week and tonight in Omaha?
10: Yeah, I mean, they've been doing well all postseason. They've been doing a good job of just keeping us in games. They did a great job even yesterday, even though we lost. Aoki did a really good job going the whole game. That was the first time I think we went to the pen all tournament, if I'm not mistaken. So, yeah, they've been doing such a great job, and just leaving it on us to get it done in the batter's box.
9: Wes said we just want you guys to have some fun today. We get Sour Power up here. How much more fun are we having now?
10: Oh, yeah, we're about to have a lot more fun. I see the guys are about to start flooding over here. So Sour Power is probably about to get thrown everywhere.
1: Now enjoy that after the game in Omaha. They stay alive with the victory over Texas, eliminating the Longhorns. Texas, fourth time in the past six appearances that they've won one or fewer games at the World Series, won the most recent title in 2005. It's a 21-year drought, second longest in program history. Georgia moves on. Texas eliminated. The other matchup on Tuesday, West Virginia and Troy, and Cinderella's slipper shattering.
11: 3-2. In the air. Left center field for Kelly. Back onto the warning track. And it's gone. Three-run shot, Gavin Kelly. And the signature moment.
1: West Virginia piles on. It's a 12-0 shutout. And Troy is eliminated, shut out for the third time this season and the first time since May 2nd against App State. They had entered Tuesday averaging just over 10 runs per game in the NCAA tournament for West Virginia. Third team to win multiple games in its debut since the move to Charles Schwab Field in 2011. West Virginia stays alive. They advance to the bracket final to face North Carolina on Wednesday. They have to beat the Tar Heels twice in order to reach the College World Series Finals. ESPN analyst Kyle Peterson.
12: Well, the first game was so tight between them, and honestly, it was a miscue that ended up making a big difference, and North Carolina holds on. I think the advantage goes to North Carolina just from a pitching standpoint because they're so well set up, and North Carolina is built around their arm. So that will be, I think, for me, the biggest challenge for West Virginia is how do you score enough runs? Because against that North Carolina pitching staff, that's

0: It's not an easy thing to do.
1: And we'll see it on Wednesday, 2 o'clock Eastern on ESPN. Right now, SportsCenter all night from Omaha to Major League Baseball. Dodgers, Rays in L.A. This one was scoreless until the sixth.
2: He will kick and come home. And Ohtani swings, hammers it deep to center field. This ball heading back toward the wall. Gone! It's a home run! Shohei Ohtani, home run number 15. And the Dodgers get on the board. It is 1-0.
1: 15 home runs this season, 4 in the last 6 games for Ohtani. Was his only hit of the game, 1-for-4, but that homer in the sixth inning proves to be all the scoring. Dodgers, a 1-0 shutout of the Rays. AM 570 LA Sports with the call. Dodgers' ninth shutout win this season, tying the Phillies for most in baseball thus far. Rays, meanwhile, fourth loss in the last 5 games, and it's a 1-0 shutout on the road. Low-scoring game also between the Brewers and the Guardians.
3: Giannis is 2-1 to Mitchell. He is a fly ball to right center field. This one's way back there. Bye-bye, baseball! Garrett Mitchell unties it at the seventh. A solo shot, his fifth of the season. And the Brewers lead it 2-1.
1: 620 WTMJ, 2-1 at that point in the seventh. 2-1 is the final. Brewers' fourth win this season with 4 or fewer hits. And they're off to their best 70-game start in franchise history. Milwaukee is now 44-26. They beat the Guardians, who have now lost 5 of their last 7. Pirates and Athletics were in a tight one right to the ninth inning.
4: Alvarado ready to go. That is 2-1. Swing, fly ball to the right field corner. This ball is going to ding out of here. Home run. He hit it right over that 5-foot wall in right. Brandon Lau with home run number 18. The Pirates have their first lead of the ninth here in the ninth inning in West Sacramento. And the Bucks fans here in California love it.
1: 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Brian Reynolds, 4-for-5, 2 homers, 3 RBI, ninth multi-homer game of his career. But it's the solo home run in the ninth that proves to be the difference. Pirates improved to 22-10 when scoring more than 5. They get the win over the Athletics. Straight ahead, you were watching last week, right? Well, you weren't alone. Sports Center All Night continues. It's ESPN Radio.
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1: 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The Knicks capped a 94-91 over the Spurs Saturday to capture their first NBA title in 53 years. 24.5 million viewers saw it on ABC and ESPN, making it the most watched Game 5 since 1998. Overall, the finals averaged about 20.6 million, according to Nielsen, highest since the 1998 series between Chicago and Utah when Michael Jordan won his sixth and final NBA title, The Last Dance. This year's ratings also the highest since ABC and ESPN started carrying the finals in 2003. Now, it's on to the draft. And if the Utah Jazz are eyeing Darren Peterson, it'll just be window shopping. Peterson says he expects to go number one, so he'll only meet with the Wizards, who have that top pick. ESPN analyst Mark Spears.
2: Well, if you know Danny Ainge, I don't mean anything to him. He's not going to be scared. It kind of reminds me in 2009, there was this prospect that the Warriors liked. His name was Stephen Curry. And his agent and his father basically told the Warriors he did not want to go there. The next pick, the ninth pick, was New York Knicks. He wanted to play for the Knicks. And the general manager of the Warriors at the time, Larry Riley, basically said, look, I don't have to have him come do an interview in Oakland. I don't have to have him come work out. I've seen him play enough. I know he comes from great stock. And if he's there, we're going to draft him. And they drafted him. And, you know, the Jazz drafted a player last year that didn't want to be there. And if Darren's sitting there and they think he's in the best player, they're going to take him. I don't think it matters to them at all.
3: There's another player in the conversation for that top pick, A.J. Devonsa. Mm-hmm. You recently spoke with his father. Do they have a preference as to where he ends up?
2: They want to be number one. They want to be number one. He visited with Washington, A.J. and his father. They visited with the Jazz. Felt like they had great visits with both places. And his dad told me, I said, well, look, I mean, I don't know if this is a smokescreen or something. Maybe it's, did the Wizards make a promise or something, you think, to Peterson? And he's like, I don't know. He's like, we're not paying attention to all the noise. He said, a week from today, I expect my son to be the number one pick. So basically, look, whether AJ goes here or Utah or vice versa with Peterson, either way, these are two franchise-altering players that both teams certainly would be happy to get.
1: So there is a bit of a question at the top of the upcoming draft. Peterson meeting only with the Wizards. All of the eggs in one basket. Earlier on ESPN Radio, on Unsportsmanlike, our buddy Evan Cohen.
4: It seems like A.J. Devonsa out of BYU is going to be the number one pick in the draft. At least that's what people have said. Peterson was maligned at times while at Kansas for some of his decision making relative to when he was playing, when he wasn't playing, the interactions with Bill Self. He's, what, 18, 19 years old? I'm not putting anything on him yet, except for this question, I guess I'll ask. Does he have the right people in his ear?
1: NBA draft coming up June 23rd. 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Right now, SportsCenter All Night.
5: And the Carolina Hurricanes are the best team in the NHL. They won the 2026 Stanley Cup.
6: Winning the Stanley Cup is so incredibly hard.
7: Unleash the Hounds. World champions.
1: Hurricanes were the ones skating the Cup. Vegas coming up short. Tuesday, we learned John Tortorella, who guided the Golden Knights to the final, won't be returning as head coach next season. He turns 68 next week. Bit of a surprise hire when he was brought in with 8 games left in the regular season. The Golden Knights had fired Bruce Cassidy, who had a year to go on his contract. Team was still in playoff position, but with 8 games to go in the regular season, Tortorella was brought in. His deal with the Golden Knights was only through June 30th anyway, which is the end of the league calendar. Now he won't be back next season. ESPN's John Buccigross.
8: I wasn't too surprised. It seems like this was going to be, you know, kind of a high paid consultant to come in and fix the company, make sure the light bulbs are working, sweep up the aisles, and get this thing back on track. And hey, 2 wins away from the Stanley Cup. Had they won it, it would have been really difficult to not bring him back. That would have been fun, but Vegas does things differently than every other NHL organization. I think all along this was their plan and they're sticking to it. And now we'll see where they go from here. Brian Craig, he was an original VGK assistant coach for 6 years. Then he went to Henderson, their AHL team, which is just down the road. He's been their head coach there for the last three. He goes back to junior hockey with Kelly McCrimmon, their GM. So there's a long-term relationship there. He's in his early 40s. Torts turned 68 in 8 days. So I think all along this was likely the plan. And but again, had they won the cup,
9: right,
8: would they really have done the same thing? That's what I would like to know.
9: He says he wants to still do it. What kind of market will there be for Tortorella to coach next year?
8: Only a couple of openings, and you know, they're both in Canada. Does he want to go to northern Alberta where it gets dark at 2 p.m. in the winter? But it's Connor McDavid, right? And that's a perfect short-term situation. If not, you wait. I see six teams next year. If they get off to a 2-8 start or 4-11, he'll likely get a call, I think. There are multiple situations in my mind with what happened with Vegas this year could repeat itself and not wait until 8 games to go.
1: Vegas lost game 6 on Saturday night as the Carolina Hurricanes captured the cup. Back to the diamond. Cardinals, a 3-2 win over the Padres. Cardinals improving to 9-3 in their last 12 games. Best record of baseball over that span. Twins, a 12-2 rout of the Rangers. 12 runs, their most in a game this season. Speaking of scoring, he does it 3 times. That's next. SportsCenter All Night. 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
17: A walk-off homer in the bottom of the 14th inning. 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
0: From opening day.
17: 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Mike Trout, how's that to start the season?
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17: 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He crushed it. Giancarlo Stanton and the American League with one swing is tied it up.
18: 457-foot home run. 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
17: Judge back, back some more. Leaping in and he caught it.
0: Until a champion is crowned at the World Series.
17: 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Repeat champions for the first time in baseball in 25 years. The Dodgers are World Series champs.
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1: John Tortorella won't return as head coach in Las Vegas after about 2.5 months behind the bench for the Golden Knights. Georgia eliminates Texas at the College World Series. West Virginia moves on as well. Darren Peterson says he'll meet only with Washington, which has the top pick in the upcoming draft. On the pitch at the World Cup, 3 goals for Lionel Messi in their win over Algeria. SportsCenter All Night, I'm Jay Reynolds. Messi with the hat trick. 16 career FIFA World Cup goals now. First career World Cup hat trick. First player to play in 6 different World Cups. 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
24: We can argue all we want about Messi, Ronaldo, Pele, Maradona. Lionel Messi is the greatest soccer player that's ever lived. Full stop. I say that with full confidence. It's not just because he's come to Major League Soccer now. He is the back-to-back MVP. It's his total package. What he has been able to do with his career in Europe is untouchable. The amount of Champions Leagues that he's won, the amount of titles he won with Barcelona, the amount of Ballon d'Or winners that he has had. So the fact that he won a World Cup in 2022 with Argentina, it meant for me that he secured his legacy as the greatest player of all time. That was the one thing people held against him. If he wins a back-to-back World Cup, which, by the way, has only been done twice in the history of soccer, it's going to take an absolutely otherworldly resume to be able to compete with him as the greatest player that's ever lived.
1: His 200 international appearances, so he becomes the first South American man and third overall to reach that milestone. Argentina getting the win on Tuesday. Thursday, Team USA returns to action. USA and Australia matching up, two teams that won their openers. Big question facing the Americans: what about Christian Pulisic? ESPN's Sam Borden is with the team.
25: For a second straight day, Christian Pulisic didn't participate fully in U.S. practice. He's still dealing with that calf injury that he picked up last week against Paraguay. While his teammates were practicing on the field, Pulisic was mostly in the gym during the portion that was open to media. He was doing strength exercises. We could see him using resistance bands as he tries to get himself fit for Friday's game against Australia. You can understand if U.S. fans are a little bit nervous about Pulisic's availability, but the players we spoke to are optimistic.
26: I think he's doing well. I think he just got a bit of a knock. But for me, I think things look positive. So, you know, just praying to God that he's 100% for the game.
25: Pulisic has battled a number of injuries over the years, so it's certainly possible that the U.S. is just being cautious with him. But it's also worth considering there could be a gamesmanship component at play here. With a week off in between games, Australia has had plenty of time to scout the U.S. And if Pulisic doesn't play, there are multiple options for who might replace him. Tim Weah, Brendan Aaronson, just two of the possibilities. Given the amount of time between games, Mauricio Pochettino may not want to tip his hand about Pulisic too early. In Irvine with the national team, I'm Sam Borden, ESPN.
1: So we'll see if Pulisic is on the field on Thursday. Former U.S. men's national team member Taylor Twellman
2: They do need him. They need him healthy, though, for the tournament. And by winning the first game in the manner that they did, that gives them a little bit leeway to say if he's not completely 100% ready and fit against Australia, then you 100% hold him out for Turkey, which is more than likely going to determine whether or not you win the group. However, you and I can sit here from miles away, and we can speculate, and I can send texts, and I can get answers from people inside the camp. Or I can just listen to Tyler Adams, Timothy Weah, and other players that are telling everybody else to calm down, that he will be ready. But Christian Pulisic, in his history, if he's a little off, he's not 100% fit, then he's not going to play. I just will be shocked if he's not fully ready for Friday, and they need him because Australia would defend with 7-8 guys behind the ball. They're going to need his ingenuity. They're going to need his ability to break down the low block, and they're going to need his energy.
1: Team USA returns to the field on Thursday in that matchup, the group stage with Australia. SportsCenter All Night, ESPN Radio.
3: Brennan Soresby plans to apply for the NFL supplemental draft after he had been ruled ineligible by the NCAA for placing more than 9,000 bets.
4: I am sure there's going to be some team that said, hey, good person, terrible mistake. We may have our franchise quarterback. Get him in our program right now.
5: It's a big deal, especially for teams who have multiple draft picks in the first round next year. They could take a shot at a guy, and it could be worth the risk.
6: This might be the one thing that gets a general manager off the golf course and say, we might be able to get our franchise quarterback when we never would have otherwise.
1: While much of the world's talking about the World Cup, speaking of football, there's Brendan Soresby. He has now officially applied for the NFL's supplemental draft. ESPN's Jeremy Fowler.
7: The interest is really high. The gambling issue aside, if you're evaluating him as a player, teams I've talked to are really excited about what he can do. The general consensus I'm getting early on is that he would be worth a second-round pick in the supplemental draft. There's not a lot of precedent for a first-round pick. The last one was 1992 given up in this supplemental. So second round might be more of a sweet spot unless somebody wants to jump out and outbid everybody else. Now, you do have teams of multiple first-round picks like the Cleveland Browns, New York Jets that need a quarterback of the future. So we'll see what shakes out. I think there'll be some other teams that you wouldn't think would be quarterback needy that could be lying in the weeds here who have a really high grade on this player.
1: Once Soresby is declared eligible for the supplemental draft, and once he's drafted, the question then becomes whether the NFL will attempt to impose a suspension. That's a few steps down the line. First, have to go through the supplemental draft portion of it. And it's an interesting situation for NFL teams, as former front office man Tom Telesco earlier on ESPN Radio.
9: It's a little bit of like a blind bid process. It's weighted towards your record last year. It's weighted towards where the draft order was in the prior draft. And you basically decide that, hey, I want to, I'm going to bid our second round draft pick. And it's a pick you'll be using from next year's draft. And you basically submit it to the league. Everyone makes their submissions before the supplemental draft day. And then the league goes through, and whoever bid the highest is, you know, who gets that player. And that player will count on a salary cap this year. They'll lose that subsequent pick the following year. Every now and then, you'll have one of these. Like, there's been a couple of years we had no players apply for it. There's been a couple of years where players had applied for it. It doesn't happen all the time. So maybe this, but he's one, you know, it's one of the bigger names that I can remember. In fact, he's a quarterback, makes it even bigger to have the supplemental draft. It's always in July. It's always been done. It's always during vacation time. So every year we're like, we would pray like, hey, hopefully nobody applies for this draft, because then you got to go through, you got to do some extra tape work. You got to send your scout out to the workout. You got to do some background. And this is all like mid-July. Like Ian, like we only get like 4 weeks off the whole year.
1: I know.
9: It's always in the summertime. But look, this is important. You know, Brandon Soresby is a potential NFL starting quarterback at some point. So teams are doing a lot of work on him.
27: I'm going to assume you watch tape of Soresby. So if a team does go and put in a bid in the supplemental draft, what kind of player are they getting in a quarterback out of Brandon Soresby?
9: Well, just ability wise. And I think a lot of teams did a lot of work on Soresby last year because there was a chance he was going to declare for the draft. He's a really interesting

0: have maybe an alcohol addiction or a drug addiction. We didn't have a whole lot of gambling addictions that we ever really had to work through. So this is really about the teams right now trying to figure out, get all the information you can, and then how are you going to handle this? You know, this isn't like a 1 or 2 month thing, and then all of a sudden you're cured and away you go. I mean, you've got
1: with you forever.
0: You know, two different. Yeah, I mean, you look at like worst case scenario, and this is, I know this is older, but you know, in the early 80s, when Art Schleister was a first round quarterback out of Ohio State, and he went to the
1: Colts,
0: either Baltimore Colts or Indianapolis Colts at the time, and his gambling addiction took away his NFL career and then affected him a lot even off the field, and he never got over that. Now, the best case scenario is Kayshawn Boutte, who had obviously a gambling issue in college, and by all accounts, he's pulled through that and he's fine now. So we got to figure out where Brandon Sorsby fits in that, and only the NFL teams know right now with all the background work you do, and they have to make a decision at some point if you want to take on that risk or not.
2: So teams and their personnel starting to be asked about it. Tom Telesco, former general manager of the Chargers and the Las Vegas Raiders, among the clubs being asked, the Jets and their head coach, Aaron Glenn.
3: Focus on the guys that we have here now, and that's something that I'm sure me and Mooja talk about. But listen, I got quarterbacks here that we're focused on right now.
4: Apart from the evaluation of him as a quarterback, the off-the-field stuff, the gambling issues, would that disqualify him in your eyes?
3: I have no idea what that is, to be honest with you. I heard about it, I see it on TV, but I don't want to respond to that because I have no idea of the inner workings of that. It's not fair to that player for me to do that.
2: Supplemental draft comes in July when it does come about. SportsCenter All Night, ESPN Radio.
5: The Bucks are open for business on trade calls and offers for Giannis Antetokounmpo.
6: I'm told nothing has changed, so now the conversation will turn to where does he want to be long-term.
7: If the Miami deal was going to happen, why hasn't it happened by now? Miami's wanted him back since 2020.
2: Giannis Antetokounmpo in the spotlight as we're talking about teams trying to decide whether to go after a player. There's Giannis, Heat, Celtics, two of the most often talked about teams. ESPN senior NBA writer Vince Goodwill.
8: Depending on who you talk to, Boston or Miami is in the driver's seat of this conversation. A couple of executives I talked to yesterday said they think Miami thinks Boston's in the leader of the conversation.
9: Right.
8: So it's kind of an odd thing where I think both teams are trying to play and how much do we put on the table here. And where does Giannis ideally want to go? Miami has the 13th pick in the draft. That can be a huge sort of carrot to throw out there just because this is the last year of the lottery odds being set as such. Mm-hmm. But I do believe in general it's going to come down between these last two teams. It plays into our last point. One championship is not enough. If Jaylen Brown is gone, he won a finals MVP. He was an MVP guy this year, and they could very well send him on his way because one championship ain't enough in Boston.
2: Could be more than just a coin flip when it comes to a landing spot for Giannis Antetokounmpo. To the guys at PTI.
10: Tone, which of these two potential trade partners makes more sense to you?
11: I mean, I don't even think this is close in terms of the basketball aspect of this. You go to Boston. It's that better landing spot is Boston. They were champions just 2 years ago. Jason Tatum is coming back completely whole next year. Then they need a big man, right? They need a big man. Giannis qualifies as a big man. If you have to trade Jaylen Brown for him, and I thought Jaylen Brown was the MVP this year, but I would make the trade Jaylen Brown for Giannis 100 times in a row. I would do that. Miami finished 10th last year in the East. They got knocked out of the play-in. They got Bam Adebayo, and I don't really know who else that I think is any good. Adebayo scored 83 in a game last year, but it was against the Wizards. It doesn't count because they were trying to lose. The thing about this is, Mike, and you can speak to this, if Giannis, as reported, wants to go to Miami, that's where he's going to go. He's a star. He's a former MVP. He's a former champion. I mean, this is why it works out for Kevin Durant, wherever he wants to go. It works out for James Harden, and he's not a champion. So if he wants to go to Miami, he will go.
10: Yeah, Tony, this is interesting to me because I don't believe in Giannis anymore. Giannis is a rumor. Giannis hadn't done jack in the months that matter, which would be May and June, since 2021. 5 years is forever in professional sports. Giannis is a multiple-time MVP, a great player, a Hall of Famer, and as you said, a champion. He was that.
11: Yeah.
10: I ain't seen evidence of it. Sorry. A league can now, particularly the NBA, it can pass you by. And with a ton of wings who are 6'9", 6'10", sort of size, DeBanza and Caleb Wilson and those kids coming in the league, Giannis can look obsolete fairly quickly if he can't get his butt out there and contribute heavily, massively in May, June. And I don't know that.

0: I would not rearrange my franchise for Giannis. Tyler Hero leads his team in scoring. He's an all-star. Yeah. I know he's had some injury issues at times, but he plays more than Giannis lately, and he doesn't seem to be the diva that Giannis is. So if it sounds like I'm piling on Giannis, yeah, a little bit for a guy as a player I used to love. I love him less now because I ain't seen nothing lately. I don't know that I want to give up Jaylen Brown for him because Tatum has to show me that he is truly, completely healthy, and we don't know that just yet.
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2: The pitch swung on line, down the line and right. It's high and it is gone. It just clears over the wall and right. Line drive home run for Kyle Schwarber, number 25 to lead Major League Baseball.
1: Fourth player in Phillies history with 25 homers in five straight seasons. Does that for the Phillies. It's six straight overall with 25 home runs. Phillies beat the Marlins 8-2. 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Angels get one from Mike Trout.
3: Here's the pitch. Trout blasts one to dead center field. This one is well hit. And this ball is going to hit off the yellow line. And I believe it went over and hit the wall. That's going to be a home run to dead center by Trout. That's a two-run shot.
1: Also added a double. Angels, a 7-0 shutout of the Diamondbacks. Angels Radio, AM 830. Angels' sixth shutout this season. Each of the last two wins that they've had. Astros double up the Tigers, 4-2. Cardinals, a 3-2 win over the Padres. Yankees pile on the White Sox.
4: Bryce. Yep. Correct answer. Goodbye. Off the second deck. Ben Rice with home run number 20. And the Yankees are pouring it on. It is a 7-1 game.
1: It wound up being a 12-2 game. Yankees beat the White Sox, improving to 7-1 over their last eight. They had 11 runs through four innings. Second instance with double digits through the first four innings of the game for the White Sox. Their third double-digit loss this season. Speaking of Chicago, PCA does it again. SportsCenter All Night continues. It's ESPN Radio.
5: What a Wednesday show we've got on the Rich Eisen Show in store. 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
7: Are people putting money on like the Heat in this futures app that he's invested in? 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Is this all some big massive ploy by Giannis? 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According to Windy, the talks have intensified over the last 7 to 10 days. Quote, he has focused on wanting to be a member of the Miami Heat. Oh, Windhorst, you've never sounded sexier. Whisper that sweet sexiness into my ears. Windy's going to be so creeped out.
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11: It's Evan Cohen. Coming up Wednesday, we'll continue to react to Brendan Sorsby's decision to enter the supplemental draft. 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
1: 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WNBA, they were at 500 through the first 10 games of the season, but the fever has spiked since then.
2: 82-73 lead here for the Fever. 14 on the shot clock for Mitchell. Turn in the corner. Kicks it in the corner. Here's Hines Allen. Baseline. Kick out. Cunningham. Yes!
1: Heard it on USA Network. Fever, a 113-91 win over the Temple. They've won four straight after starting 5-5 this season. Second longest active streak in the WNBA. Liberty's won seven straight. Fever scoring 113 points, second most in franchise history, most in a regulation game. Caitlin Clark had 21 points, 14 assists, 14th game with 20 and 10. That's the most in WNBA history. This was SportsCenter, new interactive podcast from Rich Eisen featuring SportsCenter legends. 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This was SportsCenter is presented by Gusto. Back on the diamond, Rockies a 5-2 win over the Cubs. Pete Crow Armstrong with his third leadoff home run in the last four games. First player in baseball history to hit a leadoff homer the day after hitting for the cycle. He was 1-for-5, had his 14th homer, but the Cubs lose to the Rockies 5-2. Cubs were 1-for-18 with runners in scoring position in the series, 0-for-8 on Tuesday. Rockies improved to 18-11 when they score at least five. Blue Jays and the Red Sox, another loss.
3: 1-1 pitch. Jimenez hits the ball well. Right center field. Going back, Abreu. He turns at the fence. That ball is gone. Into the Blue Jay bullpen. Back-to-back homers, and the Blue Jays are up 3-0 in the top of the fifth.
1: They go on to a 6-1 win over Boston. Sportsnet 5-9 to the Fan. Red Sox falling to 12-23 at home this season. Reds top the Mets 5-3. Sal Stewart 2-for-3 with his 14th home run as well. 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
0: Number five.
1: A situation with your team down a run in the eighth inning? 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
5: Delgado, an infield hit. He scored the only run of the game so far for the Astros on the pass ball in the fifth. First pitch. And that's a ground ball pass. Vess up the middle. Another the glove of Lee in the center field. That'll score Diaz. Smith tearing around third. He scores. And the Astros lead it 3-2.
0: Number four.
1: Well, you can't spell Schwarber without an H and an R. And for the sixth straight season, he has 25 now. 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
6: The pitch. Swung on line. Down the line and right. It's high and it is gone. It just clears over the wall and right. Line drive home run for Kyle Schwarber. Number 25 to lead Major League Baseball.
0: Number three.
1: He's been out just over a month with an oblique strain, but game one back on the diamond proves productive. Seattle Sports, 7:10 a.m.
7: And what a moment for here. McCall did a big fly. Pitch on the way. Swinging a line drive in the left center field. Falling fast. That's going to drop in a base hit. Here comes Robles. Emerson rounding third. The throw to the plate. He slides. He's saved. Two runs are in. Welcome back. Cal Raleigh off the IL. A single in the left center field. Robles going easily. Colt Emerson bringing home the bail. Scores from second. And the Mariners have the lead.
1: Like Seattle, Washington also pulled ahead in the seventh, but there was no play at the plate. Nationals Radio Network.
8: Here's the set. There goes Caparo. Swing and a long drive. Deep left center field. Way back. Going. Goodbye. Unbelievable. Bang. Zoom goes. Curtis Meade with his 11th home.
1: In Omaha, with their backs to the wall in an elimination game, Georgia with an insurance run in the seventh on a shallow ball to left.
9: This one is up, and it is shallow left field. Rodriguez is out there. Oh, they bang into each other. Here comes the runner from third. Black, he is. Safe is the call. Safe is the call. throw by Rodriguez, and I'm sure Schlossnagel and company will look at it.
1: The call is upheld. The run scores. 2-0 win for Georgia. Just one extra base hit. The run's scoring on a sack fly right there where the shortstop and left fielder collide. And the other one after is a hit after a sacrifice bunt. Just their third sack bunt of the season. Fewest in D1. Georgia advances to the bracket final to face Oklahoma on Wednesday. West Virginia advances to face North Carolina. They have to beat the Tar Heels twice in order to move on. Speaking of moving on, how about the World Cup? That's next, ESPN Radio.
0: The traditions. The rivalries. 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
0: To the All-Star Game.
19: Dog. Oh, my goodness, he crushed it. Giancarlo Stanton and the American League with one swing has tied it up.
20: 457-foot home run. How much fun was that?
21: That was amazing.
0: Plus, every game of Major League Baseball's postseason.
19: Gut back, back some more. Leaping in, he caught it. Out of here. Mookie Betts. Shohei Ohtani.
0: Until a champion is crowned at the World Series.
19: And the Dodgers have won it. Repeat champions for the first time in baseball in 25 years. The Dodgers are World Series champs.
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22: Hey, it's Evan Cohen. Coming up Wednesday, we'll continue to react to Brendan Sorsby's decision to enter the supplemental draft. Plus, I'll tell you which team should consider drafting him. 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
0: 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Owning the day in Omaha.
23: One swing here can give him the lead, and that is the one swing off the bat of Trey Phelps, who looks up. He hits to second. The throw is not there, and he is safe.
0: A superstar sweepstakes is on.
24: At this point, if the Miami deal was going to happen, why hasn't it happened by now? Miami's wanted him back since 2020. It's been 6 years of identifying that he's the guy that fits them and they're the team that fits him.
0: Shining on a world stage.
25: We can argue all we want about Messi, Ronaldo, Pele, Maradona.
2: Lionel Messi is the greatest soccer player that's ever lived.
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4: 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Everyone can use a pitcher. 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
5: You don't have to give up a lot. 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Right. 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
0: From the worldwide headquarters of ESPN, this is SportsCenter All Night on ESPN Radio and on the ESPN app. Now, here's Jay Reynolds.
1: 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The latest from the World Series straight ahead. We're still in the group stage of the World Cup. We're getting all kinds of storylines, like in Group J. No relation. Argentina, 3-0 shutout of Algeria on Tuesday. Lionel Messi with a hat trick, scoring in the 17th, 60th, and 76th minute. 16 career FIFA World Cup goals. First career World Cup hat trick. He'll be 39 next week, so he breaks the record of Cristiano Ronaldo as the oldest to score a hat trick in the World Cup, and he does it by about 6 years. Also means he's old enough to have played against former U.S. men's national team member Taylor Twellman, who seemingly had miles of trainer's tape on his wrists when they matched up in 2007.
21: When you go up against Argentina as a center forward, you got to be prepared that you're not going to touch the ball. So I had to tape my wrist and get ready for a boxing fight. In all seriousness, this is the best way to describe this game to people. He wasn't even wearing number 10 yet. He was wearing number 18. Ooh. And when he touched the ball, there was an aura around him. If you fouled him, immediately you had four of his teammates around you. It was unlike anything I had experienced. And for anyone that wants to Google and research that team, you're talking about legitimate players in Argentina football history. And yet they all revered to some player with long hair playing on the right side wearing number 18. None of us had any idea who he was, and now we all do. It's crazy to think about 20 years ago.
25: To be still this fit and have that gear still, that is at least a little bit surprising, no?
21: It is to me, Scott. It really is. And yet I can't put myself in his shoes, but I try to articulate what this guy went through. The first 12 or 13 years of his international career, everybody said Argentina cannot win with Lionel Messi. They don't have the supporting cast. They can't get any kind of result. And yet you look at the last 4 or 5 years, they can't lose with him. Now, granted, he may be a little bit older and a little bit wiser, maybe even a little bit smarter off the ball. Everyone talks about how he walks, but yet he's a mathematician while everyone else is doing addition and subtraction. He's doing multiplication and division 3 or 4 steps ahead. And yet he's 38, going to turn 39 in about a week

0: from now to score a hat trick after coming to Major League Soccer 2.5 years ago, lighting the league on fire, leading World Cup qualifying for Argentina for the first time in his career, Scott. It's almost as if winning the World Cup in 22, now he's playing with house money. There's no pressure on him. There's no expectation. There's a real freedom to him. And dare I say, he's unplayable.
1: Messi becoming the second man to score at 5 FIFA World Cups after Cristiano Ronaldo, 24 career goal contributions at the World Cup, 16 goals, 8 assists. He passes Pelé for the most all-time. Messi scoring in 5 straight World Cup games dating back to 2022. He's the first player to play in 6 different World Cups. Argentina gets the win on Tuesday, 3-0 over Algeria. In from Group J to Group I, Norway, a 4-1 win over Iraq. Erling Haaland with 2 goals in 20 touches in his World Cup debut for Norway. They win by 3 over Iraq. France, meanwhile, a 3-1 win over Senegal. Kylian Mbappe with 2 goals. 14th World Cup goal with France, now tied for the 3rd most in World Cup goals in history. Former U.S. men's national team midfielder Dax McCarty.
2: I mean, anytime you win a World Cup at the age of 18, the expectations for your career are going to be through the roof. And by and large, Mbappe has delivered on exactly the promise that everyone assumed that he had. It's been a difficult go for him, actually, at Real Madrid, the biggest club in the world. He has been great. He's been scoring goals for fun. He scored 42 goals this year, and yet still he gets criticized from people who want more from him. So, look, he is one of the faces of world soccer. He is the face and the captain of the French national team, and he's still just 27 years old. You just can't say enough about this French team. It's built around him. It's one of the most talented generations that they've ever had, and he is absolutely the focal point, the key to all of it.
1: Mbappe with 58 international goals. His second goal on Tuesday was from more than 30 yards out, making it the farthest of his 14 World Cup goals. France gets the win on Tuesday. The World Cup update brought to you by Gusto. 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Right now, SportsCenter All Night. Team USA came away with a win in its opener in group play Thursday. Their second matchup coming against Australia. Earlier on ESPN Radio, Bradley Wright Phillips, former player, current MLS studio host, he was on Unsportsmanlike.
3: I think all round the United States have a better team. They have better players. Having said that, it's not a given that they're going to win. I think the problems for United States will be Australia in transition. So then when the United States have the ball, if they don't score early, when Australia attack, United States are not in, you know, their defensive structure, the pace could hurt them. But other than that, if they score early, I think it's going to cause huge problems for the Australian national team. I just want to talk about that performance of the United States against Paraguay. They were very good to start the game. Everybody thought because it's on home soil, they have pressure on them, it could be tough. Mm-hmm. They dealt with that. They scored. They took their chances, which was very impressive. The main players, what you need in a World Cup, Pulisic, Weston McKennie, Tyler Adams, Balogun, they all showed up. And I like that. But then at the end of the game, you know, when Paraguay scored, a lot of teams would get nervous, you know, and start to change their game. They didn't. They managed the game well, saw it out, and even scored a great team goal at the end from Gio Reyna. So I saw a lot of things in that game where they got tested, but they answered the question.
1: One question that remains to be answered is whether Team USA will have Christian Pulisic when they take the field on Thursday. Back to Dax McCarty.
2: Level of concern, 1 being no concern, 10 being he needs to amputate his leg. I'm going at about a 2 right now. I think Christian Pulisic is going to be completely fine. He has said so himself. Mauricio Pochettino has said so himself. He strained off to the side because they're just managing his reps. This is fully just a management of a player who, quite frankly, has been a little bit fragile in his career, but also a guy who looked unbelievably sharp in that first half against Paraguay. He was the most dangerous player on the field. He ran at that Paraguay backline, unbalanced them anytime he got on the ball. And look, when you're nursing a little bit of a knock, a little bit of a kick, I think Mauricio Pochettino, he did the right thing. The game was in full control from the U.S. men's national team. Don't push your star player any more than you need to.
1: USA Australia coming up on Thursday. Second match in group play for each. SportsCenter All Night, ESPN Radio. To baseball. The field is being whittled down in Omaha. Elimination game on Tuesday for Georgia and Texas.
4: But one swing here can give him the lead, and that is... tries the one swing off the bat of Trey Phelps, who looks up. He heads to second. The throw is not there, and he is safe. And there is some of that Phelps edge.
1: Earl Ravage on ESPN. Georgia breaking through and scoring the first run in the fifth inning, and then taking a little bit of a gamble in the seventh.
4: This one is up, and it is shallow left field. Rodriguez is out there. Oh, they bang into each other. Here comes the runner from third. Black. He is. Safe is the call. Safe is the call. What a throw by Rodriguez. And I'm sure Schlossnagel and company will look at it.
1: They took a look at it, but the call was confirmed. It's a sacrifice fly. Georgia goes up 2-0 at that point, and that's the final. Georgia wins it over Texas 2-0. Texas eliminated. Georgia advances to the bracket final to face Oklahoma on Wednesday. That'll be 7 o'clock Eastern on ESPN. 53rd win of the season, breaking the program record of 52 set when they won the national championship in 1990. Trey Phelps, 2-for-5, the go-ahead RBI double in the fifth inning. First extra base hit since his home run in the regional final against Liberty when he wound up being ejected for taunting. This time, he wound up with a post-game interview with our Chris Budden.
5: Trey, congratulations. Before the fifth, there have been a couple frustrating at-bats for you in Omaha. What changed?
6: I think just staying with it. Honestly, I came in after my second at-bat when I struck out, and Kobe was like, "You look good." I was like, "I know. I'm about to go do something special." So it was just being able to stay with it, I think, is our biggest thing, because stuff like that is going to happen when you're playing a good team. So just being able to keep my composure and keep my energy up.
5: What did Wes Johnson tell you today about staying Trey?
6: Wes came up to me right before my first at-bat. He said, "You know, whether you go 0-for-5, 5-for-5, I don't care what you do. I always love you, and I just want to see you do it and have fun." And kind of just took that today and just have fun no matter what happened.
5: I think most people would look on paper and see Georgia, Texas, we're going to have a scoring affair. What about the job that your pitching has done throughout this week and tonight in Omaha?
6: Yeah, I mean, they've been doing well all postseason. They've been doing a good job of just keeping us in games. They did a great job even yesterday, even though we lost. Aoki did a really good job going the whole game. That was the first time I think we went to the pen all tournament, if I'm not mistaken. So, yeah, they've been doing such a great job, and just leaving it on us to get it done in the batter's box.
5: Wes said we just want you guys to have some fun today. We get Sour Power up here. How much more fun are we having now?
6: Oh, yeah, we're about to have a lot more fun. I see the guys are about to start flooding over here, so Sour Power is probably about to get thrown everywhere.
1: They'll enjoy that after the game in Omaha. They stay alive with the victory over Texas, eliminating the Longhorns. Texas, fourth time in the past six appearances that they've won one or fewer games at the World Series, won the most recent title in 2005. It's a 21-year drought, second longest in program history. Georgia moves on, Texas eliminated. The other matchup on Tuesday, West Virginia and Troy, and Cinderella's slipper shattering.
4: 3-2 in the air, left center field for Kelly.
1: West Virginia piles on. It's a 12-0 shutout, and Troy is eliminated. Shutout for the third time this season and the first time since May 2nd against App State. They had entered Tuesday averaging just over 10 runs per game in the NCAA tournament. For West Virginia, third team to win multiple games in its debut since the move to Charles Schwab Field in 2011. West Virginia stays alive. They advance to the bracket final to face North Carolina on Wednesday. They have to beat the Tar Heels twice in order to reach the College World Series finals. ESPN analyst Kyle Peterson.
7: Well, the first game was so tight between them, and honestly, it was a miscue that ended up making a big difference, and North Carolina holds on. I think the advantage goes to North Carolina just from a pitching standpoint because they're so well set up, and North Carolina is built around their arm. So that will be, I think, for me, the biggest challenge for West Virginia is how do you score enough runs? Because against that North Carolina pitching staff, that's not an easy thing to do.
1: And we'll see it on Wednesday, 2 o'clock Eastern on ESPN. Right now, SportsCenter all night from Omaha to Major League Baseball. Dodgers, Rays in L.A. This one was scoreless until the sixth.
8: He will kick and come home. And Ohtani swings, hammers it deep to center field. This ball heading back toward the wall. Gone! It's a home run! Shohei Ohtani, home run number 15. And the Dodgers get on the board. It is 1-0.
1: 15 home runs this season, 4 in the last 6 games for Ohtani. Was his only hit of the game, 1-for-4, but that homer in the 6th inning proves to be all the scoring. Dodgers, a 1-0 shutout of the Rays. AM 570 LA Sports with the call. Dodgers 9th shutout win this season, tying the Phillies for most in baseball thus far. Rays, meanwhile, 4th loss in the last 5 games, and it's a 1-0 shutout on the road. Low scoring game also between the Brewers and the Guardians.
9: Yeah, this is 2-1 to Mitchell. He is a fly ball to right center field. This one's way back there. Bye-bye baseball. Garrett Mitchell unties it in the 7th. A solo shot, his 5th of the season. And the Brewers lead it 2-1.
1: 620 WTMJ, 2-1 at that point in the 7th. 2-1 is the final. Brewers' 4th win this season with 4 or fewer hits. And they're off to their best 70-game start in franchise history. Milwaukee is now 44-26. They beat the Guardians, who have now lost 5 of their last 7. Pirates and Athletics were in a tight one right to the 9th inning.
9: Alvarado ready to go. That is 2-1. Swing, fly ball to the right field corner. This ball is going to ding out of here. Home run. He hit it right over that 5-foot wall in right. Brandon Lau with home run number 18. The Pirates have their first lead of the night here in the 9th inning in West Sacramento. And the Bucks fans here in California love it.
1: 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Brian Reynolds, 4-for-5, 2 homers, 3 RBI, 9th multi-homer game of his career. But it's the solo home run in the 9th that proves to be the difference. Pirates improved to 22-10 when scoring more than 5. They get the win over the Athletics. Straight ahead, you were watching last week, right? Well, you weren't alone. Sports Center All Night continues. It's ESPN Radio.
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1: 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The Knicks capped a 94-91 over the Spurs Saturday to capture their first NBA title in 53 years. 24.5 million viewers saw it on ABC and ESPN, making it the most watched Game 5 since 1998. Overall, the finals averaged about 20.6 million, according to Nielsen, highest since the 1998 series between Chicago and Utah when Michael Jordan won his sixth and final NBA title, The Last Dance. This year's ratings are also the highest since ABC and ESPN started carrying the finals in 2003. Now, it's on to the draft. And if the Utah Jazz are eyeing Darren Peterson, it'll just be window shopping. Peterson says he expects to go number one, so he'll only meet with the Wizards, who have that top pick. ESPN analyst Mark Spears.
22: Well, if you know Danny Ainge, I don't mean anything to him. He's not going to be scared. It kind of reminds me in 2009, there was this prospect that the Warriors liked. His name was Stephen Curry. And his agent and his father basically told the Warriors he did not want to go there. The next pick, the ninth pick, was New York Knicks. He wanted to play for the Knicks. And the general manager of the Warriors at the time, Larry Riley, basically said, look, I don't have to have him come do an interview in Oakland. I don't have to have him come work out. I've seen him play enough. I know he comes from great stock. And if he's there, we're going to draft him. And they drafted him. And, you know, the Jazz drafted a player last year that didn't want to be there. And if Darren's sitting there and they think he's in the best player, they're going to take him. I don't think it matters to them at all.
23: There's another player in the conversation of that top pick, A.J. Devonsa. Mm-hmm. You recently spoke with his father. Do they have a preference as to where he ends up?
22: They want to be number one. They want to be number one. He visited with Washington, A.J. and his father. They visited with the Jazz. Felt like they had great visits with both places. And his dad told me, I said, well, look, I mean, I don't know if this is a smokescreen or something. Maybe it's, did the Wizards make a promise or something, you think, to Peterson? And he's like, I don't know. He's like, we're not paying attention to all the noise. He said, a week from today, I expect my son to be the number one pick. So basically, look, whether AJ goes here or Utah or vice versa with Peterson, either way, these are two franchise-altering players that both teams certainly would be happy to get.
1: So there is a bit of a question at the top of the upcoming draft. Peterson meeting only with the Wizards. All of the eggs in one basket. Earlier on ESPN Radio, on Unsportsmanlike, our buddy Evan Cohen.
24: It seems like A.J. Devonsa out of BYU is going to be the number one pick in the draft. At least that's what people have said. Peterson was maligned at times while at Kansas for some of his decision-making relative to when he was playing, when he wasn't playing, the interactions with Bill Self. He's, what, 18, 19 years old? I'm not putting anything on him yet, except for this question, I guess I'll ask. Does he have the right people in his ear?
1: NBA draft coming up June 23rd. It's on ABC and ESPN, and, of course, here on ESPN Radio. Right now, SportsCenter all night.
25: And the Carolina Hurricanes are the best team in the NHL. They won the 2026 Stanley Cup.
26: Winning a Stanley Cup is so incredibly hard.
25: And they went up to score!
27: Unleash the Hounds.
25: World champions!
1: Hurricanes were the ones skating the Cup. Vegas coming up short. Tuesday, we learned John Tortorella, who guided the Golden Knights to the final, won't be returning as head coach next season. He turns 68 next week. Bit of a surprise hire when he was brought in with 8 games left in the regular season. The Golden Knights had fired Bruce Cassidy, who had a year to go on his contract. Team was still in playoff position, but with 8 games to go in the regular season, Tortorella was brought in. His deal with the Golden Knights was only through June 30th anyway, which is the end of the league calendar. Now he won't be back next season. ESPN's John Buccigross.
0: I wasn't too surprised. It seems like this was going to be, you know, kind of a high paid consultant to come in and fix the company, make sure the light bulbs are working, sweep up the aisles, and get this thing back on track. And hey, 2 wins away from the Stanley Cup. Had they won it, it would have been really difficult to not bring him back. That would have been fun, but Vegas does things differently than every other NHL organization. I think all along this was their plan and they're sticking to it. And now we'll see where they go from here. Brian Craig, he was an original VGK assistant coach for 6 years. Then he went to Henderson, their AHL team, which is just down the road. He's been their head coach there for the last 3. He goes back to junior hockey with Kelly McCrimmon, their GM. So there's a long-term relationship there. He's in his early 40s. Torts turned 68 in 8 days. So I think all along this was likely the plan. And but again, had they won the cup,
2: right,
0: would they really have done the same thing? That's what I would like to know.
2: He says he wants to still do it. What kind of market will there be for Tortorella to coach next year?
0: Only a couple of openings, and you know they're both in Canada. Does he want to go to northern Alberta where it gets dark at 2 in the afternoon in the winter? But it's Connor McDavid, right? And that's a perfect short-term situation. If not, you wait. I see 6 teams next year. If they get off to a 2-8 start or 4-11, he'll likely get a call, I think. There are multiple situations in my mind with what happened with Vegas this year could repeat itself and not wait until 8 games to go.
1: Vegas lost game 6 on Saturday night as the Carolina Hurricanes captured the cup. Back to the Diamond. Cardinals a 3-2 win over the Padres. Cardinals improving to 9-3 in their last 12 games. Best record of baseball over that span. Twins a 12-2 rout of the Rangers. 12 runs, their most in a game this season. Speaking of scoring, he does it 3 times. That's next. SportsCenter All Night. It's ESPN Radio.
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1: John Tortorella won't return as head coach in Las Vegas after about 2.5 months behind the bench for the Golden Knights. Georgia eliminates Texas at the College World Series. West Virginia moves on as well. Darren Peterson says he'll meet only with Washington, which has the top pick in the upcoming draft. On the pitch at the World Cup, 3 goals for Lionel Messi in their win over Algeria. SportsCenter All Night, I'm Jay Reynolds. Messi with the hat trick. 16 career FIFA World Cup goals now. First career World Cup hat trick. First player to play in 6 different World Cups. 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
2: We can argue all we want about Messi, Ronaldo, Pele, Maradona. Lionel Messi is the greatest soccer player that's ever lived. Full stop. I say that with full confidence. It's not just because he's come to Major League Soccer now. He is the back-to-back MVP. It's his total package. What he has been able to do with his career in Europe is untouchable. The amount of Champions Leagues that he's won, the amount of titles he won with Barcelona, the amount of Ballon d'Or winners that he has had. So the fact that he won a World Cup in 2022 with Argentina, it meant for me that he secured his legacy as the greatest player of all time. That was the one thing people held against him. If he wins a back-to-back World Cup, which, by the way, has only been done twice in the history of soccer, it's going to take an absolutely otherworldly resume to be able to compete with him as the greatest player that's ever lived.
1: His 200 international appearances, so he becomes the first South American man and third overall to reach that milestone. Argentina getting the win on Tuesday. Thursday, Team USA returns to action. USA and Australia matching up, two teams that won their openers. Big question facing the Americans: what about Christian Pulisic? ESPN's Sam Borden is with the team.
3: For a second straight day, Christian Pulisic didn't participate fully in U.S. practice. He's still dealing with that calf injury that he picked up last week against Paraguay. While his teammates were practicing on the field, Pulisic was mostly in the gym during the portion that was open to media. He was doing strength exercises. We could see him using resistance bands as he tries to get himself fit for Friday's game against Australia. You can understand if U.S. fans are a little bit nervous about Pulisic's availability, but the players we spoke to are optimistic.
4: I think he's doing well. I think he just got a bit of a knock. But for me, I think things look positive. So, you know, just praying to God that he's 100% for the game.
3: Pulisic has battled a number of injuries over the years, so it's certainly possible that the U.S. is just being cautious with him. But it's also worth considering there could be a gamesmanship component at play here. With a week off in between games, Australia has had plenty of time to scout the U.S. And if Pulisic doesn't play, there are multiple options for who might replace him. Tim Weah, Brendan Aaronson, just two of the possibilities. Given the amount of time between games, Mauricio Pochettino may not want to tip his hand about Pulisic too early. In Irvine with the national team, I'm Sam Borden, ESPN.
1: So we'll see if Pulisic is on the field on Thursday. Former U.S. men's national team member Taylor Twellman.
5: They do need him. They need him healthy, though, for the tournament. And by winning the first game in the manner that they did, that gives them a little bit leeway to say if he's not completely 100% ready and fit against Australia, then you 100% hold him out for Turkey, which is more than likely going to determine whether or not you win the group. However, you and I can sit here from miles away, and we can speculate, and I can send texts, and I can get answers from people inside the camp. Or I can just listen to Tyler Adams, Timothy Weah, and other players that are telling everybody else to calm down, that he will be ready. But Christian Pulisic, in his history, if he's a little off, he's not 100% fit, then he's not going to play. I just will be shocked if he's not fully ready for Friday, and they need him because Australia would defend with 7-8 guys behind the ball. They're going to need his ingenuity. They're going to need his ability to break down the low block, and they're going to need his energy.
1: Team USA returns to the field on Thursday in that matchup, the group stage with Australia. Sports Center All Night, ESPN Radio.
6: Brennan Soresby plans to apply for the NFL supplemental draft after he had been ruled ineligible by the NCAA for placing more than 9,000 bets.
7: I am sure there's going to be some team that said, hey, good person, terrible mistake. We may have our franchise quarterback. Get him in our program right now.
8: It's a big deal, especially for teams who have multiple draft picks in the first round next year. They could take a shot at a guy, and it could be worth the risk.
9: This might be the one thing that gets a general manager off the golf course and say, we might be able to get our franchise quarterback when we never would have otherwise.
1: While much of the world's talking about the World Cup, speaking of football, there's Brendan Soresby. He has now officially applied for the NFL's supplemental draft. ESPN's Jeremy Fowler.
10: The interest is really high. The gambling issue aside, if you're evaluating him as a player, teams I've talked to are really excited about what he can do. The general consensus I'm getting early on is that he would be worth a second round pick in the supplemental draft. There's not a lot of precedent for a first round pick. The last one was 1992 given up in this supplemental. So second round might be more of a sweet spot unless somebody wants to jump out and outbid everybody else. Now you do have teams of multiple first round picks like the Cleveland Browns, New York Jets that need a quarterback of the future. So we'll see what shakes out. I think there'll be some other teams that you wouldn't think would be quarterback needy that could be lying in the weeds here who have a really high grade on this player.
1: Once Soresby is declared eligible for the supplemental draft, and once he's drafted, the question then becomes whether the NFL will attempt to impose a suspension. That's a few steps down the line. First, have to go through the supplemental draft portion of it, and it's an interesting situation for NFL teams, as former front office man Tom Telesco earlier on ESPN Radio.
11: It's a little bit of like a blind bid process. It's weighted towards your record last year. It's weighted towards where the draft order was in the prior draft. And you basically decide that, hey, I want to, I'm going to bid our second round draft pick. And it's a pick you'll be using from next year's draft. And you basically submit it to the league. Everyone makes their submissions before the supplemental draft day. And then the league goes through, and whoever bid the highest is, you know, who gets that player. And that player will count on the salary cap this year. They'll lose that subsequent pick the following year. Every now and then, you'll have one of these. Like, there's been a couple of years we had no players apply for it. There's been a couple of years where players had applied for it. It doesn't happen all the time. So maybe this, but he's one, you know, it's one of the bigger names that I can remember. In fact, he's a quarterback, makes it even bigger to have the supplemental draft. It's always in July. It's always been done. It's always during vacation time. So every year we're like, we would pray like, hey, hopefully nobody applies for this draft, because then you got to go through, you got to do some extra tape work. You got to send your scout out to the workout. You got to do some background. And this is all like mid-July. Like Ian, like we only get like 4 weeks off the whole year.
1: It's
11: always in the summertime. But look, this is important. You know, Brendan Soresby is a potential NFL starting quarterback at some point. So teams are doing a lot of work on him.
12: I'm going to assume you watch tape of Soresby. So if a team does go and put in a bid in the supplemental draft, what kind of player are they getting in a quarterback out of Brendan Soresby?
11: Well, just ability wise. And I think a lot of teams did a lot of work on Soresby last year because there was a chance he was going to declare for the draft. He's a really interesting player. I mean, to me, he has starting NFL quarterback traits, with his size, his strength, his athletic ability. He's an excellent runner with the football. And then as a passer, he's got arm strength. He's got some moxie to his game. You know, he's a very aggressive player. He can fit balls in tight windows, and that will bite him every now and then. But when you add up everything he has in his game, it lines up with being an NFL starter down the road. Now, obviously, the big part of it is, look, this gambling addiction, it's a big deal. It's a major concern. And at least with my background, like we would experience that process with players.

0: even off the field, and he never got over that. Now, the best-case scenario is Kayshawn Boutte, who had obviously a gambling issue in college, and by all accounts, he's pulled through that, and he's fine now. So we got to figure out where Brandon Sorsby fits in that, and only the NFL teams know right now with all the background work you're doing, they have to make a decision at some point if you want to take on that risk or not.
1: So teams and their personnel starting to be asked about it. Tom Telesco, former general manager of the Chargers and the Las Vegas Raiders, among the clubs being asked, the Jets and their head coach, Aaron Glenn.
2: Folks, some of the guys that we have here now, and that's something that I'm sure me and Mooja talk about. But listen, I got quarterbacks here that we're focused on right now.
3: Apart from the evaluation of him as a quarterback, the off-the-field stuff, the gambling issues, would that disqualify him in your eyes?
2: I have no idea what that is, to be honest with you. I heard about it. I see it on TV. But I don't want to respond to that because I have no idea of the inner workings of that. It's not fair to that player for me to do that.
1: Supplemental draft comes in July, when it does come about. SportsCenter All Night, ESPN Radio.
4: The Bucks are open for business on trade calls and offers for Giannis Antetokounmpo.
5: I'm told nothing has changed, so now the conversation will turn to where does he want to be long-term.
6: If the Miami deal was going to happen, why hasn't it happened by now? Miami's wanted him back since 2020.
1: Giannis Antetokounmpo in the spotlight as we're talking about teams trying to decide whether to go after a player. There's Giannis, Heat, Celtics, two of the most often talked about teams. ESPN senior NBA writer Vince Goodwill.
7: Depending on who you talk to, Boston or Miami is in the driver's seat of this conversation. A couple of executives I talked to yesterday said they think Miami thinks Boston's in the leader of the conversation.
8: Right.
7: So it's kind of an odd thing where I think both teams are trying to play and how much do we put on the table here. And where does Giannis ideally want to go? Miami has the 13th pick in the draft. That can be a huge sort of carrot to throw out there just because this is the last year of the lottery odds being set as such, but I do believe in general it's going to come down between these last two teams. It plays into our last point. One championship is not enough. If Jaylen Brown is gone, he won a finals MVP. He was an MVP guy this year, and they could very well send him on his way because one championship ain't enough in Boston.
1: Could be more than just a coin flip when it comes to a landing spot for Giannis Antetokounmpo. To the guys at PTI.
9: Tone, which of these two potential trade partners makes more sense to you?
10: I mean, I don't even think this is close in terms of the basketball aspect of this. You go to Boston. It's that better landing spot is Boston. They were champions just 2 years ago. Jason Tatum is coming back completely whole next year. Then they need a big man, right? They need a big man. Giannis qualifies as a big man. If you have to trade Jaylen Brown for him, and I thought Jaylen Brown was the MVP this year, but I would make the trade Jaylen Brown for Giannis 100 times in a row. I would do that. Miami finished 10th last year in the East. They got knocked out of the play-in. They got Bam Adebayo, and I don't really know who else that I think is any good. Adebayo scored 83 in a game last year, but it was against the Wizards. It doesn't count because they were trying to lose. The thing about this is, Mike, and you can speak to this, if Giannis, as reported, wants to go to Miami, that's where he's going to go. He's a star. He's a former MVP. He's a former champion. I mean, this is why it works out for Kevin Durant, wherever he wants to go. It works out for James Harden, and he's not a champion. So if he wants to go to Miami, he will go.
9: Yeah, Tony, this is interesting to me because I don't believe in Giannis anymore. Giannis is a rumor. Giannis hadn't done jack in the months that matter, which would be May and June, since 2021. 5 years is forever in professional sports. Giannis is a multiple-time MVP, a great player, a Hall of Famer, and as you said, a champion. He was that. Yeah. I ain't seen evidence of it. Sorry. A league can now, particularly the NBA, it can pass you by. And with a ton of wings who are 6'9", 6'10", sort of size, DeBanza and Caleb Wilson and those kids coming in the league, Giannis can look obsolete fairly quickly if he can't get his butt out there and contribute heavily, massively in May, June. And I don't know that. I would not rearrange my franchise for Giannis. Tyler Hero leads his team in scoring. He's an all-star. Yeah. I know he's had some injury issues at times, but he plays more than Giannis lately, and he doesn't seem to be the diva that Giannis is. So if it sounds like I'm piling on Giannis, yeah, a little bit for a guy as a player I used to love. I love him less now because I ain't seen nothing lately. I don't know that I want to give up Jaylen Brown for him because Tatum has to show me that he is truly completely healthy, and we don't know that just yet.

0: 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Sports Center all night, ESPN Radio. Back to the Diamond, Phillies, Marlins.
1: The pitch swung on line, down the line and right. It's high and it is gone. It just clears over the wall and right. Line drive home run for Kyle Schwarber, number 25 to lead Major League Baseball.
0: Fourth player in Phillies history with 25 homers in five straight seasons. Does that for the Phillies. It's six straight overall with 25 home runs. Phillies beat the Marlins 8-2. 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Angels get one from Mike Trout.
2: Here's the pitch. Trout blasts one to dead center field. This one is well hit, and this ball is going to hit off the yellow line, and I believe it went over and hit the wall. That's going to be a home run to dead center by Trout. That's a two-run shot.
0: Also added a double. Angels a 7-0 shutout of the Diamondbacks. Angels Radio AM 830. Angels' sixth shutout this season. Each of the last two wins that they've had. Astros double up the Tigers 4-2. Cardinals a 3-2 win over the Padres. Yankees pile on the White Sox.
3: Bryce. Yep. Correct answer. Goodbye. Off the second deck. Ben Rice with home run number 20. And the Yankees are pouring it on. It is a 7-1 game.
0: It wound up being a 12-2 game. Yankees beat the White Sox, improving to 7-1 over their last eight. They had 11 runs through four innings. Second instance with double digits through the first four innings of the game for the White Sox. Their third double-digit loss this season. Speaking of Chicago, PCA does it again. Sports Center All Night continues. It's ESPN Radio.
4: 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The New York Mets step into hostile territory to face Kyle Schwarber and the Philadelphia Phillies. 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And Ian.
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7: 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Out of here. 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
1: 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WNBA. They were at 500 through the first 10 games of the season, but the fever has spiked since then.
2: 82-73 lead here for the Fever. 14 on the shot clock for Mitchell. Turns in the corner. Kicks it in the corner. Here's Hines Atlin. Baseline. Kick out. Cunningham. Yeah!
1: Heard it on USA Network. Fever, a 113-91 win over the Temple. They've won four straight after starting 5-5 this season. Second longest active streak in the WNBA. Liberty's won seven straight. Fever scoring 113 points, second most in franchise history, most in a regulation game. Caitlin Clark had 21 points, 14 assists, 14th game with 20 and 10. That's the most in WNBA history. This was SportsCenter, new interactive podcast from Rich Eisen featuring SportsCenter legends. 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This was SportsCenter is presented by Gusto. Back on the diamond, Rockies a 5-2 win over the Cubs. Pete Crow Armstrong with his third leadoff home run in the last four games. First player in baseball history to hit a leadoff homer the day after hitting for the cycle. He was 1-for-5, had his 14th homer, but the Cubs lose to the Rockies 5-2. Cubs were 1-for-18 with runners in scoring position in the series, 0-for-8 on Tuesday. Rockies improved to 18-11 when they score at least five. Blue Jays hand the Red Sox another loss.
3: 1-1 pitch. Jimenez hits the ball well. Right center field. Going back, Abreu. He turns at the fence. That ball is gone. Into the Blue Jay bullpen. Back-to-back homers, and the Blue Jays are up 3-0 in the top of the fifth.
1: They go on to a 6-1 win over Boston. Sportsnet 590 the Fan. Red Sox falling to 12-23 at home this season. Reds top the Mets 5-3. Sal Stewart 2-for-3 with his 14th home run as well. 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
0: Number 5.
1: A situation with your team down a run in the 8th inning? 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
5: Delgado, an infield hit. He scored the only run of the game so far for the Astros on the pass ball in the fifth. First pitch. And that's a ground ball pass. Vess up the middle. Another the glove of Lee in the center field. That'll score Diaz. Smith tearing around third. He scores. And the Astros lead it 3-2.
0: Number 4.
1: Well, you can't spell Schwarber without an H and an R. And for the sixth straight season, he has 25 now. 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
6: The pitch. Swung on line. Down the line and right. It's high and it is gone. It just clears over the wall and right. Line drive home run for Kyle Schwarber. Number 25 to lead Major League Baseball.
0: Number 3.
1: He's been out just over a month with an oblique strain, but game one back on the diamond proves productive. Seattle Sports, 7:10 a.m.
7: Man, what a moment for here. McCall did a big fly. Pitch on the way. Swinging a line drive in the left center field. Falling fast. That's going to drop in a base hit. Here comes Robles. Emerson running third. The throw to the plate. He slides. He's saved. Two runs are in. Welcome back. Cal Raleigh off the IL. A single in the left center field. Robles going easily. Colt Emerson bringing home the bail. Scores from second. And the Mariners have the lead.
1: Like Seattle, Washington also pulled ahead in the seventh, but there was no play at the plate. Nationals Radio Network.
8: Here's the set. Here goes Caparo. Swing and a long drive. Deep left center field. Way back. Going. Goodbye. Unbelievable. Bang. Zoom goes. Curtis Meade with his 11th home run of the year. Chaparro running on the pitch.
0: Number 1.
1: In Omaha, with their backs to the wall in an elimination game, Georgia with an insurance run in the seventh on a shallow ball to left.
9: This one is up and it is shallow left field. Rodriguez is out there. They bang into each other. Here comes the runner from third. Black. He is. Safe is the call. throw by Rodriguez. And I'm sure Schlossnagel and company will look at it.
1: The call's upheld. The run scores. 2-0 win for Georgia. Just one extra base hit. The run's scoring on a sack fly right there where the shortstop and left fielder collide. And the other one after is a hit after a sacrifice bunt. Just their third sack bunt of the season. Fewest in D1. Georgia advances to the bracket final to face Oklahoma on Wednesday. West Virginia advances to face North Carolina. They have to beat the Tar Heels twice in order to move on. Speaking of moving on, how about the World Cup? That's next to ESPN Radio.
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12: One swing here, giving the lead, and that is the one swing off the bat of Trey Phelps, who looks up, he heads to second. The throw is not there, and he is safe.
9: A superstar sweepstakes is on.
13: At this point, if the Miami deal was going to happen, why hasn't it happened by now? Miami's wanted him back since 2020. It's been 6 years of identifying that he's the guy that fits them and they're the team that fits him.
9: Shining on a world stage.
14: We can argue all we want about Messi, Ronaldo, Pele, Maradona. Lionel Messi is the greatest soccer player that's ever lived.
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15: 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Everyone can use a pitcher. 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
9: Plus, sights set on the NFL.
16: You don't have to give up a lot. 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
17: 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The latest from the World Series straight ahead. We're still in the group stage of the World Cup. We're getting all kinds of storylines like in Group J. No relation. Argentina, 3-0 shutout of Algeria on Tuesday. Lionel Messi with a hat trick, scoring in the 17th, 60th, and 76th minute. 16 career FIFA World Cup goals. First career World Cup hat trick. He'll be 39 next week, so he breaks the record of Cristiano Ronaldo as the oldest to score a hat trick in the World Cup, and he does it by about 6 years. Also means he's old enough to have played against former U.S. men's national team member Taylor Twellman, who seemingly had miles of trainer's tape on his wrists when they matched up in 2007.
18: When you go up against Argentina as a center forward, you got to be prepared that you're not going to touch the ball. So I had to tape my wrist and get ready for a boxing fight. In all seriousness, this is the best way to describe this game to people. He wasn't even wearing number 10 yet. He was wearing number 18. Ooh. And when he touched the ball, there was an aura around him. If you fouled him, immediately you had four of his teammates around you. It was unlike anything I had experienced. And for anyone that wants to Google and research that team, you're talking about legitimate players in Argentina football history. And yet they all revered to some player with long hair playing on the right side wearing number 18. None of us had any idea who he was, and now we all do. It's crazy to think about 20 years ago.
19: To be still this fit and have that gear still, that is at least a little bit surprising, no?
18: It is to me, Scott. It really is. And yet I can't put myself in his shoes, but I try to articulate what this guy went through. The first 12 or 13 years of his international career, everybody said Argentina cannot win with Lionel Messi. They don't have the supporting cast. They can't get any kind of result. And yet you look at the last 4 or 5 years, They can't lose with him. Now, granted, he may be a little bit older and a little bit wiser and maybe even a little bit smarter off the ball. Everyone talks about how he walks, but yet he's a mathematician while everyone else is doing addition and subtraction. He's doing multiplication and division three or four steps ahead. And yet he's 38, going to turn 39 in about a week from now to score a hat trick after coming to Major League Soccer 2.5 years ago, lighting the league on fire, leading World Cup qualifying for Argentina for the first time in his career, Scott. It's almost as if winning the World Cup in 22, now he's playing with house money. There's no pressure on him. There's no expectation. There's a real freedom to him. And dare I say, he's unplayable.
17: Messi becoming the second man to score at five FIFA World Cups after Cristiano Ronaldo, 24 career goal contributions at the World Cup, 16 goals, 8 assists. He passes Pelé for the most all-time. Messi scoring in five straight World Cup games dating back to 2022. He's the first player to play in six different World Cups. Argentina gets the win on Tuesday, 3-0 over Algeria. In from Group J to Group I, Norway, a 4-1 win over Iraq. Erling Haaland with two goals in 20 touches in his World Cup debut for Norway. They win by 3 over Iraq. France, meanwhile, a 3-1 win over Senegal. Kylian Mbappe with two goals. 14th World Cup goal with France, now tied for the third most in World Cup goals in history. Former U.S. men's national team midfielder Dax McCarty.
14: I mean, anytime you win a World Cup at the age of 18, the expectations for your career are going to be through the roof. And by and large, Mbappe has delivered on exactly the promise that everyone assumed that he had. It's been a difficult go for him, actually, at Real Madrid, the biggest club in the world. He has been great. He's been scoring goals for fun. He scored 42 goals this year, and yet still he gets criticized from people who want more from him. So, look, he is one of the faces of world soccer. He is the face and the captain of the French national team. And he's still just 27 years old. You just can't say enough about this French team. It's built around him. It's one of the most talented generations that they've ever had. And he is absolutely the focal point, the key to all of it.
17: Mbappe with 58 international goals. His second goal on Tuesday was from more than 30 yards out, making it the farthest of his 14 World Cup goals. France gets the win on Tuesday. The World Cup update brought to you by Gusto. 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Right now, SportsCenter all night. Team USA came away with a win in its opener in group play Thursday. Their second matchup coming against Australia. Earlier on ESPN Radio, Bradley Wright Phillips, former player, current MLS studio host. He was on Unsportsmanlike.
4: I think all round the United States have a better team. They have better players. Having said that, it's not a given that they go and win. I think the problems for United States will be Australia in transition. So then when the United States have the ball, if they don't score early, when Australia attack, United States are not in, you know, their defensive structure, the pace could hurt them. But other than that, if they score early, I think it's going to cause huge problems for the Australian national team. I just want to talk about that performance of the United States against Paraguay. They were very good to start the game. Everybody thought because it's on home soil, they have pressure on them, it could be tough. They dealt with that. They scored. They took their chances, which was very impressive. The main players, what you need in a World Cup, Pulisic, Weston McKennie, Tyler Adams, Balogun, they all showed up. And I like that. But then at the end of the game, you know, when Paraguay scored, a lot of teams would get nervous, you know, and start to change their game. They didn't. They managed the game well, saw it out, and even scored a great team goal at the end from Gio Reyna. So I saw a lot of things in that game where they got tested, but they answered the question.
17: One question that remains to be answered is whether Team USA will have Christian Pulisic when they take the field on Thursday. Back to Dax McCarty.
14: Level of concern, one being no concern, 10 being he needs to amputate his leg. I'm going at about a 2 right now. I think Christian Pulisic is going to be completely fine. He has said so himself. Mauricio Pochettino has said so himself. He strained off to the side because they're just managing his reps. This is fully just a management of a player who, quite frankly, has been a little bit fragile in his career, but also a guy who looked unbelievably sharp in that first half against Paraguay. He was the most dangerous player on the field. He ran at that Paraguay back line, unbalanced them anytime he got on the ball. And look, when you're nursing a little bit of a knock, a little bit of a kick, I think Mauricio Pochettino, he did the right thing. The game was in full control from the U.S. men's national team. Don't push your star player any more than you need to.
17: USA Australia coming up on Thursday. Second match in group play for each. SportsCenter All Night, ESPN Radio. To baseball, the field is being whittled down in Omaha. Elimination game on Tuesday for Georgia and Texas.
12: One swing here, giving the lead, and that is the one swing off the bat of Trey Phelps, who looks up, he heads to second. The throw is not there, and he is safe. And there is some of that Phelps edge.
17: Earl Ravage on ESPN. Georgia breaking through and scoring the first run in the fifth inning, and then taking a little bit of a gamble in the seventh.
12: This one is up, and it is shallow left field. Rodriguez is out there. They bang into each other. Here comes the runner from third. Black. He is. Safe is the call. Safe is the call. What a throw by Rodriguez. And I'm sure Schlossnagel and company will look at it.
17: They took a look at it, but the call was confirmed. It's a sacrifice fly. Georgia goes up 2-0 at that point, and that's the final. Georgia wins it over Texas 2-0. Texas eliminated. Georgia advances to the bracket final to face Oklahoma on Wednesday. That'll be 7 o'clock Eastern on ESPN. 53rd win of the season, breaking the program record of 52 set when they won the national championship in 1990. Trey Phelps, 2-for-5, the go-ahead RBI double in the fifth inning. First extra base hit since his home run in the regional final against Liberty when he wound up being ejected for taunting. This time, he wound up with a post-game interview with our Chris Budden.
20: Trey, congratulations. Before the fifth, there have been a couple frustrating at-bats for you in Omaha. What changed?
21: I think just staying with it. Honestly, I came in after my second at-bat when I struck out, and Colby was like, you look good. I was like, I know. I'm about to go do something special. So it was just being able to stay with it, I think, is our biggest thing, because stuff like that is going to happen when you're playing a good team. So just being able to keep my composure and keep my energy up.
20: What did Wes Johnson tell you today about staying Trey?
21: Wes came up to me right before my first at-bat. He said, you know, whether you go 0-for-5, 5-for-5, I don't care what you do. I always love you, and I just want to see you do it and have fun. And kind of just took that today and just have fun no matter what happened.
20: I think most people would look on paper and see Georgia, Texas, we're going to have a scoring affair. What about the job that your pitching has done throughout this week and tonight in Omaha?
21: Yeah, I mean, they've been doing well all postseason. They've been doing a good job of just keeping us in games. They did a great job even yesterday, even though we lost. Aoki did a really good job going the whole game. That was the first time I think we went to the pen all tournament, if I'm not mistaken. So, yeah, they've been doing such a great job, and just leaving it on us to get it done in the batter's box.
20: Wes said we just want you guys to have some fun today. We get Sour Power up here. How much more fun are we having now?
21: Oh, yeah, we're about to have a lot more fun. I see the guys are about to start flooding over here, so Sour Power is probably about to get thrown everywhere.
17: Now enjoy that. After the game in Omaha, they stay alive with the victory over Texas, eliminating the Longhorns. Texas, fourth time in the past six appearances that they've won one or fewer games at the World Series, won the most recent title in 2005. It's a 21-year drought, second longest in program history. Georgia moves on. Texas eliminated. The other matchup on Tuesday, West Virginia and Troy, and Cinderella's slipper shattering.
12: 3-2 in the air. Left center field for Kelly. Back onto the warning track.
17: West Virginia piles on. It's a 12-0 shutout, and Troy is eliminated. Shutout for the third time this season and the first time since May 2nd against App State. They had entered Tuesday averaging just over 10 runs per game in the NCAA tournament. For West Virginia, third team to win multiple games in its debut since the move to Charles Schwab Field in 2011. West Virginia stays alive. They advance to the bracket final to face North Carolina on Wednesday. They have to beat the Tar Heels twice in order to reach the College World Series finals. ESPN analyst Kyle Peterson.
22: Well, the first game was so tight between them, and honestly, it was a miscue that ended up making a big difference, and North Carolina holds on. I think the advantage goes to North Carolina just from a pitching standpoint because they're so well set up, and North Carolina is built around their arm. So that will be, I think, for me, the biggest challenge for West Virginia is how do you score enough runs? Because against that North Carolina pitching staff, that's not an easy thing to do.
17: And we'll see it on Wednesday, 2 o'clock Eastern on ESPN. Right now, SportsCenter All Night from Omaha to Major League Baseball, Dodgers, Rays in L.A. This one was scoreless until the sixth.
0: He will kick and come home. And Ohtani swings, hammers it deep to center field. This ball heading back toward the wall. Gone! It's a home run! Shohei Ohtani, home run number 15. And the Dodgers get on the board. It is 1-0.
17: 15 home runs this season, 4 in the last 6 games for Ohtani. Was his only hit of the game, 1-for-4, but that homer in the 6th inning proves to be all the scoring. Dodgers, a 1-0 shutout of the Rays. AM 570 LA Sports with the call. Dodgers' 9th shutout win this season, tying the Phillies for most in baseball thus far. Rays, meanwhile, 4th loss in the last 5 games, and it's a 1-0 shutout on the road. Low-scoring game also between the Brewers and the Guardians.
2: Gattis is 2-1 to Mitchell. He is a fly ball to right center field. This one's way back there. Bye-bye, baseball! Garrett Mitchell unties it at the 7th. A solo shot, his 5th of the season. And the Brewers lead it 2-1.
17: 620 WTMJ, 2-1 at that point in the 7th. 2-1 is the final. Brewers' 4th win this season with 4 or fewer hits. And they're off to their best 70-game start in franchise history. Milwaukee is now 44-26. They beat the Guardians, who have now lost 5 of their last 7. Pirates and Athletics were in a tight one right to the 9th inning.
3: Alvarado ready to go. That is 2-1. Swing, fly ball to the right field corner. This ball is gonna ding out of here. Home run! He hit it right over that 5-foot wall in right. Brandon Lau with home run number 18. The Pirates have their first lead of the 9th here in the 9th inning in West Sacramento. And the Bucks fans here in California love it.
17: 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Brian Reynolds, 4-for-5, 2 homers, 3 RBI, 9th multi-homer game of his career. But it's the solo home run in the 9th that proves to be the difference. Pirates improved to 22-10 when scoring more than 5. They get the win over the Athletics. Straight ahead, you were watching last week, right? Well, you weren't alone. Sports Center All Night continues. It's ESPN Radio.
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17: 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The Knicks capped a 94-91 over the Spurs Saturday to capture their first NBA title in 53 years. 24.5 million viewers saw it on ABC and ESPN, making it the most watched Game 5 since 1998. Overall, the finals averaged about 20.6 million, according to Nielsen, highest since the 1998 series between Chicago and Utah when Michael Jordan won his sixth and final NBA title, The Last Dance. This year's ratings also the highest since ABC and ESPN started carrying the finals in 2003. Now, it's on to the draft. And if the Utah Jazz are eyeing Darren Peterson, it'll just be window shopping. Peterson says he expects to go number one, so he'll only meet with the Wizards, who have that top pick. ESPN analyst Mark Spears.
15: Well, if you know Danny Ainge, that don't mean anything to him. He's not going to be scared. It kind of reminds me in 2009, there was this prospect that the Warriors liked. His name was Stephen Curry. And his agent and his father basically told the Warriors he did not want to go there. The next pick, the ninth pick, was New York Knicks. He wanted to play for the Knicks. And the general manager of the Warriors at the time, Larry Riley, basically said, look, I don't have to have him come do an interview in Oakland. I don't have to have him come work out. I've seen him play enough. I know he comes from great stock. And if he's there, we're going to draft him. And they drafted him. And, you know, the Jazz drafted a player last year that didn't want to be there. And if Darren's sitting there and they think he's in the best player, they're going to take him. I don't think it matters to them at all.
16: There's another player in the conversation of that top pick, A.J. Devonsa. Yeah. You recently spoke with his father. Do they have a preference as to where he ends up?
15: They want to be number one. They want to be number one. He visited with Washington, A.J. and his father. They visited with the Jazz. Felt like they had great visits with both places. And his dad told me, I said, well, look, I mean, I don't know if this is a smokescreen or something. Maybe it's, did the Wizards make a promise or something, you think, to Peterson? And he's like, I don't know. He's like, we're not paying attention to all the noise. He said, a week from today, I expect my son to be the number one pick. So basically, look, whether AJ goes here or Utah or vice versa with Peterson, either way, these are two franchise-altering players that both teams certainly would be happy to get.
17: So there is a bit of a question at the top of the upcoming draft. Peterson meeting only with the Wizards. All of the eggs in one basket. Earlier on ESPN Radio, on Sportsmanlike, our buddy Evan Cohen.
18: It seems like A.J. Devonsa out of BYU is going to be the number one pick in the draft. At least that's what people have said. Peterson was maligned at times while at Kansas for some of his decision making relative to when he was playing, when he wasn't playing, the interactions with Bill Self. He's, what, 18, 19 years old? I'm not putting anything on him yet, except for this question, I guess I'll ask. Does he have the right people in his ear?
17: NBA draft coming up June 23rd. It's on ABC and ESPN, and of course here on ESPN Radio. Right now, SportsCenter All Night.
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0: are the best team in the NHL. They won the 2026 Stanley Cup.
2: Winning a Stanley Cup is so incredibly hard.
0: And they went up to score!
3: Unleash the Hounds. World champions!
17: Hurricanes were the ones skating the Cup. Vegas coming up short. Tuesday, we learned John Tortorella, who guided the Golden Knights to the final, won't be returning as head coach next season. He turns 68 next week. Bit of a surprise hire when he was brought in with 8 games left in the regular season. The Golden Knights had fired Bruce Cassidy, who had a year to go on his contract. Team was still in playoff position, but with 8 games to go in the regular season, Tortorella was brought in. His deal with the Golden Knights was only through June 30th anyway, which is the end of the league calendar. Now he won't be back next season. ESPN's John Buccigross.
12: I wasn't too surprised. It seems like this was going to be, you know, kind of a high paid consultant to come in and fix the company, make sure the light bulbs are working, sweep up the aisles, and get this thing back on track. And hey, 2 wins away from the Stanley Cup. Had they won it, it would have been really difficult to not bring him back. That would have been fun, but Vegas does things differently than every other NHL organization. I think all along this was their plan and they're sticking to it. And now we'll see where they go from here. Brian Craig, he was an original VGK assistant coach for 6 years. Then he went to Henderson, their AHL team, which is just down the road. He's been their head coach there for the last 3. He goes back to junior hockey with Kelly McCrimmon, their GM. So there's a long-term relationship there. He's in his early 40s. Torts turned 68 in 8 days. So I think all along this was likely the plan. And but again, had they won the cup,
14: right,
12: would they really have done the same thing? That's what I would like to know.
14: He says he wants to still do it. What kind of market will there be for Tortorella to coach next year?
12: Only a couple of openings, and you know they're both in Canada. Does he want to go to northern Alberta where it gets dark at 2 in the afternoon in the winter? But it's Connor McDavid, right? And that's a perfect short-term situation. If not, you wait. I see 6 teams next year. If they get off to a 2-8 start or 4-11, he'll likely get a call, I think. There are multiple situations in my mind with what happened with Vegas this year could repeat itself and not wait until 8 games to go.
17: Vegas lost game 6 on Saturday night as the Carolina Hurricanes captured the cup. Back to the diamond. Cardinals, a 3-2 win over the Padres. Cardinals improving to 9-3 in their last 12 games. Best record of baseball over that span. Twins, a 12-2 rout of the Rangers. 12 runs, their most in a game this season. Speaking of scoring, he does it 3 times. That's next. SportsCenter All Night. It's ESPN Radio.
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18: Hey, it's Evan Cohen. 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
17: John Tortorella won't return as head coach in Las Vegas after about 2.5 months behind the bench for the Golden Knights. Georgia eliminates Texas at the College World Series. West Virginia moves on as well. Darren Peterson says he'll meet only with Washington, which has the top pick in the upcoming draft. On the pitch at the World Cup, 3 goals for Lionel Messi in their win over Algeria. SportsCenter All Night, I'm Jay Reynolds. Messi with the hat trick. 16 career FIFA World Cup goals now. First career World Cup hat trick. First player to play in 6 different World Cups. 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
36: We can argue all we want about Messi, Ronaldo, Pele, Maradona. Lionel Messi is the greatest soccer player that's ever lived. Full stop. I say that with full confidence. It's not just because he's come to Major League Soccer now. He is the back-to-back MVP. It's his total package. What he has been able to do with his career in Europe is untouchable. The amount of Champions Leagues that he's won, the amount of titles he won with Barcelona, the amount of Ballon d'Or winners that he has had. So the fact that he won a World Cup in 2022 with Argentina, it meant for me that he secured his legacy as the greatest player of all time. That was the one thing people held against him. If he wins a back-to-back World Cup, which, by the way, has only been done twice in the history of soccer, it's going to take an absolutely otherworldly resume to be able to compete with him as the greatest player that's ever lived.
17: His 200 international appearances, so he becomes the first South American man and third overall to reach that milestone. Argentina getting the win on Tuesday. Thursday, Team USA returns to action. USA and Australia matching up, two teams that won their openers. Big question facing the Americans: what about Christian Pulisic? ESPN's Sam Borden is with the team.
37: For a second straight day, Christian Pulisic didn't participate fully in U.S. practice. He's still dealing with that calf injury that he picked up last week against Paraguay. While his teammates were practicing on the field, Pulisic was mostly in the gym during the portion that was open to media. He was doing strength exercises. We could see him using resistance bands as he tries to get himself fit for Friday's game against Australia. You can understand if U.S. fans are a little bit nervous about Pulisic's availability, but the players we spoke to are optimistic.
38: I think he's doing well. I think he just got a bit of a knock. But for me, I think things look positive. So, you know, just praying to God that he's 100% for the game.
37: Pulisic has battled a number of injuries over the years, so it's certainly possible that the U.S. is just being cautious with him. But it's also worth considering there could be a gamesmanship component at play here. With a week off in between games, Australia has had plenty of time to scout the U.S. And if Pulisic doesn't play, there are multiple options for who might replace him. Tim Weah, Brendan Aaronson, just two of the possibilities. Given the amount of time between games, Mauricio Pochettino may not want to tip his hand about Pulisic too early. In Irvine with the national team, I'm Sam Borden, ESPN.
17: So we'll see if Pulisic is on the field on Thursday. Former U.S. men's national team member Taylor Twellman.
0: They do need him. They need him healthy, though, for the tournament. And by winning the first game in the manner that they did, that gives them a little bit leeway to say if he's not completely 100% ready and fit against Australia, then you 100% hold him out for Turkey, which is more than likely going to determine whether or not you win the group. However, you and I can sit here from miles away, and we can speculate, and I can send texts, and I can get answers from people inside the camp. Or I could just listen to Tyler Adams, Timothy Weah, and other players that are telling everybody else to calm down, that he will be ready. But Christian Pulisic, in his history, if he's a little off, he's not 100% fit, then he's not going to play. I just will be shocked if he's not fully ready for Friday, and they need him because Australia would defend with 7-8 guys behind the ball. They're going to need his ingenuity. They're going to need his ability to break down the low block, and they're going to need his energy.
17: Team USA returns to the field on Thursday in that matchup, the group stage with Australia. SportsCenter All Night, ESPN Radio.
2: Brennan Soresby plans to apply for the NFL supplemental draft after he had been ruled ineligible by the NCAA for placing more than 9,000 bets.
3: I am sure there's going to be some team that said, hey, good person, terrible mistake. We may have our franchise quarterback. Get him in our program right now.
4: It's a big deal, especially for teams who have multiple draft picks in the first round next year. They could take a shot at a guy, and it could be worth the risk.
6: This might be the one thing that gets a general manager off the golf course and say, we might be able to get our franchise quarterback when we never would have otherwise.
17: While much of the world's talking about the World Cup, speaking of football, there's Brendan Soresby. He has now officially applied for the NFL's supplemental draft. ESPN's Jeremy Fowler.
11: The interest is really high. The gambling issue aside, if you're evaluating him as a player, teams I've talked to are really excited about what he can do. The general consensus I'm getting early on is that he would be worth a second-round pick in the supplemental draft. There's not a lot of precedent for a first-round pick. The last one was 1992 given up in this supplemental. So second round might be more of a sweet spot unless somebody wants to jump out and outbid everybody else. Now, you do have teams of multiple first-round picks like the Cleveland Browns, New York Jets that need a quarterback of the future. So we'll see what shakes out. I think there'll be some other teams that you wouldn't think would be quarterback needy that could be lying in the weeds here who have a really high grade on this player.
17: Once Soresby is declared eligible for the supplemental draft, and once he's drafted, the question then becomes whether the NFL will attempt to impose a suspension. That's a few steps down the line. First, have to go through the supplemental draft portion of it. And it's an interesting situation for NFL teams, as former front office man Tom Telesco earlier on ESPN Radio.
12: A little bit of like a blind bid process. It's weighted towards your record last year. It's weighted towards where the draft order was in the prior draft. And you basically decide that, hey, I want to, I'm going to bid our second round draft pick. And there's a pick you'll be using from next year's draft. And you basically submit it to the league. Everyone makes their submissions before the supplemental draft day. And then the league goes through, and whoever bid the highest is, you know, who gets that player. And that player will count on the salary cap this year. They'll lose that subsequent pick the following year. Every now and then, you'll have one of these. Like, there's been a couple of years we had no players apply for it. There's been a couple of years where players had applied for it. It doesn't happen all the time. So maybe this, but he's one, you know, it's one of the bigger names that I can remember. In fact, he's a quarterback, makes it even bigger to have the supplemental draft. It's always in July. It's always been done. It's always during vacation time. So every year we're like, we would pray like, hey, hopefully nobody applies for this draft, because then you got to go through, you got to do some extra tape work. You got to send your scout out to the workout. You got to do some background. And this is all like mid-July. Like Ian, like we only get like 4 weeks off the whole year.
18: I know.
12: It's always in the summertime. But look, this is important. You know, Brendan Soresby is a potential NFL starting quarterback at some point. So teams are doing a lot of work on him.
18: But I'm going to assume you watch tape of Soresby. So if a team does go and put in a bid in the supplemental draft, what kind of player are they getting in a quarterback out of Brendan Soresby?
12: Look, just ability-wise, and I think a lot of teams did a lot of work on Suarez B last year because there was a chance he was going to declare for the draft. He's a really interesting player. I mean, to me, he has starting NFL quarterback traits with his size, his strength, his athletic ability. He's an excellent runner with the football. And then as a passer, he's got arm strength. He's got some moxie to his game. You know, he's a very aggressive player. He can fit balls in tight windows, and that will bite him every now and then. But when you add up everything he has in his game, it lines up with being an NFL starter down the road. Now, obviously, the big part of it is that this gambling addiction, it's a big deal. It's a major concern. And at least with my background, like we would experience and have processes with players that have maybe an alcohol addiction or a drug addiction. We didn't have a whole lot of gambling addictions that we ever really had to work through. So this is really about the teams right now trying to figure out, get all the information you can, and then how are you going to handle this? You know, this isn't like a 1 or 2 month thing, and then all of a sudden you're cured and away you go. I mean, you've got
1: it's with you forever.
12: You know, two different. Yeah, I mean, you look at like worst case scenario, and this is, I know this is older, but you know, in the early 80s, when Art Schleister was a first round quarterback out of Ohio State, and he went to the
1: Colts,
12: either Baltimore Colts or Indianapolis Colts at the time, and his gambling addiction took away his NFL career and then affected him a lot. Even

0: but I don't want to respond to that because I have no idea of the inner workings of that. It's not fair to that player for me to do that.
1: Supplemental draft comes in July when it does come about. SportsCenter All Night, ESPN Radio.
2: The Bucks are open for business on trade calls and offers for Giannis Antetokounmpo.
3: I'm told nothing has changed, so now the conversation will turn to where does he want to be long-term?
4: If the Miami deal was going to happen, why hasn't it happened by now? Miami's wanted him back since 2020.
1: Giannis Antetokounmpo in the spotlight as we're talking about teams trying to decide whether to go after a player. There's Giannis, Heat, Celtics, two of the most often talked about teams. ESPN senior NBA writer Vince Goodwill.
5: Depending on who you talk to, Boston or Miami is in the driver's seat of this conversation. A couple of executives I talked to yesterday said they think Miami thinks Boston's in the leader of the conversation.
6: Right.
5: So it's kind of an odd thing where I think both teams are trying to play and how much do we put on the table here. And where does Giannis ideally want to go? Miami has the 13th pick in the draft. That can be a huge sort of carrot to throw out there just because this is the last year of the lottery odds being set as such, but I do believe in general it's going to come down between these last two teams. It plays into our last point. One championship is not enough. If Jaylen Brown is gone, he won a finals MVP. He was an MVP guy this year, and they could very well send him on his way because one championship ain't enough in Boston.
1: Could be more than just a coin flip when it comes to a landing spot for Giannis Antetokounmpo. To the guys at PTI.
7: Tone, which of these two potential trade partners makes more sense to you?
8: I mean, I don't even think this is close in terms of the basketball aspect of this. You go to Boston. It's that better landing spot is Boston. They were champions just 2 years ago. Jason Tatum is coming back completely whole next year. Then they need a big man, right? They need a big man. Giannis qualifies as a big man. If you have to trade Jaylen Brown for him, and I thought Jaylen Brown was the MVP this year, but I would make the trade Jaylen Brown for Giannis 100 times in a row. I would do that. Miami finished 10th last year in the East. They got knocked out of the play-in. They got Bam Adebayo, and I don't really know who else that I think is any good. Adebayo scored 83 in a game last year, but it was against the Wizards. It doesn't count because they were trying to lose. The thing about this is, Mike, and you can speak to this, if Giannis, as reported, wants to go to Miami, that's where he's going to go. He's a star. He's a former MVP. He's a former champion. I mean, this is why it works out for Kevin Durant, wherever he wants to go. It works out for James Harden, and he's not a champion. So if he wants to go to Miami, he will go.
7: Yeah, Tony, this is interesting to me because I don't believe in Giannis anymore. Giannis is a rumor. Giannis hadn't done jack in the months that matter, which would be May and June, since 2021. 5 years is forever in professional sports. Giannis is a multiple-time MVP, a great player, a Hall of Famer, and as you said, a champion. He was that. Yeah. I ain't seen evidence of it. Sorry, a league can now, particularly the NBA, it can pass you by. And with a ton of wings who are 6'9", 6'10", sort of size, DeBanza and Caleb Wilson and those kids coming in the league, Giannis can look obsolete fairly quickly if he can't get his butt out there and contribute heavily, massively in May, June. And I don't know that. I would not rearrange my franchise for Giannis. Tyler Hero leads his team in scoring. He's an all-star. Yeah. I know he's had some injury issues at times, but he plays more than Giannis lately, and he doesn't seem to be the diva that Giannis is. So if it sounds like I'm piling on Giannis, yeah, a little bit for a guy as a player I used to love. I love him less now because I ain't seen nothing lately. I don't know that I want to give up Jaylen Brown for him because Tatum has to show me that he is truly, completely healthy, and we don't know that just yet.
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9: The pitch swung on line, down the line and right. It's high and it is gone. It just clears over the wall and right. Line drive home run for Kyle Schwarber, number 25 to lead Major League Baseball.
1: Fourth player in Phillies history with 25 homers in five straight seasons. Does that for the Phillies. It's six straight overall with 25 home runs. Phillies beat the Marlins 8-2, Sports Radio 94, WIP. Angels get one from Mike Trout.
10: Here's the pitch. Trout blasts one to dead center field. This one is well hit, and this ball is going to hit off the yellow line, and I believe

0: believe it went over and hit the wall. That's going to be a home run to dead center by Trout. That's a two-run shot.
1: Also added a double. Angels a 7-0 shutout of the Diamondbacks. Angels Radio AM 830. Angels' sixth shutout this season. Each of the last two wins that they've had. Astros double up the Tigers 4-2. Cardinals a 3-2 win over the Padres. Yankees pile on the White Sox.
2: Bryce. Yep. Correct answer. Goodbye. Off the second deck. Ben Rice with home run number 20. And the Yankees are pouring it on. It is a 7-1 game.
1: It wound up being a 12-2 game. Yankees beat the White Sox, improving to 7-1 over their last eight. They had 11 runs through four innings. Second instance with double digits through the first four innings of the game for the White Sox. Their third double-digit loss this season. Speaking of Chicago, PCA does it again. SportsCenter All Night continues. It's ESPN Radio.
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8: Hey, it's Evan Cohen. 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
1: 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WNBA, they were at 500 through the first 10 games of the season, but the fever has spiked since then.
2: 82-73 lead here for the Fever. 14 on the shot clock for Mitchell. Turn in the corner. Kicks it in the corner. Here's Hines Allen. Baseline. Kick out. Cunningham. Yeah!
1: Heard it on USA Network. Fever, a 113-91 win over the Temple. They've won four straight after starting 5-5 this season. Second longest active streak in the WNBA. Liberty's won seven straight. Fever scoring 113 points, second most in franchise history, most in a regulation game. Caitlin Clark had 21 points, 14 assists, 14th game with 20-10. That's the most in WNBA history. 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This was SportsCenter is presented by Gusto. Back on the diamond, Rockies, a 5-2 win over the Cubs. Pete Crow Armstrong with his third leadoff home run in the last four games. First player in baseball history to hit a leadoff homer the day after hitting for the cycle. He was 1-for-5, had his 14th homer, but the Cubs lose to the Rockies 5-2. Cubs were 1-for-18 with runners in scoring position in the series, 0-for-8 on Tuesday. Rockies improved to 18-11 when they score at least five. Blue Jays and the Red Sox, another loss.
5: 1-1 pitch. Jimenez hits the ball well. Right center field. Going back, Abreu. He turns at the fence. That ball is gone. Into the Blue Jay bullpen. Back-to-back homers, and the Blue Jays are up 3-0 in the top of the fifth.
1: They go on to a 6-1 win over Boston. Sportsnet 5-9 to the Fan. Red Sox falling to 12-23 at home this season. Reds top the Mets 5-3. Sal Stewart 2-for-3 with his 14th home run as well. SportsCenter All Night, ESPN Radio.
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0: Number five.
1: A situation with your team down a run in the eighth inning? 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
25: Delgado, an infield hit. He scored the only run of the game so far for the Astros on the pass ball in the fifth. First pitch. And that's a ground ball pass. Vess up the middle. And under the glove of Lee in the center field. That'll score Diaz. Smith tearing around third. He scores. And the Astros lead it 3-2.
0: Number four.
1: Well, you can't spell Schwarber without an H and an R. And for the sixth straight season, he has 25 now. 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
26: The pitch. Swung on line. Down the line and right. It's high and it is gone. It just clears over the wall and right. Line drive home run for Kyle Schwarber. Number 25 to lead Major League Baseball.
0: Number three.
1: He's been out just over a month with an oblique strain, but game one back on the diamond proves productive. Seattle Sports, 7:10 a.m.
27: Man, what a moment for here. Patel did a big fly. Pitch on the way. Swinging a line drive into left center field. Falling fast. That's going to drop in a base hit. Here comes Robles. Emerson rounding third. The throw to the plate. He slides. He's saved. Two runs are in. Welcome back. Cal Raleigh off the IL. A single. In the left center field. Robles going easily. Colt Emerson bringing home the bail. Scores from second. And the Mariners have the lead.
1: Like Seattle, Washington also pulled ahead in the seventh, but there was no play at the plate. Nationals Radio Network.
26: Here's the set. There goes Caparo. Swing and a long drive. Deep left center field. Way back. Going. Goodbye. Unbelievable. Bang. Zoom goes. Curtis Meade with his 11th home run of the year.
1: In Omaha, with their backs to the wall in an elimination game, Georgia with an insurance run in the seventh on a shallow ball to left.
28: This one is up and it is shallow left field. Rodriguez is out there. Banging into each other. Here comes the runner from third. Left. He is. Safe is the call. Safe is the call. What a throw by Rodriguez, and I'm sure Schlossnagel and company will look at it.
1: The call is upheld. The run scores. 2-0 win for Georgia. Just one extra base hit. The runs scoring on a sack fly right there where the shortstop and left fielder collide. And the other one after is a hit after a sacrifice bunt. Just their third sack bunt of the season. Fewest in D1. Georgia advances to the bracket final to face Oklahoma on Wednesday. West Virginia advances to face North Carolina. They have to beat the Tar Heels twice in order to move on. Speaking of moving on, how about the World Cup? That's next to ESPN Radio.
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32: 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Coming up Wednesday, we'll continue to react to Brendan Sorsby's decision to enter the supplemental draft. 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
7: 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Owning the day in Omaha.
38: The one swing here can give him the lead, and that is the one swing off the bat of Trey Phelps, who looks up. He hits to second. The throw is not there, and he is safe.
7: A superstar sweepstakes is on.
39: At this point, if the Miami deal was going to happen, why hasn't it happened by now? Miami's wanted him back since 2020. It's been 6 years of identifying that he's the guy that fits them and they're the team that fits him.
7: Shining on a world stage.
40: We can argue all we want about Messi, Ronaldo, Pele, Maradona.
0: Lionel Messi is the greatest soccer player that's ever lived.
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1: 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The latest from the World Series straight ahead. We're still in the group stage of the World Cup. We're getting all kinds of storylines like in Group J. No relation. Argentina, 3-0 shutout of Algeria on Tuesday. Lionel Messi with a hat trick, scoring in the 17th, 60th, and 76th minute. 16 career FIFA World Cup goals. First career World Cup hat trick. He'll be 39 next week, so he breaks the record of Cristiano Ronaldo as the oldest to score a hat trick in the World Cup, and he does it by about 6 years. Also means he's old enough to have played against former U.S. men's national team member Taylor Twellman, who seemingly had miles of trainer's tape on his wrists when they matched up in 2007.
5: When you go up against Argentina as a center forward, you got to be prepared that you're not going to touch the ball. So I had to tape my wrist and get ready for a boxing fight. In all seriousness, this is the best way to describe this game to people. He wasn't even wearing number 10 yet. He was wearing number 18. Ooh. And when he touched the ball, there was an aura around him. If you fouled him, immediately you had four of his teammates around you. It was unlike anything I had experienced. And for anyone that wants to Google and research that team, you're talking about legitimate players in Argentina football history. And yet they all revered to some player with long hair playing on the right side wearing number 18. None of us had any idea who he was, and now we all do. It's crazy to think about 20 years ago.
6: To be still this fit and have that gear still, that is at least a little bit surprising, no?
5: It is to me, Scott. It really is. And yet I can't put myself in his shoes, but I try to articulate what this guy went through. The first 12 or 13 years of his international career, everybody said Argentina cannot win with Lionel Messi. They don't have the supporting cast. They can't get any kind of result. And yet you look at the last 4 or 5 years, they can't lose with him. Now, granted, he may be a little bit older and a little bit wiser and maybe even a little bit smarter off the ball. Everyone talks about how he walks, but yet he's a mathematician while everyone else is doing addition and subtraction. He's doing multiplication and division 3 or 4 steps ahead. And yet he's 38, going to turn 39 in about a week from now to score a hat trick after coming to Major League Soccer 2.5 years ago, lighting the league on fire, leading World Cup qualifying for Argentina for the first time in his career, Scott. It's almost as if winning the World Cup in 22, now he's playing with house money. There's no pressure on him. There's no expectation. There's a real freedom to him. And dare I say, he's unplayable.
1: Messi becoming the second man to score at 5 FIFA World Cups after Cristiano Ronaldo. 24 career goal contributions at the World Cup, 16 goals, 8 assists. He passes Pelé for the most all-time. Messi scoring in 5 straight World Cup games dating back to 2022. He's the first player to play in 6 different World Cups. Argentina gets the win on Tuesday, 3-0 over Algeria. In from Group J to Group I, Norway, a 4-1 win over Iraq. Erling Haaland with 2 goals in 20 touches in his World Cup debut for Norway. They win by 3 over Iraq. France, meanwhile, a 3-1 win over Senegal. Kylian Mbappe with 2 goals. 14th World Cup goal with France, now tied for the 3rd most in World Cup goals in history. Former U.S. men's national team midfielder Dax McCarty.
0: I mean, anytime you win a World Cup at the age of 18, the expectations for your career are going to be through the roof. And by and large, Mbappe has delivered on exactly the promise that everyone assumed that he had. It's been a difficult go for him, actually, at Real Madrid, the biggest club in the world. He has been great. He's been scoring goals for fun. He scored 42 goals this year, and yet still he gets criticized from people who want more from him. So, look, he is one of the faces of world soccer. He is the face and the captain of the French national team. And he's still just 27 years old. You just can't say enough about this French team. It's built around him. It's one of the most talented generations that they've ever had. And he is absolutely the focal point, the key to all of it.
1: Mbappe with 58 international goals. His second goal on Tuesday was from more than 30 yards out, making it the farthest of his 14 World Cup goals. France gets the win on Tuesday. The World Cup update brought to you by Gusto. 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Right now, SportsCenter all night. Team USA came away with a win in its opener in group play Thursday. Their second matchup coming against Australia. Earlier on ESPN Radio, Bradley Wright Phillips, former player, current MLS studio host. He was on Unsportsmanlike.
8: I think all round the United States have a better team. They have better players. Having said that, it's not a given that they go and win. I think the problems for the United States will be Australia in transition. So then when the United States have the ball, if they don't score early, when Australia attack, United States are not in, you know, their defensive structure. The pace could hurt them. But other than that, if they score early, I think it's going to cause huge problems for the Australian national team. I just want to talk about that performance of the United States against Paraguay. They were very good to start the game. Everybody thought because it's on home soil, they have pressure on them, it could be tough. Mm-hmm. They dealt with that. They scored. They took their chances, which was very impressive. The main players, what you need in a World Cup, Pulisic, Weston McKennie, Tyler Adams, Balogun, they all showed up. And I like that. But then at the end of the game, you know, when Paraguay scored, a lot of teams would get nervous, you know, and start to change their game. They didn't. They managed the game well, saw it out, and even scored a great team goal at the end from Gio Reyna. So I saw a lot of things in that game where they got tested, but they answered the question.
1: One question that remains to be answered is whether Team USA will have Christian Pulisic when they take the field on Thursday. Back to Dax McCarty.
0: Level of concern, one being no concern, 10 being he needs to amputate his leg. I'm going at about a 2 right now. I think Christian Pulisic is going to be completely fine. He has said so himself. Mauricio Pochettino has said so himself. He strained off to the side because they're just managing his reps. This is fully just a management of a player who, quite frankly, has been a little bit fragile in his career, but also a guy who looked unbelievably sharp in that first half against Paraguay. He was the most dangerous player on the field. He ran at that Paraguay back line, unbalanced them anytime he got on the ball. And look, when you're nursing a little bit of a knock, a little bit of a kick, I think Mauricio Pochettino, he did the right thing. The game was in full control from the U.S. men's national team. Don't push your star player any more than you need to.
1: USA Australia coming up on Thursday. Second match in group play for each. SportsCenter all night, ESPN Radio. To baseball. The field is being whittled down in Omaha. Elimination game on Tuesday for Georgia and Texas.
38: One swing here, giving the lead, and that is the one swing off the bat of Trey Phelps, who looks up, he heads to second. The throw is not there, and he is safe. And there is some of that Phelps edge.
1: Earl Ravage on ESPN. Georgia breaking through and scoring the first run in the fifth inning, and then taking a little bit of a gamble in the seventh.
38: This one is up, and it is shallow left field. Rodriguez is out there. They bang into each other. Here comes the runner from third. Black. He is. Safe is the call. Safe is the call. What a throw by Rodriguez. And I'm sure Schlossnagel and company will look at it.
1: They took a look at it, but the call was confirmed. It's a sacrifice fly. Georgia goes up 2-0 at that point, and that's the final. Georgia wins it over Texas 2-0. Texas eliminated. Georgia advances to the bracket final to face Oklahoma on Wednesday. That'll be 7 o'clock Eastern on ESPN. 53rd win of the season, breaking the program record of 52 set when they won the national championship in 1990. Trey Phelps, 2-for-5, the go-ahead RBI double in the fifth inning. First extra base hit since his home run in the regional final against Liberty when he wound up being ejected for taunting. This time, he wound up with a post-game interview with our Chris Budden.
9: Trey, congratulations. Before the fifth, there have been a couple frustrating at-bats for you in Omaha. What changed?
10: I think just staying with it. Honestly, I came in after my second at-bat when I struck out, and Kobe was like, you look good. I was like, I know. I'm about to go do something special. So it was just being able to stay with it, I think, is our biggest thing, because stuff like that is going to happen when you're playing a good team. So just being able to keep my composure and keep my energy up.
9: What did Wes Johnson tell you today about staying Trey?
10: Wes came up to me right before my first at-bat. He said, you know, whether you go 0-5, 5-5, I don't care what you do. I always love you, and I just want to see you do it and have fun. And kind of just took that today and just have fun no matter what happened.
9: I think most people would look on paper and see Georgia, Texas, we're going to have a scoring affair. What about the job that your pitching has done throughout this week and tonight in Omaha?
10: Yeah, I mean, they've been doing well all postseason. They've been doing a good job just keeping us in games. They did a great job even yesterday, even though we lost. Aoki did a really good job going the whole game. That was the first time I think we went to the pen all tournament, if I'm not mistaken. So, yeah, they've been doing such a great job, and just leaving it on us to get it done in the batter's box.
9: Wes said we just want you guys to have some fun today. We get Sour Power up here. How much more fun are we having now?
10: Oh, yeah, we're about to have a lot more fun. I see the guys are about to start flooding over here, so Sour Power is probably about to get thrown everywhere.
1: They'll enjoy that after the game in Omaha. They stay alive with the victory over Texas, eliminating the Longhorns. Texas, fourth time in the past six appearances that they've won one or fewer games at the World Series, won the most recent title in 2005. It's a 21-year drought, second longest in program history. Georgia moves on. Texas eliminated. The other matchup on Tuesday, West Virginia and Troy, and Cinderella's slipper shattering.
11: 3-2 in the air. Left center field for Kelly. Back onto the warning track.
1: West Virginia piles on. It's a 12-0 shutout, and Troy is eliminated. Shutout for the third time this season and the first time since May 2nd against App State. They had entered Tuesday averaging just over 10 runs per game in the NCAA tournament for West Virginia. Third team to win multiple games in its debut since the move to Charles Schwab Field in 2011. West Virginia stays alive. They advance to the bracket final to face North Carolina on Wednesday. They have to beat the Tar Heels twice in order to reach the College World Series finals. ESPN analyst Kyle Peterson.
12: Well, the first game was so tight between them, and honestly, it was a miscue that ended up making a big difference, and North Carolina holds on. I think the advantage goes to North Carolina just from a pitching standpoint because they're so well set up, and North Carolina is built around their arm. So that will be, I think, for me, the biggest challenge for West Virginia is how do you score enough runs? Because against that North Carolina pitching staff, that's not an easy thing to do.
1: And we'll see it on Wednesday, 2 o'clock Eastern on ESPN. Right now, SportsCenter all night from Omaha to Major League Baseball. Dodgers, Rays in L.A. This one was scoreless until the sixth.
13: He will kick and come home. And Ohtani swings, hammers it deep to center field. This ball heading back toward the wall. Gone! It's a home run! Shohei Ohtani, home run number 15. And the Dodgers get on the board. It is 1-0.
1: 15 home runs this season, 4 in the last 6 games for Ohtani. Was his only hit of the game, 1-for-4, but that homer in the 6th inning proves to be all the scoring. Dodgers, a 1-0 shutout of the Rays. AM 570 LA Sports with the call. Dodgers' 9th shutout win this season, tying the Phillies for most in baseball thus far. Rays, meanwhile, 4th loss in the last 5 games, and it's a 1-0 shutout on the road. Low-scoring game also between the Brewers and the Guardians.
11: Gattis is 2-1 to Mitchell. He is a fly ball to right center field. This one's way back there. Bye-bye baseball. Garrett Mitchell unties it at the 7th. A solo shot. His 5th of the season. And the Brewers lead it 2-1.
1: 620 WTMJ 2-1 at that point in the 7th. 2-1 is the final. Brewers' 4th win this season with 4 or fewer hits. And they're off to their best 70-game start in franchise history. Milwaukee is now 44-26. They beat the Guardians, who have now lost 5 of their last 7. Pirates and Athletics were in a tight one right to the 9th inning.
14: Alvarado ready to go. That is 2-1. Swing, fly ball to the right field corner. This ball is going to ding out of here. Home run. run. He hit it right over that 5-foot wall in right. Brandon Lau with home run number 18. The Pirates have their first lead of the ninth here in the ninth inning in West Sacramento. And the Bucks fans here in California love it.
1: 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That's the difference. 6-5 the final. Brian Reynolds 4-for-5. 2 homers. 3 RBI. Ninth multi-homer game of his career. But it's the solo home run in the ninth that proves to be the difference. Pirates improved to 22-10 when scoring more than 5. They get the win over the Athletics. Straight ahead. You were watching last week, right? Well, you weren't alone. Sports Center All Night continues. It's ESPN Radio.
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1: 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The Knicks capped a 94-91 over the Spurs Saturday to capture their first NBA title in 53 years. 24.5 million viewers saw it on ABC and ESPN, making it the most watched Game 5 since 1998. Overall, the finals averaged about 20.6 million, according to Nielsen, highest since the 1998 series between Chicago and Utah when Michael Jordan won his sixth and final NBA title, The Last Dance. This year's ratings also the highest since ABC and ESPN started carrying the finals in 2003. Now, it's on to the draft. And if the Utah Jazz are eyeing Darren Peterson, it'll just be window shopping. Peterson says he expects to go number one, so he'll only meet with the Wizards, who have that top pick. ESPN analyst Mark Spears.
2: Well, if you know Danny Ainge, I don't mean anything to him. He's not going to be scared. It kind of reminds me in 2009, there was this prospect that the Warriors liked. His name was Stephen Curry. And his agent and his father basically told the Warriors he did not want to go there. The next pick, the ninth pick, was New York Knicks. He wanted to play for the Knicks. And the general manager of the Warriors at the time, Larry Riley, basically said, look, I don't have to have him come do an interview in Oakland. I don't have to have him come work out. I've seen him play enough. I know he comes from great stock. And if he's there, we're going to draft him. And they drafted him. And, you know, the Jazz drafted a player last year that didn't want to be there. And if Darren's sitting there and they think he's in the best player, they're going to take him. I don't think it matters to them at all.
3: There's another player in the conversation of that top pick, A.J. Devonsa. Mm-hmm. You recently spoke with his father. Do they have a preference as to where he ends up?
2: They want to be number one. They want to be number one. He visited with Washington, A.J. and his father. They visited with the Jazz. Felt like they had great visits with both places. And his dad told me, I said, well, look, I mean, I don't know if this is a smokescreen or something. Maybe it's, did the Wizards make a promise or something, you think, to Peterson? And he's like, I don't know. He's like, we're not paying attention to all the noise. He said, a week from today, I expect my son to be the number one pick. So basically, look, whether AJ goes here or Utah or vice versa with Peterson, either way, these are two franchise-altering players that both teams certainly would be happy to get.
1: So there is a bit of a question at the top of the upcoming draft. Peterson meeting only with the Wizards. All of the eggs in one basket. Earlier on ESPN Radio, on Unsportsmanlike, our buddy Evan Cohen.
4: It seems like A.J. Devonsa out of BYU is going to be the number one pick in the draft. At least that's what people have said. Peterson was maligned at times while at Kansas for some of his decision making relative to when he was playing, when he wasn't playing, the interactions with Bill Self. He's, what, 18, 19 years old? I'm not putting anything on him yet, except for this question, I guess I'll ask. Does he have the right people in his ear?
1: NBA draft coming up June 23rd. It's on ABC and ESPN, and of course here on ESPN Radio. Right now, SportsCenter All Night.
5: And the Carolina Hurricanes are the best team in the NHL. They won the 2026 Stanley Cup.
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5: World champions!
1: Hurricanes were the ones skating the Cup. Vegas coming up short. Tuesday, we learned John Tortorella, who guided the Golden Knights to the final, won't be returning as head coach next season. He turns 68 next week. Bit of a surprise hire when he was brought in with 8 games left in the regular season. The Golden Knights had fired Bruce Cassidy, who had a year to go on his contract. Team was still in playoff position, but with 8 games to go in the regular season, Tortorella was brought in. His deal with the Golden Knights was only through June 30th anyway, which is the end of the league calendar. Now he won't be back next season. ESPN's John Buchagross.
8: I wasn't too surprised. It seems like this was going to be, you know, kind of a high paid consultant to come in and fix the company, make sure the light bulbs are working, sweep up the aisles, and get this thing back on track. And hey, 2 wins away from the Stanley Cup. Had they won it, it would have been really difficult to not bring him back. That would have been fun, but Vegas does things differently than every other NHL organization. I think all along this was their plan and they're sticking to it. And now we'll see where they go from here. Ryan Bragg, he was an original VGK assistant coach for 6 years. Then he went to Henderson, their AHL team, which is just down the road. He's been their head coach there for the last three. He goes back to junior hockey with Kelly McCrimmon, their GM. So there's a long-term relationship there. He's in his early 40s. Torts turned 68 in 8 days. So I think all along this was likely the plan. And but again, had they won the cup,
9: right,
8: would they really have done the same thing? That's what I would like to know.
9: He says he wants to still do it. What kind of market will there be for Tortorella to coach next year?
8: Only a couple of openings, and you know, they're both in Canada. Does he want to go to northern Alberta where it gets dark at 2 p.m. in the winter? But it's Connor McDavid, right? And that's a perfect short-term situation. If not, you wait. I see six teams next year. If they get off to a 2-8 start or 4-11, he'll likely get a call, I think. There are multiple situations in my mind with what happened with Vegas this year could repeat itself and not wait until 8 games to go.
1: Vegas lost game 6 on Saturday night as the Carolina Hurricanes captured the cup. Back to the Diamond. Cardinals, a 3-2 win over the Padres. Cardinals improving to 9-3 in their last 12 games. Best record of baseball over that span. Twins, a 12-2 rout of the Rangers. 12 runs, their most in a game this season. Speaking of scoring, he does it 3 times. That's next. SportsCenter All Night. It's ESPN Radio.
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1: Hammer to left field. 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Mike Trout, how's that to start the season?
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1: Oh, my goodness. He crushed it. Giancarlo Stanton and the American League with one swing has tied it up.
2: 457-foot home run. 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
1: Just back some more. Leaping and he caught it. Out of here.
0: Until a champion is crowned at the World Series.
1: And the Dodgers have won it! Repeat champions for the first time in baseball in 25 years. The Dodgers are World Series champs.
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5: We were riding over here curious if Paul Feinbaum had to pick a walk-up song. 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
1: John Tortorella won't return as head coach in Las Vegas after about 2.5 months behind the bench for the Golden Knights. Georgia eliminates Texas at the College World Series. West Virginia moves on as well. Darren Peterson says he'll meet only with Washington, which has the top pick in the upcoming draft. On the pitch at the World Cup, 3 goals for Lionel Messi in their win over Algeria. SportsCenter All Night, I'm Jay Reynolds. Messi with the hat trick. 16 career FIFA World Cup goals now. First career World Cup hat trick. First player to play in 6 different World Cups. Apple TV analyst Dax McCarty earlier here on ESPN Radio.
2: We can argue all we want about Messi, Ronaldo, Pele, Maradona. Lionel Messi is the greatest soccer player that's ever lived. Full stop. I say that with full confidence. It's not just because he's come to Major League Soccer now. He is the back-to-back MVP. It's his total package. What he has been able to do with his career in Europe is untouchable. The amount of Champions League that he's won, the amount of titles he won with Barcelona, the amount of Ballon d'Or winners that he has had. So the fact that he won a World Cup in 2022 with Argentina, it meant for me that he secured his legacy as the greatest player of all time. That was the one thing people held against him. If he wins a back-to-back World Cup, which, by the way, has only been done twice in the history of soccer, it's going to take an absolutely otherworldly resume to be able to compete with him as the greatest player that's ever lived.
1: His 200 international appearances, so he becomes the first South American man and third overall to reach that milestone. Argentina getting the win on Tuesday. Thursday, Team USA returns to action. USA and Australia matching up, two teams that won their openers. Big question facing the Americans: what about Christian Pulisic? ESPN's Sam Borden is with the team.
3: For a second straight day, Christian Pulisic didn't participate fully in U.S. practice. He's still dealing with that calf injury that he picked up last week against Paraguay. While his teammates were practicing on the field, Pulisic was mostly in the gym during the portion that was open to media. He was doing strength exercises. We could see him using resistance bands as he tries to get himself fit for Friday's game against Australia. You can understand if U.S. fans are a little bit nervous about Pulisic's availability, but the players we spoke to are optimistic.
4: I think he's doing well. I think he just got a bit of a knock. But for me, I think things look positive. So, you know, just praying to God that he's 100% for the game.
3: Pulisic has battled a number of injuries over the years, so it's certainly possible that the U.S. is just being cautious with him. But it's also worth considering there could be a gamesmanship component at play here. With a week off in between games, Australia has had plenty of time to scout the U.S. And if Pulisic doesn't play, there are multiple options for who might replace him. Tim Weah, Brendan Aaronson, just two of the possibilities. Given the amount of time between games, Mauricio Pochettino may not want to tip his hand about Pulisic too early. In Irvine with the national team, I'm Sam Borden, ESPN.
1: So we'll see if Pulisic is on the field on Thursday. Former U.S. men's national team member Taylor Twellman.
5: They do need him. They need him healthy, though, for the tournament. And by winning the first game in the manner that they did, that gives them a little bit leeway to say if he's not completely 100% ready and fit against Australia, then you 100% hold him out for Turkey, which is more than likely going to determine whether or not you win the group. However, you and I can sit here from miles away, and we can speculate, and I can send texts, and I can get answers from people inside the camp. Or I can just listen to Tyler Adams, Timothy Weah, and other players that are telling everybody else to calm down, that he will be ready. But Christian Pulisic, in his history, if he's a little off, he's not 100% fit, then he's not going to play. I just will be shocked if he's not fully ready for Friday, and they need him because Australia would defend with 7-8 guys behind the ball. They're going to need his ingenuity. They're going to need his ability to break down the low block, and they're going to need his energy.
1: Team USA returns to the field on Thursday in that matchup, the group stage with Australia. SportsCenter All Night, ESPN Radio.
6: Brennan Soresby plans to apply for the NFL supplemental draft after he had been ruled ineligible by the NCAA for placing more than 9,000 bets.
7: I am sure there's going to be some team that said, hey, good person, terrible mistake. We may have our franchise quarterback. Get him in our program right now.
8: It's a big deal, especially for teams who have multiple draft picks in the first round next year. They could take a shot at a guy, and it could be worth the risk.
9: This might be the one thing that gets a general manager off the golf course and say, we might be able to get our franchise quarterback when we never would have otherwise.
1: While much of the world's talking about the World Cup, speaking of football, there's Brendan Soresby. He has now officially applied for the NFL's supplemental draft. ESPN's Jeremy Fowler.
10: The interest is really high. The gambling issue aside, if you're evaluating him as a player, teams I've talked to are really excited about what he can do. The general consensus I'm getting early on is that he would be worth a second round pick in the supplemental draft. There's not a lot of precedent for a first round pick. The last one was 1992 given up in this supplemental. So second round might be more of a sweet spot unless somebody wants to jump out and outbid everybody else. Now you do have teams with multiple first round picks like the Cleveland Browns, New York Jets that need a quarterback of the future. So we'll see what shakes out. I think there'll be some other teams that you wouldn't think would be quarterback needy that could be lying in the weeds here who have a really high grade on this player.
1: Once Soresby is declared eligible for the supplemental draft, and once he's drafted, the question then becomes whether the NFL will attempt to impose a suspension. That's a few steps down the line. First, have to go through the supplemental draft portion of it, and it's an interesting situation for NFL teams, as former front office man Tom Telesco earlier on ESPN Radio.
11: It's a little bit of like a blind bid process. It's weighted towards your record last year. It's weighted towards where the draft order was in the prior draft. And you basically decide that, hey, I want to, I'm going to bid our second round draft pick. And there's a pick you'll be using from next year's draft. And you basically submit it to the league. Everyone makes their submissions before the supplemental draft day. And then the league goes through, and whoever bid the highest is, you know, who gets that player. And that player will count on the salary cap this year. They'll lose that subsequent pick the following year. Every now and then, you'll have one of these. Like, there's been a couple of years we had no players apply for it. There's been a couple of years where players had applied for it. It doesn't happen all the time. So maybe this, but he's one, you know, it's one of the bigger names that I can remember. In fact, he's a quarterback, makes it even bigger to have the supplemental draft. It's always in July. It's always been done. It's always during vacation time. So every year we're like, we would pray like, hey, hopefully nobody applies for this draft, because then you got to go through, you got to do some extra tape work. You got to send your scout out to the workout. You got to do some background. And this is all like mid-July. Like Ian, like we only get like 4 weeks off the whole year.
1: It's
11: always in the summertime. But look, this is important. You know, Brendan Soresby is a potential NFL starting quarterback at some point. So teams are doing a lot of work on him.
12: But I'm going to assume you watch tape of Soresby. So if a team does go and put in a bid in the supplemental draft, what kind of player are they getting in a quarterback out of Brendan Soresby?
11: Well, just ability-wise, and I think a lot of teams did a lot of work on Soresby last year because there was a chance he was going to declare for the draft. He's a really interesting player. I mean, to me, he has starting NFL quarterback traits with his size, his strength, his athletic ability. He's an excellent runner with the football. And then as a passer, he's got arm strength. He's got some moxie to his game. You know, he's a very aggressive player. He can fit balls in tight windows, and that will bite him every now and then. But when you add up everything he has in his game, it lines up with being an NFL starter down the road. Now, obviously, the big part of it is, look, this gambling addiction, it's a big deal. It's a major concern. And at least with my background, like we would experience that process with players that have maybe an alcohol addiction or a drug addiction. We didn't have a whole lot of gambling addictions that we ever really had to work through. So this is really about the teams right now trying to figure out, get all the information you can, and then how are you going to handle this? You know, this isn't like a 1 or 2 month thing, and then all of a sudden you're cured and away you go. I mean, you've got
12: with you forever.
11: You know, two different. Yeah, I mean, you look at like worst case scenario, and this is, I know this is older, but you know, in the early '80s, when Art Schleister was a first round quarterback out of Ohio State, and he went to the
12: Colts,
11: either Baltimore Colts or Indianapolis Colts at the time, and his gambling addiction took away his NFL career and then affected him a lot even off the field, and he never got over that. Now, the best case scenario is Kayshawn Boutte, who had obviously a gambling issue in college, and by all accounts, he's pulled through that and he's fine now. So we got to figure out where Brendan Soresby fits in that, and only the NFL teams know right now with all the background work you do, and they have to make a decision at some point if you want to take on that risk or not.
1: So teams and their personnel starting to be asked about it. Tom Telesco, former general manager of the Chargers and the Las Vegas Raiders, among the clubs being asked, the Jets and their head coach, Aaron Glenn.
13: Folks, some of the guys that we have here now, and that's something that I'm sure me and Mooja talk about. But listen, I got quarterbacks here that we're focused on right now.
14: Apart from the evaluation of him as a quarterback, the off-the-field stuff, the gambling issues, would that disqualify him in your eyes?
13: I have no idea what that is, to be honest with you. I heard about it. I see it on TV.

0: in the spotlight as we're talking about teams trying to decide whether to go after a player. There's Giannis, Heat, Celtics, two of the most often talked about teams. ESPN senior NBA writer Vince Goodwill.
1: Depending on who you talk to, Boston or Miami is in the driver's seat of this conversation. A couple of executives I talked to yesterday said they think Miami thinks Boston's in the leader of the conversation.
2: Right.
1: So it's kind of an odd thing where I think both teams are trying to play and how much do we put on the table here. And where does Giannis ideally want to go? Miami has the 13th pick in the draft. That can be a huge sort of carrot to throw out there just because this is the last year of the lottery odds being set as such. Mm-hmm. But I do believe in general it's going to come down between these last two teams. It plays into our last point. One championship is not enough. If Jaylen Brown is gone, he won a finals MVP. He was an MVP guy this year, and they could very well send him on his way because one championship ain't enough in Boston.
0: Could be more than just a coin flip when it comes to a landing spot for Giannis Antetokounmpo. To the guys at PTI.
3: Tone, which of these two potential trade partners makes more sense to you?
4: I mean, I don't even think this is close in terms of the basketball aspect of this. You go to Boston. It's the better landing spot is Boston. They were champions just 2 years ago. Jason Tatum is coming back completely whole next year. Then they need a big man. Right? They need a big man. Giannis qualifies as a big man. If you have to trade Jaylen Brown for him, and I thought Jaylen Brown was the MVP this year, but I would make the trade Jaylen Brown for Giannis 100 times in a row. I would do that. Miami finished 10th last year in the East. They got knocked out of the play-in. They got Bam Adebayo, and I don't really know who else that I think is any good. Adebayo scored 83 in a game last year, but it was against the Wizards. It doesn't count because they were trying to lose. The thing about this is, Mike, and you can speak to this, if Giannis, as reported, wants to go to Miami, that's where he's going to go. He's a star. He's a former MVP. He's a former champion. I mean, this is why it works out for Kevin Durant, wherever he wants to go. It works out for James Harden, and he's not a champion. So if he wants to go to Miami, he will go.
3: Yeah, Tony, this is interesting to me because I don't believe in Giannis anymore. Giannis is a rumor. Giannis hadn't done jack in the months that matter, which would be May and June, since 2021. 5 years is forever in professional sports. Giannis is a multiple-time MVP, a great player, a Hall of Famer, and as you said, a champion. He was that. Yeah. I ain't seen evidence of it. Sorry, a league can now, particularly the NBA, it can pass you by. And with a ton of wings who are 6'9", 6'10", sort of size, DeBanza and Caleb Wilson and those kids coming in the league, Giannis can look obsolete fairly quickly if he can't get his butt out there and contribute heavily, massively in May, June. And I don't know that. I would not rearrange my franchise for Giannis. Tyler Hero leads his team in scoring. He's an all-star. Yeah. I know he's had some injury issues at times, but he plays more than Giannis lately, and he doesn't seem to be the diva that Giannis is. So if it sounds like I'm piling on Giannis, yeah, a little bit for a guy as a player I used to love. I love him less now because I ain't seen nothing lately. I don't know that I want to give up Jaylen Brown for him because Tatum has to show me that he is truly, completely healthy. And we don't know that just yet.
0: We'll see what happens in the coming days and weeks with Giannis as we go through the summer. Sports Center all night, ESPN Radio. Back to the Diamond, Phillies, Marlins.
5: The pitch swung on line, down the line and right. It's high and it is gone. It just clears over the wall and right. Line drive home run for Kyle Schwarber. Number 25 to lead Major League Baseball.
0: Fourth player in Phillies history with 25 homers in five straight seasons. Does that for the Phillies. It's six straight overall with 25 home runs. Phillies beat the Marlins 8-2. 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Angels get one from Mike Trout.
6: Here's the pitch. Trout blasts one to dead center field. This one is well hit. And this ball is going to hit off the yellow line. And I believe it went over and hit the wall. That's going to be a home run to dead center by Trout. That's a two-run shot.
0: Also added a double. Angels a 7-0 shutout of the Diamondbacks. Angels Radio AM 830. Angels sixth shutout this season. Each of the last two wins that they've had. Astros double up the Tigers 4-2. Cardinals a 3-2 win over the Padres. Yankees pile on the White Sox.
7: Bryce. Yep.

0: buzzer. Goodbye. Off the second deck. Ben Rice with home run number 20. And the Yankees are pouring it on. It is a 7-1 game.
1: It wound up being a 12-2 game. Yankees beat the White Sox, improving to 7-1 over their last eight. They had 11 runs through four innings. Second instance with double digits through the first four innings of the game for the White Sox. Their third double-digit loss this season. Speaking of Chicago, PCA does it again. SportsCenter All Night continues. It's ESPN Radio.
2: 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The New York Mets step into hostile territory to face Kyle Schwarber and the Philadelphia Phillies. 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
1: 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WNBA. They were at 500 through the first 10 games of the season, but the fever has spiked since then.
2: 82-73 lead here for the Fever. 14 on the shot clock for Mitchell. Turning the corner. Kicks it in the corner. Here's Hines Atlin. Baseline. Kick out. Cunningham. Yeah!
1: Heard it on USA Network. Fever, a 113-91 win over the Temple. They've won four straight after starting 5-5 this season. Second longest active streak in the WNBA. Liberty's won seven straight. Fever scoring 113 points, second most in franchise history, most in a regulation game. Caitlin Clark had 21 points, 14 assists, 14th game with 20 and 10. That's the most in WNBA history. This was SportsCenter, new interactive podcast from Rich Eisen featuring SportsCenter legends. 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This was SportsCenter is presented by Gusto. Back on the diamond, Rockies, a 5-2 win over the Cubs. Pete Crow Armstrong with his third leadoff home run in the last four games. First player in baseball history to hit a leadoff homer the day after hitting for the cycle. He was 1-for-5, had his 14th homer, but the Cubs lose to the Rockies 5-2. Cubs were 1-for-18 with runners in scoring position in the series, 0-for-8 on Tuesday. Rockies improved to 18-11 when they score at least five. Blue Jays hand the Red Sox another loss.
3: 1-1 pitch. Jimenez hits the ball well. Right center field. Going back, Abreu. He turns at the fence. That ball is gone. Into the Blue Jay bullpen. Back-to-back homers, and the Blue Jays are up 3-0 in the top of the fifth.
1: They go on to a 6-1 win over Boston. Sportsnet 5-9 to the Fan. Red Sox falling to 12-23 at home this season. Reds top the Mets 5-3. Sal Stewart 2-for-3 with his 14th home run as well. 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
0: Number five.
1: A situation with your team down a run in the eighth inning? 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
5: Delgado, an infield hit. He scored the only run of the game so far for the Astros on the pass ball in the fifth. First pitch. And that's a ground ball pass. Vess up the middle. And under the glove of Lee in the center field. That'll score Diaz. Smith tearing around third. He scores. And the Astros lead it 3-2.
0: Number four.
1: Well, you can't spell Schwarber without an H and an R. And for the sixth straight season, he has 25 now. 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
6: The pitch. Swung on line. Down on the line and right. It's high and it is gone. It just clears over the wall and right. Line drive home run for Kyle Schwarber. Number 25 to lead Major League Baseball.
0: Number three.
1: He's been out just over a month with an oblique strain, but game one back on the diamond proves productive. Seattle Sports, 7:10 a.m.
7: Man, what a moment for here. McCall did a big fly. Pitch on the way. Swinging a line drive into left center field. Falling fast. That's going to drop in a base hit. Here comes Robles. Emerson rounding third. The throw to the plate. He slides. He's saved. Two runs are in. Welcome back. Cal Raleigh off the IL. A single in the left center field. Robles going easily. Colt Emerson bringing home the bail. Scores from second. And the Mariners have the lead.
1: Like Seattle, Washington also pulled ahead in the seventh, but there was no play at the plate. Nationals Radio Network.
6: Here's the set. There goes Chaparro. Swing and a long drive. Deep left center field. Way back. Going. Goodbye. Unbelievable. Bang. Zoom goes. Curtis Meade with his 11th home run of the year. Chaparro running on the pitch.
0: Number one.
1: In Omaha, with their backs to the wall in an elimination game, Georgia with an insurance run in the seventh on a shallow ball to left.
8: This one is up and it is shallow left field. Rodriguez is out there.
9: They bang into each other. Here comes the runner from third. Black. He is. Safe is the call. Safe is the call.
8: ball. What a throw by Rodriguez. And I'm sure Schlossnagel and company will look at it.
1: 2-0 win yesterday. The run scoring on that sack fly and a hit that followed a sack bunt. Georgia's third sacrifice bunt of the season. Fewest in Division I. Today, Georgia, Oklahoma, and North Carolina, West Virginia. It is Wednesday, June 17th, birthday of Venus Williams. She's 46 today, winner of seven majors, including the U.S. Open twice. U.S. Open golf tees off tomorrow in New York. Our ESPN caddy, Michael Collins, among the guests this morning on Unsportsmanlike. They're next. I'm Jay Reynolds, back tomorrow with SportsCenter All Night. It's ESPN Radio.
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26: 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Is this all some big, massive ploy by Giannis? 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
27: 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Quote, he has focused on wanting to be a member of the Miami Heat. Oh, Windhorst, you've never sounded sexier. Whisper that sweet sexiness into my ears. Windy's going to be so creeped out.
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29: Which is harder to do, catch a fly ball from a major leaguer or to catch a punt from an NFL punter? I lean toward catching a fly ball from a major leaguer.
30: That's easier?
29: That's easier to do than catching a punt from an NFL punter.
30: I tend to lean.

0: 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Do they protect you if you're trying to field a punt and you get injured there? I don't know. I'm sure Progressive can do that. Along with Chris Canty, live at ESPN 1000 in Chicago, where there's some drama there. Michelle Smallman. I am Evan Cohen. Good morning, everybody.
1: Good morning. We're starting off with some drama.
2: What's the drama, Ev? Because it's news to me. Everybody has been so nice in the studio.
0: Yep.
2: The new place is awesome.
0: Yep.
2: They done stepped their game up.
0: Yep.
2: It's great to be here. The hospitality has been off the charts. So what's the issue? Where's the beef?
0: Okay. So let me give some behind the scenes just quickly.
1: Okay.
0: I have, as you guys do as well, long-standing relationships with many of the teammates at ESPN 1000 in Chicago. They are wonderful people there. And
2: they don't feel the same way about you, just to let everybody
0: know. Okay, well, this took a turn.
1: Great intel. Reporting from Chicago.
0: Every report, every text. Canty's awesome. It's so fun to have him there. They have a big golf outing there today. There's supposed to be a tornado. I said to somebody last night, don't invite him. Don't make him go into a tornado. That's a disaster situation. It's not fair to him if you invite him and then he has to go to a tornado and a golf outing as he's visiting his family. Not fair to CeCe. Okay? Anyway. So somebody sent me a picture of a coffee mug in a sink not put in the dishwasher, which is a big no-no around there. They're all adamant that you have to take the coffee mug once you use it and put it in the dishwasher.
1: They got a dishwasher over there?
0: Yeah.
2: Exactly.
1: Must be nice.
2: Exactly. Exactly.
0: So the question was, did Canty leave the cup in the sink and not put it in the dishwasher? Because there's rules over there not be a part of. Rules.
1: May I have a follow-up question?
0: Yeah.
1: Are there signs that explicitly state the rules?
0: I am unaware. I've never been to this new studio.
1: Because how would you know as a guest in someone else's home what the rules were?
0: Well, if you're going to use a plate or a dish or whatever, shouldn't you clean it off and put it in the dishwasher?
1: Maybe there's a crew that comes through and that's part of their duties.
0: Mm-hmm. CeCe, I'm not saying
2: okay.
0: It's yours. The
2: All
0: question
2: right.
0: was
2: my,
0: it yours?
2: In my defense,
0: yeah,
2: it was mine on Monday. So that ends that controversy.
0: But
2: now, yesterday, had my tea, finished my tea, rinsed the mug in the sink, put it in the dishwasher. I did not know that there was a dishwasher on day one, and I assumed that there was a crew that came through periodically and handled that. That was not the case. I did not know that. My bad. That was day one. Day two, now that I've had an opportunity to familiarize myself with the environment and actually see somebody rinse out their mug and put it in the dishwasher, I did the same because when in Rome, do as. And so, yes, day one, a little bit of a mess. Day two, we straightened it all out. There's no controversy. I am a house guest that is cleaning up after myself.
0: I gotta give you credit.
1: Yeah, sounds like flawless execution.
0: Yeah, I actually think you did a good job now. I think I'm gonna spin this. Cause I asked a question. I didn't make an accusation. I asked a question.
1: He literally takes
0: a sip with the mug that he wants
1: well done.
0: Out. Now I'm putting it back on ESPN 1000 in Chicago. Why didn't you give him the rules when he walked in the door?
1: Or why is there not a sign?
0: That's a good question.
1: Because I'm sure there are guests that come in to do interviews, partners that get a tour of the studio.
0: That's right. How do they know? Should they take their shoes off?
1: How would they know the rules unless there's
0: take their
1: a sign?
0: Shoes off at the office.
1: So we have a sign right here on our door. Attention. Make sure the door is closed behind you when you leave for the day.
0: Literally never noticed that.
1: Well, okay.
2: It's there.
1: It's there.
2: Okay.
1: It's there. And it's laminated and it is taped on the wall. So every day when you leave, you pull the door shut so that the studio door is closed and locked. And they are telling you the rules. Killer Mike, John, everyone, they're telling you the rules. ESPN 1000, bad job by you.
0: All right. Well,
1: know the rules?
0: I think you're right. I'm glad we...
2: should be a placard right by the mugs that says, be sure to rinse your mug and put in the dishwasher after use.
0: Yeah, you're right.
2: There should be a placard right there.
0: Yeah, it needs to be front-facing right there.
2: Right.
0: You know what? You're right about that. Well, from one cup to another with drama.
1: Oh,
0: this is the World Cup update brought to you by Gusto. Gusto is your small business partner for payroll, benefits, and so much more. 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Well, yesterday was unbelievable. If you like stars in sports, you got that yesterday with Kylian Mbappe for France, 2 goals, 3-1 win over Senegal. Erling Haaland with 2 goals in Norway's victory. And listen, I understand how big Mbappe is. I understand French. Everybody says, oh, they got 3-11s. They got 33. They got all these different lineups to potentially win. They won the World Cup in what, 18? They lost in 22 to Argentina and Messi. But what Messi has done, he had a hat trick yesterday.
1: Outrageous.
0: In Argentina's win over Algeria. He's 38 years old. He now has tied the record for all time goals in the World Cup with 16. 20 years to the day after his debut at the World Cup. And he's the first player ever in history to participate in 6 World Cups. Are you freaking kidding me? Smalls' longtime friend, St. Louis guy, soccer analyst Taylor Twellman, was on SportsCenter with Scott Van Pelt and had this to say on Messi's hat trick.
3: It feels like this is the part of the party where you get started, everyone's going, and then the VIPs show up. Mm. We obviously had Erling Haaland do what he does. First World Cup, he scores 2 goals. Ale Blue, Kylian Mbappe, or as your kids would say, Mbappe, however we want to say that. Obviously, he shows up, but who's right in the middle?
0: The GOAT.
3: And Scott, what's crazy about this is he now becomes the youngest and oldest player in Argentina World Cup history to score goals, and yet it feels like he's playing with a different freedom. Unbelievable.
1: Playing with a different freedom, and that's interesting because heading into this World Cup, there were some discussions about Messi. There were some discussions about what we would get from him because people were saying there may be muscle fatigue because he had an MLS match with Inter Miami in May that he was experiencing that. So they were wondering about what his conditioning and his fitness would be. And he's like, okay, you're curious? I'm just going to do what I do. I'm just going to be the GOAT. And to do it at this stage in his career, on the biggest stage in his career and the biggest stage, is pretty remarkable.
0: What you said is right. It's insane, CeCe.
2: That's a whole lot of damn running for somebody that's damn near 40 years old. that's all I know. I was talking with Nuno before the show. It's incredible to see how he's been able to adjust his game as he gets older in international competition. And of course, there is no greater competition in soccer than the World Cup because of all the passion that these players play with, knowing that they're representing their flags. But seeing Messi pick and choose his spots is incredible. As a high-level athlete, you're taught when you come into professional sports, you're able to compete at a high level because of your athleticism, but your knowledge base is down here. When you get to your prime is when both your knowledge base and your athleticism is still relatively high. But at this stage in Messi's career, his athleticism is down, but his knowledge is through the roof, and that's what allows him to pull off the hat trick. That's what allows him to be as effective as he is, and that's what has Argentina as one of the favorites to win the whole damn thing. So it is wildly impressive to see what he's still able to do at 39 years old.
0: Negative Nuno can't resist in my ear. He says he walks 80 to 85% of the match.
4: It's the Canty's point, right? Like, of the fact that he's just changed as he's gotten older, he's just changed what he does and how he uses his energy. Yeah, like if you look at his quote unquote stats, it's like 80 to 83%. But like,
0: does that matter
4: for him because of the fact of like the way he plays, the way the team plays for him. Like I've told you guys, like that team, like I know we love the 90s basketball. Like you have to have a bunch of tough guys. Like they literally have surrounded him with guys that will kill someone for him.
0: Like, but isn't that awesome? Like, I think that's great.
1: Me too.
0: I mean, and listen, I'm in no way, shape, or form, I think, are any of us claiming to be Taylor Twellman in terms of the analyst. Like, we're not, right? We are fans that join the party when the party's going on here. But numerically, when you just take a step back and you look at what this man has done in his career, it is jaw-dropping. It's like every stat with Messi is something that no one else has ever done.
1: Well, There's so many stats that you presented to open this conversation, but the one that gets me is that the hat trick yesterday came 20 years to the day, as you mentioned, Ev, that he made his World Cup debut for Argentina. Because so many times with the great ones, you have that synergy, you have that alignment where the story is almost something that you couldn't write. They're so blessed in that way. You know, there's just so many times in sports where we're like, I can't believe the way this person's career has unfolded and all came together. Messi, another example of that.
0: Tom Brady wins a Super Bowl, like, what, 45 years old or whatever the heck it is, right? It's that kind of thing. And I don't actually think Nuno's point was trying to be negative. I think maybe it was, but how I'm taking it is conceptually, guy later in his career, who's an all-time iconic great.
2: Yeah.
0: They have found new ways of still making him great by building a team, maybe differently, playing his role differently. They took him out, obviously, late in this game with the big lead to give him rest. Like, CC, however you want to lay it out, he had a hat trick in the World Cup at 38 years old yesterday.
2: Yeah, but to what you said, you got to be good enough at that stage in your career to justify the organization or the country making that kind of commitment behind you, right?
0: Right.
2: It's one thing to be able to produce and be in your latter 30s or your 40s, but to have your countrymen that are surrounding you, your peers, decide that, hey, we're going to still orient this thing around you. You'll be the fulcrum of everything that we do. That just speaks to the level of greatness that we're talking about when we reference Messi. So, yeah, I think that people have to fully appreciate what we're watching in real time, because this is something that we might not see again in terms of a player being able to have this level of longevity, this level of productivity on the world stage.
0: All right, coming up, just a rumor. What? We'll get to that after orange, blue skies and paint everywhere here in New York, especially for tomorrow with the parade. And they're doing it with what, Smalls?
1: Sherwin-Williams, Ev, because in sports, the best teams know when to make their move. 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I'm looking at these studio walls, as Evan said, orange and blue skies. How about some orange and blue paint? 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
23: As far as Giannis' stance, I'm told nothing has changed. So now the conversation will turn to where does he want to be long-term? Because he only has one guaranteed year left on his deal that gives him significant sway and power over his future.
24: The Miami Heat have been trying to get Giannis for months. We have no deal. The Bucks do not love what the Heat are offering, and they are out looking for other options. They have been looking for other options. The Celtics could get in there. We're going to see how that plays out.
25: We are on Sports Tonight here on ESPN Radio, ESPN 2. 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We're less than 1 week away from the NBA draft. Of course, all the coverage here on ESPN Radio, ESPN Television as well. That was the self-proclaimed deadline from Jimmy Haslam, one of the minority owners, governors of the Milwaukee Bucks. Of course, you know his name, he and his wife, Dee Haslam, from the Cleveland Browns initially, huge donors to Tennessee, huge Vols fans, obviously, there as well. There is not actually a deadline, just to be clear on this, in terms of the Giannis watch 2026. There's not actually, they don't have to trade Giannis, A, at all, B, by the draft next week, or C, in any kind of window at all. Like, like they could do it whenever they want before the trade deadline if we assume they're going to do that, which would be in February, right? So we have more and more conversation about where he's going to go. And I can just tell you this, that yesterday we had a conversation on our show, go back on the podcast and listen, where I called Giannis in terms of the way in which he operates, maybe at times rigid and combative relative to not the person, but the operator of like he wants to win and he wants to be grimy in the way he does it, et cetera, et cetera. And that Miami's offer, if it was good enough, they would have taken it by now, whatever. And Rob, our social and digital person at Unsports ESPN on Twitter, put that out there. And then last night, somebody who I believe knows a lot about the Milwaukee Bucks and kind of in and around that team texted me saying, I agree with this. And I said, oh, okay, interesting. Like that's an interesting kind of confirmation of we're not there yet in terms of where he's going to go, but the rumors persist. And our buddy Michael Wilbon, PTI, had this to say yesterday with Kornheiser about Giannis.
26: I don't believe in Giannis anymore. Giannis is a rumor. Giannis hadn't done jack in the months that matter, which would be May and June since 2021. 5 years is forever in professional sports. Giannis is a multiple-time MVP, a great player, a Hall of Famer, and as you said, a champion. He was that. Yeah. I ain't seen evidence of it. Sorry. A league can now, particularly the NBA, it can pass you by. And with a ton of wings who are 6'9", 6'10", sort of size, DeBanza and Caleb Wilson and those kids coming in the league, Giannis can look obsolete fairly quickly if he can't get his butt out there and contribute heavily, massively in May, June. And I don't know that. I would not rearrange my franchise for Giannis. Tyler Hero leads his team in scoring. He's an all-star. Yeah. I know he's had some injury issues at times, but he plays more than Giannis lately, and he doesn't seem to be the diva that Giannis is. So if it sounds like I'm piling on Giannis? Yeah, a little bit for a guy as a player I used to love. I love him less now.
25: Hmm. Strong from Wilbon. Mm-hmm. CeCe, Giannis is a rumor. Your thoughts?
0: Well, it's hard to ignore what Giannis hasn't done over the last half decade, right? The Milwaukee Bucks have exactly one playoff series win over the last 5 years, and that's across four different head coaches. So it's hard not to pin any of that on the star player, and you would want to see a lot more consistency for a player that during that span was unanimous in terms of being a top five guy in the world. So the question is whether or not Giannis is on the other side of the injuries, whether him having extended absences had more to do with his desire to be elsewhere rather than staying in Milwaukee. Those are all things that you have to do due diligence on and answer before you can put your best offer on the table. And I think that's what it's going to come down to over the next week or so leading up to the NBA draft. Who does the due diligence and can get comfortable with the version of Giannis that's going to be walking into their organization? And ultimately, the guy that they're going to extend to the tune of a four-year, $275 million max contract.
1: That's a conversation that we haven't really had when we've been talking about Giannis, when we've been speculating about where he'll go, what makes the best basketball sense for not only him but the Milwaukee Bucks. Never once have we been like, is he worth it? At 31 years old and coming off a season where he was limited to 36 games because of multiple injuries, what an acquiring team is going to give up for him and what they're going to have to do to build and shape themselves around him. We've never once had that conversation, is it worth it, until Michael Wilbon said that. And I think it's a valid question to ask. Are you willing to mortgage the future of your franchise for someone who you don't know what it's going to look like from a basketball sense when he gets there? You don't know what type of power and control he's going to want because he's used to having that in Milwaukee because of the success he's had there. And he's been unreliable as of late because of injuries. Is it worth it?
25: I think it depends on for what team, right? Mm-hmm. For a team like Miami that I am a fan of, it is 1,000% worth it for multiple reasons. One, they rightfully should be acting desperate right now. Because they have not, for them, won anything in a long time. They've been to the finals twice with Jimmy Butler, but they haven't won anything. For him and them together, Miami's track record of when you get star with this group, Pat Riley running it, Eric Spoelstra coaching it, star gets two finals. Like that happens, right?
1: That's the formula.
25: Dwayne Wade got to the finals, won multiple championships. LeBron James got to the finals, won multiple championships. Chris Bosh got to the finals, won multiple championships. Jimmy Butler got to the finals, right? When you get star, you get two finals. Doesn't mean win it all, right? So for Miami, desperate, worth it. It's why I've started to think about two questions off of this. One, maybe they just get to a point where if they don't like the offer and he doesn't like the incoming team, they pivot and think about keeping him, as wild as that sounds, and use some of their future assets, first-round picks, to add players. That's one hypothetical. The second hypothetical, CeCe, I think you're going to be into this one. I think that people retroactively celebrate Masai Ujiri, rightfully so, in 2019, acquiring Kawhi Leonard and winning a championship, as they should.
0: Yeah.
25: I think we forget it was actually a salary dump. I think they wanted out of DeMar DeRozan, and how do you mask it? By getting a guy in Kawhi Leonard who is so damn good that you, hey, look what we got. I wonder if somebody tries to get Giannis as part of a salary dump. Here's a contract we gave to a guy. We may be regretting it a little bit. We're not going to look bad by giving it up if we get this guy in return. It's why Orlando keeps popping up in my mind. Do they regret any part of the Paolo extension? It's why Cleveland comes up in my mind. Do they regret any part of the Mobley extension? Is it somewhat potentially, CeCe, that extra team that could come in last minute as maybe a masked salary dump?
0: It's interesting to frame it that way. I don't think it'll get to that when it comes to this player because there are teams that are in win-now mode. And Giannis absolutely fits the need for them. You think about what the Boston Celtics are. You think about what Brad Stevens said this offseason. He said, listen, we need to find somebody that can apply more rim pressure. Nobody does that better than Giannis Antetokounmpo. And we're just a year removed from this guy averaging 30, 11, and 6. Like, Giannis is still a dominant player. He might not be the face of the league best player in the sport anymore, but he's still really, really good. and he still can be the best player on a championship contending team. It's just a matter of making sure that you have the requisite pieces around him in order for them to compete. And what that means is having shooting around him. And the Boston Celtics have that in spades. That's why, as far as trades go, when you think about Giannis going to a team that can contend for a Larry O'Brien trophy this upcoming season, the first team on that list has to be the Boston Celtics. That's why they should have the most urgency of anybody in the NBA to get this done.
2: There's no question if you put him on Boston, they have the best chance to win, obviously, with either of the two guys left and if Derek White's still there. But
0: No, I'm not talking about the best chance for Giannis in terms of the potential destinations. I think Boston gets on the short list of teams that we actually think will win it, period.
2: Yeah, yeah. Even without him, you're saying?
0: No, I'm saying with Giannis.
2: Yeah, yeah, yeah. I'm in agreement with you. I'm totally in agreement with you. Like, they are the – you can't – I think Miami will be great with him, but I also think that Boston is clearly better. But let me ask you your question, Smalls, that you just asked us. Yes. Is he worth it?
1: I do think he is, even despite the injuries. And, CC, I know you always say athletes don't get healthier as they get older, unless you're Tom Brady. He's somehow the anomaly. But even despite the injuries last year, he still averaged 27.6 points, 9.8 rebounds, 5.4 assists, and he shot over 62% from the field. That's with all the injuries and limited playing time. And I know that this is a guy that wants to win. He has said it multiple times out there in the public, despite him not wanting to be the bad guy and not wanting to rock the boat in a certain way. When he's talked about his future, he always reiterates his hunger to win again. This is a guy who, regardless of where he goes, is going to have a chip on his shoulder and he's going to be motivated to win. So while the injuries concern me, perhaps the basketball fit in a new environment would take some time to iron itself out, I think ultimately he's definitely going to be worth it.
2: 888-SAY-ESPN, 888-729-3776. It's an interesting question after Michael Wilbon is very critical of him on PTI, saying he's a rumor, he's not healthy, etc. Is he worth it? Is Giannis worth all of this discussion, all of the trades, hypotheticals, all of the ammo that would be given up, maybe a Jaylen Brown, maybe a million picks? Is he worth it? 888-SAY-ESPN, 888-729-3776. It's your telephone number to join the show. 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
31: A walk-off homer in the bottom of the 14th inning. 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
31: Hammer to left field. 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Mike Trout, how's that to start the season?
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31: Gone. 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Giancarlo Stanton and the American League with one swing has tied it up.
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31: Judge back, back some more. Leaping and he caught it. Out of here. Mookie Betts. Shohei Ohtani.
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5: 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The Dodgers are World Series champs.
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2: Unsportsmanlike. If the Miami deal was going to happen, why hasn't it happened by now? It's been 6 years of identifying that he's the guy that fits them and they're the team that fits him. He wants to go there. That's been reported by everyone. So until he tips the scale and makes it impossible for another team to get him, why for me or anybody as a Heat fan would we sit here and say he's going to go to Miami? What is it? All of a sudden Dwayne Wade's going to come back and they're going to offer him or Chris Bosh? I mean, what's going to change? Maybe he will end up in Miami. Maybe Giannis will end up in Miami. Maybe they'll be literally the last team standing because Boston says, this has gotten out of control. We made an offer. We're out. You don't want this. We can't keep this going. We need Jaylen Brown and Jason Tatum refocused on winning a championship together, et cetera, et cetera. But that's where we're at with Giannis Watch right now. 888-SAY-ESPN, 888-729-3776. Is he worth it? Is he worth it? I say yes. Small says yes. CC, is he worth it?
0: Yeah, he's worth it.
2: Okay, he's worth it. Let's see what people think out there. Cardo in Raleigh, listening on 99.9 The Fan, the home of the Stanley Cup champion, Carolina Hurricanes. Cardo.
33: Big Easy, you got that right, man. Home of the Stanley Cup champs, bro. I want to squeeze two things in, if it's possible. Mm-hmm. One, I would like to say that out of all the teams in the playoffs, like you make – great list or whatnot, but like you just list like most of the teams that was in the playoffs, majority of them, if you stick Giannis in there, hey, they're probably top five in odds as far as like winning the chip next year. The second thing I want to say is why is it just like everybody want to trade Jaylen Brown? I honestly think Boston need to trade Tatum. Because if you swap what happened last year, if Brown would have got hurt and Tatum was healthy, I don't think they would have had that season, bro.
2: Smalls, that's your favorite player that he's going at right there, Cardo is.
1: Yes, and I understand why a lot of people would pose that question, because it's Jaylen Brown. That was Eastern Conference Finals MVP and Finals MVP. And it's Jaylen Brown who carried the team in Jason Tatum's absence last season. So there's a lot of people that still believe in the battle for, you know, to steal from Jalen Brunson, 1A in Boston, that Jaylen Brown should have the upper hand based on what he's accomplished. But I will point out that even though he is the finals MVP, Jason Tatum led in a lot of statistical categories during that finals, and they couldn't have done it without one another. And that the team looked like they were going to walk to the finals once Tatum returned. I'm not taking anything away from Brown, but let's not forget who Jason Tatum is.
0: Yeah, I mean, prior to the injury, you're talking about the guy having four straight first-team All-NBAs.
1: Right.
0: Jason Tatum is a walking bucket. Now, with respect to what Jaylen Brown was able to do in the postseason where they won a championship, he ain't Jason Tatum. And so I just think that from a talent standpoint, when you factor in age as well, if you're going to move on from one of the two, the most likeliest candidate would be Jaylen Brown. And here's what I'll also say. If the Boston Celtics want Giannis, then they have a better chance of getting him than anybody else does, because they have that trade chip of Jaylen Brown. Nobody else has that type of player to offer. Sure, the Orlando Magic can throw in Paolo Banchero, but no one has a proven commodity in terms of somebody that has displayed the competitive greatness that Jaylen Brown has throughout the years. Nobody has that to offer up, right? Usually teams are trying to pair Giannis with a star of Jaylen Brown's ilk. But it just so happens the Boston Celtics have Jason Tatum there as well. So it does make sense. If the Boston Celtics want to do this, then the only reason that this deal wouldn't be consummated is because they are unwilling to include Jaylen Brown in the trade.
2: Patrick in Chicago, listening on Sirius XM 80. Is the Giannis conversation all worth it? Is he worth it for the incoming team?
4: Good morning, guys. Love the show.
2: Thank you, Patrick. What's going on?
4: Yes. I'm going to say Giannis isn't worth it. I personally don't think he is. In the NBA, I got to agree with Michael Wilbon. Life comes at you very, very quickly. In the 90s, you needed a center. In the 90s, up until the 2010s, you needed a good low post presence to win. Now in the NBA, you need good wing players. You need two-way players. So when you think about getting a guy like Giannis, who hasn't been relevant in the last 5 years, you're going to have to give up assets to get the guy. And I personally can't think of the last team that's acquired a superstar like that and has won. There are these little sneaky moves in sports, like getting a Sam Darnold, getting guys who aren't going to cost you a ton, Jaylen Brunson, and building that way, drafting and developing like the Oklahoma City Thunder did, getting a player like Giannis, the assets that you have to give up to get him, and we don't know how healthy he'll be, it's not worth it.
2: Okay, you could say, hey, the incoming superstar trade is not what's won recently in Oklahoma City, the way that they were built. Shea was not a superstar upon arrival. Jaylen Brunson with New York was not a superstar upon arrival. Cat was on the way down at that point. Now he's clearly on the way up in what he's done, obviously, with the Knicks. Wasn't a superstar. I get all that. The issue I have, you can't say Giannis has been irrelevant for the last 5 years. Go look at his numbers. CeCe just rattled them off for you. The guy has destroyed people. And you're talking about two-way wings. What? Pick a position. That's the one that Giannis plays, and he plays it two ways. When we say, oh, he's not a two-way wing, it's just because you don't think he's a good shooter. He averages 30 points. He averages 12 rebounds. You could play him on 82-0. You could play him at all five positions. I mean, it's ridiculous. Come on.
0: Yeah, I don't understand what that last call is talking about. I don't get it. Like, these teams are making massive trades in order to bring over significant pieces to contend at a championship level. Remember, the Indiana Pacers traded for Pascal Siakam. The following year, they're in the NBA Finals in Game 7, losing to the Oklahoma City Thunder. The New York Knicks traded for a former number one overall pick in Karl Anthony Towns, which ended up resulting in a salary dump for the Minnesota Timberwolves. A couple of years later, they win the NBA Finals.
2: Right.
0: We see this year over year in the NBA. Remember, 2019, Kawhi Leonard ends up winning a championship on a rental for the Toronto Raptors. This happens all the time. And if you're one of these teams that wants to contend, Giannis absolutely is a piece that you bring in that could potentially bring you over the top.
2: It's just not you, Patrick in Chicago. Ridiculous.
0: It's a ridiculous take.
1: He's a top five player in the sport during that span.
2: Not even debatable. Wesley in Rhode Island listening on the ESPN app. Is Giannis worth it?
6: Yes. First of all, what's going on, crew? You guys do a great job.
2: Thank you.
6: I think he's absolutely worth it. But it's really going to depend where he goes. You have to look and think about, is he going to go to a Boston or Atlanta, someone that has pieces and is going to, the refrigerator will not be empty once he gets there, or are they going to bring him out west to an OKC that has tradable, commodities? All of them teams offer that, but also no one's really talking about the fact that accidentally on purpose, his brother seems to be on the same team. What kind of contracts are they going to offer them? Are they going to be involved? The Giannis effect does continue.

0: Saying.
1: Well, Wesley brings up an interesting point, Evan. Would, as a resident Heat fan, he's talking about the front office needing to be open to Giannis's input about how things are going to go there and how things are going to be constructed. Would the Miami Heat and Pat Riley in the front office, Spoelstra, everybody involved there, be open to doing things Giannis's way?
0: I mean, sure. Versus what? Being in the play-in every year? I mean, come on. Yes, Thanasis can have a roster spot. No big deal.
2: Oh, my God.
0: I mean, come on. Eric in North Carolina watching on ESPN2. Morning, Eric.
3: Good morning, y'all. I'd like to delve into this dishwasher controversy in ESPN 100.
0: ESPN 1000, yes. If Candy did not put his dishes in the dishwasher, a big controversy at ESPN 1000 in Chicago. Go ahead, Eric. Yes.
3: Well, I wouldn't expect anything from a Giants fan. Go Pats.
0: Oh, my God.
2: Wow.
1: Also, Eric, I hate to be the one to correct you. He's not a Giants fan. He is a Giant.
4: Yeah, you can't really call Canty a Giants fan. Like, he is a Giants fan.
1: It's but like
4: you
1: said, Rocky.
2: I'm a fan of the team.
4: You are.
1: I'm not a fan of the Knicks. I am a Knicks, sweetheart. That's Canty.
4: He's a Giants player. He is a Super Bowl winning player for
2: well,
4: the Giants.
2: Well, that's why the Pats got what they deserved in the Super Bowl.
1: Oh.
4: Take that.
0: Yeah, but they put the dishes away.
1: Yeah,
2: okay. Yeah, the Seattle Seahawks put y'all away, too.
0: Let me just correct one thing. Very important retraction.
2: Yeah.
0: Giannis cannot play all five positions in 82-0, the game online. He can only play four. He can't play shooting guard. That's important that I retracted that and corrected that.
1: Get it correct, Evan.
0: Coming up, terrible from the figurative QB1 of the Bucks to the literal QB1 of the Bucks. We get to that next. We're on Sportsmanlike, presented by Progressive Insurance.
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4: 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Yeah, when you're waking up this morning and you're hearing it with us, you're checking your ESPN app. Yeah, Messi at 38 years old did have a hat trick in the World Cup yesterday. 20 years to the day after his first World Cup, his sixth World Cup of his career. Yeah, no big deal. Oh my God. The stats on that guy, the career on that guy, unreal. Just talking about Giannis, a member of the Bucks, a different member of the Bucks, this time in Tampa Bay, Baker Mayfield, starting quarterback. Obviously, there's been a lot of conversation as to what his future is relative to contract. Tampa Bay Times report published Saturday said the organization is concerned that he continues to neglect his health as they are trying to work out a new contract. Baker Mayfield, the quarterback, QB1 of Tampa, had this to say on his latest negotiations and the long-term health.
5: For me, like I told you guys, it's not going to affect how I approach this. Things will happen when they should, but for now I'm worried about getting better each day, finishing mini camp and this offseason program the right way, and going into training camp. So yeah, just handle it one day at a time. I've started every single game last year for the 3 years, so I don't know if that should ever be a question.
4: CeCe, you played 11 years in the NFL, yeah. Not just a Giants fan, but a player people should know. Won
6: He's
4: a Super
6: a
4: Bowl.
6: Fan. He is a Giant, sweetheart.
4: You speak NFL, and I don't mean X's and O's. I mean when players talk, reports come out. What does all of this mean?
7: Well, Baker Mayfield is telling the head coach in the organization, I'm not going to change anything about how I go about my business. But when you start hearing the head coach and people in the front office talk about their concerns about how you play and that impacting your ability to stay healthy moving forward, that tells you why the organization is unwilling to go to where the player wants them to go when it comes to the actual compensation, the contract extension that Baker Mayfield and his team are angling for. So I think we're looking at a fascinating standoff between the Bucks and the Baker Mayfield camp. And I think it speaks to a larger issue that we're seeing across the league, which is the disappearance of the middle class of quarterback. If you extend quarterbacks these days, you're talking about top of the market prices, usually $50 million plus. Daniel Jones, who is with his third NFL team, got an extension off of a significant lower body injury to the tune of $44 million a year. That's where we're at. Those are the economics of the position. Scarcity is driving this thing, but ultimately, if you commit great quarterback money to players that are only good, then all of a sudden that closes the window for your team. So I think the biggest issue that a lot of NFL front offices are facing is how do we get a quarterback and how do we get him at a rate that is commensurate with his ability? Because if we pay this guy according to what the market would demand, then all of a sudden we could be setting ourselves up to be fired in a short period of time.
6: But if you're Baker Mayfield, you're like, that's not my problem. You want to talk about what I've done here? Okay. There's questions about my durability. I saw contacts on 767 snaps last season, which is the fifth most of any quarterback in the league. And I'm not missing games. Next. Okay. You want to talk about success in the post Tom Brady era? Who stabilized this thing and brought you division titles? Me. Next. If you're Baker Mayfield, after everything that you've endured in your career and people doubting you and you moving from place to place to place, and then you finally land somewhere where it's working and you've been productive for them, I would feel a type of way about it too if I was him, to be quite honest with you.
4: So if he's played 17 games each of the last three seasons, and there's a report that comes out saying the Bucks are concerned about his long-term health, what are they talking about? To me, there's like I need to understand that better kind of moment here for me. Like, what do you mean by that? And they're not on the record as saying that. This is a report, obviously, with information. But a guy that plays in 17 games, I then have to assume what the report would then indicate is they're concerned between Monday and Saturday and between March and August. What does that, but what, like, but whatever he does gets him to 17 games every year.
7: Yeah. But here's the thing. I'm not paying you for what you did. I'm paying you for what you will do. And will you be the same player without Mike Evans? Will you be the same player without Rashad White?
4: Will but then it's not a health thing, CeCe. Then it's a, I don't know if you're that good thing, right?
7: Well, it's a compounding effect, right? If you're not healthy, even if you're in the lineup, if you're not fully healthy, then you're not going to be as effective. And then, of course, if we're taking pieces away because we can't afford them any longer because we have to pay you, then again, that's going to impact your overall productivity. So these are all things that are, that the Tampa Bay Bucks are factoring into the math when it comes to exactly what we pay Baker Mayfield. And I don't think it's as cut and dry as everybody seems to think it is. Listen, for all of the good things that the Bake Show has done, they had a losing record last year and they didn't win a division that was looked at as probably the most winnable division in all of football.
4: That's a very fair point.
7: So you lost to the Carolina Panthers and Bryce Young. And then, oh, by the way, Atlanta's got a coaching change with Kevin Stefanski in town, and they brought in Tua to compete with Michael Penix. We like what we saw from Tyler Shuck and Kellen Moore in year one in New Orleans. So if you're Tampa Bay, does it make sense to commit $50 million a year plus to Baker Mayfield? And looking at your team, you might not be positioned to dominate the division like you did the previous four or five seasons. I don't know, man. I think it's a very, very complicated negotiation. And the Tampa Bay Buccaneers organization has to be very careful in terms of where they're willing to go when it comes to their commitment to Baker.
6: Yeah, you don't want to overextend yourself, certainly, for a guy who turned 31 in April.
7: But if you don't do it, Smalls, you're not going to get a deal done.
6: No. I hear you. I know that they need to tread lightly here if there are questions about Baker. However, the grass isn't always greener on the other side. I would look at the Minnesota Vikings, and we thought Sam Darnold might be in that middle class of quarterback. Daniel Jones. They move on from those two guys in favor of J.J. McCarthy. And the quarterback guru, the guy who extracts the best out of everybody, and Kevin O'Connell, could have get it done. Injuries, poor play. J.J. McCarthy was not the answer. So sometimes when you think maybe he's not worth this number, even though he's a guy who's brought you a lot of success and who's been durable for you relatively, maybe he's not worth this number. What's the other option? Could you potentially be putting yourself in a bad position or setting your franchise back if you don't give him the money?
7: Smalls, you can't use the precedent as the outlier as the precedent. Like Sam Darnold, we talked ad nauseum in February and March about how special it was what Sam Darnold was able to do. Very few players have that type of career arc where they go from being cast-offs to winning Super Bowls. Now, does Baker have that ability? Yeah, at the right price. But what the Seattle Seahawks paid for Sam Darnold ain't what Baker Mayfield is asking for from the Tampa Bay Buccaneers. I'm telling you, if the Seattle Seahawks were paying Sam Darnold, what, $35 million a year? If the Tampa Bay Buccaneers went with that same offer to Baker Mayfield, he'd laugh at him. So if that was the price, then okay, great. But the question is, does Sam Darnold become worth it at $50 million coming off of the season he had in Minnesota? Would Baker Mayfield be worth it at $50 million? Can he win you a championship? That is the conversation that you have to have.
4: I think everything you guys just said is way better logic and reasoning than what Tampa may or may not be putting out there of we're concerned about his long-term health. He's not good enough to win the division right now. That's it. We're unsportsmanlike.
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2: 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We do it each and every week. Five teams, players, organizations, items in and around sports that go into the week looking pretty good. But they come out of the week looking like an absolute hot mess. Here on Unsportsmanlike, presented by Progressive Insurance, you're not going to see Messi on here as he had a hat trick yesterday in the World Cup for Argentina at 38 years old, 20 years to the day after. 20 years to the day after he started playing in the World Cup, his sixth World Cup. He's got 16 World Cup goals all time and the most, tied for the most ever. Mbappe is not too far behind him, and he had a couple of goals for France yesterday, so we are in for an awesome World Cup here. But here we go, hot mess, along with Chris Canty, Michelle Smallman, Evan Cohen with you. We start with number five.
1: Number five.
2: Those the Knicks proved wrong. And there's a long list. I'm going to list them off. You guys can help me out adding some. Let's start with Evan Cohen and Chris Canty, who both said Jalen Brunson cannot be 1A. We'll add Becky Hammon to the list, the phenomenal coach of Las Vegas Aces. That Jalen Brunson can win a championship, but not as the best player on the team. Someone, me, actually went as far to say, as Jalen Brunson, with the lead late, should probably be taken off the court because of the fact that he cannot play defense. Let's talk about all of those people that said that the Knicks made a horrible trade with trading Mikal Bridges for five first-rounders, or Randall and DiVincenzo for Cat. How about other people? How about Jimmy Butler, who destroyed Karl-Anthony Towns and Andrew Wiggins while he was in Minnesota? Those two young men both now have titles since leaving Minnesota. Let's talk about Minnesota, who had Karl-Anthony Towns, and now he wins a title. Let's talk about the Dallas Mavericks.
3: Yeah, yeah.
2: Everyone wants to make a big deal, rightfully so. I can't believe they traded Luka. And you let Jalen Brunson walk. Yes, you made it to the finals after that, but Jalen Brunson would have signed with you on a four-year, $55 million contract, reportedly. And he goes to the Knicks, and now he's a champion. How about the Toronto Raptors? Have you taken a look at the last two Eastern Conference champions, the Pacers and the Knicks? The second best player, arguably, on both of those teams, Pascal Siakam and OG Anunoby. You couldn't have used those guys moving forward? Okay, let me continue. And this may be, I almost put this team standalone number one overall in the entire hot mess rankings, but I grouped them into those the Knicks proved wrong. The Brooklyn Nets.
3: Oh, it is, come on, man.
2: Hold on. It's unbelievable what has happened here. The amount of people that have come out there and said this has united the city in a different way than anything else, because people are split between Mets and Yankees. People are split between Giants and Jets. There are three hockey teams, Rangers, Devils, Islanders. The people are split, but everyone roots for the Knicks. And as Karl-Anthony Towns said yesterday on Howard Stern, hey now, amazing interview, Carl said, there's literally a team in Brooklyn, and all of Brooklyn is rooting for us right now. So I got to put them on there. So number five, those the Knicks proved wrong.
4: Can I say something just as an objection? I didn't think that we should pair my take on Brunson and your take on Brunson together. You actually said Jalen Brunson should be benched in these playoffs in the fourth quarter when they had a lead.
2: All right, let me rephrase.
4: I made the Brunson 1A take last year.
2: Okay, so how about this? I'm the hot mess. You were wrong retroactively. How about that? Because wrong is not as bad as hot mess.
3: May I throw two more things in here?
2: Go ahead.
4: Please do.
3: Because we are a show of accountability. Evan, you said Jalen Brunson wasn't even the best player on his own team.
2: Yeah.
3: So let's bring that to the table.
4: Yeah,
3: to prove
4: you
3: wrong.
4: Did say that.
3: Also, my hand raised, because we are a show of accountability, throw me in the mix because I picked the Spurs in seven.
2: Oh, yeah. Good one.
4: Oh, what was my pick on the
3: Knicks and five?
0: Yeah, that would indicate how bad. That would indicate you're right.
4: That's right.
3: Knicks All
4: right.
3: Knicks and five. You got
0: so is that fair? Those the Knicks proved wrong?
3: Very good.
4: Yeah, I like that one. That's good. Everybody is twisting themselves in a pretzel right now trying to backtrack on what they said about Jalen Brunson and the Knicks. I love it.
0: Yeah,
4: I
0: love it. We were all wrong.
4: It's amazing.
3: Yeah, we were all wrong and all these teams
0: Sorry?
3: I don't think the Nets needed to take a stray, but...
0: CeCe, I know you have friends within the Nets organization.
4: Yes.
0: Pretend you didn't. Was that a fair critique to loop them into this?
4: Yeah, it's a bad beat for the Nets. It's rough. Like, I don't know any other way to frame it. Like, the entire city is behind the New York Knicks, and you're the team that people go to watch when they can't afford Knicks tickets. That's a tough spot to be in.
3: It's a great time, though.
0: All right.
4: It's a great time. The arena is awesome.
0: They have good food wings in that arena.
4: They have very good food.
0: Number four. All right. As a totality, Giannis trade rumors are just a complete hot mess. Where is he going? When is he going there? How is he getting there? What are the residual effects of those teams that actually don't get him? So either Miami players know that they all were going to go to Milwaukee or somewhere else for Giannis, or now if it doesn't happen, then okay, that's not going to happen. That's a hot mess. Jaylen Brown with the Celtics could become a hot mess in all of this. Oh, and what if the Bucks are just like, we don't have any offers. We're going to keep you around for a little bit. How about that relationship? I feel like there are hot messes waiting to happen as a result of the Giannis trade rumors. So this is kind of the pre-take for next week, where we'll have the exact teams to hone in on as to who would be deemed a hot mess with the Giannis trade rumors.
4: So let me ask you a question. Whether or not the Celtics actually trade for Giannis, is this the beginning of the end of Tatum and Brown because Jaylen Brown's name has been mentioned in these rumors for so long?
0: And that is why Chris Canty is onto something, because now he's previewing next week's hot mess, because wouldn't we then put the Celtics in there blindly if they don't get Giannis, and we feel like Brown was offered, which, to be fair, no one has said he's been offered, but we're going to get the aftermath if he doesn't go to Boston. So you got to ready for next week. Celtics have to be on there.
4: Ev, I'm just going to put it out there. Right now, the Boston Celtics are slight betting favorites to land Giannis. Why would they be the favorites if they couldn't include Jaylen Brown?
0: Excellent point. And by the way, CeCe's not saying that Jaylen Brown is going to Milwaukee. There would have to be a third team.
4: Yeah, it'd be a third team involved. Yeah, more like Atlanta, somebody. A third team would be involved.
0: Yeah.
3: But basically saying he's not long for the Celtics.
0: That's what it feels like, maybe.
3: However, another thing we haven't necessarily brought up, let's not forget that Jaylen Brown said that this was his favorite season ever, and a season he didn't win, and that he didn't play the majority of it with Jason Tatum.
0: Leave on a high note?
3: Let's not forget that the Celtics, who kind of move in silence, have a guy who's going on a Twitch stream and airing it all out. So, regardless of what happens with Giannis, I wonder what that relationship is going to be like, even if he stays in Boston. So
0: excellent
3: they are
0: point.
3: a hot take or a hot mess team in the making.
0: Absolutely right. Number three.
5: Number three.
0: Hot mess rankings. Boy, has times changed here. John Tortorella out as Vegas Knights coach. He just lost the Stanley Cup a couple of nights ago. Congratulations to Carolina Hurricanes. What seemed like the greatest interim coach bump ever. I said the other day, I think they may get rid of him. And they got rid of him. He's technically under contract through June 30th, so it's not renewing the deal. But John Tortorella took over for Bruce Cassidy with 8 games remaining in the regular season, took the Golden Knights to the Stanley Cup Finals. He left his clothing in Carolina and said, we'll be back for a Game 7. Someone's going to ship him his clothing from the Marriott in Carolina, and now he's out of a job. I got to put Torts on there. Hot mess. Number 3 this week.
4: Yeah, you lose 4 of the final 5 games of the Stanley Cup Finals. Your special teams were garbage. And the backup goalie did you in. Like, I understand Brandon Bussy was on an all-time heater, but still, like, those are hard things to work past and overcome. And I didn't think that Torts did a bad job by any means, but you called this one, Evan Cohen. You said he could be gone, and now he is gone, and Vegas is looking for a new head coach.
3: Regardless of his future, the fact that you come out and you say, I'm leaving my clothes there.
0: Oh, God.
3: I'm leaving them there.
0: Oh, God.
3: Because we're going back.
0: Wait a second.
3: That is just put him on the list regardless of anything else.
0: That's a great one. So let me give you the hypothetical. Let's say yesterday the Golden Knights announced we have signed John Tortorella to a 5-year contract extension. You still believe he's hot mess because he left his clothes for a Game 7 that didn't exist.
3: Correct.
0: You know what? I'm not mad at that. Number 2, hot mess.
5: Number 2.
0: I want to be very clear and deliberate in what I'm saying here.
2: The San Antonio Spurs reputation. Not the San Antonio Spurs. The San Antonio Spurs reputation. Up until this year, they were as flawless reputation-wise of an organization as we had in all of sports. Greg Popovich, Tim Duncan, David Robinson, our guy, like the guys that were the role players there, Tony Parker, Manu Ginobili, our guy Antonio Daniels, pure and utter class.
3: Standard.
2: The standard. And in the NBA Finals, they were horrific. Not in terms of who they were as people, but in terms of their I'll steal the Stacey way of saying it. Their sports character and decision making was questioned. We said before the finals, please don't ever make Wemby a villain. Wemby's now the number one villain in the National Basketball Association. He went from, oh my God, that guy is 7'5", he is unbelievable, to people have called him dirty, the shaking hands thing, which I don't personally care about. People have called him cocky and too arrogant in the way he operates. Mitch Johnson, the head coach, made literally no adjustments whatsoever, was infuriating to watch. To me, I now have started to think about with Mitch Johnson, two guys, Nate McMillan and Scott Brooks. Why have I thought about
5: wow.
2: them? I'm
5: going
2: to tell
5: you.
2: No, complimentary to those two. Why? J.J. Redick was smart enough to know upon arrival in L.A., I don't know what I'm doing yet. I need longtime head coaches who have been there and done that next to me. And he put them on the bench, right? Mitch Johnson, whoever was making the decisions to not have their version of Nate McMillan and Scott Brooks sitting there, horrible. And then, of course, De'Aaron Fox. Do you know he once won Clutch Player of the Year? De'Aaron Fox? The Spurs reputation. They got to the finals with a 22, 21, and 20-year-old. Unbelievable season. But when people have thrown out there, you know what? They probably would have been better losing to the Thunder in Game 7 and never having this finals. As crazy as it is to say, there's a leg to stand on there. Spurs reputation, number two overall.
4: You know it's bad in terms of a player's performance in the NBA Finals when the fan base of the opposing team, after winning the chip, decides to print up that player's jersey in their team's uniform. Knicks fans everywhere are making De'Aaron Fox jerseys.
2: It's wild.
4: Because De'Aaron Fox was with them in the NBA Finals. That's how bad he was for the Spurs. But as far as Wemby goes, Ev, isn't the NBA more interesting if the 7'5 spectacle that is Victor Wembanyama a villain?
2: 100%.
4: Yeah, I understand that, but isn't it more interesting if he takes on that type of persona? I don't want the NBA. I don't want the superstars to all be good guys. I like the grit. I like the grind. And if Victor Wembanyama, who is beyond his years in terms of accomplishments from a timeline standpoint and from a skill set perspective, I don't actually mind him showing his teeth a little bit.
3: I just looked quickly.
4: Wow.
3: You all right?
2: No, I'm choking.
1: Number one.
2: You're that you go to me when I'm choking, Pat. Go ahead.
4: Evan is the hot mess.
3: Evan's number one is what he's saying. You're the number one hot mess. I was just saying, I looked quickly, I pulled up the teams and I was trying to rack my brain. Is there someone that's even in close contention right now with Wemby as the number one villain?
2: I mean, people say Shea because the way he plays in the Thunder, but I don't think they know the personality well enough to.
3: Shea is more annoying to people. That style of play is more of an annoyance where this finals brought out a visceral reaction one way or the other to Victor Wembanyama.
2: Yeah, this finals almost made me put the entire LeBron era as a hot mess. Because the highest ratings and the most consumption of the NBA Finals since 1998 happened this year.
3: Yeah.
4: Wow.
2: This was a greater finals in terms of consumption than any year in the LeBron era of the NBA. Thought that was very interesting. But my number one hot mess.
1: Number one.
2: Has to be the NCAA. Mm. Why? Because technically, by letter of the law, we have no idea if you're actually allowed to gamble on your own team while you're on the team in the NCAA.
3: That's outrageous.
4: That's a good one.
2: Because technically, there's an out to, I'll just go make more in the NFL, Brandon Sorsby. He's obvious. I don't even want to call him a hot mess. He's an addict that has an illness and an addiction that is going to rehab to get help. That's real life stuff. That is health and, you know, so on and so forth. But because of the fact that there was the injunction and then the lawsuit, we never got to the end of the race. So we have no idea what actually would have happened. So technically, you may be able to get away with this. What? What kind of system would that be?
0: Number one, hot mess, NCAA. Spurs reputation, number two. John Tortorella, number three. Giannis trade rumors, number four. And those the Knicks proved wrong, number five. We'll get your phone calls in. Biggest hot mess of the week? Give us someone. Give us something. 888-SAY-ESPN is your telephone number to join the show. 888-729-3776. 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
0: 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This was SportsCenter, presented by Gusto, Dan Patrick, Chris Berman, Mike Greenberg. So far, awesome pod with Rich. Hot mess rankings for this week. We just gave them out here. We've got the NCAA on the list as number one. The Spurs reputation, number two. John Tortorella out with Vegas, number three. Giannis trade rumors, four. And the Knicks proven everybody wrong, number five. Did you have an objection or omission before we get to calls?
3: I have one I would like to bring to the table.
0: Sure.
3: How about the Cleveland Browns? You know, you're seeing videos of Shador in practice. A lot of people are seeing his passes getting batted down. Then you're hearing all this commentary that still persists about Deshaun Watson looking great. He's in the mix. We just played a clip earlier in the show of Mike Wilbon talking about Giannis and us not seeing him as a postseason threat for the past five seasons. And he says, in professional sports, 5 years is an eternity and the league can pass you by. And yet somehow the Cleveland Browns, who haven't seen good quarterback play out of Deshaun Watson in 6 years, thinks that the league has not passed him by. And he's in the mix there. I think the Browns are a worthy candidate.
2: I mean, that's an evergreen statement, ain't it?
3: Yes.
2: Okay.
0: And shouldn't you just have Jimmy and Dee Haslam? Because they own both the Milwaukee Bucks and
3: there
0: Cleveland.
3: You go.
2: That's a great point.
3: Package it all together.
2: Ev, I got to point one out, and this is a nomination that we got from Ramon Quash on Twitter.
0: Okay.
2: Brandon Ayuk in the San Francisco 49ers. Have y'all been paying attention to what's been going on on social media? Brandon Ayuk is doing the most on social media, and the 49ers are going to move forward with him, but they haven't yet released him or tried to trade him. So that is a messy, messy situation.
3: Good call.
0: So I try to keep the real life stuff as best I can out of it. I don't know if that's real life. So I guess that's the hot mess. Is this a football thing? Is he okay? I don't know. Whatever is going on for the football team is a hot mess. That's a good nomination there for sure. Norman in West Palm watching on ESPNU. Morning, Norman.
4: Morning. Evan, you're not going to get off that easy. You need to be up there twice for all last week, gassing Wimby up ad nauseum about being the face of the league and having a good playoff run in the Western Conference doesn't make you the face of the league, especially when you're a 20-some-year-old, can't play 40-some-odd minutes, and don't have a post move. No.
0: That I completely disagree with you. I actually think this proved, because of CeCe's point in the previous segment, go back on the podcast and listen if you missed it, I'll rephrase it, that because he has emerged to be the villain, and because he may be comfortable as a villain, that definitively makes him the face of the league. You could say that Batman is the face, but they did a Joker movie, right? Like, you can still have the villain as a face. I think you're completely wrong about that, Norman. I'm not saying I'm not a hot mess, but in general, what this NBA Finals was, and the numbers that came out yesterday, unbelievable job by the team on ESPN and ABC, because you're consuming it by way of us and ESPN Radio, the numbers were higher than any year since MJ's Last Dance. How can you say we don't have a face of the league? We have Jalen Brunson, good guy, New York, huge market, and Wemby that somehow does everything seemingly right up until this point. People hated the way he was in the finals, both on the court and at the podium, and he became a villain and thus a face. We are in a better spot now in the NBA than we've been in God knows how long because he's a clear-cut face of the league and because people are pretty clear on their opinion of him. What's the second reason? All right, I think Norman is.
5: Well, no, the second was, yes, you put yourself on for the Jalen Brunson takes.
0: Yeah.
5: Well, you deserve your own, another
0: baseball.
5: Which is kind of funny because, your partner right across the desk from you, she was number one on the Wemby thing, so.
3: I knew that was coming.
6: Nuno is not letting this go.
3: Nuno called it propaganda.
5: Oui, monsieur. Well, no, because
3: Sacre bleu, Nuno.
5: Even, and Smalls, we've talked about this off here in Canty. We're talking about this pre-show where, hey, we got to remember that Wemby's only 22.
2: Mm-hmm.
5: We can't do we loved him at 22 when he was saying all the right things and the mentality and everything else, but then also be like, let age be the reason that he, doesn't give the amount of respect to his opponents, right? All the dirty stuff that he's doing on the court. They both go hand in hand. So, I think that's why the criticism for Wemby has been very loud now, right? Because how many of the guys are we going to allow? We would have killed, and we did kill LeBron when he talked about how he should have been the MVP in years that he didn't win, right? But we applauded Wemby when he sat there and said, I deserve to be the MVP over SGA, right? So I think what's happened is all these things that Wemby has done throughout the year, calling the Knicks offense not sophisticated and saying the Heat had a, compared it to the Heat offense, saying the Heat are, have a sophisticated offense, like that type of stuff.
0: Rather the Knicks offense.
5: Well, but like, but that, but that's,
2: right?
5: all this stuff that he's done is now catching up
0: to him. I'd rather be dumb and win than smart and not. I'll tell you that much.
5: I said this to Small off here. Wemby is very polished on the times where he has a chance to think and say, and like where he knows what he wants to say. Mm-hmm. We've seen the warts when he's, there's the emotion and now he's just speaking off the, like the top of his head. And that's why he's getting himself in trouble.
3: He's also, again, as you mentioned, 22 years old, speaking his second language. So, you know, I'm not going to really over-examine some of the commentary.
5: As someone, so is that my excuse too? English is my second language as well. I've been here for 40-something years. but that doesn't matter.
2: No, I'm not going to listen. I'm not going to let the language barrier be a thing because, listen, we praised him in terms of how eloquent he is in speech, even communicating in his second language. So I'm not going to let him off the hook for that. But here's the thing that I will say. When we look at high-level athletes, and we talk about contending at a championship level, the higher up you go in terms of the level of competition, the more pressure there is and the tendency for warts to come out happens, right? We see it from a skill set standpoint. We see it from an athleticism standpoint, but we never think about it in terms of a sports character or a mental standpoint. And I think that's what we got. That's what we experienced in these NBA finals with Victor Wembanyama. I'm not going to jump out of the window. He's 22 years old. He will learn. He will grow. He will get better. But in terms of him playing the villain role, I am here for it. I love it. I don't need Tim Duncan 2.0. I think the NBA is much more interesting with him being front-facing as a polarizing figure as opposed to somebody that everybody loves.
0: And it goes to the fact that we have that villain now against the New York team and all that stuff. And I am personally fascinated as to why consumption outside of our amazing coverage was higher this year than it's been at any point since 1998. I think that is very telling for where we are now positively in the NBA and maybe retroactively the way in which people felt about the LeBron era in the league. I think it's so interesting. We can get into it at some other time, mm-hmm. obviously, but those numbers just came out. I thought that was really interesting, yesterday. Coming up, Dan Graziano, ESPN NFL reporter, analyst, host. He will join us next. We're on Sportsmanlike, presented by Progressive Insurance.
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0: 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We are presented by ESPN2, ESPNU. 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Dan Graziano, ESPN NFL Insider, joins us now in studio. Graz, let's start with football, but let's spell it with a U.
39: Oh,
3: yes. Football.
0: Your impression of the day yesterday with megastars all over the place.
40: It was the megastar day. We were, because France kind of sleepwalked through the first half a little bit, but then in the second half, you're like, okay, yeah, this is it. This is who Mbappe is and what he can do and how loaded they are with superstars everywhere. And then Norway shows up with this giant Viking that's like a walking advertisement for the next season of House of the Dragon, and he scores twice and almost scores a third time. And then Messi gets out there, and he's like, all right, enough with these young guys. Like, I'm still the best.
0: Unbelievable.
40: Yeah, yeah. Just an amazing day. Amazing day. The day before was amazing, even though we're all four ties. Like, it was, those were exciting games, especially the Cape Verde in Spain.
0: Graz, we've been like, just blurting out all these unbelievable, ridiculous Messi stats. 38 years old, 20 years to the day after his debut, 6 World Cups, all-time leader, 16 goals in the World Cup. His game yesterday and his performance at this age is equivalent to what in the NFL? Is it just Brady?
40: In the NFL, yeah, probably. I mean, right,
0: Brady with the Bucs, in essence.
40: If it culminates with a championship, right? Yeah. Then yeah, I would say it's equivalent to that. Or I mean, yeah, who else play? In the NFL, you don't really see especially quarterback. Brady's the only one that's gone past 40 and played at a high level competitively, you know, in terms of postseason success and all that. But yeah, I don't know, man. Like 4 years ago, Argentina shows up, they lose to Saudi Arabia in their first game. And, you know, so you think, oh, maybe they start slow, whatever. Messi's not having it. This is something else. This has been a fun couple days.
3: Well, Graz, let's talk about another quarterback who has been in the headlines recently, in Brendan Sorsby. Not going to play at Texas Tech. He declares for the supplemental draft. What do you think the appetite is, or the interest level is, amongst NFL teams for Brendan Sorsby after, obviously, the gambling scandal?
40: Yeah, it's really interesting because the talent, I think, is unquestioned. And multiple people you talk to say if he was in this year's draft, maybe late first round, maybe ahead of Ty Simpson, that kind of thing. So, and you look at a league where talent kind of always wins out over the question marks to some extent. And we've seen guys come into the league with you know, terrible things in their past and terrible allegations against them, all that kind of stuff. And it gets overlooked because of the talent. You know, we were having our Get Up show meeting this morning, and Lewis Riddick and Damian Woody were making some points. Like, you know, if you're in the locker room, hey, can you really trust a guy that bet on his own games? Like is he out there trying as hard to win as I am? That guy. And I found that perspective very interesting. And I do wonder the extent to which it will take hold in NFL front offices. Look, it only takes one team, and I'm sure that team is out there that'll take a shot on him. Quarterback is that rare a commodity. And if he has that kind of talent, yeah, I think, but I do wonder if there's going to be a little more hesitation than usual on a guy of this kind of ability because of the nature of the issues that he comes into the league.
0: Chris, quickly before CC goes here, I just want to ask one question on that. Brendan Sorsby is a starting quarterback for a team. You're covering the game as a beat reporter, hypothetically. He throws three interceptions in the game.
40: Mm-hmm.
0: Do you have to ask the question, did you mean to do that?
40: I don't know if you have to, but you might. And that's the whole point. When you talk about, because people will say anything they want about the gambling situation, and he's an addict. If he's an addict and he's getting help for it, great. I hope he recovers. But the fact of the matter is, like, you cannot, as a sports league, and this was the issue with the ruling, right? Like, the Big 12 is glad to be rid of this problem. Like, you cannot, as a sports league, accept it. It's a bright line. It always has been. You cannot have players betting on their own games. It brings into the equation everything that, you know, everything that can sink a sports league. Is this on the level? Like, is the competition real? I paid for a ticket. Like, I deserve to see an honest competition. And if you have any reason to doubt that, then that's a big time slippery slope for the league we're talking about. And I'm fascinated to see what the NFL does. They don't have to have a supplemental draft just because Brendan Sorsby asked. Like, they could tell him no. And then if he gets into the league as an undrafted free agent, they could suspend him. They could, you know, they could suspend him for life. I mean, there would be a court battle, obviously, and the NFLPA would be involved at that point, but I think this is a really interesting time for the league in this particular case.
1: Ross, and with the quarterbacks, there's been a lot of reporting around the Bucs' concern about Baker Mayfield's durability moving forward, citing his play style and taking unnecessary risks. Where do things stand with the Tampa Bay Bucs with the contract negotiation? Yeah. And what do you make of the reporting around the Bucs' concerns about Baker?
40: You know, Baker pushed back pretty hard, talking about how he doesn't miss games. He does play hurt, and that's all true. I guess the question is, like, is playing hurt, does that, you know, take away from his effectiveness to a point where the Bucs aren't willing to commit at the highest level? I think if we're in a negotiation, sometimes things get out in a negotiation. Sometimes they get out for a specific reason. And I think the issue here is the Buccaneers really like Baker Mayfield. The question is, to what extent financially? And like the contracts that they have had him on since he got there make a lot of sense for them. But if hypothetically he wants to be paid in the mid 50 millions a year, I could see the Bucs saying, well, we do like him, but we don't necessarily like him that much. And that could be what we're seeing, right? Like if there are questions about durability going forward, how much do we want to commit, et cetera, based on what we've seen. I think that's where the issues lie. And with 1 year left on his contract, and obviously it's getting a little bit contentious, it seems, at the very least, I think it's fair to wonder. There were a lot of good vibes around that team this time last year, and they had a very disappointing season. And, you know, that does change your perspective on a lot of things.
0: We are on Sportsmanlike here on ESPN Radio, ESPN 2. We are presented by Progressive Insurance. Dan Graziano, ESPN NFL analyst, a host, insider, joining us here on Sportsmanlike. He feels more dangerous. That is what has been described to Brian Schottenheimer, head coach of the Dallas Cowboys. What does that mean?
40: Who did he say that about?
0: No, about him, that he, Jake Ferguson, you know what the right word is? He feels more dangerous. I feel more of a dangerous sense from him, like he's in his bag, you could say. I don't want to say he's comfortable. That's not the right thing, because we're never comfortable here. We're comfortable being uncomfortable. Right. You could see it from him, and you could feel the energy. It's there. Jake Ferguson on Brian Schottenheimer.
40: On Brian Schottenheimer. See, I think this is fascinating, because the Dallas Cowboys have a very good-looking roster on paper. They almost always have a very good-looking roster on paper. Like they've shown an ability to build division champion teams, 12-win teams. They just haven't had the postseason success. So to me, it's like if they fix the defense, hypothetically, it's first-time coordinator, we don't know. Mm-hmm. If they fix the defense and the offense is going to still be elite, then they have permission to dream the biggest dreams. So what is different about this year's Cowboys that can elevate them beyond, yeah, they're pretty good, to their championship caliber good? There's not a lot. I mean, the quarterback's been the same for a long time. So if Brian Schottenheimer, if they really lucked into like a star coach here, which his first year went, I think, obviously not wins and losses, but in terms of, you know, the culture, the vibe in the locker room, the offense and the way it operated, he showed a lot of promising traits. If he's a difference making coach, then yeah, that could be the answer. But, you know, we had to see that first. And after 1 year where they finished under 500, I think it's a lot to, it's a lot to expect, but Jake Ferguson's there. Maybe he feels something different than he felt with under previous Cowboys coaches.
3: It's interesting because after the Knicks won, there's so many fan bases who have been long suffering and mm-hmm. that maybe have a bit of a dysfunctional vibe to them, especially when it comes to ownership, that feel like if the Knicks can do it, yes, so can we. I'm sure the Cowboys are in that bucket. The Cleveland Browns are probably in that bucket too.
40: I think that's fair.
3: And Dan, I'm so fascinated by this quarterback competition that's going on there. How do you think this thing is going to shake out? Shador, Deshaun Watson, because you're hearing rhetoric about both of them potentially getting the job.
40: You are, and I'm interested to see how willing they are to go back to Deshaun Watson if he proves to be the better choice. Because, you know, you can say that in June, but everything that's gone on with Deshaun Watson there since he got there, since before he got there, frankly, to run him out there as your starting quarterback, like Cleveland is very, it's analytics based, it's you know, black and white, cut and dried. Like these are, if that's the case and Deshaun Watson proves out as the better option in camp, my guess is they'll start him. But my goodness, like if you're a Browns fan, do you want that? Do you want to put Deshaun Watson out there and go 8-9? Like that's not going to feel good, right?
0: 8-9.
40: I'm just saying, like that's your best case, right? That's what I'm saying. So like your point is like, we're probably not going to be very good.
0: Right.
40: Why do I have to go watch this guy that I hate, that has let down the whole franchise, that has been like, that represents one of the worst moves that one of the worst franchises has ever made? Like I just think it's a lot to ask your fans to come and show up and support that. I would, if I were them, I'd take a look at Shador, see what you have there, and then make your decision next year. Cause what would Deshaun Watson have to accomplish this year for the Browns?

0: between a team and a wide receiver. What's the latest on the 49ers and Brandon Ayuk, and how does this thing end?
1: They're still sort of desperately holding out hope that somebody will give them something for Brandon Ayuk, but everybody knows the game here, and they're going to have to cut him before the season starts, because at that point they have to start paying him at a rate of whatever it is, 27, 28 mil. I forget what the number is this year. I think it's 27 for his salary. So I think everybody knows he's going to have to get cut eventually. He hasn't played in over a year. He comes with health questions. Like, what do you want to give up to get him when you might just be able to sign him for the minimum, or something like that? I just think this ends with him getting released at some point between now and the start of the season. Everybody's connected him with Washington because of the Jaden Daniels connection from their time at Arizona State. Maybe that's where he lands, but I think this is one that's dragged out longer than it needs to. I think a lot of feelings have gotten in the way, and I think eventually he'll be on another team. The question is how long that takes.
2: Dan Graziano, ESPN NFL insider, reporter, host. He will be on Get Up at 8 a.m. Eastern. Always great talking football and football with him. Patty the Caddy with I'm Over It next.
3: 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So will Kurt Cignetti, the national champion head coach of Indiana football. And in studio, another legend, Henry Winkler, will join us. 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
5: I'm Over It. With Pat the producer.
16: Can we bring back the bullpen cart?
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16: Why did we get rid of them in the first place? The Red Sox. And they

0: have a lobster poutine.
1: So it's good. Crispy fries, lobster meat, clam chowder, and crispy bacon, all served in a custom lobster boat.
0: And then you'll spend the rest of the game in the bathroom.
2: I'd do that anyway.
3: Baseball is back. It's chicken finger and fries bucket time.
4: I'm over it. I'm sick and tired and over it.
0: Get a life.
2: Yes! Each and every day at this time, our producer, Patty the Caddy. That's two of me on the screen. Wow, that's scary. I'm sorry. That just threw me off. we'll give us items in and around sports, entertainment.
5: Amazing. Evan Cohen and his evil twin.
2: Oh, God. I don't like the first guy. Forget the second one. Patty the Caddy, who's going to be the caddy for Michael Kim next Wednesday, 1 week from today, at the Travelers Championship, an actual PGA Tour Pro-Am. He's going to caddy, hence why we call him Patty the Caddy. Pat.
0: Yeah, and we're
2: going
0: to have Michael Collins on, ESPN's caddy, to talk about it in about, 40 minutes, something
2: awesome.
0: Like that?
2: Awesome. Cannot wait.
0: Yeah. Anyway, Portugal plays today in the World Cup, and Nuno is already stressed about it. And so are the people of Portugal. Nuno, could you please explain why people in Portugal are concerned and why you have a theory that it's going to be fine?
3: All right. So the reason they're concerned is they were the last team that showed up. So they showed up a day after the World Cup started. They're actually in West Palm. And that's where they're training, and they actually just flew to Houston. They play in Houston today. But one of the things they've been doing, and that the Portuguese press is not happy with, the resort that they're staying at has a private beach. In between downtime, they've been hanging out or just, you know, at the beach. And this is obviously, the journalists are not thrilled with this. It's like, what the heck are you doing? You should be focused. I heard on the radio this morning that allegedly that's actually part of getting acclimated to the weather. Is that when you're on the beach, when you're, you know, standing on sand, that it helps your body acclimate to the weather.
0: He said
3: like
0: to
3: that's
0: me
3: part of the process.
0: This morning.
3: Allegedly.
0: If you put your feet in the sand, it helps you acclimate to the weather better. And I said, that's the most ridiculous thing I've ever heard
1: Did
0: in my
1: Google
0: life.
1: Did you Google it?
0: That doesn't make any sense.
3: I Googled it, and it sounded like the first Google said yes. Then Pat hit me with the, well, if I take to sand to Antarctica, will it help me
0: acclimate? If I put a bunch of sand in Antarctica and stand in it, am I going to acclimate to the weather better?
2: Right,
0: no.
2: So
0: it doesn't make any sense.
2: Leaving out clearly a huge part of it is in 90 degree weather if you're in the sand. It's not just sand in general. Can I just ask you a question?
0: Well, what does sand have anything to do with it?
1: And you're going to Houston.
5: Would like somebody to pay me to acclimate to the weather. That's
1: Same.
5: All I'm saying.
1: CeCe, I'm right there with you.
2: Wait,
1: please.
2: Nuno, follow up on this if I may. I love Palm Beach County. Lived there for a long time. Go there every single year. Spend a ton of time there. I love that people are taking advantage of that. Why are they training in West Palm if they're playing in Houston? Why wouldn't they just train in Houston?
3: Well, because that's across the board with everyone. Like, because there's so many teams, every team is scattered everywhere.
2: Houston's not small.
3: No, I know, but they're playing, which is weird because they are playing two games in Houston and their last game is down in Miami. But it's kind of like that across the board with a lot of these, with all these countries, you know. Plus, with the fact there's so many teams, yes, it's a 3-hour flight, but there's a 6-day break between their first game and their second game.
0: Yeah, no offense, Houston. I'd rather stay in West Palm.
3: Yeah,
0: no,
3: that's what I was thinking. Knowing where they're staying at, Ev, I think they're like, you know,
5: I think they're good.
3: They're good. Where they're staying. No, it's not his, but they're staying at Four Seasons. I think they're good. Yes.
5: No, y'all have Democratic question. Republic of Congo today, right?
3: Correct.
5: Okay, did you see how they arrived for the World Cup?
1: The outfits?
3: Oh, there's a lot of swag.
5: I'm just saying, the coming to America bit, it actually plays, and that's a team that has a lot to play for,
1: that's
5: considering
1: right.
5: what's going on in their country. So, I would be nervous about this one if I were you too.
1: The leopard, the tailoring, the bags.
5: I
3: just need you to stay away from this game today. If you want to focus on England, Croatia on your best bet, because
5: this game will be a part of the best bet.
2: Congo? As a show?
5: Well, would you say?
2: Are we rooting for?
5: I think everybody in the world is rooting for Congo.
1: They're making their return to the World Cup.
2: Yeah, I just want to make sure.
5: With everything that they're going through, I think everybody in the world should be rooting.
1: I have a quick question for you before we move on, Pat. As someone who is still basking in the joy of your team winning the NBA Finals, the New York Knicks are champions, one of the things that we discuss about how they got there was their connectivity, their chemistry, that they're friends. So why is the Portuguese press mad that the team is hanging out on the beach? Don't you think that that's good team chemistry, good bonding time?
3: Smalls, if, you know, we the media get killed for obviously shows, right? Like hot take stuff.
1: Yeah.
3: Like as someone who consumes so much Portuguese media, like they have, like they're, if you think, like, First Take for 2 hours or whatever. Like, their soccer show's gone for, like, 4 or 5 hours. Like, there's, like, 8 different people. So they're always finding something to argue about. That's all it is. It's clickbait. It's what they want to argue about. It's like, we can't be like, everything is good. Plus, we're very pessimistic people, Portuguese people.
1: Really?
3: Yeah, I don't know if you guys have noticed that. So we're always waiting for, like...
2: You're blaming Portugal for your negativity?
3: It's there is... Portuguese people are very pessimistic. That, like, you're waiting for the other shoe to drop. And I think that's part of it. Because we have seen, like, there's been good vibes within this team, but we've seen things derail them, like, where it's like, oh, you know, if our players start arguing about how much bonuses are they going to get before the World Cup, and they lose in the first, like, you know, they're out of the group stage. Like, things of that nature is always, like, in the back of our minds.
0: Real quick. Houston plays in a dome, don't they?
3: Correct.
0: So what does the sand in West Palm have anything to do with them acclimating to the weather?
3: But you still got to get acclimated to the weather.
0: Why? You're playing inside.
2: Because you're going to Miami. And you're walking from the hotel
3: you're gonna
2: to
3: You're going to go to Miami. And you could potentially play in Kansas City, yeah, that type of stuff.
0: Okay. Anyway.
2: Next one, Ty.
0: What happened to the root beer float?
1: Oh, great question.
0: Why can you not find a root beer float anymore? You used to, like, hear, like, oh, you gotta go to Tim's Burger Hut. They have the best root beer float. You never hear it anymore. Where did the root beer floats go? They just disappeared.
1: Excellent
0: question.
1: Bring
0: them back. Bring back the root beer float.
1: Also, I don't know about you guys. We used to have them at home all the time.
0: All the time.
1: A little barbecue action, dessert. How about a root beer float? I don't know if people are making root beer floats at home anymore, or at least I'm not hearing about it.
2: Well, I can tell you that my kids are 12 and 10. I think if they're listening or watching right now, this is the first moment they probably have ever heard of a root beer float.
1: What?
2: I'll ask them. I'll ask them.
1: Why are you withholding a delicious treat?
5: Is it really that delicious, though, Smalls?
1: Oh, yes. I love a root beer.
5: But you love root beer?
1: And I love ice cream. Put it together.
5: Okay, because if you only drink root beer in a root beer float, I would question whether or not you actually like root beer.
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2: Oh, I love root beer.
0: What? 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
1: My favorite meal ever, an Italian sub, salt and vinegar chips, fountain root beer.
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1: Yes.
0: Love root beer.
1: I don't drink soda.
2: The amount
1: soda
2: that you would leave over knowing the way you eat, it's like somebody else would have a full meal too.
1: Not for that.
2: I don't buy it.
0: I think you gotta bring...
2: Oh God. Oh God. There's 4 of me on the screen. What are you guys doing to me? Please, no! Get this away! Oh my God.
1: It's like a photo booth. 4 of you.
2: That was really scary.
0: I think you gotta bring root beer floats to the ECHCF.
1: Oh, yes.
2: Good idea, Pat.
1: Great job. Patty the Caddy coming clutch with the suggestion.
2: CC, double thumbs down. Two thumbs down.
1: We're on Sportsman Line,
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7: Your peers decide that, hey, we're going to still orient this thing around you. 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That just speaks to the level of greatness that we're talking about when we reference Messi. So, yeah, I think that people have to fully appreciate what we're watching in real time, because this is something that we might not see again in terms of a player being able to have this level of longevity, this level of productivity on the world stage. Whoa,
8: don't slip up, but Unsportsmanlike here on ESPN Radio. 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Along with Chris Canty, Michelle Smallman, Evan Cohen with you. World Cup, I think it's safe to say it had its best day yesterday so far. I mean, the United States winning obviously was the best day for those in the United States. But top to bottom, in terms of what we saw yesterday, Kylian Mbappe with 2 goals in France's 3-1 win over Senegal. Erling Haaland had 2 goals in Norway's win. And then Lionel Messi had the hat trick in the 3-0 win for Argentina over Algeria. That was obviously a huge one. We're talking about a guy at 38 years old who now ties the all-time record for World Cup goals with 16. He played yesterday in his 6th World Cup, most ever, 20 years to the day after his World Cup career kicked off. Just remarkable stat after remarkable stat. And Taylor Twellman, soccer analyst, broke it down even further on SportsCenter with Scott Van Pelt last night.
9: It feels like this is the part of the party where you get started, everyone's going, and then the VIPs show up. We obviously had Erling Haaland do what he does. First World Cup, he scores 2 goals. Allez Bleu, Kylian Mbappe, or as your kids would say, Mbappe, however we want to say that. Obviously, he shows up, but who's right in the middle?
8: The GOAT.
9: And Scott, what's crazy about this is he now becomes the youngest and oldest player in Argentina World Cup history to score goals, and yet it feels like he's playing with a different freedom. Unbelievable.
8: The most unbelievable stat that you would associate with Messi from yesterday was what?
10: Oof, there's so many good ones. As you mentioned, 20 years to the day of him making his World Cup debut. How about the fact that it was his 200th game with his national team? 200. Also illustrating his longevity. Yeah, that might be it for me though. The 20 years to the day. Because that's something that the best script writers couldn't even execute. And you come out and you have a hat trick in this game. Also, retroactively, may I add another group to your hot mess rankings for today?
8: Sure.
10: How about those who maybe questioned Messi and his preparation or what version they were going to get of him in this World Cup because of the muscle fatigue that he was experiencing in May with Inter Miami. those
11: maybe
10: people.
11: Maybe that was because he wasn't in the sand, maybe? Is that
10: oh, that's right. Maybe he should have had toes in the sand.
7: He wasn't acclimating
10: Portugal.
7: To the
10: he
7: weather.
10: Acclimated. That's right. Great call. Great call. But those who even had questions about him and what you would see from him or what we would experience with Messi, he is the greatest of all time. This is what happens. You rise to the occasion. You rise to the biggest stage.
11: CC?
7: He's 39 years old and had a hat trick. That's insane. The demands that are on soccer athletes in competition, it's crazy. I don't think anybody can fully appreciate it, especially if you're checking in as a casual sports fan that usually just locks in on American sports. But I will say this, the fact that this dude at the age of 35 or older has scored more goals than Ronaldo and Neymar have in their entire World Cup careers is insane. Like, those are two of the greatest players of our time. And you're talking about Lionel Messi scoring more goals in the World Cup, age 35 or later, than those guys have in their entire World Cup careers. That just speaks to the longevity, the productivity that he's been able to have. It speaks to the overall greatness of Messi. And that probably is the stat that stands out to me the most.
11: Which is literally the Brady stat, right? I mean, how many times have we said Brady over the age of 40, his touchdowns, his wins is greater than insert star quarterback here that we all universally think is great. And if you just take Brady's numbers 40 and above age-wise, it's better than that guy, whoever that guy is.
7: Tom, to your point, Tom Brady has had a Hall of Fame career in his 20s, he had a Hall of Fame career. In his 30s, he had a Hall of Fame career. In his 40s.
10: Wow.
7: Like, that's the level of greatness that we're talking about. And I think after yesterday's performance, we have to absolutely associate Messi with that type of greatness from a high-level athlete doing it on the world stage. And the greatest part about it is, Ev, he's doing it at the World Cup, which, Olympics aside, is one of the only opportunities that an athlete can have to truly determine that they are the greatest in the world, that their team is the greatest, and that they individually are the greatest. And he has taken full advantage of that platform to send a message loud and clear to the soccer world.
11: Well, what we saw yesterday from Messi, not a rumor, it was a fact. No question about it. He was amazing in that Portugal plays today. We root against them, not because we don't like the country, but because Nuno's rooting for them. So we root for the Congo today just so the misery continues. No, I'm just hypothetically kidding. Nuno's going to a parade tomorrow for his basketball team. Will today's World Cup game for Portugal impact that?
7: So hold on. Can I ask Nuno a question? No. Do you want us rooting for Portugal or you want us rooting against your team?
10: Good question.
12: I want you to be you guys, which means you're going to root against me. So, like, which is fine. I want that. I want all the smoke. I'm talking junk right now, but I'm a little worried. But, like,
7: this is that residue from the mixed championship rubbing off. That's what that is. Something has to go wrong.
12: Yeah, like, something will go wrong. Like, I can't do
11: that. Yeah, but don't you feel like with the Knicks, his number one takeaway is the Spurs? I feel like it's so interesting. So his number one thing with the Knicks is how Smalls liked the Spurs.
10: No, Wemby specifically.
11: I mean, it's
10: very
11: amazing.
10: Very mad that I love Wemby.
11: Well, who focuses on the team that
12: lost? No. We are a show of accountability. I just feel like that people need to be held accountable for their takes, right? And there was a lot of takes flying around about the Knicks, right? Like,
7: all it is
12: we want when our team wins, whatever it is, it's like, we want that criticism. We want the praise to be as loud as the criticism. That's all it is.
13: You're saying you want Tim Bontemps to comment on Portugal today?
12: I'm done. Well, no.
11: He's a big soccer fan.
12: Yeah, me and Bontemps have text about soccer previously, so we're good on that. No, that's all it is, right? Like, your team wins a title. Like, people told you that it wasn't going to happen. Jalen Brunson couldn't do it. That whoever won the West.
13: You told us it wasn't going to happen, to be clear.
10: Correct.
12: I didn't say it was going to happen.
13: Also, you were firing Mike Brown a month ago.
12: Okay, but that's
10: a week ago.
11: Yeah, Mike Brown, answer your question. Who let the dogs out? Sounds like Nuno, actually. Yeah. You're trying to let your dogs out, as a matter of fact.
12: It's the West. Whoever won the West, you know, is going to cakewalk through the East. Like, all that stuff. Like, that's
11: you
12: all
11: won
12: heard.
11: The title.
12: I
11: go
12: know.
11: To the parade.
12: And I'm going to. Like, I'm
11: enjoy
12: going to.
11: Yourself.
7: No, but this is a part of him enjoying himself.
12: Yes.
7: He's ducking on everybody that talk trash about his team.
12: Exactly. That's what it's part of. It. It's part of Smalls. It's part of the get back on everyone. Like,
10: sure.
12: I can now tell you, you need to You need to admit that you are not you specifically.
10: No, like, you want me to admit
12: like
10: it.
12: You need to admit that you were wrong and that like all the jokes, the hee hee ha ha's about the Knicks, like they're done. Like find another shtick. That's all it is.
7: Yeah, that's true.
10: The hee hee ha ha's, okay. But here's the thing, Nuno. I love how you are going full Michael Jordan with the iPad on this one, because I was never dismissive of the Knicks. I was never saying, oh, they're not good enough. I acknowledge many times how dominant they were throughout the playoffs. I got caught up in the premature coronation of Victor Wembanyama. And after what I saw versus OKC, and based on everything that I had read about him and the way we were talking about him, I thought, okay, if he's going to be the next guy, the next wave of superstar, if he's going to be the face of the league and we're putting him in the same conversation as the all-time greats, even though those all-time greats didn't get to skip a step, they didn't get to expedite things, he just felt so far advanced that I wanted to roll with him. And I have told you that I apologize. And with that being said, I'm definitely cheering for the Democratic Republic of Congo today. For
8: wow.
10: After 52 years, they are back in the World Cup, and they are the best dressed by far. The
12: butter
10: tailoring,
12: me up, baby.
10: The leopard, just the overall swag, I'm going with them. We're rolling with them today.
7: I mean, doesn't Nuno have to have some misfortune when it comes to his sports fandom now? After the Knicks have exercised the demons.
8: And the Yankees are playing really well without Judge right now.
7: But that's my point though. Like, it just feels like with the Yankees, with Portugal, with the Giants this upcoming season, it seems like Nuno is due for some sports misfortune.
12: I would actually look at the opposite, Canty, that I'm actually due for some real good fortune, right? Like,
7: really?
12: Yes.
7: So you
12: I
7: think
12: mean,
7: this is the beginning of a heater for you, heater?
12: I am not saying that.
10: Because, yeah, as a Yankee and North Carolina fan, you've had it really rough.
12: No, but the Yankees haven't won since 09, Smalls. Like, 09. That's a long time ago.
8: Yeah, imagine look, 86. How long
12: I mean, you know, but the Yankees are allegedly supposed to win, right? Like, cause they're the Yankees. But the Giants haven't won since 2011. Thank you, Chris Canty, for that title. I didn't take it away from you.
10: That you wanted to give away.
12: If I had to go, that was going to be the one. Like, but like, the Knicks have been a complete disaster, like, up until this, you know, the last few years, and there's been this slow buildup. Like, the Giants haven't been great, like, so, you know, they've been a laughing stock. I mean, Evan calls them the Jets in blue. Like, that's his favorite line when it comes to the Giants. So I feel like I actually deserve some fortune here.
10: It's a good line.
14: Nuno in the Unsportsmanlike group chat on May 19th. Knicks have the sense of urgency of a preseason game. Fire Mike Brown and take that bleeping bobblehead off the desk. Five minutes later, what the bleep is Cat doing?
10: What's the date on that?
14: May 19th.
10: May
14: 19th.
8: That long ago.
14: He fired the coach and said, take the bobblehead of Jalen Brunson.
8: Less than a month ago.
14: In the history of the NBA. Off the desk.
12: Take the scoreboard, homie.
14: What the bleep is Cat doing? So you're not immune to the hee-hees and the ha-has, you know? You're a hee-hee-ha-ha or two.
12: It's a beautiful time. I'm not paid for my professional opinion. I just give it. Like, so that's my excuse there.
14: What are you
12: and what game
14: for?
12: That was game one of the Cavs series, if I'm not mistaken, right? Because we had
8: you came back from 22 down.
12: They were down. Like that was before that series. During the Philly series, we had taken the Brunson bobblehead off the desk. Canty put it there to try to curse the Knicks.
7: What?
12: Like yes, you did. You
7: no,
12: were doing
7: I
12: that.
7: Didn't.
12: Yeah, you were doing that.
8: Oh, Canthausen?
12: Canthausen.
8: Wow.
7: No.
8: Wow. Who knew? We got Canthausen. Yeah. Very evil. Not very nice.
7: No.
8: Wow. Amazing.
10: Yeah, he picked Knicks in five.
7: Thank you, Smalls.
10: He learned.
7: I said it before we even knew what the matchup was going to be. We didn't know whether the Spurs or the Thunder were coming out of the Western Conference. And I said, the Knicks are going to win the finals. I said that.
10: I actually think you might have said it during the Cavs series.
7: I said the Knicks are going to win the finals. I don't know what Nuno wants from me. I wasn't rooting against his team. And the Brunson bobblehead was to bring you good fortune, which it clearly did, Nuno, so you can thank me later.
8: Canthausen, he is... coming up.
7: I want my one-day contract from the Knicks. If they give it to Danhausen, I want one too.
8: Coming up. Was it all a rumor this entire time?
11: Small says this first from the Wellness Company.
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8: He's outrageous and usually off base, I might add, but I love him anyways. 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
11: The Bucks are open for business on trade calls and offers for Giannis Antetokounmpo.
12: I'm told nothing has changed, so now the conversation will turn to where does he want to be long-term?
13: If the Miami deal was going to happen, why hasn't it happened by now? 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
14: 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No news is... good news for someone here? I don't know. I don't even think you could say that. There is no new news with Giannis. We are waiting for the new news. But there is new opinion. There is new conversation around these Giannis trade rumors. It's weird because when you say about something, no news is what, right? No news in the Baker Mayfield contract is probably bad news, right? We're getting closer to the season starting. He's not getting a contract. Okay, fine, right? But in this case... one of the voices we heard there, Shams Charania, has not reported anything on this because there's nothing to report right now, right? It's such a unique thing. When Shams reports it, we know it's what's going down, and we're waiting for that moment. We're waiting for that Shams report to come out as to here is what's happening, and there hasn't been anything. So there's been more and more discussion. More and more hype around when this is going to happen, if it's going to happen. And our buddy, Michael Wilbon, go back last week, hung out with us for a half hour in studio. He was unbelievable.
15: It was awesome.
14: PTI, of course, with Tony Kornheiser every day on ESPN at 5:30 p.m. Eastern time, had this to say about Giannis yesterday.
16: I don't believe in Giannis anymore. Giannis is a rumor. Giannis hadn't done jack in the months that matter, which would be May and June, since 2021. 5 years is forever in professional sports. Giannis is a multiple-time MVP, a great player, a Hall of Famer, and as you said, a champion. He was that.
17: Yeah.
16: I ain't seen evidence of it. Sorry, a league can now, particularly the NBA, it can pass you by. And with a ton of wings who are 6'9", 6'10", sort of size, DeBanza and Caleb Wilson and those kids coming in the league, Giannis can look obsolete fairly quickly if he can't get his butt out there and contribute heavily, massively in May, June. And I don't know that. I would not rearrange my franchise for Giannis. Tyler Hero leads his team in scoring. He's an all-star.
17: Yeah.
16: I know he's had some injury issues at times, but he plays more than Giannis lately, and he doesn't seem to be the diva that Giannis is. So if it sounds like I'm piling on Giannis, yeah, a little bit for a guy as a player I used to love. I love him less now.
14: Is Giannis just a rumor? Or is he a fact that he will bring you wins? He will bring you to a place he brought the Bucks in 2021. Where are we with where Giannis is today? Michael said he's just a rumor at this point.
18: Well, it's hard to ignore the lack of postseason success since he won a championship, right? Last half decade, the Bucks have had a grand total of one playoff series win. And you're talking about that happening across four different head coaches. So there have been a lot of different individuals that they've brought into the organization to coach, a lot of different players that they brought in to be the supporting cast, and it hasn't resulted in the success that we would think a player of Giannis's caliber should have. So some of that is going to stick to the star player in terms of the lack of success in Milwaukee over the last half decade. That being said, we're just a year removed from Giannis averaging 30-11-6. He still has the ability, when healthy, to be the best player on a championship-winning team. You just have to have the team built the right way, which is the right supporting cast. And unfortunately, the crew that they had around him when they won the championship in 2021, a lot of those guys got old really quickly. A lot of those guys had to deal with significant injuries. And so I think that took away from what Giannis's window could have been as a Buck to contend for multiple titles. But that doesn't mean that he can't do something somewhere else if you have the right complementary pieces around him. And that's why I think it's fascinating to see where he ends up landing. And hopefully this thing gets done over the next several days.
15: We talk about him in this manner because he's won at the highest level. And if you're an organization, you're bringing him in because you know he can get the job done. But we've discussed the injuries. He was limited to 36 games last season because of the variety of injuries. But one thing that Michael Wilbon said that I wrote down that we did not discuss earlier in the show is when he used the word diva around Giannis. And this whole, I want to be here, but no, I don't. I love Milwaukee, but I want to win. And if I can't win here, well, I don't know. All of this that's been going on for quite some time, that has had a compounding effect. Is Giannis a diva? Is he petulant? Is he querulous? I don't know. But if you are a team.
17: I'll do it. I'll take the bait. Word of the day.
15: That is our word of the day.
17: Yes!
15: But that's another thing you have to factor in is the personality and the demands that would come along with it if he is to be brought into your organization, especially if you give up a ton to get him.
17: Yeah, I don't know Giannis personally. I don't believe I've ever met him personally. I know many people that know him extremely, extremely, extremely well. Diva is not the word that I would use around Giannis. I think he's just insanely competitive. And I think he's protective of what he wants. And I also think he is protective of ever being the bad guy in any way, shape, or form.
15: Even when coaches get fired and things of that nature?
17: Well, I mean, nobody puts it on him like we do LeBron.
15: I know, which is why I'm bringing it up right now.
17: Okay, so I'm not accusing. I'm asking. Let's pretend LeBron James was the best player on a team, which he's never not been. Even this year, he was at times better than Luka because of injuries. But let's just say LeBron's the best player on the team, face the franchise. And let me give you the series of events, and you tell me who would be blamed for this. LeBron James would win a championship with Mike Budenholzer. Then a couple of years later, Mike Budenholzer would be fired. Adrian Griffin would be hired as head coach, former NBA player, NBA assistant, and then fired before the All-Star break. Then after that, Doc Rivers would be named the head coach. They would do nothing with Doc Rivers, and then he would be fired. And then LeBron would ask for a trade, but would never do it publicly and would never say he asked for a trade. Who gets blamed in that circumstance? LeBron James.
15: Of course.
17: Very clearly. So we do treat Giannis differently because he's nowhere near as good as LeBron James in terms of his career, right? Mm-hmm. And he's not as public with some of his stuff. And Giannis is anti the best friend league that LeBron is pro. LeBron wants to be friends and connected with everyone. That's his right. That's not who Giannis is. Giannis is old school. I don't know that that's diva, but he's old school. Tyler Hero is certainly not diva, knowing enough about him, but he's also should not be mentioned in the same sentence as Giannis, other than he may be in a trade for Giannis. That is where the comparisons between those two should stop, right? And or they both have ties to Milwaukee because Giannis plays there and Tyler's from there. Tyler's a really good player. He's not in the same stratosphere as Giannis. I don't know that diva is the word that I would personally use to describe Giannis. I think calculated, strong-minded, closed off relative to being a villain. I don't know. I mean, CeCe, I don't know. You played. Like, is that what another player would call a diva?
18: Well, the longer this drags out, it gives diva vibes.
15: It does.
18: And I think that's why everybody wants this thing to get buttoned up in short order. Co-owner of the Milwaukee Bucks, Jimmy Haslam, put it out that they want it wrapped up before the draft early next week. That means we got less than a week in order for a deal to be consummated. And so I think after several off seasons where we've entertained the will they, won't they, it's time for this thing to finally come to an end. We need some type of conclusion. And because Giannis hasn't publicly stated exactly what he's looking for, it becomes frustrating to the point where people are over him and you start to wonder whether or not the juice is worth the squeeze. I think that's where we're at. I think it's Giannis fatigue more so than Giannis actually not being the kind of player, the caliber of player that can move the needle when it comes to contending for a title.
17: Coming up, some advice for Patty the Caddy at the highest of levels. We'll get to that next. We're on Sportsmanlike, presented by Progressive Insurance.
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11: How hot is it?
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11: Whoa!
13: Yeah.
11: It is time now for a Patty the Caddy update. What? Patty the Caddy? What are you talking about? Pat Costello, our producer here on Unsportsmanlike, was online and he saw that PGA Tour pro Michael Kim was putting out there. You know, I kind of like when average everyday fans get to caddy for me, and we should do this more. Pat Costello made a plea. We helped him with the plea. And now on Wednesday, 1 week from today, Pat Costello will be caddying 9 holes for Michael Kim, PGA Tour pro.
14: I can't believe it.
11: Who's playing at the U.S. Open this weekend. Next week at the Travelers Championship. And who better to talk to really about anything, but specifically in this case, than our next guest, Michael Collins, ESPN golf reporter and analyst. And, of course, is a longtime caddy on the PGA Tour. Michael, first of all, your reaction to all of this. Second of all, your number one piece of advice for one Pat Costello.
15: Listen, number one, I was so excited for Pat when this all went down and I was following along on X and seeing that this was actually going to happen. And remember, this is a signature event, okay? Like, this isn't a regular PGA Tour event. This is a signature, no cut, like, 9 holes. These guys are there getting their work done too. It's crazy after this U.S. Open. And I was super excited for him. And this came about because Michael Kim at another signature event, had a fan caddy for him and they had such a great experience. It was a fan who was also a golfer and loved the PGA Tour. So kind of understood golf, but this was their moment to be inside the ropes. And like with a real PGA Tour pro, and Michael Kim had such a great time that he was like, you know what? I'm going to run it back. And Pat, of course, was just like, oh, me. He's the kid in the front row of class in third grade that knows every answer. And every other kid sitting in the back is like, oh, here we go. Look at this kid. I can tell you guys, guess who I ran into yesterday up on the putting green here at Shinnecock at the U.S. Open? None other than Michael Kim.
11: And?
15: Who said to me, hey, I'm a little nervous. What? Yeah. He's very, talking about Pat, really into it. He goes, should I be even more scared? I go, no. Pat's harmless. It's great. He's going to love it. He's going to feel the same way that the other fans felt as well. But I do have another surprise for you.
11: Okay.
15: You're not just caddying on Wednesday. You're also caddying Monday. After the show, you need to bust it over there to the golf course because you're going to actually get a practice round. I say practice with air quotes. You're caddying for Michael Kim's caddy on Monday during that Pro-Am too.
9: Oh.
2: Wait, he's You're Patty welcome. The caddy for the caddy?
15: Yes. So on Monday, there's a pro-am on Monday. And what has happened, this is the second time they're doing it. The PGA Tour, on Mondays of signature events now, they have pro-ams as well. But because usually these signature events are after major championships, they now have decided, hey, we should let the caddies play with the amateurs on Monday's pro-am. So the tour caddies, which are some very good golfers, but now they're going to play in the pro-am for 18 holes with the amateurs. They tee off at the same tee box, and the amateurs have amazing experiences because the caddies will tell you stories that sometimes the players won't, and they're very engaged with the players. So Michael Kim's caddy said, hey, tell Pat, come caddy for me. He'll get a practice round of caddying in, and I can help him and kind of walk him through everything on Monday. So you're caddying Monday for Michael Kim's caddy and then doing the real deal Wednesday, too. So you're welcome.
9: Thank you.
2: Wow.
12: This is major.
2: Breaking news from Michael Collins.
12: Okay. Well, Michael, now that the stakes have been raised, we certainly need your best advice for Pat as he goes out there. You saw the training video on social media. He's already been getting his steps in. He's been lifting the bag, walking with the bag. What sort of obstacles or challenges will he endure while he's out there caddying for Michael Kim?
15: You know, the hardest thing for people who've never caddied before is to take everything negative out of their vocabulary. That's the hardest part, right? The hardest thing, the first thing I ever did as a caddy when I was Robert Gomez at a Corn Ferry Tour event back in the day, it was the Nike Tour. He took the head cover off the driver on the first hole, par five. And I look at him and I go, hey, don't hit it in the bunker because I don't know how to rake like a pro. And then I wondered why he gave me a weird look. And then he hit it right in the bunker. He slams the driver back in, and I go, man, I just told you not to hit it there. And he goes, you can't say that because then that's the only thing I'm going to focus on. And I'm like, well, now you're going to tell me what to say? And so I learned early as a caddy, it's only positive. There's never a don't or a no or a, you know, we can't, none of that stuff. So what you got to do is, if you want them to hit it left, you say, hey, we got plenty of room on the left side, not don't hit it right. Or, hey, remember there's water over there on that left. No, no, you don't say that. You go, we're going down the right-hand side of this fairway. It's wide open. So taking negative out of your vocabulary is, and it doesn't seem like something difficult to do, but it's challenging. Or like if a guy doesn't hit a good shot, it's hard not to go, and you can't do that. You can't laugh. You can't, like, you have to be super positive as much as possible, like 99% of the time on there. And that's
9: great.
15: That's my best advice.
4: The guy that has a segment called I'm Over It. Good luck. Michael, you're out of Shinnecock Hills out in Long Island for the U.S. Open this week. Scottie Scheffler is the odds-on favorite to win the tournament. Admittedly, he's been a little bit of a lull this year, but he has a chance to complete the career Grand Slam. Give us a little bit of preview on the U.S. Open, and should Scottie Scheffler be considered the favorite coming into this week's tournament?
15: No. And one of the things that it's almost like he doesn't really want to talk about completing the Grand Slam. And he was on the driving range yesterday, like grinding, really grinding. So I'm not, listen, I'll never bet against Scottie Scheffler, but I don't think he should be the favorite going into this week. I understand why he is, because he is Scottie Scheffler and his record, over the long term has been spectacular. But, is he coming into this week playing better golf than some of the other top named guys? No, absolutely not. And then watching how he was grinding on the driving range yesterday, I was kind of like, you know what? He's not in that happy, comfortable place. And I had a great conversation with one of the swing coaches and guys that work with PGA Tour pros. And they said, you know, when a tour pro is struggling, the best advice he ever got as a coach from Butch Harmon was, like, listen, be very concise and very almost adamant with when you see something in a player's swing that you want them to work on. So they know you're serious and they do it. When they're swinging at their best, stand back and shut up. Don't say nothing. You don't need to give advice when they're swinging good. So watching guys on the driving range, when I see their swing coaches are just standing back, arms folded, and they're not saying nothing, guys in a good place. When you see their coach in there and they're talking to them and making moves that, hey, I want you to feel this and do that, then the guy's not 100% on there. And that's what it looked like Scotty was working with. Now to the course. This course, and I'm going to talk to you guys about it today for SportsCenter later on. This course is on the edge right now, and it's Wednesday.
13: Wow.
15: Yesterday, on Monday and Tuesday, there were guys hitting shots that were about 10 to 12 feet away from hole locations, and they weren't holding the greens. These are good shots from professional golfers. Now, we saw at Aronimink earlier this year at the PGA Championship, there were a couple of holes where it got a little kind of almost ridiculous. You know, and guys talked about it. And there are two holes out at Shinnecock that could very easily get out of hand. It's number 7 and number 11. And so I'm going to be anxious to hear from guys on how they feel about where the golf course is now, because the U.S. Open has been infamous for, especially at this course, for letting a hole or two get almost unplayable, where they've had to come in and during the round water the greens. And so we have wind up here. They have taken

0: next week, nine holes. Then Michael just broke the news. Patty the caddy is caddying for another caddy on Monday during the pro-am after work. Michael, we got to get back to what Pat's doing here. I need to know this. I'm thinking about, I need to paint the picture for everybody. First of all, I need to know what you think to the exact tee of what he's going to wear. Like, what would you want the
1: wardrobe
0: outfit to be?
1: Wardrobe is very important.
0: And then I want to know
1: also.
0: He's
1: representing us.
0: Yes. I want to know. Does he have the right to say, hey, Michael, wait a second. Not you, Michael Kim. Michael, before you hit that shot, let me just give you some advice here. Can he step in and say, I think I see this differently than you do?
2: So, okay. First, we'll start with the wardrobe.
0: Yeah.
2: Number one, you better have some very comfortable shoes, right? Mm-hmm. That's the most important thing. Comfortable shoes is a must because, like, if your shoes, don't wear new shoes. Like, I'm going to break these out the box. These are going to be awesome. You're going to have a blister by the third hole, and you're going to be walking barefoot before you get to the back nine. So wear shoes that you've worn before that are really, really comfortable to walk 6 to 7 miles. Now, when it comes to, like, the rest of the fashion, remember, you're going to have a bib on. So for a caddy, if you're going to show out representing this the show, which I want you to do, like, remember, this is a team thing. Number one, you know, I'm your boy, so you got to make caddies look good, too. That's why I got you this practice round. So the hat is your billboard, right? That's the thing that everyone sees the most. And the other thing for a caddy is the sleeve, right? Because you're wearing the bib, so anything you wear on your chest on a shirt is not going to show up because the bib covers it. So you want to have something on the sleeve if possible. That's where your other ad goes, right? So if you're thinking NASCAR, like where all the patches, sleeves are for caddies and the hat. Those are the two things you want to show out. Make sure everything matches, like shoes, belt, shirt. You know, I'm a fashion guy. So like it's got to, everything's got to be matchy-matchy. Sunglasses too. Don't wear a green shirt and then blue shades. You know what I mean? That's, you just look bad. So I expect everything to match up and look tight. Now, if you're going to step in and say something to Mr. Kim, the first thing would be maybe a putt. And you just ask him, what do you see here? That's if you're going to do anything, what do you see here?
1: Good move.
2: And I can tell you, the first time I ever pulled a player off a club, I almost threw up. And it happened. And it, seriously, because it happened with Chris Couch. And he had a 9-iron in his hand. He had a shot over water to a front hole location that was near the water. But we were kind of down in this bowl at a hole in Florida, in like Lakeland, Florida. And like he had to, he hits his irons really high. And so I was looking at the top of the trees and they are pumping. But we can't feel it where we're standing. So he had a 9-iron in his hand. And I'm like, man, if he hits this up in the air, the wind's going to blow it over the back of the green because he hits it so high. And then I got that little devil on my shoulder who's like whispering in my ear, you're not a caddy. What are you? You're a comedian, dummy. Like, what do you think you're doing? You're not a pro. Shut up. Keep your mouth shut. And then I got the angel on the other side going, Michael, it's your responsibility as his caddy to tell him what you think. And now, so I'm having this internal battle for like 4 seconds and he starts to step in and I go, hold on. And he just stops. Like I slapped him and he goes, what? And I go, man, I think that's too much club. And he goes, what? I go, look at the trees, man. You hit it high. So I tell him the whole thing. And he goes, and he just shrugs his shoulders and goes, all right. And he puts the 9-iron in and pulls out the pitching wedge. Well, now my stomach is turning even more because I'm like, he's about to hit this in the water. So I'm making deals. All right, Lord, I know I ain't been to church in a minute. If you can help me out for this one time, I promise Easter, I'll be there. Like, if you, and then, as that ball's in the air, then the devil's on the shoulder, like, you might as well just take that bib off and walk back to the car, bro. You fired. You got no chance. And wouldn't you know that that ball landed 3 inches from the hole.
1: Wow.
2: And he just looks at me, and he goes, hey, man, good call there. And, of course, on the outside, I got to be cool. So I was like, yeah, man, I got you. No worries, man, no worries. And then he, I let him walk in front, and behind him, I'm like, So
0: what we need on Wednesday, Michael Collins' advice, is Pat Costello needs to at least one time, and you have to promise you're going to do this, Pat, say to Michael Kim, what do you see there?
3: What do you see?
0: We
3: what
0: need
3: see
0: a there? What do you see there 100%. From Pat to Michael Kim. Michael Collins, you are amazing. Thank you so much for the time and all the advice. This we'll have you review his performance after he does it next week. Thank you, Michael.
2: Yeah, man. Y'all have a great one. Good luck, Pat. Don't be too nervous, man.
0: Oh, tremendous. Michael Collins, awesome stuff. Awesome stuff.
3: Pat Costello asked you.

0: professional golfer.
1: What do you see there?
0: What do you see
1: here? What do you see there? You know what I see there, Small? Sherwin-Williams paint. That's what I see there.
2: Of course you do, Evan, because they're beautiful hues. Look, in sports, the best teams know when to make their move. Sherwin-Williams is making theirs with 30% off Super Paint, Super Deck, and Woodscapes products June 12th through the 22nd. 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
11: Are people putting money on, like, the Heat in this futures app that he's invested in? 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
12: 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Whisper that sweet sexiness into my ears. 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
1: All right, there's a lot to react to here from Patty the Caddy, caddying for the caddy. and caddying for Michael Kim. So what did we learn there? Pat Costello is actually going to be on a golf course for a professional PGA Tour event. It's going to start now this Monday, where he's going to caddy for the caddy of Michael Kim. And then Wednesday, a couple of days later, Travelers Championship, he is going to actually caddy in the Pro-Am for Michael Kim, 9 holes that he will caddy. Michael Kim first has the U.S. Open this weekend. We have to root for him to win it all. This will make this story even better. It's already unbelievable. There is, of course, now a curveball.
11: What?
1: Well, I have received a message. I'm not going to name Justin Craig by name, but okay, from our boss at ESPN Radio. Pat has a job on Monday. He's got to get his vacation approved 2 weeks in advance. Show responsibilities until 12:30. Wonder what time they need to tee it up. That being said, very cool.
19: I've already asked about this.
1: Okay.
19: I've asked Michael Collins. He said, whenever you get there is fine, according to Michael Kim's caddy.
1: Doesn't seem like that's the normal way golf works.
19: It's a pro-am. It's a little more laid back.
20: What if you get there and the tournament's already over on Monday,
1: that's a good point.
20: Then it was a little late.
21: Here's the part you guys aren't actually thinking about. Javonte's off starting Friday, so he's not here. I'm actually off Monday, so...
20: This is a lot of work for me.
21: So
1: damn. You got it.
20: I got to run the board, do TV and AP at the same time.
1: I have
20: faith Pat's in you. Running off to Gallivant with caddies.
19: I'm going to be here for everything that I need to do. I'm not leaving early or anything. I'm leaving at the normal time.
20: Thank goodness.
1: I think it's fine. All right. Pat can
19: It's all
1: going
19: to work out.
1: As long as you leave your regular time, you're going to do it. But I think... Pat, you got hooked up by Michael Collins.
11: Big time.
1: Now you get a prep day with the person who's a professional to just ask a million questions and get that person's advice.
19: Absolutely. But I'm not asking Michael Kim.
1: Yes, you are.
19: No.
1: Yes.
20: You have
1: what
20: to.
1: You have to do it. What do you see here? You have to do that.
19: No, I don't.
1: CC.
19: I'm not asking a professional golfer. What do you see on this putt?
1: CC, have to do it? What do you see here?
22: I feel like it would be in good form, and it'd be great for our show if you did it. I understand the respect you have for the game of golf. Mm-hmm. But, Pat, if you don't throw in an occasional what do you see here, what the hell are you going to talk about your entire time when you're on the course with him?
19: I'm just there for the vibes.
11: Also, Michael Kim saying that a good caddy, you have to remove negativity from your language and from your approach.
1: Small is going to substitute for you, I guess, on Wednesday.
11: I don't know. Pat's whole vibe and whole identity is negativity.
19: My golf course vibes are exceptional, though. It's fine.
1: But, Pat, giving him a what do you see here is not insulting. You're not saying I see it differently. You're just asking, what do you see here? And maybe he'll explain it to you. Maybe he'll be better at golf as a result. You got to do it. What do you see here? We're unsportsmanlike.
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6: 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I did find it interesting, and I would love, before we get into some of the juicy NFL QB contract stuff that's out there right now, I would love to know your reaction when you guys heard yesterday that, speaking of Wemby, that this final series was the highest rated, most consumed final series since 1998 with MJ. Last Dance. That tells you what? Like, what was your interpretation of that as it relates to obviously high consumption previously, but not this high? Wemby, Spurs, Knicks, highest since 98. That tells you what?
4: Well, you had a matchup between teams that featured the biggest spectacle in the sport in Wemby versus a team that had maybe the most passionate fan base in the sport with the Knicks. So there was going to be a tremendous amount of interest. And then it's set at the world's most famous arena, which is Madison Square Garden. So I just think, and you had compelling comebacks in each of the four wins that the New York Knicks had. So yeah, I think it just spoke to the interest in the characters and watching the progression of both teams throughout the course of the season.
2: Yeah, completely agree with CC, but to take it a step further, I don't know if we would have had those numbers at least be to that level if it was Knicks Thunder. I think Wemby is the big X factor. He's evocative. He stirs feeling within us one way or another, a strong feeling. Either you love him like I do, or you can't stand him like Nuno does. There's a lot of stuff that he has given us in his short career that makes us feel something about him, and he backs it up with a body type and a skill set that we have never seen before, and he's only 22 years old. And the Knicks being in this certainly contributed to the high ratings. It's in the biggest city in our country. It's a franchise that everybody knows about. It's a very likable team. Their governor, James Dolan, had put it out there saying that they should get to and win the finals. And you're going against not only Wemby the alien, but the model franchise essentially in the NBA with the Spurs versus a team that was the complete opposite of that for a long time. There were storylines abound. The games were really compelling, but I do not think we get close to that number if it's not Wemby on the other side of the Knicks.
6: So just quickly looking back on it. The Golden State Warriors had this dynastic team with all of these players that people knew about, and Steph Curry and Kevin Durant, Draymond Green, Klay Thompson. They had a coach that was at least in our crosshairs in terms of conversation, Steve Kerr, forever since, you know, attached to Michael Jordan, Tim Duncan, right? Like all these amazing, Shaq he played with, all these amazing stories. And then you had across the way, arguably the second greatest player of all time in LeBron James, and that didn't beat this. I don't know, I find that fascinating. If there was ever a question, are we ready for the next face of the NBA? I think it's Wemby. Some people, Knicks fans, may want to say, okay, now it's Jalen Brunson. That's fine. In the moment, you absolutely can say that. He's awesome. Like, he's a great guy. He's amazing on the court. However you want to spin it, it feels like we're ready for it in a way that we haven't been in a long time. To pass the baton? Go ahead, CeCe. Sorry.
4: No, I want to ask you a question just as a follow-up because I get where you're coming from. Compelling arguments for both players, both Wemby and Jalen Brunson as face of the league. Do we have a consensus on who the best player in the world is? Because usually those two things coincide, right? Yeah. You have a face of the league and you have the best player in the world. They're usually one and the same. I'm curious to know, where are we at when it comes to the best player in the world currently? Because, I mean, SGA, back-to-back MVP, yeah, that would be great, but he didn't get to the NBA Finals, and he lost to a team that was anchored around a 22-year-old. So I'm curious, where are we with the best player in the world conversation?
6: Yeah, I mean, like, if I was to do it like a power rankings of that, I'd probably put like guys like Shea, Giannis, Jokic, Wemby, Brunson, whatever order. I'd probably put vacant at one or two. That's what I would do hypothetically.
4: So there's a vacancy for the best player in the world.
6: Yeah, I would do that.
2: I don't think it's definitive.
6: Not do that though, I know. To put the vacancy at number one in a power rankings for best in the world.
2: Well, it can't be Wemby. He didn't win the MVP or the finals. Jalen Brunson, not everybody is unanimous in that consensus. SGA, while being a two-time MVP and a champion, I think a lot of people are turned off by his style of play. Jokic is in the mix. Giannis is in the mix. But again, not consensus.
6: Did you say Ant-Man?
2: No. There's another one.
6: Some people think Ant-Man.
2: But they would say he doesn't have the accolades, or as you like to say, that top line of the resume to back it up.
6: What Jalen Brunson feels like, and this is, to me, the highest of compliments that I could pay him, because I'm not going to compare anybody to Michael, obviously. It feels Dwayne Wade 2006, where everybody in and around the Heat said he is the best player in the world because he was playing the best at the highest moments, and you couldn't say anybody was better than him in those moments. Whereas Kobe was playing at the same time, LeBron was playing at the same time. So the masses may say, well, you can't say that. But the Heat people and people like me would say, well, no, he's the best player in the world right now. So if the Knicks fans want to say, no, Jalen Brunson is the best player in the world right now, how can you tell them no? Based on the fact that he just led a team to a championship in dominant fashion.
4: Mm-hmm. But I mean, but here's the thing. Is it just a great run, or is he definitively the best player in the world? Like, that's the part that I think people are going to struggle to differentiate between, because the Knicks fans will tell you this is a guy that resurrected our team from the ashes and he deserves his flowers. And nobody's taking that away. But I don't want to conflate a great run with being the best player in the entire world. Like, if you were starting a team, this is the guy that everybody would choose before anyone else. I don't know that Jalen Brunson is at that point now, even though he's aspirational in a lot of ways in terms of his work ethic, his industriousness, his leadership qualities, his perseverance. There are a ton of things to admire about Jalen Brunson, and we can do that without saying that he's the best player in the world. Because I'm not sure I'm willing to go there.
6: I completely agree with you. Mm-hmm. He's the guy, CC now has a son, I have two kids. He's the guy that you would sit there and say, let me tell you about this guy's story.
4: Yes, yes. There is nobody that's going to have a better Father's Day than Rick Brunson.
6: Right.
4: And he's got to be the proudest papa on the face of the planet. Like, because that's exactly what you want your son to be.
6: Right.
4: If you're going to be in sports, I don't care whether you're the most athletic. I don't care if you're the biggest, but I want you to wring every ounce of ability out of your body and out of your mind. And that is what Jalen Brunson is. And that is something to be praised for.
6: No question about
3: that. So real quick, can I ask this question? Because we all did this beforehand. And I still remember, and I was joking with Pat, that I used to argue with Pat because Pat was 2 years ago like, hey, let's slow down on this Wemby thing. Is Jalen Brunson, or where do we rank Jalen Brunson as the best player in the league? Is that our way of coping the fact that we were just so wrong with Wemby and that we can't just say, all right, Jalen Brunson has been building to this? Because if you look at his numbers since he's been with the Knicks, and especially in the playoffs, you know, he's led, I think every year he's been the score the most points in the playoffs, right? I think there's only one player in the playoffs or one player in the NBA that has more playoff wins the last 4 years than actually Jalen Brunson. It's Isaiah Hartenstein. Like, so is this a way for us to be like, who was also on the Knicks. So like, is this our way of being like, instead of being like, hey, we were completely wrong on the Wemby part.
2: He did not win.
3: Because we said he's the face of the league. He was going to be the one guy that... Is he?
6: Yes.
3: How is he the face of the league?
6: Because you hate him.
3: No, I don't hate him.
7: Oh, you don't hate him?
2: Yes, Nuno. You
6: do. Stop it.
4: Nuno.
3: Listen.
4: Nuno.
3: Is he the face of the league?
4: Yes.
3: How can you be the face of the league if you don't have the top of the line on your resume? Evan, you're all about doing that. Like, where is he?
6: Because he checks the polarizing box.
3: Well, that's what we're doing.
6: Because you could be because you could be the biggest actor or actress in the world without an Academy Award.
3: You know who the face of the league still is? It's LeBron.
6: Well, that is the only other option to me.
3: Then LeBron.
6: I'm fine with that. I'm fine with that. If vacant goes back to default, thus LeBron James, I'm completely okay with that
2: as a
6: fan.
2: I'm cool with that too.
6: If nobody's top line of the resume would be enough to overcome how polarizing somehow so quickly Wemby has become, then the default face of the league is LeBron James.
2: Also, I don't know how we can sit here and say we got it completely wrong about Wemby. He brought a team with the core at 22 years old, with the core being 22, 21, and 20 to the NBA Finals in his first playoff run. We were not completely wrong about him.
6: I totally
2: did
6: agree.
2: He show immaturity at times in the finals? Absolutely. As a 22-year-old probably should. Did he show complete sophistication and maturity in other aspects throughout this run? Absolutely.
5: We were comparing him to Michael Jordan already. You guys did that on this show, compared him to Michael Jordan.
6: But Pat, where CC didn't do this, where Smalls and I got it wrong, is thinking he was ready to win a title in year three and do this all ahead of schedule.
2: We thought he could
6: expedite
2: it.
6: That's where we got it wrong.
2: For sure.
6: Where we didn't get it wrong is thinking that we should sit back and marvel at the fact that a 22-year-old just took a team to the NBA Finals. That is insane. What is as insane is thinking he was ready to beat that veteran-laden team like the Knicks with a veteran coach that's been there and done that like Mike Brown.
2: Let me add another thing. How would you characterize what you saw from Mitch Johnson in the finals?
6: Unbelievably unimpressed to a point that I think their number one offseason move is not to trade De'Aaron Fox. It's to surround Mitch Johnson with people that have been there and done that before.
2: And Wemby still got this young team to the finals and kept it so close in every single game, despite not having a coach that he and his team implicitly trust like the Knicks did in Mike Brown. That's another thing that we need to acknowledge when it comes to Wemby.
3: Okay, he got him there, but in the biggest moments throughout this whole series, every single moment, can't he? Because as a player, like every single moment, what happened? He choked. And then we gave him a pass for all the dirty stuff that he's been doing, right? Like, oh, he's not a dirty player because he doesn't need to be that way, but he is. Like, he's a dirty player.
4: He's a habitual line stepper, Nuno.
3: Yeah, but every moment, game one, big turnover with less than a minute and they're down four. Game two, throws the ball away.
4: Same thing,
3: Game three, they get bailed out because of that Steph
6: Castle. So here's where he's at 23 years old. This is used in the business world a lot. He is the Peter principle. It's you're promoting him one level above where they become competent. And the incompetence shows one level above. He is not ready to be in the NBA Finals yet. He was ready to win the Western Conference Finals. Unfortunately, the result is you end up in the finals. Where is he in terms of the level of maturity and the level of play? It's Western Conference Finals.
4: I don't know if I agree with that, though. Like, I can't say he wasn't ready to be in the NBA Finals when he had to beat the reigning defending champs in order to get to the NBA Finals. Like, I didn't feel that way when he won that double overtime game in OKC in game one, and he hit the three-pointer in the first overtime in order to make it a double overtime game. He felt like he was ready.
6: But that's literally my point. Is what you're saying is my point. Because I believe that when you went to the Super Bowl, I understand you played against the Patriots, so it's a little tricky. Let's just pretend that game was the NFC Championship game.
4: Got it.
6: The point is, you didn't look at that as the Super Bowl. The immaturity or lack of experience is they looked at the Thunder as the NBA Finals. There's still another round to go.
4: I don't know if that
6: was true.
4: They
6: said as much.
4: I don't know if
6: that was true. He literally said his emotion had to come down.
4: Yeah, he did, but I don't think he said that during the NBA Finals like we thought we won the championship when we beat the Thunder. Like I didn't hear that in any of the sound bites coming from any of the Spurs players. I can't say that they weren't ready for the stage when they had a double-digit lead in every single game in the series.
2: There you go. I agree with that.
6: But they blew the lead in every game.
4: Well, yeah, you could, they blew the lead. But here's the thing. I think that's more of a product of who the Knicks are.
6: Hold on.
4: But the Knicks did that to every single team in the postseason.
6: Yep.
4: They did that to everybody. I mean, in every single closeout game, sans the one we saw in the NBA Finals, the Knicks won by 30-plus. But they made people fold. What I'm saying is this. They made people fold. Mm-hmm. I'm not going to sit here and criticize a 22-year-old for wilting under the pressure of the New York Knicks and saying he's not ready for the stage when quite literally nobody was ready for the postseason that the New York Knicks were having.
6: Totally understand and totally agree. The Knicks are awesome. I don't know that this is truly a Knicks argument necessarily as much as it is. Wemby deserves an insane amount of credit for getting a team to the finals. And I think we are losing sight of that part of it because of how bad they were situationally in the finals.
4: Mm.
6: That's my point, is that we are focusing so much on the five-game, what I personally will call poor execution, poor strategy, poor game plan, poor words at times. Mm-hmm. And because of that, we have now lost sight of all of the games that got him there. Me included. I'm the one who came on our show the other day, and you guys did a good job of baiting me into this, and I certainly was willing to take the bait of saying I can't watch them anymore. They're infuriating to watch. But that being infuriating to watch still got them to the finals. And I think maybe we've gone too far, me included, of only focusing on the negativity with the finals and not a positivity, not the positivity in getting there. We're on Sportsmanlike, presented by Progressive Insurance.
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20: 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Well, World Cup, you have your hands full today. How are you going to top yesterday?
2: Oh, man.
20: Oh, my God. Messi with a hat trick. Hat trick. 16 goals in his World Cup career. In his 20th year anniversary from his first game in the World Cup. 20 years later, he and Argentina beat Algeria yesterday 3-0. 20 years, 6 total World Cups. Just remarkable.
2: He's Mbappe, 38.
20: 38 years old. Mbappe has 2 goals for France. And they, of course, won in 18. They lost to Argentina in 2022. They beat Senegal yesterday. So, yeah, World Cup today. Going to have to top it. But we do have Portugal playing today. And, of course, Nuno is a fan of theirs, so we root against them. Okay.
4: Wow.
20: Well, who are you rooting for today?
4: I don't know if I want to say I'm rooting against, or as much as I want to say I'm rooting for the Democratic Republic of Congo.
20: Okay. Same. You've always been a huge fan of their soccer program.
4: Yeah, I'm a fan. Yeah.
2: I'm exactly. a fan of their outfits.
20: Every break for the last 3 years, CeCe has said, you know, I got to tell you about this Democratic Republic of Congo soccer team. It's all he thinks about.
4: Man, look, the way they showed up to the World Cup, how could you not root for them dudes?
2: No doubt. And returning to after 52 years.
4: Yes.
2: And this is how you make your return? High fashion?
4: Mm. And also considering what's going on with them back home, mm-hmm. like, you got to root for them, man. Come on.
2: And Nuno's already had enough. He's going to be celebrating his Knicks tomorrow.
20: Well, Portugal loses, it's going to be Wemby's fault, I'm sure. All right. Now, there is, thank you, Shefty.
2: Hee-hee-ha-ha, is that what he said?
20: There is some news with a starting quarterback in the NFL. Baker Mayfield has been the Tampa Bay Buccaneers quarterback ever since Tom Brady retired. He's been there for 3 full seasons. He has started all games in those 3 full seasons. They've been to the playoffs in 2 of those 3 years. Last year is the one on the outside looking in. And there's been some conversation about the fact that, you know, no contract extension. Tampa Times reports that the Bucs are concerned about his long-term health and how he takes care of his body, et cetera, et cetera. And Baker Mayfield met with the media yesterday and had this to say about his latest negotiations.
21: For me, like I told you guys, it's not going to affect how I approach this. Things will happen when they should. But for now, I'm worried about getting better each day, finishing mini camp and this offseason program the right way, and going into training camp. So, yeah, just handle it one day at a time. I've started every single game last year for the 3 years, so I don't know if that should ever be a question.
20: CeCe, are they going to work this out?
4: I don't know. I mean, he's under contract for this year, and we'll see what happens after that. But if you're the Tampa Bay Buccaneers, I get why you're concerned. Baker Mayfield is a guy that lays his body on the line, and if you're in a locker room with him, you love him for that, right up until he gets hurt to the point where he can't be effective in doing his job. And then it starts to cost your team opportunities to be competitive. And you've seen it happen last year. They should have been in the driver's seat to dominate the NFC South. And they lost that division to a Carolina Panthers team that was on the fence about their own quarterback, who they took with the number one overall pick, and a team that had a losing record. That's unacceptable. And so now, off of that season, you're speculating as to whether or not Baker Mayfield would be worth paying $50 million a year plus two. And remember, the Bucs are paying Baker Mayfield not for what he's already done, but for what he will do. On his current contract, which is 3 years, $100 million, Baker Mayfield, you love to have him. But if you've got to pay him $55 million a year, is that a guy that you want to play quarterback for you? And I think there's a lot of conversations in that Bucs front office in terms of whether or not that becomes a tenable situation.
2: Is there more to it than the style of play and that he could get banged up from time to time, even though he will play in games? This one's really tough for me because it's such a firm gray area, because this is a guy who has a lot of talent and they didn't win the division last year, but he's brought division titles to Tampa. He's maintained a certain standard there in the post Tom Brady era. And for someone who's bounced around in his career after being drafted number one overall, he's found a home. It works there. It works with him and it works with them. However, they have to think about what is the complexion of our team going to look like if he's taking up this much of the financial puzzle. So they have to find a sweet spot. But I also don't know if life is going to be better without him. So I'm wondering if they just don't think that moving forward at the age of 31, whatever that they would invest in him, that he's actually that good. And they're using this, the wear and tear on your body, as the excuse to say, we just don't think that you're good enough moving forward.
4: Smalls, that's a great question that you asked, like, what are they going to do without him? And I would answer that with, well, the Tampa Bay Buccaneers had to live in a space of what are they going to do without Tom Brady? Mm-hmm. And they ended up finding Baker Mayfield. And what we're seeing now with the elimination of the middle class of NFL quarterbacks, there's always going to be a guy that doesn't live up to the contract that a team doles out to him, and he ends up hitting the open market, right? We've seen it every single year. Happened with Sam Darnold coming off of a great season where he won 14 games with Minnesota. They didn't want to keep him in their building at the cost of what he would command on the open market. The Seattle Seahawks signed Sam Darnold, ironically enough, to the Baker Mayfield contract and eventually won a Super Bowl. And that's because they got the quarterback at a cost where he could outperform the contract. Well, what happens, Evan Cohen, when you sign Baker Mayfield to a 51, 52, 53, $54 million a year contract? Are we sure that Baker Mayfield is going to be able to outperform that contract, especially considering now he's not going to have Mike Evans, he's not going to have Rashad White in his skill position core? I think that's a legitimate question to ask, and there's reason to have a little bit concern about proceeding with that line, in with that direction, if you're the Tampa Bay Buccaneers.
20: Very fair, because what CC is saying is they have a chance to break the QB rules, and as featured on ESPN.com twice, that you would no longer have a quarterback that can outperform your contract. One little add-on, I happen to believe Tyler Shuck is going to be really good. I'm really impressed with
4: what
20: he is.
4: I agree.
20: That said, doesn't mean I'm right about that. That said, there's a world in which every single team in the NFC South has a new quarterback after this season. Every single team in that division.
4: But, Ann, think about that. Think about what you just said. The Tampa Bay Bucs lost the division to the Carolina Panthers. And the Panthers this offseason said, yeah, we like what we saw from Bryce Young, but we need to see more. That's a team that invested the number one overall pick in this guy. They want nothing more for Bryce Young to succeed. And they said, yeah, we need to see a little bit more. Baker Mayfield's team lost the division to that dude. So I understand the concern that the Bucs have. Now, it could very well end up resulting in Tampa extending Baker, and good on him. I want everybody to get paid their money. But when we start talking about what that does to the window for the Bucs to contend at a high level, to win divisions, to try to get in the mix for a Super Bowl, I think that shortens your window. And we've seen that time and time again in the NFL. When you do the quarterback overpay on an extension because that guy's the next up, it usually ends up leading to bad things for the team and ultimately somebody getting fired for it.
20: Coming up, we got a round of Who Said It. But first, CeCe just got the job done, just like Granger.
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1: On the other side, Evan, Canty, and Michelle.
8: I'm a situationally good dancer.
5: Yes. Yes.
9: Wow, I am hilarious.
1: This is Who Said It?
8: They're trying to stump us. We're trying to guess as to who's speaking in them.
5: What are we talking about?
1: On Unsportsmanlike.
8: Here we go. Who said it? Three hosts, Chris Canty, Michelle Smallman, Evan Cohen. We go up against the producers of this show in Vegas East, a.k.a. Bristol. Nuno, Patty the Caddy, Cam, Jovante. They play us five pieces of audio. We have no idea who's speaking in the audio. The voice and the context clues are supposed to be enough for us to guess. And they're trying to stump us. I am a little nervous, CC and Smalls, from this perspective. World Cup is the hottest thing right now.
9: Yes. Yeah. Oh, good point.
8: There are many names for me personally. I don't want to speak for you guys that I am learning now for the first time. I'm not going to lie to the audience and tell you I know everything about this. There's a lot of new names and voices that I don't recognize.
9: I was just going to say, most importantly, voices we might not be able to identify.
8: So we'll see where they go with this. CeCe, you ready?
10: Let's do it.
8: All right. Go ahead, Pat.
11: Found a way to damper a really cool moment, but obviously I'm very, very grateful. And, you know, just trying to follow in Carson Kelly's footsteps. I'm really grateful that I got a team that'll back me up, pick our pitchers up. But, you know, mistakes like I made right after that can't happen, and I was glad I was able to turn a page.
8: Someone trying to damper a moment. Nuno, no. Who is it?
9: Kelly's Schwarber? Footsteps. Who's Kelly?
8: I didn't hear what CeCe said. Go ahead.
9: Schwarber, he said.
10: Schwarber.
9: But who's Kelly?
8: Carson Kelly. I thought he just said the name, no?
9: I couldn't hear the first part.
8: Let's play again.
10: I couldn't hear that.
9: So that's a catcher.
8: Play it again.
11: Found a way to damper a really cool moment, but obviously I'm very, very grateful. And, you know, just...
8: CeCe said Kyle Schwarber.
10: Yeah.
8: All right, let's go with Kyle Schwarber.
2: That's actually a good guess. That does kind of sound like Kyle Schwarber. That is Pete Crow Armstrong.
8: Oh, for the cycle.
2: He hit for the cycle and then
8: got... Yeah, you're in Chicago.
9: Wow.
8: You should know that.
2: Off right after hitting for the cycle.
10: Yeah, he had like a leadoff home run in three of the last four games or something like that. It's crazy.
8: That's relevant. That's topical. Yeah. It's a good job by you guys.
2: PCA.
10: That's a good one.
9: PCA. Yeah. I don't blame CeCe, though, because he was locked into Tiago Splitter.
8: Yeah, that's true. Go ahead. Next one.
12: So it's just all about working with both of them to make sure that whoever is the starter, you know, we're dialed in, we're ready to go, and the connection, the relationship, all of that is dialed in and you know, ready to go when the season starts.
9: Camp, quarterback,
8: play
9: starter.
8: That again.
12: So it's just all about working with both of them to make sure that whoever is the starter, you know, we're dialed in, we're ready to go, and the connection, the relationship, all of that is dialed in and you know, ready to go when the season starts.
9: Oh, see, I was thinking, is it a coach, like an offensive coordinator, talking about working with both of them?
8: That's too niche if they were to do that.
9: Okay. Well, I'm thinking Cleveland, I'm thinking Minnesota, I'm thinking Atlanta. But it feels like Minnesota would be a good guess.
8: All right. That would be my guess. What about you, CeCe?
10: Yeah, I think it's definitely a quarterback battle. I'm not quite sure which one, though. Is it Cleveland or sounds like it could be a wide receiver talking about it.
8: So it's either Drake London or Justin Jefferson, because I don't think any of their names are big enough to use, in my opinion. I'm saying Justin Jefferson.
9: I like where your head's at on that, just because he has been the go-to guy and been very vocal about the quarterback situation there. So I could see them asking him about it and him giving a thoughtful answer.
10: All right.
8: Justin Jefferson, wide receiver, Minnesota Vikings.
9: Yes, Evan.
10: Nice.
2: Justin Jefferson once again weighing in on J.J. McCarthy potentially being his quarterback.
9: Do you think he's sick of it?
2: For about the eighth time.
10: He ain't shy about it.
8: Next one.
13: Credit to them, to their team, their coaching staff, great team. I feel like there's a lot of stuff that we could have controlled to finish off games, to execute the game plan better. It's tough. It hurts a lot. It stings a lot hearing that right now. Seeing them storming the court on our home court, it's tough.
8: De'Aaron Fox or Keldon Johnson?
9: I was thinking Steph Castle.
10: Really?
9: Who were you thinking?
10: I was thinking Devin Vassell, but that was...
9: Oh. Awesome.
8: Okay. No, we know
9: he
8: talks.
9: One more time. Let's hear it. Let's listen.
13: Credit to them, to their team, their coaching staff, great team. But like, there's a lot of stuff that we could have controlled to finish off games, to execute the game plan better. It's tough. It hurts a lot. It stings a lot.
8: CeCe, what are you saying?
10: I said Devin Vassell.
8: I said De'Aaron Fox. Smalls, you make the decision.
9: I said Steph Castle, but I don't feel... I don't feel confident about it. Well, I think we're obviously on the right page. We
10: I don't
9: just
10: think
9: don't
10: it's Steph Castle.
9: Okay.
10: I don't think it's Steph Castle.
9: Well, then you guys go, whoever you think.
8: Pick one, Smalls.
10: You got it.
8: All right. De'Aaron Fox.
2: That is Devin Vassell.
9: Oh.
8: Sorry.
9: Good job,
8: you
9: CC.
8: I owe you one.
3: No, that's Michelle's fault. She could have been the tiebreaker there.
10: She opted out. Yeah, she opted out.
8: You know what, no though? For the bid, I should have picked CeCe's, because then if it was wrong, that's bad job by me, too.
9: Dang.
8: All right, bad job. 2-1, you guys. Who said it?
4: All in all, you know, one of the better halves we've played, and, you know, continued strong in the end. Subs came in and made a difference, and all in all, just an incredible start, but we there's a lot more that we still have to do.
9: USA, Team USA. Tyler Adams?
8: You said that quickly. I'm fine with that.
10: Roll with it, Smalls. Tyler Adams,
9: let's go.
2: Slow it down, guys. That's Christian Pulisic.
8: Oh, jeez.
2: The star player.
3: Really overthought that one, huh?
9: I just thought it would be two on the nose. Wait a second.
10: This is an embarrassing effort from us, y'all.
8: If I guess this in advance without hearing the audio, do we get to win?
2: No, but who do you think it is?
8: Michael Kim.
9: Oh, I thought you were going to say PJ.
2: All right, you
9: Carlson.
2: Still get the loss, but let's hear the last one.
3: Does that mean you're double wrong now?
8: No, I just tried to get us a win somehow.
2: That
8: let's play
2: been
8: the game.
2: Funny. Maybe next week.
6: This is crazy. Couldn't imagine this, but we're excited as a family, as a team. This is great, man. I have no words. I'm just so excited.
8: Rick Brunson.
2: You had the win in your grasp.
3: You guys really blew that one, huh?
9: Wow.
10: Feels like the Spurs, right?
9: Totally. I'm Wemby.
3: Wait, you're Wemby?
9: Because I love him.
3: What? How are you Wemby?
2: Are you the face of... Yes,
9: am I Mitch Johnson?
10: She's the face of Unsports. We're like, boys, let's go. You're behind us.
8: This is going to bother me all day.
2: I think that was like a situational problem. I think you are Mitch Johnson, Michelle.
9: Because I didn't go with Vassell.
2: Yeah, Mitch Smallman.
9: Even though he was right there.
2: Yeah, I mean, jumping to Tyler Adams right away.
8: No, that's not the one. Forget that one.
10: She said it so confidently, though.
8: But we got one right that we answered because of me, and it's my fault. Wrong. And, by the way, we played Devin Vassell's sound on the show this week because he was the one that specifically outed, for lack of a better word, Dylan Harper for not being happy with his playing time.
10: Ev, we win as a team. We lose as a team.
7: Yeah, you should.
10: That being said, get Evan Cohen a De'Aaron Fox jersey, please.
7: Get Evan Cohen a De'Aaron Fox jersey. This is not on Evan. This is squarely on Michelle.
8: Okay.
7: Because, like, she could have just chosen one and, like, she was like, all right, you guys make the choice. Like, no, like, she passed the buck.
8: What
7: like,
8: would you have chosen? Just tell us now. What? Vassell?
9: I would.
8: Oh, it's even worse. Then you just played right into Nuno's hands.
9: I really would.
8: So you actually knew the answer.
9: Because that's... And
8: it's
9: I was like,
8: you are Mitch Johnson. Hey, let's run a play for Wemby because he dunks every time. So as a result, can you shoot a three? Like, what?
2: Yeah, Michelle saying Tyler Adams was Wemby shooting from, like, the logo rather than just dunking.
10: Yeah, exactly.
9: I'll tell you what, though.
7: It's Christian Pulisic.
9: They're in my head because I thought, why would they go with the obvious answer when it comes to the Men's World Cup? Of course they're going to go with Christian Pulisic. So
8: did he talk about the injury in that cut?
9: No. He just talked about how they came out strong.
10: She really is Wemby. She's saying that Vegas is in her head. She really is Wemby.
8: This is really frustrating. We won, but we lost.
10: No, we didn't win.
9: Okay, Kenny Atkinson.
8: Analytically, we won. Analytically, we won.
9: By the way, on Saturday, I thought I saw him on the street here in New York. I texted Rob Lorenzo, our Cavs guy, and he was like, I think that's him.
8: Well, he's from New York.
9: I know. I thought I saw him walking on the street. And I was
8: See, there for
9: like,
8: the Knicks parade. Is Kenny Atkinson in town for the Knicks parade?
2: Does Kenny Atkinson not just look like every other guy from Brooklyn, though?
9: I'll drop it in.

0: Best bet? Is it going to be a World Cup game involving one Portugal? I don't know. And on Sportsmanlike Moments, next.
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2: Of the night.
17: All right, we're going back to World Cup. And, of course, we got to go with the game that our show has a rooting interest in. Our fearless leader, Nuno, Texas Sierra, Portugal fan. We're going with Portugal on the money line against the Democratic Republic of Congo. And we're going to make it a two-leg parlay with under 2.5 total goals scored. So Portugal on the money line, under 2.5 goals scored in today's match. It's a two-leg parlay that $100 bet would give you a $300 payout. So that is the play of the day.
18: Hee hee ha ha.
19: We survived a terrible, terrible moment in our history.
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0: All right, we have a few here on Unsportsmanlike presented by Progressive Insurance. The first one, I need to go to one Pat Costello, a.k.a. Patty the Caddy, who found something somehow, some way to blame a team that has not been

0: mentioned on this show recently, but some, and they're not playing right now, but now they're in the crosshairs of Pat Costello for Unsportsmanlike Moments. Oh. Patty?
1: Yesterday, the Phillies did their annual announcers sit in the stands game, and when they do that, they have a lot of people come through. They had Rick Tocchet, the Flyers head coach. They had Nick Nurse, the Sixers head coach, and their new president of basketball operations, Mike Gansey. As he's sitting down, Jesus Luzardo is throwing a no-hitter in the fourth or fifth inning. Just take a listen to what happened.
2: We're joined by Sixers' new president of basketball operations, Mike Gansey, and head coach Nick Nurse down here as we go to the top half of the fifth inning. Fellas, thanks for joining us. Mike, welcome to Philadelphia.
3: Thank you. Thanks for having me.
2: Yeah. How's everything going your first couple of days?
3: Good, good.
2: Yeah.
3: Glad we're out to an 8-0 start right
2: here.
3: There
2: we are.
4: First game, man.
3: No
4: first
3: hitter. No hitter still intact.
5: Oh, no.
2: Oh, boy. Yeah, Lizardo's been a... Uh-oh.
6: Oh, no!
7: He almost said it.
0: Oh, my God. Oh, my God.
1: Leading to the Sixers to ruin a no-hitter. Thanks, Sixers.
8: Can't do it.
0: That's amazing.
5: You cannot script that any better or worse.
0: Okay, just for accuracy purposes, that wasn't edited at all, Pat, right?
1: No, that happened
0: live. That was literally the next pitch.
1: That was
0: literally
1: the next pitch. That was all as you heard it.
5: Oh my goodness.
1: I was watching it live and I was like, I can't believe he just said no hitter on the air. And then the next pitch was a hit. It was
8: That is a harbinger of things to come for the Sixers if I've ever seen one.
5: Is he being properly destroyed in Philly for this?
1: He's getting crushed.
5: Okay, good. Because he deserves to be crushed for that.
0: He's worked his way up. He was Joe Mazzulla's teammate at West Virginia. This guy's been in the public eye forever in terms of, but he's like really grinded to get there. He also, if I'm going to be honest, like if I'm going to critique and air check him, he didn't answer how's everything going that well. Good. I need a little bit more even with that. He didn't even give me like...
5: That's your air check and not him ruining a no-hitter?
0: Well, that's the obvious.
1: It's going worse now, Mike. Thanks.
0: I'm just saying. It's both.
9: What do you want him to say? We can't get rid of Embiid's contract. It's terrible.
0: Well, that would have been great.
8: I didn't give him the contract.
5: It's actually kind of remarkable that the process can infect other teams. The process can infect a baseball team.
0: Well, it affected a guy who has nothing to do with the process.
5: He even screwed up.
0: It's unbelievable.
5: It's
9: like four GMs removed from the process.
5: It's still
10: I'm pretty good at the winning thing.
0: My son will walk around and say that to me. I'm pretty good at the winning thing. I'm like, you don't even know what that is. Who Daryl Morey is. He'll bring up Daryl Morey to his friends. He's 12 years old. They don't know who Daryl Morey is.
8: I don't know that you've said a name more on this show than Daryl Morey, though.
0: I'm going to guess Michael Jordan, I've probably said. Or Dan Housen.
8: No, I don't know.
5: Tom Brady.
1: Do you hate Daryl Morey more than Nuno hates Wemby?
9: And Michelle hates someone?
1: Nobody.
0: No. Nuno's hate for Wemby is like, in his mind, direct to him. My sports dislike for Daryl Morey is around the idea that like we have crowned some, well, I guess it's the same thing. We've crowned
1: somebody.
5: It's the exact same thing.
1: Put yourself right on into that one, huh?
0: Yeah. You know what? We've crowned somebody who shouldn't be crowned.
8: Mm.
0: But Wemby's done something that Morey hasn't. He got to the finals.
5: I was going to say, I think Wemby has a better chance of living up to his self-proclamation than Daryl Morey does.
0: Okay, next one. World Cup yesterday. The Norwegian fans, I'm going to need help with this. They have some sort of like rowing thing. What do they do? But they did it on the escalator, sitting down. The Norway fans doing the Viking row up escalators in the United States. Who sits down on an escalator? I'm going to give you CeCe's takeaway. I just did. He's disgusted by people sitting down on an escalator. He would never do that, and he would change clothes 10 times before he got back in his house. That is his takeaway. He may not have realized that was his takeaway, but I promise you it is now that he sees this. Am I right?
8: Well, you're right about that, but you asked the question, who sits down on an escalator, and I would say nobody that's sober.
5: That
8: would be my answer to that.
5: Weird follow-up question. Is there a particular name for that horned hat that the Vikings wear? Because that seems like it'd be pretty fun to wear and drink in and go cheer on your team.
0: I don't know. Was I supposed to know that?
9: Called a horned helmet.
5: Just a horned helmet?
9: Yeah.
5: There should be a specific name for that thing.
9: Come up with one.
8: You're all horned helmet up.
5: Oh, no.
9: Saw that coming.
5: They are.
8: What did I say?
5: Horned helmeted up.
8: It's the horned helmet. What do you want from me?
6: Hee hee ha ha.
0: Ha How about De'Aaron Fox? He didn't have a good series for the Spurs. And so the Knicks fans took matters into their own hands and crowned their champions, of course, parade tomorrow. And they wanted to celebrate De'Aaron Fox of the Spurs. How did they do it? They started making De'Aaron Fox Knicks jerseys.
8: He with us, cuz. He with us.
0: Who would wear that?
5: Oh, some Knicks fan
8: Knicks
5: will love
8: are
5: to wear
8: be
5: that.
8: Wearing
5: are you
8: that.
5: Kidding?
8: Yes.
0: Nuno, you're a Knicks fan. Would you wear a De'Aaron Fox Knicks jersey?
4: I would not.
1: This is dumb.
0: It's such a waste of money.
8: No, that's great.
0: No, I love money it. For the bait.
5: It's an ultimate troll job.
8: It is trolling De'Aaron Fox in the San Antonio Spurs. He's with us. You're paying him $50 million, but he worked for us in the NBA Finals. I love it. I love everything about it.
5: De'Aaron Fox, Knicks jersey up top, Tim's on bottom. You will see that at the parade.
8: No doubt.
0: Pat, why do you say it's dumb?
1: It's just such a waste, and it's like, all right, great, you have this funny, like, bit for 1 minute, but then you have a De'Aaron Fox Knicks jersey for the rest of your life, so, like, congratulations. I don't know. I think it's stupid.
5: I think it's clever.
8: I think it's great.
1: Well, that's because you're a Knicks fan, Michelle.
5: No, I'm not. I'm not a Knicks fan.
0: Are you a Knicks fan?
5: No, but I'm so happy for them and happy for New York.
1: You're desperate to jump on the Knicks bandwagon.
8: Knicks fan.
1: She wants to jump on the bandwagon so bad.
8: She's pretending to be a Knicks fan.
0: Don't.
8: Because she gets the... She gets the red carpet treatment at Barclays, so she's going to cozy up to them. But when she's at home and she's watching the games, she's locking in on the Knicks coverage. That's what's happening.
5: Just you wait, okay? The Nets will be up before you know it.
0: Up where?
5: They'll be up before you know
8: it. Up for sale? What are
0: we talking about? Up for what? Up to draft in the lottery?
5: That will happen.
0: Yeah, that will happen. Oh, my God. We are on to Thursday. 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
2: Bucks are open for business on trade calls and offers for Giannis Antetokounmpo.
3: As far as Giannis' stance, I'm told nothing has changed. So now the conversation will turn to where does he want to be long-term, because he only has one guaranteed year left on his deal that gives him significant sway and power over his future.
4: The Miami Heat have been trying to get Giannis for months. We have no deal. The Bucks do not love what the Heat are offering, and they are out looking for other options. They have been looking for other options. The Celtics could get in there. We're going to see how that plays out.
5: Certainly get to that conversation of what's going on with the Bucks, what's happening with Giannis Antetokounmpo, as we are less than a week away from the first round of the NBA draft. I'm Gabe Nitz along with David Dennis Jr. here on ESPN Radio. Catch us as well on the ESPN app, Sirius XM channel 80, ESPN Radio presented by Progressive Insurance. But just to kind of take a peek behind the curtain here quickly, David, because, you know, there are texts that happen going into this show trying to figure out, oh, we're going to do this, we're going to talk about this. And James Steele, who is producing today's program, had a very interesting text that he sent to the group this morning. James, what exactly did you do this morning? And again, for those who don't know, so James has long hair. He's got a very big, thick, luscious beard.
6: Yeah.
5: So there's take some care and maintenance that goes into
6: a luxurious mane of hair, I think, is what you would describe it as.
5: That is dazzling detail. But
6: yeah.
5: What exactly happened this morning, James? What did you text us with?
7: Yeah, I was taking a shower, and I think that I got some wires crossed, and I used the body wash in my hair and the shampoo on my body, and I was sitting in screening here today, and I was gonna put my hair in the little bun that I do, and it just felt weird, and I kind of realized that I might have swapped and used the body wash in my hair, and my hair feels like weird today.
5: Like, what do you mean it feels weird?
6: Yeah,
5: like,
6: yeah, describe in detail.
7: Like, yeah. I mean, it's not like...
6: Is there a tingle? Is there a tingle?
7: No. Like, the feel of my hair is weird. Not the actual, like, whenever I put
5: the texture of it.
7: Yeah, yeah. It's like, it's not as soft and silky as it usually is, you know?
6: Can you not run your fingers through it like you usually do?
7: I can, but it feels different. Yeah.
6: Okay. So how does this happen? Here's an important question. Is a towel involved in your shower situation?
7: Yeah, there's a towel. Yeah, there's a towel. I think the big problem is the shampoo bottle and the body wash bottle. They're like the same brand. Sorry, getting choked up. Same brand.
6: I get you. It's a very emotional morning for me today.
7: The same brand, and I just grabbed the wrong one this morning, and.
6: So did
5: is
6: you
5: this
6: read,
5: the first
6: did
5: time you, this has happened?
7: Yeah, it's the first time. Yeah, I guess it's just a little groggy.
6: So when did you realize? Did you realize it on your way? Because I feel like if this were the case, I would just re-shower.
7: Yeah, no, I didn't realize it until I was here. I was sitting in screening and I went to put my hair up, and I'm like, this is weird. What happened? And then everything kind of came together for me there, and I'm like, oh, you know what? I might have used the body wash in my hair today, which means that I used the shampoo on my body. Yeah,
6: this is a question more so for Bubba than James here, because Bubba's sharing the room with you. Does the shampoo do anything for stank? Is the shampoo guarding any stank right now, does he feel clean or smell clean with shampoo all over his body?
8: Bubba? Yeah, I'm not noticing any differences. No issues.
6: No issues. Okay, good.
8: Smells clean as far as I can tell. So I think on my end, it seems like a successful shower.
6: Seems like a successful shower.
8: I'm happy with it. Yeah. So
6: you're happy with James's shower.
8: I'm okay with what happened in the shower.
5: Okay. All right. Just a little wires crossed. James, do you think that's because, like, you're typically not a morning person and now you had to get up a little bit earlier and this kind of led to some of the confusion in the shower?
7: I think I went to bed a little bit later than I usually do. I'm here at the same time. No matter if I'm doing this or just the Rich Eisen show, which I usually do. I'm doubling up today. So I'm basically here at the same time. I don't know. I really don't know what happened. I guess it was successful, but it didn't happen the way that it should have.
5: Well, hopefully it doesn't throw you off. While the hair may feel a little bit different, hopefully it doesn't throw you off today here on ESPN Radio. No matter where you are, you can always listen to ESPN Radio on the ESPN app or Sirius XM Channel 80.
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5: 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And the NBA offseason is always fascinating to me, David. Gabe Nides, along with David Dennis Jr. on the show today, because when you take a look at the NFL offseason, like, they spread it out and they make sure they always have these little touch points, right? Like, a couple weeks after the Super Bowl ends, then you've got the draft combine in Indy. Then in March, free agency opens up. April, you've got the draft at the end. Early May, you've got the schedule release, then some OTAs. Like, everything seems like it trickles out. Meanwhile, the NBA feels like a fire hose has just turned on, right? Like, you're just trying to consume so much stuff because the finals just ended. We've got the parade coming up tomorrow. The NBA draft is next Tuesday. So a lot of things are happening, and to try to help everybody kind of take it and be able to consume it the best they can, our guy Wendy's got a great story over at ESPN.com about kind of six storylines that he's keeping an eye on in these next several weeks with the NBA and the way their offseason is going, which, of course, one of the big ones, what's going on with Giannis? Is he indeed going to be traded by the – I don't want to call it a deadline because it's – the Bucks could still trade him after the NBA draft.
6: Self-imposed deadline?
5: Yeah, self-imposed deadline by the Bucks ownership saying they want a resolution on Giannis's contract, if he's going to be in Milwaukee or not. They say they want that by the NBA draft. And that again, I feel is the first big domino of this offseason for the NBA.
6: Yeah, I'm with you. This is the first shoe to drop. The NBA is going to, or the Bucks are going to have to figure this out in a matter of days. The problem is, it doesn't feel realistic. It doesn't feel like they're there yet. Like, by now, a week away, it feels like a thing where we'd be talking about them closing in on a deal, and they seem very far apart. But Gabe, this is your world. This is your world.
5: Yeah.
6: So, what's the package that you want for Giannis, and where do you want Giannis to go?
5: So I guess where he goes doesn't matter to me because as a Bucks fan, like, I just want the most that I can get for him.
6: Oh, so you don't care at all about Giannis and his end of his career and making sure he's in the right place. You don't have that consideration at all.
5: No. I want whatever's best for the Bucks, right?
6: Like, okay. All
5: hey,
6: right.
5: Giannis, I
6: send him to Sacramento.
5: You.
6: I don't care.
5: Yeah, Sacramento's willing to give it up. Yeah. But if I just want whatever's best for the Bucks. He'll come back here eventually. They'll put up the statue. Yeah. They'll do all those things, retire his number. But I want whatever is the best package. And I think that's part of the problem of why this thing's kind of dragging on right now. It's painfully obvious that the Miami Heat want a superstar. But the Bucks don't think that the Heat are paying a superstar price and don't like whatever the package is that the Heat have put together, which hasn't seemed to really change since the trade deadline back in February.
6: Right.
5: Like,
6: yeah.
5: The Heat are, oh, hey, we'll give you Khalil Ware and Tyler Hero, and the third or fourth player kind of rotates depending upon the day, and then a bunch of draft picks, and the Bucks are going, it's not good enough. We need a third team involved. Or it seems like the Bucks don't have a ton of interest in Hero, want to flip him, but can't really get what they're looking for there. So they're hoping that somebody like the Boston Celtics, like the Minnesota Timberwolves come in and ultimately blow them away with a trade offer because they think they're holding on to a top five, and I think they're holding on to a top five guy in the NBA, and teams are trying to take advantage of the fact of, hey, we think Giannis wants out, so we want to try to come in and not pay a superstar price for a superstar.
6: Yeah, this is chickens coming home to roost to the Bucks for making a poor decision of trying to keep the guy a year longer than they should have, because Giannis now has Giannis and the other team. So there are three parties here. Bucks, Giannis, and whoever the other team is. The Bucks are the one with the least amount of leverage here in any situation because Giannis now has leverage with determining if he's going to stay with the team, right? He's got the contract and he's going to determine if he's going to re-sign with them. And the other teams know that, well, Giannis can determine the market because if he says, I'm not going to re-sign with this team, he's not going there. So like he's decided, it seems like he's kind of circling around Miami or Boston. And that limits your market in a way that it did not limit your market last year. So now you're waiting for Miami to come with a better offer. The problem is, who's Miami bidding against? Who are they bidding against when you know that Giannis is not going to go to Sacramento if Sacramento happened to have the better offer? He's not going to go there because you know he's not going to re-sign. So the Bucks have put themselves in this corner, and trying to get out of it is going to be hell for them.
5: Yeah, there has to be a third team involved with Miami. I don't know what other pieces are involved with that for the Bucks to get what they want. But Wendy was saying earlier this week that he believes Miami's the preferred destination from Giannis. And I feel like he's saying preferred because it's not like he is forcing, like Anthony Davis, you know, 6 years ago or whatever it was, when he went to Los Angeles to the Lakers saying, no, it's Lakers or bust for me.
6: Yeah.
5: It's not that situation. It's kind of more like Damian Lillard when he got traded from Portland, where, yeah, he wanted to go to Miami. Miami didn't put together, or Portland didn't feel like Miami put together a good enough offer. And then the Bucks were able to swoop in, and Dame was like, yeah, I'll sign an extension there. He didn't force his way to Miami. I don't think Giannis is going to force his way there either. I think he's open to signing an extension with other teams, like Boston, if he feels like they have an opportunity to win a championship. But it is, we're starting to get to the point where if you want to get a third team involved, that's going to get pretty complicated, and we've got 6 days to figure this thing out.
6: Yeah, which is why it's weird that the Bucks imposed their own deadline on this thing when they didn't have to publicly, right? They didn't have to do this publicly.
5: That was a mistake. That was
6: right.
5: A mistake.
6: Right. As a person who's frequently on deadline, I don't offer up a deadline to nobody. I will work on this thing. And if nobody tells me when to turn it in, we'll just do it when it's done. Like, you know what I'm saying? I'm not going to be like, hey, I have this thing up tomorrow and I don't want to. You know, like, why would you put a self-imposed deadline on something that's complicated and as massive as trading away the biggest star that you've ever had and the biggest star you're going to have for a very long time, public?
5: I understand David wanting to have it done before the draft and trying to acquire picks in this year's draft in what should be a deep draft. I understand the desire to want to get it done before then.
6: Yeah.
5: But again, putting pressure on yourself and allowing teams to be able to then put pressure on you as well by having your own self-imposed deadline just never made a ton of sense.
6: I don't get it. And it's another – I think they've mismanaged this Giannis thing for the past 12 months, to let it get so nasty, to let it get so passive. And I always thought that the best move was to just last season cut your ties and do the Peyton Manning crying at the press conference, all that stuff, and letting him go.
5: Because the other thing about this for the Bucks, they still have 4 more years of Damian Lillard's contract on their books.
6: Yes.
5: Right? That was another misstep in this entire thing of you make a move like that, you got to be sure this dude's going to be sticking around. And that does not appear, again, as we sit here, it does not appear to be the case for Giannis and the Bucks. Again, it seems like he wants to go to Miami, but what about Boston? Reggie Miller, the Hall of Famer and now broadcaster, was on the Dan Patrick Show, and he discussed about Giannis maybe heading to Boston.
11: I still like the Boston. I think if you're Joe Mazzulla, you do have to change a little bit. They took way too many threes. I'm sorry. And again, I know this is...
13: But are you giving up Jaylen Brown?
11: If that's what it's going to take. I mean, I'll have to see the rest of that roster. Yeah. I mean,
13: I can't do that.
11: 50 threes a game is way too much.
5: But I was looking at this earlier today. Mm-hmm. Like, Boston doesn't have a ton of money committed to guys other than Jason Tatum and Jaylen Brown. And again, given how in the NBA you've got to match salaries to a certain extent, I don't know how else you're getting Giannis just financially unless you give up Jaylen Brown if you're the Celtics.
6: Yeah, one of the things that people talked about is the Jaylen Brown, putting Portland back in the trade, getting Jaylen Brown to Portland, getting Portland's picks, Back
5: to Milwaukee from the Dame trade, which is right. Why Milwaukee would be interested in that.
6: Right. And then doing some salary stuff there. The problem is, if you're Boston, I mean, yes, Giannis is one of the top five best players in the league. The guy has been healthy come playoff time. Jaylen Brown has been healthy come playoff time. And your team, you have a better Jaylen Brown now with Jason Tatum. It is a risky move, and it is a win now move when one of your guys is still younger than 30, right? If I'm Boston, do you want to do that, or do you want to just build with your two stars and try to see what you can do with Jaylen Brown and Jason Tatum? That's a tough, if Giannis joined Boston tomorrow, I would put them at the top of the East, right? Mm-hmm. I would put them at the top of the East. I don't particularly care who their supporting cast is. I would put them at the top of the East, but your window would probably be 1 or 2 years of them at the top of the East, where Jaylen Brown, Jason Tatum, you can take a lot of shots at playoffs and also build around and see what you can do and have a more longer term run. It's a tough decision for Boston.
5: Ultimately, do you think Giannis is moved by next Tuesday?
6: No. No, I don't think Milwaukee can get this thing done. I don't have faith in them figuring this out. And I think that if they do, it'll probably just be Miami in the trade that they've been saying is not good enough from the beginning.
5: Yeah, which again, they've been saying it hasn't been good enough for 4 months at this point,
6: right.
5: Going all the way back
6: right.
5: to February and everything that was going on there at the trade deadline. We'll still have more on the NBA offseason, NBA draft, all that coming up. But coming up next, are the Ravens falling apart? There's a two-time Super Bowl champ who says yes. We dive into that next at ESPN Radio. Also catch us on the ESPN app.
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0: season. Start to get to that quiet period. Teams do still have some mandatory minicamps, OTAs, but starting to wind down before we start that real big push at the end of July, getting into training camp. But still plenty of things to dive into here on ESPN Radio. I'm Gabe Mattes along with David Dennis Jr. And joining us now to discuss what's going on right now in the NFL, we welcome in ESPN NFL insider Dan Graziano. And we certainly appreciate the time. One of the stories right now going on with the Cowboys, George Pickens did indeed show up, said he is planning on playing under the franchise tag this season. Was that a surprise at all that he showed up and is planning on playing under the tag that seemingly everybody hates?
1: Yeah, I don't think it was a surprise once he signed it, because if he wanted to skip minicamp and not get fined, he could have just not signed the franchise tag, and then he's technically not under contract and they can't fine him. So once he elected to sign that tag right around the draft, it seemed pretty clear that he was going to show up for minicamp and training camp and be okay with this. I mean, the Cowboys, they didn't just come out and tell us that they were going to tag him and not negotiate a long-term deal. They told him, too. They were up front with him about it. So this is what we want. You've been here a year. It went great. We'd like to see it again before making a decision about committing long term. And he seems like he's good with that. I mean, he's going to make $27.3 million this year. That's a nice chunk of change, especially for a guy who was a third round pick and has probably made, less than one fifth of that so far in his career. So it seems like a pretty good situation where the Cowboys have decided this is the way to continue to get the best out of him. And he seems to be on board.
2: Overall, Graz, the talk about the Cowboys, I feel like we're here every offseason of they're doing something different this year. This is the year. They look like really dangerous team. Is there something different this year that should make me believe them this time?
1: Well, I mean, look, what's different is the defense. They made a lot of additions on defense, including a new coordinator who, a lot of people in the league are very high on. But, it's the Cowboys. Like, to your point, we know they can build a good roster. We've seen them put together teams that win 12 games and win the division and all that. What we haven't seen from this iteration of the Cowboys, the Dak Prescott Cowboys, or any iteration of the Cowboys, really, since the late 90s, is can they get to conference championship game, Super Bowl level? And that's not a question they're going to be able to answer until January. So I'm kind of with you. Like, we're here every year with the Cowboys. They look good. They look like they should be competitive. The question is, do they have what it takes to win the biggest games? The last time we saw them in the playoffs, it was a huge flop against the Green Bay Packers at home a couple of years ago. And, I just don't know that we can trust them to do that until we see it. It's been way too long since we've had a conversation about the Cowboys in the, second to last week of the postseason.
0: ESPN NFL insider Dan Graziano joining us here on ESPN Radio. And now the supplemental draft actually means something in the NFL for the first time since 2019 with the Brandon Sorsby saga now going from the NCAA to the NFL. Do you anticipate him being drafted? What do you think teams are going to be willing to give up in the supplemental draft in terms of how high he could potentially go? And again, teams would have to then forfeit whatever pick that is in the 2027 NFL draft.
1: Yeah, it's a fascinating case, because when you talk to people around the league, he gets evaluated as a guy who, if he had come out this year in the regular draft, might have been a late first round, maybe second round pick. So if you're a team that needs a quarterback and you have a good evaluation on him, are you willing to give next year's second round pick in order to get him? That's the calculation a lot of these teams are going to have to make. Like, the Jets have three first rounders. If they're absolutely in love with the guy, maybe that's a good use of one of their three first rounders next year. So the questions, of course, I mean, this is a high profile case for reasons that have nothing to do with the game on the field. Like, this is, do you want to bring in a guy that has admitted to betting on his own team's games and might face a suspension as he goes into the NFL for that kind of activity. So, yeah, I think there are going to probably be some teams that are willing to throw caution to the wind on that because of the talent. And I think there might be some teams that aren't and that just want to stay away. So a fascinating case. And remember, guys, the NFL hasn't scheduled a supplemental draft, and they don't have to accept his application if they're worried about the gambling situation following him into the league. So a couple of twists and turns yet to come in this case.
2: Oh, that's interesting, Graz. Do you have any indication that the NFL where the NFL is on that? Is it possible that they will sort of deny his application?
1: It's possible. I don't expect that to be the way it goes, but this is a really bright line that the NFL and every other sports league has really tried very hard to adhere to throughout its history. So going back to the 1919, you know, Chicago Black Sox scandal when all those guys were banned for life because they bet on or they threw the World Series. You know, you just don't want you can't have your players. You can't run a sports league when your players are betting on the games. And so, you know, how strong a stand does the NFL want to take in terms of preserving that bright line, or will it leave it up to the teams to decide?
0: Talking with Dan Graziano, ESPN NFL insider here on ESPN Radio. There was a take that Ben Roethlisberger threw out there earlier this week saying that he believes the Ravens are falling apart. Where do you fall on that? Is Big Ben onto something?
1: I think we assume things about the Ravens that we shouldn't anymore, considering we don't know the head coach. I mean, Jesse Minter's not been a head coach. We don't know if he's going to be good at the job. The offensive coordinator is a first-time coordinator, and Declan Doyle, we don't know if he's going to be good at the job. You know, they have a lot of questions to answer as they entered the offseason on their, you know, offensive line and you know, on defense, especially as they try to piece that back together. So to me, to assume the Ravens are just going to continue to be what they were under John Harbaugh now that he's gone, I think is probably a mistake. It could happen, but I certainly don't think that they still deserve that level of benefit of the doubt. When Lamar Jackson has been healthy and played a full season, they've been contenders. He's been the MVP. We know that, but you know, there's an issue there, too. He's got 2 years left on his contract. The team came out and said they wanted to do an extension. It's still not done. Like, at what point do we start to wonder, you know, how much longer he wants to be there? I just think there are a lot of questions around that team, and I think Ben might be onto something.
2: Graza, obviously you've been seeing the celebrations all week for the Knicks and the drought and all that stuff.
1: Yeah.
2: Who would you say would be an NFL team that's had that sort of torture history that I think everybody would just rally around them winning the Super Bowl right now?
1: Oh, okay. So like it's been a drought for the Cowboys, but plenty of people would hate that.
2: Yeah, nobody would like that.
1: That's true.
2: Yep. Nobody's celebrating that.
1: Would they rally? You know, I think it's the Lions. Like the Lions have been a team that, you know, has never been to the Super Bowl and has been a laughing stock for a long time. Dan Campbell has kind of turned things around there, him and the GM Brad Holmes. You know, they had the 15-win season a couple of years ago, and it looked like they were on their way, and they got upset. I think that's a story that people could get behind of a team that has never been close to that mountaintop and seems to have the team and the kind of, you know, they're that kind of team I think people like to root for, like that tough sort of, they keep saying, grit, you know, like that kind of team. And I think the Knicks, obviously, you know, super tough team. You can get down by double digits in every game and come back and win. That says a lot about you. So, yeah, I think that's probably the history that first thing that jumped to mind.
0: Graz, we appreciate the time. Look forward to talking to you more as the NFL offseason continues to progress and we get closer and closer to training camp about 6 weeks away.
1: Sounds good, guys. Thanks.
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0: All right, Bubba, what do we got for Quick Hitters today?
5: Yeah, David just mentioned the Knicks, and I don't know if you saw this, but it was just came out that Jalen Brunson has a very specific bodega order, and this is what it is. He goes with a peach Snapple, purple Doritos, an everything bagel with egg and cheese, hash browns, and spicy mayo. So what are you guys thinking of Jalen Brunson's very specific bodega order? Gabe, we'll start with you.
0: I mean, I think it's interesting that he's mixing the chips. Now, I will tell you this. The Doritos in the purple bag, that's the sweet, spicy chili. Those are underrated.
2: I've never had purple bag Doritos before.
0: Oh.
5: Yeah, underrated. Honestly, I'm not a – I don't know the purple ones. I've seen them, obviously, but I don't do the purple that often. I go blue all the time, red sometimes. I don't know the purple. Should I be doing purple, Gabe?
0: Yeah, I think you should be. You need to mix it in. The sweet, spicy chili, it's a really good – but doing chips with a breakfast sandwich. Like, that's just interesting to me. Cause I guess if I'm doing breakfast sandwich, I'm thinking like hash browns. I'm not thinking going with chips. So he's kind of crossing lunch and breakfast together there with the egg sandwich and a bag of chips.
2: And the peach and apple. That's a lot of stuff going on there. That can't be game day. That can't be game day.
0: I can't imagine.
2: That's got to be off season, actually.
0: You think he was consuming the purple Doritos and a peach Snapple before he dropped 45 in game
2: what
0: five?
2: If he, yeah, what if he told you, hey, that's what I had before game five?
0: Over game four, game four. I respect it more.
2: What if he's like, I had that at halftime and that's what propelled us to come back?
5: Yeah, it did not specify when he's getting it, but he did say that is his bodega order. But yeah, hopefully it's his game day order. Speaking of food, a new American Customer Satisfaction Index, the ACSI study, has named Jersey Mike's as America's favorite fast food chain. I'm not even entirely sure that's fast food.
2: I don't think that counts as fast food.
5: Yeah, I think it's technically fast casual, right?
2: Isn't
5: kind of the name for it, but apparently.
2: It doesn't have a drive through. Does Jersey Mike's have a drive through?
5: No, exactly.
0: Not that I've ever seen.
5: So I guess it ended Chick-fil-A's run of more than a decade atop the rankings. Jersey Mike's scored 84 out of 100, narrowly beating Chick-fil-A's score of 83. So other top performers included Jimmy John's and Panda Express, which tied for third place. What are you guys thinking for top fast food? I mean, again, Jersey Mike's in some ways is not even fast food, but if you had to go with your favorite fast food, what are you guys going with? Dave, we'll start with you.
2: I do like Jimmy John's. That's a good one.
5: Jimmy John's is underrated. There's very little of them in the Northeast here.
2: Yeah, Jimmy John's underrated. Freaky Fast Subs. Shout out to them. But for me, it's Cookout. Cookout will always reign supreme. I don't even know if you guys have a Cookout.
0: We do not. I am unfamiliar with Cookout.
5: Yeah, I've
2: never
5: know what
2: had
5: that
2: Cookout
5: is.
2: Before.
5: I don't even know what that is.
2: Oh my goodness, Cookout, guys!
5: Sounds awesome.
2: Okay, so Cookout is basically like Cookout food, like grilled food, grilled burgers, everything, but they have a Cookout tray, right? So it started, I believe, in North or South Carolina. I used to have it at Davidson. Stays up till 3 a.m. So one of the things they did, they would not have it inside. It was all fast food. Now some of them have insides now, so they would save money and do these things. So you can get a Cookout tray, guys, of like a main thing, like a burger or a char-grilled chicken sandwich or something like that. But your sides. So this was my Cookout tray in college, for instance. I would get a big double burger with grilled onions, cheese, right? My sides would be hush puppies and chili. And then I would get a strawberry cheesecake milkshake. And it was like $6. So now you can get like a chicken sandwich or a burger, but you can have a corn dog as your side or chicken nuggets as your side. You get two sides. So you put them all together in the Cookout tray. So now as I'm older and my stomach doesn't work like it did in college, I do char-grilled chicken sandwich with double chicken quesadillas for the sides.
0: What don't they have at this place?
2: They have everything guys.
0: That's unbelievable.
2: And they're open till 3 a.m. Cookout is... If you have not, this is one of the most important establishments in America.
5: Yeah, and I'm looking it up right now. It says there are over 350 locations in the U.S., but primarily concentrated in the southeastern U.S., and there are no Cookout locations in Connecticut. So, I mean, probably not even in the Northeast, honestly. So,
2: yeah,
5: the place sounds amazing.
2: If you're ever,
5: I got to go to one of these
2: in the South, especially in the Carolinas, you got to go to Cookout.
0: Right, it's on my list. Like, I feel more people need to know about this. You need to be the Johnny Appleseed of Cookout and just tell more and more people.
2: Oh, you got it. Man, you can get a chili dog with chicken nuggets and fries as your side and a milkshake. Come on, guys. Come on. They got like 40 flavors of milkshakes. You just mix them all together. It's incredible.
0: Unbelievable. How has this not gotten out of the South, man? How is it not expanding?
5: I've never heard of this place.
2: I can't believe you guys never heard of Cookout. And it's all like, you can smell that, not like that other place that claims to flame grill their burgers. They're up there like, flipping those burgers, guys. It's the real deal.
0: Somebody's actually on the grill flipping those.
2: Somebody's actually on this grill flipping burgers.
5: Wow. I mean, I like the sound of this place.
2: They're open till 2 a.m. and 3 on weekends.
5: We got to get some in the Northeast. Let's pull some money together and open up a franchise in the Northeast.
2: I think it's worth it for you guys to drive down to North Carolina. I think they probably got some in Virginia. I think it's reasonable.
5: Yep, it says North Carolina, South Carolina, Virginia. Yep, those are probably the closest ones.
2: Drive down to Virginia, take a road trip just to get cookout.
5: All right, I like
2: Gabe,
5: that.
2: Gabe, you travel with teams, right? I'm sure you're traveling with some teams, right?
0: Oh, yeah, from time to time. I've never heard of cookout, man. Never.
2: Got to do it. Anytime you're in the South.
0: I know I'm going to keep my eye out for it now, anytime I'm down South.
2: Yeah, it's an institution. Anyway, I've derailed this whole thing. So, we don't know your fave.
0: Oh, I mean, again, if fast casual counts, like, it's Culver's all day. Like, Culver's started here in Wisconsin. Burgers, custard, it's fantastic.
2: They have a drive-thru.
0: Yeah, they do have a drive-thru.
2: They have a drive-thru, so it counts. I will say, like sit-down restaurant prices over there.
0: It's a little pricey, yes.
2: It's a little pricey. Like, hey, you know, we're taking a road trip. I've had it on road trips. It's a little, you got to kind of empty the piggy bank out there for Culver's. It's like, I could, you know, I just go to Chili's and get a sit-down meal. You know, for COVID prices, but cool. I got you.
5: All right, back to actual sports here for a brief minute, because I don't know if you guys saw this, but Las Vegas, or Vegas, Golden Knights, have moved on from John Tortorella already. So they hired him just before the season ended, fired their coach. I think they hired him with like 6 games to go. Hired Torts. He comes in, goes to the Stanley Cup. They lose, unfortunately, to the former Hartford Whalers. And now Torts is gone. What do you think about this, Gabe? Torts comes in, brings him to the cup, and he's out.
0: I mean, it kind of seems like they were making this sound like this was the plan all along, where he was just going to come in, it was going to be a short-term thing, he wasn't going to start a long-term, but then he seemed open to sticking around, and I don't know how you don't at least run it back for another year with the guy who just took you to a Stanley Cup final. Why not see if this guy just, hey, let's see if we can run it back. I guess I was surprised after the plan worked out as well as it did that they decided not to change the plan and try to bring a coach who brought you to a Stanley Cup final back to the roster.
2: Yeah, I'm with you. It's very weird that this was, they stuck. This kind of reminds me of like when Larry Bird, you remember he went and coached Indiana and he was like, I'm going to do 3 years. And he was like, you almost won a championship. He's like, I said 3 years and I'm out. And that feels like you would want to kind of rework this also.
0: And that is what we have for quick hitters today. Yeah, some of them were not so quick. I'm going to be thinking about cookout for like the rest of the day.
2: Yeah, yeah. The big double burger, side of hush puppies, side of chili, strawberry cheesecake milkshake, and it was like $6.
0: There has been a movement to get in, and I believe it's actually happening, a Buc-ee's up here in Wisconsin.
2: Oh, yeah. First one, you got to do Buc-ee's. You got to do Buc-ee's.
0: I feel like I want to sacrifice Buc-ee's for cookout, though.
2: Yeah, Buc-ee's. Can't sleep on Buc-ee's, though. Buc-ee's is an experience. Have you been to a Buc-ee's?
0: I've never been to a Buc-ee's.
2: It's an experience. You go in, it's like Disney World for, I don't know, people, for certain type of people to travel. it's incredible. They got the brisket sandwiches in there. They got cinnamon rolls. They got candy pecans. They got lunch boxes. They got slippers. They got toys. They got all kinds of things. It's incredible. And gas.
0: Whatever you need. Yeah, whatever you need. It's available at Buc-ee's. But yeah, that's, I'm wondering if I want to switch that out for the cookout. Cause again, the way you described it, David, sounded fantastic.
2: The greatest fast food establishment in America.
0: He's David Dennis Jr. I'm Gabe Neitzel. Coming up next, would you want Brandon Sorsby as a teammate in the NFL? There is one Super Bowl champ who says, no, I would not. We dive into that next, right here on ESPN Radio.
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0: 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Located off 85 South at Exit 70 in Casita, Alabama. 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
2: Little bit of a subtext that this is a one-off. And I'm saying, what if this is the start of a run for the ages? Not just this 10-week playoff run that what they did is one of the most impressive runs ever. But what if Brunson and his performance is actually now going to make him a Jordan-esque closer that you can't stop? What if they raise the banner and the Knicks are a clear-cut front-running team? Even if not, even if they are the 2-seed or the 3-seed and they're going to have some regular season issues where they're not a 60-win team, they're not blowing the doors off places. But they're good enough, and they're going to get a home court advantage spot in the first round, and then comes next April. And it's like, okay, good luck beating them again, because they know how to close. They've got the rings. What if this is the beginning of a run in a back-to-back championship?
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13: 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This was SportsCenter, is presented by Gusto. And so Brandon Sorsby, now presumably heading to the NFL supplemental draft. And as we were talking with Dan Graziano earlier, David, it seems like it's up to the NFL. He anticipates them allowing it to happen, and then we'll have a supplemental draft. But teams have to ask themselves, is this someone we want in our locker room? Is this someone that our team wants to play with? And the ultimate question, is this guy going to be worth the distraction that it causes for our football team? Because it's such a high profile story of him making those 9,000 bets over the course of 4 years.
14: Yes. It is. I mean, it's worth the NFL. If the NFL knows how to do one thing, it's roll somebody onto the field who is a distraction and pretend like everything's fine. This is what NFL teams are primed to do, which is what's funny to me. The Browns were kind of like the first people, like, well, it's a slippery slope, right? I think Monken said, it's a slippery slope. What do you do? Hey, Deshaun Watson might be your starting quarterback this year, guys. Like, let's not hand-wring over gambling here when every offseason there's some dude or dudes embarrassing themselves or doing something deplorable in the news, and you roll them out there like there's no issue. This is one of those things that's performative of like, oh, I don't know, this guy's a character thing. We're high character at my organization. No, you're not. No, you're not. Because every NFL team, if you're good enough, is going to employ somebody who is going to be proving themselves to be deplorable.

0: and betting on the scale of those things is so far below what other NFL teams allow on the field. I'm not buying it.
1: Well, David, you mentioned Todd Monken. Let's go ahead and listen to the Browns head coach from earlier this month when he talked about that slippery slope in Brendan Sorsby.
2: I don't think we're in a position to want to go down that road. That's my opinion. That's not Andrew's. And that I like the quarterbacks that we have. I think that's a slippery slope when you go down that, irrespective of talent, right, in terms of the situation he's put himself in. And we all know what that is. He put himself in that situation. And we've seen in other sports with players that have been banned for life from playing in professional sports. I think that's a slippery slope to go down that road. Again, that's a question for Andrew and for management. But from my end of it, kind of a tough angle to go down that road and think that that's going to be your franchise quarterback if he's ever eligible to even play in the NFL.
1: Again, maybe he serves some sort of suspension to start his career, but I can't imagine the NFL is going to straight up ban Brendan Sorsby from playing ever in the NFL for things, and again, not good things, but things that he did while he was in college.
0: Don't gaslight me, NFL or Browns. Deshaun Watson. Well,
1: the problem with the Browns is also they've got like 6,000 quarterbacks already on the roster. Yeah,
0: and the person you're choosing to start possibly is Deshaun Watson. I don't, out of all the LeBron meme where, who was he talking to, on the Rockets? He was like, everybody can say this, not you. Everybody else here can say this. You can't say this, right? The Browns of all the teams, you can't be the one to say, hey, we don't want a guy because there's a moral slippery slope and all these other things. And what are we, Deshaun Watson might be your starting quarterback. Of all the teams we're talking about this, maybe you should probably have just started by saying, hey, we have a bunch of quarterbacks on our roster. We want to start there. But then somebody would say, are any of them better than this dude that we're bringing in? The answer is probably no. But right now you're starting a guy who is the biggest distraction at starting quarterback that you could possibly imagine. Then the reason you're starting him is because you paid him all kinds of money, despite the fact he was going to be the biggest distraction in the NFL. So everybody else could talk about this, not you.
1: So there's that angle of it, and there's also the angle of, okay, are teammates going to welcome him into the locker room? Damian Woody, ESPN NFL analyst, was on Get Up, and he said, I wouldn't want to play with this guy.
3: To start off, I would not want this player on my team because of the nature of the position that he plays. He plays the most important position in all of sports. And the things that he's done, and I want to make this clear, betting on games, not only betting on games, betting on his own games.
0: Mm-hmm.
3: Everyone knows. Lewis knows this. Mm-hmm. Everyone knows. That is a cardinal sin in all sports.
4: Right.
3: Okay? And in a 53-man locker room, there are some junkyard dogs in the locker room. There's no locker room made of 53 good guys. You got guys that come with baggage, all types of baggage that you have to manage. But I'm sorry, speaking plainly for me, I do not want a guy who holds the future in the whole organization's hand with a guy who has the baggage and the background of betting on his own games. That's how I feed my family. I want to make sure that whoever is holding that ball every single snap has all the intentions of winning football games, nothing ancillary outside of that.
1: And I completely understand where he's coming from there. And
0: right.
1: It makes me think that, okay, maybe one of the more dysfunctional franchises in the NFL disregards that and decides to dive in.
0: Mm-hmm.
1: But I could also see, somebody like Andy Reid doing a heat check going, oh, you think this guy's a problem? I'm going to bring him to my system, let him learn from Patrick Mahomes, and then I'm going to turn him into something else. And then I can trade him away or whatever, because obviously Mahomes is going to be there, especially after the contract he signed. But I could see a stable organization kind of doing a heat check of, yeah, we've got a great organization. We can prove that we can make sure that this is not a problem and then turn this into a higher asset than whatever we give up in the supplemental draft.
0: Yeah, I agree. Like, you could say this is a dysfunctional organization would get him, but I'm with you. a super functional organization could also get him and be like, hey, we have the infrastructure here to make sure this dude is going to keep his head on straight. There's nothing to worry about. And everybody's looking for a quarterback. Maybe somebody will take a flyer on him and we can get our assets back and maybe improving our assets if this guy plays a few snaps at the end of a season or something like that. I'm with you on that.
1: Yeah, it's, and again, because that's just, somebody's going to take a flyer.
0: Yeah.
1: Because teams are always desperate for quarterback play. The example being the Cleveland Browns. Are we on the verge of a work stoppage in baseball? That's next on ESPN Radio.
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19: It's not a path to improvement you can really count on, but one former SEC coach will take it. It is Chuck Oliver Show. It's a wonderful day to talk college football. Middle of June, so much going on. Heath Klein, Rolodex to the Stars, has loaded up our guest line today. Truest reporter for LSU, keeping us up on all things. From the Bengal Tiger, it's an on-3 effort. Shea Dixon, always love when he stops by. We got Adam Gorney, Cruton reporter for Rivals at the national level. A&M is one of two or three schools that I, you know, depending on how you balance the rankings of high school recruits and commitments right now. Texas A&M might have the number one class right now. If they don't, they have the second or third class. And I don't know. It's a familiar experience for A&M fans to go, hey, we got the number one class. It's also a familiar experience to watch most of those guys do really great things somewhere else, like Oregon or Ole Miss, et cetera. So I'm wondering if there's a little more staying power, because in the recruit, redshirt, potentially, and develop age, okay, a little different. You got to be committed to this. And there's a lot of high-profile kids. Did you see, we mentioned yesterday that LSU got a four-star running back from Burns in Spartanburg. That's Spartanburg, right?
13: That is.
19: Yes. So they got a four-star running back, and that was the big news. They also, I don't know, can you lose a recruit? I don't know. They're not supposed to go anywhere. But LSU got a running back that Shane Beamer would have really loved, who, out of the state of South Carolina. They also lost a five-star edge to Notre Dame. So, folks, and there's money associated with all of it. So we're going to talk with Adam Gorney. There's a lot of big headlines. We talked about Kirby. He's now in the flipping business. He was in the get the commitment out of high school business. Now he's like, no, I'm just going to be in the flipping business. Ben Garrett, Truest reporter for Ole Miss. He's going to join us today from Ole Miss Spirit. There's been a lot of discussion about Brendan Sorsby. Well, he's not going to play college football this year. So we may talk about him in relation to what happens in the supplemental draft, or what happens in relation to the first two or three games, maybe. We said yesterday, probably Nick Francis until Will Hammond's healthy, unless somehow Will Hammond's knee is miraculously recovered and that kid's out there rolling. Trinidad Chandler was actually going to play football. So I'm going to talk about him. If you're looking around, something struck me. Looking at the SEC last night, I was sketching out idea one, two, or three. And the running backs in the league, like, this might be a throwback experience this year for somebody watching SEC football. Ball, Frazier, do y'all know Raelynn Brown? I think you should. Raelynn's an outstanding running back, and he transferred to Texas. Ahmad Hardy, and so I'm assuming Ahmad Hardy. And Chambliss and Manning and. There are, and this is the key, huge guys who can move. And I'm talking about the scary level pass rusher. There's that in the SEC this year. So this could be a year where you see the SEC, I don't want to say bounce back. They had more playoff teams than anybody last year. But they haven't won a championship. And, oh, my goodness, the whole conference hadn't had a title in 3 years. So we will talk with Ben Garrett and try to get a handle on Ole Miss and if they are as good a candidate this year as they were last. I said that there is one path to improvement you can't really count on, but Dan Mullen will take it. And that unusual path to getting better, proving that resume, that he may have this year, that is just an ever so often thing. Boise State left. And that's not something you can count on if you're staring up at a program for years or decades or however long, your entire lifetime. If you're a Kentucky fan who's 50 years old, your entire life you've been looking up the SEC standings at Florida. Like that kind of thing. Waiting for Florida to leave, like, that's not going to happen. You can't really count on that. Well, Boise left. And for Dan Mullen and UNLV, he may have earned this anyway, but Dan Mullen, who's had I would say, the less you really dial in, the more from afar, the more you just kind of state what's on the driver's license, 113-65. He did that at Mississippi State. Oh, really? Tell me more about it. He was at Mississippi State and he achieved? Oh, he had a 10-win season. He had a season where he took them to number one. No. Mississippi State's never been number one. Not until he took them there, they hadn't. Wow. And then he turned that into the Florida job. And he had a super exciting offense 1 year. And they had good enough football, but it was getting way worse, way quick. And then he had some just really bizarre moments. I think he started a fight with Missouri. And then tried to take credit for, hey, I was busy stopping that fight. I don't know, dressing up like Darth Vader. Like, there was just some weird stuff. But if you look sort of afar, you go, wow, winning season. Wow, he had one losing season at Mississippi State and then everything else. And then at Florida, he had one losing season. He's been at UNLV 1 year. He did tie for first in the Mountain West Conference last year, but he never has a conference championship. He may this year. And while it's really convenient to have, you know, Spencer Daniels, do you know who Spencer Danielson is? He's the Boise coach. He's, I think, the second head coach ever to win conference championships his first 3 years as the head coach. That's impressive as it gets, because that means whatever equal stage you're on, the conference, you're handling your business. And there was a reason that you became the coach. Normally, it's not a great reason. So, oh, we need a new coach. Okay, all right, well, hire Spencer. Spencer got elevated, and then he got the job permanent. He's 3 years, three conference titles. He may make it four this year in the Pac-12. So when I say it's not a path to improvement you really count on, Dan Mullen may have earned it anyway, because the UNLV team, if we were ever going to break it down, you would be really impressed with it. Okay, so I'll just leave it at that. They have some names, you know, which everybody does now, but we'll save that maybe for just on the digital side. I'll do my UNLV preview. The point to all this is, as good as Boise has been, and especially when they had Ashton Jeanty and were really worth paying attention to, like going to the playoffs and had NF, comma, not just a period. We went to the playoffs, period. Good for you, SMU. We all knew what was going to happen. Breakfast with Penn State. I knew how that was going to go. Everyone did. Well, we went to the playoffs. No, going to the playoffs, comma, with NFL talent to compete and possibly advance. That was Boise 2 years ago. Wasn't SMU, I didn't think. That was Boise. Well, Boise's gone now after scarfing the past three Mountain West Conference titles, and Dan Mullen and UNLV look like the class of the league. What all this means matters and is relevant to us is, I think you can get the G5 right now. Somebody has to make the playoffs. I think it'll be Boise out of the I think Boise wins the Pac-12. It's a weird looking Pac-12, by the way. Just a strange group. But it's still a conference. And of all the G conferences, because maybe the presence of Boise, it's the best one. So I think they win and they get to the playoffs. This ain't last year. There's not going to be two. And I think if we look at the way the bracket unfolds, because Boise is good enough to be the best team from the best group of six conference, Boise's not good. They're not. This ain't 2 years ago. That is not a roster dripping with NFL talent. It's really well coached and it's got good talent, and they're doing everything they can. And they're moving up in conference, and so that's supposed to be, oh, you know, they're going to fall back a little bit. I don't think so. I think business as usual. Conference championship, here we come. The point to all this, they're the best team and they're not worth paying attention to. I think you can look at your roster of G6 conferences now and just check them off. There normally has been a team, maybe a couple, at the G level that we looked at and said, yeah, they could screw up somebody's season. And I mean in December or January, they could do that. I don't think there is a team at the G level this year that can do that. Boise's out of the Mountain West. Bully for Dan Mullen, somebody who has to win the Mountain West. I think it will be him and the Rebels. They're not going to be good enough to pay attention to. I don't think the Pac-12 will be. You may enjoy it if you're an alumni of one of the schools, or if they're playing your school and you're a fan of a team that actually can compete and be worth paying attention to. I want to say this is just a strange, odd sort of offset year, but I don't think it is. We've talked about the funneling of talent up in the game. Well, when we say college football expansion, it's actually college football contraction, because it's not Power Five, it's Power Four, and it's really not Power Four, it's Power Two. We've all talked about that. The concentration of talent at the power level in this past year's draft, that caught some people's attention. It shouldn't have. Like, that was predictable. We've been seeing this build for the past 2 or 3 years, once name, image, likeness got blatant. And here's the truth. Tennessee, they got more money to spend on football than Memphis. So I think I might like Memphis this year. Like, if you're looking at the AAC, Memphis might be the team to beat. Now, I really like their coach, Charles Huff. And Aaron Nolan. Aaron Nolan, he was either a really high, I think he was a really high four-star recruit at Ohio State to play quarterback. Ryan Day just doesn't drive by handing those things out. I remember asking about Aaron Nolan because he just looks so good and was told, yeah, he's really far behind. This is more of a, say, a project, a long-range sort of something. And then he transferred to South Carolina last year. South Carolina, who we didn't know Lenoris was coming back. Even when he was coming back and announced it, it was going to be for one more. Aaron Nolan transferred again. He's in Memphis. So everything I've heard at two spots, and it doesn't mean it's right. It could mean it was right when he was 18 or 19, but literally everything I've heard from someone who's watched him is, boy, he's a long way off. Boy, it has a raw quarterback. So Memphis, I like Memphis, and you can go, they got like six starters back that they had and a bunch through the portal, and he's a good coach and he had a 1 year turnaround. Some of them came from Southern Miss with him. But a 1 year turnaround, in Hattiesburg. So bully for me. I've got an AAC favorite. You may not yet. I don't think you need to. It's the point of all. I'm doing this for you. If you have looked at Conference USA, what about Conference USA? Every so often? Yeah, well, this ain't every so often. 2026 will not be. I think that you can look just, if you want the short version, Conference USA, it's first responder stuff. Like, literally, it's, they're a collection of teams that are running into the fire and have no choice. So, the AAC, the Pacific 8, 10, 12, all of them. Scoop up the entirety of those like 70 whatever teams. I don't believe there's one worth paying attention to this year. And it has taken just two seasons for that to be blatantly the case. So we will take a short break and we will jump into this next.
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1: It's a wonderful Wednesday to talk college football, which could be true 51 other weeks as well. That's just what that sport is for us. We'll be talking college football with guest experts from around America, including our truest reporter for LSU. He's coming up in about, 10 minutes or so. Shea Dixon, always love a convo with him. Bengal Tiger is where he does it every single day at On Three. So Shea Dixon going to join us in just a few minutes. I was looking at Ryan Coleman Williams. And a buddy of mine, he's not in the media, he's a Bama fan and a reasonable human most days of the week. Why are you dogging Ryan Williams? And I was like, I think it's Ryan Coleman Williams now. He's like, I don't care. That's not, why are you dogging him? And I asked how I had been dogging him. And, you know, all you talked about is drops and you talked about how inconsistent that kid, he's just a kid. I was like, well, I didn't, like, say he, you know, didn't brush his teeth. I said that he was inconsistent and had some drops. And he is just a kid. And we all know about a year younger and all that other stuff. Ryan Williams, and I think, like, the overall point he made was 700 yards receiving in the SEC's not a bad season. I was like, no, it's not. He was way better as a freshman, I believe. Absence of the high-profile drops. And even then, he kind of got thrown off, you know, balance a little bit as the season went on. But he had a better season as a sub-freshman, as a high school senior. But last year, in what was an off-season that still wasn't bad, he had 25% of his season yardage and 50% of his season touchdowns against Wisconsin. Wisconsin was not good. And, well, oh yeah, I remember them. Their offense was terrible, and their offense was terrible. If you watched Wisconsin last year, you're either a gambler or, like, you were forced to. Nobody gets shut out anymore. They got shut out in consecutive games. Like, there was nothing they could see that Iowa had done. Okay, well, we see what they... because next week, guys, shut out again. And that's just, it's like the rules kind of give you some points these days. Like Iowa scored, but Wisconsin could not. Oh yeah, their defense was, good, but their offense was bad. No, their defense was not good either. Their defense was either average to probably just below. And so they're not playmaking, creating turnovers, scoring sometimes is what you needed. Wisconsin was a bad team last year. Ryan Coleman Williams had 25% of his season yardage, 50% of his season touchdowns against them. That was not a good season. You're right, my buddy. 700 yards receiving. He's just frustrated. I know that. 700 yard receiving is not a bad season. But he's not a bad player either. He's a potentially great player. And by all word from Tuscaloosa, including Kalen DeBoer, I think like 2 days ago, Ryan Coleman Williams has become a motivator, leader, captain in every sense of the word. And if that's all hold, if it's real and holds into the season, and then here's the only part that matters. Gotta be honest. The only part that matters, like I saw Plexico Burress as the as a top 10 pick, a first round pick, Charles Rogers, first, like you go look at a lot of wide receivers, they can be first round picks, top to whatever, and they're just kind of miserable humans, drama queens, all kinds of stuff. Ryan Williams is not that guy, according to everybody. He still needs to produce. So I'll take team captain, leader, and all that. When it comes to wide receiver, that's one of those positions that teams will put up with more from a wide receiver not being a leader and captain and all. They'll put up more from a wide receiver because they just kind of expect it. It's awesome when you get a kid like this who is the opposite, but he still needs to produce. That's why teams put up with Antonio Brown as long as they did, because he could produce. They don't, at that position, you don't have to be. It's great that he is. He needs to be consistent. He needs to catch. He needs to have more than one super impactful game that sort of skews his season stats to being almost acceptable. What's up, Heath?
2: You know, Chuck, there's a lot of different ways that pressure builds on a coach. There's different things. It could be somebody like Jimbo Fisher has a moment that's great success, And that great success of that number one recruiting class and Nick Saban's coming after you because, uh-oh, look out, you're clearly a threat to him and what you can do.
1: That happened.
2: And then when that number one class turns out to be made of quartz instead of maybe what you thought it was, then all of a sudden that number one class becomes something to hang around you and weigh you down. And through absolutely no fault of his own, Steve Sarkisian's job got tougher last night. It got tougher last night in Omaha, Nebraska, because Texas lost and they're gone from the College World Series, and the two L's they caught at the College World Series both came at the expense of the Georgia Bulldogs.
1: Yeah, they did, including last night, which was a hand wringer.
2: Yeah, and so now just watching the reaction, you got Texas people saying, now wait 1 minute. Why the heck can't we beat Georgia in something? This is ridiculous. We are the mighty University of Texas. We're a bigger state, more money, you name it. Why can't we beat Texas? Again, has nothing to do with Sark, what happened last night or what happened on Saturday in Omaha. But the fact that you've lost to them now multiple times in the last few years, lost to them in the championship games, at some point, you got to beat Georgia. Normally, that's not supposed to be a rival. If you're Texas, you're not supposed to spend a lot of time thinking about Georgia. And even if you lose to Georgia at first, it's like, well, that's Georgia. That's two-time national championship coach Kirby Smart in Georgia. And of course, you know, as good as we are, I can respect it. Now it's like, hey, we've been here a couple of years. Why aren't we beating Georgia? You're sorry, going, hey, man, you couldn't get a couple of hits. You couldn't help a brother out here? Really? Pressure got turned up. It was already high. It just got turned up a little bit more last night.
1: You're not making that up. And it's the same thing as what we talk about regularly on this program. What's going on across state can absolutely affect the patience, satisfaction, tolerance, et cetera, of your own fan base. If you're at Kentucky and Louisville is rolling, that's another thing. You're like, what'd I do? You should be happy with this. Yeah, but Louisville. You're right. If I don't even like, football's not playing right now. I don't coach baseball. What do I have to do with this? Texas is used to winning championships, at least still in their mind, and they do across a lot of sports, but not in the SEC, in the sports that we're most watching. Football, baseball now, hoops, wonderful athletic department, deep, rich, all that stuff. But you got to get some titles too.
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1: It's a Wednesday. We're talking college football. What we do. Been watching LSU football, among other football, basically all my life. And of all the positions that you can just start rattling off all-time greats at LSU, tight end, they've had their share. And I mean like fair share of really, really good tight ends there. I never thought Keith Zinger was the best player on the team. Mad respect for Foster Moreau. I never thought he was the best player on the team. Tre'Davious Green might be the best player on the team. And quarterback is always the most important. And we should be obsessing over Sam Levitt and his return to health and everything. I think we look at Lane and go, nah, Lane gets the quarterback right. And even if he doesn't, like the backup will be good. But this may be an LSU team. This may be a first for me. I think Tre'Davious Green is the best player on that roster, not like the FAU roster. So welcome on right now. We're going to get a lot more than just Tre'Davious Green conversation. But by golly, I'm going to start there because I'm looking at all kinds of All-American teams talking about that kid. From the Bengal Tiger, it's an on-three effort. It's Shea Dixon. Shea, how's your Wednesday?
2: Chuck, you made it. With the Keith Zinger reference, the LSU or an SEC diehards driving around right now know exactly who you're talking about. And he would agree with what you said. Now, we need to clip this, and I'll text it to Foster Moreau, and he'll drive to in studio to argue that he was the best tight end, you know, best player on the team, despite them having a lot of draft picks that went higher than him. But, hey, shout out Foster. He's still in the NFL with the Saints and the Texans now. But, boy, you're right. This is rare here, what we're seeing with Tre'Davious Green and one. Chuck, knock on wood. We've been very blessed, right, that there's been no injuries. So we have gotten to see the freshman Tre'Davious Green evolve into the sophomore this past year where Joe Sloan put a bit of more emphasis on him. But then we move into this Lane Kiffin era where one day he was speaking for Charlie Weiss about the offense and Tre'Davious, and he called him a unicorn and said, they don't make me like this. And without saying it, he basically said, look, I never had this at Ole Miss, and he will be a very big part of what we do on offense. So if you're already excited just about the Lane run, hit you over the top, throw the clipboard offense, toss in a kid who is 6'7", I hate the word, but 6'7", 240, whatever, and runs like a receiver does, and that's when you talk about mismatch nightmares for a defense. Chuck, who do you put on him? I mean, there is
1: a safety. There's no safety alive.
2: There's not a safety.
1: There's no linebacker. I mean, yeah. If it's somebody who's not a size,
2: they've got some six. That's right. Bam and LSU have some 6'4" and 5 corners. Maybe they can figure out how to lock him down. But he is a week one Dabo. Remember a year ago, he scored that game-winning touchdown. Let's see if Dabo didn't have an answer this time around in week one.
1: Yeah, and it's a lot more like Darnell Washington at Georgia. They would say, we got to let Darnell eat, run down 8 yards, turn around, like box out, and we'll throw you an 8-yard pass. That is not what they do with Tre'Davious, I can promise you. Well, let's go back to the bigger picture, Sam Levitt. I'm like, we're supposed to be obsessing over this kid, and we're really not. I think it's a reflection of what we think of Lane, but let's obsess over Sam Levitt a little bit. Is he a full go for summer workouts? What is the word about Sam Levitt?
2: He is a full go, and I like this. Steve Chuck, remember that the golden rule is nobody loses a game in the offseason. You've known this forever, right? I mean, every SEC team has everyone showed up to camp, never looked better. Everyone's lifting more weights, heavier weights than ever, running faster than ever. Nobody loses a game, so everything's perfect, right? But we get caught, right, in that trap of Vegas says the LSU 8.5. Oh, are you kidding me? I mean, they're going to win easily double-digit games. That's free money right there. Well, we learned a year ago that were they 8.5 a year ago? They fired Brian Kelly in October. So SEC's tough, and I like that we're not gushing over Sam Levitt because, one, he's been hurt. He missed all spring. He he's in a new system. He's in a new conference. He missed a chunk of last year, which puts him, what, now 2 years removed from that really historic run where they were finished, picked to finish last in the Big 12. What, they had Jordan Tyson, Scottabo, Leavitt. They end up winning the Big 12. They get a playoff bye. And that wasn't last year. That was 2 years ago. So even if you are bullish on Sam Leavitt and think, hey, look, this is Lane went after him for a reason. He was the number one quarterback in the portal for a reason. I'm with all that, but we haven't seen him yet in fall camp and getting that rapport with receivers. And I like that there's not just too much hype and it's kind of sticking with the, hey, the Lane hire and the Charlie Weiss and the offense, because let's just get back to this. Leavitt's a great quarterback. This team didn't score more than 25 points against an FBS opponent last year. I think Charlie Weiss can figure out a way to score more than 25 points. And if he's got a healthy Leavitt and a month worth of fall camp for Leavitt to figure things out with the offense, the rapport with the receivers, I'm good to go. But I do, Chuck, I love it right now that we're not overhyping this, that he's not on every list as the best quarterback in the SEC.
1: Let's talk a little the opposite end of that. High school crew, not the guys that are there already. They're getting commitments. There's a big giant lineman from California, a big giant lineman from Pennsylvania. I assume that whatever's to be done in Louisiana, Coach Ogeron's going to be on that. Talk about the high school recruiting these past, I guess, 3 weekends or so.
2: It's official visit season, and they've had guys rolling through, and their strategy briefly, I'll put, is they're willing NIL-wise to go toe-to-toe with the Miami, you name it, Miami's, Oregon's, A&M's, Texas. Each team is going to decide which year. Maybe they're putting more into retention. Maybe they're putting more into high school recruiting, maybe more into the portal. But with high school recruiting, they're going to lean more towards, yes, well, look, we'll go after the biggest guy that might be asking a lot, but that guy has to play year one. And if you don't, you fit into the developmental category, which doesn't demand as much. So that's sort of been the approach. And Chuck, everyone got scared. Last week, they lost a commitment from Jaden Bryant, an edge rusher. They went down to four total commits. They are currently at double-digit commits 1 week later. Today, here in about 40 minutes, Chuck, Trey Martin, the number one running back in Louisiana, down to Florida and LSU. Summerall wants him bad. Pete Golding wanted him badly. He cut Ole Miss last week. I firmly believe he'll be picking LSU. And that comes, Chuck, a day after LSU landed the number 7 running back in the country in Trey Sagara. And what, a few days after they landed another running back who was supposed to go to TCU out of Frisco in Brennan Lacy. So 3 running backs in one class, 2 of them being top 10 running backs for Kevin Smith in his debut here. And we know how much running back is an emphasis in Lane's offense. So whether you want to talk about Louisiana, whether you want to talk about national recruiting, just like a running back right there, they're going to check off potentially here 2 boxes there with a kid coming out of Burns. Shout out to all the people who remember Marcus Lattimore, the great one coming out of Burns. This is that next great running back. And out of state, check, got him, number 7 running back in the country. He said they didn't even start turning up the heat until a month ago. And then today, number 1 running back in Louisiana, another top 10 running back, is going to likely pick LSU over Florida. So they're sort of balancing well this grip of out-of-state recruiting and then also doing what they can to hold down, you know, that fence in Louisiana.
1: Wrapping up, Shay Dixon, Truist reporter for LSU. Get him every day on 3s. Where are you going to get him? At the Bengal Tiger. Okay, last thing, and this is about the schedule. I'm not jumping past the first 2 opponents. I respect everyone, but let's jump past the first 2 opponents. Is it going to be possible for Lane to pump the brakes to calm folks down on the Ole Miss, the trip to Oxford for the Ole Miss game? Because I think I'm just concerned about football. Like, I know what the coach has to say there. I don't think it's going to be possible for that.
2: No, it won't be. And what Lane will do based off his history, right, Chuck, is he will make it more about him, right? He and I say that meaning in this scenario, take it off of the players. He doesn't want the players having to think about the atmosphere, what it means, the videos of Tennessee and the golf balls thrown that, you know, Lane's got in his office right now. I think that week he will, now he won't go, I don't think he'll go too viral with his comments. He'll be kind to Pete and everything else in his time at Ole Miss, but I think if there's any opportunities there where things get riled up, it'll be at the feet of Lane. It's not traditionally, even the Ole Miss people will tell you, he's trying to distract, keep distractions from the players. He doesn't mind it. He'll take all of it. But I don't think he wants the players making that week any bigger than it has to be. And it is one of the biggest weeks.
1: If you heard Shea talking the 8.5 win total and you thought it was just a license to print money, I'm telling you, folks, listen to what the man said. You just consider things. Shea, I appreciate you coming on, man. Thank you.
2: Those big buildings out there weren't built for free, Chuck.
1: No. 8.5, that's easy. Shea Dixon, get him every day. Bengal Tiger at On3. And that is one of those lines that as when, because all the conferences sort of come out together and then individual games, you can get an over-under for all teams except teams that they think will go like winless or 1 or 2 usually. More the reputable in-person places, you won't get those. But for LSU, when all the conference comes out, then the individual games will come out and it'll only be the high profile stuff. But that 8.5, I was like, whoa, wait a minute. I was like, no, hey, whoa, wait a minute. Because there is great coach, really outstanding coach, really, really good coach, maybe, and a bunch of talent. I'm obsessing about the quarterback. I want to know if he's healthy and Lane will get that thing rolling. But 8.5, oh, my gosh, that's easy. No, not always as easy as it looks, that's for sure. All right, short break. Heath and I will wrap up hour one next.
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I'm Peter Sagal. When we were growing up, my two brothers and I just loved our Uncle Ted. He was like a really cool big brother who always brought around the best toys and took us to the best places and with whom we always had the most fun. It was odd, though, when we got older, to realize he wasn't nearly as outgoing and adventurous with other adults. I found out much later that this might have had something to do with the ostomy bag he wore ever since he was diagnosed with Crohn's disease as a teenager and had part of his lower intestine removed. Theodore Skolnick, my Uncle Ted, died last year at the age of 80, never having once mentioned his illness to me or my brothers. 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
1: He's right up there, the Arch Mannings of the world, the Trinidad Chamas of the world, you know, whoever you want to throw your, you know, Lenore Sellers. I mean, there's honestly, it's such an unbelievable class of returning quarterbacks who will be draft eligible. You know, I think I would put him up there with any of the best, honestly. I think the way Arch finished the season was fantastic, building that momentum.
2: Brady Quinn, talking a guy who I decided to be provocative. Chuck Oliver, flamethrower. A couple of months ago, I said, you know what, CJ Carr, because of evaluations I'm reading from other folks who are supposed to know, plus what I've seen on my own, even at the beginning of last season. Well, they lost both those games. Yeah, they did. But even what I saw at the beginning, that was his first year as a starter. I think he may be the best quarterback in America. And there's plenty of great ones in the SEC, potentially. Health and whatever else. CJ Carr, after those two losses, well, yeah, after the two losses, how was it? I'm going to even go further down the, you want to know one of the most impressive things you're going to find about CJ Carr? Go further down the season. The last 5 weeks of the season, the last five games they played, including the bowl, they didn't play a bowl. Remember? They lost the coin flip conversation, drama, whatever it was with the playoff committee. Sorry, you're not in the playoffs. Well, we're not going to a bowl either. So the last five games are the last five games of the regular season. It was BC, Navy, a ranked Pitt team. Bad Syracuse, horrible Stanford. I understand what that was. He averaged 14 yards of completion. That's not a real thing, people. Quarterbacks don't average 14 yards of completion. So aggressive and downfield and peel the top off and all these great phrases we use that never apply to Notre Dame, it seemed. They never applied to Notre Dame. And with what, I don't know, evolving, it had to be an evolving opinion about Marcus Freeman. It had to, because we didn't have any opinion about him as a head coach. So our evolving opinion about Marcus Freeman is dude's got like a 750 winning percentage. And that's with the ACC Friends with Benefits schedule. They play the Service Academy or Zzz, had been playing USC. And postseason. So played for the title 2 years ago. So like there's no dodging good opponents. And if you have the best quarterback in America, you can win a national championship. As an independent, as the last team out there, I think was it at UConn as well? Somebody else is an independent. Hey, who's the independent in addition to Notre Dame?
3: UConn.
2: Yes, so there's two independents left. One of them may win a national championship this year. What's going on, Heath?
3: Well, since the over-under numbers came up, this is from the MGM casinos out in Vegas that put them out. I'm sure they'll be similar at other places as they get released, but yesterday it happened to be their numbers that got the attention. Georgia and Texas both at 9.5 at the top of the SEC for a season win total. Then you have a whole crew at 8.5 that included LSU as well as Bama and Texas A&M. Then you've got Ole Miss, Oklahoma, Tennessee, and Florida, all at 7.5.

0: And that is interesting to me, Chuck, because what I think an Ole Miss person or an Oklahoma person thinks about their program, the idea that they and Florida, they don't play the same schedule, obviously, but the idea that their schedules and their teams are considered basically at the same level, I am sure that there are people at both those places say, oh, come on, give me a break. There's no way we're the same win total as Florida. Give me the over. We're going to way over. We were a playoff team. We're way over 7.5. Like, you know that's going on right now. Meanwhile, Eli, Chuck, people just love to sleep on Eli. Missouri 6.5.
1: Snap.
0: It feels like it's 6.5 for them, like, every single year. No matter what they do, just say, yeah, it's Missouri.
2: Ooh. He may have the best running back in the conference and one of the top, like, 7 or 8 behind him, as well as a quarterback who a year ago we all loved. That's a tasty total right there.
0: 6.5 for them, 6.5 each for Golish and Auburn, as well as South Carolina.
2: Can you back up one, though, to Florida? I talked about this, I want to say, maybe end of last week. Just close your eyes and just think something normal. Doesn't that offense scare you? Like, terrify you? Because Jaden Ball could be as good as there is in the conference at running back. All the receivers, if it really is the Philo and Faulkner show that we've just been waiting for Haynes King to get out of the way, that offense scares me, man.
0: Oh, you could sell me absolutely that if they pick up the system and dudes stay healthy, that there is enough explosive potential there that they could be a problem.
2: And it's always easier to play defense when, hey, look, we're up 21-3 at the end of the first quarter.
0: Yeah, no, you could absolutely sell me that Florida could be an issue this year. Clark Lee, I'm sure, is just saying, hey, thanks a lot, guys. 5.5. Vanderbilt goes from last year arguing about should they be in the playoff to this year, you might. If you max out, you might be a bowl team. Maybe. 5.5.
2: Didn't they want to meet somebody in the alley for a 13th game?
0: Yes. Bingo. And then I got to say, too, this is also where it drives home, though, how challenging some of this conference can be. Because without looking at schedules or anything else, the one that immediately made me say, wow, really? As being a little low was Kentucky at 4.5. Mississippi State and Arkansas are up 4.5 for the lowest totals in the conference. And so I was like, 4.5. I mean, obviously we don't know if Minshew's a good quarterback or not, but I do think
2: he's the guy that almost outplayed Carr last year, right?
0: There's at least reason to believe he could be. Now, the Kentucky fan, if you're a cynical Kentucky fan, would say, yeah, well, we heard that Brock Vandegrift was, you know, really close too. And whatever showed up here wasn't exactly what we thought we were getting. But having said that, yeah, you look at it, you look at Stein, you say, ah, geez, I don't know. New energy around the program. It feels like they could get to 5, right? And then you look, you say, okay, well, Youngstown State, FCS team, we'll give them that. We'll give them South Alabama at home. And then you look at the rest of the schedule, Chuck, and you start saying, huh, maybe I'm going under. Because you got to find 3 more wins. And if Louisville is what they're supposed to be out of conference, then that is a team that should beat them. And this is where that whole, we're going to have to mentally wrap our heads around, oh, that's right, it's 9 SEC games. Because my brain was doing what it always did with Kentucky, which is there's going to be 3 games out of conference that are jokes. And so I'm only finding 2 SEC wins.
2: Uh-huh.
0: But I got to find 3 SEC wins unless I think they're better than Louisville. And as I look and I see at Alabama going week 1, then you head over to Texas A&M back to back. First 3 weeks, you're a coach. Alabama and at A&M are 2 of your first 3 games. Have fun with that, Will. I'm not telling you they can't do it. South Carolina could be a winnable game for them, depending on how the Gamecocks are this year. If Vandy does regress, okay, maybe that's a W. Maybe Missouri late in the season. But the trouble is I'm having to say maybe way too many times for them to get to 3 wins. And that's the side you're supposed to be betting to say, oh, yeah, they'll do this. Like, after looking, I'm like, wow, yeah, I don't know. I might actually be thinking under there. All of us, I'm just telling you, if you're like me and you're somebody who does enjoy the win totals, like, this is the one thing, Chuck, that every year I do go bet in Vegas is for the teams around the country. Like, I try to find about 6 to 7 win totals I really believe in. And I normally do really well on this. I don't brag about much when it comes to anything with gambling, but this is the one thing. Like, I have normally done really well with it. I'm going to have to totally recalibrate my brain for both the ACC and the SEC this year because of the changes on the schedule.
2: Yeah, I love me some season win totals, and I'll go from the economical standpoint. Eighth, I get 3.5-4 months of enjoyment potentially.
0: Bingo.
2: Yeah. Plus, there have been times with a Northwestern team. I remember I'm looking at the end of October. I can cash a ticket. Like you can, if you're betting the over on something, I'm cashing the ticket. You can do that. And plus, as you said, if you're only going to do it on that, and you get the whole season's worth of fun for it, and general trends. You don't have to just bet winning a conference, win a national title or whatever. If you are a drill down expert, you believe about one particular program, i.e. alma mater, you can do it.
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2: Hour two, Chuck Oliver Show. Talking college football all week, all year. We do it across the network, 9 states, 71 sticks. What a wonderful, wonderful blessing. If we DeLorean back, my goodness, almost 20 years ago, there was a wide receiver, number one ranked wide receiver in America as a high school student, five star and just unbelievable prospect, DeAndre Brown. And he wound up committing and signing to Southern Miss. And so I asked a buddy of mine over there, because I was doing Conference USA games, and I was like, how's he look? He's like, he's taking somebody's job. Like, he's just better than everybody. That can happen at Southern Miss. It's not supposed to happen at Ohio State very often. And it happens like with the Boses. It happened. A true freshman on the line of scrimmage starting. That's what DJ Jacobs looks like. Five-star, grown man, looks like he has serious things on his mind. And Mark Richt is his godfather. And both his parents graduated from Georgia, and he's like, I don't know, an hour and a half from Athens. But he's committed to Ohio State. We got a lot of things to talk about with Adam Gorney from Rivals, recruiting expert, but we're going to start with Jacobs. Adam, how is your Wednesday?
7: Doing great. Another June day where 50 things are going on all at once.
2: No doubt about that. Nothing going on with DJ Jacobs as far as I know. I just keep looking at the top, the absolute top of the rankings, and I'm looking at a kid. I was like, oh, I covered his dad when he played at Georgia. And like I said, his godfather's Mark, yeah. Like all of this stuff, and he still says Ohio State. Is that recruitment still opening? Open? How are teams like Georgia, et cetera, handling that?
7: Yeah, I mean, Georgia is not going to give up on him. So that, you know, and a lot of coaches see this June period as important. But what's really important is once the season starts, if he gets to Athens for a game, and then getting closer to December. So, yeah, I mean, in all parts of life, there are contrarians. So, you know, everything points to this kid going to Georgia, from his parents to his dad's history there. He's a double legacy, I believe. Yep. Mark Richt is involved. He lives close. Georgia produces defensive linemen like no other. But some kids kind of get turned off by that. Some kids don't want to follow in their dad's footsteps. Some kids want to carve their own path. And Larry Johnson is involved in this recruitment. So I think all of those things combined are making Jacobs stick with Ohio State for now, but Kirby's not done here. He's not going to give up. And if the kid essentially, you know, wants to be at Georgia in the end, if he, you know, everybody's sort of tempted early on to commit far away from home, but when mama's home cooking and laundry aren't available anymore, then it gets real down the stretch. So we'll see how this plays out in the final months. But yeah, Ohio State has done a phenomenal job keeping him, and it's sort of been drama free with him.
2: Okay, so if we go back, I don't know, maybe a month or so, we don't have any recruits for LSU, and LSU fans clutching the pearls, and they've been picking up commitments like they're stray animals. Let's talk about Trey Segura, the kid out of Burns, and I want this to be, we talked about this a little bit yesterday, and I want you to cover both if you can, not only the get for LSU, but what's the pivot for Shane Beamer in South Carolina, because that's a guy who could use some good news.
7: Yeah, absolutely. And so a guy like Segura, and we all knew Lane was going to be able to recruit. Maybe it was going to take until he coached the game and everybody saw the offense and got excited for what was happening in Baton Rouge again, but it didn't. You know, LSU is still a marquee program. A lot of kids still want to go there. You know, if you look at Lane's history at Ole Miss, there's a lot of running the football. There's a lot of success from running backs there. So Segura looked at that, and it was kind of looking to get out of the state a little bit, I think. You know, Florida and others were involved. LSU lands his commitment. And so, yeah, Lane will be fine as long as he wins and doesn't sort of self-sabotage. What South Carolina does, you know, there are some running backs in the state that are still kind of on the radar, definitely not at the Sagara level. But he's got to win games. You know, he's been close so many times. It seemed like he was finally turning a corner in Columbia, didn't get there, had a really bad season. And so I think he's got to win games, get kids on campus and make them believe that, they're not going to be 7-5, 6-6, 5-7, 4-8, you know, those kinds of seasons, to really get it. Because Shane Beamer, and for your listeners, is one of the most likable and most accommodating people in the sport. So, it's not like he doesn't have a personality that can recruit players. It's just they gotta win more games there.
2: All right. Just one quick word, if you would, about Peyton Houston, because I've heard it from like five other people who are supposed to know. I want to see if you'll make it six. Yeah, Chuck, I know he's short, but if you saw the kid throw, apparently he's not just a water bug who wants to run around and run the wing tee or whatever, that from the pocket, that kid is a really skilled thrower. True?
7: Yeah, oh, absolutely. And so he's actually more of a pocket passer than a dual threat guy. So, you know, you see a guy who's short, and definitely he is on the shorter side. That is not going to change. He's never going to be, you know, the 6'4 pocket passer. But in today's game, it plays to his benefit. And Lane is smart enough to kind of be creative that he's not going to be, you know, blinded by massive offensive linemen, defensive linemen, just having him sit in the pocket. There are ways to create pockets of, you know, vision that he can get outside. But he is definitely not a guy that's just going to kind of run around and just kind of make things happen with his feet all the time. He is a guy that likes to sit in the pocket and throw. Now, I'm not comparing him to Bryce Young, but he's a similar kind of quarterback in that sense, where Bryce Young was super small. Peyton Houston's bigger and thicker than Bryce Young. Bryce Young is a far better, you know, guy that can anticipate throws. But Bryce Young was not a guy that just wanted to run around and be creative and nuts.
2: No.
7: He's a guy that wanted to sit in the pocket and do that. In a very similar sense, Peyton Houston is that way. He'd rather sit in the pocket and make throws. If he has to, he can escape and then make things happen.
2: All right, let's go out and talk about what Mike Elko's doing. I'm just going to pick one. You have maybe the number one class so far that, you know, you can window shop in a lot of different ways. Jaquan Snell. Holy smokes. He's 17. He's 6'3", or 18 now. 6'3", 200 pounds, and he's got that 28-year-old grown man look to him. Talk about either Jaquan or the class or just what their approach is, because it's working.
7: Yeah, and that's what's great. And so you take a guy like Mike Elko, you know, you take a guy like Brian Kelly, and you go, you know, is he ever going to fit at LSU personality-wise? Is he Southern enough, whatever that means? He comes in with the accent and immediately blows himself up. You know what I mean? And it's like, mm-hmm. just so fraudulent, it hurts. And so Mike Elko, who had coached at Texas A&M, but is a New Jersey guy, has a New Jersey personality, sharp-tongued, you know, quick-witted, all the things you think of, like, from a Northeast kind of guy, comes in and is totally himself, and it totally works. So, you know, he's winning there, and he's turning the corner in terms of getting back to the playoff and potentially a national championship. But what he's doing is amazing, because he's not just recruiting Houston. He's not just recruiting the state of Texas. You know, his top-ranked recruit is from South Florida, St. Thomas Aquinas kid. They beat Miami for Mark Matthews. You know, the second-ranked kid in the class, Kamari Dorsey, is from Georgia. Zyron Forstall is a New Orleans kid who's playing at IMG.
2: Yep.
7: They're all going to Texas A&M. You know, College Station is not exactly the big city urban life. So, you know, it's really impressive and telling that when you're genuine on the recruiting trail, what you can do. And Snell is just another example of that. A long, hard-hitting safety, can kind of make plays all over the field. But he's getting guys like that pretty much at every position. Like, he's doing a phenomenal job everywhere. And even offensive guys that they're getting are really impressive. Jaden Upshaw's a really talented kid. You know, you go down the list of guys, they're doing great on the offensive line. And for a defensive-minded coach to kind of have that ability to be able to recruit is pretty impressive.
2: Okay, John Meredith. He's a five-star. He's not committed, I don't think. He's 6'2", 180 pounds. He's a flyer out of Texas, but it's hard to get stats on him because, as I'm reading, and this was over a couple of different places, apparently opponents just decide that side of the field is covered with alligators. We're not going there. Tell me about John Meredith, and is he really uncommitted?
7: Yeah, just saw him at OT7 finals in Los Angeles over the weekend. Phenomenal cornerback. Like he has the size, and you fall in love and you know, in the recruiting industry, you kind of fall in love with these tall, long, lanky corners. Yep. And the problem is once they get to the NFL, they're too long. They kind of move like a battleship at that level. And so you're like, okay, the five stars, you know, the guys that get drafted early are these like 5'10", 5'11", bulldogs, these guys that get into receivers and don't get them off the line and make it tough and all those kinds of things. Yeah, exactly. Exactly. So you look at Meredith, and he's just a special prospect. He was tested at OT7 finals. For some reason, teams decided to throw his way. He had to have 30 pass deflections, pass breakups, always getting his hand in there and knocking things away. He has a real competitive fire to him that I like out of cornerbacks. He kind of thinks that it's like offensive for teams to throw his way. And so his recruitment is going to end here soon. I think Texas is by far the leader right now. Texas A&M is still right there, but I think Texas ends up getting John Meredith.
2: All right. Well, you brought up Texas. This is a quick answer, maybe. Eastern Royal, he's a five-star from New Orleans. Apparently, he's traveling around still enjoying the shrimp and the barbecue at different places, but is he locked into Texas?
7: No, I don't think so. And so, you know, Texas can keep him. I think that, you know, when you commit early and then you start taking visits, it's either you're not happy with the school that you committed to, you're not really thrilled about it, or in today's day and age, you're NIL shopping. So is Easton Royal going to end up at Florida? Man, that seems like a stretch. But Lane Kiffin is not going to give up on this kid. He can't lose a New Orleans kid this early in that offense with a history of every LSU receiver that has come through that program. I just don't think that LSU is going to give up on him until they get him. Now, Texas can kind of keep upping the deal and make this a price war. And Texas certainly can throw the ball and has the ability and has receivers and is sort of it feels like it's on the cusp there too. I wouldn't say Easton Royal is anywhere near a lock to Texas, but I would be surprised if it wasn't a Texas LSU battle down the stretch.
2: He's got five cell phones. He sleeps with four of them. Adam Gorney, nobody better. I appreciate you coming on, man.
7: All right, Chuck. See you, man.
2: Rivals National Cruton Reporter. So that's an interesting comment. And what he said was Texas can keep him if they want to. Easton Royal is, unbelievable prospect. He's not quite 6 feet. He's 200 pound track star, this, that, and the third, and five star receiver and committed to Texas. And we've talked about him a little bit. He's a guy that you flip the ball to, bubbles, tunnels, you know, whatever. And then all of a sudden one guy misses and it's not a first down. It's like 6 points. He's one of those guys, like a Ryan Wingo, for instance. Didn't Sarkisian this past season, I want to say it was four straight games, he started with a screen pass to Wingo. That sounds like it's just weird, but if you like what you like, and maybe you're setting up a tendency for later and you think it doesn't matter if they know because we can outclass them. It was an interesting approach, but you got to have guys that you can actually maybe succeed with. Well, Eastern Royal can do it, but if it is bag shopping time for Eastern Royal, like I said, there's always good food available. Get the shrimp, get the barbecue, get the t-shirt and the hat, all of it. You used to have to give it back. And maybe get paid for your visits, whatever. But it seems that there's more to this, as he said. But again, he's a track champion and a really good football player and competitive and, which is how you get to be maybe the second or third ranked receiver in America. So if he's still up for grabs, that's not nothing. All right, short break on this Wednesday. Me and Heath next.
8: Let me ask you a question today. Do you consider yourself to be a loving person? Now, I'm not trying to challenge you, but maybe I can stretch you a little bit in a good direction. Jesus said that we must love even our enemies and pray for people who mistreat us. He said that if we only love the people who love us, that's not even love. That's convenient kindness. And everybody does that, even the worst people. And Jesus didn't just teach us to love that way. He demonstrated that love. The Bible says that while we were still enemies of God, Christ died for us. To really be the loving person you ultimately want to be, you'll need Christ in your life to love and save you, and then to help you truly be loving. 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
1: It's a Wednesday, and it's a Wednesday in June, and there's so much going on in the world of college football. Appreciate y'all coming here for your daily convo. Had our truest reporter from LSU on with us in hour one. Shay Dixon is from On Three. We talked about how Lane, I don't know, a couple weeks ago didn't have hardly any commits, and now he's at like seven or eight. Had Adam Gorney talking recruiting outside of just Baton Rouge. There was another running back I wanted to ask him about too. Got a kid out of Frisco, Texas. Do you have Frisco? Like, there's so many places that Tyler Hooks, Frisco, Texas. I say this all the time. If I'm going to get an option quarterback, Houston, I'll just take him blind. You know, I don't care. Jay Ajayi, Marion the Barbarian. Like, there are all these places in Texas, you know, linebackers are there, running backs are there. That's Frisco, Texas, and LSU got to commit from, like, he's been scooping up, and specifically running backs, and he might get another one today, we were saying. So we talked wider recruiting with Adam Gorney from Rivals. We got Ben Garrett, truest reporter for Ole Miss, coming up in about 10 minutes from Ole Miss Spirit. That's an On Three thing. We will talk Trinidad Chambliss because I said earlier, we spent so much time talking Brendan Sorsby, and look, he won't even be playing the game this year, not at the college level. So we'll talk guys who will be there. Trinidad Chambliss, I know he'll be there, barring something unforeseen. Kewan Lacy, he's not even recovering from injury, like, or, you know, a felonious shooting like Ahmad Hardy. There's asterisks at a lot of different places in college football. It's funny, isn't it, that Ole Miss is one of the places that have as many asterisks. So a lot positive to talk about, but you know where the bar is as well, so we'll go there with Ben coming up in just a few. What's up, Heath?
2: All right, so Chuck, did you by any chance see what happened with the two teams that last year told the Big 12, yeah, you know what, this postseason thing, it's really not so much for us. We'll take a pass, thanks. Do you see what the Big 12 has done here?
1: Oh, we're going to require you.
2: They have said, you know what, it's okay. We'll drop the fines from $500,000 to $250,000. That was the original fine for each of them, was $500,000. Now, the thing is, if you look at what it costs for teams to go to bowl games, yep, especially bowl games that their fans are not terribly invested in, then you could argue more schools should do this. Like, if your choice is
1: conferences,
2: lose $500,000 or we're going to lose $1.2 million, losing $500,000 is better than losing 1.2 if you don't have any reason to believe that your team's going to benefit from it, your fans are going to benefit from it. In both their cases, there were arguments about, hey, we're in a coaching transition, unexpectedly. We got a bunch of kids in the portal. Like, we don't even know that we could field a good enough team. So we're just going to say thank you, but no thank you. Chuck, what this says to me, though, more than that, is that this is an understanding, first of all, that more schools are going to find themselves in that same position. As long as the calendar remains set up the way it is, with the portal opening when it does, and with the need for schools to make their coaching moves, therefore, when they do. Unless something happens that will change that timetable, I think that they are realizing more and more, hey, fines aren't going to be enough of a threat, because they're just going to say, hey, be mad. You want to be mad? Be mad.
1: Famous decision.
2: We're not going to do this because we're still going to save money. And on top of that, what are you going to do? Make them play like they're not employees? We keep insisting to everybody they're not employees. What exactly do you expect us to do to make the team show up in, you know, Montgomery, Alabama, or wherever? That's one thing. What this also says to me, Chuck, is I don't think they think it's going to be a problem much longer. I think that they believe, whether they're hearing it from ESPN or they're hearing it from other things, or they're just using common sense, I think they believe that the number of bowls is about to shrink in a meaningful way, that with the playoff expansion that's probably eventually going to happen, that the amount of time that you're going to have to worry about trying to force some 6-6 member of your conference to go and be 6-7 instead, and pay to go to Florida for the privilege, I get the feeling that that's them kind of tipping their hand. They don't think they're going to have this conversation that many more times anyway.
1: As soon as you introduce something that everyone accepts is the actual bracket to win a championship, like March Madness, for instance, when everyone accepted that, suddenly any other format of postseason play becomes totally irrelevant NIT. Well, that never really applied to the highest level of college football. It applies now. As soon as you introduce a bracket, everything that's not the bracket it's highlighted as a silly exhibition. In the NFL, if all the non-playoff bracket teams played these one-off exhibitions for some reason, we would look at it sideways. Well, I think we're starting to do that in college football.
2: Yeah, and I just think, again, when it comes down to it, it's a shame because I think the bowls were a lot of fun for people.
1: They were. Yeah.
2: And the reason they still exist, reminder to everybody, ESPN still gets loads of viewership. Like the viewership they get on the Myrtle Beach Bowl on a Tuesday afternoon at like 2 o'clock still blows away everything else that they get when they put those slots with the regular programming ESPN runs. So as long as they can find somebody to sponsor it for a year or two here and a year or two there, they think it is worth it. But I think we've gotten to the point now where the schools have just concluded, even though, yes, for ESPN it's worth it, for us it's not worth it anymore. I just think it's a shame, especially because there are so many schools that getting to go to a bowl, getting to win a bowl. I mean, Chuck, again, you know, I worked in South Carolina for years. The 1994 Carquest Bowl lives forever because that is the first bowl game that
1: first
2: the University
1: win.
2: Of South Carolina won. And yep. So does Carquest even exist? I don't know if Carquest even exists.
1: I know Blockbuster doesn't.
2: That was who had the bowl before them. It was the Blockbuster Bowl, and then it became the Carquest Bowl. I don't know if Carquest still exists. The Carquest Bowl lives forever in Columbia because of that team and what that team means. For so many places, you're going to not have that opportunity, especially smaller schools that the expansion of the playoff won't help them. I just think it's a shame, but it's pretty clearly one more tip today that that's where we're headed.
1: Is that a Steve Tannehill thing?
2: I believe so, yep.
1: That was a fun team is what that was. You're right. And like going to real actual bowls, it wasn't a thing much for South Carolina at all, and they didn't win one until the 90s, so that lets you know.
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1: It's all true. Everything the man said. We talk college football. We do it year-round. Y'all know Cam Franklin? You're supposed to. Big edge guy for Ole Miss, getting after quarterbacks last year. He had a nice little blow-up season. Really did. Turned into a playmaker. And if you look at his numbers, and numbers don't always tell the story, but I'm just going to give you a baseline here. 69 tackles, 5 sacks, 9 tackles for loss. Well, Will Echols had an almost identical season. He had 68 tackles. He had 5 sacks. He had more tackles for loss. So they were equal? No. Will Echols is a tackle. Tackles don't do stuff like that. They don't really live. What do? They funnel things to the linebacker. Will Echols is the kid that if you're watching the Georgia playoff game, he's the kid that decided to cave in the middle of the Georgia offensive line. So as much as I want to talk about Trinidad Chambliss, I promise you we're going to get to defense because they got fire breathers. And I didn't mention Suntarian Perkins. So Pete Golden's going to have a lot of toys to play with. Let's welcome on right now from Ole Miss Spirits on 3. It's Ben Garrett. Ben, welcome back. How's your Wednesday?
2: It's going well, my friend. How are you?
1: Doing okay. I'm a big fan of Trinidad Chambliss. I got rewarded last year. That's a fun kid to watch. There has been some discussion the last week that the Protect College Sports Act, it could be the last chance to impact Trinidad Chambliss being able to play this season. Is that just people outside of the situation getting a little worried? Is there any concern about that in Oxford?
2: Not at all. The full expectation is that he's going to play. There's not even a concern about it. I mean, he's been operating that way. I mean, they've been operating that way since the offseason started. And once they got the ruling from the Mississippi Supreme Court, there's really nothing actionable for the NCAA to do. They continue to pursue any and all outlets to potentially go the other way, but really that's all been exhausted for the most part. And even if anything comes down, it's not going to affect Trinidad, because again, this is a player that has, like everyone, even in the law that they're trying to pass with Ted Cruz and them in Congress, like he would satisfy those rules. Like if they passed that today, he's just trying to play his fifth year of college football. This is not a guy. This is not a 30-year-old trying to play his eighth year, seventh year, sixth year. They're talking about 5 years to play 5, and Trinidad's trying to play 5 to play 5, and he's gotten that ruling. And there's no concern about whether he's going to be the quarterback. You know, he's there. He's out in L.A. He's been out in L.A., or at least he was last month, training with Kiwan and Deuce Alexander and all those other ones. There's no concern whatsoever on Ole Miss's part. Trinidad Chambliss is going to be the quarterback next year.
1: Sounds like a complete answer to me, folks. We are continuing to talk a little Ole Miss here with a guy who knows, Ben Garrett. Get him at on 3. All right, well, let's talk Kiwan Lacy and the rest of the offense. And before you talk about him or anything else, talk up front. That's going to determine, because I know Trinidad's talented. I know Kiwan Lacy's talented. Tell me what the front five is going to look like and whoever replaces Daquan.
2: Yeah, really the main concern for the team across the board. I mean, I think their number one primary concern is who their offensive tackles are going to be. They lose Diego Pounds and Jaden Williams, and Trinidad covered up for a lot, with his ability to scramble and to maneuver in the pocket and create. But those guys are really, really good. And while they like what they have, and Terrez Davis and Carius Kern and Enoch Wangoy and Tommy Kinsler, three of which are transfers that they added in the offseason, they didn't see enough in the spring. And then, of course, Carius got in trouble legally. Now all that stuff has been dropped, and he's part of the team and all this kind of – but it just hadn't been a start. I mean, that was a good start for him at Ole Miss. It was a continuation was that arrest after Meet the Rebels in Arkansas, his home state of Arkansas. That was a continuation of just what has not been a good start for him at Ole Miss. So you're going to need to see plenty more from him. He was one of their highest – earning offensive players in the portal. I'm speaking of Kerryes Kern, and they got a lot of expectations for him. So he has to get his head on straight. He has to, as Davis, who was with them last year, transfer from Maryland. You know, he was injured most of last year. Otherwise, he'd have factored in more. They like what they've seen from him, but that area specifically, there's some concern about depth. The interior of the offensive line is back. I mean, Bryson Sanders had you know, cleanup surgery after the season was over. But Patrick Kudus was the whole trophy winner last year. Delano Townsend, they re-upped him to their starting left guard through the portal. I mean, they really like their starting place, but those tackles, they need to see more of them between now and kickoff against Louisville, because certainly it hadn't been the start that they wanted. Now, again, they've seen some positive things, specifically from Tommy Kinsler, Terez Davis. Enoch Wangle, he surprised them a little bit. He's just crazy raw. You know, he comes over from Florida, and you know, he's still pretty new to football, so there's not a ton of expectations on him, but he did some pretty good things. But Kerryes Kern, for me, he's number one on the list of guys that, you know, it's time to, you know, to put up or shut up, you know, because it's just not been a good start for him. So I think that's the main concern, is those offensive tackles, because everywhere else, and I think Pete Golding's absolutely right on this, is the most depth Ole Miss has had certainly since Pete's been here, which is going on 4 years, but could be, you know, for the first, you know, for six of the last 6 years, even going back to Lane's early years at Ole Miss. So it's a good roster, but those offensive tackles got to get settled.
1: Luke Haas, he's the guy that I've heard, other than the injuries, only positive things, except for the injuries. Is 2026 an opportunity for him, you think?
2: Oh, it has to be. I mean, you're hitting on the issue. I mean, his greatest ability needs to be his availability, because he's been struggling with that, man, for going on 2 years now. Last year, missed most of the year because he had surgery in July. I mean, he just, durability and staying on the field has been his biggest issue. When he's on the field, he produces. I mean, he was probably their top offensive addition through the portal last year, and there was excitement about what he could be. Now, Daquan Wright went on to have an all-league caliber year, and he's going to be tough to replace because of how good he was. But when Luke's right, man, like they signed him to be a difference maker, a seam breaker there, a tight end, a capable inline blocker. The thing is, can he stay on the field? And that's why they really attacked that position harder in the portal than maybe some would have expected with Luke coming back, because you just can't count on that, unfortunately. And so, but he's been, you know, the spring was good for him. He's looking healthy and all those kind of things, but you're going to have to wait and see it to believe it, right? Because last year, if anyone would have said, well, you're only going to get one touchdown and a handful of receptions out of Luke Haas, arguably your number one offensive addition in the portal, all of us would have said, well, something's gone terribly, terribly wrong. So this is the year for Luke, but they really do like what they have behind him. I think Michael Smith coming over from South Carolina got a lot of projectable tools. He doesn't have much as far as production on his career resume, and he was banged up in the spring. But they like what he could be, you know, in terms of the same kind of mold as Daquan Wright and Kenny Yeboah. I'm not saying he's going to end up being that guy. It's just that's the kind of profile, if he ever gets to that point of being a productive player, that's what he kind of looks like. You know, Brady Priestcorn's little brother, Hayden Priestcorn, man, they like him a lot. He came over from Michigan, and Hayden Bradley's the one that, you know, Caden Priestcorn, I messed up the name. Brady Priestcorn is Caden's younger brother, and Brady came over from Michigan, and Hayden Bradley's a holdover from last year that they like a lot, too. So there's depth of that room, but it starts with Luke, and he has to stay on the field.
1: All right, flip it around, and a kid that I'm just a huge fan of, because like as the season went on and the games got more important, including the Tulane game, I mean, it was a playoff game still, Will Eccles decided this is my moment. Even against Miami, maybe the best offensive line in America, and I know Mark Fletcher got his, so did Will Eccles. I think that guy, he may be the best tackle in the conference this coming year, just an absolute monster. He makes plays behind the line of scrimmage.
2: Yeah, he's a difference maker. I mean, I wrote about this yesterday on the Ole Miss Spirit, olemissspirit.com, fit of on three, sign up today for half off an annual sub. I wrote about boom. This. I think you might, yeah, boom. See, you know how us pros do it. Yeah, you got to get it in there. I honestly think, and I'm not just saying this, you know, to kind of back up your point here, but like Trinidad and Kiwan, Kiwan's getting first round draft projections for next year already, and arguably some of the best players at their position nationally. But the best player on this roster, for my money, is Will Eccles. I mean, he's already getting early first round projections as well. He's Walter Nolan all over again. Thing about Walter is like he really blew up his junior year at Ole Miss, became the number 17 overall player selected in the NFL draft. William Eccles is there. He's at that place. And now it's just about refinement and being that dominant force every single down, game in and game out. But, like, consistently, you'd be hard-pressed if you're watching film to find a player that was more consistently dominant than William Eccles. So I'm glad you brought him up, man, because he's a quiet kid, Mississippi kid, loves it here. You know, he's done it the right way and all those kind of things. But he's not like a self-promoter. He's not somebody that's going to talk up himself and send out a bunch of edits on Instagram or whatever the case may be. William Eccles is all about ball, and he's now gotten to a place as a junior where he's made it undeniable. This is one of the very best defensive linemen, very best defensive players in the SEC, and it's good to hear others talking about him in that way, because this is a team that is more than Trinidad and Kewon Lacy. It is. Yeah, they lost a pretty good bit, but, man, look at what they brought back and what they added on defense. I think they improved at all three levels on the defensive side. Unfortunate for Ole Miss last year, and I'm not knocking it, but after they disappointed with the best defensive roster they've ever had in 2024, going 9-3, missing the playoffs, Lane doubled down on offensive players to the detriment of defensive personnel. So you had guys that, for a team that made it as far as Ole Miss did, shouldn't have been starting. Now, I'm not going to name any kind of names like that, but, like, they really tried to course correct in the portal this year, make it more of an even distribution of the allocation of resources. And defensively, Luke Farrelly, Keaton Thomas, who's an all-league caliber player and was a fourth-team All-American preseason prediction already from Phil Steele, on top of adding guys with William Eccles and Cam Franklin at defensive line. Like, yeah, you lose Prince William on Yellen, which is an absolute loss. Make no mistake about it. He let him in sacks. But Blake Purchase, Jonathan Maldonado, Michael Borio from Florida, who's going to start for Florida this year at that three tech. Can you imagine him at his best? Now, he was a little underwhelming in the spring because he needs to lose some weight. But if you put him by William Eccles operating in his full capacity, man, this is a defense that has the makings of not necessarily replicating 2024, which is historic, but certainly getting closer than 2025 ever came close to getting to. You know what I mean? I mean, this is just a different kind of group. And that's where my confidence mostly stems from, is how good those second-year defensive players were and how they broke out, like Cam Franklin, William Eccles last year, and the supplementary talent added around them, specifically at linebacker and in the secondary, where they've got guys like Jonel Aguero, who started at Georgia. He started free safety. Edwin Joseph didn't practice in the spring, but he's a starter from Florida State. Jay Crawford's a starting cornerback from Auburn. Plus, they return their starting cornerbacks in Jalen Braxton, formerly of Arkansas, and Antonio Kite, formerly of Auburn. I really like what they've put together, and that's why when we speak of the depth that Pete Golding keeps hammering it on, if anybody points to depth as a potential issue for Ole Miss, that's where I will vehemently push back, especially on defense. But I do understand those that might have to say, well, I want to see it. We all do, but you can't deny that the talent, what they did in the portal, strengthening that defense around William Eccles and company, it really strengthened their position as far as being another title contender in 2026.
3: You want to know about Ole Miss? I would recommend Ben Garrodin on three. I would. Ben, thank you for making time today.
2: Anytime, brother. Anytime.
3: Yes, sir. Again, Ole Miss spirit on three. All right. Short break. Me and Heath are going to wrap this show up next.
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1: A second rounder, though, certainly would make sense. A third rounder, if he's still available. Just to give you, Mike, some idea of some of the feedback. More upside than Cade Klubnik and Drew Aller was what one GM said. Good arm, accuracy up and down, a little streaky, a lot of upside. As far as the teams, I would say, well, I don't know, anyone who still needs a franchise quarterback, right?
2: Ian Rappaport talking Brandon Sorsby, NFL Network there. I can't say he would be wrong if this were Brandon Sorsby and he had left Cincinnati for the NFL draft, not another college program. There would have been conversation, this is people who are supposed to know this stuff, about him possibly being a first-round pick this past year in 26. We had Dave Bartu on. He said that he would have had Sorsby rated with Ty Simpson, for instance. He's like, I had him better than Ty Simpson, but I didn't like Ty Simpson very much. Brandon Sorsby generally thought of as a day-two pick, second or third round. I think that, and Rappaport's talking about that's where he would go in a supplemental draft. He'll be on sale. There will be a big discount on Brandon Sorsby. And there should be. And if you're like, New Orleans may have really colored outside the lines. They may have like their guy, not just a starter for a while. They may have their guy and he wasn't a first round pick. Dak, Russell Wilson, I know, keep going. Most of the quarterbacks, like, it's as advertised. And if it's not at the first stop, like Sam Darnold wasn't at the first stop or the second stop. Baker Mayfield was at Cleveland, Carolina, the Rams for like a couple of weeks. It was his fourth stop, but he still was a 1-1. He wasn't a fifth round pick that turned into. Well, you may be able to get Brandon Sorsby's fifth round pick. And you have a chance. It's a scratch off ticket, but you have a chance at a franchise quarterback. You do. Anybody know, like, have we even thought about this? What's Texas Tech going to do now that they don't have Sorsby? Well, they just found out that they don't have Sorsby. And so they're, what are our contingency plans? And so they have Cincinnati. They also, I had it, we all have this. I had experience. I was like, well, you know what? Cincinnati, they're also part of this because they really lost Sorsby. They just got advance warning on it. J.C. French is expected to be the quarterback. Now, when I said it happened to me, I was like, J.C. French, oh, and that's like literally all I got out was, oh, and I was thinking, I know him, but I can't even, Georgia Southern. And I would have, if you gave me unlimited guesses, I would have like had to use all of them, before I got there. They also got a transfer from Penn that you've never heard of, if you've even heard of J.C. French. So the Cincinnati program is also involved in this. They're just like Texas Tech, lost Brandon Sorsby. They just had some advance warning. They just didn't have the same fat stacks as the Red Raiders. But J.C. French is expected to be the quarterback yonder for the Cats. What's up, Heath?
3: Yeah, you know, it's funny you happen to mention Cincinnati, Chuck, because that could still be. I think a lot of us are kind of like, okay, Sorsby thing's been a lot. Kind of as a crabgrass has sort of crowded out everything else in the college football universe the last week and a half ever since that idiotic ruling. So it'll be nice to sort of get the yard back as opposed to just the crabgrass. But maybe not

0: so quick because Sorsby's agent's a guy named Ron Slavin, and he apparently went on the radio in Dallas a little bit ago and said that, hey, Cincinnati's the one who should be getting grief here. Quote, if anybody should be questioned or catching heat, it should be Cincinnati because they knew for 2 years and never said anything or didn't do anything about it. That's the part of the story that gets lost. We do know that there is still that $1 million that Cincinnati's saying, hey, Brendan, gonna need that $1 million. You know, that was the contract. Gonna need that $1 million, man. And so now, if you're him, I think it's pretty safe to say he's probably not planning on coming back for a whole bunch of Bearcat alumni reunions anyway. So if you're him and you're on the way to your pro job and you're kind of giving them the, yeah, okay, catch me later on that million anyway, does he or do his people decide to push this to somebody in the national media to say, hey, why don't you go ahead and turn up the heat on Cincinnati a little bit? Or maybe say to Cincinnati, you know, now that he's outside the NCAA grounds and he's already sort of the pariah anyway, he could share a whole lot more about who knew what and when. Or you guys could get over this $1 million. I think this is kind of a warning shot, and now we'll see if there's more to come from Camp Sorsby on this or not. But if I'm Scott Satterfield in Cincinnati, I'm wondering how much I want that $1 million, because if you know what you knew, maybe you genuinely are babes in the woods and knew nothing, but if you do know what you know and there's any part of it that's not buckled up for NCAA regulations and so forth, you got to be real, real careful here.
1: I'm wondering here, when you talk about, you know, Cincinnati and what did they know when this is coming out from the attorney and all that. I've got this measuring stick, Heath. If the number one outcome is it's going to make you feel a lot better, you almost never should do it. Doesn't anyone associated with Brendan Sorsby, especially Sorsby, doesn't anyone in his camp want as little negative conversation around him and his previous activities as possible? And this will be something that will pump a lot of life into this story. So again, I'm just thinking as far as strategy and moving forward, and they've acted with they've acted with a lot of strategic intent over the last 3 or 4 months. I think from that standpoint, wouldn't it make sense to just have all of this go away? Or do they want to get their parting shot at who they think probably exposed him?
0: I'm not sure it's as much about the parting shot, Chuck, as it is that, I mean, every round he drops in the supplemental draft, the money drops too. And so if he's a third round pick, that $1 million might be more than his whole salary for this year. So I think this one might very well be about the money, especially when he didn't get the $5 million he thought he was going to get from Tech. You know, where maybe two and a half got paid, but he's not getting the rest of it. That million on the way out the door where you're not even sure they're going to enforce it, and besides, I'm getting $5 million from Cody, so I'm good, and then I'll go be a draft pick in the first or second round and get a bunch of money. If you're a fifth round supplemental pick, all of a sudden that $1 million and how that balances in your bank book looks a whole lot different. And then one other thing I want to touch on quickly, Chuck. Look, the coach rankings are coming out from everybody. You said Chris Lowe on yesterday, in fact, talked a little bit about his SEC rankings. I just noted this. Dabo was rated number 3 in the coach rankings. And nationally, that's been the case for a while. That, you know, well, Dabo's got 2 national titles. You got to put him up. My friend Andy Staples did the ACC rankings for the folks at On3. He had him at number 3 in the ACC.
1: Oy.
0: When you got 2 rings, and you're one of only 2 people in CFB that's got 2 rings, and only 4 people have rings, period.
1: Brahm and who?
0: I'm assuming it was Brahm. Yeah, it's Mario, and I don't know who the other one is. I'm trying to think off the top of my head, but I don't know off the top of my head. But
1: I assume it was Brahm.
0: But the idea that you're looking up at 2 guys in your conference, and yet, based on performance, because again, there was a point with Jimbo where, okay, that ring from FSU is far enough out now. Matt, okay, that ring in Texas a long time ago now, that the ring didn't buy entrance into the top 5 anymore. But it still feels like, boy, it doesn't even buy you entrance into the top 2 in the ACC. That's how much damage he's done to this rep with how he's handled the last few years. It's kind of wild.
1: It's only a short resume with so many other guys, but Lashley, Brent Key, there's a lot of guys in that conference I look at and go, right now they appear to be doing a much better job, no doubt. Heath, wonderful job. David on the ones and twos. All of y'all, me, let's take 22 hours. Recharge those batteries. I'll come back tomorrow. Talk more college football. Chuck Oliver Show. 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
8: 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Coming up, Indiana head coach Kurt Cignetti. Broadcasting legend Marv Albert. Emmy Award winning actor Henry Winkler. And now, Rich Eisen.
9: Hour number two, the Rich Eisen Show is on the air. 844-204-RICH is the number to dial right here on Disney Plus, the ESPN app, ESPN Radio, Sirius XM, Channel 80. As you know, I'm a native New Yorker, so having Marv Albert call in to talk about the Knicks winning the NBA Finals is something that, as the child in me is, doing cartwheels over. Henry Winkler, by the way, in person in hour three, that's another one of them. And I'm also a patient man. I'm a very patient man. Because I wanted to speak to this man ever since he and his Indiana Hoosiers won it all against the Miami Hurricanes. But he's very particular. Hey, listen, we're all paying rent in this man's world. It's now finally time to speak with Kurt Cignetti here on the Rich Eisen Show. Indiana football
11: coach.
9: Good to see you, sir. How are you?
11: I'm doing good. Hey, Rich, you're the last one before I go on vacation. We saved the best for last.
9: Thank you, sir. Where are we going? Do we want to share? Where are you going on vacation?
11: Oh, you know, a little time away. You know, we'll do a week with the fam at a beach house somewhere in South Carolina, South Carolina Beach, and we'll see. Got a few other things going on.
9: So here's the follow-up question. Can you unwind? Can you do that, Kurt?
11: Good. That's a great question.
9: Thank you, sir. I only ask those.
11: Yeah, if I get up in the morning and go for a walk with my wife, then I'm relaxed to a degree.
9: Mm-hmm.
11: Maybe a cocktail or two, and then I'm okay. Good.
9: All right, here's a follow up. What is the cocktail of choice for Kurt Cignetti? What is that?
11: Well, summer cocktail. It's usually a vodka and tonic, and I'm not a big drinker, but you
9: neither
11: know, a little tequila. Yeah, you gotta have a little tequila.
9: Okay, I like it. And do you put the phone away? Does the cell phone go away
11: Or there are times, yeah, the cell phone will be turned off. Yeah, absolutely.
9: Okay. So if you don't mind me hitting the Wayback Machine, because I've been wanting to ask you this question for months. Mm-hmm. The national championship game against Miami, 9 minutes and change to go. You're on the 12-yard line. It's 4th and 4. Did you have any thoughts of kicking a field goal? Walk me through, if you don't mind, that moment on the sideline with you, yourself,
11: yeah, no, quarterback. Not really. And we'd gone for it on 4th down a little earlier, too, on plus 37. And the only reason we ran the field goal team out there was to buy some time.
9: Okay.
11: Because I knew I was going to call a timeout. And but we had the call ready to go. You got to play to win. You got to trust the players. Put the pressure on the defense. I learned when I was young, a younger head coach, you know, a couple times maybe guilty of playing not to lose. You got to trust the players. You got to trust the players to make the plays.
9: And you look Mendoza in the eye. What's that like? Or you're just he already earned your trust a million ways to Sunday or Saturday at that point in time or Monday.
11: Yeah, well, you know, it's not a super complicated play that we dialed up, but mm-hmm. there were RPOs involved, and they were in an advantageous look, and you know, he played his best football with the game on the line, and it was just a matter of here's a play, let's go.
9: When did you learn he was special, Kurt? When did you learn that?
11: I really liked him at Cal. I thought he had a lot of talent. I mean, you know, Georgia and Miami were the final two we had to overcome to get him. So, I mean, you know, he wasn't an under-the-radar guy by any means. Needs some work in the pocket, footwork-wise. He didn't have great protection at Cal. He had a big game against Illinois, our first Big Ten game here at home. You know, he really started to make big-time progress, build on his successes. Played really good at the end of the Iowa game, which we won in the last minute. Then out at Oregon, kind of same thing, made a mistake and overcame it, led us to a victory. The Penn State mm-hmm. comeback. Wow.
9: Right.
11: Never seen anything like it.
9: Neither have I.
11: Yeah. And you know what? We've all seen him interviewed. He didn't come off a little geeky. The guy's a lion as a competitor. He is ferocious, tough, and, you know, makes plays with his arm and his legs.
9: He seems too good to be true. That's another phrase about him, right? Like, he's so genuine, but some people think his genuineness might not be real, Coach, you know?
11: No, it's real. And very deep guy. I mean, extremely intelligent, can talk about a lot of different things. But, you know, committed to be great. When Tom Brady was his idol. And I've never been around a guy in 45 years that prepared like he did. I mean, he covered every base and then some. I learned from him. The great ones, you learn from the great ones.
9: What'd you learn from him? What'd you learn?
11: The level of detail and preparation and how it never ends. Mm-hmm. How it never ends.
9: Right.
11: And you know what else?
9: What?
11: The way he played and the toughness he displayed really pulled that team together, and he was a great team guy.
9: Yeah, and you could see that when he's talking, even at OTAs right now with the Raiders. You could see that he mentions it. And again, it might come across as like, well, it's quarterback just saying the right things and leaders saying the right things. But it does, as I mentioned, come across to me as genuine, certainly when I've gotten the chance to chat with him. Did you chat with Brady during the draft process at all? Or did they reach out to you about him?
11: I talked to the head coach, new head coach. Mm-hmm. And I talked to the new GM about another matter, or the GM, but mm-hmm. No, they didn't need to talk to me. They let the film, and, you know, it's right there on tape. The tape don't lie.
9: It certainly does not. I've got Kurt Cignetti, national champion head coach, here on the Rich Eisen Show. One other aspect about decisions and hitting the Wayback Machine, if you don't mind me hitting, was your decision to leave Alabama, Coach. I'm serious. Like I take a look at your, because I've Googled you many times, and your decision to, you know, say, okay, I'm an assistant at Alabama with Nick Saban, and let's put it this way. This isn't the first coaching gig you've had with Indiana University in the title, except this one was Indiana University of Pennsylvania Division II. Why did you do that back in the day?
11: Yeah, I wanted to be a head coach all my life. You know, my dad was a coach. I knew in third grade I wanted to coach. I always wanted to be a head coach. I'd gotten a great break at a young age, but what to be P4 now, with Rice in the Southwest Conference, but I was with some losing programs for a long time, so never really advanced very much. And just wasn't in position to get a head coaching job, and I didn't want to be a 60-year-old assistant. And I guarantee you there's never been a move made like that in this profession before. It took a big pay cut. Two girls in high school wanted to be doctors, went on to become doctors, son fresh out of college. Finally, my wife agreed to it, but I woke up many morning like, what did I do, you know, early on? But, you know, it all worked out. I didn't wake up every day saying I got to get to this level. I just kind of worked my job, and everywhere we went, we turned it around big early on, and same thing here.
9: So it wasn't much of a decision factor for you? You're just like, this is it. I feel like this is my moment to grab a head coaching gig.
11: I was done being an assistant coach. I was done. Mm. I'd learned a lot from Coach Saban. I was with him 4 years. The first year, I felt like I was ready. And I just made the decision that this isn't what I want to do anymore. I don't want to be an assistant coach anymore. It's time to bet on myself and take a chance. And if we ended up at IUP for 20 years, won a bunch of games, so be it. My wife was from that town. My parents still lived in that town. We didn't May recruit, so we'd go golfing every day in May. It was a pretty good life.
9: Do you reflect on moments like this when not asked about it directly by people like me, now that you're a national champion, head coach at Indiana University of Bloomington?
11: Occasionally, yeah. I mean, it's hard not to think about, like, well, 11 years ago, you know, or somebody wants you to do a commercial and you can make twice as much as you made your first 2 years at IUP. I mean, 10 hours.
9: Does it involve a talking duck? Is that what?
11: I know nothing.
9: Okay. I think I sniffed something out. Okay. Okay. Very good. By the way, that's a great Hogan's Hero reference right there. I got that one. Coach Cignetti here on the Rich Eisen Show. All right, let's talk about the here and now. You've got Josh Hoover in your program now. I loved what you said at the podium, Coach, that he's met his two new best friends, right? A running game and a defense. Has he gotten familiar with his two new best friends so far?
11: Yeah. Well, I had to cover his back a little bit on that one. You know, he's right where all the other ones have been. You know, every guy we've had since 19 has been player of the year in the league. Curtis Rourke actually led the country in QBR, but was not player of the year in the league. But, you know, they all do some good things in the spring and some bad things. And this time of year in the summer, I'm still concerned about a lot of things with the football team. And but he's having a great summer, and he'll be a different guy in fall camp, build on his early season successes, and let's go. That's the plan.
9: What are you concerned about that you're willing to share? What are your concerns?
11: Oh, I think every coach in America, you know, you never have enough, you know, whether it's depth, frontline guys, it's always something. Trust me.
9: Okay. And then in terms of players that might be knocking on your door rather than the other way around, with potentially more stars than you've been used to having knocking on your door, does that change your philosophy and who you allow into your program?
11: No. Toughness, number one. They got to have a certain amount of ability, obviously. Character is huge, and intelligence. Yeah, I mean, there's more guys we can get in on and get on campus. But you got to be smart, too, because, you know, the market's always changing, and this high school market is, it's out there. So you can't really you really can't go all the way with everybody you'd like to, because you got to be able to keep your good players and add a few guys in the portal where you got critical needs.
9: When you say market, is that dollars and cents you're referring to? Money?
11: Yeah, players get played now.
9: I'm aware of that, sir. How often do players walk into your office and say, you're not paying me enough?
11: Never.
9: Really?
11: Now, they all got agents nowadays. So... You know, every once in a while, my recruiting guy will walk in and say, I heard from so-and-so, and Johnny want, you know, wondering if, and it's pretty easy. No.
9: All Because why? You're just not going to be put in a position of negotiating, that you're not a negotiator as the head coach of Indiana football, national champion head coach, or what? Like, what's that?
11: Time for negotiations when the season's over. And now the high school deal, I mean, when you're recruiting, you know, you got agents calling your guy, and I don't deal with agents anymore. You know, I let our people deal with them, and they come to me. And, you know, I mean, it's like anything else. How bad do you want it?
9: Well, as you know, the conversation is just nonstop. In the few minutes I have left with you, Kurt Cignetti, it's nonstop about what can be done to reel in college football or make it better or make it more uniform. If you could wave a wand, Kurt Cignetti, and say, this is a new rule, it would be what for you?
11: I don't think there's one rule.
9: Okay.
11: I just think there's got to be somebody in charge that has the power to make the rules and enforce the rules.
9: Like a commissioner is what you're saying, essentially?
11: Or if it's the NCAA, you know, let's empower them to do their job. Let them change with the times.
9: And that would be to take, because again, what you're talking about, players get paid now to professionalize this aspect of college athletics. Is that what you're suggesting? Because I would do that. I would 100% do that, you know?
11: Well, I two different things here. Number one, the NCAA needs to be able to enforce the rules, and the courts have made it impossible for them to do that. Okay. Point B, where are we going? Could we be headed in that direction? It's quite possible. I think anything is possible at this point. I do think we're at a tipping point. I think some of the things that happened in the last couple of days was a real plus for college football. And we need to move forward in a positive direction.
9: You're referring to Brendan Sorsby's case, if you will, is what you're referring to?
11: I am, and not necessarily him.
9: Right.
11: You know, just the gambling issue in general. I know Brendan a little bit. He was actually in the program for about a week and a half when I was hired. I think he's an outstanding quarterback and a great kid, and I think he's going to be a great pro, you know, with the proper support to overcome some of the issues he's had. I think he's got a lot of talent, and there'll be an NFL team be real happy to have him.
9: Before I let you go, sir, to your vacation, and enjoy that time, what do you say, Kurt Cignetti, to people who think it was a one and done for you? Hey, nice run you had there, you know, but Indiana is not going to become the powerhouse on a yearly basis, let alone a champion once again. What do you say to people who think this might have been a one-hit wonder last year, Coach?
11: Rich.
9: Yes, sir.
11: I eliminate the noise and the clutter.
9: I'm bringing the noise and the clutter and the funk all to your front door right now. What do you say to those
11: sounds
9: people?
11: Like somebody
9: the rat poison
11: graduated from Michigan and Northwestern.
9: Yes, right. I have 2 degrees too.
11: I know you do.
9: I know. What do you say to those people though that say that sort of thing?
11: Well, we got to prove it. Doesn't matter what I say. We got to prove it.
9: Mm-hmm. Thank you, sir, for the time. Don't be such a stranger. I'm knocking on your door all the time. I love talking to you. I hope that, you know, this is even remotely, you know, mutual. But I just love the way you go about your business, man. You know,
11: I told you we saved the best for last. We did.
9: Thank you. I appreciate that. And you do know, again, you block out all the noise and the clutter. You're the king of the memes and the arched eyebrows and stuff like that. Has your family members brought that to your attention?
11: My wife doesn't understand the sensation why everybody's so enthralled. She said, "Most boring guy in the world."
9: Come on, now she wants to take long walks with you coming up in the next week. I'm sure you've got something to say. So, you know, enjoy it. Enjoy it.
11: All right, man.
9: Thanks again. That's
11: right,
9: Kurt Cignetti, everybody. Indiana football coach here on the Rich Eisen Show. God, do I love talking with him. I'm a patient man. It's going to be like, all right, it's going to be 5-6 months. I'll wait.
12: You'll wait. You did.
9: Hopefully we'll do it sooner than that. Professionalize it, man. We're already there. You do it. Just go ahead and do it. And by the way, can we come up with rules for gambling here, right?
13: Yeah, it seems pretty simple if you if you bet on your team.
9: All right. I mean, we're all Brendan Sorsby'd out, yeah. You know. And again, as he points out, good kid. He knew him for a week. He says he's going to be a great pro, you know. But all right, that was great. 844-204-RICH, number to dial here on the Rich Eisen Show. Marv Albert will be our next guest.
12: Oh, yes.
9: And it counts. But before we take a break, I just want to talk about our friends at Hyundai. By the way, you could see their signage all over the place in all of these stadiums for the World Cup. Because while the world watches the stars at the FIFA World Cup, Hyundai already has its eyes on the next generation of talent. 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Because next doesn't wait for an invitation, and neither do we. 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It's already here. Next starts now. Hyundai, an official partner of FIFA. We already have a goal on this World Cup day. We'll update you on that. 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
11: And later. Lots going on here on the Rich Eisen Show. 844-204-RICH is the number to dial. Let's go to Zach in Kansas City, since we started the show talking about Messi's hat trick in Arrowhead. Pardon me, Kansas City Stadium last night. You there, Zach?
12: I'm here. Rich, Eisen, fellas, everyone. How's it going?
13: Yo, what up, yo?
11: Did you go?
12: My gosh.
11: Did you go?
12: I did not go. Okay. I you know what? If you guys can provide a loan to me the next time, I'll go. I'll attend.
11: I know.
12: I took in the game at the Power and Light, downtown Kansas City.
13: Nice.
12: My gosh. Electric. Absolutely electric,
11: how cool
12: guys.
11: Is that, man?
12: You know, you talk Kansas City Stadium, Arrowhead, yes. As I know it. All these moments. You got the Mahomes magic. Now we've got a Messi moment.
11: You do.
12: Out of Arrowhead. Hat trick, first ever. I think it's incredible. So, but we're buzzing here, Rich.
11: Hey, man, whenever I go to, you know, Arrowhead, pardon me, Kansas City Stadium. By the way, I'm not going to stop this bit.
13: You got
11: to stop it. You know, you go there and you see photographs of the moments that have been great in that stadium. There should be 15 angles of every single one of those goals. That's how. And so you're there. There's Argentinian faithful everywhere, right? In that town, in their kit, in their jerseys, correct? Right?
12: You know, I would say we had a lot more blue and white walking around. We had a lot more blue and white. Mm-hmm. I think most of the fans I saw were from Argentina, but somehow some folks, yes.
11: But it's so cool. Yeah, because, you know, both men's and women's soccer in that town, or, you know, when I was there for Big Slick, we went to the beautiful stadium that they built there for the women's soccer team. And then NWSL, Zach. It's great. It's a soccer-loving town, for real.
12: Well, listen, Kansas City's the soccer capital of America. I'm going to brag about that a little bit, okay? We've got four teams. You know this. England, mm-hmm. Argentina, the Netherlands, and Algeria. Algeria is staying in Kansas, Lawrence, Kansas, mm-hmm. home of KU, University of Kansas. I'll right. tell you, Lawrence is probably going to be a sovereign nation after this, the Algerians, that's just the band, Rich. The band, the KU band is showing up. They've learned the national anthem out there.
11: I saw that. Didn't they play it for Algeria at a practice? That hopped into my algorithm.
12: Rich,
11: I saw that. That was awesome.
12: It's incredible. Incredible. The town is wrapping around, and like I said, Kansas City is. I mean, what other city has done anything for women's soccer?
11: Yeah, I know.
12: You mentioned it. the stadium down there at the riverfront. It's incredible. The facilities here, this is what a moment for Kansas City. And I'll tell you, my only problem with the game, watching at the Power and Light, is there were two extremely tall, extremely beautiful women standing directly in front of me. So I didn't get to see the whole screen the whole time. A little bob, a little weave. But it was great.
11: Yeah, understood. So, Zach, that's Zach in Kansas City describing, I guess, what we call it, you almost got yellow carded on that one, Zach. Yeah. Just be careful.
13: We're all fighting obstacles.
12: I'm sorry.
11: Okay.
12: I'm very
11: good job,
12: sorry.
11: It's all good. It's all good.
12: We're very nice.
11: Ladies and gentlemen, Zach in Kansas City. Again, the KC Current is the name of the NWSL team. They were great with us at Big Slick. Sarah did a piece for Women's Sports Now.
13: Yeah, it came out really cool.
11: By the way, speaking of Women's Sports Now, the world of football, Roger Goodell is a guest on Women's Sports Now.
13: Oh, I've heard of him.
11: Game, this coming week. Talking about the flag football initiative for the NFL. So Roger, RG1 will be on WSN coming up Thursday, 6 p.m. Eastern on all the digital platforms for ESPN. And there'll be some spins around the ESPN linear dial for the show as well. 844-204-RICH, number to dial. We're fair and balanced here. I did a power rankings of the top NFL defenses. Now it's time for my power rankings of the top NFL offenses presented by SoFi. Rankings.
14: There are many like it, but this one is mine.
15: Power rankings.
11: All right. These are my power rankings of the top NFL offenses presented by SoFi or the Los Angeles Stadium. I'm not going to stop this bit.
13: I know you're not.
11: Okay. So just like I did for the NFL defenses power rankings, I'm not going to hew to just the top 10 from last year. I'm going to give you a sense of who might come from outside that top 10 and become a top 10 offense.
13: Sure.
11: Like I did last week for defense. And in that regard, I'm putting the Atlanta Falcons here.
13: Oh, interesting.
11: Okay. You've got Bijan. You've got Drake London. You've got Kyle Pitts. You've got the rest of that offense in the hands. I understand Tua.
13: Yeah, he gets some.
11: I get it.
13: Yeah.
11: Tua's going to be indoors and it could be Penix too. But Kevin Stefanski is now the HCOC. You know, I understand that's not its exact title here. This guy knows offenses, and I think they are going to play fast. They're going to play on that turf indoors, and they are going to be tough to stop if they remain healthy. They have the chance. I mean, Bijan, we keep saying it here, is going to be number one in your fantasy draft.
13: Number one.
11: Okay.
13: Yep, no doubt.
11: And you're throwing out stuff like most total yards in a season or breaking the Eric Dickerson rushing record.
13: He's going to challenge
11: them. He can do that.
13: This year, yeah.
11: All right. Okay. And as long as they get quality quarterback play, I know that's a large if. I'm just going to make it number 10 on my power rankings list. Number 9 on my list could be even higher because they were number 3 in points last year, 8th in total yards, 11th rush. And they lost Kenneth Walker, though, to free agency. Let's see what happens here with the Seattle offense. But they do still feature the offensive player of the year. And Sam Darnold won a Bacchus play after what he did last year. And the third overall in points might be a little fugazi, if you will, because if you're throwing in defensive points to the point total, they scored a lot of those. But the Seattle Seahawks still have a top 10 offense. They do have a different play caller that might affect them, which is why I have them down at 9. Number 8 on the list is the top rushing team from last year, and DJ Moore is now added to the team that was 4th in total yards and tied for 4th in points. I'm putting the Buffalo Bills and Josh Allen and James Cook and now DJ Moore and those talented tight ends if they stay healthy, and a possible MVP quarterback and Buffalo Bills sweetheart, Josh Allen. Number 7th on the list, tied for 4th in points, and now Jahmyr Gibbs is going to get the ball more. That's it. And I understand you might not believe in Goff. Drew Petzing's now the offensive coordinator there. Whatever the hell was going on at the coordinator position last year with the head coach taking over the play calling in the middle of the season, I feel that that's not going to be the issue this year. Health will be an issue, but Amon-Ra is still Amon-Ra, and Jameson Williams is still Jameson Williams, and now Jahmyr Gibbs is going to get more touches? Really? Okay. Number seven right there.
15: That's the number one fantasy pick for me.
11: Is Jahmyr Gibbs?
15: Yeah.
11: He may be. He may just be, and I don't think you can go wrong with that.
15: Neither one of them.
11: I got you.
15: You're good.
11: Number six, they weren't anywhere near the top offense last year, but that's because Joe Burrow got hurt. I mean, you got Burrow, you got Chase, you got Higgins, and then you got Chase Brown. You got yourself an offense. And if they could protect Joe and he stays healthy, Bengals are one of the top offenses in the National Football League. They're number six on my list. Number five, let's go top five.
16: Top five.
11: I know it's easy to carp on the guy, but I just loved our interview with him a few weeks ago, and he's still one of the best offensive minds in the National Football League, and he's got Christian McCaffrey and George Kittle and now Mike Evans, and you got yourself Brock Purdy, and you got yourself hopefully a little bit better of an offense than you got last year. I'm putting the Niners fifth overall. Top offense. Mike Evans is a San Francisco 49er.
16: Yeah, that's a little wild.
11: Let's see what happens on that front. I can't wait to see how that plays out. Number four, they were number two last year in points, number three in total yards, sixth best rush team in the NFL.
16: Yeah, surprised a lot of people.
11: And they've got A.J. Brown now.
16: Yeah, we
11: do. I'm putting the Patriots here at four.
16: It might be 2-0.
11: It might be, but let them prove me wrong, but I still have them top five. I think Travion Henderson is going to have a big jump in the same way that you saw Drake May have one. I really feel that way. An offensive line, let's see how they hold up with, you know, Will Campbell and, you know, juggled around. We'll see how that plays out. Number three on the list, I'm putting them here. They were the number three rush offense last year, six in total yards. I'm just assuming they're going to get much better in the pass game because Caleb Williams is Mr. Freeze, right? He's the Iceman. And I'm just putting the Bears three here. I can't believe I'm putting the Bears as one of the top three offenses in the league, but Ben Johnson is crazy enough to stare down reporters who do not put the do not disturb on their phone when they put it at his podium. He's just locked in now as sort of a crazy man.
16: They were ninth in points, which I don't think a lot of people would have expected.
11: But I'm putting the Bears here at three.
15: The Bears.
11: Number two. They were number two in total yards, number two in passing yards, number seven in points, and number one in your heart, TJ Jefferson.
15: Shut up.
11: What?
15: Really?
11: What?
15: You're putting this two?
11: Yeah. Why?
15: I just didn't expect this.
16: Why? A lot of yards, man.
15: I don't know. I wasn't expecting it.
11: Dude.
16: Fourth in yards per play.
11: They had one of the best offenses last year.
15: Look, I know that. I just didn't expect you to put us in. I mean, surprised.
11: No one talks about their tight ends either.
15: Well, they are.
11: If they stay healthy, they might be number one, but I'm putting number one.
15: Okay.
11: The team that was number one in total yards and number one in passing yards and number one in points and had the MVP quarterback. I'm putting the Los Angeles Rams here at one. I mean, they're just going to run it back, and you'd think even Blake Corum's going to be better.
15: Lockie Kerum.
11: Tyron Williams. And 15 tight ends that you've never heard of that you're thinking you're going to pick up in fantasy and just hope that's the week that
15: which
11: it's
15: one?
11: Their touchdown time. You know, you just don't know. But, and then, you know, Mr. Grumpy calling the plays, you know, Les filling up the groceries. Come on now. So it's only fitting that my power rankings are brought to you by SoFi. Get your money right. Those are the top 10 offenses in the National Football League. Any thoughts? Pushback? Attaboys? What do you got?
16: It's a pretty good list.
15: I don't mind it.
16: Yeah, I like it.
15: Like I said, I'm so used to the Cowboys getting poo-pooed on by people that when you recognize like that, it just kind of took me.
11: I could have put the Colts 10, the Jacksonville Jaguars 10. The Jaguars lost Etienne or
15: HN.
11: HN. HN.
15: HN.
11: They lost HN.
15: HN.
11: You know, we'll see how Bashel Tootin does this year. I just got to see Daniel Jones healthy and doing it again. But yeah. Jonathan Taylor, as you know, had me at hello. I love that guy.
15: Ty Warren was a.
11: So I kind of I toyed with that idea, but I just think the Falcons, if they get the quarterback position right, which is a large if when you say that, boy, do they have the weapons.
15: Yeah.
11: Boy, do they have, like, if Kyle Pitts really did just get unlocked and London stays healthy and Bijan is Bijan and two-time coach of the year, Kevin Stefanski.
15: How many?
11: I said two-time. Okay. You know what I mean? So.
16: Your favorite team's not on the list. It's fine.
11: Who's that?
16: Who?
15: They said the Chiefs.
11: The Chiefs? You know what? I threw that, I toyed with that idea.
16: No, rightfully so. I mean.
11: But still, I mean, if they're healthy.
15: Yeah.
11: Right?
15: The 15 can go.
16: Well, this hasn't been their offense in the last few seasons. They're not a high scoring. They're not a high yardage. High
11: right.
16: Ball. That's not how they've been winning games.
11: The last
16: games.
11: 2 years has been more of a teeth.
16: Yeah, that's not how they've been winning games.
11: So I just didn't put them on there.
16: No, maybe Chargers.
11: Maybe Chargers. Pointing out that the Chiefs are a favorite team.
16: Your favorite team.
11: My team.
16: Yeah. Yeah.
11: Chargers, I thought absolutely could wind up top 10.
16: Yeah, Chargers could be on there. Yeah.
11: I thought about taking my shot there.
15: Instead
11: of the Falcons or taking one of the other teams off, but how can you take off the Seahawks?
15: Can't.
11: The Bills or the Lions, the Bengals, you could say, oh, they, you know, what did they do last year? But that's last year's last year. If Burrow is the MVP quarterback candidate again, as he frequently, if not always is, come on now. Chase Brown is a nasty, nasty two-way threat. So.
15: Well, here's one thing for sure.
11: Yes.
15: 5 minutes after Smitch puts this on YouTube, all the experts will tell you where you got this wrong. Okay. So I'm looking forward to
11: that'll
15: this.
11: Be great.
16: You know, it's funny. Burrow barely played last year and the Bengals were still 12th in scoring.
15: Yeah.
11: They could score, man.
16: So, yeah.
11: Well, I mean, when you've got Chase.
15: Chase is a beast.
11: And Higgins.
16: Yeah, so.
11: Come on now.
15: Higgins?
11: 844-204-RICH is the number to dial. And if the comments are off on that YouTube video, I'll just switch over to the comments on the This Was Sports Center page where the Rotten Tomatoes are 100%.
15: Oh,
11: thank
15: yeah.
11: goodness. And in that
15: yeah,
11: regard,
15: you're great there.
11: I've got a preview, of the upcoming episode to drop Friday of This Was Sports Center with my guest Linda Cohn. Cause, 32 years ago today, she was on the Sports Center set. When OJ hopped in his white Ford Bronco.
15: Wow.
11: And that preview of her recollection of that day 32 years ago today, before we get to Marv Albert, who is at the mic of the yeah. NBA Finals.
15: That's right.
11: He's top of hour number three. But when we come back, a fun preview of this upcoming edition of This Was Sports Center with Linda Cohn recalling the story of the day 32 years ago. 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

0: you have one, because again, you just mentioned one in each sport.
1: Yeah. I was just thinking to narrow it down to one, though.
0: Oh, just down to one?
1: I mean, I think those four are great representatives, but I was just like, who would be the actual one?
0: Listen, the bottom line is, you know, Jeter won the most.
1: Yeah.
0: Messier won the biggest at the time, right?
1: At that time.
0: Okay. Reggie. I mean, the Giants had won twice with Parcells, and then they won twice with Coughlin.
2: Reggie Jackson.
1: You know what I think?
0: But Jeter won the most, and Brunson's won the latest biggest, like, you know.
3: Eli over LT.
1: This is an artist rendition.
0: If you're doing football, it's Joe Namath.
2: That's true.
0: End of story. For New York athletes, you know, and who they represented and how they represented the city and their place in lore.
2: New York was, when we were kids. I mean,
0: come on now.
2: He owned New York.
3: Wait, so. For the Jets.
0: Okay.
2: Yeah. All right. I
0: All right.
2: Right in.
0: 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NMLS 696891. Listen, this was Sports Center series that we are here at Rich Eisen Productions. Me personally hosting it, and Mike Hoskins, the coordinating producer of this show, producing it and editing it. It's a labor of love. It's been incredible, the reactions that I've seen through the first three episodes that have been popped out there that you can get on Disney Plus, the ESPN app, or the Rich Eisen Show YouTube page. You can listen to them, but it's so filled with old school footage from back in the SportsCenter days and photographs that I would suggest you watch them. The latest episode coming out Friday is with Linda Cohn. It's mostly a laugh fest. The two of us just laughing with each other.
3: It's really funny.
0: Because we go back in the day. I did tons of sports centers with Linda and just had a blast with her. But we figured we'll preview the show with this segment, since it was 32 years ago today that Linda was at the sports center desk on the day OJ went on his low-speed chase. She was at the desk with Gary Miller.
4: Gary and I happened to be on the air doing the 11 o'clock Sports Center during the OJ Bronco.
0: No way.
4: Ride. Yes.
0: You were on with who? With
4: Gary Miller.
5: We will be here to at least 12:30 Eastern time tonight to keep you covered on this late breaking and ever changing story. We'll take you through step by step to one of the more bizarre murder stories ever. O.J. Simpson, a Pro Football Hall of Famer, earlier in the evening, a suicidal fugitive, is now under arrest and in police custody.
4: And we never got to speak. We were just told, show up on the set, because the Bronco ride started happening before 11 Eastern. So we were on, you know, it was earlier in but just in case, we want you on the set. And all Gary and I did was sit there and watch our monitors and watch ABC News or Bronco Run.
0: If I'm not mistaken, that was on during a Knicks playoff game.
4: That's right.
0: It was that the NBA Finals against Houston.
4: That's right.
5: Heading into Game 5 of the NBA Finals, the New York Knicks were in guarded condition. In their case, that's good. Their guards, Derek Harper and John Starks, combined for 41 points in New York's Game 4 victory. The Knicks also had their way with Houston on the boards. On the line tonight in New York, an edge and a 3-2 lead in the series.
4: And it was also because 30 for 30 did a great 1994 that day, June. Yeah. It was the day of the Rangers parade, I could not go to because I had to do SportsCenter that day.
0: And you were probably pissed about that. And now you're sitting on the set wordlessly watching the O's.
4: Like, you don't need me.
0: Get out of here. You know where I was?
4: Where were you?
0: Graduating from Northwestern Medill School of Journalism. I graduated that day, and I went to a lunch with some of my fellow graduates and our parents in Chicago, Illinois, and I was in a sports bar, and they were showing the high-speed chase low-speed chase.
4: Yes.
0: And in a larger square, a rectangle, and then the lower part of the rectangle was the Knicks Rockets game that Marv was calling.
4: Yeah.
0: The sound was up.
4: Yeah.
0: And the bar was dead quiet.
4: Yeah.
0: And then they finally threw back.

0: back to the game.
1: Yeah.
0: And Marv at the mic, the great Marv Albert, was like, so we will keep an eye on what is happening. And says, but he said something like this.
1: Right.
0: In Southern California.
1: Yeah.
0: And we'll go back to it as conditions warrant. Pause.
1: Amazing.
0: Here in the third quarter. Like,
1: I know.
0: He somehow turned the page to bat and call play-by-play. So you were on the set.
1: I was on the set
0: I'm
1: with Gary.
0: College.
1: You're graduating college. I was on the set with Gary. So, yeah, it's only, you know, we're only two. I'm only 2 years into ESPN, you know, because I got there in July 92. Yeah. So, yeah, and I was there with Gary. And we're just, I'll always remember Gary leaning over like this next to me. And we're just like this, looking at our monitor.
0: What
1: was in the
0: hell?
1: That's all we did. That's all we did.
0: That's coming up on Friday, just part of it.
2: Those. That is,
3: yeah, I can't wait to watch this episode with Linda. And then today, I think, just sit at home and, you know, if there's a break in the soccer, watch the 30 for 30. It's just titled June 17th, 1990. There's no narrator. It's all the news coverage from the craziness that day. Arnold Palmer was playing in his final U.S. Open. There was the home run race going on that year. Yeah. Remember that? Because that baseball season gets called because of the strike.
0: Right.
3: Like, it was a wild time in sports. It is a crazy day.
0: Crazy day. Yeah. And and who's joining us today? We did not plan this. We did not plan this. I reached out for Marv Albert to join during the NBA finals. And certainly as soon as the Knicks won, I'm like, I just would love to know what the longtime voice of the Knicks that made me fall in love with sportscasting thinks of this moment. And, a couple of days ago, we booked it and then we realized, wait a minute, today's the anniversary.
3: Yeah.
0: So Marv's about to join us to talk about it. And then Henry Winkler behind him. Oh, my God. What a day here. Right?
3: Awesome.
0: And so the Linda Cohn episode comes out Friday. The following Friday, it's with Chris Fowler. And then the first season of This Was SportsCenter ends with one last episode with Craig Kilborn, Lord Kilby. We shot all three of these episodes right here in this studio in Los Angeles for This Was SportsCenter, presented by Gusto. Please check it out. We would greatly appreciate it. It is, in fact, a labor of love, as I keep saying over and over again. It's also therapy for me, working through some moments.
3: I bet.
0: You know, telling the story about how I've never told Linda this story, how when I first got to ESPN, I asked for the high holidays off, and only three anchors were allowed to take a day off in a day, on a single day. And I couldn't take the high holidays off because Linda had asked for it, Steve Levy had asked for it, and Jack Edwards had asked for it. And I'm like, wait a minute, Jack Edwards. You know, and he had married, his wife was Jewish. So he asked for the day off, which means somebody potentially, on the New York Knicks is asking for the day off and they can't get it because Jalen Brunson's asked for it.
3: Right.
0: Another thing I love about Jalen Brunson. See what I'm saying? Henry Winkler coming up with Marv Albert, hour three.
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21: 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Earlier on the show, Hurricanes head coach Rod Brind'Amour. Indiana head coach Kurt Cignetti. Coming up, broadcasting legend Marv Albert. Emmy Award winning actor Henry Winkler. And now, Rich Eisen.
23: Number 3 of the Rich Eisen Show is on the air. We already had two
4: Championship head coaches on the program. Rod Brindamore of the Stanley Cup champion Carolina Hurricanes joined us in hour number one. And because I'm a patient man, joining us months after winning the national championship in football, Indiana's Kurt Cignetti joined us on the show. I am such a lucky guy. I get to hang here with you guys every day doing what
9: we
4: do.
9: Yeah, buddy.
4: And I hang with all of you on Disney Plus, the ESPN app, on ESPN Radio, SiriusXM. 844-204-RICH is a number for you to phone in and talk with me. I just had a very nice chat in our green room with Henry Winkler, who's about to join us once again in our studio. And I never take it for granted. And I'm so thrilled to have joining me here off the top of hour number three is someone I thought of when the Knicks won it all, because I do what I do for a living, because I grew up in New York City and I listened to this man call Knicks games on the radio and Rangers games on the radio and conduct himself every night on NBC locally to give me the sports. And I fell in love with sports broadcasting because of this man and his cadence and the way he went about his job. And the fact that I get to speak with him right now after the Knicks won it all after 53 years is something I do not take for granted. Ladies and gentlemen, the one, the only Marv Albert here on this show. How are you, Marv?
10: Hey, Rick. Great to talk with you. What a packed lineup you have today.
4: Yes. You know what? It's my crack staff, to use your phrase, Marv.
10: Yeah.
4: Yeah. It is my crack staff putting it together. I'm not just saying that because you're kind enough to say yes to joining this program. But it's the truth. I thought of you, man, when the Knicks won it all after 53 years, because you called the last one. And how did it hit you when you watched the Knicks win it all, Marv?
10: Well, first of all, Rich, that's very kind. I was obviously very happy for them. Back in 1970, when they won their first, to me, that was the most exciting. They did win in 73 also, but 70 was the team of Walt Frazier and Willis Reed and Bill Bradley and Dave DeBuscher. Then it was Dick Barnett, and then in 73, Earl Monroe joined. So those were two excellent teams. This team was surprising because during the regular season, they were good, but not what they were in the playoffs when they reeled off, 13 straight wins and came up behind somehow dramatically in two of those games. It was really, it was thrilling no matter what the team or who the team would be that a ball club could do that. It was just amazing. And of course the city, went crazy, perhaps too crazy at times. Back in our day, we didn't have watch parties, but, the city fell in love with this team to a point where it was over the top in some situations.
4: Well, I mean, you take a look at what Jalen Brunson has done, Marv. Is there any similarities that you've witnessed throughout your career to see somebody join a team and turn himself, in many ways, into one of the greatest performances or performers in clutch time? Is there any comparison?
10: Rich, it's funny. There was a letter to the editor in the New York Times yesterday asking how does one gauge the greatness of Jalen Brunson, Villanova class of 2018? Well, at least for now, it seems that he's edged out Pope Leo XIV, Villanova class 1977, as the university's most celebrated alum. That's where this has gone. What he has done, of course, he was doing it throughout the season, but what he has done is one of the greatest playoff performances, I think, of all time. And there have been many, as one who did a host of Michael Jordan's performances during the 90s, but Brunson was just incredible.
4: Yeah, and his 45 points in San Antonio ties Jordan for the most points in a closeout NBA Finals game on the road. And I just couldn't sit here and help but think that, again, Jordan is the avatar of what stood in the Knicks' way in many of the Ewing years. You were at the mic for so many of those moments. And the fact that Brunson came up with a Jordan-like performance for the Knicks, as opposed to the Knicks being prevented from getting what Brunson brought them, you know, because it was done to the Knicks by Jordan. I couldn't help but notice that, Marv, you know?
10: Yeah, that's a interesting point, particularly in that Brunson, I guess he's listed at 6'2". He's maybe 6'1". It's most unusual to watch him operate on a night-by-night basis, but he has actually done that all season and did it last season. But not to the point that we saw in game five and then the earlier game, but he has really been something, and he handles himself so well. And that's one of the likable qualities of this Knicks squad, is that they are extremely likable. You know, that doesn't always happen on teams, particularly winning teams, but this is a very special group. And, you know, Mike Brown came over. He'd been with championship teams. He's been with teams that have not been good, and did a great job with the listening to players and just handling every situation extremely well.
4: Yeah, and it's not usual, as you pointed out, about teams being likable. Certainly those that win one for New York. Marv, that's usually not hand in hand here. There's a photograph that really hit me. We're going to pop it on the screen. Clearly, you know, you're on the phone, so you don't see. It's the moment of Patrick Ewing holding the Larry O'Brien Trophy next to Jalen Brunson, who he's known since Jalen was two, with Rick Brunson and being on the 99 team that could not get past the Spurs like this team did. And the look of just sheer elation on Ewing's face, as if, and he did say, like, I get to hold this. He feels like he has won the Larry O'Brien, Marv. And that really, that hit me too when I saw this.
10: He's also, Patrick is a changed person. I don't know if you were in New York at the time when he was a star of the team, but he was tough to talk to, and he changed. When he became, I got to know him better when he was an assistant to Doug Collins in Washington, and then he coached a bit. And he's a great guy. You know, in the past, he hated talking to anyone in the media. He just was not friendly, and he's turned around, and you could see the way he was so happy for the guys of today on the Knicks team. And he traveled with the team as a number of former Knicks, which was nice to see. I did see that photo, and it's really it shows Patrick in a different light than a lot of people remember him from his days as a player.
4: And then one last one for you here on this. Numerologists pointing out that the number of all-time wins by Red Holtzman that hangs on the banner in Madison Square Garden, 613, and the Knicks won this championship on June 13th, thus 613. Am I informing you of that, Marv?
10: Definitely.
4: Okay, very good.
10: Information for me. Yeah.
4: I'll write it down for you if you want. What would Red Holtzman think of this team, do you think?
10: Oh, he would love it. Because they play defense too, and that was his thing. That's how he turned around a Knick team that was so when he took over. They were a very good defensive team. We're talking about DeBuscher, who was terrific in that department, and Willis Reed. Earl came later, but Frazier was also an excellent defensive player, great hands. So, yeah, he would have loved this club. I mean, you know, I think back to 1970 and 73. The city was wild, particularly in 70, about the Knicks championship, but nowhere not what we've seen today. It's being a New Yorker, you would get a kick out of this. You know, aside from the extracurricular activity that took place in some of the watch parties. But it's unbelievable how this area has just responded to what they've done.
4: We do love it. I mean, I've seen videos all over the place. I just saw one this today of, looks like a four-year-old boy, three-year-old boy walking up to people in the park saying Knicks won. They're all hugging and high-fiving and exchanging gear. Yeah. It really is great to see, as you pointed out, despite the extracurriculars, it's just great to see. And, you know, because I was pointing out here, Marv, that the Knicks contingent, to use another phrase of yours, includes Yankees and Mets fans and Rangers fans, you know, and Islanders right. fans and Giants fans and Jet fans that might not ordinarily get along. But the Knicks kind of bring everyone together on that front.
10: Yeah. Well, as you know, it's an enormous basketball city. You know, there are hoops everywhere, backboards. It's the most popular sport in New York City and its environs because kids and adults play it as opposed, you know, for baseball, you need X number of people. Football, also X number of people in a different type of sport. Hockey has become more popular. Ice hockey has. We used to play roller hockey, but ice hockey has become much more popular. And, but there's nothing like basketball in New York City. So that's part of it. You know, I think people, do get attracted by the way this team played and not only how successful they were, but as I said, they were such a likable group and they played the game in the right way. And you don't always see that.
4: I would be remiss, Marv, before I let you go on with the rest of your day. I don't know if you're aware, but today is the 32nd anniversary of the day that O.J. Simpson went on a slow speed chase right here in Los Angeles, California.
10: Yes, I do remember, yes.
4: And you were at the microphone of the NBA Finals contest between the Knicks and the Rockets. What was that day like for you at the broadcast chair, and how were you informed of what was going on, Marv?
10: That was, I'd have to say, the most unusual day I personally have had as a broadcaster. We were going back and forth doing the game, but we were going back and forth with Tom Brokaw, who was in the studio, and they'd cut away every so often. At that time, there were TV monitors at courtside on the far side from us. It was more for the media that was sitting courtside. And the players during a timeout, I remember it was Houston against the Knicks. I remember Kenny Smith running over to take a look during a timeout and then going back to the bench. And I'm told he said, they're chasing OJ. They're chasing OJ. And we had Dick Ebersole, who was running the sports department at NBC, sitting to my left. And he was basically directing the telecast from his seat at the Garden. He had a headset on, and we were going back and forth, and it was, I mean, it was crazy, you know, just seeing it on a monitor as it went to Tom, and then it come back to me, and I get right into the play-by-play, and then go back to Tom Brokaw, and it go back to me, and I'm doing play-by-play, and there's the chase, there's OJ, you know, scampering on the highway. It was incredible, just incredible.
4: How does one professionally turn a page? I mean, I just remember you were just frequently taking it back from Brokaw and just, what, pausing and then calling the game? Like, how do you do that, Marv, you know?
10: Well, I could always set my mind on what was happening. I'm sure you would have too if you were courtside. You have to just roll with it. And I don't think there's ever been anything like that. And because it was O.J. Simpson, in fact, O.J. worked at NBC
4: right.
10: as doing the pregame NFL show. In fact, funny story, I was working with Paul McGuire at the time, and we would always rehearse what we were going to say in the open of the NFL telecast.
4: Mm-hmm.
10: And OJ would be downstairs, and he'd be listening to what we were saying. And then we learned a couple of times he was taking that material that Paul was using and would go with it on the pregame show. So what we did, we started doing, and it worked. We would basically throw it. We would make up stuff and say it, things that we were not going to say as we opened the telecast. And he went with it, you know. So that's my best O.J. story.
4: So were you, like, fake information just to see if he would actually pass?
10: Yeah, we were faking it, yeah, that's it. Yeah.
4: Well, that happened 32 years ago today, that chase during the NBA Finals, Marv.
10: Yep.
4: You know, I was in this sports bar in Chicago. I just graduated from the Medill School of Journalism, hoping to be a sports broadcaster one day. And I just didn't know what to do. I didn't know what to say. The bar was deathly quiet, you know, watching this thing go down. But
10: most people felt that same way.
4: But I was also a diehard Knicks fan, Marv, and this was a big game, man. And, and I swear to you, at one point I was just watching the game on the bottom of the screen, right? Like there was a split screen. The larger square rectangle had the chase and the smaller square had the game. At one point I screamed out, that was a flagrant foul. And everyone looked at me like, what's your problem? You know?
10: That was one of those unbelievable moments, I think, in television history. Not only sports, but just in the history of television. It was just unbelievable.
4: Marv, I really do not take this for granted. I really don't. I embarrass you every time that you, you know, are kind enough to do anything with me. I don't care, to be honest with you. I do what I do for a living, and I rip you off every day with words, cadence, every day. And I speak for so many others who do that to say thank you. I appreciate it.
10: Well, I appreciate it. Thank you for the extremely kind words. Thanks a lot, Rich.
4: You bet. And say hello to Heather. Susie wanted me to
10: say hello to Susie.
4: You got it. I will do that. Marv, you are the man. Thanks again. Greatly appreciate your 2 cents. More than
10: thanks,
4: that.
10: Thanks, Rich. Anytime. You know that.
4: I will do that. That's Marv Albert. And it counts. And I don't even know what to say. I mean, like, literally. I'm living my dream.
1: Great.
4: Guys, to be honest with you, I don't care who knows it. That was, and Henry Winkler's in the green room.
1: Yeah.
4: So let me make the transition. 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
1: I so want to hit Round Ball Rock.
4: Don't do it, Mike. 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
1: Can't do it.
4: Don't mess with the Tesh. 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Future stars who are already turning heads at age 14. 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And we're still doing it every day. 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It's already here. 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
9: Let me ask you a question today. Do you consider yourself to be a loving person? Now, I'm not trying to challenge you, but maybe I can stretch you a little bit in a good direction. Jesus said that we must love even our enemies and pray for people who mistreat us. He said that if we only love the people who love us, that that's not even love. That's convenient kindness. And everybody does that, even the worst people. And Jesus didn't just teach us to love that way. He demonstrated that love. The Bible says that while we were still enemies of God, Christ died for us. To really be the loving person you ultimately want to be, you'll need Christ in your life to love and save you, and then to help you truly be loving. 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

0: and the doll ate their fingers and then would eat their hair, and they would go to the doctor with a doll attached to their head. There was no on-off switch.
1: Is the host, narrator, and executive producer of Hazardous History with Henry Winkler, airing Sunday nights at 9 p.m. Eastern on the History Channel. And again, other aspects that you hit here, the candies that looked like cigarettes.
0: Candies that looked like cigarettes. But also, you know, they thought sugar.
1: Yes.
0: They would help make the children energetic. And then so they would have cereal like Frankenberry.
1: I remember.
0: And then made their children poop pink.
2: Yeah.
0: And parents were panicked. But I must say, listen, the last time I was here.
1: Yes, sir.
0: Great things happened.
1: Yes, sir.
0: And,
1: Chiefs Super Bowl t-shirt.
0: Whoa. Yeah. Unbelievable. So I got to meet, you know, because of you, I got to meet the great Patrick Mahomes.
1: Mm-hmm.
0: The man never has come to my house for dinner.
1: Well, here's the thing.
0: What is it?
1: I think he's been busy. And unfortunately.
0: I'm busy.
1: Unfortunately, last year.
0: Yeah.
1: The Chargers home game with the Chiefs was played in Brazil.
0: Right.
1: So they never made it here last year.
0: They did not.
1: No.
0: They never got to L.A.
1: That might be part.
0: Is there a thing called off time? No. But anyway, it was, I am thrilled. I have his jersey.
1: Yes.
0: And I wear it every Super Bowl.
1: Oh,
0: yeah.
1: That's great.
0: Yeah.
1: Is there, because I think the last time you said that you would offer him, a chicken dish?
0: Chicken with reduction.
1: Okay.
0: The reduction sauce.
1: Correct.
0: Mashed potatoes and a vegetable. And I'm telling you.
1: Yes.
0: It is still available.
1: Is there anything, because you know he's rehabbing a knee injury.
0: Yeah.
1: Is there anything?
0: We have ice. We have ice. And I will pack him. I'll pack his knee.
1: What about chicken soup, the Jewish penicillin? Does
0: you
1: that
0: you know what? It is
1: help?
0: True, though.
1: Do you think?
0: Chicken soup really, really works. But I think this is beyond that. And I only wish him well.
1: Well, here's the thing. Do we have the schedules of the Rams and the Chargers that we could show Henry Winkler? Oh, here's the Chiefs schedule. Look at this. They are at the Los Angeles Chargers right at the top of next year, January 2nd or 3rd. That's in week 17.
0: I will be here.
1: But look at this.
0: What?
1: Week 13.
0: It says Henry? No.
1: No. Week 13, they're at the Rams. There's two trips to Los Angeles.
0: Hello.
1: Two. Top of December, top of January.
0: Yeah.
1: Are you around? Do you know what you're saying?
0: You know what? I'll make myself around. I am not kidding. I will make myself square if that's what it takes.
1: You love him still that much?
0: I do. He is wonderful. I am so sorry he got hurt. Mm. I want to tell you something. I know that the man was never bar mitzvahed because honestly, anybody else being that hurt, playing that hard.
1: Yes.
0: I cannot imagine it. I would just fall to the turf and cry. I would. I never met Mr. Kelsey.
1: Okay. So we got to get that done for you.
0: Well, now he's probably out of my.
1: No. That's not. No. Henry Winkler.
0: He gave me a t-shirt, though.
1: He did. It said, Faith, Football, and Fonzie, didn't it?
0: Yeah. It was the football family.
1: Yeah, the football family Fonzie t-shirt. Yeah. So, he's not out of. First of all, nobody's out of your.
0: Max directed him.
1: In what?
0: In a thing with Nicey Nash. I forget what that was called.
1: The TV show?
0: Yeah. Okay. He was wonderful. He was so natural.
1: That's what he wants to do, I think, when it's
0: over. Yeah, but I'm not kidding. He has the thing in him.
1: Okay. We have, by the way, Hazardous History. Henry Winkler is here on the Rich Eisen Show. It's Sunday nights, 9 p.m. Eastern on the History Channel. And again, it's a series. Going down things that we used to do for fun or out of plain boredom that you can't do anymore.
0: No.
1: So
0: hopefully not.
1: Well, because some of it's dangerous.
0: Talk about sports.
1: Uh-huh.
0: Do you know that a catcher for baseball in the beginning, they did not have the equipment and they used straw between their body and the shirt?
1: Straw.
0: To stop the ball?
1: I couldn't imagine that would be helpful.
0: Well, it didn't. It didn't help. at all.
1: We have some instances as well. I don't know if they're on your show or not.
0: Well, they will be.
1: Okay, very good. Here's the first one, the sports edition of Hazardous History. Put it up on the screen here. Barefoot kickers.
0: Yes.
1: Kickers used to be barefoot.
0: Yes.
1: Out on the field. Could you imagine?
0: No.
1: You know?
0: No, because I don't know what they did, because you have to kick that thing. Yes. And that thing is like a hard pigskin.
1: Right. And you could see on turf, you could scrape a toe.
0: Oh, you could break a nail.
1: Yeah, you know what I mean? So you can't do that anymore.
0: No.
1: You got to put on a shoe.
0: Yeah.
1: Okay. Here's another one for you. you don't do it anymore. Like smoking in the locker room.
0: Yeah.
1: Look at this. This is Len Dawson during the Super Bowl.
0: Right.
1: You know what I mean?
0: Where is he now? the thing is that no, he's a very good player. I'm sure.
1: Could you imagine they used to smoke during games?
0: Well, you know, you run out of breath. I was a smoker.
1: You were?
0: I was. If I could smoke the entire pack at once, I would have.
1: You mean taking all of them?
0: All 20 at once. Just cut off the bottom of the pack, light them up.
1: When did you smoke?
0: I smoked until 1980-something. So, Gary Marshall sent a woman to my house for a week. And she wore this in metal, wooden, necklace, and I said, oh my God, I had an Irish setter too growing up. She said, this is the Maharishi. But that was, embarrassing. Yeah. But I stopped smoking then.
1: So, that's when it hits you? Like, I need to stop smoking?
0: Well, you know what? My children said,
1: got it.
0: Dad, you smell.
1: Oh, got it.
0: And I went, okay.
1: So you, like, all throughout Happy Days, you were a smoker?
0: Yeah. And people would say, don't you, you know, aren't you setting an example? And I thought, I smoke. Mm-hmm. I'm sorry. I tried not to smoke in public, but I can't take responsibility.
1: I had no idea.
0: Until I stopped.
1: In the same way that you pointed out that catchers used to wear straw.
0: Yes.
1: Are you aware that NHL goalies never wore masks?
0: Yes.
1: All the time?
0: Yes. And the man got the puck in the face 33 times. He went into the locker room. He got a plastic, a mask over his face.
1: Yeah.
0: He came out. The manager said, you cannot do that. The audience wants to see your face. He said, I will not go on the ice if I can't wear this because my face hurts.
1: Is this yours? Is this in Hazardous History?
0: That is in the story.
1: Oh, how about that? We finally found one.
0: Yeah.
1: I thought it was a Jewish mother that said, put on a mask.
0: No. Also, every mother would say, put on a mask.
1: Put on a mask.
0: But it's true.
1: Okay. Last one from our sports edition that's no longer happening is people water skiing and jumping over shark-infested waters.
0: I did that. I did all of the water skiing except for the jump. They wouldn't let me do a stunt.
1: Because you're the star.
0: Yeah, and there was no replacement. You know, there was no understudy. But I just want to say, and I've said this a few times.
1: Yes, sir.
0: At the end, I let go of the skis.
1: Yes.
0: I pulled up on the sand. Mm-hmm. I walked out of the skis, and they freeze frame on my smile.
1: Mm-hmm.
0: Half that smile is the Fonz going, hey, look at that, I did it. The other half is Henry Winkler going, oh, you did it.
1: Yes, you did. You did. That's the Hazardous History.
0: My short German father said to me, Ted Guy Marshall, that's my, you Vorderski. I said, I probably am not going to say that. Ted Guy Marshall, you Vorderski. And so finally, after 100 times, I said, Gary, I water ski, and boom.
1: There you go.
0: Yeah.
1: And the history is now,
0: Yeah.
1: Nobody's ever done it again.
0: Jumped the shark? I've jumped it twice. Once on Arrested Development.
1: Wait a minute. They did that. They made you do that again.
0: Well, not the water skiing. I jumped over a shark on the dock.
1: I love that show.
0: Yeah.
1: Thank you. My daughter, my 12-year-old daughter, has watched every episode of Arrested Development.
0: I love her.
1: And we don't stop her, even though some of that stuff's not terribly appropriate.
0: No, but she's going to hear it anyway.
1: But it's not just that. But all of my kids have watched them. And one time we ran into you a few months ago.
0: Yes.
1: My family was there. You may recall when we just said hello. It was at a tennis club.
0: Yes. And we were at a memorial.
1: I know. And my wife was actually on the court right around the corner screaming about a ball that she should have hit better.
0: But you know what? Life happens.
1: Well, I also said
0: a little that.
1: It sounds like she was part of the mourners group, yes, is what I basically told her. But my daughter said, "Dad, that's Barry Zuckerkorn." And I'm like, oh my God.
0: I like this woman.
1: You know what? That's what she said, because she loves your character.
0: Yeah. What is her name?
1: Her name is Taylor.
0: Taylor, have the greatest summer, Taylor.
1: She will absolutely love it. She's like, oh, Dad, that's Barry Zuckerkorn. Yeah. You know? What did you like about doing Arrested Development? What did you like about that?
0: First of all, the cast was amazing. Mm-hmm. Second of all, I was hired for like 2 episodes and I stayed for 5 years. Third of all, it was written so incredibly well. Mm-hmm. Mitch Hurwitz, the creator, mm-hmm, had a feed in his office of what we were doing on the soundstage. He could see every angle of the cameras. And you were about to say something so funny you couldn't believe it. And he came running in, no, say this. And it was funnier than one of the funniest things I was ever going to say that he had already written. I am not kidding. It was an amazement.
1: What's your favorite scene that you did that you loved?
0: I don't have a favorite.
1: Okay.
0: I have a favorite child, but I can't tell you.
1: Okay.
0: But, you know, because I have to live with them. But I don't have a favorite. I enjoy my job. I love my job, mm-hmm, every day.
1: Yeah. And, you know, I just, again, your character was in so many positions that I would never think Henry Winkler would ever be in.
0: But that is my job. You know, my job is to just create life in order to hold a mirror up to society.
1: Yes.
0: Because hopefully we know everybody we're seeing if it's written well.
1: I just didn't want to pause a couple times, because pausing a television show to a child is a provocative act.
0: They, yes,
1: right, watch it, right?
0: Yes.
1: You've got grandchildren, you've got kids.
0: Right.
1: So there's a scene, one of the scenes, I don't recall which one, where you are playing your character, and it's led into by a voiceover from Ron Howard.
0: Yes.
1: And I wanted to pause and say, do you understand, she doesn't clearly, understand that Ron Howard and Henry Winkler together,
0: right,
1: as part of a cast, is one of the most iconic television shows ever.
0: Right.
1: Did that ever hit you?
0: He's still my, like my relative. Can you hear my stomach talking?
1: No, I cannot.
0: No? Can the audience hear?
1: No, I cannot.
0: Then,
1: I cannot.
0: No, I'm going to have breakfast right after this. Ron, okay, this is great.
1: Okay.
0: Ron comes from a family that left the farm in Oklahoma. Mm-hmm. They went to New York. This was before Ron and his brother Clint were born. Mm-hmm. They went to New York and they were on Broadway.
1: Yes.
0: Rance and his mom.
1: Mm-hmm.
0: They drove across the country. The children are born. Ron starts at 3. I meet him when he is 18. I am 27.
1: Mm.
0: I am from parents that escaped the Holocaust, mm-hmm, in Germany, living in New York City. He is from farmers in Oklahoma. We were like touched by the universe. There was a string between us. I didn't have to tell him what I was going to do. He didn't tell me what he was going to do. We just were in the same space at the same moment. It's rare.
1: You were talking about on the happy days.
0: On happy days and in life.
1: And in life.
0: Yeah.
1: Right. And clearly he was doing voiceovers. You were acting in Arrested Development.
0: Right. And he was producing.
1: Yeah.
0: It was his company.
1: That's right.
0: Yeah.
1: That's right. I mean, it's not lost on me whenever that happens.
0: Yeah.
1: It's pretty cool.
0: It is so cool that I'm still at the table.
1: Mm-hmm.
0: Is so cool.
1: Very much so.
0: Yeah.
1: No, not just a small part of the table. You were at the table, sir.
0: Well,
1: no doubt about that.
0: It is a wonderful thing.
1: Do you have any memorabilia in your house?
0: You know what? I saved one thing.
1: What'd you say?
0: There was a shelf of plywood. You cannot hear my stomach. My stomach is telling a story at the same time. Okay. There was a shelf of plywood right outside Arnold's where we would put our water bottle or our cup of coffee down before we made an entrance during a rehearsal.
1: Uh-huh.
0: And I wrote on that piece of plywood. Today we're starting the sixth year. Ron Howard just had a redheaded daughter. A few months later, I had a redheaded daughter.
1: Mm-hmm.
0: He said to Stacy and I, my wife, mm-hmm. he said, we're going to move from California across the country. We think it's better to bring up children in the East. Would you take the children if anything happens to us?
1: Oh, my goodness.
0: And I said, absolutely. He said, there will be money to take care of each one. So we're in charge.
1: Okay.
0: And Bryce Dallas Howard is an unbelievable actress and director.
1: She is, yeah.
0: Is our godchild.
1: Wow. And everybody's doing well. The money's in the banana stand, right?
0: Yes. Unbelievable. The Bluth family.
1: It's always there. That's what I've heard.
0: It's great.
1: You're the best, Henry. Thank you for coming here.
0: I'm so happy I got to be here.
1: Can I get you something to eat?
0: You know what? I'm going to have something on the way out. I just want to say J.J. Redick, you know, he and his family are mm-hmm. part of our family circle.
1: I didn't know that.
0: And I just wanted to say next year is your year.
1: Okay. Do you have a prediction? It sounds like LeBron is re-signing here in Los Angeles.
0: Oh, is that true?
1: That's the word, that he's talking contract with the Lakers. Yes, sir.
0: You know what? The fact is he is great. Wherever he goes is great. We are great that we had him for a little while.
1: Yeah.
0: Maybe he'll be back. He's very tall.
1: How about he gets the chicken dish too?
0: If Mr. James,
1: yes.
0: if King James wanted to come to my house for a chicken dinner, he could bring the family.
1: Maybe the Lakers should throw that in, and that'll be the finisher. That'll close it.
0: Knock it right off
1: that'll
0: the edge.
1: Close it. Great to see you.
0: Thank you.
1: Henry Winkler, everybody. New episodes of Hazardous History with Henry Winkler every Sunday night through September 6th on the History Channel. We're back to wrap up this show in just a moment.
0: Yay.
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4: 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Okay, Joe Burrow spoke today, I'm told. I've been told Joe Burrow has spoken today, and I'm told that there is a soundbite to prove it. The setup is what? The setup is about pressure? Oh, pressure. You love this, Chris. You love the pressure conversation.
5: It's his thing.
4: You love the pressure.
6: This man's been to a Super Bowl, though, so under a little bit less pressure than others in the AFC.
5: That's true.
4: I mean, what a terrible setup. Because he's asked about added pressure. This pressure enough. You know this pressure? Same. This pressure every day, just waking up, going to work.
5: Yep. That's true.
4: This pressure being a terrific quarterback.
5: Yeah.
4: Somebody who gets hurt, unfortunately.
6: Pressure to stay healthy.
4: There's pressure to stay healthy for all of us.
5: Yes.
4: For Joe Burrow in particular.
5: When you get older.
4: He was asked about added pressure, which I thought you'd appreciate.
6: I do love it.
4: Talking about what pressure.
6: Yeah.
4: People put pressure.
5: Billy Joel.
4: All right, hit it.
7: Is there any added level of pressure that comes with understanding what you have here?
8: I hope so. I think that's great. You know, put pressure on guys. I love it. I thrive in it. We'll find out who else does. I know that we have the kind of people that want to be in that spot. You know, I want everybody talking about the Bengals. I want everybody talking about what I'm saying in my press conferences.
4: Ooh.
8: I mean, you know, you go back and watch what I said before 2019 season at LSU. You know, I feel very similarly about this team. You know, I'm so excited to get started and get moving. And I wish we would ramp this right into training camp so we can continue to improve. Because I feel like, you know, there's so much greatness that we're going to be able to achieve this year. I'm just excited to get going.
4: Man, that is the most antsy I've ever seen. He can't sit still.
5: No.
4: Normally he's just like, you know, let's Joe go. Cool and like, okay, yeah.
6: Let's go.
4: Make a bit of mixed diamonds, whatever you want to say.
6: Mm-hmm.
4: He's fired up.
6: Joe Burrow, MVP.
4: He couldn't sit still. I'm serious.
6: 9-1.
4: I've never seen him like that. You want, hey, Joe, you want people talking about
6: it in the press? He said, put all of the pressure on me. I want everybody talking about it.
4: He would put pressure on other people.
6: Yeah, Let's go.
5: Other people handle pressure.
4: He wants the pressure. He wants that smoke.
6: He's talking
5: all the smoke.
6: He's talking to Lamar Jackson, Josh Allen, Justin Herbert, Trevor Lawrence, all these other AFC quarterbacks that haven't done jack.
4: So it's not me. It's you.
5: Oh,
4: I'm not feeling pressure. Put pressure.
6: You should feel pressure.
4: He's talking about the other people on his team. That's what he's talking about. Not out on my colleagues. This guy over here.
5: I mean, that's what you wanted him to say, but
4: I know because
6: that was what I heard.
4: He wants to, write it down. We'll do it for you tomorrow. Quarterback under the most pressure.
5: We'll do it. Oh, Chris.
4: Write it down for tomorrow because we
5: probably
4: don't have time.
5: He already has his pre-written.
4: Rank him tomorrow?
6: What are we doing?
5: He wrote this a month ago.
6: I got 20.
4: That's right.
6: 31 of them.
4: Okay. Okay.
5: 31, 30.
4: Let's do that. Jack in Columbus, Ohio wants to chime in. Perfect. Perfect. Jack, what's up, Jack?
9: Hey, Rich. How you doing? Congrats on the Knicks win.
4: Thank you. I had a lot to do with it.
9: Yes. Well, my dad's a long time Knicks fan, so happy to see him win and all of New York too.
4: Jack, I've only got a couple minutes left for you, brother. So what do you want to do? Do you want to do what you told Adam, our call screener, you want to do?

0: Yeah, I would love to do win last game for the Bengals.
1: There
0: for
1: you go. Okay, you just heard Joe had to say he wants all the added pressure. He wants all the smoke. What happens when Baker Mayfield pays a week one visit?
0: You know, we don't start off very strong, but I think we're going to change that. It's going to be a win.
1: 1-0 at the Texans.
0: That defense is tough. That's going to be a loss.
1: 1-1 at the Steelers.
0: Mr. Rogers, Aaron Rodgers, Los Angeles Dodgers, we're sweeping the Steelers. Wow.
1: All right, Jaguars at Cincy. What happens?
0: That's a win.
1: You're at the Dolphins at 3-1.
0: Easy win.
1: You're at the Ravens 4-1.
0: We're going to split with the Ravens, so at there I'm going to take a loss.
1: 4-2, home for the Titans.
0: 4-2, that's going to be a win.
1: Okay, you're hooked on Phoenix in Madrid against the Falcons.
0: I don't like the international game. Falcons have a good offense. I'm going to take a loss.
1: 5-3, home for the Steelers on Sunday Night Football.
0: Already know that's a win.
1: 6-3 at the Commanders on a Monday night.
0: That's a win, taking the Monday night curse away.
1: 7-3 hosting the Saints.
0: Win.
1: 8-3 at the Browns.
0: No more Garrett. Don't have to worry about it. That's a win.
1: Which Garrett? Is that Miles?
2: Miles?
1: All right,
2: Miles?
1: 9-3.
0: That's
1: Chiefs,
0: Miles.
1: Chiefs at the Bengals.
0: We dominated Chiefs in the regular season. That's a win.
1: 10-3 at the Panthers.
0: Sneaky game, but I think we see it out. That's a win.
1: 11-3 at the Colts.
0: That's a win.
1: 12-3, home for the Ravens on a Thursday night.
0: I'm going to say a win on Thursday.
1: All right, 13-3, home for the Browns.
0: Yeah, another win.
1: 14-3, says Jack Rich, in Columbus.
0: Rich, can I ask one more question real quick?
1: Real quick.
0: Do you know how many days it's been since November 29th, 2025? Just curious.
1: Jack, I have to hang up on you now.
0: Thanks, Rich. Appreciate it.
3: That was pretty funny.
1: I don't know the days, Jack. That's the second 14-3 we've gotten. We've gotten the 13-4 and two 14-3s for the Bengals. Joe Burrow is antsy. Joe Burrow wants to welcome in the Buccaneers for week one tomorrow. He wants it yesterday. I love that soundbite. Joe, we're going to talk about your press conferences because you want that added pressure. So do we. So do we. So do we.
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0: Hey, good afternoon. Welcome in. It is the middle of the week, and we're trying to move past Sorsby, but he will not let us. A few more comments about that in just a moment. Brendan Sorsby is done with college sports. Can local judges be next? That would be nice. Who better to talk to than the person that wrote that story, not the headline, Dan Wetzel from ESPN. Dan, if I just walked in here a minute ago. The air felt a little fresher today now that Sorsby and the trash has been swept out. But we're still not done completely, so update us on our state of mind in college football. Good afternoon.
1: Good afternoon.

0: Afternoon, Paul. Well, I think he's the NFL's concerned now, although the story carries on, I think, with some of the comments from his agent. But in terms of the overarching picture, he's just not going to play college football, which seemed like something we all thought would be the case when he first acknowledged he had wagered on sports more than 9,000 times. So in the end, common sense prevailed, but it was quite a college football chaotic route to get there.
1: And, Dan, sometimes we make sense out of these things. Sometimes we don't. In the end, was this just brilliant legal maneuvering? And it had not been for that, would we still be knee-deep in this muck?
0: Yeah, I think the Big 12 did a really good job. Brett Bjornmark did a really good job, and there were some mistakes along the way too on the maybe on the Sorensby camp. I mean, look, this started with a really unexpected decision by a Lubbock County district judge. They brought him in from Fort Worth, but he's ruling out of Lubbock, and every sports organization on earth is allowed to sanction its players for gambling and any kind of integrity issue. It's just an agreed upon kind of third rail in competitiveness, because if you lose that, you can lose everything. Nobody wants to watch a sport or competition they think is fixed. So everybody has these things, but Judge Ken Curry thought Sorensby had a good case here because we don't really know why, but he did. He never said why. And so that threw everything into a tumult. I think a couple things happened. One, the Texas Attorney General got involved and wrote a letter basically, trying to prohibit the Big 12 from punishing Sorensby with their own rules and their own bylaws, which exist. And that allowed the Big 12 to go to federal court. It certainly got all the other attorneys general around the league upset, and then they were able to go to a federal court and ask for a declaratory ruling, which basically, just kind of funny, is a judge saying, yes, you are allowed to enforce your already agreed upon rules, which you wouldn't think was necessary, but here we are. And by doing that and the likelihood that was going to succeed, I think it just created so much uncertainty and pushback and pressure on Sorensby and Texas Tech that if he didn't declare before this supplemental draft deadline, he was running the risk of losing. There were really multiple legal fronts and winding up suspended anyway. So at that point, I just think it became untenable for him to go down this path that he was actually going to play this season.
1: Dan Wetzel with us from ESPN. Dan, I want to allude to something you said a minute ago. And Sorensby's agent, Ron Slavin, was on Dallas Radio 103.5, The Fan. And he was talking about a number of things, including the media coverage. I just want to read this comment. This is Slavin to the Dallas station. Everybody loves to have an opinion. I'm so tired of watching people get on TV and blab their mouth when they have no idea what they're talking about. Unfortunately, it's not just in Brandon's situation. It's in most situations. I'm assuming he's talking about you here, Dan, since I have
0: could
1: seen
0: be
1: you on.
0: Could be you too.
1: I'm trying to blame you because it is so funny though, isn't it, to listen to an agent blame the messenger when he's really at the heart of the problem.
0: Well, Paul, it wasn't me or you or anyone else who bet 9,000 times on sports when you're not allowed to. or bet on your own team. I mean, if this one, you blame the media for a lot. We do a pretty poor job on a lot of things, but this one isn't our fault. Sorry. I'm not really sure. I don't know. Is there any? Usually bashing the media, gets some segment of the society to be like, that's right. And that's normally fair, but I'm not really sure there's a huge Sorensby camp that's rallying around that. But yeah, I don't know. I don't know what to say. I mean, all you can do is cover the story. He's admitted all the, all the gambling and try to Hail Mary. I give him credit to try the Hail Mary to get into Texas Tech, and it worked for a little while, but in the end, I've rarely seen the entire sport rally against one issue like this. So Sorsby wound up being the black hat here.
1: And Dan, everybody asks everyone else, hey, well, somebody's got to bail out college athletics. And depending on which sleazy politician you would like to believe, it's ultimately in Ted Cruz's hands. Even Charlie Baker, essentially said this Cruz Cantwell bill that's working its way through the Senate probably would have, cleared all this up and lickety split. Those are my words, not his, but the residual from all this, and I realize you're a sports commentator, not a political observer, but do you think this hurt or helped the cause in Washington, considering Cody Campbell is behind the curtain, allegedly pulling most of the strings?
0: Well, I think that, Cody Campbell and Texas Tech have taken on some level of, of sort of the villain here, and some of that is really, I don't think, deserved, but that's kind of where we're at, and I find it kind of funny. Texas Tech has been kind of a fun program. They had Mike Leach, they throw tortillas, they got a cool mascot, guy rides out on the horse and all, and Patrick Mahomes, it's not really the one I was expecting to become that everyone would rally against, but here we are. And Cody, for all of his moves, is a pretty thoughtful speaker, and I think he's worked really hard on these bills, whether you agree with all of it or not. He's put a lot of time into this, and yeah, a lot of it is to help Texas Tech, but there's a lot more programs like Texas Tech that need help than Ohio State and Alabama. So, and even those schools could use some protecting. So, look, I don't know what's going to happen in Congress. My guess is not much, because these are such sprawling bills, but my thing is that there are certain things that almost everybody agrees on that college sports needs at least a temporary lifeline to try to properly operate. And one of those is eligibility. How many years can you play? How old can you be? Can you play as a pro prior, particularly in basketball? But, we're not far from someone getting to try to sign someone who gets cut from NFL training camp who's got a year left. But mainly it's you have to have governance that isn't being done by a variety of local court jurisdictions that just leave college sports, whether it's the NCAA or a conference or whatever, playing whack-a-mole and trying to stop these things. I don't think the sport runs really well when there's just random judges coming up and saying, yeah, I'm not really convinced about this. You're not allowed to gamble on your own team thing, and I don't explain why, or the standard of winning the case isn't actually winning your argument. It's just having enough of an argument that you get an injunction and you say, well, we'll argue it after the season, but then the season ends and you're just gone. So they need to do something, so-called skinny bill, they call them, and things like that. I think that at least can pass that. I think most people would say, yeah, we need some protection against courts, and we need some basic. Listen, man, you can't be a 28-year-old former, Albanian pro basketball player and show up in mid-February and make a run at March Madness. Like, we need some basic rules that should exist, and then you can argue all of the other more complicated issues.
1: Dan, many thanks. Dan Wetzel joining us to start. You've had a fantastic conversation there with the ESPN commentator. We are off and running here on a Wednesday. We're right smack in the middle of June. We will continue. More guests as well. Your phone calls, a lot happening here. Connor O'Gara, Clark Lee joins us in an hour. David Lucci from the College World Series, and we'll be right back.
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0: We are back. A number of guests will be dropping by. We already had Wetzel on. Let's check in with Sid, who is up next in Baltimore. Hey, Sid, good afternoon.
1: Hey, Paul. Right now, I'm actually not in Baltimore. I'm in the Netherlands, so sorry if you hear noise from the street.
0: Wow.
1: I wanted to talk to you today about something that you just talked to Dan Wetzel about, which is the Sorsby case. And I know we've talked about this so many times, but him joining the supplemental draft, for me, is very interesting. And he talked about, Dan Wetzel did in his article, about what this would bring for an NFL locker room presence. And I'm wondering, like, there's players who probably wish they could have done this and got away with this. What would it bring for an NFL locker room?
0: Yeah, in talking to some people around the country today, mostly in NFL cities, there's not a lot of interest in him. There'll be some, but it's a matter of what you give up. But I think had this been in an NFL locker room, the same situation, this guy would be long gone.
1: Yeah, I think that there's an attractiveness about the talent, but I feel like nowadays it's a very weird focus about the locker room because college football is focusing less. I don't think they're trying to do this, but there's less focus coming from what the locker room brings and more about what the talent is and can you bring home the championship.
0: So what, if I may ask, are you doing over in the Netherlands?
1: So I have never been to Europe before, and so my grandmother and my mom and I took, this is a really terrible travel story, but we had our flight canceled Sunday night, so we took one Monday night, which went to Ireland, but our connection flight to the Netherlands got canceled, so we have to take a new one, but we're here now, and tomorrow we take a train to London for the second half of our trip.
0: Okay. Well, it sounds like a great time. Sid, enjoy yourself. Thanks for checking in with us, and keep us updated as you work your way through Western Europe. Thank you very, very much. Keith is up next in Texas.
2: Yeah, Mr. Feinbaum, I just want to comment a little bit about the federal lawsuit. I've heard people say a couple of times that it was a brilliant pleading, and I want to admit right off the bat that the Big 12 had very, very good lawyers. The federal courts in Texas have told you exactly how you have to plead a case like this, and they followed those pleadings to the letter. And what they did is they sued the Texas Tech officials in their official capacity, not their individual capacity. So that means they were suing the state of Texas. That's our law in Texas.
0: Right.
2: They also asked for a prospective injunction, that was what they have to do. They couldn't ask for any conduct previously to be enjoined. But to do that, they had to prove an ongoing violation. And the third thing they needed to do was they had to completely separate themselves from the state court case and say they had nothing to do with it, and they pled correctly. They weren't served. They weren't a party. They had nothing to do with it. Now, but Texas Tech had some very good defenses that they could have raised. But here, I just want to get to the bottom line. A lot of that was going to depend on discovery, Mr. Feinbaum. And Texas Tech had a decision to make. Are we going to ask for every email, every text, and every correspondence from between the Big 12 schools that mentioned Texas Tech, that mentioned Mr. Sorsby, that mentioned Ken Paxton, and that mentioned Judge Curry? If Texas Tech had gone down that line, or going down that road, you can just imagine what those comments would have been from those Big 12 officials and NCAA officials. And I think Texas Tech took a step back and said, if we go down this road, it's not going to be like state court. This will be a legal war. It will be all hands on deck, and we're going for each other. just like the Big 12 sued the Tech people in their official capacity. They didn't sue them individually, so they couldn't get any money. If they had sued them individually, I think Texas Tech and the Big 12 would never get back together. So anyway, Tech had a decision. Mr. Sorsby had a decision. We're going to go to war or not, and they decided not to. But they had some defenses, but that was their decision.
0: Well, Keith, first of all, thank you for sharing that information and your reasoned knowledge. It's unusual to talk to someone who can talk about something like that clearly and cogently. You be well. Thanks a lot, Keith. Take care of yourself. Let me check in next with John, who is in Louisville. Hey, John.
3: Hey, good afternoon, Paul. Is there any chance we can move on and mark your show safe from discussing Texas Tech, its quarterback and big mouth billionaire booster?
0: Motion denied.
3: So three quick topics, Paul. First, while I was impressed with Darryl's elongated acceptance speech yesterday, my Ring of Honor vote goes to Chris from Gulf Shores. It's never just a phone call with him, but Paul, it's more like an enjoyable visit with an old friend with lots of laughs. Agree?
0: Yeah, and, you know, when you sit here, you're supposed to be neutral, but I think everyone knows I've known him a very long time. He's a close friend, and he is just, even at his advanced age, I think he's a year younger than me. He's still hilarious to talk to. He's still got that youthful energy from 35, 40 years ago.
3: Yeah, I mean, you just learned the other day he was retired, so there's always something new.
0: Yeah.
3: Paul, secondly, I was impressed with yesterday's interview with Jay Bass, the new AD for Kentucky. I thought Kentucky Athletics was in need of a new leadership and direction, particularly with his predecessor having negotiated those ridiculous contracts with John Calipari and Mark Stoops. Arkansas bailed out Kentucky on Calipari's lifetime contract, but Kentucky was stuck with $38 million for Stoops, and then Mitch Barnhart tried to quietly slide in a $500,000 sweetheart deal for himself with no job description. Really, I think Kentucky's biggest need is resources, and I think Jay Batt comes across as someone who can, appeal to both the donors and fans alike. I think it's a great hire. Do you agree?
0: Yeah, John, he is clearly the new modern-day CEO, AD, and CEO first. And I was impressed with what he said. And his background is fairly impressive, being the AD at Tech and at Michigan State and spending those, I think, very valuable years at Alabama.
3: Yeah, great. So do you have my third topic? If you have time, you had a question yesterday for the audience. If your school violated NCAA rules, much like the recent Texas Tech Sorsby matter, would you support your school if it did the same to circumvent NCAA rules? And Paul, for the most part, the answer is yes. I mean, two things missing with college athletics today is a moral compass and a shame factor. You only have to look at Alabama's handling of the two basketball matters and Tennessee involving two different quarterback eligibilities and Mississippi poaching another team's player and the hiring of disgraced coaches like Hugh Freeze and Bobby Petrino. To me, Paul, fans have a bias or a blind spot for their own schools when it comes to circumventing the rules or hiring coaches with a lack of moral character. Your thoughts?
0: 100%, John. And it's part of fandom. I don't think it's so much about your own school. It's about your rival. So you're forced into it. I think Kiffin's a perfect example. Nobody at LSU liked Lane Kiffin, and now they're forced to defend him. We'll take a short break. We are back right after this.
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0: And we are back here as we get closer, about a month, maybe 5 weeks, to Media Days, where everybody will be talking about who is where. Conor O'Gara joining us now, writing and broadcasting for the next round. And this is his power rankings for the SEC. It's pretty obvious, Georgia, Texas, Texas, Georgia. That is the easy part. What is difficult is the next part, because 3, 4, 5, 6, 7, 8, that's really who's in, who's out of the college football playoff. Conor, thanks for the time. So let's start with that mid-range, because it is so difficult, and it's really probably going to come down to one game, often maybe among each other. So starting at the three position, how do you land on Ole Miss, Oklahoma, and then filling in the rest?
1: Yeah, good to be here, Paul. You know, it's interesting. I feel like I'm on an island with Ole Miss. I feel like I'm the only one that watched this team be 20 seconds away from playing for a national championship. And I've spent this offseason saying, hey, wait a minute. That really happened, right? That wasn't just something that we all like dreamed. It wasn't some message board fantasy that came out in real life. No, we actually saw that happen. And I understand Lane Kiffin is no longer there and Charlie Weiss Jr. is no longer there, but this is still a team that returns, for my money, the best returning quarterback in all of college football. That is Trinidad Chambliss. Kewon Lacy might be the best returning running back in all of college football. And it's a Pete Golding-led defense that, yes, lost a couple of key pieces late in the portal cyle. They lose Daughtry. They lose Amon Mielen to LSU. But they still return a lot of talent there. And I think that defense can actually get better. So I'm looking at Ole Miss going, why can't this team get back to the college football playoff? Why can't they get to their first SEC championship game and do all of these things that were very much on the table for them last year?
0: And then there is Oklahoma, which departed quickly and really poorly in the first round of the playoffs. Why Oklahoma in front of A&M, Alabama, you name it, LSU, et cetera?
1: This is the best team that Brent Venables has had at Oklahoma. I think that a lot of people will look at the way that they finished and connect the dots and go, you know what, they just aren't necessarily going to be able to compete at that top level in the SEC. And I would push back on that and go, look, I know they lose R. Mason Thomas, but they return dudes at every level of that defense. It's going to be one of the best returning secondaries in college football. And then offensively, yes, so much of this is predicated on whether or not John Mateer can stay healthy, because the not so healthy version of him, it struggled. And I think you saw moments in games last year where you're like, man, I don't know how they're going to move the ball. And then they would get Isaiah Satania to have an 80-yard catch, and then everything would be kind of forgiven. But I think that it's going to be about these non-Mateer rushing options in that backfield. Their offensive line has to get better. I think it will get better. It's a little bit older than it was last year. That's going to help them a lot. And I just think that people are sleeping on Oklahoma because of the way that it finished out. And I do think that they're a team that's very capable of getting back to the playoff. I think their schedule is a little bit too difficult to get back there, but we're not talking about strength of schedule when it comes to preseason power rankings. So that's why I have them at number four.
0: Yeah, it's pretty obvious they played the two best teams in the league and the three best teams in your ranking. So we're at the fourth. We're now going to the fifth school. So I mean, we are in cutland right now for the CFP. You've got Texas A&M, Alabama, and then LSU. Try to square that, because somebody's getting left out here. In fact, they all may be getting left out depending on the CFP rankings.
1: Yeah, so on paper, I think Oklahoma and Texas A&M are better teams going into the season than Alabama. But what has the better path to the college football playoff? That's Alabama. If you look at the bookends of Alabama's schedule, I think it's really favorable as it relates to the playoff discussion. And even though they have a really challenging four-game stretch in the middle part of that season, as you can see there, I still think that this is a team set up for 10-2. And I'm a Keelan Russell believer. I have questions all over the place with Alabama. Every place that isn't really their defensive backfield, I think, is kind of a question mark going into this season. But it's still Kalen DeBoer. Like, the guy who's averaged 11 wins the last four seasons as a power conference head coach. And I think that has to be factored into it. So, yeah, I have Alabama lower in my power rankings, but I think that their schedule sets up better for a playoff berth than the likes of Texas A&M and Oklahoma. So that's why I have them at six. And I do think that maybe the sixth best team in the SEC could end up making the college football playoff.
0: And then there is LSU, whose schedule is well known. The transfer portal numbers are also very well known. The quarterback is also very well known, but there are question marks. So figure it all out for us.
1: Goodness, if I could look into the crystal ball and give you a clear answer on what unfolds for LSU this year, I'd be a very wealthy man. I think that the range of outcomes feel a little bit all over the place. And I don't necessarily think that they have this 5-7 floor or anything like that. That's not what I'm saying. I'm saying that when your starting quarterback is a guy that was out all of spring ball because of the Liz Frank injury and is still considered a guy that has some issues he needs to work through, you have question marks about him. And I think Sam Levitt's health is going to be a huge topic of discussion for this LSU team. And they basically started over on offense. I mean, like outside of their backfield, they basically said, we're just going to get everybody new from the transfer portal. And there could be some volatility within that. Now, defensively speaking, I still think they're going to be really good. DJ Pickett might be one of the best corners in all of college football. And returning someone like Whit Weeks in the middle of a Blake Baker defense, that bodes well for LSU. But man, I'm kind of struggling with where I'm going to be able to project them, because I think they could have moments in which they silence a very hostile crowd. Like maybe they go into Ole Miss and win that game, and then they could also have games in which they lose as a double-digit favorite. I think both of those things are very much on the table. It's kind of the way of the new SEC, but I'm a little bit more of a kind of wait-and-see guy when it comes to this LSU roster, just because so many of these pieces are new.
0: Tennessee at 8, it's perplexing because usually Tennessee isn't that low, but when you consider what isn't there, it's a pretty safe spot. So frame Tennessee for us, also knowing there is excitement about the new DC, but it's also his first year.
1: Yeah, the first year with Jim Knowles has always been a bit of a question mark. And if you look at his previous stops at Oklahoma State and Ohio State and, you know, last year what played out at Penn State, I think people are looking at that going, I don't necessarily know that you can just assume that that unit is going to be infinitely better than last year. I mean, if Tennessee's defense was good last year, then Tim Banks would still be there, and that's not the case. So, yeah, I think maybe it'd feel a little bit better if we knew some clarity on this Chaz Coleman situation and all the drama that's unfolded with that over the summer. But yeah, it's a team that has more questions really than any point that it's had in the Josh Heupel era since that first season. And I don't necessarily know how this quarterback battle is going to shake out, but here's what I do know. Josh Heupel, more times than not, he's the adult in the room. Tennessee, as you know very, very well, Paul, is the program that has just invited chaos. And under Josh Heupel, they've really not been that chaotic. They've had this floor that's been a lot higher than anyone could have predicted. And so this is kind of where he thrives. When you're kind of waiting on things to fall apart and all of a sudden, oh my gosh, it turns into a disaster and there's fans that are lighting porches on, that are lighting, you know, couches on fire on their porch and stuff like that. You know, that's when Josh Heupel steps in and at least gives you a chance at like an 8-4 type season. So I think that could play out. I'm really giving him the benefit of the doubt more than anything else, and because he's still one of the best offensive minds in our sport.
0: So much excitement has centered on a lot of new coaches, but I want to close by asking about one in particular, and that's John Summerall at Florida. Hard to figure out the path. It's certainly going to be better, but where do you see the Gators ending up?
1: Paul, when I watched Florida get dismantled by Tennessee in the Swamp, something that hadn't happened in 2 decades, I thought, this is a total gut job. This is the type of program that you're going to drive past in your neighborhood and go, oh boy, that house needs a lot of work, and it's going to be years before we ever see it actually up and running. And then I saw all the moves that John Summerall made. And I'm not saying that I'm back like, oh, Florida's going to compete for an SEC championship and they're going to have playoff life deep into November. But I'm looking at that rebuild going, man, I like a lot of the moves that he made. Hiring Buster Faulkner to run that offense was a really, really smart move. And whoever starts at quarterback, I think is going to be set up well. Building that offense around Jaden Baugh, who returns as one of the top 5 best running backs in all of college football, maybe even better than that. And they're number 1 in the country in Bill Connolly's percentage of returning defensive production. That's with a defense that's going to be led by John Summerall and Brad White, who's very proven as an SEC defensive coordinator from his time in Kentucky. So I'm looking at those pieces going, man, is Florida all of a sudden, like year one, going to be able to have like a significant multi-win improvement? And is this program actually going to look a lot more for real than what any of us could have imagined last November? I think that's on the table. Like I was filling out my way too early top 25, and like you start to get to those like 20 to 25 range, you're like, man, I could talk myself into Florida more than a lot of these other teams. And I did not think that'd be the case. I'm usually the one that's saying, guys, let's be a little bit more reserved with our expectations of Florida. But I think being able to be kind of a middle of the pack SEC team that at least flirts with top 25 status, I think is very much on the table.
0: Great stuff from Connor O'Gara as we inch closer to the college football season. Much more here as well as we continue with more guests and your phone calls. We're coming right back.
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18: A walk-off homer in the bottom of the 14th inning. 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
17: From opening day.
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18: Oh, my goodness. 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
18: 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Leaping and he caught it. Out of here. Mookie Betts. Shohei Ohtani.
17: Until a champion is crowned at the World Series.
18: 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Repeat champions for the first time in baseball in 25 years. The Dodgers are World Series champs.
17: 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The spotlight shines on a heated rivalry.
18: Gone! Juan Soto has tied the game. this one off.
17: The New York Mets step into hostile territory to face Kyle Schwarber and the Philadelphia Phillies.
18: High and deep.

0: Hey, welcome back. Well, let's get to the calls, and Brody is up next in Baton Rouge. Hey, Brody.
1: Hey, so I wanted to talk about the Brian Sorsby case.
0: Yes, of course.
1: And I wanted to get your opinion on something. So you know how Brandon Sorsby went through the gambling addiction treatment,
0: right?
1: So some people saying that he should have gotten the second chance since he went through the addiction treatment. And I want you to get your opinion on it, and on whether or not he still should not be able to play.
0: Well, Brody, thank you for the call. Really do appreciate the question. One thing I don't know is his state of mental wellness. And I'm not sure that is something that anybody really knows. You know, going to addiction treatment is important. It's a first step. But I think the question now becomes, with the NFL, he will be seriously evaluated and some determination will be made. It didn't feel like he was getting the proper evaluation attacked. They seemed more in a hurry to play him than normal. Thank you for the call, though. Really do appreciate it. Pride is in Arizona. You're on the air. Hello, Pride.
2: Hello, Paul. Nice to thank you for letting me talk to you. I was curious why the Fourth Estate hasn't made some sort of investigation into this judge that made the ruling on this Sorsby case, and look at his finances to see if he was paid off in some way.
0: Well, first of all, Pride, nobody's accused the judge of being paid off. Whether you could accurately accuse him of being influenced by his locale is a fair question, and I think you could also ask a lot of other judges in the country, on every court in the land, about the same thing. But I don't think anybody really thinks he was paid off. I do think there's a good chance that he bent to the local pressures. Thank you for the call. Really do appreciate it. Let me check in next with James in Jacksonville. Hey, James, go right ahead.
3: Hey, Mr. Prombaum. How you doing, sir?
0: We are well. Thank you.
3: Good, good. Let's talk football. Can we talk football?
0: We may, yes.
3: I don't want to talk about this and that, what she did, what he did. Let's talk football. That's what this program is about, correct?
0: Well, we just had a conversation about football. Did you miss it?
3: No, I did not miss it. But
0: okay,
3: it wasn't that intriguing.
0: It wasn't that what?
3: Intriguing. It was not intriguing.
0: Well, let me ask you, what would intrigue you, James?
3: Well, nothing about the conversation. I mean, all we're talking about is Hornsby, this and that. The attorney said this. The attorney said that. Let's talk football. Who's going to be the SEC champions this year?
0: Well, James, we just got through talking for 10 minutes with Connor O'Gara about where schools rank power-wise, talent-wise, schedule-wise. I mean, I don't know what else I can. I don't know what else I can do for you.
3: Connor O'Gara means nothing to me. I mean, he's just another talking point. Let's talk football.
0: Well, okay. Then by all means, let's talk football.
3: Let's talk football. Okay, so rank me your first five teams in the SEC, please.
0: Okay, I would say Georgia, Texas. And then it really gets interesting. I haven't finished my top five yet, but I would include Ole Miss, LSU, Texas A&M, and probably Alabama in there somewhere.
3: Okay, so

0: LSU. Tell me why LSU. Why?
1: Well, I think it's pretty obvious why. I think that there's an enormous amount of talent on that team, starting at the quarterback position and just working your way through. They're not as talented as Texas. They're not as talented as Georgia. Their schedule is diabolical, but they also have one of the best coaches in the country.
0: Absolutely not. The coach
1: okay.
0: is garbage.
1: So you're saying Lane Kiffin is garbage?
0: I'm saying Lane Kiffin is garbage. All he is
1: okay.
0: is hype.
1: Okay, well, why do you think he is garbage?
0: Well, how many national championships does he have?
1: Zero.
0: Exactly. Zero. All he does is run his mouth, get on the YouTube or the TikTok or the social media, and run his mouth. That's all he's done. He has zero national championships. He's garbage. That's it.
1: Well, James, who other than your favorite coach in Georgia, who does impress you among the coaches?
0: Zero.
1: So nobody impresses you?
0: Who other than Kirby Smart has two national championships back to back, almost won a third, okay? Almost won a third, which is unheard of. Who
1: that
0: else
1: never happened
0: you
1: before.
0: Have?
1: Well, I think there's plenty
0: of. Happened before, and we got.
1: Well, James, I would agree with you that national championships are a measuring stick. Why don't we table that? We'll get back to that question in a minute.
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0: And we are back. Hour number two begins right now. We've had a number of fantastic guests during the first hour, and more to come, including Clark Lee, straight ahead. Let me check in with Mark, who is up next. Hey, Mark.
1: Hello, Mr. Feinbaum. I'm usually not home this time of day, so I don't get to watch your show. I mean, I know who you are. I've heard you on the radio and seen you on TV for years. But first of all, War Eagle. And second of all, James needs to get his own sports show, I believe.
0: Well, he either needs to do that or get something else, maybe some medicine. But yeah, he's, but hey, that's his opinion. He was a little bit,
1: You're right. To each his own, but you know, his first show could be on colonoscopies because there's something up there for sure. But, I'm just curious what you think about Auburn. I'll get off the air and listen to what you got to say. But, I don't get to see your show or hear it much, but I'm just curious about your thoughts on Auburn.
0: I like Auburn, Mark. I really think, Alex Gorsh has done a fantastic job of building a staff and building a program. I think it's going to be a transitional time this year because of the schedule, but I expect them to be a contender soon. Vance is up next in Georgia. Vance, go right ahead.
2: Good afternoon, Paul. Let's talk football.
0: Yeah.
2: Okay. I mean, Connor O'Gara didn't cut it, so I'll bring something up and I'll give you my opinion, then I want to hear yours. New coaches in college football. Who hit a home run? Stability wise, I say Michigan hit a home run with their new coach. I really believe that he'll bring stability to the program.
0: Agreed.
2: Number two, I thought before Lane Kiffin apparently decided that he might want to go to the LSU, to Louisiana State University, I thought they were aiming their sights at this John Summerall. But that didn't happen, and I will say that I think Florida also hit a home run with him. The one I'm not the most impressed with, but I was so impressed with was Golish after the Auburn spring game. We looked pretty good at this position. We got a little work. No. He was not that. He was so realistic about what he thought of his team and players and position groups that I thought personally, I'm like, they got a good man here. So I think it's a toss up between Summerall and him, even though my eyes told me last year that I actually thought that Florida had way better talent than what their record reflected. What do you think about that? It's talking football, isn't it?
0: Vance, that's some serious football conversation. I'm impressed by that, and not only that, your new picture that we just put up.
2: Well, so many other fellas had pictures, and I've been talking to you since 2014. I said, well, why not my old ass? And by the way, like you, my hair has never changed color, Paul. I don't know why. So that is me. What you can't see is there's a cane laying next to me, and when the people that took the picture, when they helped me, they got to help me stand up. So I don't want to do any misrepresentations here, Paul. Is that okay?
0: Vance, I like the cowboy hat. I think that's what that is.
2: Oh, it's a Resist All silver belly, my friend. That's a good lid.
0: Okay, well, I am not, and, I'm not much on hats, so... appreciate
2: you. Yeah, well, you look. Take care, Paul. Thank you.
0: Thank you. Thank you very, very much. Smith is up next in Georgia.
3: Hey, buddy. That guy, James, he says he's a Georgia fan, but did he not listen to anything that was like 10 minutes before he came on?
0: Apparently not.
3: About your rankings and everything, I'm kind of embarrassed he's a Georgia fan because he won't listen to anything else besides Georgia.
0: Smit, you're 100% right. Thank you for sharing that. Catherine is up next. Hello, Catherine.
4: Hi, Paul. Nice to talk to you. I just want to give a shout-out first to the New York Knicks and also the World Cup. I think we've got something to do for the summer now. And, it's a, you know, sports is such a unifier. And just I just heard on the news that Boston said they're about to run out of beer with Scotland playing there. So maybe it's definitely going to help the economy. But when I'm calling about really is I heard you mention or call yesterday about the amount of money that the University of Florida is going to spend to redo the swamp. I mean,
0: right.
4: Like you could build a new stadium for that. 1.48 billion. I mean, that's just. I know I heard boosters, but they certainly can't afford all of that. I mean, where else was that money coming from? Do you,
0: Yeah, you know, Catherine, I've yet to get a firm explanation. We had a reporter on, as you know, but I'm still very confused by a lack of thorough explanation. But I'm sure they'll figure it out down there.
4: Well, you know, I mean, Florida, we have a really good education system at the University of Florida. I mean, you know, that always amazes me, you know, when they spend all the money on sports. But and now the governor of Florida has it on our ballot to cut back property taxes. So a lot of the cities and counties are already concerned about where they're going to have money just to be able to, you know, function. So, you know, I don't know what's going to happen. But anyway, well, you just write them a little bit of a check, okay, Paul?
0: You know what? I've tried very hard not to show bias among the SEC 16 schools, so I'm going to continue on that path. Thank you very much for the call, and let me check in with James. Oh, is this the same guy that called a minute ago?
5: It is, sir.
0: Have you taken your medication?
5: How are you, Mr. Feinbaum?
0: I'm doing great.
5: Well, that's wonderful, sir. Love you very much. Well, you know, let's get back to Mr. Lane Kiffin.
0: Okay.
5: Lane Goofball, who has done nothing. And I don't understand why you're so up on this guy, like he's the greatest coach in the world. What has he done?
0: Well, James, first of all, I don't think I really need to defend Lane Kiffin. I think his record is self-explanatory. I think the fact that you know, he took Ole Miss to a high standard, and that was evidenced by what happened last year. And I think he's done a. I mean, I don't need to defend him. I think he's a very good coach. I just got through saying that.
5: If I had 14 million, I could put together a good team too.
0: Well, James, I got bad news for you. I'm not sure you're capable of really doing anything but ranting and raving like a lunatic.
5: I'm not ranting and raving like a lunatic. I'm just
0: That's all you have done in your calls today. So I'm going to leave it there because we actually are going to talk to somebody next who understands what it takes to put a top flight team on the football field. Clark Lee will join us next from Vanderbilt.
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0: And how about this from Clark Lee? Believe deeply in the city and the university on 615 day. I'm grateful to call both home. And that was June 15th for those who don't understand the language. It's also the area code of where Clark Lee resides and has always been residing as a young person and as a collegiate person. Coach, good to see you. It is quite a time to be the Vanderbilt head coach. Describe the reaction from last summer to the anticipation of this and enjoying it all while trying to recruit and get ready for the season.
1: Yeah, I mean, the calendar never stops. I think we're staying busy, and obviously I think one of the great parts about this is you don't have a lot of time to focus on what was. It's a constant focus on what is being created, what we want to become. And I've got a team that's locked in on that. I'm pleased with where we are. We're not ready to play yet. You know, I don't think anyone is, but I think we're heading the right direction. I've lived this time of year as a 2-win coach. I can tell you it's a lot better to live it as a 10-win coach. And in that way, we appreciate the kind of progress and momentum of our program, but this has always been about aiming for more. So that's what we're doing.
0: And coach, even though you well know, being a defensive wizard, there's a lot more to the football team than who the quarterback is, although you've been pretty fortunate the last couple of years. I'm sure as you walk around town, wherever you are, the question is asked about the quarterback situation. It's well known you've got one of the top incoming five stars in America. You've also got other good players. Can you break it down for those of us who don't follow Vanderbilt as intently and intensely as you?
1: Yeah, so first of all, you know, as you mentioned, there's no more important decision for this team than who will be taking the snaps, and I think we got to be really intentional about it. You always would prefer to know who that is, so, you know, when you can have a summer where there's a true QB1 and he's working to build chemistry, I think that's the most ideal situation. That's not where we are. You know, we got a group of talented players that are competing for that spot. Obviously, Diego Pavia left a high standard and a high bar for them to reach for. Blaise Berlowitz, who's been in the system for a long time, you know, he transferred to us with Tim Beck from New Mexico State. You know, he's preparing himself to be the guy. Whit Muschamp, who obviously comes from a family of great football people. You know, his father's the defense coordinator of Texas, and he's got some moxie to him, and I'm really pleased with his progress. Jack Elliott, who just finished his freshman year, comes to us from Chicago area and is a great competitor. And then obviously, you know, Jared Curtis is a good to come in and make great waves for us too. So we're really pleased with where we are. I think the goal is that this summer we're going to just bring Jared along as much as we can and give him the best chance to compete. Obviously, as a freshman, he's got the least amount of experience in the system, least amount of experience in the program, but we will form an offense around whoever the right person is. That position's way too important. In the meantime, we're trying to strengthen every place around him. I think we have a chance to elevate in the offensive line. We've performed well there the last couple of years. We feel good about that group. The running back room is filled with players who have game experience for us, led by Cedi Alexander and MK Young. And at receiver too, we feel like we bring back experience and system awareness. So, you know, the offense on the whole is experienced and has been productive. The quarterback position will be most important. It's a game of elimination, Paul. So we're going to work through summer and fall camp to go from 4 to 3 to 2 to 1, and we'll take our time and be as deliberate as we can to make sure that we make the right choice.
0: We're chatting with Clark Lee, the head football coach at Vanderbilt. It was a week ago we talked to you on the schedule reveal show. I know you were waiting exactly very intensely to find out what time your games would be on that day. But I am curious about, and you answered it then, but I'll for those who missed it, I want you to elaborate on this 9-game schedule. I realize you get whatever they hand you. You have to play the schedule. You play a very difficult non-conference schedule as well, but that extra game, can you explain or quantify what effect, if any, it has on the preparation?
1: Well, I mean, look, there's a physical, mental, emotional toll to playing an SEC game. So I want to start there. I mean, we play in the toughest conference in the country, week in, week out. I mean, in the environments we play in, the physical battles all those things take a toll. This year is unique because we're 1 bye week this season. So you're going to feel the effect of that as we go through the 9-game schedule for the first time. But me personally I think, you know, thinking more generally, more broadly for our sport, I think this is a great thing. You know, you're adding another SEC football game to the schedule. So I think for our fans, for people that love college football, it's an opportunity to show up in your stadium and watch an intense competitive game. I think it's good for the sport. So in that way, as a competitor, I'm excited for it. I think we have to prepare for what it's going to feel like in the season and maybe adjust a little bit in how we prepare for both the 9-game schedule and then the single bye week in the season. Both those things will make this year a little different than years past, but I think on the whole, this will be a positive move and another week of great competitive product on the field.
0: Coach, just from a survival standpoint, that's really what it is as we get toward November. What does losing that bye week do for your program and and how does it affect, if it does, your preparation?
1: Well, the bye weeks are a chance to kind of come up for air. They're a chance to reset and take the learning forward. You know, you can actually kind of push balls and kind of take account of where you've come from and where you are and where you need to go. And so losing that opportunity will take a toll on the team. We have to find ways. And this becomes the marathon of the season, which is a real thing. So you want to win late. If you want to be competitive for the playoffs, you have to win in November. You know, the bye week helps you get healthy. It helps you kind of rest people that need rest. You know, we won't have that opportunity in place. We'll add another SEC game, which again is going to take a physical, mental, emotional toll. But those are things that's reason why you have to create a framework as a program and a strategy around how you're going to best work your way through it. And, that's what we're doing now, to prepare for it. But we'll miss having that chance to come up for air. I think the late season bye week is more about, you know, almost kind of having conversations that center around what the off season is going to look like. Ours falls at a place where we're going to be able to start those conversations in that week. Hopefully, you know, deal with the compounding effects of the early season play, but certainly we're going to have to prep for not having to. And I'm glad that we've set the schedule moving forward to where we're going to guarantee those two games, from here on out.
0: Coach, I realize the situation has been resolved and I'm not asking you to get into another program or league's business, but I am curious in the aftermath of the Brendan Sorsby situation at Texas Tech, if you could share with us as a routine or is it more accelerated now, just a conversation with your players about gambling and what it brings into the sport?
1: Well, we're fortunate that obviously SEC has partnership with a couple entities that help us shield our program, our staff, our players, but nothing can protect you perfectly from the threat. And so we have a constant conversation around headlines, you know, gambling being one of them, but there's any number of things that we're going to spend time on as a program to make sure we create awareness. I think this has to be handled in a way where, you know, you can't close your eyes and pretend like it doesn't exist. So certainly we'll have training camp meetings around, the threat of gambling and what it means and what the consequences are. But this happens way more frequently than just once a year. We're in front of the team talking about how they might be approached and what it might look like. And it's not just the team, Paul, too. This is important for our coaching staff. It's important for our support staff. It's important for our interns. These things can turn ugly really fast. And we all have a responsibility in the way we represent our families and ourselves, but certainly the way we represent Vanderbilt University. And the first thing for us is acknowledging that we're all humans and we make mistakes. And so we're trying the best we can to get out in front of the potential traps that exist for our players, our staff, our broader football family.
0: Coach Clarkley from Vanderbilt, always great to see you. Be well. We hope to see you again. Well, we will see you again in about 5 weeks at the SEC Media Days. Thank you, Coach, for your time. Really appreciate it. We head to the break right now. Plenty of time for you to join us at 855-242-7285. 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

0: grills or something. Jason Statham. Are you mountain climbing? 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
0: 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Soul cycle? You do the what?
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23: The College World Series getting down to crunch time. 10 o'clock tonight, live from Omaha. And an hour from now, we will head out there and get you updated on one game going on right now. Looks like North Carolina is going to dispatch West Virginia, and then a preview of tonight. Michael is up next in West Virginia. Good afternoon.
24: Hello.
23: Hey there. Good afternoon.
24: Hi, Paul. Thanks for taking my call. I'm a long-time listener, a first-time caller. I got a two-part question for you. Will Stein, the coach of Kentucky, do you think he's the right hire? And how do you think they will do this year in their upcoming season? I personally think it's going to be a tough season, and I'm going to get off here and listen. Thank you.
23: Thank you very much, Michael. I think it was a great hire, and I agree with you. I think it will be a challenging season. We talked to Coach Stein about 2 weeks ago, and one thing that he is doing is he has brought a pulse back to that program. Mark Stoops, last couple of years, the program flatlined. He had great success, great record, but the program felt dead. It does not feel that way any longer. Let's check in with Tim in Arkansas. Hey, Tim, go right ahead.
25: Hey, Paul. Are we there?
23: We're here, Tim. Go right ahead.
25: Okay. Hey, I'm sorry for the delay. Hey, look, I really enjoyed your interview with Clark Lee. I really enjoyed that. And I'm excited personally to get back to talking about football stuff, all the other things we've had to hurdle across. But I'm kind of wanting to ask you a favor, if I might. And what brings this about is I'm going into the season with the Razorbacks, and for the first time in many years, I know nothing about them. I know nothing about the coach. I know nothing about who the starting quarterback is going to be, what the running back room looks like. I'm talking about nothing. This guy seems Silverfield, who is it I'm talking about. It just seems like he's Cambridgeshire or something. I don't know, but you're going to interview him in a few weeks, aren't you?
23: Yeah, we've talked to Silverfield once, and I believe we'll talk to him again. And Tim, the reason why you don't know very much is that there are a lot of questions, and I'm not just offering pablum to you, but Arkansas is genuinely considered the worst team right now in the SEC, and that brings an enormous amount of...
25: And that sickens me. That sickens me, but Paul, what I would like the favor to be is when you interview him, hit him kind of hard. You can do that. I've heard you do it. Don't take it easy, Mom. Don't be diplomatic. You know, ask some tough questions. It's like, how do you plan on taking a bunch of three-star recruits and brand new influx of
23: Let me give you a little bit of background. You know, first of all, he inherited a complete disaster. They shouldn't have stayed with Pittman as long as they did, but Hunter Yurecek did. You got 42 transfers. You got a quarterback battle between two guys that nobody really knows anything about. So there's really no way to blame Silverfield. He took the job. And by the way, he was pretty far down on the laundry list of prospective coaches. So, I mean, there's nothing to hit him hard about other than trying to build this program back to even a modicum of respectability.
25: Well, Paul, I'm not questioning Silverfield. I'll give the guy a chance. You know, I'll certainly, but that brings me around to my point. And I have said this so many times. Yurecek's got to go. He's got to go. I just, there's...
23: I think Yurecek, about 4 years ago, 5 years ago, I can't remember, he was named the top athletic director in the country by I think, the Sports Business Journal. He's made a number of mistakes. He's gotten a few things right, but not many. And his shepherding of the football program has been, quite frankly, an embarrassment, not only from what he said a couple of months ago at that touchdown club. And I think one of his problems is he should not be the chairman of the CFP. That is very selfish. When your program is as bad as it was the last couple of years, you should be at that stadium every Saturday. You should, and there's no question, you shouldn't be running off to Texas so you can be on TV every Tuesday night.
25: Yeah, well, Paul, put it out there. What did he say? He said Arkansas is not built to win football in the SEC. That's right. What he said.
23: You're right. I couldn't remember exactly what it was, but that's what he said. And that's a pretty... pretty strong statement for the man who's asking you and others to give money to support that program. Thanks for the call. Really do appreciate it. Nick is up next in Valdosta, Georgia. Hey, Nick.
0: Hey, Paul. How are you doing?
23: We're doing well. Thank you.
0: Good to hear. Yes, sir. I was just calling in. I have a quick question about John Sumrall and the state of the Florida Gators. Now, I know we haven't even played it down yet under this new regime, but what do you think about him and how he's starting to improve the team, like talent-wise through recruiting?
23: I think he's done really a phenomenal job, and I know sometimes we all sound like broken records when we're talking about new coaches, but he has clearly put some distance between his program and all the other new coaches. And, you know, he's building that program the right way. He's got great infrastructure at Florida, and he has a tremendous resume. And it's just a matter of how quickly he can make that turn.
0: Oh, yeah, I completely agree. He's got a great energy about him. I'm very excited for the state of the program, at least right now. We'll see how the season plays out.
23: Hey, thank you for the call, Nick. We'll take a break. We've had a number of guests, not as many calls as normal, but we're about to make that up. One more guest in the next hour as we head to Omaha, but plenty of time for you to give us a ring.
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23: Well, there are a few constants in the world, but getting nothing out of a CFP meeting seems to be the safest bet. The meeting in Denver is over, and Rich Clark, the retired Air Force general, says no news. Thank you. Thank you, General. Let's continue with more phone calls. And Marilyn is up next in Mississippi. Hello, Marilyn.
15: Hi, Paul. How are you doing?
23: We are doing great. Thank you.
15: Good. I just wanted to ask. Now, I may be stupid or uninformed, but I had just never heard of Cody Campbell before all this came up. And I just wondered who he was and why he is so important in this private equity thing. Can you explain that to me, please?
23: I'll do my dead level best. Cody Campbell played football 20-some-odd years ago for Texas Tech, and he got into the oil business, and oil and gas, and made a significant amount of money, became a billionaire, which can happen when you're in the Permian Basin out in Texas. And
15: Right.
23: In recent years. Yeah, exactly. In recent years, he's become very active in Texas Tech. He became the chairman of the Board of Regents, is well-connected politically and business-wise, and became very active with Ted Cruz and private equity.
15: Yeah.
23: There's a group of people trying to take over college athletics. They pushed the Cruz bill,
15: right,
23: and here we are.
15: Well, thank you, but I still don't understand. Now, I know money is influence, but
23: yes,
15: I still don't understand how this man has wreaked this havoc. I just don't understand.
23: Well, Marilyn, I don't know the man. I just know people that do. And money will not, there are a finite number of billionaires. We even have a trillionaire now. In Texas, billionaires are not as hard to find as Alabama or Mississippi. But when you, in a world of college athletics where money is the most important source of power and influence, at a school like Texas Tech, which has been somewhat in the hinterlands for a very long time.
15: Right.
23: He took over and has tremendous influence.

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0: Hey, welcome back. We have reached the midpoint of what has been a busy afternoon. We just got through chatting with Clark Lee. Plenty of time for you to get on board. And let's check in with Chris in Mountain Brook.
1: Paul, thanks for taking my call. Just one quick thing on the Soresby deal. As a soon-to-be honored, once again, talk show host like yourself, a well-deserved honor that's coming up for you, would you have something, especially this time of year when things are usually dead? Of course, this has not been a really dead time like you would normally see, but would you have something gold like this whole Soresby deal that just drives the conversation, not only on your show, but on every show through ESPN, every sports outlet? Are you sad when it comes to a conclusion like it did this week? I mean, not that it's gone away this week, but I think it'll really probably start dying down next week. But are you sad to see a story like that go away?
0: No, and I'll tell you why. There are some really good stories where there's a tug of war about right versus wrong. The Soresby case was one-dimensional, Chris. It was the same thing every day. It was one more AD slash sports commentator expressing total outrage. So that's the thing about the, I mean, there are great stories, and you've lived on this show with them when it's like a tug of war. That was not one.
1: Certainly not. Excellent answer. Paul, something on the call, I thought was very interesting interview with Connor O'Gara. Very insightful, or some of his insights were, I thought, very good. But I was just curious, he had Auburn ranked 14th, and Auburn deserves every low prediction, that they get throughout the preseason, because especially if you're just going off the last 5 years, how could you put them anywhere else? But I was just wondering, did he have reasonings behind all the rankings, or did he just rank him and put the list out?
0: I'll be honest, I didn't really understand where he was going. First of all, he said, these are my power rankings, but even though Alabama is 6th or 7th, I think they'll still make the playoffs because of their schedule. So that type of logic doesn't work well with me. I mean, I just want to know, I only care about one thing. I don't care about the power rankings. I care about who's going to make the playoffs and who's not.
1: Exactly. And that's what I was, saying interesting. I was trying to be nice.
0: He's our guest, but I still got, when the Alabama explanation really threw me, because if you're ranked here, what's the point of a power ranking?
1: Well, that, in the 5 or 6 teams that you actually, in the time that you had the interview that you asked him about, I mean, it was like he loved all of them.
0: Yeah. Well,
1: they can't all be number one.
0: But Chris, that is the problem this time of the year. And, I mean, I'll go on a show, and I did this the other day, and I violated, I used to have a practice where I would always, this time of the year, you'd go on a show in Arkansas, and you'd say, oh, you know, the new coach is great. They could win 7 to 9 games or 6. I went on they asked me, so how do you think Arkansas is going to do? I said, when you look at the schedule, I don't see a winning record. That's the first time I've ever gone against grain. But I think you have to be honest, and I think too often we all do it. We're all so, especially March, April, May, by the time you get to mid-June, you start to realize the sunny optimism is not going to play very well.
1: Certainly. Paul, quick question. We got the U.S. Open starting tomorrow at one of the most iconic courses in the country at Shinnecock Hills, one of the hardest courses that the U.S. Open's played at. Do you have a pick for me?
0: I have gotten to the point now where I literally pick Scotty Scheffler to win every tournament.
1: Yeah, I think he or Rory, just because they're the two best golfers, hardest course, makes sense. But I've got a dark horse for you, Paul.
0: Okay.
1: I'm going with Brad from Macon, Georgia. With his prowess that he talks about with golf, surely he's in the field this week.
0: Well, I've detected a little bit of bad blood between you guys. Now, you may have heard me say that you're a pretty good golfer, so be careful.
1: I know. And he and I have talked, and we're talking about playing, but I just said, with the prowess he comes on and displays on your show, a golf course, is he going to have to give me some strokes, Paul? I mean, I don't want any, but I mean, I don't want to get into a trap I can't win. I mean, I just didn't realize he was that great. So I'm looking forward to watching him this weekend out at Shinnecock.
0: Well, I think he's a dew sweeper tomorrow morning. So, Keith, you may have to get up early.
1: Thanks, Paul. Talk to you tomorrow.
0: Chris, thank you very much. Let's continue now with Paul in Sacramento, California. Hey, Paul.
2: Hey, how are you?
0: We're well, thank you.
2: Good. Hey, who's better, Big Ten or SEC at this time?
0: Well, I don't mean to play games with you, Paul. What are we talking about? What are we talking about here? I mean, I know that they're two different.
2: I played for the Oregon Ducks.
0: Okay.
2: And I think they're going to win the whole thing. They got Dante Moore back. I think they paid him a ton of money.
0: Yeah.
2: They got 9 receivers, 9 running backs. They got a great defensive line and a great offensive line. So what do you think?
0: I can't find a lot of fault with what you said. I think in terms of returning quarterbacks, they're in phenomenal shape. I am a huge Dan Lanning fan, and I think his last two years, this year was a little bit better than last year, but he still finds a way to find an absolute disaster in the playoffs. I think he needs to overcome that, but I think that program is built for it. And, as far as top heavy, I would say the Big Ten's probably a little better than the SEC right now.
2: Yeah, I appreciate that because that's exactly what I thought. That's why I bet $1,000 on Oregon to win the whole thing, which I'll get, I think it's $10,000 if I hit it.
0: Okay, well, listen, I may have to do the same thing. Hey, thank you for the call. An optimist.
2: You bet, Bob.
0: Duck played at Oregon. Let's check in with Daniel in Alabama. Hey, Daniel, go right ahead.
3: Hey, Paul. First time caller, long time listener. I wanted to ask you what is your thoughts on Byron Brown competing in the SEC?
0: I am incredibly optimistic about Brown. I think he has really good credentials, and talking to Golish a few weeks ago, I don't think he's going to miss much. I think he has a background. I think, and the experience. Sometimes you want to say, well, you go from a class up, but he's played these teams before. He played Florida. He's played Alabama. He's played a lot of. I think he's played Miami. So I think that he will be well prepared for what he's getting into.
3: Do you think eventually throughout the season, Tristan Teo will take his place?
0: I can't answer that. I think there's a high ceiling for him, but I really like what I hear. And that's all we're talking about. It's not like I'm at practice and, seeing what only coaches see.
3: Thank you, Paul.
0: Thank you. Appreciate that. Appreciate it very, very much. A couple of Auburn calls here. Let's take a short break here. We are going out to Omaha in a couple of minutes. Right now, time for you to give us a ring at 855-242-7285.
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0: Celebrate the Red, White, and Braves during Independence Week at Truist Park. 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Fans can score the corduroy throwback cap presented by Napa on July 2nd, featuring an American flag patch. Then it's a division showdown as the Mets battle your Braves, July 3rd through the 6th. 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
1: Okay, we are back. We have one more stop today, and that is in Omaha as the College World Series gets down to crunch time. Still taking your phone calls most of the way, another hour and a half, a little bit more than an hour and a half to go, and we'll take your calls at 855-242-7285. We are finally moving into that preseason mode. We're just a little bit short of 1 month before SEC Media Day, so I think everyone knows what that means. We chatted earlier with Vanderbilt coach Clark Lee. Let's check in right now with Don in Greensboro, North Carolina.
2: Hello, Mr. Feinbaum. I'm a first-time caller. Thank you.
1: Wonderful.
2: Thank you for taking my call.
1: Thank you.
2: I want to know something because I'm turning 70 the 28th of this month, and my question is, when did society start rewarding bad behavior?
1: Well, Don, I think it all depends on the circumstances. So let me drill down on what you asked me. And I know I sound like a teacher here, but where specifically are we rewarding bad behavior?
2: Brandon Sorsby. He got to keep his $4 million. So will he actually learn something from that?
1: Well, I mean, that is fair. Now, again, it's not like a court awarded him the money. That was a decision that I'm still not clear I understand. But I'm sure there's something I'd like to see the contract there where in return for this money, you are prohibited from maybe talking about what sleazeballs we are here at Texas Tech. I don't know that. I'm just guessing that. But I'm sure it is not just a carte blanche. Here's $4 or $5 million. Get out of jail. Remember, they wanted him. They knew he had issues. They supported him. They went to the wall for him. Why? For obvious reasons. They're desperate to be a college football power.
2: I understand that, but what does that do to prospective people? What if, let's say Jeremiah Smith gets X amount of dollars, okay, and he does something bad. Is he going to be able to keep the money? I'm just like, it just, you know, like I said, I'll be 70 this June, and I was raised that you don't reward bad behavior. I raised my two sons that way. So it just doesn't, I mean, the principle of it, you know, it's just crazy.
1: Well, Don, let me assure you, we were raised in the same generation, and you're right. If I show up here drunk tomorrow and do all kinds of nefarious things, I won't have a job, nor will I be paid. That's the way most society works. This is different, but there are situations where you agree to a contract and it's entirely up to the employer, which in this case is Texas Tech. I don't know the exact reason, and it's not like they're answering questions from anyone other than themselves, but I think they just wanted to cut their losses. And a lot of times in the corporate world, as you probably know,
2: right,
1: $4 or $5 million is not going to change anybody's life at Texas Tech, especially when one guy is probably almost certainly footing the bill.
2: Okay. Also, let me add one other thing. I was born in Lubbock, Texas. When my dad was in the Air Force, I was like 8 years old when I left there. And you are right. There is nothing in Lubbock, Texas. Well, anyway, Mr. Feinbaum, thank you for taking my call, and I will definitely call back again. And you,
1: Don,
2: have a blessed day, sir.
1: Thank you. You too. And it was a great call. And it was a really good question. And I ask all of you the same question. I don't think society in general rewards bad behavior. But I think this comes under a business deal. and you're sitting there at Texas Tech, and I don't know all the machinations that went into this. I mean, there may be other hanging litigation. There's Cincinnati out there, remember, where he played last, that he left. And this may have just been, okay, for whatever amount of money it is, $4 to $5 million, let's cut our losses. And by the way, they probably already gave him the money, and now to go back, I just think they want to be rid of it. And listen, I'm not saying that isn't an enormous amount of money for all of us, but for a big company, for a big institution, for a billionaire, a couple of million dollars, probably not going to change anything. And the quicker they got or get Brendan Sorsby out of Lubbock, Texas. Wasn't that an old line that some coach once, was it? I can't remember who it was. It said, happiness is seeing Lubbock, Texas in my rearview mirror. That was really said. There's a lot of places that's been said about, but I'm pretty sure it was said about Lubbock, Texas. Rick is up next. Hey, Rick, go right ahead.
3: Hey, Paul, how are you?
1: We're doing great.
3: Good. I just wanted to call and ask you and beg you, actually, and ask you to please, please, please, let's get off this Scoresby guy from Texas Tech. We've heard enough for almost 2 weeks. He's not even in the SEC. He is one out of hundreds of quarterbacks. This is the SEC network. Texas Tech is not in the SEC. We've heard enough about the politics and the judges and Washington and all the lawsuits, and who cares? He's gone now, okay? We've talked about him. He's in the NFL or going to try to get in the NFL now. He has nothing to do with the SEC football network. And enough is enough. It's, you know, I would say 2 days would have been enough, but it's been almost 2 weeks. And I guarantee you, if the Florida and Ole Miss and LSU, Georgia, Alabama, Auburn fans agree with me, they would call in and say, Rick, I agree with you. Let's get off of him. It's almost football season. Baseball season's over. Let's talk, please, Paul, about SEC football and what's going on with those teams and those players. He's one guy, and I don't think anybody else listening in the SEC, which I'm an Alabama fan, and any other fan for the SEC conference cares to hear any more about this one guy and what he has done. He's a crook. He messed up. Let's get over it. And I'm begging you, let's stop it and let's start talking SEC football. Thank you very much. Have a great day.
1: Thank you. And baseball isn't over yet. We're about to go out to Omaha and talk about that. So, by the way, I answered my own question about Lubbock, Texas in your rearview mirror. That was a Mac Davis song in the early 80s. The name of the song was Texas in My Rearview Mirror. And the line said, I thought happiness was Lubbock, Texas in my rearview mirror. So 46 years ago, that forgettable song comes back to my mind. Bob is up next in Fort Worth. Hello, Bob.
4: Hey, Paul. I promised myself I wasn't going to do this, but I've sat and listened to this for 4 or 5 days, and I just got to chime in on that checkbook school in Lubbock, Texas.
1: Do it.
4: You know why they call it a checkbook school, don't you?
1: I don't.
4: You ever heard that term?
1: I have heard that term, yes.
4: Well, if you got a checkbook, you can get into Tech. That's
1: all right.
4: That's the God's truth. I think it is hilarious that little old Tech has got to pump their chest out and try to run roughshod over the whole college football system, and they got slapped down and told to sit down and find their place. It tickles me to no end.
1: Well, Bob, I can always count on some honesty from you. Please keep calling.
4: All right, Bob. Talk to you later.
1: You bet. Bob from Fort Worth, shoot straight. We will take a break. Speaking of shooting straight, hitting straight might be the better answer. One game about to wrap in Omaha, another one another one coming up, and I actually just ended. UNC has beaten West Virginia, so we'll update you on what it all means in just a minute.
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0: Okay, we head back to Omaha as things are getting very interesting. You saw that a minute ago, Georgia taking on Oklahoma tonight. North Carolina has knocked off West Virginia. We'll talk about what that means in a minute. David DeLucci joining us. First of all, David, let's look ahead to tonight. Break it down for us because there is a great deal at stake.
1: Yeah, it's a big-time matchup tonight. You know, for Georgia, this is going to be their 39th ball game against an SEC opponent. That's just a couple games shy of a record. They have gone through the gauntlet, so to speak. They're going to face an Oklahoma team that is well-rested because they had a couple extra days off because they're here 2-0. And you know what? They're playing with magic. They've started two freshmen on the mound, Cord Rager and Xander Mercurius, and they have been lights out. So why not stay with the same philosophy? They're going with another freshman tonight, hoping that he can follow. This is going to be only his second start of the year. And the Georgia's lineup, their offense that came in leading the nation, they just really haven't clicked in this tournament. They're hitting a team batting average of 184. So if you look at the stats across the board, actually Oklahoma has the better offensive stats. So we'll see tonight.
0: I mean, the easiest thing to sit here in the comfort of a studio is to say, what's wrong with them? Why are they struggling? It is the College World Series. It's a different setup. You understand it better than we do. Explain what can happen to your bats at this moment.
1: Well, Paul, there's a lot of pressure on these players at this level and in this atmosphere. We've been getting 25,000 fans a night over here. You got the national title within your grasp. And I look at the two guys that have carried Georgia all season long with Trey Phelps. He's only won, I think he's 2 for 11 in this tournament, 2 for 14 in this tournament. And Daniel Jackson, who was a Triple Crown winner, has only gotten one hit in this tournament, and that was a home run. So I just think they're trying to do too much. It looks like they're over swinging a little bit. Couple games in a row where the wind is blowing out of here and they're swinging for the fences. They just need to dial it down. But also the pitching has extremely been impressive. It is elevated all the way across the board. We'll go back to Georgia's Joey Volchko, who struck out 15 players, and then Caden Aoki for Georgia. Both those guys pitched complete games that were lights out. Oklahoma has done the same. So the pitching has gotten better, but you can tell there's a lot of pressure on everyone.
0: And conversely, OU, pretty obvious what's leading them. I mean, they have been lights out at the plate. Describe what they have to face tonight. A little less pressure, but still, they're playing Georgia.
1: They're playing Georgia. There is a little less pressure because it's not a do-or-die matchup for them. But I'll tell you what they need to do is it's they need to get this win so they can have the extra days off. Because North Carolina won today, they don't have to face or throw their ace tomorrow. And that's what Oklahoma wants to do is they don't want to use their ace until they get to the championship series. Now, the Oklahoma lineup, 8 of 9 batters have gotten a hit in this College World Series. So the pressure is off. They know what's at stake. They have been very hot. Georgia has beaten the ACC, number one team in the ACC, the number one team in the Big Ten, and Georgia while they're here. That's Oklahoma, I'm sorry. So they have played and beat the best teams in the country. This is nothing for them. They feel like they're playing for house with house money. And I like to say it all starts with their leadoff hitter, Jason Walk, who's got 3 hits, and he's been outstanding leading the game off every time.
0: Yeah, I want to get back to your pitching question because clearly when you lose a game in this, you are in trouble. I'll get to North Carolina in a minute, but in terms of what's at stake for Georgia, they and obviously Oklahoma, kind of frame the pitching matchup for us and why it is so important, obviously, for Oklahoma to get out of here tonight.
1: Yeah, so if they can get, you know, maybe 3 innings out of Nick, like I said, it's his second start of the season. He pitched in a regional game. He went 7 innings. You hope he can give you 3. And if he can, you can go with your usual bullpen rotation. Probably LJ Mercurius will come in. He's been dominant in the bullpen. But if you start dipping in there and you start using guys up, then you're depleted for tomorrow's matchup, which will be a double elimination, loser goes home. Now, on the other end, Georgia is actually going to dip into their bullpen to have a starter tonight. Not sure who they're going to throw. It could be Paul Farley. I believe he only has 3 starts on the year. So both sides, you're going to see pitchers that have not logged in a whole lot of starts. Now, they've been relievers. They've come in the later innings. It's a totally different situation than when you step on the mound in the first inning, score 0-0. The nerves are in there. The butterflies are in there. And the guy that can overcome that and shut down the opposing team for probably the first 2 innings for their offense to get going. And look, when we talk about offense, we got the wind blowing out today at about 25, 30 miles an hour. So it doesn't matter if you lead the nation in home runs. All you got to do is get a ball up in the air to left center to right fielder, and it's getting out of the ballpark.
0: And not to get too far ahead, but North Carolina played a minute ago, and they clearly want chaos, do they not? They'd love to see this thing continue. And if it does continue and Georgia wins tonight, not to start getting ahead to Saturday, but how does that change the dynamics of the championship series?
1: Georgia is going to, or actually, no matter what, if they have to play another game tomorrow, Georgia and Oklahoma, whoever wins that game tomorrow, they're going to have to be offensive to beat North Carolina because they're going to dip so deep into that pitching staff. And tomorrow you will see both teams use their aces to go to the championship series. So North Carolina is sitting back. They're in the best case scenario that they have because they have their ace, Jason DeCaro, sitting on the side. He's going to be watching baseball, relaxing tomorrow. It couldn't have been set up more perfect for them. Their hopes is that these two teams not only battle it out tonight, but also battle it out tomorrow.
0: David, thank you. We'll be watching later tonight after the game, you and Dari, with post-game coverage live from Omaha. Quite a bit at stake tonight, starting in a couple of hours. We appreciate David DeLucci joining us. Let's take Odishe now as we move on. Hello, Odishe. Good afternoon.
2: Hey, Mr. Feinbaum. I literally just, I can't understand, and I called yesterday about the whole paying the NIL for source fee. And I know that's the topic of the week, last couple of weeks, but the bigger picture is the two people that's complained about not talking about football or complaining about what your topic is. I don't know if they know that this is a caller-driven show. Whatever is on the mind of the caller, you allow on your show. And there's this nifty gadget, if they're especially in the car, it's called a knob. And if they touch that knob, they can change the channel if they don't like what they're hearing. But what's happening right now is the hot topic. That is what you're going to discuss, regardless of whether it's their team or what their top 5 teams are or whatnot. And, Mr. Feinbaum, I give you kudos for what you have to put up with. God bless you. Praying for you and praying for everybody that calls in that is having an ailment. Love you, bud.
0: Thank you very much, Odishe. And let me make it very clear. It is a caller-driven show. We have certain guests, as we just did, setting the table for what is important. It's not a matter of our opinion. Everybody knows what's happening in Omaha. Everybody knows what's happening in the college football world. We don't tell callers what to talk about. When a caller like the one a minute ago calls in, I shrug my shoulders because we've all heard it before, and it really just doesn't matter. We are well aware that this program is televised on the SEC network. We're also well aware it's distributed to many, many radio stations around the country and nationally on satellite radio. So we try to choose the topics based on what is in the news, not what we think the audience should hear. The audience will ultimately dictate what they want to hear by choosing to be here or not. We'll take a short break, and we are coming back.
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0: back, and it has been a busy one this afternoon on a Wednesday. Let's get to David up next in Florida. Hello, David. Good afternoon.
1: Hey, Paul. I've been meaning to ask, how close was Texas from being the Miami of last year? And what I'm, my hypothesis is at Texas and Ohio State, they would have made the CFP and away they go. And the quarterback was playing better, and the team was doing better in their towards the end of the season. But I don't know. I mean, he had a good guest yesterday. He was talking about the blocking issues with Texas and their supporting the running back. So you know, how close were they from making the championship and making the CFP and maybe making a run to the championship game?
0: I think they could have survived the Ohio State game. The game that got them was Florida. It was inexcusable the way they played down there against a poorly coached and somewhat undermanned team. They just let up that day. I expected them to lose to Georgia. Had they lost Ohio State and Georgia, they would have survived. They wouldn't have been in great shape from a seeding standpoint. They probably would have gotten either Miami. I'm thinking they may have gotten Miami, quite frankly, the first round. And don't forget, I'm sure you haven't, Texas A&M came within one pass of beating Miami. So I think what you laid out is interesting. Would they have then played Ohio State again? Could they have beaten them? Yeah. That Ohio State team on the on New Year's Eve was very beatable.
1: Okay. Well, it just shows how racist thin the margins are. So thanks for your time.
0: Thanks. Yeah, the problem with Texas, though, they just really their play calling was terrible at the beginning of the year. Their blocking was anemic, and they just simply couldn't get it going. Bash is up next. Hey, Bash.
2: Thank you, Paul. I'm enjoying the show today. Thank you for taking my call. I enjoyed especially your interview with Clark Lee, and I want to ask you, did that interview, Paul, did it sound like somebody who is committed to the Vanderbilt Commodores and that he is going to be the Kirby Smart version of his old alma mater to the Commodores going forward, Paul?
0: Yeah, I think the closest Clark Lee probably came to leaving was last year. In fact, I remember we were in Nashville for the, what game was it? I don't know, I think it's the Kentucky game. It was near the end of the year, and I was talking to him off the air. And I came away thinking he was leaving. He was under enormous pressure. He was talking about all the things that were happening, not only Pavia and the season, but he was getting offers. And I think in the end, he just made a very unconventional decision to stay where you are. Most people don't do that. And I think it was a very wise decision.
2: Do you think that decision had to be any influenced by the success out of nowhere that the Indiana Hoosiers built last year, Paul, after making the playoffs the year before but having a horrible, postseason, and then they turn around 1 year later, and with good coaching, with good core, principles, they are the reigning defending national champions, and maybe that affected Clark Lee and his decision. What do you think?
0: It could have, but I think what also predicated it is the structure or the infrastructure at Vanderbilt. The AD, you know her story. The president, you've seen him on here before. And I think he just felt that it was a good time to double down. Now, the problem, I think, for Clark Lee is the most obvious. It's the schedule. I've talked to him twice now in a week, and that 9-game schedule will likely hurt Vanderbilt as much as anyone in the SEC.
2: Maybe right, but that 9-game schedule wouldn't hurt them as much if Diego Pavia was going to. Was that it, Paul? Like, if Diego had any eligibility left, he would have used it, but he ran out. Is that what was the deal?
0: No. I mean, there was nobody in Nashville last year at the end of the year thought Diego Pavia was coming back. But we have the schedule up, Bash, and here's what I mean by that. He's got a game against NC State. He should win that game. NC State doesn't win big games very often. But then, those road games at Auburn, at Georgia, Ole Miss, I like the fact, I mean, how about these three straight games? I mean, you can't do much better than this. Two are on the road, but still, Arkansas at Kentucky, open date at Mississippi State. I mean, you can bag three wins right there and then roll the dice at the end of the year with Alabama and Tennessee at home.
2: You got to be kidding me, Paul. Who did the Vanderbilt Commodores pay off in the SEC scheduling committee to give them the three easiest cupcakes in the conference their first three games? I'm like, what is this?
0: You can't do any better than that. I didn't notice that last week during the schedule show, but you look at three-game stretches. Name me a better one.
2: You know what? You can do better than that, Paul. If you're the Vanderbilt Commodores, you know what team you can add in that schedule, and it's an easy win, too? The Missouri Tigers and Eli Drinkwitz.
0: That's funny. I got to get you and Eli together one day. I think you guys would be great friends.
2: We would absolutely break the internet with his awkwardness and my hostility towards him. It would be a very, like a man in the woods who doesn't know a bear is there attacking him, and he's just happy to be in the woods.
0: Why do you hate him so much?
2: Well, it kind of got instigated more during the media days you had with him in his interview. And he was so arrogant, thinking that, like you said, Paul, you addressed him, like, directly and said that if it doesn't work out for you this season, then you're just going to get a buyout contract and sit at home and do nothing, right? And what did he say to you there, Paul? He couldn't disagree with that. Said, like, oh, I'm just going to retire and just take your job, Paul.
0: Yeah, he does know he can get a TV job. But right now, Bash, when you have, I don't know what his buyout is. It's probably enormous. But when you have, you know, 20, 30, 40, 50 million dollars, maybe, or 70 like DeBoer, do you think that really puts any, I mean, do you think you go to bed at night worried about your future? I mean, I guarantee you do not.
2: No person who is a Jimmy Sexton client, Paul, has to worry about that. You know this. He's done it for all of his clients. Every one of them, if they don't succeed, has that contingency plan in the back if it doesn't go well. It's how he's handled all of his clients. Because let me tell you this, Paul. Is Jimmy like John Calipari when he goes to NBA games and watches his former players battle against each other? And like when Sexton goes to any SEC game on a Saturday, it's like, oh, my children, fight fair, but also fight dirty.
0: Yeah, no, I've seen him I've seen him in press boxes and suites at airports on Saturday, and he just kind of rolls. I mean, he does go to a lot of games. I remember I saw him a couple of years ago at the at the Columbus, Mississippi airport. That's near Mississippi State. He was flying in there. He had been on the West Coast the night before watching a USC game. I mean, he makes the rounds, but it's all easy lifting. He's in a private plane. Yeah, he's in luxury boxes. It doesn't really matter to him because even if his coach loses, you know what happens. He gets another one of his coaches in his place.
2: A coach loses, another coach that he manages takes his place, and the coach that just lost his job is sitting comfortably with a nice buyout check.
0: Yeah, I mean, Bash, listen, most of us, as we get older, what keeps us up at night? Worried about feeding our family and being secure. 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

0: Alabama. Hey, Jackson. Hey there.
1: I got two questions for you, Paul. What do you think the Auburn Tigers' record's going to be this year?
0: I think Auburn is definitely going to have a winning record, go to a bowl game, maybe 7 or 8 wins. What about that?
1: I'm praying so.
0: Yeah,
1: and
0: I see.
1: My other question is, what do you think about week 3 in Ole Miss versus LSU?
0: Right now, I would, I think it'd be a great game. I would favor Ole Miss right now. But it's so hard to call LSU season or Ole Miss for that matter until two things happen. I want to see Ole Miss against Louisville. That's a really, good football program. And I want to see LSU at home against Clemson. Jackson, thank you for the call. Roger is up next in Florida. Hello, Roger. Roger, are you there? Obviously not when you hear the hang-up sign. Swamp Dog is up next. Hey, Swamp Dog.
2: Hello there, Mr. Paul. Good to talk to you today, brother.
0: Thank you.
2: I got a little anxiety going on with me right now. I know y'all going out to Omaha and check on the game tonight and everything. Georgia's got to be Oklahoma today, tonight, and tomorrow to keep on playing. And that's hard, but... I'm really impressed with the way they handled Texas. Texas can't seem to beat Georgia in football or baseball, apparently, because we already beat them twice in the World Series now. And you know what they've done to them in football already. But Georgia has proven they can win games when they don't hit the ball. They can play small ball, as they used to call it in the old days, you know. Run the bases the right way. Good pitching. Win the game that way. You ain't got to hit the ball out of the park every time. But they can sure do that. They do that better than anybody. But, I'm anxious. I'm looking forward to the game tonight, man. And, I hope we can, I think we are the best team still standing. My personal opinion. Of course, I'm biased, but, I think we can. But, I just hope we can do it. And I got one more thing to say about Torsby. I know everybody's sick and tired of hearing about it, but, when they let him walk away with that money today, what was it, $4 million that they gave him?
0: Something like that.
2: And they said, just take the money and go. Just take the money and go and keep our name out of your mouth. You know, that to me, and that's just my opinion.
0: I thought you were about to run, break in, just take the money and run right there. I was all ready to finish that song for you. Thanks for the call. Appreciate it. Chris is up next in South Carolina.
3: Oh, how you doing on this good old Wednesday afternoon?
0: Yes, sir.
3: The studio looking good, too. But, Paul, I've been paying a lot of attention, man, to LSU coming up because this first game. I didn't like to pay attention. They loaded now. But, Paul, Lane Kiffin, man, he says that he's going to win a championship during his team. So with him saying that, what are you going to do, win in the first 3 years? Because that's how long he's going to stay there. I just don't understand how you think that's going to happen. Then he brought Ed back with him, and didn't nobody talk about that. How you feel about Ed coming back to town?
0: I haven't really thought about it.
3: Man, see, it's a lot of things. Y'all be talking about these kids gambling and talking about all these other stories. That's why these callers be getting mad, because a lot of big stories have been happening. But I guess people, like you say, it's a college-driven show. People don't want to talk about them. But, yeah, so I really don't see how he's going to win in the next 3 years, Paul. I really don't, man. He might kick out T-10 or he might get beat, Paul. But one thing for sure, he ain't going to win in the first 3 years. Have a nice day.
0: Ricky is up next in Mississippi. Hello, Ricky.
4: Hey, Paul. How you doing?
0: We're doing great.
4: Hey. Yeah, I want to piggyback on the Swansea thing too. I want to know, do you think that they're gonna take, any NFL team would take a chance on even drafting this kid? I don't know why would they take that chance, and I don't know if you can handle the pressure anyway, man. It's just too much scrutiny going on. I think he should just take the money and go do something else, man. Go to college and learn to be a CEO or something. I don't know. So I know he wants to play football. I get it, but when when you have an addiction, a lot of times people, they lose the most important thing that they love, that's the payoff, that's what happens sometimes, when people, like alcoholics and, drug addicts, they lose their family, the most important thing in their lives, and sometimes you don't get it back, man, and how you pick up the pieces and move forward, that's the important thing, because football it shouldn't be, the end all be all, for him, I understand he's an athlete but still, I just think that, you cut your losses and try something else, and try to be successful in that, and because gambling with all that kind of money, even with him getting that money, I don't know if he's going to be able to, if he don't have the right people around him, even with that kind of money, how is he going to, sustain from gambling even there? I mean, first of all, you're going to have to have some strong spiritual guidance with him to help him with that, But I just don't know, you remember that guy, Josh Gordon, they played football, in the NFL, and he got chance after chance, man. The teams gave him so many chances, and it's just hard to sustain when you're getting that kind of money, it's hard, man. You don't have the right guidance around you, man. It's just hard to make it. But that's all I had to say about him. But Paul, who you still think George is going to win it all? I know they got a tough task tonight.
0: No, Ricky, I think I spoke too soon the other night.
4: I always thought that they were the best team,
0: They're in a really tough spot right now.
4: I think Oklahoma, and that's what happened in the World Series, Paul. Just get in, and whatever team that's hot, that usually, because I remember when State won it back in 2021, they weren't the best team, and Ole Miss either. They were the last team in, so it's just whoever get hot at the right time, and looks like Oklahoma may be it. That's all I got, Paul.
0: Hey, Ricky, thank you. Handsome Joe is up next.
5: Roll Tide, roll, Paul Feinbaum. And you know what? I like Ricky. I do. I've always liked his calls. And you know what? Hey, he may be regulating material, Paul, because, he does some. The guy is smart. I mean, he knows what he's talking about. I like Ricky. But, Paul, before the show started, I got a call from Trey. I think he tried to call Brad first, but he sounds a lot better. I mean, he's doing, it sounds real good. He's going to have a procedure again next week. But he told me he's going to try to call in today, and I think he's got a few things he wants to talk to Darryl about in Georgia, but I'll leave that for Trey to be doing that. But, Paul, I agree with you, Lane Kiffin fan. I don't think there's no way he's going to beat Ole Miss. Ole Miss, man, they're going to be jacked for that game. And Lane coming out and saying, we're going to win. Can you imagine if Kanan DeBoer or even Kirby Smart come up and make those statements? We're going to win the national championship. I mean, you try for it, but, Paul, he runs his mouth. Lane Kiffin, Lane, I'm speaking to you. Go give yourself a swirly, because I think that's what he does anyway, Paul. I think he gives himself swirlies. He looks like he does. He's crazy-eyed. He's stupid, Paul. He talks out of both sides of his face, and you can't believe a word he says. You can't believe nothing the dude says, Paul. He's just a complete idiot. But I do say this, Paul. I still believe Georgia's going to do it. I think Georgia's going to regulate Oklahoma tonight, and then it's going to be, let's see if Oklahoma can beat Georgia twice in a row. And we'll see tonight if they can, because they won yesterday or day before, whenever they play. But anyway, my picks on Georgia Bulldogs, I think they're going to do it. I still think they're the team to beat. I think it's going to come down between them and West Virginia. West Virginia just on the road for some reason. I think, North Carolina's got their hands full with that bunch.
6: But anyway, Paul, I just wanted to get in and give an update on Trey. But he does, Paul, that's the best I've heard him sounding in a long time. And, you know, he's taking care of himself. He's home. He's got to, like I said, he's got to go back to the hospital next week and have a procedure done. But he did tell me to tell you he's going to try to call in tomorrow. But anyway, Paul, it's good talking to you, my man. Love you, brother. Peace and roll, tide, roll.
0: Thank you very much. Glad to hear that news. And we will take a short break. We're still around for another 45 minutes. We hope you will be, too.
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1: We are back, and Brian is up next in Tulsa. Hey, Brian.
2: Hey, Paul. Good afternoon on a hot and windy day here in Tulsa. What Hampton Joe said earlier about Trey is great. It's great news. It's good to hear that Trey's doing good. Trey, we're still praying for you. Can't wait to hear from you tomorrow. And nothing, Paul, I have to disagree with Hampton Joe. I mean, Oklahoma right now is the, as Ricky said, you know, usually the hottest team will win, and right now the hottest team is Oklahoma. And I'm going to say this, Georgia is a great baseball team. I'm not going to say anything bad about this Georgia baseball team, because the fact that they knocked out Texas yesterday is remarkable, because everybody kept picking on Texas to win the College World Series. And I knew Texas wasn't going to win, and Georgia did a great job of just shutting down that Longhorn offense. Only allowed two runs yesterday. That's just incredible after what Texas did at Alabama. So, Paul, I'm going to say tonight, I think the final score is going to be 5-3 Oklahoma. It's going to be the Sooners and the Tar Heels in the national championship game. Until then, Paul, I'll talk to you later. I'll talk to you tomorrow, my friend. Boomer Sooner, I am out.
1: Albert is up next. Good afternoon.
3: Hey, Paul.
1: Hey there.
3: What do George Rogers and Herschel Walker have in common besides Heisman trophies?
1: Yeah, well, that's certainly one's from Georgia, one's from South Carolina. I really don't know.
3: Neither one scored a touchdown against Clemson.
1: Hmm. That is news to me for something that happened 6 years ago.
3: Yes. Yes. Who is the best college athlete that you've ever seen?
1: Well, I actually said this once in front of Bo Jackson. I thought Herschel Walker is the best running back I've ever seen, but the best athlete I have ever seen is Tim Tebow.
3: Oh, okay. I was thinking Bo Jackson myself.
1: Let me back up a second, because I was really thinking in terms of football on the field. Bo Jackson, I'm trying to remember when I heard this. The late Dick Schaap once told me this. He wrote a book, a biography of Bo Jackson. He said Bo Jackson may have been the greatest athlete of all time, and that's including Jim Thorpe. So I know I said what I did. Tim Tebow on the football field, I think, did more than anybody I've ever seen, just from a couple of reasons. Inspiring his team, inspiring everything around him. But Bo Jackson could have done anything, and I covered Bo Jackson in high school. People said Bo Jackson was a better baseball player than he was football player, and he's one of the greatest football players ever. But had he not been hurt, he probably would have been among the two or three best baseball players of all time.
3: I saw him play in a minor league game, and he was just awesome.
1: Yeah. Well, yeah, I actually covered Bo's first minor league game when he played. Who was he playing for? He was playing for the Memphis team.
3: Memphis team. They were
1: the Memphis Chicks.
3: Yeah. Braves.
1: Yeah.
3: And I actually saw that, and he went like 4-for-4 or something.
1: I think I have the distinction of having covered both Bo Jackson's first game in the minor leagues in Memphis and Michael Jordan's first game in the minor leagues in Birmingham. So I don't know if anybody will ever be able to top that for something that's not very important.
3: Michael Jordan was definitely the best basketball player, in my opinion.
1: Yeah, you know, I'm glad you backed me up on that, because I really – Tebow is the player that I always think, like, who's the greatest SEC player you've ever seen? It's Tebow. But – I'm gonna come away from what I said. I think, and I shouldn't have had a hard time remembering this, because I covered every day of Bo Jackson's career, both in high school, college, and the NFL. He was without a doubt. And by the thing about Bo Jackson that you may know, Bo did not like to practice. I don't think he ever worked out out of season. He was just a natural athlete.
3: His thighs were like 38 inches, weren't they?
1: No, unbelievable. He won back to the Herschel Walker. We were at Auburn one day, I don't know, maybe 10 years ago, and he somebody asked me on the panel. He was sitting with us, and I mentioned that I thought Herschel was a better football player. And he actually stood up. He said, you know what? I'm about to break you in half like a pencil. And he could have done it easily.
3: Oh, yeah. Well, I appreciate the call.
1: Hey, thanks for the question. I'm glad you're
3: every day. And
1: well, that means a lot. Thanks. Thank you very much. I'm glad you got me off of I mean, you can't go wrong. I mean, Tebow to me is just the most exciting player I've ever seen. Manziel wasn't far behind, but Bo Jackson, he just, his career, I mean, he won a Heisman Trophy, but it was a little bit different because I think it was his third season. He was hurt and really he missed a couple of games, but overall, there's just never been anyone quite like him. Herschel Walker was also I'm trying to remember what year it was. It was 82, I think, or 81. 81 and 82, I believe. Herschel played Bo, and the games were literally epic. We'll talk about that some other time when we have a little more time. Dale is up next in Colorado. Hello, Dale.
4: Hey, Paul. How are you doing today?
1: Well, thank you.

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23: You look good, man.
22: Me right now?
23: Yeah.
22: It just hit you?
23: I'm aged well.
22: 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I appreciate it. It's the makeup.
23: What you doing? 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You're good.
22: Yeah,
23: Bear Grylls or something. Jason Statham. Are you mountain climbing? What do you do?
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0: For years, Zaxby's fans have been begging for the birthday cake milkshake to return. 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Who's got the sauce? Zaxby's. Dylan is up next in Jasper, Alabama.
1: Hey, Paul, can we talk about football, please? I want to talk about football. Can anybody in here talk about football?
2: Dude, that guy right there, I'm telling you, he needs, I don't know if he's called in long enough to get in on this hour, but, he does need to, I tell you what I'll do. I'll give my dose of meds to that guy right there because he seems like he needs them a little bit more than I do. But Paul, I got a question for you. The one football player that never won a Heisman, but you think should have.
0: I really think there's a number of them, but I would land on Peyton Manning.
2: Okay, that's a fair answer right there. I mean, me being an Alabama fan, I was going to say someone like David Palmer or, Sean Alexander, just me being an Alabama fan, but that's a good.
0: Well, Dylan, I would even add Trent Richardson to that list. Richardson played on a national championship team. The problem for Palmer, and for Sean Alexander is that Sean Alexander picked a bad time for a less than he really lost it. I think it was a game against Tennessee, but Peyton Manning's, the reason I bring him up is that this will sound crazy considering where I work, but ESPN hijacked his Heisman Trophy considering where Peyton Manning worked. They started campaigning for the guy from Michigan, the defensive player, Charles Woodson, who I think was a punt returner, and he should not have won. I actually said this to Charles Woodson in his face once. I ran into him, and they started a campaign, started pushing him, and it literally got away from him. Peyton Manning, it was a disgrace for him not to win that award.
2: I was real young then, but you're exactly right on that right there. Peyton should have been one of the ones that, you know, that's one of the most underrated ones right there. But I got something to tell Bash real quick. Hey, tomorrow when you do your Zoom call, I want you to go out and buy you a doll, okay? And I want you to point on that doll where Jimmy Sexton hurts you. But anyway, Paul, the dirtiest player in the game's out of here.
0: Yeah, and by the way, I'm not looking. There are a number of great players who didn't win the Heisman. Another one I mentioned earlier, Herschel Walker should have won it in 1980. He really was the best player that year as he led Georgia to a national championship, and they gave it to George Rogers. A lot of other ones, and I'm not going to go too deep in, but Jim Brown didn't win it either, and he's maybe. Somebody asked me about Bo Jackson being the greatest athlete. Jim Brown may have been the greatest athlete, period. Let's continue. Stimp is up next. Stimp never won anything.
3: Hey, Paul, thanks for taking my call. And, Dylan and Jasper, Paul, if his call was 30 seconds, 26 seconds of it is, well, so. But anyways, Paul, how come Bash didn't zoom in today? His lease must have ran out in that janitor's closet, and he got told, hey, buddy, put that computer back in the computer lab and get to step it. And, Paul, yesterday when Cat Daddy asked you for your top five teams entering this season, did you leave Notre Dame out on purpose? I know. Yes. You did, Paul. But, Handsome Joe cut up Clemson Chris for doubling up on the keypad and calling in twice yesterday. And Joe did the same thing on Friday. I mean, seriously, Paul, I don't even think this guy is in tune with reality. He just said he was taking West Virginia to beat North Carolina. And WVU is already out and eliminated. The game's been over for an hour and a half. North Carolina won, and they're advanced to the final. And, yeah, you know, we got all this excitement with the World Cup going on and Oklahoma in the College World Series, but it's still not enough for Sooner Boy Bryant. Someone relayed to me that he's upset about the fact there's no such tournament where you can compete for the World Plate or the World Fork. You know, how would you celebrate a victory, Bryant? Meet up in Red Bay with all his regulator buddies at Handsome Joe's house? You know, so you got to knit sweaters, make friendship bracelets, you know, scarf down Piggly Wiggly and eat the Girl Scout cookies you're supposed to sell while listening to girls just want to have fun? Irish, fire thing in there.
0: Wow. Brad is up next in Macon, Georgia.
4: Woo! Paul, that was something right there, but thanks for taking my call. And listen, Stem, get off bash. It takes a lot of talent to get a four-year degree in 8 years. You don't understand that. But, Paul, I'm going to tell you, Burt Jones lost the Republican primary over here, the runoff, and Field had a good campaign manager. I think he could have pulled it out, but Rick Jackson won it. And, Darryl, maybe you should change careers and see what you can do to help some people. But these analysts, Paul, they're not jumping in line to make predictions, and you're going to see this. They're not jumping in line to pick who's going to be in the national championship game. I think after what Heather Dennis did last year, going off and picking Penn State and Clemson to meet in the Natty, and they wound up meeting in the Pinstripe Bowl, I don't think they're in a big hurry to do that because it just makes them look bad when they go out on the limb and make a pick and it don't even come close to happening. But I wanted to get in and call today, Paul. Tomorrow I got an 8 o'clock tea time, at Shinnecock Hills. And, Chris didn't tell you, but he is going to be my caddy and we're probably going to get in a full out fist fight on the third hole when he gives me the wrong club, Paul. But I know y'all are buddies, but when we do play, Paul, I just want you to know he's already called you out. He wants you on his team. My partner. You never guess who my partner's going to be, but I'm going to go ahead and take him.
0: Well, John, I don't Talty. Know. Wow, you're in great shape then. I hope to be playing one. I mean, how long have I been promising you that I'm going to play again?
4: 4 years. 4 years. Listen, all you got to do is get a putter and a sand wedge. If me and you play on a team, all you got to do is chip and putt. But I do know this. When me and we all get together and Chris plays, he cannot bring his favorite club. It's not going to be, he cannot do that. It's not a 7-iron. It's not a driver. It's that 5-inch foot that he wears, that shoe where he hits all those foot wedges. And Chris, you will not be hitting foot wedges against all of us. You're going to make you play the game right. But Paul, thanks for taking my call and have a good day.
5: 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Now to Charles Schwab Field in Omaha. Alongside David Johnston, here's Jeff Dantzler.
6: It is another beautiful evening here in America's heartland. And three teams remain in the quest for the College World Series championship tonight. Facing elimination, the Southeastern Conference champion Georgia Bulldogs aim to keep the season alive, taking on the Sooners from Oklahoma. Along with our standout network studio producer, Talik Pratt, live from Charles Schwab Field, where it is just gorgeous. To my right, my longtime broadcast partner, David Johnston. I'm Jeff Dantzler. And DJ, earlier today, North Carolina beat West Virginia, the Tar Heels punching their ticket into the College World Series finals, which begin on Saturday. And with Georgia beating Texas last night, a 2-0 thriller, the Bulldogs advancing to take on the Sooners. And here's how it sets up. Georgia would have to beat Oklahoma tonight and then again tomorrow to face North Carolina this weekend for the title. Oklahoma needing to win just one of these two. But this Georgia team, battle-tested, DJ, and excited with a golden opportunity. We do know this. If Georgia does win here tonight, obviously the odds a bit more in Oklahoma's favor. The momentum shifts to the Bulldogs.
7: Yeah, it's been a tremendous run all season long. As we keep saying, these dogs are hard to kill. The Texas Longhorns certainly found out about that last night in a tremendous game. Georgia winning these pitchers' duels. It was Joey Voltsko getting it done on Saturday. Caden Aoki pitched a great game. The Dogs came up just short on Monday. And then Dylan Vigue and Justin Bird last night. Georgia's used four pitchers so far in these first three games. And that's certainly big here since Georgia's got to win two in 2 days to advance.
6: And you would think that over these next 2 days for Georgia to advance, at least one of these days or nights, we still don't know what time tomorrow's if necessary game would be, that this Bulldog offense is going to have to put up some of those huge numbers we've been accustomed to seeing all season.
7: Yeah, maybe tonight is the night. It's a weird wind day here in Omaha. It's the windiest day we've had. And just watching the flags out in center field since we've been here for the last couple of hours, the wind has blown in, the wind has blown to right, now the wind's blowing out. So it's just going to be one of those kind of games.
6: All right, let's take a look at the pitching matchup here tonight. Georgia will start Paul Farley, who has had a tremendous season, 8-1 with a save of 4.53 ERA. Oklahoma countering with freshman Nick Weslowski, who's 1-1 on the season. His earned run average just over 4. This is going to be his second start of the season. For Paul, this will be his fourth start of the year. He's been great out of the bullpen in the SEC, and probably his best start came earlier this season in Georgia's win at Kennesaw State.
7: Yeah, absolutely, and certainly looking forward to seeing what Paul is going to bring to the table tonight. You know, he is absolutely jacked to pitch in this game, and we will see an effort, I think, from Paul that's going to be really, really good. And I think you go back to maybe the Arkansas game in the SEC tournament, Paul, in that clincher, 4 scoreless innings with 6 strikeouts. The Dogs had gotten the lead early in that game. We saw what he did against LSU, got a win there as he pitched 3 2/3 scoreless in that one. Also had the, also got the win in the doubleheader, the 14 inning game at Ole Miss. So he's been in some big moments here, and I don't think tonight's going to bother him at all.
6: Yeah, he's got a tremendous hit list. He'd love to add Oklahoma to it. Georgia's used only 4 pitchers thus far here at Omaha, and we just got some great news about an hour ago, the awards procession continuing. Well, he's one of the greatest shortstops Georgia's ever had, and Colby Branch winning college baseball's Gold Glove Award at shortstop. Congratulations to Colby. What a career he's had. Well-deserved.
7: Absolutely. Just couldn't have to a better young man, and we're so excited for Colby.
6: All right, we'll chat with Bulldogs head coach Wes Johnson when we return. The sun is shining. They're watering down the infield, and Charles Schwab Field is fastly filling up. It's the Dogs and Oklahoma here in the College World Series on the Georgia Bulldogs Sports Network.
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14: So the Wes Johnson Show, Jeff Dancer joining Georgia's head coach. And Wes, what a great College World Series this has been. Tremendous win last night. Now we got the Dogs and Sooners round two.
15: Yeah, you know, last night was obviously a lot of fun, tight scoring ball game. Wind was howling in. I think conditions are going to be a little different today. I think it's going to be going the other way, which obviously, you know, we really like. We like wind blowing out and ballparks that play small. So hopefully we'll take advantage of that and get after the Sooners.
14: One of our great strengths this year, we've been able to win high-scoring games and low-scoring games. Just got to find a way.
15: Yeah, no, I mean, you do. I mean, I opened up a press conference last night with you. Yes, we did bunt. That was not an illusion. We can bunt if we need to. We work on it. We practice it. And, you know, now, you know, it'd be really cool to win one of those games scoring a lot of runs. So I think the ballpark's going to favor that tonight, and we should be able to get off some good swings and score some runs.
14: We're playing really good defense out here as well.
15: Yeah, no, you look at our defense. I mean, it starts with Kobe Branch, obviously. And, hey, I thought our outfield play's been really good. You know, we've been able to – Ryland Lujo's made some nice plays. Ryan Black had one little hiccup last night, but he's made some good catches out there. We need to continue to play good defense.
14: All right, Wes, how about the pitching plan here tonight?
15: Yeah, we're going to give the ball to Paul Farley to get us going right out of the chute, but we've got Matt out right behind him. We've got Zach Brown. We got a lot of guys ready to go. You know, you think about it, we're fortunate. We're three games in, and we've used four pitchers. So, you know, anytime you can get that kind of – output from your starting pitchers and your bullpen, it really frees you up to be more aggressive as you move through the tournament.
14: All right, Wes, you're the best. Best of luck. Let's get another W and keep it rolling.
15: Thanks, and go Dawgs.
14: That's it on the Wes Johnson Show. We'll set the remainder of the bracket when we return here on the Georgia Bulldogs Sports Network.
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14: And then there were three. This is a segment where we go around the SEC throughout the regular season. You got Georgia and Oklahoma tonight. Whoever comes out of this side of the bracket is going to face North Carolina for the national championship. So the Bulldogs, one of just three teams remaining. What a run it has been. And nobody wants for it to come to an end, DJ, especially these players. They love each other. They play so hard for each other. That's one of the things they've said. That's another reason we want to win. We want to keep playing baseball. We don't want for this season to end.
7: Yeah, it's been so much fun. So many things have happened this year that we didn't expect and also that's never happened in Georgia baseball history. So, hey, while we're here, let's go out and win a few more.
14: And here's a hot take. Two of the last three teams ready, both are hot. Oklahoma's won seven in a row. Georgia has won 21 of its last 23 ball games. DJ, I'll set the lineups when we return. How about them Dogs and Boomer Sooner? Two of the great traditions in all of collegiate athletics. It's Georgia and Oklahoma in the College World Series here in Omaha, Nebraska, on the Georgia Bulldogs Sports Network.
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0: This is Georgia Baseball.
1: Bang and a miss. He struck him out. To the wall, and that ball is gone.
2: Way out of here.
1: He pumps his fist towards the crowd.
0: The Diamond Dogs are back in Omaha.
1: It's into the trees. Touch them all. Unbelievable. Franklin's playing it. And Georgia is going to the College World Series.
0: It's time to
1: play ball.
0: Now back to Omaha. Alongside David Johnston, here's Jeff Dantzler.
3: 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The Dogs getting set to take on Oklahoma. And to sum up the weather for tonight, and we do that here, brought to you by Greenpoint Ag, farmer-owned, locally focused. We are Greenpoint Ag. Right now, 79 degrees here in Omaha, sunny and windy. That's what we'll be starting out the game with as the Bulldogs get set to take on the Sooners. 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
3: All right, Oklahoma 40 and 22. They went 14 and 16 in the SEC. Jason Walk will lead it off and play center field. He'll be followed by the third baseman, Camden Johnson. Batting third will be the catcher, Dayton LeChamp.

0: Lujo, and Georgia will move Brennan Hudson to the cleanup spot as he plays first base. Batting fifth will be the left fielder Kenny Ishikawa. Hitting sixth at second base, Ryan Wynn. Batting seventh will be the DH getting his first start here in Omaha, Jack Arcimone. Batting eighth, the shortstop Colby Branch. And hitting ninth for the Bulldogs, the right fielder Ryan Black. On the mound, sophomore right-hander Paul Farley, 8-1 on the year, a 4.53 ERA. The Johnsons are the coaches, West for Georgia and Skip for Oklahoma. There's your starting lineups. We'll continue on the pregame show along with tonight's first pitch here on the Georgia Bulldogs Sports Network.
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5: All right, tremendous rendition of the Star Spangled Banner, and we are about 8 minutes away from our Marker 7 first pitch with the Georgia Bulldogs and the Oklahoma Sooners. And Oklahoma won a 4-3 thriller on Monday night. These Sooners are red hot. Oklahoma overall 8-1 in the NCAA tournament, winners of 7 straight. They've scored 72 runs over that stretch. And DJ, in Oklahoma's last 4 games, they've only given up 6 runs, including 3 to the Bulldogs on Monday night.
0: Yeah, both of these teams have come in playing great baseball, and you think of offense, and they've certainly picked it up on their side, but their pitching along with Georgia's pitching has been tremendous.
5: It sure has. Georgia, of course, winners of 21 out of 23. Absolutely amazing. And as DJ mentioned, now 53 wins on the season. That is a new Bulldog record. Georgia won 52 games en route to the 1990 National Championship. Shoot us a tweet. Let us know where you're listening from. Dave is at DJohnstonUGA. Yours truly at Jeff Dantzler TV. Let's get to him. Thank you, Adele Harrison, the Dog Babe. Thank you to the Airborne Dog, UGA Casey. I love these handles. Richard Costigan listing in. Thank you to Bill from Ohio, C. Fisher, our man Pat Patterson. Thank you, Brian O'Shea, Roger English from the Space Coast, CJ and Lois, Team Collins. Thank you, Larry Hawk from Lookout Mountain. The Upstate Dog says, feed those trees, the great Bill Shanks. And to everyone listening in on the Superstations, big hello to you at Central and Southeast Georgia. And everyone listening in on our Athens affiliate flagship, 960 The Ref. Thank you, Corey Gillen and his beautiful dog, Rollo, with Melissa and Jimmy. We appreciate the top dog. Vance and Sheree Levy have got us locked in. Thank you, Strap Dog, John Parker. And thank you to the other John Parker. They've both got us dialed in here today.
0: Love them both.
5: Appreciate you guys. Thank you, Bill Strickland from Lake Sinclair. The great Matthew Kaminsky says, go Dogs. Thank you, Glenn Harrell, Craig Knutson, Ryan Daniel. That is Chucktown Red. Scott Wooten, the medic. Thank you to David Ellis, Rex Richardson. We appreciate everybody being the Rope Dog, Brian Nash, Lawson. Thank you to Danny. We appreciate you very much. Rich Poitras has got us locked in. Thank you so much, Rich. And he was so proud to have DJ, I know, tie his RBI record.

0: Record of that dramatic two-run homer against Mississippi State that he moved past it with a home run on Monday night. Would love to see him add to it. Thank you, Chip Strickland has got us locked in. He said he is listening from a gnat-infested Camilla, Georgia. Thank you, Bill and Sandy Allison. Appreciate Frank Hardman. Bobby Young in Elgin, South Carolina. Todd in Virginia. Jeff Ramsey in Atlanta. Thank you, Ethan back in Athens. David Dukes and Don Perna. That's a duo right there. Thank you, Steve Argo. Knox and Mandy Culpepper. We've got Frankie Rutledge, Matt and Christy Rysik listening in. Hey, Chip Towers has been with us. Thank you, Cole McCannon. And my dad, Patty, up at PA. And my mom and Albus and Hermie are listening in. Thank you, Annika. She's been a great dog walker. Robbie and Amanda Kirk. And DJ Carroll and the King Man.
1: I think it's better than 50-50.
0: I love it.
1: I think they're tuning in. They've got Georgia baseball fever just like the rest of us.
0: I think everybody does. It really is amazing. There are only three teams remaining. And by the way, you know it's windy, as Dave mentioned? The Ferris wheel shut down today.
1: That's right.
0: Too windy.
1: Did not have it going at all.
0: No, it did not. Now, I took the walk over to Iowa earlier today. Now, it is still, to say it's broad daylight here at 6 o'clock. It's going to be light like this for another 3 hours. Thank you, Lori and Vonaconda. Appreciate you guys. But, yeah, it's just such a great background here with the Missouri River. They've got to get it. I don't know if it's CHI, if it's Chai or Chi, the health center, whatever their building is where Creighton plays. They have a lot of swimming and volleyball events there. And the Ferris wheel in the background, the Twin Spires from that walking bridge that goes across the Missouri River. And just downtown Omaha, what a great spot, DJ, where they – built this stadium. The first World Series played here was in 2011. All the hotels, all the restaurants. Obviously, we came in with the team, but there's no need to have a car if you're staying downtown. You can walk absolutely anywhere, and it has just been an incredible trip for us this last week. And
1: we don't want it to end. Speaking of the Ferris wheel, give a shout out. Team David, Brian David, his wife Christy, Will, Bulldog baseball alum, and sister Meg. Yesterday, Christy and Meg actually got on the Ferris wheel.
0: Oh, man.
1: They're the only ones I know that have been on it. But, hey, they lived. So yeah. It says something for it.
0: It sure does. They lived. We saw them last night.
1: Yes, we did.
0: Thank you. Destry and Deanna Rogers have got us locked in. Thank you to Paul and Natalie Collar with my man Wynn. And Governor Kemp and First Lady Marty Kemp. Two great and proud Bulldog alums cheering Georgia. Once we lost to Oklahoma, Governor Kemp said that he could now start texting. Boy, she did say it there, didn't she?
1: She did.
0: I was curious what she was going to say. That he could start texting us now before the game because we had gotten on a thing where he said, we started winning and I didn't text till after, so we're going to hold on to that. But we appreciate Team Kemp. And I know the Smarts are listening in as well. Kirby and Mary Beth and Andrew and Weston. And they had a great trip out here for the first two games. ADJB, Athletic Director Josh Brooks is here. Will Lawler and Tanner Steins, who do a great job as our sport administrators. And Josh has done just such an amazing job. And one of the best things he's done, DJ, is bring on Wes Johnson as Georgia's head coach.
1: Man, it has been a great run these 3 years. And we have made it back to Omaha. And here we are in the Final Four. Hope we'll get to the championship series. Got to beat Oklahoma a couple of times. But, again, these dogs, just hard to kill, just hard to get rid of. It has been a fun ride.
0: It really is. President Moorhead was here with David Dove and Sam Holmes with the Board of Regents over the weekend. And if Georgia does win these two, and I get it the way this event is spaced out, there's going to be a terrific crowd here tonight. But if Georgia does win tonight and tomorrow, there's going to be another influx of red and black headed out to Omaha for the weekend and the College World Series Finals. North Carolina punched its ticket earlier today. Beat West Virginia 12-7. Kudos to the Mountaineers, Dave. What a great season. Carolina was up 12-1 in that game. It would have been easy to say, hey, guys, we've had a great run. They made quite a push, got within five, and actually had two on two out. Flew out to the wall in the bottom of the ninth, made things a little hairy for the Tar Heels.
1: Now the Tar Heels don't play again until Saturday night. Wednesday night off, even though they did play today.
0: Right.
1: Thursday night off, Friday night off. So Yeah, they're going to be well rested.
0: That's one of those rest versus rust.
1: Yeah.
0: It's good to, I was talking to some of the guys around the hotel, it's good for setting up the pitching, but for these players, I remember when you were talking to Slade Offord after we had played something like 7 games in 7 days, say, well, you glad to have it? Goes, no, I'd rather go ahead and play
1: another game.
0: These hitters, if it was up to them, they'd play 363 out of 365 days. Maybe take off Christmas in the 4th of July. All right, so Paul Farley on the mound. Thank you to the Whittemores, Charlie and Debbie. Love you guys. Thank you to the one and only Frank Bulldog Beltran.
1: The man.
0: Frank and Carol. Thank you to Jay and Lauren Cook. We got Henley locked in on the radio. Appreciate you guys. And the dogs are just about set to go. Well, the season's on the line. Georgia comes up short. The season's over. Georgia wins tonight. We know we'll play again tomorrow. If we win that one, we'll have either two or three more games. It's that time of year. And once again, we say this is the biggest game of the season. And that's fun. We've said it about 30 times this year. That means you're winning a lot when that's the case.
1: Really excited for Paul Farley as he finishes up his warm-up tosses again. Last time Paul pitched was actually in the SEC tournament going back to Hoover. That was May 24th when Georgia clinched its first ever SEC tournament title. Paul was the winning pitcher there with 4 scoreless innings and 6 strikeouts, no walks that day against the Razorbacks. And I'll be curious to see how it is for the pitchers here tonight with this wind being as blustery as it's been since we've been here.
0: And no doubt about it. I think a big reason Paul hasn't pitched since Georgia swept the regional and the super regional, he has been on hold. So it's a situation.
1: Yeah.
0: Had Georgia lost one of those games, he's probably your game 7 starter in the regional and your game 3 starter in the super. So he's been on the radio. We know he's excited to be on the bump, and here we go. Georgia and Oklahoma, the Sooners in the road grays, and Georgia in the black, and those shadows creeping out. They're covering the right side of the field. 408 to dead center, 375 to the alleys, 335 down the line. Standing in, a Georgia native, Jason Walk. He started the game on Monday night with a double. Time for our Marker 7 first pitch. Marker 7 Coastal Grill, best seafood this side of St. Simon's Island. Farley looking in. He comes set. Our Marker 7 first pitch at 7:08. Walk shows bunt. Takes inside. It's 1-0. Thank you, Craig and Whitney Evans. Bear Rutherford, the Sarasota Dogs, listening in.
1: Now Paul's having some problems with the communication piece. I'll say this. Walk being from Ackworth and Farley being from Kennesaw, these two, I'm pretty sure, have faced off before. We'll have to ask his folks when we see him later on. But this is certainly a matchup here of I-75 north of Atlanta to get this game going.
0: And they're both third-year players.
1: Yeah, yeah.
0: So a lot of familiarity there.
1: Yeah, Walk went to Harrison High School, and Paul went to Mount Perrin Christian.
0: Oklahoma, their MO, they love to run. 126 out of 149. A great base stealing team. Farley pitching from sunlight into the shadows. Here's the pitch. Fouled off third base side. And obviously for Georgia, season on the line. It is all hands on deck for Georgia here tonight. And you worry about tomorrow. Tomorrow, we just hope we get there. But ideally, he'd love to get another great pitching performance here and have some ammunition for tomorrow night's game. Farley's pitch fouled off again, straight back and out of play. And Paul has had a terrific, terrific season, 8-1 on the year. Right-hander wears number 35, 6'2", 210. A ball and 2 strikes, the count to Jason Walk. Righty against lefty. Farley, here's the pitch. Just missed inside. Pretty good breaking ball there. And I'm counting just a couple little clouds way off in the distance. You could see forever. Just bright blue skies. It is gorgeous. And wind pushing out. Farley looking in. The 2-2. Bouncing ball up the middle. Colby behind the back. Fields fires. Got him. What a play to get the speedy walk.
1: Hey, I should give that guy a gold glove.
0: What a play. K-9. All right. Thank you, Brooklyn Wheatley and Team Wheatley listening in. John Cheeley says, go Dogs. All right, here is Camden Johnson. You talk about a guy who can run. Third baseman, 29 stolen bases this year. He's hitting .304, 9 homers, 47 ribbies. Farley bounced towards first and foul. And, Dave, we saw him on Monday night. Even on a routine ground ball, you better make that throw in a hurry.
1: Absolutely.
0: He's one of the, I would say,
1: quick.
0: Yeah, two or three fastest guys Georgia's faced this season. Johnson, a tough left-handed hitter. Farley looking in. He was hit by a pitch and had a stolen base on Monday night. Here's the 0-1. Called strike on the inner. You know what? It's nice being the home team here tonight.
1: It's weird, isn't it? Not quite sure what to do.
0: Number three, natural seed, been the visitor three of the last four. You know what that is? A real gear grinder.
1: Gear grinder. And it's not just us.
0: Farley looking in, righty against lefty, his 0-2. Swing and a miss, struck him out. Dan's going to have to flip to first. K-2-3, two away. Well, K's and Colby.
1: Getting it done so far.
0: So far, so good. And that'll bring up Dayton LaChance. And DJ, as you mentioned on Monday night, LaChance, he had one of those Kirk Gibson moments in Oklahoma's win over Alabama back on Saturday.
1: Probably no one welcomed winning that game on Monday more than Dayton. Get a day off from playing baseball. I'm curious to see what he looks like here at the plate. I'm sure by this point, he's tough. He's good to go.
0: He turned,
1: big guy.
0: Turned an ankle, stepping on the bag a little bit funny, and then whacked one over the left center field fence. Here's a pitch right on right. That misses down and away. That got a piece of Dan.
1: He's Canadian. LaChance is. So I bet he's kind of like a, he reminds me of like, he doesn't have that beard, but like a lumberjack. I bet he could spin on one of those logs in the water, you know,
0: oh,
1: how they
0: yeah,
1: do
0: yeah.
1: that thing.
0: Those games, the lumberjack games.
1: He could throw an axe, all kinds of stuff.
0: Maybe we can call some of those to stay fresh in the summer between
1: right.
0: baseball and football. What do you think?
1: Exactly.
0: 1-0 the count with Farley looking in and LaChance at the plate. You got to be tough to play catcher in this league. Thank you, John and Robin DeLoach, listening down in the Coastal Empire. Farley's pitch misses down and away. It's 2-0. Ben and Eloise Butler dialed in. Thank you to Rob Butler and Vess, Team Argo. Boy, Wes managed a great game last night. Big U, 4 scoreless. Bird, 5 scoreless. LaChance has some pop. His 16 homers, that leads the team. 65 RBIs, top 10 in the SEC. 2-0. Ground ball towards third. Trey charging. Gloves. Flips. In time. Nice play, Trey. 5-3. Three up and three down. Great start. Paul Farley. We head to the home half of the first. It's Oklahoma nothing. And Georgia coming to the plate as you listen to Bulldog Baseball in the College World Series on the Georgia Bulldog Sports Network.
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0: Dawgs have Phelps, Jackson, and Lou Hodu against Nick Weslowski, the right-hander for Oklahoma. Weslowski, 1-1 on the year. He's worked primarily out of the bullpen. This is going to be his second start. ERA 4.03, 29 strikeouts and 11 walks in 29 innings. Here's a number that's impressive, DJ, for Weslowski. The opposition hitting just 194 off the Oklahoma righty. And we'll use the old layman's terms, he's hard to square up.
1: That's right. That's the number that when you look at his stat line that definitely jumps out at you more than any of the others. And again, they are trying to beat the Dogs two games in a row starting a freshman. But he is sure very excited. We'll see how he does here in this first inning. His last time out was his only start of the year so far. That was May 31st against the Citadel. So that would have been in Atlanta when they won the Atlanta Regional. And he allowed 6 hits, 5 runs. He walked 2, struck out 4 in 7 innings, and he threw 105 pitches.
0: Good work there. And obviously, we know what the weather was like that weekend. Georgia was playing Liberty, and that was a game that started Oklahoma's run, as that was a situation where OU and the Citadel were fighting to come out of that loser's bracket. Was that the King Man?
1: Carol and the King Man are listening.
0: 100%.
1: Yes.
0: Here's Trey. He had a great game last night. Takes an inside strike. It's nothing at one. His run-scoring double in the fifth gave Georgia the lead. He had a base hit going the other way in the seventh. It moved Black to third, and RB was able to score on the sack fly to short from Lujo. Great job, Brock Bennett. Here's the 0-1. That misses outside. Ball and strike, the count. And both Brock and Drew Findlay are base coaches. It's 80 in the sun, and they got the black pullovers on. Nick Weslowski, the freshman. Phelps, one of the great players in Georgia history. The pitch, that misses down and away. It's 2-1. Trey hitting 355 on the year, 19 home runs, 59 runs driven in, 41 career homers. One of 11 Georgia players in history with 40-plus, the 2-1. There's a liner out into right field. It's sinking. Here comes Harris. He's going to come on and make the catch. Nice play. That one hung up just a count too long. Like Trey going the other way, though. There's base hit, and the seventh came to right field.
1: Well, here's what we do know that'll be different from Monday. We will not be trailing after the first inning.
0: Amen.
1: That set the tone in our win over Texas on Saturday and set the tone in Oklahoma's win over Georgia on Monday.
0: And even you go back to Oklahoma, when they beat Alabama 9-0 Saturday, they got 2 in the first. The pitch to the Rhino, that's DJ's nickname. He takes a strike. So on this side of the bracket, that's been the M.O. Teams jumping out in
1: yeah.
0: the first. Last night was the exception. One out, nobody aboard for the Bulldogs. Weslowski, talented freshman, looking in. Here's a pitch. Called a strike, nothing and two. Good velo on that one at 91. And these are definite, not just the size of the ballpark, and it goes both ways, but just in terms of picking up the ball this time of the day, it's an advantage for the pitchers. Weslowski, here's the 0-2. That misses upstairs, 1-2. And you have, because of the positioning of the sun at this time of the day, you have different patches of sunshine and shadows. And we've seen balls get lost by infielders on pop-ups. 1-2 misses down and away. 2-2 now to DJ. Dan with 32 home runs this season. That's the second most in a season in Georgia history by Charlie Cotton. It's 37. Hit in 2024. Again, 87 RBIs, a new Georgia single season record. Right on right, the 2-2. Liner in the right, base hit. There you go, DJ, and I like it, Dave. Both Trey and Dan going the other way.
1: If that's part of the early scouting report, they have executed very well. Let's see if DJ might be on the move.
0: Well, I want him to get at least one more swipe back so he can say that he's tied with Wendell Tarleton and Charlie Griffey for the fifth most stolen bags in a year at 27. Dan's 26 out of 28. One of just three players in college baseball history to have a 30 home run, 25 stolen base season. Right on right, Ryland, Lou, smokes this one out into right center field with some carry. Who wants it? It is going to be caught on the run by Walk on the edge of the track. Well, Ryland hit that one hard the other way.
1: Looks like right now, if you want to get one out of here, though, you got to hit it to left. But just as soon as I say that, the flags kind of shift back a little bit. So this swirling wind, now the American flag's blowing up.
0: Yes.
1: So,
0: as Dave said,
1: it's one of those nights.
0: It's blown every different direction you can imagine. Here's Huddy, a 292 average, 22 home runs. That's the eighth most in a season in Georgia history. Hudson has knocked in 51. Huddy digging in from the left side. Let's see if DJ's on the move with two outs now. The pitch missed away, and it's 1-0. Brennan drew a walk to start the fifth and came around to score Georgia's first run. Like the approach so far with these right-handers as Weslowski looks in. Huddy's got power the other way. Right on left. That one misses away. 2-0 now to Hudson. I know we've mentioned this several times, but the scoreboard in right, he's got the batter in the lineup. Scoreboard in left, he's got the defensive positioning in the pitcher. And this place is about 90% filled up once again. 45 minutes before the game, it was empty. Here's 2-0. Huddy takes up and away, 3-0. Kenny Ishikawa waiting on deck. See if the Dawgs can get something going here with two outs. Phelps flew to right. DJ with a single to right. Lujo flew to center as Walk made a nice catch on a ball sharply hit to right center. Third baseman Johnson's way off the line. The pitch called strike on the inner half. Two-seamer there at 92. Bottom of the first, no score. Georgia and Oklahoma. Bulldogs a home team for this one. Right on left, a throw over to first to chase back DJ.
1: Georgia has stolen one base out here, but that was one of those. It was when wind took off, whatever we call that, the sneaky steal.
0: The walking lead.
1: Yeah.
0: 3-1 to Huddy. Let's see if he could lean into one. Weslowski. Ball four upstairs. Second base runner. Jackson to second. First walk of the game, and here comes Kenny Ishikawa, who's having a terrific World Series.
1: 5-for-10 so far. He's got one of the Bulldogs' homers here in the first three games. Georgia has hit four, and he's driven in three.
0: They hit one against the Sooners into the right center field stands. Kenny can hit it the other way. Left fielder Brock playing very deep. Righty against lefty. Weslowski looking in. Runners at first and second with two down. From the belt, here's the pitch. Kenny takes upstairs. It's 1-0, and he goes into those acrobatic calisthenics. Had a chance to meet Kenny's parents over on this trip and his two brothers. What a wonderful family. We've got an incredible group of parents this season. 1-0 to Kenny Ishikawa. Weslowski looking in. Here's the pitch. That's a strike on the inner half.
1: We are 3-for-23 with runners in scoring position out here in Omaha. Let's make that 4-for-24.
0: Be a great time. The biggest of those three, I think, was Trey's hit last
1: night. Yes, it was.
0: In the fifth. Weslowski from the belt. A peek to second. The 1-1 called strike. That might have been his best pitch of the night.
1: 94.
0: Inner half. Nasty. Now the left fielder Brock comes in a few steps. Dogs trying to strike first. Jackson, the runner at second. Hudson aboard at first. Weslowski looking in. Righty on lefty. Here's a 1-2. Hit foul, first base side. Well, it'd be great to get a run in here and just get that lead. Having the lead as a home team, one of life's great pleasures. Kenny hitting .347 on the year. On base percentage, .487. He can really handle that bat. Jackson with great speed. The runner at second. Huddy's aboard at first. Weslowski. The 1-2 to Kitty. Little bloop out into shallow center field. A quartet of suitors converge, and that's going to be caught by Kyle Branch, the second baseman. Kyle got a good jump on that one. Alex Fredman come up empty. No runs, a hit. There were no Sooner errors, and Georgia strands a pair. As we head to the second, the score here in Omaha. Zip, zip. Dogs and Sooners on the Georgia Bulldogs Sports Network.
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0: No score, Dogs and Sooners. 4, 5, and 6, 2 for Oklahoma. Willits, Gamble, and Brock. And tonight, the theme here, it is country night. And a highlight for me, the organist here, who's the Chicago Cubs organist, was playing the Ode to Charlotte Johnson. Yes, the John Anderson Classic swinging, which is one of my all-time favorites.
1: Well, it's a fitting word for a baseball game.
0: Amen. Here's Jackson Willits. He's a terrific player, batting 302, 7 homers, 51 ribbies. He was 3 out of 4 with a homer against the Dogs on Monday night. Had to check the days a few times because, obviously, during the regular season, we play Friday through Sunday, sometimes Thursday through Saturday. It was a bouncing ball foul, third base side.
1: Our home plate umpire, Linus Baker, probably doesn't get rattled too much by fans and coaches. He is the director of cybersecurity for a company called DLA, which stands for Defense Logistics Agency.
0: Yeah, he's dealt with bigger issues.
1: Yeah.
0: Here's the 0-1 from Farley, fist and foul, third base side. Because you think you scare me?
1: Yeah, exactly.
0: He's dealing with government contracts, generals.
1: If you're director of cybersecurity,
0: oh, man,
1: at a logistics agency,
0: yes,
1: a defense logistics agency,
0: yes, it's like something out of the Terminator.
1: He probably knows how to store his passwords.
0: You know, he could probably help me. Our internet, I got to the spiral of death with the wheel turning earlier today.
1: Man.
0: Farley's 0-2 to Willits. Well, you get a miss. Struck him out. That a boy, Pauly. Hey, that was shades of Caden Aoki, Dave. That one fell off the front of the
1: sure
0: table.
1: Sure did. 81 there, and Paul has set down the first four he has faced.
0: Wonder if that might be one. Caden taught him a little trick on that one.
1: That was beautiful. By the way, so I'll have to deal with it later. I am locked out of Twitter. I don't know what happened. So I'll have to deal with it. Maybe I get Linus to help me.
0: Got to pause the game, get the home plate umpire up here.
1: Can you help me with my Twitter account?
0: Here's Trey Gamble, left-handed hitter. He smokes this one into right. It's a base hit. First pitch swing in Oklahoma as its first base runner of the ball game. And like all these Sooners, Gamble runs well. I know legendary OU coach Barry Switzer loves this team, the way they run with his famous wishbone attack.
1: Yeah.
0: So Gamble with 16 stolen bases aboard at first. That'll bring up Brendan Brock, who's hitting .294 with 13 home runs. He went deep against the Bulldogs on Monday night. That was in the fourth inning to give Oklahoma a 4-1 lead. Right on right, Farley looking in. Runner bluffs. The pitch misses inside. It's 1-0. Now, first up out of the pen for Georgia today, 99% is going to be Matt Scott. Farley looking in, the shadows from the overhang covering the first third of the mound. Farley throw over, close but safe. As we like to say, we're a little bit up the line at first and about twice as high as we are from the Frank and Carol Beltran radio booth. So sometimes the trajectory,
1: hashtag trag,
0: yes, is a little bit different. So you have to bear with us. Might take us an extra second to pick it up. Farley, the pitch. That one bounces up there. Good stop by Dan. So a 2-0 count with a runner at first base.
1: In the game Monday night, Kenny had homered in the fourth inning to get us on the board, and then Brock homered in the bottom of the inning to get that run back. That proved to be the one that they needed
0: as
1: they held off the Bulldogs 4-3.
0: Dogs threatened in the eighth and the ninth, but OU was able to close it out with Jackson Cleveland. Farley looking in. Here's his 2-0 pitch. Swing and a miss.
1: Not to be mistaken for former Georgia basketball player Cleveland Jackson.
0: No doubt. Excellent shooting guard.
1: He was awesome.
0: There goes one of those planes. We got that camera on the wire. The Ferris wheel shut down tonight. The walking bridge off in the distance. And that CHI Health Center. Another throw over.
1: Wonder if it's the CHI Health Center.
0: Could be.
1: Although I kind of like the Chi.
0: The Chi.
1: Or the Chai.
0: The Chai.
1: Or the Chi.
0: Or the CHI.
1: That's right.
0: Whichever you prefer. They've got a convention center next to it. Downtown Omaha, just fantastic. Farley, the 2-1. Hit out into right, foul and out of play. There's a ton of real estate foul territory until you get deep down the right and left field lines. Oh, my gosh, I've just noticed this. In the Georgia bullpen, we have 6 neon trees.
1: Oh, awesome.
0: Trying to feed those trees when the dogs are at the plate.
1: That's cool.
0: How about a double play here, Georgia?
1: The players the other night when they were standing out in the bullpen.
0: That was awesome.
1: As trees was awesome.
0: Farley. Another throw over. Nice shot by Huddy coming off the bag. Oklahoma's won 7 in a row. They won 3 straight in the Atlanta regional and then just smoked Kansas in the Super. Beat Alabama 9-0 and edged the Dogs 4-3. Middle infield at double play depth. Farley. Another throw over. Close. Safe. Georgia keeping good tabs here on Gamble. Again, these speedy Sooners, 126 out of 149. Thank you, Ryan and Michaela, listening in back in Athens. How about a double play here, Dogs? Farley from the shadows. He is 2-2. Hit back this way. And I got to tell you, I was in retreat mode.
1: I was ready, man.
0: There you go.
1: I was ready. It's probably... You can get a foul ball up here, but it's probably rare.
0: That hashtag trash has to be perfect. That one year, we got a bunch at Birmingham. We just had 6 or 7 one SEC tournament.
1: Yeah. Now that one's got, it's a pinball machine.
0: 2-2, bounce left side. That's got eyes. It's through for a base hit, a seeing eye single. Back-to-back hits, and now Oklahoma in business. Runners at first and second with one away for the Sooners' leading hitter, Desaun Harris. Harris is batting .358 with 4 homers and 25 runs driven in. And DJ out for a visit, I think, here to say, just shake that off.
1: Oh, yeah.
0: If that ball's hit a foot to the left, it's probably a double play.
1: Absolutely. Both of these hits have just been hits that got through. And nothing crazy.
0: And this is a spot, too. Well, this is a spacious ballpark, Dave. Oklahoma's got a great team. You have to avoid the big inning.
1: Yep.
0: If they get one, you might wind up losing 1-0. Who knows? But that's okay. What really hurt Georgia is the Sooners struck for 3 in the first inning on Monday night. And Aoki pitched a brilliant game. But the Dogs never caught him. All right. The lefty Harris digging in. Farley's pitch. That's in the dirt. It's 1-0. But minimizing the damage. And that's what life in the toughest league in the land does. It prepares. You have to take those punches and then be able to strike back. And how big was it last night? Texas stranded 2 in the first as Viggy got a fly out and a strikeout after a single and a walk. Farley, throw into second, safe. Now, George had an error on that very same play there Monday night. Deson Harris, tough left-handed hitter. Harris wears number 17. He's out of Plano, Texas. Farley from the ladders. Here's a pitch. That misses downstairs. 2-0 the count, so some trouble brewing here in the second.
1: That was what hurt on Monday. There was the error, there was a hit batter, then there was the home run all in the first inning. And then Georgia actually outscored them the rest of the way, but wasn't quite enough.
0: Sure did. Won the match play. That three spot, that was the difference. Here's the 2-0. Swing and a miss. Bottom fell out of that one. Good pitch here from Paul. Thank you to Max Champion, listening in from St. Simon's Island. Dad Chip. Oklahoma threatening. Runners at first and second with one out. Top of the second. No score. Dogs and Sooners. Farley is 2-1. Hit foul out of play. Left field line. Into the seats. Another great crowd here tonight. Let's see, we had 24,424 last night, 24,455 on Monday, and Saturday night against Texas, it was 25,002. So, DJ, we got us up over 25,000.
1: Wonder who those last two were.
0: I think it was us. 002. 2-2, foul tip.
1: Ooh, good thing.
0: Yes.
1: I thought that was going to be a K-Wild pitch there.
0: Yes, indeed.
1: And he would have been on.
0: Thank you to Chuck Jordan, the Jordans, and Lucy Perno Rents listening in. Of course, wishing all the best for Coach Perno and Melanie. He's proud of these Bulldogs. Farley looking in. Two balls and two strikes to Harris. Great speed on the bases. Here's a pitch. Just missed away. Farley thought he had it. I know there's a lefty hitter up, so probably not running here on the 3-2, but don't be shocked. And Brock's got 27 steals. He's a runner at first. Gamble has 16. He's a runner at second. Oh, a double play here would be lovely. Farley, biggest pitch of the game so far. Here's 3-2. Swing and a miss. He struck him out. A wicked breaking ball.
1: Yeah, 81 on that one. Boy, and again, Caden Aoki-esque on that pitch. Woo, and that just came right in on the left-hander there. And that was nasty. There was not a whole lot Harris could do.
0: Side table.
1: Yes.
0: Here's Dayton Taki, the dangerous lefty. He had the game winner to beat Tech in the Atlanta Regional. The pitch bounced towards first, foul. It's nothing and one. Taki has emerged late in the season and become one of Oklahoma's most dangerous hitters, batting 261 with eight homers and 22 RBIs. And we were watching, DJ, that home run he hit at Tech. That cleared the batter's eye. That was...
1: You know what it was?
0: Ooh,
1: it was glorious.
0: That was a poke. I just remember watching the game, looking over the first... Oh, there's Colby and Trey. They're watching Kyle play. Nothing at one. The count to Taki. The pitch lifted foul out of play. Third base side into the seats. Another great crowd here tonight on a beautiful evening in Omaha, Nebraska. Georgia and Oklahoma scoreless. The Sooners with runners at first and second and two away. A pair of singles from Gamble and Brock. Sandwiched between a couple of K's from Farley. Got Willett swinging and Harris swinging. Now it's nothing and two to Taki. A righty-lefty matchup. Farley comes set. Here's a pitch. That one bounces up there. Ryan Wynn, the Georgia second baseman, is about seven steps out on the grass. Casting a fairly long shadow as that sun shines over to our right. Farley trying to close the door. Here the Oklahoma second. A righty-lefty matchup. From the belt, here's a pitch. Missed outside. It's 2-2. Hey, thanks to the famous road dog, Adam Gillespie. He is playing tennis tonight but has an earbud in listening to the game. There you go, doggy. Love that man.
1: Road dog is multidimensional.
0: You betcha. All right, we got Gamble at second, Brock at first. Scoreless game, top of the second, two outs, a 2-2 count. Righty against lefty, Farley. Called strike three. Polly pulled the string and got him looking. Had a way to pitch out of some trouble there, Paul Farley.
1: Great job. Four strikes out the side here in the inning. Four Ks in two innings.
0: No runs, two hits, no errors, two left. Let's get some runs here, dogs, as we head to the home half of the second inning in Omaha, Nebraska. No score. Dogs and Sooners. 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
0: All right, we are scoreless headed to the home half of the second inning. Dogs at Oklahoma. Great job there by Paul Farley. So Georgia stranded a pair in the first. Oklahoma leaving two aboard in the top of the second. Thank you to Judge John Ellington, the judge, and Sandra Kate. Thank you, John Parker and Lauren, for listening in up at New York City. All right, here's Ryan Wynn hitting .328 on the year with nine home runs. The pitch missed outside. It's 1-0. Wynn had a tough night at the plate last night, but played outstanding defense. Alan Carver says go, Dogs. Let's see if he can get this Georgia second off to a good start. Nick Weslowski, the freshman, kicks and fires. Wynn hits this one foul and out of play, first base side. Ryan's had a terrific season. Of course, Georgia, that Piedmont Healthcare injury report, the Dogs missing Henry Allen. He was injured back in early May, torn ACL, sitting .321 with 13 home runs. Here's a pitch. Hit foul again, first base side. It was right-handers taking a shot the other way. I think somebody's made a nice grab. This is Georgia's fourth game in Omaha and Oklahoma's third. The Dogs are 2-1. The Sooners 2-0. Center fielder walk, shading his eyes. Weslowski, look it in. The 1-2 to win. Called strike three on the outside corner. Good breaking ball. Tough. Mighty tough. And that'll bring up Jack Archibald. Jack's had a terrific postseason. He had a great game against Arkansas in the SEC tournament title tilt with four RBIs. Going to get a two-run homer. Big hello going out to Capital P himself, the great Paul Lysette, listening in from Milton. Everybody saying it's hot back at home. The pitch, Jack takes down and in. All right, somebody just sent me the info, said we had to know. Oh, thank you, Kenny Segura from the papers listening in. For the AJC, he said it is the CHI Health Center. Thank you, Ken.
1: Thank you. We appreciate that.
0: Thank you very much.
1: That is very nice of you.
0: 1-0 to Jack. Bounce towards the right side. That'll be easy for Kyle on the first. 2-away. And here comes Colby Gold Glove Branch. 49 career homers. Fourth most in Georgia history. He's hitting .286 with 19 homers and 58 RBIs. But amongst his biggest plays at the plate, a bunt that he got down last night. That was huge to help set up that first run.
1: On a pitch that was kind of coming right in there high and tight, and he was still able to get the bunt down. That's what you got to do.
0: Amen. Weslowski, look it in, right on right. Here's a pitch. That's a breaking ball high, and it's 1-0. Kevin Welch and his family listening in down in Hilton Head. Of course, Kevin probably being mistaken for an NBA power forward at 6'10". Here's a 1-0. This is hit high out into right field. The park is going to hold it. Harris, the wind shifting. Boy, he really had to reach to make that catch. And, Dave, that wind picked up while the ball was in the air.
1: Shades of Candlestick Park, too, with those hot dog wrappers blowing across the outfield while Harris is trying to make the catch.
0: Jeez. Three up and three down. We go to the third inning. Scoreless at Omaha. It's the Bulldogs and the Sooners in the College World Series on the Georgia Bulldogs Sports Network.
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0: right, Sooners head to the third. It'll be Branch, Walk, and Johnson. Hitters 9, 1, and 2 do. Dogs with a 7-1 win over Texas, then fell to Oklahoma Monday night, 4-3. The Sooners in the opener beat Alabama 9-0. And Georgia in the elimination game last night beat Texas 2-0. All right, here's Kyle Branch, Colby's younger brother. Kyle hitting 216 on the year with three homers and 21 runs batted in. He's a sophomore. And time called because a beach ball has gotten loose on the field. And here comes one of the grounds crew members to get it. I have not seen Kyle Odom today.
1: Yeah.
0: Need to see KO. Maybe they'll put him up on the big screen again.
1: I know if they need someone to help out with any of that kind of stuff, he'll be the first man up.
0: Much like, is anyone here a marine biologist?
1: That's
0: George
1: right.
0: Costanza. Does anyone here know how to roll a tarp? You betcha. Our grounds crew just does a tremendous job. Farley, the pitch. Branch squares and takes ball one down and away. Certainly want to get that nine-hole hitter to start an inning. Now the success rate if that number nine hitter reaches to start an inning, especially if it's on a walk, usually going to mean at least one run. 1-0 the count. Farley's pitch. He squares. It takes a strike. Count now even. Trey over at third. The shadows hitting the very front part of the bag over in the hot corner. He's got different areas of sunlight and shade. Colby, heels on the grass at short. The 1-1. Hit out into right center. It's going to be Black to his right. Calling and squeezing one away. Boy, Ryan made a couple of terrific catches last night out in right.
1: He probably likes that one there. It was a little bit easier. Certainly when Harris was about to make that catch a few minutes ago, the wind changed up on him. That one there for Ryan was not too bad, but he did make a couple of really good catches last night. That's a good defensive outfield that Georgia's got. Can cover some ground.
0: Well, like you said last night, Dave, Alvin certainly could play center field. Here's Walk. There's the Oklahoma center fielder. He takes outside. It's 1-0.
1: Colby. He's the straw here, Walk.
0: Yes, he is. Colby made a nice play to get him to start
1: sure
0: the
1: did.
0: Game.
1: Terrific play. All right, there's our battle of I-75 again.
0: Well, there's a little bit of traffic.
1: That's right.
0: Farley's pitch. Misses downstairs. 2-0 now to Walk. And he set the tone for OU. He doubled to start the game on Monday. Yeah, well, Caden Aoki, what a performance. He was tremendous. It's easy when everything's going right, going your way. Caden battled and battled. The pitch hit high out into center. Going back, Lujo's looking up. This is trouble. It might be gone. It is out of here. He got that one up in the wind. And Walt blowing kisses to the crowd gives Oklahoma a 1-0 lead, and the Georgian native has been a tough out of these two games against the Sooners.
1: So Walk hits the fourth home run for Oklahoma out here in Omaha, and he is now 4-for-9 this week.
0: And the wind helped that one. Now here's the speedy Camden Johnson. So the Sooners have the lead. An Oklahoma win, and the Sooners will play North Carolina for the national title. Farley looking in right on left. Here's a pitch. That misses away. Twist the tee, bullpen activity. George is going to get some activity stirring. If the Dogs win, we'll come back and do it again tomorrow, probably tomorrow night. And Matt Scott's going to be the first up for Georgia. We know that. Farley's 1-0. Swing and a miss. Good change there for Paul. So Oklahoma draws first blood.
1: Third home run allowed by Georgia pitching in the week that we've been here in Omaha. And all three have been hit by Oklahoma.
0: So Georgia had a 4-run inning and a 3-run inning on Saturday against Texas. hit three solo homers in three different innings against OU Monday, as this is bounced foul. And last night scored one in the fifth and one in the seventh. And for Georgia to move on, odds are Dodge's going to have at least one game where that offense really comes alive. But this time of night, and I know Walk just hit a home run, the conditions seeming to favor the pitchers. It's 1-2 to Johnson. The pitch. Swing and a miss. Struck him out. Dan's going to have to fire to first. Two away. Good pitch here from Paul. And that is his fifth strikeout. And here's Dayton LaChance. He's got power. 16 home runs to lead the team. 65 RBIs. Tops for the Sooners. Thank you, Gary and Kathleen, with their beautiful dog, Maisie. Dogs trailing it 1-0. Alex Goodrich is listening in from the lake. Wanted to know what color we were wearing. I told him earlier today we were wearing the black tops today. Sooners in the road grays. Paul Farley, a righty. Dayton LaChance, a righty. Here's a pitch, way outside. That one in the dirt and all the way to the backstop. Oklahoma with a 1-0 lead. Jason Walk with a one-out homer. Walk, the native of Ackworth out of Harrison High School. So that is in two games now, his third hit in six trips against Georgia pitching. Farley's 1-0. It fouled back this
1: right
0: way.
1: Here.
0: Oh, just below us. I was out of the way of that one, David.
1: Is no Toby chance. In the booth next to us, Oklahoma?
0: Boy, that was right at us. No thanks. That was coming in hot. 1-1 the count. Farley looking in. Trey is close to the line at third. Here's the pitch. This is hit deep out into left. This is trouble. Kitty's going back. Twisting. He reaches and makes a great catch. Oh, what a play. Kitty Ishikawa out and left.
1: You know what I'm doing.
0: Woo.
1: A couple of stars by that one.
0: All right, we got to get these bats going. Oklahoma, a run, a hit, the walk homer. No errors, none left. To the bottom half of inning number three we go. It's the Sooners 1. Georgia nothing on the Georgia Bulldogs Sports Network.
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0: Night Dogs trailing it. The score is Oklahoma 1 and Georgia nothing. Let's see if the Bulldogs can get the offense going here. Runs have been tough to come by. Of course, you're facing some terrific pitching here in Omaha. Black, Phelps, and Jackson hitters 9, 1, and 2, 2. That was a formula for a run for OU as Jason Wong over. Got a couple tweets to get to. Thank you, Alex Kent. Andrew Caraway. Thank you, Andrew. Thank you to Taylor and his daughter, Campbell, tuned in Birmingham. Brian Nash, thank you. The Hug Dog, appreciate you. John Lilly, Vic Johnson, Martin in Ohio, the Dreamboat Dog, Kathy and Harold Key, Art Archibald with Franklin, and Henry Smalley all say go Dogs. Here's RB, Ryan Black, Weslowski, right on left, the pitch. Strike one. Sometimes, too, DJ, as we talk about a lot, when you're struggling at the plate, you grip that bat a little hard. You're trying extra hard, and sometimes it can be the worst thing you can do. Ryan had two hits last night. Takes down and away. Count even at 1-1. Thank you, Tripp McDonald down in Savannah. Aunt Sheila. Jamie Fairchild. Thank you, J.K. Lockhart. 1-0 Sooners. Bulldogs batting bottom of the third. Weslowski looking in right on left. Here's the pitch. Foul tip straight back and out of play. That was a good pitch here from Weslowski coming down and in on the hands. Country night. I love it. King of the road.
1: King of the road.
0: That's great stuff. A little boot scoot boogie between innings. They're shifting now. No third baseman. That one bounces up there. Thank you, Troy in Centerville. Been with us all season long. The Tom Dog and the Cadwell Boy all say go Dogs. 1-0 Sooners. Bulldogs batting bottom of the third. Walk with a homer. Weslowski, the 2-2, strike three swinging. 0-3, getting the leadoff man on.
1: Yeah, both teams are.
0: Well, last night, Georgia got Texas's leadoff man, 8 out of 9 innings. That was a huge key.
1: Huge.
0: Thank you, Brian O'Shea. That ball was tracking. The Birdman says go Dogs.
1: Oh, yeah.
0: Oh, yeah. Here's Trey. He takes down it away. It's 1-0. Trey hit it sharply, flew to right to start the first. Warm and windy. Beautiful night here in Omaha. As we are up on 8 o'clock East, 7 o'clock Central. Phelps takes a strike on the outer half. That'll even the count.
1: I think LeChance did a nice job of framing that one.
0: Yes, he did. Just a menagerie of sunlight and shadows out at Charles Schwab Field. The pitch hit foul back this way. Now give us a moment to pause 10 seconds for station identification right here on the Georgia Bulldogs Sports Network.
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0: Righty on righty. Weslowski comes set and delivers. That misses upstairs. Big hello to Tom Walters. Said he had a chance to meet Daniel's father, Dan Jackson, listening in at St. George Island. Thank to the voice of Louisiana Tech, our buddy Kyle Schasberger's got us locked in.
1: Thank you, Kyle.
0: Buddy Paul Paramore, thank you so much for listening in. It's a great man right there. Pitch, ground ball right side, knocked down at first. Taki will flip in time to Weslowski, covering 3-1. And Weslowski all of a sudden now has set down 6 in a row. And George is just struggling at the plate right now.
1: That's about all you could say at the moment. It's almost like you feel like they're pressing. It's a different feeling than last night, because you knew you were just going to have to grind it out against the Texas pitching.
0: Let's see, second time through. Here's Dan.